0: put it another way.
1: Ed, this is not funny.
2: You save your jests for the taproom. Or better still, your next humorous Christmas anthology. If indeed there is one, because I have to warn you, Ed, your actions are unprofessional, possibly illegal, and unless you desist from this concupiscence, you'll find yourself looking for another agent.
1: Would you like me to make the call to Ed? That's what personal management's all about.
0: No, I'll speak to Mary myself.
2: Well, thank heaven for that. Now, who's peckish?
0: So I've been given a choice, Mary. Either you or a Christmas book that's selling for 1p on Amazon by Boxing Day.
3: I'm flattered to be in competition with, what was last year's masterpiece? 101 Places to Fart in Public.
0: Ah, that wasn't me, as they say. Pity, really. Sold over 100,000.
3: Bastards! Mm. You know, that would have paid for a new boiler.
0: Anyway, we don't need to take any lectures on personal morality from somebody who uses his wife's private income to support his mistress in Belsize Park.
3: Yes. Left me in the lurch over the TV rights to Inspector Wilkinson. Do you know, it was the nearest I ever got. They made Midsummer Murders instead.
0: Well, surely they must get round to him eventually. They've done every other detective.
3: No, they won't. I have these meetings, and it always came down to the same thing. Does he have to do crosswords the whole time, because it won't read on TV?
0: No, really. But you can see their point of view, I suppose.
3: It was ridiculous. That's fundamental to Wilkinson's forensic technique. It's his whole raison d'etre. I mean, you've read them.
0: Oh, yes, of course. Yes.
3: Just idiotic. I mean, look at Death by Anagram. One down, 15 to go. It wouldn't make sense without him doing the Times crossword. But all I get is, couldn't he do jigsaws instead?
0: Oh, ridiculous. Tuesday. If this were a television play by the late Dennis Potter, at this stage, the hero, myself, would be turning to the camera and miming to the lyrics, "There may be trouble ahead," to be greeted invariably by a deluge of absurd overpraise from the critics, who always seemed conveniently to forget that another writer, myself again, had pioneered the miming technique some 5 years before Dennis in an inexplicably unproduced episode of The Anedin Line, for which I received no note of apology from the BBC, much less the second half of the fee. Nothing. But unlike Mary, my new companion, I have no time to dwell on the asinine mendacity of the 12-year-olds at TV Centre, who these days seem prepared to make anything up except television drama. Because according to the latest email from Kate Biggs, Tubular Solutions UK was now less than 100 miles from land.
4: Oh. If the waves get any bigger, I'm going to have to start throwing things overboard to make headway. Start with your laptop, dear. Do us all a favour. Oh, where's that old Anedin Line script? There must be something usable in there. Off, Elgar! This is an important maritime rescue operation. Roland Rat's Christmas party! Hale and Pace go punk! Anedin Line! Yes!
0: Mary. Bit of a bad time, I'm afraid. Still 3,000 words to go.
3: Well, I thought you wanted a lift to your writing class.
0: Oh, God, so I did. Oh, thank you so much. Bless you for remembering that.
3: And after that, I was wondering, could I have a quick bath?
0: Of course. Can it wait till I get back?
3: Well, not really. I mean, I've got a deadline too, you know. See, the inspector's stuck on the final clue, and I have to resolve it in the bath. It's the only way I can do it.
0: But
3: don't you have a spare key?
0: Oh. So what I'd like us to think about this week is descriptive writing and the natural world. One thinks of Patrick O'Brien and the raging seas, Richard Hughes, A High Wind in Jamaica, earthquakes and volcanoes, Malcolm Lowry, I suppose.
5: Bill Oddie.
0: Well?
5: You can't leave him out. Nobody describes nature better than him.
0: I was thinking more of actual authors, Olive.
6: Oh, not good enough for him. Now he's chauffeur driven.
7: Oh, Bill Oddie?
6: No, him. I saw him being dropped off by a lady friend.
7: Well, I don't know how you'd describe that so people would believe it.
0: And anyway, that's not really germane to this evening's topic, is it, Pearl?
6: No, it's between Mr. Reardon and whoever she is. P. Reg. Rusty and all. Not much of a catch, I'd have thought.
5: I think it's nice that Mr. Reardon's got somebody at his time of life. We thought you'd always be on your own, like Stephen Fry.
6: No, Stephen's found love at long last, according to Take a Break.
7: More fool him, then. You want to be your own boss. so you can shut your own front door on the lot of them. Slide the deadlock across. Activate the alarm. Then you can do what you want.
8: Well, I shall bear all this helpful advice in mind, but to return to the natural world...
9: Have you written anything at all since this carry-on started?
8: Yes, in fact, I've been working with the yachtswoman Kate Biggs on accounts of her epic solo voyage around the world. I'm helping describe her struggle with the unforgiving might of the vertiginous oceans, the ziggurats of foam. It's been quite a challenge.
5: Well, why can't you just say big waves? It's her story, and she's a plain-speaking sort of lass.
9: Hasn't got a boyfriend, though. Mind you, who'd want to go out with her when she's off round Cape Horn every 5 minutes?
7: I would. Like a shot. Quiet life. Nobody else to take into consideration. Paradise.
8: Yes, that's an interesting point of view, Stan, and one with a lot to recommend it.
9: So you haven't given her your key yet, then?
8: What?
5: Blushing.
0: Thursday. It's been a titanic struggle between man and nature, but finally we're at journey's end. And after toiling through the lonely watches of the night, I have managed to deliver the completed manuscript, minus what I thought of as the lyrical passages, but what able seawoman Biggs was pleased to call the over-the-top bits which don't really sound like me. Thank you, C.S. Forrester. As I sit in my scrivener's cabin on the 15th floor of the Southampton Stacis, I can only be thankful that it isn't me who has to face the unsmiling phalanx of hard-bitten sales reps at this afternoon's book launch. Little do they know what a sargasso sea of stagnant prose is about to engulf them.
10: Then I looked out of the porthole, and guess what I saw? Just what I didn't need. More big waves. Hairy moment number 204. I had two options. A, clamber up the rigging and reset the spinner.
0: Oh, dear God, aren't these people supposed to know about what sells books?
11: Oh, it's brilliant. They love her.
0: I'm afraid I failed to see how that story of her dropping her washing up brush is more excited than the struggle with the giant squid that I provided.
11: Oh, but she's a natural. The thing about Kate, she's a genuine have-a-go hero, but she's like the girl next door and you fancy her.
0: Not after what she did to my description of the cutlass fight off Cadiz.
11: But the rewrite is so much better, Eric. It's got a real something to it. What's the word?
0: Bathos?
11: That's it. I don't know what happened to you. Maybe it was getting rid of that woman.
0: That woman? Your client?
11: Yeah, but detective thrillers are 10 a penny. This is event publishing. What you and Kate have got is so unique, right?
10: So, it's all aboard for the first big wave of sales, guys.
0: Don't look at me, Ping. That joke's unique to her.
10: And the only flogging you'll see on board the Good Ship Tubing Solutions UK...
0: This one's
10: mine. ...is 100,000 pre-Christmas hardback sales.
8: Flogging, you see?
10: Seriously, though, that's more than enough from me. What say we splice the main brace?
0: Well, at the moment, the reps are all walking the plank in the swimming pool.
12: Oh, my God.
0: I declined to participate in the draw the breasts on the figurehead contest.
12: Sounds par for the course.
0: Oh, yes. There's to be strip crazy golf later.
12: Well, when we did the Inspector Wilkinson omnibus, we gave each rep a book of crossword puzzles. Did they do them?
0: I deduce not.
12: And it was a total waste of magnifying glasses.
0: I think the treasure hunt started.
12: What are you going to do? Try and find something to eat?
0: Yes, sandwich or something. And then climb into my solitary hammock.
12: Oh, poor you.
13: Hold him down, you Zulu warrior. Hold him down, you Zulu chief.
8: Give me that glass.
13: Chief, chief, chief, chief, chief, chief, chief, chief, chief.
8: Give me another glass.
14: I've never said this to an author before, but you're a laugh.
8: Thank you.
15: Yeah, most of it's... Can you get my book into Waterstones? My nan went in and couldn't find it anywhere.
8: Oh, yeah.
14: Can you get me on Richard and Judy?
8: Pathetic. can you, by the way?
16: Yeah, done deal, mate. They want Kate to go on next week. Adds 2 noughts to the sales fee straight off. I don't even have to get out of bed.
14: Yeah. What, still the back of the Mondeo, is it, Peter?
8: So you really think we've got a chance with this book, then?
16: Yeah, can't miss. You've got your book tour, your supermarket promotion, your boat show.
14: Yeah, don't forget your author shag factor. 8.2 on the Legover scale.
8: Very kind of you to say so.
14: No, not you, you pranny.
17: Whoa, it's raining, man. Hey, here's the boss. Anyone dying of thirst over here?
8: Well, I did order some whiskey a little while ago.
17: Yeah, now, what if I said there was a case of rum from my sponsors behind the bar?
18: Rude.
16: Yep, rude not to.
18: Yeah. Aha, rum in the portfolio!
17: No, don't you go, Ed. I want you and Kate to get to know each other.
8: I feel I know you pretty well already.
17: I just wanted to say thanks, Ed, for doing such a brilliant job.
8: Oh, thank you. Yes, I think the secret of ghostwriting is an ability to imagine oneself in the situation.
17: Yeah, Ed, actually, can we sit down? Kate's, like, been around the world. But we need to talk about what you guys are going to do together next. Because Kate's got a shedload of invites to speak at dinners and stuff.
19: Yeah, and I'm not going to have time to think up speeches.
8: Oh, well, I'm happy to write the speeches. And eat the dinners too, if it helps. Go along with your Boswell.
17: I knew you'd get on. Well, I'm going to leave you guys to it.
20: Oh, so tired.
17: Combination of sea air and cells reps after shave, it knocks you out.
8: Good night, Pink. And don't forget to put a chair against your door. You'll get a blast of lynx when you least expect it.
17: Mwah, Ed. Mwah, Kate.
19: Good night, Pink.
8: Hope I'm not keeping you from your bunk. Your body clock must be going haywire.
19: No. You're the first proper human contact I've had for 71 days.
8: Mm. Pretty lonely, eh?
19: Yeah. Well, you read the emails.
8: Lonely old job writing them up, too. Although I do have a cat.
19: Nobody else?
8: No. And you? What about Kevin, the sailor who we wrote about so fondly in the earlier chapters? What of him?
19: He was going round the other way, so it never really stood a chance.
8: Oh, sorry.
19: Sounds like they've got stuck into the rum.
8: No, they still don't look like pirates, even with their shirts untucked and their ties round their heads.
19: You know what? I've got another bottle in my room. It might be a bit quieter.
0: Friday. A veil must perforce be drawn over the rest of the night's proceedings. Perforce, because I can't remember anything that happened. But the unforgiving reflection of the hotel mirror at first light this morning, revealing me on the bed, tenderly cradling Kate's empty bottle of Jack Tar rum, showed that although events had taken a regrettable turn, it was certainly not a debauched one. Not for the first time, it seems, I had made an excuse and fallen asleep. Meanwhile, Britain's darling of the big waves slumbered peacefully out on the balcony, the rain hammering down on her duvet. Anxious to protect my co-author's reputation, I tiptoed from the room and returned to my own.
21: Hello.
8: Ah, Mary. Hello. How lovely to, how long have you been here?
21: Well, I've just arrived. You sounded so miserable, I thought I'd come and see you.
8: Oh, that's lovely of you. I've just been for a swim.
21: Your hair's dry.
8: Yes, they weren't open yet. It's such an infuriating place.
21: Shall we go in?
8: Yes, of course, yes. They've made the bed. That's very efficient. I was only gone for 5 minutes.
21: Efficient and infuriating. Oh, they turned the corner of the loo rolls over too.
8: Yes, why do they do that? And why are there always two of them? Anyway, make yourself at home. Let's see what we've got. Slice of malt loaf.
21: No, I think I'll just go.
8: Really?
21: Look, I don't want to know where you've been or who you've spent the night with.
8: Right, look, would it help matters if I said I slept with a bottle of Jack Tar rum?
21: Look, I know I've got no claims on you, but I don't want to be a character in a Whitehall farce.
8: Oh, no, Mary, please don't go. I mean, apart from anything else, we're the only two people in the building old enough to understand that, right?
21: Oh, thank you!
8: Look, I'm telling you, it's all completely innocent. Yes. Oh, Kate.
19: You left your shoes in my room.
17: Yes, he does that. Excuse me. Also, sandals, socks and sometimes his shirt. Don't iron them. Slippery slope.
8: Mary!
14: Right, Kate, can you put your arm round him?
19: Oh.
14: That's nice.
21: What? You like.
8: Who is this?
19: Come on in.
14: Okay, what? Maybe a little kiss on the cheek?
8: What?
22: Thank you very much.
1: You've had the pleasure of listening to me, Jazz Milvain, on trumpet, Frank on drums, Cliff on bass. I'm blowing the jug. The man the Sunday Express is calling Captain Birdseye, Mr. Ed Reardon.
2: Well, all I can say is she must have been gagging for it.
22: Yeah, 10 weeks at sea is any port in a storm, isn't it?
1: The ocean can do funny things to people. I remember when we filmed the Dolphin trilogy, the crew rowdy like ferrets.
23: We're only in a tank.
24: Yes, could we drop this subject, please?
22: No, it's the biggest thing to happen to this band since Vernon found out his Thai bride had a todger.
1: I would have thought mentioning us in my last BAFTA acceptance speech.
22: Oh, yeah, yeah. No, impressive effort, though, eh? No nookie for years, now double bubble in a week.
25: Ooh, here we go. Domestic grief on the port bow.
23: Mary, hello. Hello. Let me get you a drink.
26: No, really, I've just come to give you these clothes back. And your key. I put some Ajax in there, too, to help you deep clean the bath.
23: Thank you. Please, let me give you the money
26: first. Oh, Ed. See you.
23: Look, Mary, I don't know what happened about those pictures, except that I've been set up in some way I don't fully understand. Mary! Mary!
2: Wasting your breath, mate.
25: I'd have a look in that bay. Check she hasn't taken the scissors to your smalls. It's what happened to me.
1: Yeah, I'm sure I recognise that woman. Who is she?
23: Mary Potter. She writes detective novels.
1: Ah, yes. I tried to buy the rights to them. Inspector Watkinson or something. Could have made her a fortune, but she's a very difficult customer.
23: Maybe she wanted to hang on to the integrity of the character.
1: Ah, doing the crossword, that was it. What a thrilling 200 episodes that would have been. Right. Back to work. A one, two, three, four.
23: Hello, Pig.
27: Hi, Ed. It's so brilliant. Richard and Judy want you to go on the show with Kate and talk about how your romance blossomed while you're 50,000 miles apart and how you're emailing each other and it's like one of those great literary love stories like, I don't know, 85 Charing Cross Road.
23: 84, you're thinking of the sequel. And there is no romance between me and Kate.
27: But it's in the papers. They're all picking it up.
23: Well, there you are. That proves there's no romance.
27: Yes, there is, Ed. There has to be. Because if there isn't, they'll find out there's a romance between Kate and her friend.
23: This friend would be female, would it? I mean, she, of course.
27: And if the Jack Tar Rum people find out about it, there'll be no sponsorship for our next trip.
23: I don't suppose Tubing Solutions UK would be too delighted either. Not exactly the solution they had in mind.
27: That's why we had to take that picture of you. There's a lot at stake here. Kate's career, serialisation in the Mail on Sunday.
23: So the subtext of this is that she's a more important client than I am.
27: There's no subtext, Ed. That's it. You're the beard. And you might want to think about trimming it and maybe getting rid of some of those bits of food in it.
23: Oh, thank you, Ping. Insult to injury, just when I need it most.
27: It's all for your own good, Ed.
23: Really? So, how do you see my new career as a beard developing?
27: Till after the paperback. Then she might come out if we can find the right sponsor. Forklift Truck Company, Hepton Bridge Whole Foods. So when can we have the first after-dinner speech?
23: I don't know. I'm going to have to think about this. Maybe take some advice.
27: Yeah. Do you want Max Clifford's number? Or why not ask your cat? He'll tell you when he's getting hungry.
23: Hello?
26: Hello.
23: Just wondering if you'd seen G2 this morning.
26: Why, is another picture of you in there?
23: No, just the usual farrago of asininity.
26: Oh. Well, I've got to do my lengths.
23: Just a minute. Let me explain why there isn't a photo of me with Kate. I've decided to put a stop to all this.
26: All what?
23: I'll tell you if we can swim a length together.
26: Oh, right.
23: The whole thing was an agent subterfuge. And I would... You couldn't go a bit slower, could you?
26: You know you could make a lot of money telling that story.
23: Yes, I suppose I could. If I was prepared to hire Max Clifford as my publicist and go on reality television, enjoy a TV ramble with Janet Street Porter, all the other compulsory activities of modern celebrity. Not anymore, though. I'd sooner work at the post office.
26: But you already do work at the post office.
23: No, I mean do more shifts, not just over Christmas.
26: Well, it's good if it means you're not going to do any more of those non-books.
23: I only do them to stay alive. They may not run to 35 editions, but they supply a demand.
3: I know.
23: All right for you, looking down on it.
3: I'm not looking down on it. I just think you could do something better.
23: Oh, do you? I have been a professional writer for 33 years. I do book after book, script after script. They may not meet Inspector Wilkinson's lofty literary standards, but at least I get on with it, and I deliver them on time, and I don't just lie in the bath worrying about damn incomprehensible anagrams and being precious when directors want to make me a fortune.
3: Precious?
23: You could have made millions out of Inspector Wilkinson. But no, you'd rather have the smug satisfaction of not demeaning yourself by letting him go on national television. Which, I remind you, is still the best in the world.
4: Excuse me, sir.
23: What?
4: There are other writers trying to complain in this pool.
23: Well, they can have it to themselves.
0: And you know what I was thinking? As yet another ginormous wave threatened to carry away the, shall we say, mainsail? Police dinner, better keep it simple. Carry away the mast. All I could think of was my fiancé. not now. My fiancé. And would we ever again be able to snuggle up in front of the telly with a nice tot of Jack Tar rum?
5: Hello, Ed. Mary. After you said your piece this morning, which I thought was rather splendid, actually, it caused a few big waves in the pool, you'll be pleased to hear. You left your goggles behind after you squelched off. Shall I bring them round, and maybe we could go to the pub or something?
0: Well now, Hogarth, should we be professional, carry on writing this? Or should we press delete, go out to the pub with Mary and hope she's got enough money to buy a drink? What do you think? Right.
6: Ed Reardon's Week starred Christopher Douglas, with Stephanie Cole, John Fortune, Simon Greenall, Sally Hawkins, Mel Hudson, Martin Hyder, Philip Jackson, Rita May, Jeffrey McGiven, Sam Pamphilon, and Jeffrey Whitehead. It was written by Christopher Douglas and Andrew Nichols. The producer was Dawn Ellis.

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3: Jeremy Hardy speaks to the nation. A series of lectures in which Jeremy Hardy walks a fine line between hectoring didacticism and endearing whimsy. This week, how to keep abreast of developments.
4: Good evening. First, an apology. Last week we referred to Janet Daly and David Starkey of the Moral Maze as vain, cold-hearted bigots. We now realise that some people might not know who they are, and we apologise if the reference was obscure. Now on with the programme, and please welcome two people you probably know better as Gordon Kennedy and Debbie Isett. Gordon Kennedy and Debbie Isett. As you heard at the start of the programme, tonight's lecture is entitled How to Keep Abreast of Developments. Now, Debbie, you've not been with us for the past 3 weeks because you've been touring the country in some smart-ass play or other you've also written and directed, and you thought you'd punch back in here to do one more show before tarting off again.
5: That's right, Jeremy.
4: And doubtless you've got some humorous tales about landladies in theatrical digs.
5: No, we've been in hotels, mostly.
4: Good. Gordon, you've been having a look at the week's news. Did anything in the broadsheets catch your eye?
6: No, but I got a nasty paper cut from a magazine.
4: Oh, there's nothing worse, is there?
6: No, it's the shock more than anything.
4: I know. But on with the show. The first section of my guide to keeping abreast of developments is subtitled How to Be Up to Speed on the Latest Technological Breakthroughs. Of course, broadcasting itself involves state-of-the-art technology. It would be ludicrous to discuss modern technology without mentioning computers. Unfortunately, I can't at the moment because my printer's churned out 20 pages of asterisks and an envelope. So I'll try to come back to it at the end of the programme. Recent scientific developments have left people asking whether technology is out of control. Dolly the sheep has created a furore about the possibility of human cloning. Fundamentalist Christians in particular are appalled by the idea of growing a man from a single cell, although they're apparently quite happy with the idea of growing a woman from a single rib. Until cloning became a big story, all the paranoia about science creating life was directed at assisted conception. The Human Fertilization and Embryology Authority, or OFTOS as it is known, have been worried about sperm getting out of hand. And doctors have become concerned about the kind of people who donate sperm for insemination purposes. They are troubled by the ethical issues in paying sperm donors. But if Richard Littlejohn gets paid for being what he is, why shouldn't anyone else? But some doctors think genetic identity is important and are worried about the suitability of donors because they are mainly young students, as if babies will be born with an overdeveloped need to keep traffic cones in their room. Even with cloning, we will not end up with people who behave identically, because environment will be as important as it is with a person made from sperm and egg. You can inherit male pattern baldness from your mother's father, but not a tendency to fight in the First World War. Of course, people go into the same line of work as their parents. Telly's full of presenters who have the same last name as presenters who are 25 to 30 years older. Genetics, or my boy's leaving university next month, perhaps he could come in for a chat. I wonder. Of course, cloning is different because the genetic information will be identical. So a clone will be like Michael Howard, an exact physical replica of a person, but in every other way completely different. Let's return to the subject of technophobia. I have to own up to a certain amount of it myself, and I also admit that I think it's class-related. Working-class people are keen to have all the latest high-tech equipment. Middle-class people like me can't handle anything that doesn't have an oak veneer. In my youth, middle-class parents regarded the advent of colour television as the end of civilization. It was at the homes of working class friends that I learned why Chelsea were called the Blues, and that they played on real grass of a glowing greenish tartan variety. I was always puzzled as to why they seemed to field twice as many players in colour. I learned that this was called ghosting, and marvelled at the way in which colour telly demonstrated the human spirit, with each player's spirit visibly running around after them. I always felt deprived back at home watching the Virginian in every shade of newsprint. Nowadays, the people decrying the use of mobile phones are predominantly middle class. Some middle class people do use them, but only so they can tell someone they're on a train. At which point, everyone else should lean forward and say, "It's okay, friend, we're all on a train." Business people increasingly use mobiles so that they can shout, "I don't want excuses, tell him to get his arse in gear," to impress fellow passengers. In reality, they are phoning the Chinese by the station, and what they're shouting is code for one sesame prawn toast and set meal A for two persons. Working class people don't have a problem with cell phones. Pavements are full of people chatting away to friends who are not actually there, and the phones are so small now you can't tell whether they're using one or being cared for in the community. And this is very intimidating to middle-class people who are convinced that any high street within Iceland is quite a rough neighbourhood these days. Most middle-class people are still coming to terms with normal phones, believing that so long as you speak loudly and clearly, you shouldn't really need a telephone at all. And they're terrified of answering machines. Here is a typical outgoing message recorded by an upper-middle-class person.
7: Hello? I'm afraid you've got through to one of those blessed answering thingies. I do apologise. They really are the most confounded things, I know. If you're anything like me, you'll just hang up. I simply can't stand talking to a machine. It makes one wonder where we're all going. I have a dishwasher, but I've never used it. I just don't believe they really get things properly clean.
4: Lower middle class people dislike answering machines equally, but the reason in their case is that they are actually frightened of them. Their deference to machinery is such that they would never dare to record an outgoing message different from the one suggested in the manual, which they record as though it were the most important and terrifying speech of their life.
8: Hello? This is the Your Name Here household. I am afraid that none of us can get to the phone right now, but if you leave a short message after the beep, giving your name and number and the time you rang, one of us will get back to you as soon as we possibly can. Press stop. Oh, f***!
4: To some extent, technophobia is clearly justified. Technology threatens to destroy us, as anyone who has attempted suicide after trying to use the Windows 95 help menu will testify. But how likely is it that we might still blow up the world ourselves? That depends whether we're on the British Gas 2-star or 3-star service plan. We are now no longer quite so afraid that we're all going to die in a nuclear war. But are we right to feel so confident? The Eastern Bloc has collapsed, but former Soviet weaponry is now freely available to anyone with cash. You can probably get nuclear missiles by mail order from those gun magazines like Shooting for Nutters and Carnage Enthusiasts. There are so many spare nukes in the world that some scientists even advocate arming ourselves against natural destruction from space, using smart weapons to take out asteroids. I'd be happy if there was a smart weapon that could take out hemorrhoids and not leave me standing. The destruction of the Earth by an asteroid is highly improbable. It's about as likely as Sir James Goldsmith facing up to the fact that nobody likes him. So what about the threat to Earth from aliens or other villains of the sci-fi type? Will they really sound like this?
9: You poor fools! Your puny weapons are no match for me! Ha ha ha!
4: One would hope that an alien civilization capable of destroying ours would have developed a decongestant that really works without causing drowsiness. But it is our shared perception that our enemies from other galaxies will be heavily bronchial. Anyone with such severe breathing problems will probably be defeated by an asthma attack as soon as they get within a few light years of our atmosphere. When it comes to pollution, we're always told that we are each personally to blame. It is said that humankind has a love affair with the car. I don't believe Jeremy Clarkson is in love with cars. I think he just uses them for one thing. The film Crash postulated that some people are sexually aroused by road accidents, a sick distortion of the fact that most of us have a healthy, morbid fascination with road accidents. But I am getting a bit tired of a government which is in the pocket of hauliers, contractors and oil companies accusing us of a bias toward roads. The media backed them up by interviewing the public rather selectively about the subject of car use. Here is our transport correspondent, Debbie Isaac.
5: Yes, thank you, Jeremy. I conducted a number of interviews earlier which show that people are absolutely obsessed with driving as much as possible. Here's a man filling up at the pumps. Can you tell me, the petrol you're putting in your car, will you be using it as fuel for driving?
10: Yes.
5: You wouldn't consider just filling your petrol tank, abandoning the car and taking a bus?
10: No.
5: Well, it does seem as though this man, at least, is ideologically opposed to an integrated and well-funded public transport system.
10: Hey?
5: Let me just run over to the road and stop this driver. Hello, could I just stop you? I see you're driving. What do you think of public transport?
4: Personally, I'm against it. Now, can you hop in and tell me where to, love, because I'm holding up the traffic.
5: Oh, can you take me to the motor show, then? Well, I've been at the Ideal Car Exhibition for 2 hours. The place is absolutely jammed with cars, and not one of them has moved an inch since I got here. The air is so foul with the stench of men's toiletries that I can hardly breathe. I've put to people the suggestion that we should all just stay at home all the time, and so far I haven't been able to find anyone who agrees. My next stop is somewhere I'll surely find someone who's prepared to give up driving and take an individual decision to breathe less so that there's more air left for the rest of us. Where you've got to go? Or travelling by covered wagon? Hello?
4: So there we are. No matter how much the government would love us all to do our bit for the planet, we're all just bastards. Debbie's rather slanted report brings me to the next part of my guide to keeping abreast of developments, how to see through bias in the media. It is, of course, impossible to be entirely impartial when printing or broadcasting news. All words have connotations, one's choice of words is always subjective, and I'm always right. Nonetheless, like all broadcasters, I have to be scrupulously careful that all the opinions I voice are backed up on another disc. Bias can be extremely subtle or extremely blatant. Let us listen to how industrial action tends to be reported and then retell the same story from a slightly different perspective.
3: More misery for commuters today, as last-minute hopes of an 11th-hour compromise in the bus dispute were dashed. A new management offer, which involves restructured working conditions, with employees enjoying increased hours and reduced safety in return for a 100% increase in boardroom pay, was narrowly rejected in a so-called ballot of the workforce.
4: Now let's hear a fair and impartial interpretation of the same event.
3: Good news today for anarcho-syndicalists and all those interested in the class struggle. Victory to the working class. And now the weather.
4: And we always hear about misery for commuters. No matter what group of workers are on strike, it's misery for commuters. It could be the sewage workers out. And the news will say more misery for commuters as they arrive home to find their jobbies are not being sorted out properly. It's always assumed by news editors that viewers and listeners regard strikes as bad news. Perhaps the most worrying feature of broadcast news is the way that some opinions are reported as indisputable facts. But at least the views of politicians are sometimes challenged. When it comes to the reporting of law and order, the views of the police are presented as though they are people who habitually tell the truth. Their version of events is never challenged. Riots are described as copycat. Riots in other countries appear on the news as spontaneous displays of hot-bloodedness brought on by an intemperate climate. But a riot here is called copycat, to imply that there was no reason for it. Youngsters just saw some older boys rioting and thought it was pretty clever and smart. So a baton charge is a way of ticking them off. It would be all right if journalists applied the same approach to everyone equally. When they're asking a minister about police provocation and he says it would be wrong for him to comment at this stage, they could say, "What's the matter? Cat's got your tongue?" Policemen can tell us anything they like and get away with it. Despite their general lack of success in detection, they are constantly telling us that they have foiled something. Some arms are found or someone is arrested, and then the police speculate wildly about all the things that might otherwise have happened.
5: Other news. After the discovery of explosives at a flat in Stirchley, police believe they have averted an attempt to blow up Buckingham Palace. Anti-terrorist officers searching the flat found an envelope on which was stuck a small picture of the Queen in profile on a brown background. It is believed that the picture would have been used to identify the Queen and that the perforated edges of the picture were to be used to saw through the railings of Buckingham Palace in order to allow an invisible rocket-launching tank to enter the parade ground and attack the room where the Queen has her breakfast using a porridge-seeking missile of a kind someone might only be days from inventing.
4: When it comes to royalty, any pretense of impartiality on the news is abandoned. News editors never question whether the fact that Her Majesty is in another country walking around and smiling is deserving of a 10-minute chunk on the news. They never question whether the entire nation is glued to their set for the 1,000th birthday of the Queen Mum. And they never question the role of the monarch in the Constitution. Try to imagine a newsreader reporting the state opening of Parliament thus.
11: There was major traffic disruption in central London today when a group calling themselves the Royal Family staged a demonstration to demand a say in constitutional affairs. After tense negotiations between the Sergeant-at-Arms and Black Rod, the group's leader, who calls herself the Queen, has been allowed to enter Parliament, where she is announcing policies believed to be drafted by the government, the political wing of the British Army. The woman is thought to be descended from the dictator Henry VIII and last Christmas demanded that a message be broadcast on TV and radio. She is also believed to have links with a German monarchist group called the Battenberg Dynasty, who launched a number of attacks on civilian and military targets between 1914 and 1918.
4: When it comes to the reporting of war, correspondents reflect a prejudice that foreigners are strange people who are always fighting each other for no apparent reason. Expressions like tit-for-tat and tribalism are used to cover the fact that reporters can't make head nor tail of what's going on. Tit-for-tat is a puerile colloquialism and implies that a conflict is just a petty squabble and anyway, no. And it obscures the real causes of the situation because viewers hear tit-for-tat and think of Elizabeth Hurley. And tribalism implies that these people should never have been given independence in the first place because they don't wear neckties. So Britain may have to go in, although Britain usually stays out and takes on a limited role of observing and selling weapons. As for the quality of information given by war reporters, the fact that a journalist is wearing a flak jacket and competing with the rattle of gunfire just means that he's there, doesn't mean he knows anything. You wouldn't expect a hospital radio DJ to be able to carry out a heart transplant. And if a war correspondent did file a report detailing the centuries of colonialism that led to that day's massacre, there'd be no room in the news for the five well-wishers staging a vigil outside Clarence House to hear news of the Queen Mother's bowels. Before we leave the subject of media bias, let's carry out a simple exercise in which Debbie gives us some examples of popular reporting clichés and Gordon translates.
5: Joining us from Westminster is our chief political correspondent.
12: Forgotten what Big Ben looks like? Here it is, with a man in a coat in the foreground.
5: Here is our court correspondent.
12: Here is one of the very few people in the country who still gives a toss about the royals.
5: A humanitarian disaster.
12: A civil war that's too complicated to go into now.
5: Government's health reforms.
12: Humanitarian disaster.
5: The chief inspector of schools.
12: Failed teacher.
5: And finally...
12: And now some insanely inconsequential shite.
5: That's all from me. Have a very good evening.
12: I want more presenting jobs.
4: Let us now move on to the next part of my guide to...
11: Actually, I do want more presenting jobs.
4: I know. Let's move on to the next part of my guide to keeping abreast of the latest developments, how to be informed about popular music hits of the day. Those of you listening on wooden high-fidelity equipment may be hoping that I'm about to answer the question, what is Britpop? Put very simply, it is British popular contemporary music. Whoever coined the phrase was probably inspired by the catchy title of the Brit Awards, which were renamed because they weren't doing too well with the name Her Majesty the Queen's National Record and Tape Outstanding Achievement Gold Medal for Singing Loudly and Clearly Awards. I often wonder what people in Northern Ireland make of an awards ceremony called the Brits, and whether they expect categories like Best Attack on Unarmed Civilians. But as I asked before, what is Britpop? Broadly speaking, to qualify as Britpop, bands must have a one-word name with no the, like Oasis, Pulp, Blur, Dodgy, Sleeper, Lush, Ash or Cast. So if you have a young niece or nephew who likes Britpop and you want to be able to buy them a birthday present without embarrassment, simply walk into the gramophone shop, say any single word and hope that it also happens to be the name of the band. Of course, the term Britpop was invented by journalists and refers almost exclusively to English music. The very splendid Manic Street Preachers have until recently been stigmatised for being Welsh, a whole nation being made to pay for the crimes of Max Boyce. But in business, Britain must be packaged as a single, united country, hence the rather optimistic new expression, Cool Britannia. But the British will never be cool. The best we can hope for is to be very mild for the time of year. We have some very good bands, but we also allow Robson and Jerome to go about their business without being savagely beaten. We have a handful of fashion designers, but most have gone to France. And outside of tiny enclaves in major cities, most British people dressed with all the style and panache of Canadians. Outside London or Manchester, British men wear checked shirts and moustaches and imagine it makes them look heterosexual. But this has not stopped politicians and business people doing everything possible to market Cool Britannia, and the media are determined not to miss the boat.
13: Swinging London, yes, it's the 90s, and everyone's tuning in to the sound of a brand new craze. It's called pop music, and it seems set to become the number one fave with the teens. With the economy booming for a while, and British electrical goods not quite as badly made as they used to be, people are smiling again and shaking off wartime austerity. Here are some teens sitting outside a continental-style cafe. The days of the lagerlouts are over. These kids can have a good time drinking fizzy lemonade. And these days you don't have to go to Glasgow for body piercing. The girls today all want to be like Ulrika Johnson and get as many studs stuck into them as possible. But what's this new street fashion? Sleeping bags? No thanks. I'll stick to my trousers. And here's an old fella who is sticking to his trousers. Whoops. It's time to buy British. These chaps are even drinking British sherry. Property's booming and London's just teeming with youngsters looking for a home. And everyone's got something to sell. The big issue, Lucky Heather, and these young lads in Piccadilly are even trying to sell their own bottoms. What'll they think of next?
4: Of course, all politicians want to benefit from a popular feeling of optimism and Britishness. Pop bands are increasingly lining up behind Labour with hardly any support in the Conservatives. The Spice Girls' foray into politics was short-lived. Jerry, or Naked Stupid Tory Spice as she is known, created a huge fuss by saying that Margaret Thatcher was the first Spice Girl. Old Spice, I suppose. That's not a jibe about her age, it just means she stinks. When it became apparent that they were straining the nation's patience with them, the girls' Thatcherite wing quietened down and rumours started that one of them is actually Labour. But anyway, their fans are all children. It seems doubtful whether people who are old enough to vote, vote according to musical taste. Fans of Tory pop stars like Phil Collins probably vote Tory. Not because he's a Tory, but because they have an appalling lack of judgment. I'm not sure whether Mick Jagger is still a Tory, although he does seem to have a lot of young research assistants. But the youth vote is seen as Labour's for the taking. The Rock the Vote campaign, which involves music and comedy gigs at which the young are urged to register, has been accused of being a front for Labour. Well, I sincerely hope it is. It would be depressing to think so much energy was expended in a genuine effort to get people to vote for anybody at all. Although Tony Blair has actually said that he would rather people voted Tory than that they didn't vote. It's a bit worrying when the leader of the Labour Party is the last person in the country to know that it is better that people hurl themselves into a pit of snakes than vote Conservative. But the question arises of why Tony Blair is considered inspiring by young pop stars like Noel Gallagher. He doesn't appear to smoke, take drugs, or even drink very much. One can't imagine him smashing up a hotel room. Although he might phone down to reception to complain that the trouser press isn't powerful enough. But herein lies the truth about Britpop. Rock stars aren't outrageous or controversial anymore. Their remarks about drugs are qualified. Liam Gallagher got charged and cautioned over a small quantity of cocaine, but generally he is more preoccupied with wedding plans and moving house. One half expects to see tabloid headlines like My Conveyancing Hell. and Wonderwall cavity insulation. Don't look back in IKEA. Modern pop stars enjoy everything in moderation. They lead comfortable, respectable lives. They don't want to overdose or choke to death on their own vomit. Then again, how anyone can listen to a Tony Blair speech without overdosing or choking on their own vomit, I don't know. So that concludes my exhaustive survey of contemporary music, and there's just time to return to the subject of technology. I'm pleased to say we've got round our printer problems by simply taking Polaroids of the screen, so I'm now able to bring you my thoughts on computers. Eagle-eared listeners will already have gathered that this broadcast was written using Microsoft's Words for Humorists program. If only everyone could see how beautifully laid out the scripts are, I wouldn't receive half the number of complaints. Computers have their uses and save an enormous amount of time, which can then be devoted to poring through manuals, crying, and trying to get through to the helpline for on-site service. As a writer, I have to work on a computer. Most modern radios are simply not compatible with typewritten satire. I actually have two computers, a desktop and a laptop. The laptop is a sure sign of age. Starting to use one corresponds with that time in life when you no longer sit up at the table to have your tea. You just have it on your lap. Oh, don't bother with a plate for me, dear. Just tip it on me trousers and I'll eat it with me fingers. So, being a computer owner, I occasionally have to go to computer warehouses in the middle of vast trading estates. Incidentally, out-of-town shopping, cash and carries, and hypermarkets increasingly mean that we no longer have facilities in our own neighbourhoods. In the foreseeable future, houses will not be built with toilets. Consumers will just have to drive to a trading estate and go to a world of shit. In these giant computer outlets like PC World and Office World, I try to buy my software as quickly and discreetly as I can. But if I dither for a second, computer enthusiasts approach me, assuming me to be a kindred spirit.
14: So, what do you think of the new trackball, then?
4: Get away from me, I'm not like you. But what alarms me is that people who don't need computers have them in their homes. Many people now have computers in their places of work. They have no choice about that, and that is where computers belong. They are a work thing. You wouldn't have a cement mixer in your spare room, would you? Quite a little machine, isn't it? Do you want to see what it can do? And one of the selling points of the multimedia family PC is that you can do your domestic family accounts on it. Does anybody actually do that? Keep family accounts, a record of your domestic outgoings? What's the point? You spent it, you blew it, it's gone, and it's never coming back. Why torture yourself? Even if you are a Catholic, let it go. Every month you earn a certain amount and you spend £20,000 to £30,000 more than that amount. Does it matter whether it was toilet duck or honey nut loops? Do you need a machine to remind you you're profligate? What are you going to write on your first day of keeping domestic accounts?
5: Right, that's £8.50 groceries and £1,499 on a typewriter that can do sums. Now, how does the bastard do sums?
4: And we're invited to be impressed by CD-ROM, which enables us to read a book, which we couldn't do before. And the art you can do is amazing. You go into the artwork bit, and a little brush or pencil appears on the screen, and you move it around with the mouse, and do a little drawing, or write in longhand, and print it up, and it looks for all the world as though you wrote on a piece of paper with a pencil. And people say computers are great for the kids. They're not great for the kids. I don't want my daughter sat upstairs in front of her computer all day. I want her downstairs watching videos with me where she should be. And I know all teenagers want a computer of their own, but if they want to lock themselves in their rooms and damage their eyesight for hours on end, they don't need a computer to do it. And they punish you, computers. You make one mistake and a message flashes up. You have destroyed your backup files. No, I didn't. You did it, you bastard. And my computer will even tell me you have performed an illegal operation. I thought, blimey, I've just carried out a backstreet abortion somewhere. And the spell checker, you miss spell philately by one letter. And the suggested alternative words are pineapple, trouser press, sodomy. We were better off when the computer was a big thing with spools which filled a whole warehouse and was operated with a treadle. Well, I think that's quite enough, but feel free to write to me here at Broadcasting House or send me a video of your child falling down and hurting himself, which I shall forward to Jeremy Beadle, who enjoys that sort of thing. Until next week, good night.
5: Hardy Speaks to the Nation was written by Jeremy Hardy and starred Gordon Kennedy and Debbie Isaac. The newsreader was Peter Donaldson. The programme was recorded in front of a live audience and then digitally remastered to reduce the noise made by Plastic Max. The producer was David Tyler and the programme was a positive production for the BBC, leading the way in Skiffle.
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We present Brothers-in-Law by Henry Cecil and Basil Dawson, based on the novel by Henry Cecil and starring Richard Briers, with John Glyn Jones, Julia Lockwood, Bridget Armstrong,

0: Episode 13, Alibi, featuring this week's guest star, Arthur Ballard.
1: Come in.
2: Morning, Roger.
1: Joy, what are you doing in Chambers? Have you brought me another brief?
2: No, darling, not today. I got a message that you wanted to see me urgently.
1: Yes. Now, look here, Joy. It's about Sally. You know she's been away for 3 weeks, staying with her uncle in Scotland.
2: Is it because of Hampstead Heath?
1: Yes. Would you believe it? Sally getting so upset just because she found out you and I spent a couple of evenings together on the Heath.
2: Such lovely evenings, darling.
1: A purely business.
2: You try telling that to Sally.
1: Yes. This is where I need your help.
2: Another evening on Hampstead Heath, darling. To show her it was just business.
1: Good heavens, no. If she gets hold of you and asks you, I want you to tell her the truth about those evenings.
2: The whole truth?
1: Certainly not. Right, you won't be on oath. Just explain to her that they were purely business meetings. No. On second thought, no, you needn't say purely, no. Just business meetings to help me with a case.
2: All right, Roger. I don't suppose she'll ask me, but if she does, I'll do my best for you, only it'll have to be soon.
1: Why?
2: Because I'm going away.
1: Away? When? Where? Why?
2: Because I'm giving up.
1: Giving up what?
2: You, Roger.
1: Joy, how can you make such a sacrifice?
2: I've no choice, Roger. For 3 weeks you've been alone in London. I've had you to myself. But you're still...

0: weeks you've been alone in London, I've had you to myself. But you're still determined to marry Sally, come what may. So, I'm going away. But before I go, I want you to do one thing for me.
1: Anything? Oh, no, not anything, no. But, well, what is it?
0: I'm giving a little farewell party before I leave, and I want you to come.
1: Oh, I'd love to.
0: Good.
1: But I can't.
0: Why not?
1: Sally wouldn't hear of it.
0: If she didn't hear of it, there'd be no harm done, would there?
1: She would hear of it.
0: You just said she wouldn't.
1: No, but she wouldn't hear of my going because she wouldn't trust me. But if I went, she would hear of it because someone would tell her.
0: Who?
1: Mother.
0: She's always liked me better than Sally. What a pity you don't take after her.
1: Yes, it is, isn't it?
0: How happy we could have been, Roger. You and I together in our own little love nest.
1: On Hampstead Heath?
0: And my uncle sending you down brief after brief, all marked with enormous fees.
1: Oh, don't, Joy, you'll make me cry.
0: Then I'd better go.
1: Where are you going?
0: Round the world.
1: Alone?
0: No. My uncle's taking me.
1: Joy, he's not retiring.
0: No. Just taking a long, long holiday.
1: Then he won't be sending me any more briefs for a long, long time. Not even marked with tiny little fees.
0: I'm afraid not, darling.
1: Well, what'll I do for work?
0: You must know other solicitors.
1: Yeah, I know other solicitors. The trouble is they don't want to know me.
0: They'll get to know you, Roger. And meanwhile, I expect you'll pick up some lovely dog briefs. I must go now. I've really a mountain of shopping to do. Don't forget my party, will you? You simply must come. Bye, darling.
2: Ernest Smith, I understand that although you've been refused legal aid, you would like to have a dock brief.
3: Yes, my lord.
2: Very well, then. You can choose any of these gentlemen who are not engaged in the case. Will counsel who are not so engaged kindly stand up, please?
3: Is that all there is, my lord?
2: I'm afraid that's all we have in stock this morning.
3: Then it's a penny, mate.
2: What are you doing?
3: I was going to trust for it, my lord.
2: You can't. You must choose.
3: May I ask them any questions, my lord?
2: Certainly not.
3: How will I know whether they've done a case like mine before?
2: Well, they wouldn't be here if they hadn't.
3: Oh, that'd be all right then, my lord. I'll have him.
2: You mean Mr.
3: Thursby, my lord?
2: Ah, yes, Mr. Thursby. Will you go and see Mr. Smith straight away, please? If possible, I should like to take your case this afternoon, but don't feel hurried in any way. I understand that the cases in front of you have all pleaded guilty, and I don't want the jury's time wasted. But don't feel that you're being rushed. Take your time.
1: Thank you, my lord.
2: But for heaven's sake, be quick. You haven't even moved since I asked you to go out and see the prisoner.
1: I was listening to your lordship. I mean, my lord, I thought if I were halfway between Counsel's Row and the dock while your lordship was talking to me...
2: For heaven's sake, get on with it. You could have heard half the prisoner's story by this time.
1: But with the greatest respect, my lord, I couldn't, you know. I shouldn't even have time to get his name and address.
2: What do you want his address for?
1: I don't know. Maybe very important. I mean, I don't know what his crime is yet, but if he were at home at the time he was said to have committed it, his address would be important.
3: Well, it was, as a matter of fact.
2: You be quiet. Mr. Thursby, you still haven't moved.
1: My lord, I'm on my way.
2: Mr. Thursby, there's no need to run.
1: I didn't, my lord. I fell. Good afternoon, Mr. Smith.
3: Good afternoon, sir. No offence taken, I hope. That my want is a trust for you.
1: None at all, please. No, I should have done the same myself. After all, I'm rather young and the other man was very, very old.
3: He's forgotten it all and you haven't learned it yet.
1: Yes, that's about it.
3: Well, I'll have to make the best of it then, I suppose.
1: Now, don't worry, Mr. Smith, please. If you're innocent, you'll get off.
3: You can say that again.
1: If you're innocent, you'll get off. Probably.
3: Does the judge know that?
1: He ought to.
3: Does the jury?
1: Not yet. Nor do I, as a matter of fact, because I don't know yet if you're innocent or not.
3: I'm innocent.
1: Yeah, well, a lot of people say that, Mr. Smith, but they don't always tell the truth.
3: You calling me a liar? Those are fighting words where I come from.
1: Please, no. Look, just relax. Look, listen. Look, what are you charged with?
3: Grievous bodily harm.
1: Then I'm certainly not calling you a liar, Mr. Smith. And now, that's the only charge, is it?
3: That's about the worst.

0: There's a bit of burglary thrown in.
1: Oh. Anything else?
0: Assault with intent to evade arrest.
1: And that's a lot?
0: Yes. Oh, no, I'm a lawyer. Striking a police officer. It's the grievous bodily harm I'm worried about. You can get 10 years for that.
1: And you say you've never done any of these things?
0: Well, I didn't say anything of the sort.
1: Then you're guilty?
0: Certainly not.
1: Well, which have you done?
0: I've done the lot, mister. But not this time.
1: But you weren't there.
0: I said so, didn't I?
1: But, I mean, you didn't burgle anywhere. You didn't hit anybody, you didn't run away, and you didn't strike a police officer.
0: That's right, mister.
1: In other words, an alibi.
0: I didn't say so.
1: But, it stands to reason that if you weren't at the place which was burgled, if you didn't hit a man who was hit, if you didn't run away to evade arrest, if you didn't strike the police officer, then you must have been somewhere else at the time.
0: Of course I was somewhere else at the time.
1: Well, that's what we call an alibi.
0: Oh, I thought you'd have someone to prove an alibi.
1: Well, we've got you for a start.
0: Is that enough?
1: It can be. Now, when was all this supposed to have taken place?
0: 28th of June.
1: Uh-huh. At what time?
0: 10:30.
1: At night?
0: Of course it was at night. You don't go burgling out at 10:30 in the morning. Haven't you learnt that yet?
1: Well, I'm learning, Mrs. Smith. I'm learning all the time.
0: That's all very well for you, mister. You just learn that you can get 10 years for grievous bodily harm. I do the 10 years. That's a bit different, ain't it?
1: Yes, indeed, it's true. Yes, Mrs., it is. Tell me, all this was taking place at 10:30 in the evening, at the witching hour when the burglar is cooing to his mate.
0: Now, look here, mister. 30 words or 40 words where I come from. A bloke once lost 3 front teeth for being salty to me.
1: I'm sorry, mister. I'm sorry. I shouldn't have said that. Please forgive me. Now, I must know where you were, you know, exactly where you were geographically at 10:30 in the evening when all these things were happening.
0: I wasn't there.
1: Yes, I understand that. But where were you?
0: Let's say I was at home watching television.
1: Good. Now, what did you see?
0: Dixon and Doc Green.
1: Try again, Mr. Smith. I happen to know that Dixon and Doc Green isn't shown at that time of night.
0: Lucky you spotted it.
1: Look. Now, if you were at home, wasn't your wife there too?
0: She was asleep.
1: How do you know?
0: Because she was snoring.
1: Can you say that you remember that at 10:30 p.m. on the 28th of June last, you heard your wife snoring?
0: I said so, didn't I?
1: Well, I know you said so, Mrs. Smith, but is it true?
0: You told me a better one.
1: Certainly not. It's not for me to make up a case for you, but to put forward your case to the best of my ability. Do you know, Mrs. Smith, I'm beginning to think that you were there at the time.
0: Well, you're wrong, see? I'd have pleaded guilty if I had been. This is the first time I've said not guilty.
1: Really? Yes, you've got a point there, Miss. I wonder if it's worthwhile bringing in your previous convictions and saying that you've always pleaded guilty.
0: What? 3 grievous bodily harms? 8 burglaries? 6 assaults with intent to evade arrest? What do you think a jury will say to that?
1: Well, my job is to get you off, whatever you think.
0: You said if I was innocent, you'd get me off. What's the good of saying it if you think I'm guilty? You do, don't you?
1: Well, if you press me, as a matter of fact, at the moment, yes, I do.
0: That's where you're wrong, mister, because I'm not.
1: Well, in that case, if you could tell me where you were when all these things happened, I might change my mind.
2: Come in. Oh, hello, my dear fella. What can I do for Roger Thursby this afternoon?
1: Well, I'm so sorry to trouble you, Grimes, but I'm appearing for an old lag who says he's not guilty this time.
2: Yeah, you all say that, my dear fella.
1: Well, this one doesn't. He says he's always pleaded guilty till now.
2: Oh, well, the same sort of crime?
1: Exactly. Burglary, assault, grievous bodily harm, and all the rest of it.
2: Well, my dear fella, if you were the jury, and the witnesses identified the prisoner as doing all the things you've mentioned, and you knew that he'd done similar things in the past, would you believe him when he said he hadn't done them this time?
1: That's what Mr. Smith said.
2: Well, who's Mr. Smith?
1: My client.
2: Oh, well, he seemed a sensible fellow. What did he want to go and get caught for?
1: He didn't hit them hard enough, I suppose. But I can't help feeling that he might be innocent this time. Why should he plead not guilty for the only time in his life?
2: Well, my dear fellow, if he pleads guilty, he's bound to go down for a long stretch. If he pleads not guilty, there's always a chance.
1: But if he pleaded guilty, he might get a little taken off for doing that.
2: It is record, my dear fellow. Don't you believe it? Sort of an alibi, has he?
1: He doesn't talk about it very much.
2: You're not surprised, will you, fella? Where was he at the time?
1: He says he was at home.
2: Well, he'd call his wife to say so. If she's still got his last baby in arms, let her hold it while she's in the witness box. That might do a bit of good.
1: Yeah, but you see, he said his wife was asleep at the time.
2: It's an odd case, as a matter of fact, my dear fellow.
1: Well, why do you say that?
2: Well, because usually the wife comes and backs up the alibi, and she obviously won't hear. Now, that's why he says she was asleep. Now, if you ask me, my dear fellow, I don't think he was at home. But why doesn't he want to say where he was, eh? Perhaps he was out with a girlfriend, eh? That's your best chance, my dear fellow. Now, look, you see if he was out with a girlfriend.
1: Oh, good heavens, look at the time.
2: What's the matter, my dear fellow? You've got plenty of time. The case can't possibly come on till after the weekend.
1: No, it's not that, Grimes. It's the girlfriend.
2: Smith's girlfriend?
1: No, mine. My fiancé, Sally Mannering. She's been away for 3 weeks, and she's due back any minute. I think you must go, Grimes. Thanks for the tip about the alibi.
2: Canoodling again.
1: Sally, darling.
3: Hello, Roger.
1: Oh, Sally, I must kiss you.
3: Very well, Roger. Enough.
1: What? Well, it may be enough for you, but it's not for me.
3: It'll have to be. Now sit down, Roger, and listen to me. I've something very serious to say to you.
1: I can explain everything.
3: What?
1: About Hampstead Heath.
3: I'm not talking about that.
1: You're not?
3: I don't want to hear another word about it. As far as I'm concerned, the whole incident is closed. I know your mother only told me about it because she wanted to make trouble between us. For some reason, she seems to prefer Joy to me.
1: I know. Isn't it a pity I don't take after her?
3: What?
1: What? Isn't it a good thing I don't? So even if I did, it wouldn't make any difference. Joy's going away.
3: I know. Her uncle's taking her on a world cruise.
1: How on earth did you know that?
3: It's no secret. We have mutual girlfriends. Gossip, pass it.
1: But you've been in Scotland.
3: There are telephones, Roger.
1: Oh, yes, so they are. Yes, of course. I suppose you also know Joy is giving a farewell party?
3: I do.
1: And you wouldn't hear of me going?
3: I wouldn't.
1: Then I better not go.
3: If you do go, Roger, our engagement is finished.
1: You can't mean that.
3: I can, and I do. When I was away, I could just about understand your seeing Joy once or twice.
1: It was more than once or twice, isn't
3: it? What did you say?
1: What? Nothing, nothing. Go on, what were you saying?
3: What I've been trying to say is we can get married as soon as you like.
1: What? Now? How?
3: Thanks to Uncle Eric.
1: Oh, good old Uncle Eric. Going to fork out, is he?
3: No, Roger, but he happens to be chairman of Scottish Consolidated Industries Limited. And he's prepared to give you a job in his legal department.
1: But I don't want it.
3: You want to marry me, don't you?
1: Well, you know I do. But I want a career at the bar, too.
3: Your career hasn't been an outstanding success up to now, has it?
1: Well, perhaps not exactly outstanding.
3: And there'll be no more briefs from Joy's uncle, will there?
1: Well, no.
3: So that's it. If you want to marry me, join Consolidated.
1: Well, office work? Or going to the city every day?
3: Not the city. Their head office is in Aberdeen.
1: What? Aberdeen? You want to go live in Aberdeen?
3: We could have a very good life there, Roger. But it's up to you. Aberdeen and me, or London, with no briefs and no Joy either.
1: Is this an ultimatum?
3: Think it over, Roger, and you'll know I'm right. I'm going away for the weekend to visit relations with my mother. Let me have your answer on Monday.
1: Well, I expect it'll be yes, but tomorrow I'll go for a long walk in the park all by myself.
3: You do that, darling. I know it always helps you to think.
1: Well, I've got a case to think about as well.
3: Oh, goodness, it will be a long walk. But, Roger?
1: Yes?
3: When you've finished your walking in the evening, don't go to that party of Joy's, will you?
1: You know I won't. I said I wouldn't. I promise. Oh, Sally, why is life so difficult?

0: go ahead. Come on, go on. Come on, come on. Choo, choo, choo, choo, choo, choo. You stupid duck. There's a piece of bread over there. It's over there. There. Stop there. Don't let a drake get it all.
1: They are stupid birds, aren't they?
0: They're absolute idiots. But then all birds are, really. Oh, I beg your pardon. How do you do?
1: Hello.
0: Have we, actually met? I mean, do we know each other?
1: Oh, yes.
0: Well, how awful.
1: Well, you may think that, but it's not very polite to say it.
0: Oh, no, really, sorry, no, I didn't mean that, no. I meant, how awful of me to have forgotten.
1: Well, what is it that you've forgotten that's so awful?
0: Well, meeting you. I mean, where was it?
1: Well, it's here, in Hyde Park, by the Serpentine, feeding the foolish fowl.
0: The foolish, yes, that's rather good, I like that. Yes, feeding the foolish fowl.
1: Or dotty ducks, if you prefer.
0: Dotty ducks, no, I like foolish ducks. Foolish fowl is much better. But the terrible thing is, I still can't remember.
1: What?
0: You say we met here by the Serpentine?
1: Hmm.
0: But when?
1: About 2 minutes ago, when you said how do you do, and I said hello.
0: Oh, there was only a minute, was it?
1: Hmm.
0: Oh, yes, but look, as I recall, we've never been actually introduced.
1: No, I have you at a disadvantage there.
0: Have you?
1: Knowing who you are already. You're Roger Thursby, the rising young barrister.
0: Yes. Yes, that sounds rather good, doesn't it? Rising young, yes. But how on earth did you know?
1: I've been watching you.
0: What do you mean?
1: Mm. There.
0: No, I'm absolutely.
1: No, I'm afraid not. Go there to practice.
0: Well, you might put it that way.
1: How marvelous.
0: It wasn't bad.
1: What devotion to your profession. To go to Hampstead Heath and practice speaking against the tumult of the elements. Oh.
0: Well, it wasn't so much speaking, actually. It was more, no.
1: I'm only sorry I missed it, but then I've only ever seen you in court up to now.
0: Court?
1: I'm a law student.
0: Oh, really? Are you? You've seen me in court on my feet?
1: Well, most of the times you were just sitting, waiting for a doc brief to come along.
0: Oh.
1: Oh, but whenever you have been on your feet, I've always thought, I'll never be able to run a case quite like Roger Thursby.
0: Oh, yes. Well, there aren't many counsels who run a case quite like I do. Fortunately for the clients.
1: Oh, Roger, you're too modest.
0: Oh, well. Do you really think so, Miss
1: Beechcroft? But call me Sylvia.
0: For what?
1: It's my name.
0: Oh. Well, in that case, I will.
1: Do you think you'll get him off?
0: Who?
1: Oh, the doc brief you picked up on Friday.
0: Good heavens, were you there?
1: I wouldn't have missed it for anything. Especially when you deliberately tripped up to put that judge in his place.
0: Is that what I did?
1: Didn't you?
0: Oh, yes. Oh, I did, yes. Tripped, you know, all through them, yes. But I don't mind telling you, it's going to be a pretty tricky case, that one. That's one of the reasons I came for a walk in the park, to think it out.
1: You should listen to music.
0: Should I? Mm.
1: I always listen to music when I've something on my mind. Don't you like music?
0: Well, I like a good tune.
1: No, I mean real music that does something to one.
0: Oh, yes. Well, you know, it's funny you said it, because there is actually one piece that really does something to me. And what it does, well... Frankly, I mean, whenever I hear it, I simply long to have a girl by my side, an attractive, beautiful girl.
1: A girl like me?
0: Well, you do.
1: Then it must be Bach's double violin concerto.
0: What is? But how on earth do you know?
1: Oh, it affects me the same way. And you do too, Roger.
0: I say, would I really?
1: Mm. Look, I've got a new recording. Shall we listen to it together?
0: Now?
1: Well, I didn't bring it to the park with me, but I've got it at home.
0: Oh.
1: In my flat in Baron's Court.
0: In Baron's Court?
1: Yes. It won't take long to get there. What do you say?
0: Well, I was asked to a party this evening, but a certain person didn't want me to go. So, on the other hand, that certain person is out of town. Is over, yes. All right, Sylvia, why not? Let's give it a whirl.
1: Oh, Roger, this is going to be even better than watching you in court. Oh, God bless the foolish fowl.

0: Oh, his mouth. He's still moving.
1: Oh, good morning, Smith.
2: Good morning, sir.
0: Ah, well, now, we've got about an hour before the court sits, so let's make the most of it. Now, I've been thinking about this alibi of yours, and quite frankly, I don't believe it. I mean, I don't believe you were at home. Now, don't tell me there are fighting words, because if you start anything here, you can't possibly have an alibi, and I want to tell you this. I don't believe you're guilty.
2: That won't help much if the jury do, mister.
0: No, it won't. And the jury will if you insist upon putting up a false alibi. Now, you're on good terms with your wife, aren't you?
2: Certainly I am.
0: I thought so. And any wife will come and give an alibi for her husband, but if you don't want her to, it's because you weren't there. Now, that's the truth, isn't it?
2: I'll have to think about that one, mister.
0: Well, think fast, Mrs. Smith.
2: All right, mister, I wasn't at home.
0: That's better. I suppose you were out with a girlfriend and you didn't want your wife to know.
2: Yeah.
0: No, get back. What are you doing? Get off. No, stop that. Now, just don't come in here.
2: Then don't you say that I'm not faithful to my wife, because I am. I've done a lot of things in my time, but I've never let Nellie down. Not in that way, I mean.
0: Well, that's odd.
2: What's odd?
0: Well, I believe you didn't commit these crimes and that you were somewhere else at the time. But you obviously weren't at home, and the simplest solution seemed to me that you were somewhere you didn't want your wife to know about.
2: That's true, mister. I was somewhere I didn't want the wife to know about.
0: Ah, where was it?
2: Baron's Court.
0: Baron's Court?
2: Baron's Court. What's the word in that?
0: Nothing. And what were you doing in Baron's Court?
2: That's the point, isn't it, mister? What's the point of my getting off on all these charges if I get just as much porridge for something else?
0: Porridge? Oh, porridge! Good Lord, I am a fool!
2: Well, mister, I didn't contradict you.
0: No, I'm a blithering idiot. I see it all now. Fancy Grimes not seeing it. We shall have to think quickly. Mr. Smith, at the time of the crime you are now charged with, you were committing another crime.
2: Don't be so proud of yourself, mister. I just told you so.
0: Let me speak, will you? Now, I don't have to tell the police anything you tell me.
2: You'd better not.
0: On the other hand, if it's going to help, I'd better know. What were you doing?
2: I was busting open a safe.
0: In Baron's Court?
2: Yes.
0: Not in Telgarth Mansions, by any chance?
2: No. Why do you mention Telgarth Mansions?
0: Never mind. I just wondered. You know, one coincidence might lead to another. You were breaking open a safe in Baron's Court?
2: Right.
0: Well, you wouldn't get as much for that as for this grievous bodily harm.
2: You don't know what I'll get out of the safe.
0: You don't mean you're the chap who read the headlines? £500,000 of the jewelry from a bank in Baron's Court?
2: That's right, mister.
0: And none of it recovered? Hey, are you had the impudence to ask for legal aid on the ground that you hadn't any money?
2: Well, if I told him I got no money, I wouldn't have got legal aid, would I? I didn't get it anyway.
0: Now, the question we've got to consider, Mr. Smith, is how much of this story you have to tell to the jury. You don't have to admit to another crime, but if you don't, the jury will wonder what you were doing. Yes, that requires a lot of thinking out this. Now, the one thing is that we've got to stick to the truth. But that doesn't mean we've got to tell them everything.
2: You know best, mister. But I thought the oath said I had to tell the whole truth.
0: Oh. Yes, so it does. Yeah, I'll have to think about that one. Look, I've got to nip back to my chambers now. I'll see you later in court.
3: Come in.
0: Oh,
3: hurry with you, fella. How's your alibi?
0: Ah, now that's what I want to ask you about, Grimes. Now,
3: yeah?
0: What does it mean when a witness swears to tell the whole truth? And supposing he can safely tell parts of the truth without admitting that he's committed any crime. But if he tells the whole truth, he has to admit that he's committed a crime. Now, having taken an oath to tell the whole truth, can I object to his telling it?
3: Well, if it's the oath that's worrying you, my dear fellow, that's a lot of nonsense. Now, it should be altered. People are swearing every day to tell the whole truth, and then the laws of evidence won't allow them to. Well, you don't need to worry about it, my dear fellow. See, he tells the truth, and not too much of it.
4: Go on, Mr. Thursday.
0: Ah, yes, Your Honor. Now, Mr. Smith, at the time the witnesses say you did all these dreadful things, where do you say you were?
2: On the way to Baron's Court.
0: Now, how did you get to Baron's Court?
2: I walked.
4: From where did you walk?
2: I was coming from Sloane Street.
4: Then how did you go? Down Pont Street and by St. Columba's Church?
2: No, my lord. I walked down Sloane Street and took a turning on the left.
4: Turning on the left? That doesn't seem to be the best way to get you to Baron's Court.
2: I wasn't in a hurry, my lord.
4: Weren't you?
2: No. There was plenty of time.
4: Time for what?
2: Time to get to Baron's Court.
4: Very well, then. So you got to Baron's Court?
2: Yes, I did, my lord.
0: Now, Smith, how long did you spend there?
2: Quite a while. But I was definitely on the way there between 10:15 and 10:45.
0: And that was when you were supposed to have been laying about you in Camden Town?
2: That's right.
0: And were you alone?
2: Yes.
0: So it took you about half an hour from 10:15 to 10:45 to get to Baron's Court?
2: That's right.
0: And it follows from that between those times, you were not at Camden Town.
2: I was not.
4: And what did you do at Baron's Court?
0: With respect, my lord, is that relevant to this case? He reached Baron's Court at 10:45. That was after the present crime had been committed. Surely anything he did thereafter is irrelevant to this case.
4: Mr. Thursby, your defense is an alibi. And anything that your client did at or about the time of the alibi might lend colour to it.
0: It might lend too much colour to it.
4: What was that, Mr. Thursby?
0: But I'm afraid I was muttering, my lord.
4: Yeah, well, don't, please. I want to know what your client was doing after 10:45 at Baron's Court.
0: Now, my lord, I very respectfully object to your lordship asking him. Now, you see, he might, for example, have knocked down a policeman there. He didn't. He didn't, my lord, but he might have done. And naturally, if he had, he wouldn't have wanted to say so. In my suspicion, he is not bound to admit that he has.
4: The policeman would have been a very useful witness to his alibi, Mr. Thursday.
0: Yes, my lord, and a very useful witness in a prosecution for striking a policeman in Baron's Court.
4: I see your point, Mr. Thursday. I will press the question. Have you any further questions to ask?

0: Oh, sorry, darling. May I come in?
1: What for?
0: What do you mean, what for? I want to talk to you.
1: All right, come in, talk to me, and then go out again.
0: Who knows? What's the matter with you this evening?
1: You broke your promise.
0: What promise?
1: You went to Joy's party.
0: I did not.
1: Roger, I rang up on Saturday and your mother said you'd been out all evening.
0: She would.
1: At Joy's party?
0: No.
1: Where then?
0: Never mind where. The point is, I did a lot of thinking at the weekend about the future, and I've made up my mind.
1: Aberdeen?
0: No, Sally. I stay in London. I go on with my career at the bar. And I marry you sooner or later by hook or by crook.
1: Oh, Roger, how marvellous. You've made me so happy.
0: Happy? But I thought you wanted...
1: At last you've had the guts to make up your own mind and stick to it. If you'd chosen Aberdeen, I don't think I'd ever have respected you again. As it is, I shall always admire you, even though I can never marry you.
0: Oh, God. What do you mean, never marry? Why not?
1: I warned you what would happen if you went to Joy's party.
0: But I didn't. I can prove I didn't. I've got an alibi, like Mr. Smith.
1: Who's he?
0: He went to Baron's Court, and so did I.
1: Baron's Court? Well, why don't you go to Baron's Court with Mr. Smith?
0: I'm not sure I'd answer that.
1: Well, why not?
0: There's a bank there. You mustn't ask me if I broke into it. Mrs. Smith got off anyway.
1: Well, what are you talking about? Oh, Roger, do stop sorting out my LPs and tell me the truth.
0: They're not the whole truth. Ah, here it is. I thought you had it.
1: Roger, why did you go to Baron's Court? Who were you with and what did you do when you got there?
0: I listened to some music, Sally. Like this.
1: Darling.
2: Yes, darling.
1: Come here, darling. Closer, darling.
2: Certainly, darling. Anything you say, darling.
1: Oh, Roger, darling, it makes me want to kiss you.
2: Extraordinary. Always makes me feel like that, too. Kiss me, Sylvia.
0: What?
1: Who's Sylvia?
0: It's a song. Yes. By another old German composer. Yes. Yes. Kiss me, Sally. Kiss me quick and stop asking such damn awkward questions.

In this final episode in our Brothers-in-Law series, the parts were played as follows. Roger Thursby, Richard Byers, Grimes, John Glyn Jones, Sally, Julia Lockwood, Joy, Bridget Armstrong, Mr. Smith, Arthur Mullard, Sylvia, Eva Haddon, and the judge, Gerald Cross. Alibi was written by Henry Cecil and Basil Dawson. The program was produced by Trafford Whitelock.

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0: Oh, come in, Smithers. What is it? Speak up, boy. Orange juice.
1: No, sir. New Kellogg's Rise and Shine.
0: Hey, fiendish.
1: And look at this, sir.
0: No peel, no pips, and it's got vitamin C. Well, Smithers, I suppose this is it.
1: What are you doing, sir?
0: Thank you, Governor. Wife and three pips to support. Thank you.
2: New Kellogg's Rise and Shine. Now tastes as good as orange juice.
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4: No, I don't think so.
3: What about that?
4: No. It's quite nice, though.
3: Is it? Do you think I might try a piece? I'll have 2 ounces, please.
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18: The Community by Harry Benning and David Ramsden. Episode 6, The Crush.
19: Have one of mine, Claire.
20: Cheers, Helen. Oh, I have to give up soon.
19: Oh, me too. Have you got a light? That's it.
20: Oh, look at us, Helen. On a night like this, standing outside the pub like social pariahs just to satisfy a nicotine craving.
19: Pathetic.
20: But then this was one argument we were never going to win. I mean, why should people, like Brian, non-smokers who essentially find tobacco repellent, why should they be forced to sit in a pub and inhale our fumes?
19: No, you just can't justify it.
20: No, Helen, you just can't. Brian, can you hold that umbrella still? I'm getting... I'm getting drips on me.
21: Hello, Helen. You're busy?
19: Very.
21: Reading the paper?
19: Research. Apparently, the head of Unison says that morale amongst social workers is at rock bottom.
21: Really? Well, that's up on last year, so we must be doing something right.
22: Hi, guys.
21: Hello, Libby. You okay?
22: Not really, Ray. I've just taken my ex, Jermaine, to the airport. Australia bound.
19: How did it go?
22: Well, I took no chances. I drove her there myself. I don't mind telling you, we had a very tearful farewell. Extremely emotional. Then I drove back home. And when I got out, I found her clinging onto the roof of the car.
19: She just does
20: doesn't seem to be getting the message.
22: Well, she's going to have to because I've met someone else. But it's complicated, confusing. Hell, guys, I thought I knew who I was, what I was. And then this person comes along and turns my whole world upside down.
20: You've fallen in love with a man?
22: Struth, no. It's worse than that. I've fallen in love with a Kiwi.
0: What's wrong with New Zealanders?
22: Have you never met one? They're loud, brash, uncouth, insensitive. Putting it bluntly, New Zealanders are very vulgar people. And normally, I wouldn't waste a whiff of a fart on one. But Angela is different.
3: Whoop, look lively, it's the beloved leader.
4: Excuse me, team, and I'm sorry to interrupt. When you finish chatting, do you think you could do a little bit of work? Thank you so very much.
3: No call for sarcasm, Claire.
4: Look, Helen, this country is entering uncertain times, and it behoves us social workers to redouble our efforts on behalf of society's unloved, unwanted, and misunderstood.
3: I thought that was us.
22: Say, Claire, how much I've enjoyed working under you as acting team leader.
4: Thank you very much, Livy.
22: And let's hope you enjoy working under me next week when I take over your job.
4: Yeah, a little bit overconfident, aren't we, Libby?
22: Not without good reason, Claire.
4: Well, we'll just have to see what happens at the interviews, won't we, Libby?
3: Come on, everyone. Chop, chop. Let's see some action. There is a broken Britain to mend.
4: Okay, Megan, where were we?
23: I'm pretending to interview you for your job.
4: Right, okay, off we go. Ask a question.
23: What sort of question?
4: Any question, anything. I've really prepared for this interview. I've left nothing to chance, seriously. I've collected all the relevant information. I've memorized statistics, I've marshaled arguments, I've drawn up plans, diagrams, maps and raters, and I have already chosen my outfit. My body language alone will scream success.
23: Oh, good for you, Claire. Everybody thinks Libby's going to get the job because she's so nice. But just you remember, this isn't a popularity contest.
4: Thank you, Megan. So, fire away. Ask me some questions.
23: I don't know if I'd be comfortable playing the part. It's not really me.
4: Well, come on, let's just pretend.
23: Even so...
4: Oh, come on, just test me.
23: Okay, I'll give it a go. Good morning, Miss Barker.
4: Good morning.
23: Why do you think you'd make a good team leader?
4: Well...
23: Because I've heard you fall out with people.
4: No, I get on with everybody.
23: Oh, soft touch, are you? Expend all your energies trying to be popular.
4: No, I don't think I've made myself clear.
23: Just making a note, problems with communication. So, are you prepared to make unpopular decisions?
4: Yes, I am.
23: So team morale counts for nothing with you?
4: Team morale is uppermost.
23: I would have thought client care would be uppermost.
4: No, it is, obviously.
23: I tell you, the only thing that is obvious to me, Ms. Barker, is that you are professionally, temperamentally and emotionally unsuited to a position of leadership. Now, get out! Next! How was that?
4: Good morning, Gnarly.
24: Good morning, Claire.
4: And what a wonderful morning it is. Saturday. The day I look forward to most, when society can look after itself and I can lavish some attention upon my precious son, Thomas. Give Mummy a big kiss. Mwah. Mwah. Mwah.
24: Claire, that isn't Thomas.
4: Well, who on earth is it?
24: It's Ben from next door. I'm looking after him. Thomas is over there in the playpen.
4: Hold this child, would you, Nolly? Thomas, here comes Mummy. Okay, repeat after me. I love Mummy best.
24: Claire.
4: I love Mummy best.
24: No, this is not
4: correct. I love Mummy best.
24: This is not correct.
4: I love Mummy best.
24: This is not good to put pressure on a child to choose between his parents.
4: Come on, say it, Thomas. I love Mummy.
24: It isn't fair on Thomas and it isn't fair on Brian.
4: Nolly, it's just a bit of fun. Besides, Brian and I are both confident enough in our roles as parents to accommodate a little bit of amusement every now and again. Oh, come on, Thomas, say it. I love Mummy best.
25: I love Daddy best.
26: Brian! What the bloody hell have you been teaching this child?
27: Good morning, everybody. You screamed for me, Claire?
4: Yes, Yes, I did. Do you realise, Brian, that I have sacrificed my personal life on the altar of my profession? Well, no longer. I have decided that I'm going to spend more time with the most important person in my life.
24: Not you, Brian. Relax.
4: I'm declaring today to be Thomas Day. Today is about Thomas. Today revolves around Thomas. Got it?
1: Got it.
4: Okay, so what do I do with him?
24: Oh, I was just going to take him to Toddler Tunes at the community center.
4: Fantastic. I can do that. What's Toddler Tunes?

0: sausages. What is it this time?
1: No, Sybil, I'm sorry, but I'm not happy with the song.
0: Oh, for crying out loud, you're not happy with any song. Wind the Bobbin up romanticises child labour in the coffin mills. Here Comes a Spaceman should have been Here Comes a Space Person. And I never got past the first line of Ba Ba Black Sheep.
1: Well, children are very impressionable.
0: Oh, let me guess. I was being sizist because the sausages are fat. Is that it?
1: No, but now you mention it.
0: Well, what? Shut up!
1: Well, putting aside the whole meat is murder issue, the song is nutritionally flawed on several levels. Firstly, what are the sausages doing in a pan? Grilling is so much healthier than frying. Secondly, the reason that a sausage sizzles is because it contains excessive levels of fat and water. These are cheap sausages. They are sausages that no decent parent would serve.
0: I'm afraid I don't know any songs about tofu.
1: Well, maybe you should learn some. Or perhaps you want to see cardiovascular genocide visited upon the next generation.
0: Right, kids, listen up. There's a box over there. Find an instrument to shake, blow, or hit each other over the head with. Miriam, I'm going for a coffee. Maybe something stronger. You're in charge.
1: What a grumpy lady, isn't she, Thomas? Oh, what have you got there? Xylophone. Okay, calm down, Thomas. Calm down a bit. No, because if you hit it too hard, it'll... Ow!
2: Would you like a cup of coffee, Brian?
3: Oh, thank you, Nally. What the hell have you given me?
2: Oh, you like it? I called it coffee, but there is no coffee in it. It is actually a root vegetable-based beverage from my village, and as for the frothy milk on the top,
3: I don't know.
2: I am consumer testing it for UK market.
3: Nolly, just take it away. It's right down the sink, will you?
2: No, you're kidding. I will warm it up for tonight for gravy. Or maybe for custard.
3: I don't care.
2: Oh, you are stressed, Brian. I can tell.
3: Oh, I just received a letter from the police. Last week, some fraudster stole my identity.
2: Oh, that's terrible.
3: Yeah, it's worse than terrible, Gnarly. The last 3 days, he's been trying to give it back.
2: Oh, Brian.
3: What's wrong with me, Gnarly?
2: There's nothing wrong with you, Brian. In fact, you remind me sometimes of my first love, Milan. Like you, he was a kind man. Like you, he had a generous spirit. And like you, he had gentle manner. But he had this huge cock. And he trained it to fight against other cocks from the neighboring villages. And I could not bear the cruelty.
3: You know what, Gnarly? You are a born storyteller.
2: Actually, Brian, I was a storyteller back in my village. In fact, I come from a family of storytellers. My mother was a storyteller, as was her mother before her, although grandmother was not so good a storyteller after she had her tongue bitten off by a goat. But there is a saying in my village, don't kiss goats.
3: Yeah, Gnarly, I've had a great idea. Why don't you come into my school and tell your stories to the children? The ones paying attention would love it.
1: Thomas, that really hurt. Oh, my God. Mummy is visually impaired.
4: Excuse me. Can I help?
1: No. I'm fine. I think I've got something in my eye.
4: Well, look up to the light. I can see it. It's a fleck of blue paint from a child's xylophone. Perfect match, in fact, for the blue of your eyes. Hold still. I'll get it out as quick as I can.
1: Honestly, there's no hurry.
4: There. And with a dexterous flick of my hanky, it was gone.
1: And who
4: am I? I'm Howard Leslie. And you are?
1: Howard Leslie.
4: We can't both be.
1: Oh, I'm sorry. No, Claire Barker. I'm a social worker.
4: Oh, really? I so admire you people.
1: Do you?
4: Oh, yes. Well, social work requires so much compassion. It's the polar opposite of my job in IT.
1: Well, personally, after so many years, I find my capacity for compassion has a tendency to freeze.
4: Oh, really? Have you tried turning it on and turning it on again? It was a joke?
1: Oh, yes. Of course it was. Yes.
4: Well, I'm pleased to meet you, Claire. Kids, eh? That's my one over there. It's Chloe.
1: Oh, and that's my son, Thomas.
4: Oh. This is my first time at Toddler Cheese.
1: Mine too. Oh, does your partner normally take
4: Chloe? Oh, no, Chloe's mother usually, yes, takes her, but she isn't my partner.
1: Oh.
4: Never has been.
1: Oh.
4: Chloe was the result of a one-night stand, but when I found out about the pregnancy, I decided to fully commit to parenthood and all its responsibilities.
1: Good. And for you?
4: Up to all intents and purposes, I'm a single dad. And Thomas's father?
1: Brian. Hmm. He's, dead.
4: Oh, I'm so sorry. Do you mind if I ask how?
1: No.
4: How did he die?
1: He fell under a bus. And the wheels on the bus went round and round and round.
4: So I shouldn't have asked.
1: No, not at all. And, you know, all my memories of Brian are fond ones. You know, in fact, his final words to me were, don't waste your life grieving. I want you to get out there. I want you to find someone else.
4: It must have been some chap.
1: Yeah, well, life goes on.
4: Oh, look, Thomas and Chloe are getting on like a house on fire. You think they could be a little romance blossom?
1: Oh, let's hope so.
4: Well, cheerio.
1: Cheerio. Will Chloe be coming back to Toddler Tunes?
4: Oh, yes, definitely. Just try and stop me. That's it.
5: I feel pretty and witty and gay.
3: Hi, Claire. How was Toddler Tunes?
1: And exactly what is that supposed to mean?
3: Nothing, I just asked.
1: I'm absolutely sick and tired of your attitude, Brian, and I will not tolerate it.
6: Hi there. Have you seen Claire?
3: No, sorry, Megan. This is the fourth morning in a row she hasn't come into work. And when she does come in, she's either completely distracted or locked away in her office, singing.
6: I'm supposed to be helping her prepare for the team leader job interview this afternoon. Oh, well, I'll just have to go to the shops instead. Bye!
1: Okay, Toddler Tune children, pay attention, please. Sybil, the singer, seems to have stormed off for the fourth day in a row. And do you know what she said to me as she rudely slammed the door on her way out? She said, let's see if you can do any better, Claire. Well, we've been practicing, haven't we, boys and girls? And I think we can do much better. Okay, everybody. Okay, sing out as loud as you can, okay? The deep people's flag is deep as red. It's shrouded oft a martyr dead. Will you sing along, kids? And ere their limbs grew stiff and cold, their heart's blood dyed its every fold. So raise the skull!
4: Oh, sorry, Claire, I didn't mean to interrupt. Please don't stop singing, it was different.
1: No. It's okay, Howard, the song's practically finished. Just another 15 verses to go. Okay, kids, you can play amongst yourselves. Howard, good to see you. I wasn't sure if you were coming back.
4: No, I've been meaning to come to Toddler Tunes long before now, but things have been really frantic on the work front.
1: Oh, please don't apologise.
4: There are going to be some big changes in my life, Claire. Do you have time for a coffee? I have to talk to you.
1: I'm sorry, Howard, but I can't leave the room. I make up the legally required adult-to-child ratio.
4: I have a proposition I'd like you to consider.
1: Miriam, you take over, will you?
7: Pack that in, Pendrick! Pack it in! You boy, Norris! I heard that! And how small it may or may not be is no concern of yours! Right, listen! Year nines! This behaviour is appalling! Lewin, what are you eating? Well, put it back in your nose and wait for break! Right, we are very lucky to have a guest here today. I'm sorry, Gnarly, they're a bit lively today. Maybe this isn't such a good idea.
2: Don't worry, Brian. The power of a good story cannot be beaten.
7: Neither can children, more's the pity. I am thoroughly ashamed of you all.
2: Brian, maybe I should just start and see how I get on.
7: Hang on, Nolly. For crying out loud, we are three floors up. Don't climb out of the window. Honestly, headmaster, what sort of example do you think you're setting?
2: Good morning, everyone. My name is Nolly Yakovlevich, and I am here to tell you some stories from my village.
1: Portugal. He wants me to go to Portugal with him. Me, Thomas, him, and Chloe. Start a new life, start a new family. He told me that he'd been thinking about me non-stop since we met at Toddler Tuned. And then this fabulous job came up, and he felt that it was a sign that we were meant to be together. And maybe he's right, I don't know. But there is one thing I do know. If I don't get on that plane, I'm going to regret it. And maybe not today, maybe not tomorrow, but soon. And for the rest of my natural life. Although in terms of my carbon footprint, I shouldn't really be flying anywhere anyway.
8: Yes, that's not really answering the question, Ms. Barker. We asked what qualities you would bring to the job of team leader.
9: I feel this country's entering uncertain times, and it behoves we social workers to redouble our efforts on behalf of society's unloved, unwanted, and misunderstood.
8: Well, thank you, Miss Mackenzie. That's exactly the kind of answer we were looking for.
9: Really? No shit!
2: And so my mother won the cake-making contest, but nobody from the village ever suspected it was my auntie who actually baked the cake. Thank you. Thank you so much. Do you have any questions? Yes, Pendred?
10: It's not a question, Miss. Look, I've made you an origami bird in a cage out of graph paper.
2: I will treasure it, thank you.
10: No, thank you, Miss. On behalf of the class, we've been longing for someone with natural authority.
11: But who would set the boundaries we children so desperately need?
2: Please, Tracy, hands up first. No shouting out.
12: Sorry, Miss.
2: Oh, Tracy, there's no need to cry.
12: Still, I've let you down, Miss.
2: Well, you haven't. But you know what, children? Sometimes we have to set our own boundaries.
13: Oh, yes, she's so
14: nice. Right.
7: Well, Year Nines, I'm sure you'd all like to thank... No, stop, stop it! Do you hear me? Ow! Who threw Watson? Was it you, Pendred?
15: Well, cheers. Here's to Libby, our new team leader.
9: Cheers. Thank you, guys, and thank you, Claire, for being so dignified in defeat.
1: I don't think I was quite on top of my game today. I've had a lot on my mind.
16: Well, Libby, it's all changed for you. For the better. I hear Jermaine has gone back to Australia at long last.
17: How did you manage that?
9: Well, being subtle didn't seem to work, so I just turned up at home with Angela in tow. And wouldn't you know it, Jermaine's on the next plane home.
8: Oh. Well done.
9: With Angela.
16: Oh, Libby, I'm so sorry.
9: I miss her so much.
16: But you've only just met her.
9: Oh, not Angela, Jermaine. I miss her. I miss her little quirks. The way she used to trim her toenails and then chew the cuttings. That comforting sound of her bringing up the first phlegm ball of the morning.
15: Oh, come on, team leader, cheer up.
9: I don't even know if I want the team leader job anymore. I'm thinking of going home to Oz, getting Jermaine back.
17: In which case, Claire would get it by default.
1: I don't even know if I want the job anymore either.
16: Claire, what is going on?
1: I've met someone.
16: Oh, no! No.
15: Are you
16: kidding me?
15: You are one of the most remarkable women I've ever met, Nolly. Now, what can I get you to drink?
2: Just a fruit juice.
15: Oh, come on, have a proper drink. We're celebrating. Nobody has ever tamed Year 9 before.
2: I do not drink alcohol, Brian. Not since I was a teenager and the terrible event of 2005.
15: What terrible event?
2: The beetroot fair. It is always a terrible event. And I like beetroot. Anyway, that year my boyfriend gave me a sip of brandy. Just a sip. But I become, what is the word? Lascivious.
15: Lascivious, really?
2: Oh, no, wait, that's not the word. Lactiferous, that's it. I yielded milk.
15: A
13: I see. How very strange.
2: And then I chase everything in trousers.
14: Two brandies, please, Barbara.
1: He smiles and says his name is Howard. And suddenly I'm giddy, I'm happy, I'm confused. I've never experienced anything like it.
17: What about Brian?
1: I wouldn't know, you'd have to ask him.
13: So, are you having an affair?
16: Are you going to leave Brian for him?
17: Are you going to get married and have children?
1: I've only met him twice. At Toddler Tunes.
13: Oh, really?
1: It was like, wow! But then he is such a handsome man.
16: I don't understand.
1: Well, neither do I, Helen. Nothing's happened. I haven't done anything wrong, but I feel like I've been unfaithful. I can barely bring myself to look at Brian.
16: Don't worry, Claire. A lot of people feel that way. I say go for it, girl. My motto is grasp the nettle.
17: No, Helen, that's terrible advice. Claire, you're still in a relationship with Brian. He's a good man who treats you well. He doesn't deserve to be betrayed. I say turn away and put behind you this exciting, handsome, eligible man that you met at Toddler Tunes. Where is this Toddler Tunes?
9: Megan's right, Claire. Don't make my mistake and take for granted the treasures you've already got.
1: Look, stop making such a fuss, okay? Nothing's happened and nothing's going to happen. He left for Portugal about an hour ago.
17: No!
1: It's left me feeling so unhappy. I've been given a glimpse of what could have been. How can I go back to Brian and pretend that nothing has changed?
13: You don't. Claire, you keep telling us that nothing happened, but it did. You were unfaithful to Brian in your heart. You should tell him the truth so you can both learn from it. You grow from it.
1: I don't think I can. I don't think I can tonight. It's all a bit raw.
16: Why don't you stay at my place tonight? Rally your forces and I'll drive you home in the morning.
1: Thanks, Helen. I might take you up on that.
17: Did he see which part of Portugal?
1: Hi, Brian. Home.
13: I'm in the kitchen.
1: Brian, we need to talk.
13: Oh.
1: This isn't easy for me to say, but I sort of...
16: Oh, out with it, Claire. Courage!
1: I have been... unfaithful to you.
13: I don't believe this. That's brilliant. The best thing I could have heard.
1: What?
13: See, I've been unfaithful to you with Gnarly.
1: You had sex with Gnarly?
13: Last night. I can't tell you, Claire. This is such a relief. This... this makes it so much easier for me. Frankly, I was dreading having to tell you, but since you've done it too...
1: I haven't.
13: Well, yes, you have. You said you've been unfaithful.
1: In my heart, Brian. I haven't slept with anybody.
13: Bollocks. You know, what you did was practically the same thing, though, wasn't it?
17: Nolly!
13: In some ways, some would say it's almost worse.
2: Yes, Claire?
1: Did you have sex with Brian?
2: No. No. Never. No.
1: Because Brian says that you did.
2: Did he?
1: Yes. So if it wasn't you, who was it?
2: It was my evil twin sister, Nolly. Yes, that's it. She shows up last night, unexpected. I say, you can stay, but you must not impersonate me and seduce Brian. But Nolly, she says, you're not believing a word of this, are you, Claire?
1: No, Nolly.
2: Okay.
1: Well, Brian, what happens next?
13: Well, I haven't really thought it through. I suppose I'll go off and find somewhere to stay, and when I'm settled, Gnarly, you can come and join me.
2: No, thank you, Brian.
13: What do you mean?
2: I'm not going anywhere, Brian. I want to stay here with Claire and Thomas.
1: Oh, do you now?
2: Yes, I do.
13: But what about... You know, last night, I thought there was something special between us.
2: You are a nice man, Brian, but nothing more to me.
13: But, Gnarly, I've given up everything for you.
0: Hey, Nolly, where is your shampoo? I need to take a shower.
2: Nolly, you're so rude. You can't just see where I'm talking.
0: No, rabbit, you many bullies, Dan.
2: Otejki, sisters.
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0: inside every Cape plum, there's a nice clean stone asking to be let out. There's a very sweet sound to Cape plums when you have them for afters.
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2: A Life of Bliss. Being a biographical series about bachelor bliss with Brenda Bruce as Anne Fellows, Colin Gordon as Tony Fellows, Muriel Pavlo as Tina Holliday, and George Cole as the shy young bachelor himself, David Alexander Bliss. What does Bliss want out of life? A somewhat desperate excuse for having my usual chat with him a day or so ago.
3: You know something? Your excuses are getting weaker every week.
2: My excuses
3: for calling round in the hope of tripping me up. I've known that's what you were up to all along.
2: I underestimated your intelligence.
3: I know, and that's not easy to do.
2: What do you want out of life, though, David?
3: I've got everything I want now.
2: You're happy, as they say, with your lot?
3: Good gracious, are they still saying that?
2: Your lot, of course, including...
3: Hello, here it comes. The inevitable question about my girlfriend calculated to embarrass.
2: You don't have to answer it if you...
3: No, it's okay. I'm getting used to it. Yes, my lot includes Tina. She's here now, in the kitchen, talking to my sister. She's a very positive character. She's got a wonderfully warm personality. She's strikingly attractive. And when I'm with her, my cup, as they also say, is full. All of which proves that I'm no longer embarrassed by that sort of question. And that from now on, you're going to find it very difficult.
2: Difficult?
3: If you want to make me trip up. I should throw in the towel and admit defeat.
4: David, darling. Oh, sorry. Did I interrupt something?
3: Me raving on about you.
4: Oh, and what were you saying?
3: That you've got the sort of personality that makes me want to throw up. That you're a difficult character when you're in your cups. Positive embarrassment when you're raving drunk. Yeah, I'll start again.
2: But I slipped out before the resumption. Back to the present and over to the fellow's house to join David and Anne for Better the Dog.
5: What time does the head of Marlowe and Ridgway's export department have to be at the office this fine Friday morning?
3: The head of the export department's not going to the office for the next 10 days.
5: A holiday?
3: Sort of.
5: But you've only been working there 2 weeks.
3: I know, but Mr. Marlowe himself suggested I took the time off.
5: To give him a chance to get over the strain.
3: The department's still non-operative.
5: I thought you'd settled on the secretary.
3: Yes, but she can't start till Monday week. And the only other people in my office are 2 decorators, neither of whom can type.
5: I see. So I'm going to have you under my feet for 10 days.
3: And evenings. Tina's away for the weekend, working late all next week. I don't know what I'll do with myself.
5: I may have a few suggestions.
3: I may take Mrs. Massey at her word and go down there.
5: Mrs. Massey?
3: Yes, you remember. You and Tony were great friends of theirs. Then they...
5: moved down to the coast.
3: How long ago?
5: Oh, 10 years or more. Richard and Celia Massey.
3: No, she was up here visiting her mother. I bumped into her and she invited me down.
5: It's funny, but do you know there were times when I envied Celia?
3: Envied her what?
5: Richard, as a husband.
3: Well, I shall forget you said that.

0: I hope.
1: Richard was always so gay.
0: Well, Tony's been known to be gay in his time.
1: When was this?
0: No, but seriously.
1: Seriously? I wouldn't swap him for Richard.
0: You're sure now?
1: I'm sure.
0: Well, I'm glad.
1: Why? Is Richard available?
0: No, I think she's still quite attached to him.
1: I'm not surprised. He is terribly gay.
0: Yeah, we've established that.
1: Too much so for me sometimes.
0: How?
1: Used to make the odd pass at me.
0: He did what?
1: Forget I said that, too.
0: Made a pass at his best friend's wife?
1: Well, that's traditional, surely.
0: Well, not in my book.
1: Oh, come now. It can't still be Alice in Wonderland.
0: No, and it's not Tennessee Williams' country, either.
1: It was harmless enough.
0: Honestly, Anne, I'm speechless.
1: Tony will be down in a second.
0: Sir?
1: See you stay that way.
0: Now you've got me worried.
1: Now, that was another thing about Richard. He never let anything worry him.
0: Well, neither does Tony.
1: You don't believe that?
0: Well, naturally.
1: Then it is still Alice in Wonderland. He's a born worrier.
0: He is?
1: It's a good job he doesn't bite his nails. He'd be down to his shoulder blades. Not that I mind, of course, only, well...
0: What?
1: It makes me feel so inadequate. I feel there ought to be some way of reassuring him, but he just can't win.
0: Why?
1: If I say I'm sure he's worrying about nothing, I get accused of calling him neurotic.
0: And if you don't say anything?
1: He gets neurotic and says that I might as well tell him that he's got nothing to worry about. Oh, it's a tough old world.
0: I live and learn.
1: That's debatable.
0: You're right. It's high time I left Alice in Wonderland and moved on to Freud.
1: Let me know if you find the answer.
0: Yeah, I have noticed Tony hasn't been himself just lately.
1: I know. But for once, he has got something to worry about.
0: Well, business bad?
1: Completely dead, I gather. He could do with a complete break, too.
0: Then I'd better go down and stay with the messes.
1: The connection?
0: Well, if a change is as good as a rest, a change from me ought to do him a power of good.
1: Nonsense. As far as Tony's concerned, letting fly at you is a form of therapy.
0: I found my niche at last, then.
1: When a man's edgy, he needs an Aunt Sally.
0: Odd, but I can't say I fancy the role.
1: It's either you or me, or kick the dog, of course.
0: Psyche heard that. And she doesn't fancy the idea of standing in for us. I say, I've just realized Tony is...
1: Shh, careful. I think I heard...
2: Morning, Dad.
0: Morning, Tony.
2: Yeah, morning to you, too.
1: How would you like your eggs this morning, darling?
2: Surprise me.
1: Raw should do it. David will pour out your coffee.
2: I should get to the office in good time today.
0: Well, you're late now.
2: I know, and with things as they are, that's a good time to get there. Business is so quiet, my secretary's planted bulbs in the in tray.
0: Then it won't be long before everything's coming up tulips.
2: It's all very well for you to be so damn cheerful about it. I'm going through the worst period I've had in years.
0: Yes, I know you are, Tony. Aunt and I were just talking about it.
2: Aunt and you?
0: Sally and I.
2: Carefully sat down! And you plunge straight into your well-known variation of name-dropping.
0: I can't imagine why I said that.
2: I had a guess, because Anne said I use you as an Aunt Sally.
0: Now, why would she say that?
2: Then she hasn't.
0: She knows perfectly well you wouldn't.
2: Right.
0: And Psyche doesn't fancy standing in for me, either.
2: So I was right.
0: No. You like your coffee strong, don't you?
2: I need it when you're around.
0: I'm sure business will soon pick up.
2: Another 3 months, that's all I'm going to give it.
0: And then?
2: Sell up and emigrate.
0: You may think that now, Tony, but I wonder, Land, if you really would. Got to wonder if you would.
2: Could you conceivably spare me the slips this morning? I've got enough trouble as it is.
0: Yes, I know you have, Alice.
2: Aunt Sally and Alice in Wonderland in 2 minutes flat. What next, I wonder?
0: Well, I should place a small bet on Tennessee Williams. No, seriously, though, Freud.
2: Freud?
0: Freud, business is slow all round, but it's bound to...
2: Anne hasn't by any chance told you that I ought to see a psychiatrist.
0: Well, of course not.
2: I wouldn't put it past her.
0: Well, you can take it from me. That's the one thing she didn't say.
2: Ah, then she did say all the rest.
0: No.
2: I know what Anne thinks, what she's always thought. That I worry over nothing.
0: How about some more coffee?
2: You haven't handed me my first cup yet.
0: Oh, haven't I? Oh, sorry. Sorry, it's so full, too early. Oops. Oh, gosh.
1: Poached eggs on toast, darling. Has David poured out your coffee?
2: Yes, he has, as you can see.
1: Stand up and I'll mop you down.
2: I'll go upstairs and mop myself down. It'll give you a chance to think of an excuse for telling your half-wit brother that I'm in an advanced state of neurosis. I'd have every excuse if I was. I've got him living in the house.
0: I've got a feeling I've failed as a form of therapy.
1: I'm not going to say I could murder you.
0: Thanks.
1: Because I don't want to warn you in advance.
0: Well, the words ran away with me.
1: Not far enough. Oh, well, what's done's done. But in the circumstances...
0: I'll phone Celia Massey and say I'd love to go down there.
1: A breath of bracing sea air will tone you up.
0: Blow all the cobwebs away.
1: Not unless it's a gale force.
0: Might be at this time of year. Still, I'll be all right if I wrap up.
1: A good thought, generally. Did Celia say when you... Wait a minute. They've got a grown-up daughter.
0: Pauline.
1: 4 years older than Carol, so she must be...
0: 19.
1: Isn't that a trifle dangerous?
0: Lives in London, shares a flat with a girlfriend.
1: You're certain about that, only I...
0: Well, of course I am. Oh, why, good heavens, do you think I'd go down there if...
1: All right, just asking. There's no problem, then.
0: No, and you're right. It would turn me up to trifle with her. Try to wrap myself round her. Better brace myself again.
1: Hurriedly interrupting before it gets worse. I'm quite certain you'll enjoy yourself. You will, too. Richard's enormous fun.
0: Well, now, don't start that again.
1: It'll also give you a chance to see how the other half lives. They're quite well off.
0: Yes, because Richard took over his father's business. Tony had to make his own way in the world.
1: Reproof duly noted. I was being unfair, and I deserve to be an Aunt Sally. CSA, when you could go down?
0: Well, sometime this evening, if that's okay by you.
1: Yes. I've arranged therapeutic treatment for tonight. Arthur Henderson's round.
0: Oh, fine.
1: That's about the only method of weaning Tony away from what, at best, is a sedative. Taken in large doses, are downright depressive.
0: Yeah, you'll have to translate.
1: It's only when we have visitors that we switch off the telly.

0: Tracy, break down the door. Nobody home.
1: Hold it. Over there, by the desk.
2: Richard?
0: Too late. The guy's dead.
2: Richard!
3: You mean here?
0: Leo Stern, drug pusher, worked for the Meek Wheel.
2: Mind answer when I call you.
3: Why, haven't we watched you? Silly old girl.
0: Okay, Tracy, search the joint.
2: He'll be here any moment now.
3: Who?
2: Hmm? Oh, David, of course. What is it?
3: What?
2: The program.
3: Oh, it's that detective series.
2: Which series?
3: Yes. David who?
2: Bliss.
3: Beats me why you asked him down, old girl.
2: Oh, I never for a second thought he'd come. Anyway, it's only for... Oh, that'll be him now. Oh, all right, I'll go. Not that you were likely to disturb yourself. Coming!
4: Hello, Mrs. Massey.
2: Hello, David. How lovely to see you. Come along in.
4: I hope you don't mind me bringing Psyche.
2: Not in the least. Isn't it an awful night?
4: Terrible.
2: Good gracious, what an enormous suitcase. Anybody think you've come for a week?
4: I have.
2: Yeah.
4: You asked me for the week.
2: I did?
4: Yes.
2: Oh, well, it can't be helped. Oh, it doesn't sound very welcoming, does it? Teasing, really. I tell you who will be glad to see you. Pauline. You can say hello to her first, and then I'll take you into Richard.
4: Well, I thought Pauline lived in London.
2: Well, she does mostly, but she's in here. Pauline, darling, look who's arrived. Pauline. Better leave it till later, David. That was her boyfriend with her.
4: I thought it must be.
2: He's not all that keen on television.
4: I'm not surprised.
2: Always say it. You're only young once, so make the most of it.
4: Yes, well, they've certainly taken you at your word.
2: I want to slip upstairs and shut the window in your room, so you go in and talk to Richard. That door there, look. He's dying to see you.
4: I'm looking forward to seeing him. Yes, come on, Psyche. You come with me.
0: Headquarters, Tracy. And step on it.
4: Hello, Mr. Massey.
0: Narcotics have picked up LSD Sam.
4: Hello, Mr. Massey. Mr. Massey? Good program.
3: Hmm? Oh, yes, not bad, yes. Oh, hello, old boy. I didn't hear you come in. Take a pill.
4: Oh, thanks.
0: Okay, Sam. Start talking.
3: Did you have a good journey down?
4: Oh, apart from the train being half an hour late.
3: Oh, yes, I say that for them. They do run to time.
4: Mine was half an hour late.
3: Oh, yes. Good show.
0: Taking you for a nice little ride, Sam.
3: How did you get up from the station?
4: I took a taxi.
0: Down to the morgue.
3: Yes, you should have taken a taxi.
4: Yeah, I did.
2: Did what?
3: I was just saying, he should have taken a taxi, you see.
0: We want you to identify the body, Sam.
2: You don't mean you walked all the way out from the station?
4: No.
0: Just routine.
2: Carrying that enormous suitcase, too.
4: I came by taxi.
2: Well, that's funny. There are usually plenty around.
4: I don't want to seem stubborn, but there were plenty around, and I did take one.
0: Who put the finger on him, Sam?
3: Yeah, I'd admit you in the car if I'd known you were going to walk.
4: That's all right. The exercise did me good.
2: Did you have a good journey down?
4: No, apart from the train being half an hour late.
2: Oh, yes, I know. They are very punctual.
4: I'm not by any chance interfering with your television.
3: Oh, no, that's caused by something electrical next door.
0: Want to talk now, Sam?
2: You might offer David a drink, darling.
3: Hmm, what? Oh, yes, right. Oh, I could do with a snifter myself.
2: The doctor said you were drinking too much.
3: Ah, those days are over, old girl.
2: Well, I haven't noticed the change.
3: I know, but I've changed my doctor. Well, what's your tipple, old boy? Gin, whiskey, brandy, you name it, I've got it.
4: I'd just as soon have something soft.
3: I'll have to make mine a double to get over the shock.
2: Well, I've got some orange juice in the fridge, if you'd like that, David.
4: Yes, but don't you bother. Point me in the right direction and I'll get it myself.
2: Oh, I wouldn't dream of letting you get it. You've done enough walking for today.
4: I'm up now.
0: So you won't talk, huh?
4: Your kitchen through here?
2: Yes.
4: Good gracious, what on earth have you got in there?
2: Oh, that's Tim. Short, a tiny Tim. You'd never have believed he could be that big if you'd seen him as a puppy.
4: Well, I'd never have believed any dog could be that big.
2: But it's all right, he doesn't bite.
4: Well, that size, a wag of the tail could be lethal.
2: Just go in and pat him.
4: What with? Only joking. No, Psyche, you stay in here. Tim will have you for supper. Yes, I know. I know all about that. But Tim's no ordinary dog. Look. Psyche, don't be silly. Psyche, get down. I'm terribly sorry, Mr. Massey.
3: Hmm? About what?
4: My dog.
3: Oh, you've got a dog with you, have you? Well?
4: Sitting on your lap.
3: Well, yes, you're a nice little thing, aren't you?
0: Okay, Tracy, back to headquarters.
2: What sort of television have Anne and Tony got, David?
4: Well, actually, they've just changed their portable set for an ordinary one with a 23-inch screen.
3: What sort of television have Tony and Anne got, David?
4: An ordinary one with a 23-inch screen.
2: What size screen?
4: 16 feet by 12 foot 6.
2: The man at the shop told us ours was the largest they made.
3: Can you get all three channels on it?
4: 36 altogether. Including four from Japan.
3: Well, three's enough for me.
4: He's got solid gold controls, a built-in fully stocked bar, and when there's a break in transmission, a man pops up and plays the organ.
2: What will they think of next? A man pops up.
4: Well, we must have lots to talk about after all these years, and I feel that, well...
3: You feel what?
4: Well, it might be easier if we switched off the telly.
3: Oh, yes, okay, then. It's not up to much anyway.
0: Okay, Tracy, see if you can...
3: Well, now, old boy, what's new with you?
4: Well, as a matter of fact, I've got a new job.
2: Oh, so you told me when we met. Something to do with exports?
4: Yes.
2: But you haven't started it yet, have you?
4: Well, no. Not yet. Not properly. How's business with you, Mr. Massey?
3: Don't ask, old boy. I never do. And Tony?
4: Oh, pretty quiet.
3: Yeah, same with me.
4: Same all round, I think.
3: Yes. Yes, same everywhere.
4: Yes, well, there's only one thing left to be said, no?
3: Oh, what's that?
4: Well, let's see what's on the other channel.
2: He'd left a note saying he'd gone for a walk with his dog. Heaven knows what time he gets up. Do you think he'll want a cooked breakfast?
3: Hmm? No, just coffee for me, thanks.
2: If you stopped reading your newspaper, you'd hear what I was saying.
3: Why do you think I'm reading it?
2: You'll have to take David out somewhere today.
3: Why can't you take him out? I fixed up to play golf.
4: Morning.
3: Morning, old boy.
2: David.
4: Is Tiny Tim around?
2: No, I've shut him in the kitchen.
4: Psyche. Yes, all clear.
2: I don't know whether you like a cooked breakfast, David, but Richard's only having coffee. Well,
4: then I'll have the same.
3: Yes, I have to watch my weight.
2: You can't have been looking lately.
3: You've thickened out a bit yourself since David first knew you, hasn't she, eh?
2: I've got a remarkably good figure for a woman of my age. I may be an inch or two bigger around the hip.
3: Oh, come now, old girl.
2: Well, you might come to my defense, David.
3: You didn't come to mine.
4: Well, I wouldn't have thought it applied either way around.
3: It's not in my case either, eh?
4: Well, not really, no.
3: What do you mean, not really?
4: Well, then I wouldn't have said you were all that round for a man of your fat. But you're not all that fat for an alcoholic your size. Not all that big for a man with your pot. But for a man of your build. Sorry, I'm afraid I've got a habit of putting my foot in it.
3: Don't apologize, old boy. Let's hear you have a crack at Celia.
4: Well, I honestly don't think how old you are comes into it, Mrs. Massey.
2: Meaning what?
4: Well, you've got remarkably big hips for a woman of any age. And your hips are a foot or two bigger than most. Your figure's better than most.
3: Ah, no, old boy, you were right before. It's all those French patisseries she wolfs down.
2: Now, listen, Richard, I don't want to lose my temper in front of you.
3: Yes, well, I just realized it's time I was off. Go for yourself, David.
4: No.
3: Oh, it's a pity I've taken you along. Well, see you this evening.
2: Richard, you can't go till you've written out checks for that pile of bills. They're nearly all final demands.
3: You worry too much, old girl.
2: Well, if I didn't worry, nobody would.
3: Sounds like a good idea. See you.
2: A complete Peter Pan, that's Richard's trouble. He's always spent money like water and won't face up to the fact that the spring's running dry. Well, you'll have to excuse me, David. I'm off to London to buy myself a few new clothes. I'm afraid I'll have to leave you in Pauline's hands for today.
4: Oh, now, look, Mrs. Massey, I'm sure she doesn't want to be bothered with me.
2: I'm sure she'll be delighted. She hasn't got anything on.
4: I know, but even so. I'm sure she doesn't want me with my hands on her all day. But don't want me on her hands.
2: Well, ask her yourself when she comes down. Bye for now.
4: Come on, Psyche. We're going for a walk. I know, and now we're going for another. Pity we haven't got weight problems. Because I've got a feeling it's going to turn into a walking holiday.

0: blue to control. On watch outside Witherby's warehouse.
1: Mind if I turn it off, Anne?
2: Huh? No, that's good.
0: Small van, license number XYE11.
1: I never imagined, never in all my life imagined, I'd find myself saying that, well...
2: That you miss having David around.
1: Incredibly enough.
2: Absence making the heart grow fonder.
1: With the backlog he had, it ought to have taken years.
2: Yet he's only been gone 2 days.
1: Three, counting today.
2: Oh, so you're even counting the days.
1: No, I know. I better fix up to see a psychiatrist. There must be something wrong with me. I'm even beginning to hear things.
2: Psyche barking.
1: You heard it too?
2: Yes. It doesn't make sense. He's not...
3: Hello?
1: Oh, yes. Hello, old lad.
3: Psyche is excited to be back.
4: So am I.
1: Oh, we're glad to have you back. Strange as it may seem, and it certainly does to me.
2: What prompted you to come back so early?
3: Well, everything in general. Pauline in particular.
2: Oh, she was down there then?
3: Yes, but I avoided her for the first 2 days. Then last night, for want of something better to do, I agreed to take her to the cinema.
2: Oh? And what happened?
3: Well, nothing. Not in that sense. But believe me, through no fault of hers.
2: Why? What did she do?
3: Sat uncomfortably close to me.
1: Well, you can't blame the girl for that. There's never much room between the seats.
3: I know, but you don't understand. You see, she...
2: She what?
3: Sat close to me all the way down.
2: You don't mean that
3: That's exactly what I mean, and it couldn't have been more embarrassing. I moved my legs away, of course, but then the trouble really started.
2: But you don't mean Pauline complained?
3: No, but the woman on the other side did. Before I could stop her, she'd called the usherette.
2: Oh, no, really?
3: Yes, and I must say, Pauline helped terrifically.
2: Explained that it was all a mistake.
3: Swore she'd never seen me before in her life. Well, I said to the manager when he escorted me out.
1: He escorted you out?
3: Well, I could have had a police escort, only I didn't want to be ostentatious. The whole thing, I said, has been a complete nightmare.
2: I can understand that.
1: Oh, dear, poor old lad. Still, put it down to experience. As a matter of interest, is she attractive?
3: Who, Pauline? Mm. Oh, in an obvious sort of way, yes. She's quite a big girl.
1: With everything to match, eh?
3: Well, I didn't notice what she was wearing.
1: Yeah. That's not what I meant, but never mind.
3: Well, I haven't time to ask you what you meant. I'm due round at Tina's flat. Overdue, in fact.
2: You've been in touch with her, then?
3: I rang her from the Masseys this morning. Said I'd be round at 7, when the train was late.
2: Did you tell her about last night?
3: No, I didn't get around to it.
2: Then don't.
3: No, look, Anne, you're always saying deceit's not my strong point, and you're right. It's no good me trying to lie about it.
2: There's all the difference between lying and not opening your mouth.
1: No, there is with David. The first is difficult, the second impossible.
3: I know, and that's why I've made up my mind to tell Tina the whole story and to make a quick exit before Anne talks me out of it.
5: Goodbye.
2: No, David, wait. Oh, I'm sure he's making a mistake, aren't you?
1: No.
2: You're not?
1: He'd make thousands anyway.
6: We've got the sitting room to ourselves. Sheila's washing her hair, so let's make the most of it. Sofa?
3: Yes, right, huh? Tina, before we go any further...
6: We haven't even got to the sofa yet.
3: Well, I have.
6: And I'm right beside you. Now then.
3: There's something I've got to tell you about last night.
6: Oh, dear. Is there?
3: Anne's right. Lying's not my strong point, and that's what I've made up my mind to do.
6: Lie to me?
3: Yes. No, to tell you the whole story.
6: If you must. But as fast as you can. Sheila won't be all that long.
3: Well, briefly and to the point, then. I got fast with Pauline last night. Oh, hello. I'm off to my usual start.
6: Now, calm down and try again.
3: I took her to the cinema.
6: Oh, did you indeed?
3: Yes.
6: And what happened?
3: Everything. But believe me, through no fault of hers.
6: Well, nothing. Nothing like admitting it.
3: What?
6: That you made all the running.
3: I did? Oh, no. If I said that, I got it the wrong way around. You see, it all began because...
6: Is it likely to be a long story?
3: At this rate, yes.
6: Then couldn't you kiss me first?
3: My pleasure, darling Tina. I say, why didn't I think of that?
6: It all began...
3: No, because Pauline was sitting uncomfortably close to me.
6: Well, she'd hardly be sitting 3 seats away.
3: I know, but it wasn't just that she was sitting next to me.
6: What then?
3: Well, I was sitting close to her all the way down.
6: Oh, shame on you.
3: On me? Oh, no, I've got that the wrong way around, too. Look, I'll start again.
6: It's okay. I get the gist. Pauline was playing footy-footy.
3: Well, yes.
6: And then?
3: Well, I moved my legs and started on the woman on the other side. No. She did.
6: Started on you?
3: No, started to complain. Well, anyway, to cut a long story short...
6: And not before time.
3: The woman complained to the usherette. Pauline swore she'd never seen her before, and I ended up kissing the manager. No.
6: No, I thought not.
3: Ended up by being escorted out.
6: Oh, dear. Poor David. What a nightmare for you.
3: Well, I'm glad I've told you about it.
6: Would you say she was attractive?
3: Who, Pauline? No, in an obvious sort of way, yes.
6: As attractive as me?
3: Oh, good gracious. Comparing Pauline with you is like, well, comparing a tank to a Rolls Royce.
6: A Rolls can go quite fast.
3: Oh, good heavens, yes. 100 miles an hour plus.
6: And Sheila's still washing her hair.
3: Well, what on earth's that got to do with... Oh, gosh, I see what you're getting at. Darling, Tina, I have missed you.
6: And I've missed you, darling. Mm.
3: Good heavens.
6: What?
3: I was just thinking. It's a good job there's a 70 miles an hour speed limit. First cooked breakfast I've had in 4 days.
2: Why? What does Richard have?
3: Just coffee. He's watching his weight and needs to.
2: Bit lace spread?
3: No, concentrated at the front. But you know, Anne, you were right about him.
2: He is gay.
3: Not even vaguely.
2: He's not?
3: Wears the permanent fixed grin of a losing candidate listening to the mayor announcing the election results. But you were right about him in one respect. He really doesn't let things worry him.
2: No?
3: No, lets his wife worry about them instead. He's a complete Peter Pan, not to mention ostrich and something of a rabbit.
2: How?
3: Beats a breezy retreat the moment Celia says boo. Drinks too much as well. And you know why?
2: Why?
3: Because if he didn't, he'd be a complete nervous wreck. Now, that description hardly fits Tony, does it?
2: Well, I'd never have recognized it as Richard.
3: And the moral of our story? Better the dog you know.
2: However crusty.
3: No, not you, Tony. Well, I wouldn't have said he was.
2: Nonsense, he's got a shocking temper. It's soon over and forgotten, though.
3: Spend a few days with Richard, and you'll be only too glad to get back and have a row with him.
2: Spend a few days with Richard, and I wouldn't have long to wait.
3: No, but seriously, compared with Richard...
2: Tony's twice the man, I've always known that.
3: Well, I've been wasting my breath, then.
2: No, it's good for me to be reminded. It's done me good, too. I might even hang on to Tony a little longer.
3: Well, I should. And if you ever think of getting rid of him, just think of...
4: Morning, Ellen.
3: Oh, morning, Tony.
2: David will pour out your coffee for you, darling. I'll go and get your... Oh... I haven't kissed you good morning, have I? There. The breakfast won't be long.
5: Now what does she want?
3: Nothing.
5: Oh, yes, she does. Something prompted her to kiss me.
3: Yes, me. Saying she doesn't realize how well off she is to have you for a husband.
5: Oh, don't tell me she's been bemoaning her lot again.
3: On the contrary, she's decided to hang on to you for a bit.
5: Shall we start from the beginning?
3: Well, it really began before I went away.
5: Then let's begin there.
3: Well, Anne had got the idea Richard was terribly gay.
5: I've been known to be gay in my time.
3: I know, that's what I said.
5: And Anne said?
3: When was that? Only as a joke, of course. Anyway, I've come back and rather destroyed his image.
5: So she's decided to hang on to me even if I am neurotic.
3: Well, whoever said you were?
5: She did, remember the day you left.
3: Well, worried a bit, perhaps. I don't know about neurotic. But I do know...
5: No, sugar, I'm cutting it out. Yeah, you do know what?
3: Well, what Anne said about you just now.
5: Oh, what was that?
3: Look, compared with Richard, you've got twice the paunch. Compared with him, you're twice as crusty.
5: Oh, for heaven's sake. So she has been bemoaning her lot.
3: No, I got it all wrong.
5: What did she say,
3: then? By comparison, you're twice the moaner. No, twice the rabbit. The nervous, twice the man.
5: Don't say another word. Not another word. Understand?
3: I understand why, too.
5: You do?
3: A familiar phrase, but it could have been specially coined for me.
5: Meaning?
3: Least said, soonest mended.
7: That was A Life of Bliss with George Cole as David Bliss, Brenda Bruce as Anne Fellows, Colin Gordon as Tony Fellows, Muriel Pavlo as Tina Holliday, and Percy Edwards as Psyche. Richard was played by Victor Lucas, Celia by Pauline Letts, and the voices on television by John Graham. A Life of Bliss is written by Godfrey Harrison and produced by Edward Taylor.

0: then how much is that vase?
1: It's 1,000 years old and worth £10,000.
0: Ha ha! This curly whirly with all its miles of chewy toffee covered in creamy Cadbury's chocolate is 10 minutes old and only costs 3p. Of course, you can't stick flowers in it. But you can't chew a vase.
2: Once upon a time there was an engineer.
3: Choo-choo Charlie was his name, we hear.
2: He had an engine and he sure had fun. He used good and plenty candy to make his train run.
4: Charlie says, love my good and plenty. Charlie says, really rings the bell. Charlie says, love my good and plenty. Don't know any other candy that I love so well.
5: Yes, it's for you. It's your dinner. It's called Cupboard Love. 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See this foil pouch? Keeps it moist and squeezy. 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It's a new kind of cat food. Moist. It's good for you. Like it?
6: New Cupboard Love. 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

0: and welcome to Chain Reaction. I'm Lee Mack. My guest this evening is a man who first hit our screens in the early 1980s and helped take slapstick comedy to sickeningly hilarious new heights. He's a comedian, an actor, a writer, a director, and of course, a shepherd. Ladies and gentlemen, please welcome Adrian Edmondson. I suppose I better start by saying that for people that don't know, there is a reason I said shepherd.
1: Yes.
0: It's not just a bit of whimsy.
1: No, I am a shepherd.
0: You are a shepherd, aren't you?
1: Yeah.
0: It's a genuine pleasure to interview you because I am from that generation of comedians where you were, I don't want to make you feel old, but you were very much an influence in getting me involved in comedy. Your era of the early 1980s alternative comedy was what sort of got me into it. And so, in a way, I've waited 30 years.
1: How old were you when you were watching The Young Ones then?
0: I would have been about 14.
1: Oh, perfect material.
0: But what actually sickens me a bit is that I think of myself as a child and you were a fully formed man. And now I'm sitting next to you, I think, oh my God.
1: I still look younger than you.
0: I wanted you to turn up with a big grey beard and go, tell me, old wise man. But we look about the same age, don't we?
1: Which is, yes, I'm sort of...
0: It's not a compliment to you, I look really old. But what... Obviously, one of the questions is, for me, if I, you know, being influenced by that, what do you get influenced by? Because it, in a way, you lot sort of started the sort of what we call, for want of a better word, alternative comedy.
1: It's weird, isn't it, the way it's called that? When Rick and I first started doing what we do, it was called Lunchtime Theatre. We used to do it in the Band on the Wall in Manchester.
0: Really?
1: It's much the same sort of stuff.
0: So when would you say alternative got tagged as a phrase?
1: I think it was a man called Tony Allen who sort of gave it
0: the
1: that
0: godfather
1: name.
0: Of alternative
1: the godfather
0: comedy.
1: Of alternative comedy.
0: I'm sure there's not... I don't know how many people will know listening to this who Tony Allen is, but he's a real character, isn't he?
1: Yeah. Is he still going? The governor?
0: I've worked with Tony.
1: Cooking with guests tonight.
0: Yeah. Yeah. He did this great line at the end of a gig once. He went, thanks for reminding me why I don't bother doing this anymore.
1: I mean, there was a lot of agitprop in the stuff going on. When we got to London, there was a lot of people pretending to change the world through comedy. And, of course, after about 3 or 4 years of alternative comedy, Maggie Thatcher came into power. So it really worked.
0: You were in training, ready for Thatcher.
1: Yeah.
0: So there wasn't a specific... Because
1: when I was a kid at school, we used to watch the Pythons. Pythons were huge. When I was a very small kid, I lived abroad because my dad was in the army. And I remember getting a book of Goon Show scripts and learning them off by heart. So I never heard any of it because my dad didn't like a silly comedy. He was very much like the Graham Garden character. Too silly. Except in a Bradford accent. So I had this kind of weird upbringing where I had to catch up very quickly when I came back to Britain. It's weird because there were a load of other stuff that I remember being influenced by. Strangely, Bob Monkhouse and Rolf Harris were very important because... because Bob Monkhouse used to have that show on Sundays showing old black and white comedy, Stan and Ollie and stuff. And Rolf, of course, had Cartoon Time, which was huge for things like the Roadrunner cartoons.
0: Of course, yeah.
1: Which Rick and I mean, basically, we've tried to be human Roadrunner cartoons ever since.
0: Are you the coyote or the Roadrunner?
1: Well, we kind of share that. Yeah. But I'd like to stand on a piano while someone cut the rope, wouldn't you? I think that'd
0: be very
1: funny.
0: We'll end the interview like that, if you like.
1: Yeah.
0: So you started, obviously, your comedy career, I suppose, at Manchester University, didn't you? That was...
1: Yeah, we kind of got to uni and...
0: You say we, was this you and Rick together?
1: Yeah, because we didn't go together, but we arrived there together.
0: You met there?
1: We met there.
0: Can you remember that first meeting?
1: I remember the first day,
0: do you?
1: Yes. He got off the bus in front of me and he had very long hair and took out a fag and put it, number six, and put it very ostentatiously in his mouth and put it up and kind of flicked his hair in an appallingly kind of arrogant way.
0: I
1: followed him all the way to the department.
0: Did you think, do you know what, I'd like to smash him in the face with a cricket bat? And then you thought, hang on.
1: Yeah, I did actually. So you... But at uni, everyone was very serious.
0: What was the course?
1: Drama.
0: It was drama.
1: The Dossers course. But there were a lot of people taking it very, very, very seriously, and they were forming agitprop theatre companies called Inner Threat and things like that. I'm not lying, they did a nude version of Edward II in a cage. I still don't know what it meant.
0: Too silly. had you turned up a sort of virgin before? Have you ever performed at this point when you've gone to university?
1: Yeah, I've done a load of stuff at school.
0: What kind of things? Like just school plays that sort of thing?
1: I remember doing an actual gag.
0: Did you?
1: First gag I ever remember inventing. It was during the time when budgie seed was advertised on television.
0: The major brand?
1: Trill.
0: Yes.
1: Well, there was the strap line of the advert was, Trill helps your budgies bounce with energy. And I remember at the end of term kind of shenanigans in the house, kind of getting a tennis ball and making it look like a budgie. And feeding it some Trill and throwing it at the floor and it bounced. And it got a kind of polite laugh like that.
0: Did it? So you went. So you're at Manchester. You meet Rick, and
1: we kind of inveigled our way into the Comedy Store, and went down quite well, which was, you know, nice.
0: And of course, for the people that are listening to this that have been to the Comedy Store, it was a little bit different in the early 80s, wasn't it?
1: Oh, fantastic!
0: It was a strip joint, wasn't it?
1: Yeah. And we used to go up in this little lift that only held four people at a time and be welcomed with a pair of enormous breasts.
0: How is it like to sail, is it?
1: Oh, it's fantastic. And because we were kind of young and quite middle class, you'd stand there at the sort of topless bar and never mention them, of course.
0: Can you remember the first gig at the Comedy Store?
1: Yeah, we were doing our kind of Dangerous Brothers routine by then. Well, it's hard to say this yourself. We were good. You know, we knew what we were doing, and we were funny, and we made people laugh. I can't think now how we did it, because we never had any jokes. In fact, we've never had any jokes. We're not really gag writers. We used to work on kind of adrenaline and trying to whip people up into hysteria by shouting at each other and hitting each other. You know.
0: But was it very much in a reaction to what was on at the time? Were you saying, I've had enough of this? I remember
1: when we finished uni and we thought we could, you know, there was something between us that we should carry on doing. We looked at all the Batley varieties and all those kind of working men's clubs, which was
0: massive in the 70s.
1: The circuit that existed, and there was the comedian show on telly with all the kind of Dickie Bows.
0: And what did you think of that, watching that at the time?
1: It was kind of unpleasant, kind of racist, misogynistic nonsense, most of it.
0: Yeah. But it also had its bad sides, didn't it?
1: Yeah. I mean, they were very skillful at it. There's no doubt in the talent of someone like Bernard Manning.
0: Yeah.
1: I think he's a really talented comedian. But he just his subject matter didn't appeal.
0: Yeah, it's true.
1: And, and that's what people in those clubs wanted.
0: So you're obviously watching that going, this isn't my cup of tea and let's do something different.
1: Yeah. Well, because you had the Pythons as a kind of reference, you kind of knew there was something else.
0: See, this is why I'm fascinated, because in the early 70s, you did have the Pythons.
1: Mm.
0: But it took a while before that sort of grew into what was known as alternative comedy, because in the meantime, it was the comedians and it was the...
1: I met Chubby Brown once, because we used to tour the same kind of circuits. So I went and had dinner with him, and we had a talk about why he'd never been on telly, which is basically because he says very, very rude words all the time. And I've listened to his stuff on tape, and I think half of Chubby Brown's stuff is genius. But it's kind of tinged with this other stuff. Mm. You can't have gags about black people being inferior. It's just, you just can't.
0: Yeah,
1: it's just not.
0: I'm always fascinated by what makes them tick. Because I started off, I was a blue coat at Pontins, and I used to introduce a lot of what we'd call old school mainstream comedians. And it was the classic thing that Frank Skinner often talks about, which was when Frank did a working men's club.
1: Yeah.
0: He talked about sex, and they got him off stage.
1: Yeah.
0: And he apologised, said, I'm so sorry about that man. He'll never be booked again. Anyway, two Pakistanis going to chip shop. It was that mentality of the rules were different. Do you see what I mean? And I always wonder, are those people different, or is it the world they were brought up on? Had Bernard Manning gone to Manchester University and then turned up at the Comedy Store in 1980, and you in the late 60s at the Embassy Club in Manchester?
1: I don't know, because you had Eric and Ernie at the same time, didn't you?
0: Yeah.
1: And you had Tommy Cooper. And
0: these are
1: brilliant comedians of the same kind of era.
0: Yeah.
1: Who didn't have to do any of that, and they were much funnier, actually. So, no.
0: So.
1: Nice to get a one-word answer.
0: Now, I read recently that you said that most modern comedy is crap.
1: Hmm.
0: Now, before we even start this conversation, you won't be insulting me, because I am not modern. Is that a misquote, or would you say that as...
1: It's probably... I've probably said something similar to that.
0: And do you stand
1: it's
0: by
1: it? It's not that I really think that's completely true.
0: You've got yes written all over your face.
1: No, I'll try and explain myself in a slightly better way. think stand-up is very hard to watch. There was a time when there used to be a kind of variety act approach to these things, where stand-ups would come on and they'd do 10, 15 minutes, and then you'd get, you know, the Peruvian nose flautist, and then you'd get a juggler, and then you'd get another comic, then you'd get a singer. And that, when I watch, I don't go very often anymore, but when I used to go and watch a stand-up, and he'd go on for an hour, have a break, and then come on and do another hour, I was left furious with the kind of lack of tension. You know, there was no dynamic to it, no drive to it. I don't understand stand-up comedy being why it has to be like that. You do that, do you?
0: Well, I'm now seriously thinking about sacking my support act and getting a nose flutist from Peru. But forgetting for a second the length of time.
1: Yeah.
0: The quantity.
1: Is it funny?
0: The quality. Do you think it's... I find
1: them, most stand-ups, quite similar.
0: Yeah, I think that's
1: fair. And I wonder why they can't be more different, and why it's become like it is. When you see those kind of shows that have a few stand-ups in a row, they kind of look as if they're dealing with the same subject matter in more or less the same way.
0: Yeah.
1: They all pace up and down the stage. They all flick the mic lead. They all do the same kind of actions. They're all wearing a suit.
0: Yeah, I know what you mean. I've only been doing comedy for, I don't know, 15 years, but I've noticed a difference in that small time. And I've seen, I don't know if you must have spotted this if you were in the early days of alternative comedy, but the success factor has overpowered the comedy factor. You'll often hear comedians being jealous of other comedians about how many seats they've sold, rather than jealous because they're funnier than them.
1: Yeah.
0: Success has become, you'll often see Listener, the most powerful people in British comedy. Yeah. Not the funniest people anymore, yeah. The most powerful. I'm never on the list.
1: Well, I like your show, and I'm not saying that just because you're standing in front of me.
0: Oh, thank you very much.
1: But I like your show, and I like Miranda's show, and I like Harry Hill, and I like Bill Bailey. But there is all your shows are quite different. You know, they're all, I mean, I like traditional sitcom.
0: When you say traditional, do you mean studio audience?
1: Yeah, I think, it's not that I don't like things that don't have a laugh track. But I think it's braver if you tell jokes in front of some people and they tell you whether it's funny or not, you know.
2: Son, you're preaching to the converted.
0: No, but it's true, I completely agree. And for me, it's the comedy-drama thing. It used to be called comedy-drama.
1: They call things comedies that don't... which are just interesting.
0: Yeah.
1: You know, they're not really funny, are
0: whimsical.
1: They? Yeah.
2: Yeah. Bloody Ricky Gervais.
3: I never said his name.
0: Do you watch your own stuff?
1: Not a lot. Do
0: I
1: you?
0: Do. Oh, God, yeah.
1: Do you?
0: I'm constantly nudging my wife.
1: What, your old
0: wake
1: stuff?
0: Well, not my old stuff.
1: You watch the new stuff. You don't sit at home as a sad boy watching your old tapes.
0: Oh, no.
1: Like Rick.
0: Well, occasionally. So did you say like Rick? Is Rick a big fan of watching... I've never met him, but he strikes me as... I bet he'd watch it, wouldn't he?
1: I think he has on occasion.
0: Because I also read that you said comedians are very, very competitive people, and to the point where they find it hard to watch other comedy because they want to be the best.
1: Yeah, I think we were guilty of that when we were younger. I don't feel like that anymore. I think we were unspeakably arrogant and kind of probably very unpleasant to be with. You know, because there was a weird thing that happened when we first started, when Channel 4 was being born, and they were obviously hungry for content, and they approached us. And we said yes, and the BBC got nervous at the same time. Said, well, we've got to have some of that as well. So we got the comic strip and the young ones went out. I think almost in the same week. So we kind of sewed it up, and we just thought we were the kings of the world of comedy.
0: I remember that night. I remember Channel 4 start. It was the first night of Channel 4,
1: wasn't
0: it?
1: Yeah.
0: Was it the first night?
1: It was the first Five Go Mad in Dorset.
0: Because I remember looking at it and hearing about Channel 4 and hearing how utterly revolutionary and anarchic it was going to be, and the first show on was Countdown. It was. Yeah. And I sat there thinking, please tell me it gets more anarchic than this. And I honestly remember saying to my mum, and look what's on later on, a thing about the Famous Five. I was absolutely crestfallen, but then I watched it, and I thought, I remember watching it thinking, Countdown wasn't as bad as I thought. No, but it was absolutely brilliant, and it was true, you know, it was, you invaded television, didn't you? Because there was very little comedy on television.
1: Was that true, though? I'm not sure if that is true. I'm sure there was a lot... There was still Terry and June on the telly and stuff like that. Oh, you meant comedy. But every era has its stars, doesn't it? Every era has its good programmes.
0: Yeah, yeah, whether it's true or not true, there is a perception that modern comedy can be traced back to the early 80s. And I'm sure you'd be the first to say, well, hang on, it goes back a lot further than that. Yeah. Of course it does, but...
1: I remember sitting in an airport in Dublin or something, and I was with someone from a book company, we were publishing a book, and Spike Milligan was sitting over there with some other... He's got a minder as well. And I said to my minder, that's Spike Milligan. I'd really like to say hello, but I'm just too embarrassed to go and see him. So he went over to his minder, and the deal was fixed. I could go and say hello to Spike. So we sat and had a very embarrassing kind of 3-minute conversation. And I said, have you ever seen any of my shows? And he said,
0: you didn't open with that.
1: No. This is after a while.
0: All right.
1: I'd said enough about his shows by then.
0: All right.
1: And he said, I know about them. But, see, the thing is, I can't watch comedy because I know all the jokes.
0: That's both profound and very sad, isn't it?
1: Yeah. I didn't know whether to be insulted or think he was a genius.
0: Do you know what I'd have said?
1: What?
0: I'd have said, knock, knock.
3: Who's there?
0: And then I'd have gone, finish that off yourself, smartass.
3: That's very good.
0: Of course I wouldn't. What I'd have actually said was, thank you, Mr. Milligan, and walk away.
3: Yeah. That's what I did.
0: Yeah.
1: Are you competitive?
0: Well, I'm...
1: Who's your main competition?
0: Who's your nemesis? Tell me yours first.
1: Well, I suppose we haven't really got a nemesis, because we've stopped.
0: Who was your nemesis?
1: We were always very jealous of Vic and Bob.
0: Were you?
1: Yeah.
0: Ooh, again.
1: And we thought they nicked our stuff.
0: Scandal.
1: Well, no, I mean, Bob was very kind enough to say that they did use the frying pan. It's not where the first... It's not the way the first people to have ever hit each other with frying pans, but they embellished it by making it slightly bigger. I always hated the way it wobbled. Their giant it wasn't a real one, you see.
0: I love the idea of you feeling like you own the frying pan. That's a great idea.
1: Yeah.
0: I love the idea of walking down the road and looking into people's kitchens going... See.
1: We invented that.
0: I did the frying pan for
1: you.
0: But it's difficult, I suppose, because... But Vic and Bob were after you, weren't they?
1: They were
0: a lot later than you, so...
1: Yeah, but they were very cool, and we'd kind of lost our cool by then.
0: Well, that's another subject, of course, cool in comedy, because I have a bugbear about that. Because you were cool, of course.
1: I think Rick was, because he was very attractive. We were a kind of partnership for a very long time throughout our kind of university career and all that. You know.
0: And were you single in them days?
1: Yeah, and he was always the one who'd get the girls.
0: Really?
1: And I would get them 2 or 3 weeks later.
3: I don't mean it that way, you foul thinking people.
1: Well, I mean, they would come to me crying, saying, where is he? He hasn't rung me.
0: Did you like that? Were you trying to set the world on fire and be anarchic, or did you just want women?
1: We just wanted to have fun.
0: Yeah.
1: We wanted to drink a lot.
0: Did you drink a lot?
1: We did drink a lot.
0: Do you like drinking?
1: Well, we thought we drank a lot. We probably didn't, by today's standards. But, you know, we'd drink 4 pints of lager and be pretty well gone.
0: Before you went on stage? You couldn't do
1: No, just as a night out.
0: Oh, right. I thought you were... Because you couldn't do your act drunk, could you?
1: Well, actually, we used to.
0: Did you? Have you ever been seriously injured?
1: Not seriously. Been to hospital a few times. But with mostly kind of just to stitch up your eyebrows. It's usually from the live show, actually.
0: Are we talking, like, from fellow performers or the audience?
1: Yeah, from Rick.
0: Was he more of a hitter than you?
1: No, I got him back a few times.
0: Really?
1: Yeah. The thing about doing it live was it was always... In the studio, you could play with camera angles and miss quite widely.
0: Of course,
1: it was
0: still live, yeah.
1: But live, we had to get it quite close.
0: That's not nice.
1: And sometimes, you know, things have been said in the bus during the day. And oops, the aluminium jug has hit you in the nose.
0: Going back to the sort of modern comedy thing, which I'm still fascinated by, do you look at it and think, with modern tastes and decency standards, if The Young Ones was written now, would you think it'd get on? I mean, did you get a lot of problems?
1: One of my daughters is a comedian. She's in a group, 6 females in a group.
0: You know you're holding up 5 fingers, don't you?
1: I was holding up this thumb.
0: You're holding up the thumb.
1: It was over there.
0: Yeah, yeah. You obviously think one of them's not very funny. You don't count.
1: But so I kind of have a little insight into how hard it is to start. But actually, when I think about it, it's not any harder than it was for us, I don't think.
0: And you're going
1: and
0: to...
1: And it's really good fun. That's what I remember as well, is it just being really exciting when you're at that level.
0: Yeah.
1: And you're just trying to see what's around and find another gig and
0: that'll all change.
1: Well, yeah, it does.
0: True, isn't it?
1: It's horrible. You get to a position where... the second series of anything, it's like a difficult second album, isn't it? You get this, you've got to defend it.
0: Yeah.
1: I mean, I remember the first series of The Young Ones going out, all the critics actually hated it.
0: Did they?
1: Yeah.
0: I just assumed it landed and everyone loved it.
1: It got something like 1.5 million viewers. It was very poorly watched. And it was people like you in kind of school grounds that kind of kept repeating it and made parents listen to it. And it snowballed from the playground onwards. And we got a second series. And all the critics said, well, of course, it's not as good as the first one. You know. And you've got to defend a position once you've had some success. And it just lasts like that forever. You know, it's the British way, isn't it? It's just unpleasant.
0: But in terms of the taste, was it easy to get stuff on that? Were you battling it all the time with the BBC, or were they saying, yeah, do what you want?
1: No, the BBC, when we made a pilot of The Young Ones, which was mostly written by Ben Elton, and they made it, and some executives looked at it, and they didn't understand it. And Ben had to write an essay. It was actually called an essay. Can you write us an essay saying why it's funny? Did he write it? I must ask. Yeah, he did.
0: Oh, I'd love to see that essay.
1: I'd love to see that. I must.
0: When he takes the cricket bat and hits him in the face.
1: Yeah.
0: And the blood squirts out.
1: Yeah.
0: But it is definitely hard.
1: I think it's always hard, isn't it?
0: It's got harder.
1: I don't know if that's really true. Every generation that has ever made programmes always says, this is the hardest time to make television. I remember when we were making it, we got a letter from Bill Oddie.
0: I like this anecdote already.
1: Yeah. And it was a weird, because we'd never met him or anything, and it's just saying he'd seen the first series and really liked it and everything. And then, I can't remember the exact wording, but it was a kind of caveat about don't let them grind you down and you'll get stabbed in the back eventually, just watch out.
0: Brilliant.
1: It was a weird kind of thing. I feel like writing that to everyone who writes programmes now, because it's true. I mean, they do. But that's always been the way, I think.
0: I'd love to get a letter off you
1: like
0: that.
1: Say.
0: That'd be great. So, there is, I mean, again, just reading my research notes before this interview, yeah. Reading that you've officially said that you've quit comedy. Is that true?
1: Well, I think people would like me to say that.
0: Well, I don't want that.
1: I haven't really quit.
0: I want to do this reunion with Rick Mail that we haven't talked about yet.
1: Well, we've still got a plan to do that in about 10 or 15 years. We've got an idea for a sitcom that every time we meet, we talk about.
0: What is it?
1: It just kind of keeps us going. It's two old gits in a old people's home hitting each other with colostomy bags. Zimmer frames.
0: You're not literally going to call it The Old Ones, are you? See, maybe I'm just... because I have such affection for The Young Ones. I really want that to happen. Why can't you all do the old age pensioner version with the same characters?
1: I think it would just be monumentally disappointing.
0: Of course it would be, but that's not the point. I'm a comedian, I want it to be. So we did say at the beginning, of course, that there was a reason about the introducing you as a shepherd, because you are in The Bad Shepherds.
1: I've always kind of dabbled with bits of music, so I wrote Bad News and things like that, and Bad News went out as a band, and we had a band before that called Bad Weather, which was a hippie band. And then I've sort of dallied with the Bonzos. So I've always kind of had this kind of hankering.
0: What do you play?
1: I play the mandolin. I've always played things with strings.
0: Are you the lead singer as well?
1: I am, yes.
0: How would you define the music?
1: We're a folk band that chooses our repertoire from the late 70s and early 80s.
0: Of
1: punk and new wave music.
0: So it's folk versions of punk?
1: Yeah.
0: Isn't that a bit of a clash of styles?
1: It's like the Pogues, but in reverse. The Pogues did folk songs in a punk style. We do it the other way around.
0: And you've got your own teeth?
1: Yeah.
0: I assume they're your own teeth.
1: I did a couple of promos for the Pogues and directed them. And they tell me a story about when they first tried to break America. Remember the first cover, which had the seven of them on and showing us like that with his teeth missing? And it came back from America with them all filled in.
0: Perfect teeth. So it's very much, this is it now. This is the music is dictating your life.
1: I think my career, I don't know about yours, has just been a kind of series of vaguely happy accidents. And this is an accident that's happening at the minute, and I shall follow it through till the ambulance comes.
0: Because you actually went out and bought a farm. You just sort of said, I've had enough of this, I'm going out, getting out. Did you have the moment of, I've just had enough of showbiz, I want to be a farmer?
1: There's a kind of moment where you think, is it worth flogging yourself to try and get a laugh, you know? Do you really... is that what life's all about, you know?
0: Yes.
1: Well, I think you'll come to it in about 10 years.
0: Get
1: you think, oh, I'm stuck. You know, do I have to constantly be this funny man? It's a very big pressure to put on yourself. I also sort of equate it to, you know, I really like caviar. If you're forced to eat caviar every day for 28 years, you probably want something else. And that's the same with comedy, I think, in the end. You kind of really work at it, and it takes up every kind of ounce of your being, and you have to think about it. You have to really concentrate all that time and constantly be trying to turn everything you ever hear into a gag. And then what are you doing? It's weird. I just kind of lost the bug for that.
0: I know what you mean. A comedian once said to me, the problem with comedy is you can't watch a sunset without trying to think of a joke about it.
1: Yeah.
0: And I remember thinking, for about 2 minutes after that, I bet I can think of a joke about a sunset.
1: Did you come up with one?
0: I didn't, know. But, you know, I don't think I fully got the point in what he was trying to say. I spoke to Jimmy Carr once. We were having dinner, and Bruce Forsyth was being honoured in the corner.
1: Yeah.
0: It was an award ceremony. It wasn't at my house. My granddad didn't just go up to him and go, I love playing your cards, right? You know.
4: Was being honoured in the corner a euphemism?
0: Yeah, it was. We were at an award ceremony, and I sat with Jimmy Carr, and Jimmy Carr looked at Brucey and said to me, isn't it great, this job that we're in, because you can carry on doing this job until you're 80. And I remember thinking, please God, tell me that's not what's going to happen. Different. So, I mean, that's obviously not a criticism of Jimmy, because he wants to do that. But to me, I want to buy the farm. I want to get loads of cows. And more importantly, I want to be married to Jennifer Saunders.
1: No. Oh, so do I. Oh, I am.
0: And what do you both think of the daughter getting in comedy? Because are you a bit like the prize fighter? They go, don't do it,
1: Sean. No, not at all. Well,
0: you want to do it.
1: I think, you know, anyone with kids, you just want them to do what they want to do. You know?
0: But you don't, do you?
1: And they're a lovely group of girls, and they all come and stay in the house, and it's, you know, it's good fun.
0: See, that's what I want when I'm 50-odd.
1: Yes, I do a lot of laundry.
0: What a lovely note to end the interview on. Give it up, please, for Adrian Edwards. Thank you very much.

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6: 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Chapter the Third, A Youth Utterly Crocked.
7: I see in the paper that Hampshire beat Kent.
8: Cricket, Father?
7: No, small localized war. I can't imagine Sussex was too pleased to be caught in the middle of that. And though it pains me to admit it, that vexatious journalist Sarquil has done a passable job on the latest installment of my life story.
8: Is he to return soon, Father?
7: As a matter of fact, he's due here any minute.
8: Oh, goody.
7: Goody? You view his arrival as goody?
8: I merely meant...
7: Is that a blush I see on your cheek?
8: No. I am just a little warm, and my corset is a little unyielding. Also, my bodice is rather constraining. My outer pants are somewhat restrictive. My inner pants are far from loose, and my special proxidermal anti-man pants are massively, massively tight.
7: Excellent. Yes, Servo, what is it?
9: Sir, a boy has just delivered a telegram from Mr. Sarquil.
7: Let me see. Apologies for late arrival stop. Am trapped in telegram office stop. Damn him.
9: A second telegram from him arrived at the same time.
7: Have just been rescued by telegram delivery boy stop. Shall keep him with me so I can inform you of my progress stop. Damn his eyes and his ears and his ankles and his spleen. And most of all, damn his perineum.
9: And a third telegram, sir.
7: Have just entered house and am outside door stop. Shall knock imminently stop.
9: Mr. Sarquil, sir.
10: Take this down, telegram boy. To Sir Philip Bin, address just beside the fireplace. Have just arrived. Stop. Shall we begin? Stop.
7: Stop, stop, stop.
10: Sorry, is that a telegram in reply?
7: You, telegram boy, leave.
11: But I haven't said anything yet.
7: Serve well. Serve well and Lily, leave us.
8: Yes, Father. Another time, Mr. Sarquil.
10: Of course, Lady Lily.
7: And you, Sarquil, my story continues now. With my sister Pippa, my best friend Harry Biscuit, and my Aunt Lily, I had escaped from St. Bastard's school and had returned to my family home, which had been turned into a lunatic asylum. My mother, who had been driven completely...

0: Imad, by my father's death, was an inmate, but not for long, as before my very eyes, my evil guardian, Mr. Gently Benevolent, bundled her into his coach and took her away to marry her.
1: No, Mother!
2: We must follow her!
3: Children, no! You cannot catch a coach and horses at full gallop!
1: Can't I? Watch me!
0: I ran as fast as I could, and for a moment I believed I was going to gain on them. My legs were strong, my lungs were mighty, my spirit was towering. And then I ran into a tree. I rebounded from the tree into a fence. Ow! From the fence into a row of saplings. And from the saplings into a pile of strangely placed, disused church bells.
1: Damn! I'd have caught them if it hadn't been for that tree, that fence, and those saplings.
4: What about the church bells, Pip-Bin?
1: And the church bells. Thank you, Harry Biscuit.
3: Pursuit of your mother has to wait. We must free the asylum inmates.
0: She was right. The place was run by Dr. Hardthrasher, a cruel man whose methods were barbaric. And not in the kind and gentle sense of the word.
5: Right. Let us see if we can burn the lunacy out of these madness-addled insane-o-noughts. Lock all the doors and windows. Place kindling around the building. Douse it in petrol. And prepare to burn, baby, burn, loony inferno. Now, does anyone have a light?
3: Will this help?
5: Flintlock pistol, that'll do the trick. Just fire it in there and it's flambéed mentalist all round.
3: I don't think so, Doctor. Now step away from the kindling. Stop rubbing those small stones together and step back.
5: Sorry.
3: Now, children, open the doors.
6: Merci.
3: Sacre bleu.
0: After the recent wars with France, the asylum was filled with people deluded into thinking that they were Napoleon.
6: Austerlitz, bon.
7: Waterloo, mer.
3: Now, what shall we do with you, Dr. Hardthrasher?
0: After a brief discussion, we decided that the doctor's punishment should rest in the hands of the patient. So we dressed him as Louis XVI, tied him to a replica guillotine, and left the Napoleons to decide his fate.
5: You'll pay for this, you weak-minded, mock-Napoleonic pseudo-imperial. No!
0: The inmates ignored the razor-sharp blade and simply pushed over the guillotine on top of the doctor.
1: Now come, we must go to St. Reluctance and rescue Mother.
0: But before we could set off, we saw an astonishing sight. There was a row of shrubs in front of the house, and one of them suddenly stood up and came towards us.
4: Look, a walking rhododendron.
1: Nonsense, Harry Biscuit. It is not a walking rhododendron. It's a walking azalea.
3: No, it is neither. It is a person dressed as such.
0: As we looked, we could make out human features. An eye here, a leg there, maybe a chin, two arms and a mouth. And luckily not in the order I've just described them, or it would have been a hideous sight indeed.
1: Poppy, is that you?
0: After my father's death, my youngest sister, Poppy, had run away into the grounds of the house. No one had seen her since.
2: Why, Pip, you are right. Poppy, it is I, your sister, Pippa.
8: Oh, joy! I've been living wild in the countryside these past weeks, disguised as a rhododendron.
1: Told you.
8: Hoping you would return.
1: Yes. Now we three siblings are reunited.
8: Pippa, Poppy and Pip. Poppy, Pip and Pippa. Pip, Pippa and Poppy.
4: And Parry Piscuit.
3: Children, I am happy you are reunited, but we must rescue your mother.
8: Mother!
3: Are you all ready for the task?
1: I have my determination.
2: I have my ingenuity. And I have my anvil.
8: You still have the anvil Father gave you, dear Pippa.
2: It is my only reminder of him. Alas, it is such a heavy reminder.
1: Then, dear sister, I shall carry it for you.
0: We set off, but had been walking barely 10 minutes when we noticed terrible thunderclouds building. In these modern times of 1873, we have tamed the climate by means of liberal burnings of coal and gas. But in those days, the weather was far more severe. Everyone remembers tales of the Thames freezing over. But we forget that in summer, the River Severn used regularly to boil. The people of Shrewsbury would stand on a bridge and hurl tea, milk and sugar over the edge, then rush downstream to have a lovely cuppa straight from the river. And the winds. Few people remember that Norwich used to be in Somerset. Until a storm blew the entire town all the way to Norfolk. Which explains why Somerset and Norfolk accents are so similar. It's not just actors being lazy. Rain lashed at us like an angry sadist in a lash factory, soaking us to the skin. Visibility dropped, and I had a sudden and horrible realization.
1: Hello, Pippa, Poppy, Harry, Aunt Lily.
0: I was alone. The rain came down harder and harder, and on I plodded, hoping that I would find my companions again. And I was just thinking that it couldn't possibly get any wetter when I realized that it wasn't raining anymore and that I'd walked into a lake. I was famished, and so before leaving the lake, I caught 3 underwater squirrels and ate them raw. They were delicious, which is one of the main reasons why they're now extinct. Then I saw, across the marshes, a church spire. Was it Saint Reluctance? Could I yet save my mother? I ran towards it as fast as I could, given that I was soaked to the skin, full of delicious squirrels, and carrying an anvil. And eventually entered the churchyard. It seemed deserted.
1: Hello? Is there anyone here?
7: No.
1: Oh. Hang on a second.
0: Suddenly, a dread figure appeared. Shackles round his ankles, with a terrible scar on his face.
7: Hush, boy. Now, quickly, before I cut you from gizzard to guzzard, what's your name?
1: Pipsir. Pip-Bin. What is yours?
7: My name is Abertwitch. Bakewell Abertwitch.
1: And do you have a twitch?
7: No, but I do bake well.
1: Are you an escaped prisoner, sir? What was your crime?
7: I stole a loaf of bread.
1: Is that all?
7: Well, no. Originally, I stole some flour, yeast, salt and water. But the peelers gave chase, so I shoved it down my trousers and ran. Trouble was, in the chase, everything got mixed up. I got all hot, and by the time they caught me, I baked a nice little loaf in my trousers. Well, if only I had some way of breaking these shackles.
1: I've got an anvil.
7: That is mighty convenient. Right, I am off, but I shall not forget you, young Mick Grin.
1: That's Pip-Bin.
7: One day I shall find you again and repay your kindness, Tim Spin.
1: It's Pip-Bin.
7: Your name will live in my heart forever, Dret Flim.
1: No, it's...
0: But it was too late. He fled across the marshes, and I was alone, but not for long.
5: Pip-Bin!
1: Harry Biscuit, I'm over here.
0: Harry quickly joined me, and I enfolded him in a manly embrace, with no hint of forbidden love or anything... or anything other than strong, non-beastly companionship.
1: Where are the others?
4: Not far behind. In fact, I see them coming now.
9: Whoa! Now run along, helpful beasts. Gloucestershire racing cows, the fastest thing on 6 legs.
2: Dear Brother Pip, how glad I am to see you and my anvil. Is Mr. Benevolent here yet with Mother?
9: The storm will have slowed him. Wait! Here they come! Quick! All hide behind this one massive gravestone!
10: Come along, Agnes Bin. Your children can't save you now, for you ought to marry me. Won't that be fun, eh?
2: Doc! A dark room can be enhanced by using bright colours and scatter cushions, which you set on fire.
10: Still matters a cracker, eh? No matter, sanity and marriage rarely go hand in hand.
11: We need a plan. I know. How about we chop down the trees here, whittle them into the form of a rudimentary trebuchet, and hurl heavy objects at the church until Mr. Benevolent surrenders and we can all have cake.
9: Right, I tell you what, Harry. Why don't you stay out here with Pippa and Poppy and work on that, while Pip and I just go in and save her?
11: Okay.
9: Let's go!
11: Now, what exactly is a trebuchet?
9: It's a type of large catapult.
11: Thanks.
10: Good afternoon, Reverend. Is everything ready?
12: Yes, Mr. Benevolent.
10: Excellent. Nothing can stop me now.
0: But something could. Aunt Lily and I had silently crept into the church and now stood poised, ready to challenge our nemesis. Unfortunately, at that moment, I knocked over a large pile of prayer books, which disturbed a nest of church mice. And the mice startled me so that I fell backwards onto the organ.
10: Hold on a second. Is there someone there?
9: Step away from the bride-to-be, Benevolent.
10: Ooh, a pistol. Scary.
9: No ordinary pistol. This is a .44 flintlock, the most powerful pistol in the world. And at this range, it could blow your head clean off. I know what you're thinking. Did I fire one shot, or was it maybe only none? In all the excitement, I lost count. So you've got to ask yourself a question. Do I feel lucky? Well, do ya, punk?
10: Actually, I feel incredibly lucky.
9: Let's see, shall we? Oh, dear, you lucky bugger.
10: Maybe you didn't keep your powder dry. Henchman? This is my henchman, Mr. Henchman. A very strong and obedient man. He is also a mute. Huh? Henchman, make sure these odious rats disturb me no more. And now for a wedding.
1: If this is a wedding, how come there is a coffin on the altar?
10: The coffin is to be your mother's going-away outfit.
1: No!
10: Yes, the Reverend here has very kindly agreed to conduct two services today, one marriage and one funeral.
12: It's what I like to call a buy-one-get-one-free offer.
10: Silence, Reverend Supermarket. We have a wedding to conduct, then a bridal burial.
1: No!
10: Reverend, marry us.
12: Very well. Do you, gently, lovely, kissy, nice, benevolent, take...
10: Yes, I do, blah-de-blah-de-blah, yes, get on with it.
12: Very well. Do you, Agnes Bin, take this man to be your lawfully wedded husband?
13: She does.
12: I must hear it from her lips.
14: I do.
12: From her?
1: Don't do it, Mother.
12: Do you?
10: Come on, say it, you mentalist witch. Say I do.
14: Lighting and use of pastels can create the illusion of space in a small room, so can knocking out the walls and filling it with geese.
10: There, she said it.
12: She did not. Mr. Benevolent, this woman is clearly far too mad to marry.
10: But my evil plan! Wait, I know. The daughters. I shall marry one of them. Or both.
9: You shall never find them, Benevolent. I have hidden them from your evil grasp.
1: Aren't they just outside in the churchyard?
9: Great, Pip. Well done.
10: To the churchyard!
0: We were in a tight spot, but luckily, help was at hand.
15: Finished!
0: Harry had, against all common sense, actually built his trebuchet. And he used it to deadly effect.
10: No! You have killed henchmen!
1: That anvil really is proving more and more useful.
9: Come on! We must save Pepper and Poppy.
1: But my mother...
14: Flowers and plants can enhance a room, but so can stuffed dogs, dead cats and wild rabbits. Isn't that right, Colin?
1: Oh, Mother.
0: Reluctantly, we abandoned my mother to her interior design theme madness and hurried outside to where Harry and my sisters were hiding.
10: I will marry them. I will.
14: Harry, we must use your trebuchet to fire all safety.
0: Beside the church ran a river. If we could cross that, we would be safe. While Aunt Lily held off Mr. Benevolent...
10: Want them!
14: Get off!
0: The rest of us climbed into the basket of Harry's trebuchet and pointed it across the river.
10: Ready, everyone?
16: Yes!
0: But before Harry could fire his device, Mr. Benevolent slipped past Aunt Lily and grabbed Poppy.
10: Aha! Got one!
14: Damn!
16: Poppy!
14: Harry, wait!
10: Too late!
14: We made it!
0: From the opposite side of the river, we watched helplessly as Mr. Benevolent and Aunt Lily tussled over Poppy.
10: Give her here!
14: Never! Oh, this tussling really hurts!
0: And finally, Aunt Lily wrenched her from his grasp.
10: Give her back!
14: Never!
0: And ran with her towards the river. Together, they plunged in. But the river was high, and they were buffeted terribly. The current caught them, and they disappeared. But then an arm thrust up from the flood and grabbed an overhanging tree branch.
14: Help us! I can't hold on much longer! Take Poppy first!
0: We dragged Poppy to safety and were reaching for Aunt Lily when we saw a shadow moving swiftly towards her under the water, a deadly shoal of underwater squirrels.
1: Look out, Aunt Lily, underwater squirrels!
0: They swarmed around her, trying to drag her away. We hauled at her, but the squirrels hauled back, and we were in imminent danger of being dragged into the river ourselves.
14: These squirrels are fearfully strong.
1: Hold on, Aunt Lily.
14: It's no good, children. Do not try and rescue me. Save yourselves.
1: Oh, all right. Everyone let go of Aunt Lily.
14: Okay. What? No! Don't go. I didn't mean it. Do rescue me. Oh, never mind. Ow! Stop biting me, you squirrely scum. Go to London, children. I will find you there. If I live, which I might. Ow! You should never bite anyone there, you rude squirrel.
1: She is lost, and it is at least partly our fault.
0: Indeed, I feared the squirrels had sought vengeance for the three of their kind I had eaten in the lake, which really were delicious.
1: Harry Biscuit, what is it?
13: Your aunt, the river. It reminded me of my poor mother.
8: Why, Harry Biscuit?
13: After my father died, she went insane and took her own life.
8: How?
13: She became convinced that she was literally a biscuit. Not just one in name. She believed she was a chocolate digestive called Susan.
1: What was her real name?
13: Susan. That much was still sane. Do you remember an incident when the people of Shrewsbury made tea in the River Severn? My mother heard of it and threw herself into the river. She climbed out, then threw herself in again, climbed out once more, threw herself in again, and so on, until she appeared no more.
8: Drowned.
13: Dunked. She dunked herself to death. After that, the Biscuit family fortune was snapped up by my late father's arch-rivals, Lord and Lady Flapjack.
1: A tragic and woeful story. But now to London, like our probably late Aunt Lily said.
0: But as we walked, I noticed all was not well with one of our number.
1: Dear Sister Poppy, are you all right?
8: Cold. So cold.
15: I've always found you very friendly.
8: No, physically cold. So physically cold.
1: She is soaked from the river. We must find warmth and shelter.
15: Hang on a second. This large conurbation we seem to have just entered. Could it be London?
16: London! You're in London! Get your London here!
0: Buildings soared above us, sometimes two or even three stories high. And the air was thick with the smell of horse manure and gin.
8: So cold. Need a warm room.
1: We shall get you one, dear Poppy.
8: But we have no money.
15: Then let's get begging. Honey? Anyone got any honey? Spare honey?
8: It's money, Harry.
15: Shame, I like honey.
1: Money. Please, may we have some money?
5: Money? You beg for money?
1: We do.
5: Then you're condemned by your own mouth. Begging is anti-Christian behavior. Take them up to the workhouse.
0: Of course, this was in the days before the disarmament of the Salvation Army. We were driven at bayonet point to the workhouse. As we went, I realized there was something familiar about the Beadle.
5: My name is Beadle Ezekiel Hardthrasher. And while I am full of Christian goodness, you are all stricken with the disease of poverty. And why are you poverty? You lack the Christian virtues of hard work, discipline, and lots of money. But by God's will, we will inculcate these virtues in you, even if we have to hold you down and force them into you like some kind of human moral sausage.
0: We retired to the workhouse sleepatorium, a dismal space with only straw for bedding and bread and water for sustenance. All was degradation and misery. But then...
17: Pip Bin, is that you?
0: It was Mr. Parsimonious, a friend of my father's, and ironically the most generous of men. But now, He was a sorry sight, his former nobility and fine clothing gone. Yet he was still his old generous self.
17: Oh, dear Pip, how I wish we had met in better circumstances. But still, you must have a present, though I have so little to give. Wait, I know. Have this crust of bread, this green and rock-like crust. Oh, and you simply must have some fetid water. And these rags, all my tattered rags. And lice, all must have lice.
0: With that, he began to cry, which in those days it was still illegal for a man to do.
17: Oh, and these tears. Oh, you must have these salty tears of shame and regret. My misery. Have some of my misery. Please, won't someone share in my misery?
1: Mr. Parsimonious, do not cry.
17: But it's all gone a bit shit.
1: Nonsense. You're with us now. This is my friend, Harry Biscuit.
11: How do you do?
17: Terribly. Really, really terribly.
1: And my sisters?
2: How good it is to see you, Mr. Parsimonious.
17: And you, dear Pippa, even though everything is rubbish. And Poppy? How's Poppy?
2: Cold. So cold.
18: I fear she is seriously unwell.
11: We think it might be a cold.
2: It is as if the icy waters of the river have crept into my soul. I fear I shall never be warm again.
1: We must get help. Harry, fetch the beadle.
0: Harry rushed off, and we waited anxiously as Poppy became colder and bluer before our very eyes.
5: I understand that you godless paupers seek assistance.
2: It is our sister. She is freezing to death. Please help her.
5: Nonsense. If she nears death, she nears the kingdom of heaven. What Christian could begrudge another being such a wonderful happening?
2: But please help me.
5: You'll be warm soon, young lady. Warm in God's embrace.
2: I'd rather be warm here.
5: No, you go to God. I envy you.
2: I can't feel my legs. Or my arms. My head is numb. There's no feeling in my chest. All I can feel is a tiny bit of my stomach.
11: And how does that feel?
2: Cold!
11: Might have guessed.
2: There are angels around me. And I can see Jesus.
5: You lucky cow.
2: He has a warm coat for me and soup. Hot soup. Thank you, Jesus. A toasted muffin. Yes, please. How warming. Of course I'll come closer to the fire. Closer. Closer. The flames are so hypnotic but warm. Goodbye, dear brother and sister. I'm going now. Going. Going.
1: No.
2: At least now she is in a better place.
5: Actually, the fire imagery makes it quite clear she's in hell.
1: But she saw Jesus.
5: The devil in a Jesus costume. He does that a lot. Now sleep. For tomorrow you work to remove the stain of poverty from your souls.
0: And so, Pippa and I were comforted by Mr. Parsimonious and Harry Biscuit. Yet our sister was dead. Would it be long before we shared her fate?
17: That's so sad. Poppy died. She died. I can't bear it.
0: And you think I could, you bloody fool?
17: No, but it's so sad. I can't take any more of this emotion.
0: Then leave and return next week when you shall hear more.
17: Yes.
19: Well, Father, how do you feel?
17: So sad.
0: These are hard memories to relate, dear daughter.
19: Well, sometimes it is good to talk about these emotions.
0: This is 1873. Emotions are like port. To be corked up tight in a bottle, left in the cellar for 40 years, and then given to your godson on his 21st birthday. When Sarquil returns, he shall hear more. How we escaped the workhouse, how I made my fortune, and how I was nearly lost to the depths of the ocean.
20: Ah!
15: Bleak Expectations was written by Mark Evans and starred Richard Johnson as Philip Bin, Tom Allen as Young Pip, Anthony Head as Mr. Benevolent, Celia Imrie as Aunt Lily, Lawrence Howarth as Mr. Parsimonious, Jeffrey Whitehead as Dr. Hardthrasher, Susie Kane as Pippa, Perdita Weeks as Poppy, Sarah Hadland as Lily, James Barkman as Harry Biscuit, Mark Perry as Bakewell, and Mark Evans as the Reverend. It was produced by Gareth Edwards.
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30: It's time to play King Stupid. Hello, I'm William Van Dyke, and welcome to King Stupid. It's the panel game that eats other panel games for breakfast. Mostly because it doesn't understand the basic principles of nutrition. I'm going to introduce some guests and then ask them questions and ask them to form activities and, well, can't you just wait and see what happens? I mean, why do I have to spell everything out at the start? Ooh, you're so impatient. No wonder you've got an ulcer. Anyway, let's meet the guests. I'm going to bond with all of them by playing Patter Cake. Firstly, from Fist of Fun and the Friday Night Armistice, Peter Bainham.
31: Hello.
30: Pete, let's play Patter Cake.
32: When Susie was a baby Susie was.
30: Now, Peter. Cheers. So we can get to know a bit more about you, tell us. If you're an East End gangster, what would your nickname be?
31: Pontius the Nails Pilot.
30: And what notorious pub would you drink at?
31: Probably La Brasserie on Chiswick High Road.
30: Next, from the Morwenna Banks show, obviously, Morwenna Banks.
33: Hello.
30: Morwenna. Time for Patter Cake.
33: Great. A sailor went to CCC to see what she could CCC.
30: If you did crimes in the East End, say, what would your name be and where would you drink?
33: Okay, well, I think my name, my gangster name, would be Morwenna. Sometimes I see darkness all around me and feel like I'm falling, that I don't belong, that the world's a harsh and hostile place, like a baby, newborn, blinded in the glare of a hospital light. Banks. I don't know if that would actually, you know, be frightening to people, that name, but it might just depress them a bit and they might just bury themselves under a flyover.
30: Okay. Well, from the Tom Binns show, which exists only in his imagination, comedian Tom Binns.
34: Hello.
30: Tom,
11: Patter cake?
3: Windows 95 was not properly shut down. Press any key to run Scandisk these drives.
11: Tom, yeah. What would your gangster name be?
4: I'd be Tom Head-to-Head Bins. I wouldn't do any major crimes. I just do tape-to-tapes for people. So, like, I could put, like, Finley Quay on one side and you can have Robbie Williams on the other. But there'd be a little bit of the last track at the end. That would be cut off a little bit. And it'd sound a bit hissy. But I'll do them for about £3 a piece, if you want that.
11: All right.
4: Yeah. It'll be in Biro. I'll write in Biro what it is. But I'll try and draw in Biro the proper album cover. What your choice.
11: OK, and where would you drink at the end of a hard day's violence?
4: I drink in the Gushing Head Wound, which is actually a harvester. And
11: Lastly, a comic writer who, fortunately for us, has a mouth as well, Dave Green.
6: Hello.
11: Now, I'm not going to play patty cake with you, Dave, because I don't think you've washed your hands. Dave, what would your villain name be, and where would you drink?
6: Oh, I've always wanted to be Jack the Biscuit McVitie. Because if you just push me too far, I might just snap. And I think I'd drink at the friendly oldie worldie charm, underscored by an ever-present threat of sudden shocking violence.
11: Okay. And that makes four guests, because that was the number of chairs available. Time for our first round. Now, recently there's been a huge increase in sun, sea and sex package holidays for young people. So what I want from you is bad names for companies who provide these kind of trips. For example, Club Sorrow or Junior Saga. Dave.
6: Oh, I thought curfew, 18:30 p.m. And then they go or just IQ, 18:30. Nice. You wouldn't be intimidated by meeting anyone smarter. Or the army.
11: Bringing the first two together, indeed.
6: Why not?
11: Lovely. Okay. Any others?
7: I thought of gonorrhea. 18 to 30 times more likely to contract a sexually transmitted disease.
8: I've got club as near to prostitution as you can get and still be legal.
11: It's all that same organisation which actually exists, though, isn't it?
7: It's all about Club 18 to 30, right, which is where you dress as characters from the 1970 series of the 80s and then just have sex with somebody from Sheffield.
6: There's only one female character in the 18, isn't there? There's a journalist who followed them around in the first series.
7: There's only one female person on an 18-30 holiday.
11: Any ideas what you'd do on that sort of holiday?
7: Bungee falconry is quite fun. It's a bit mad, you get a bit lagered up and then you get a falcon on a leather glove. Then you encourage it to fly there, but it's attached to a bungee, so it's just sprung straight back down to the ground.
4: I had Club Med, Ickle Students, which isn't little students. It works both ways, whatever you find the funniest.
7: I thought you could have a game called Russian Roulade. Right. We've got six of Marks and Spencer's salmon and cream cheese roulades, but one of them is 2 weeks out of date. And then you fire it from a gun into your head. Bookings are a bit slow at the moment, but yeah.
11: Is that really it? Thank you.
7: Russian Gillette. Six Gillette razors, one of them's dipped in hepatitis A. And they're all fired from a gun at your head.
6: It has to be a kind of hepatitis that they don't already have, that's the challenge.
7: What, on a Club 18:30 holiday, that's quite a difficult thing to do.
6: They're going all the way through the alphabet.
8: What, hepatitis G?
4: Yeah, we get one each year. Every April, there's a new one that comes out.
7: Hepatitis 98.
4: Yes. I'm going to wait up till midnight and try and contract it at midnight, so I can go with the latest disease.
11: Well, that's probably the end of that round. Pete, you can have 4 points. Tom, you can have 3 points. Moana, you can have 2 points. And Dave, you can have 1 point.
30: Now for our science round. I want my guests to give us a tantalising glimpse of the technological age to come. I want them to take us far, far into the future. What will the world be like? In the year 2000. Now, I want you to somehow imagine quite literally months ahead in time. What sort of inventions are going to revolutionise our lives? Dave.
6: Oh, well, without wanting to sound like a crazy madman, I think, a lot of the standard predictions, talking hats, phones for dogs, clothes that you can eat, or in a case of science fiction becoming science fact, a kind of child's coat that, when held above their heads in an outstretched sort of V-shape, really does enable them to fly like Batman.
30: Tom.
1: Yeah, well, I've thought that in the future, there's going to be a thing called the Internet. It's basically going to be lots of computers joined together by telephone wires. And using this fantastic technology and a microphone and some speakers, you'll actually be able to talk to each other down the telephone wires. From one place to another.
6: From different countries?
1: Yeah, it's like, yeah, even from different countries.
6: No, that could never happen. What about the language problem?
31: But that's against nature.
1: You'll also be able to send what I'm going to be calling email, which are like letters anywhere in the world.
31: Right. Are they like she-mails? It's just that I have this internet in which you speak.
1: Yeah, you do.
30: Pete.
31: Things of the future. Drugs that can sniff out dogs, I thought. In case, for some reason, somebody might be smuggling a dog. And you've got a big block of hashish that can spot it. A horse that you can't see from the side.
30: Why would you want one of those?
31: Well, I don't know, use it in a war or something, perhaps. alcoholic weather, I thought. Oh, yeah, I thought this would be quite good, actually. A drug that pregnant women can take to give their child a beak. A lot of women are crying out for that.
1: Quite breastfeeding problematic, there.
30: Moena, what's your future invention?
33: Well, maybe when the bin lorries come around, they're going to be staffed by chimpanzees. There wouldn't be any advantage in this particularly. You know, it'd just be fun to watch. I thought of smell-o-vision, which is just like television, but you can smell the actors.
1: Or maybe post boxes, which have special fruit machine technology. So that when you post the letter, you could win all the letters in the postbox.
6: Gyros and everything.
1: Yeah, everything, yeah. But also the bills. So it's got a downside. Still working on it.
30: I'm sorry I brought the whole grisly subject out loud. I think we'll say that's the end of that round. Why not? That's the end of that round. And I think I'll give out pointrons for that round. They're not like old points. They're much better. They've got jetpacks or something like that. So 2 pointrons for Moena, 3 pointrons for Tom, 1 pointron for Dave, and 4 pointrons for Peter. The next round is designed to test our panellists' hand-eye coordination. And they're going to do this by attempting to shoot an apple from my head with a bow and arrow. Now, the apple I'm choosing is the much underrated English russet. Just going to pop it on my head there. Now, Tom, would you like to fire the first arrow in your own time?
1: Yeah, okay.
2: Oh! Unlucky, Tom.
30: No points for you. Moena, let's see if you can aim a bit higher, maybe.
33: Okay, I'll give it a try.
30: It's harder than it looks, isn't it? I'll just tie that there and stem it for a while. Dave Green, let's see if your archery skills are up to the... Look, just hit the apple, please. Can we stop this?
0: this round. No one of you hasn't gone. Give me something to stop the pain. Give me a junior Disprin.
30: Oh, that's better. The next round is all about safety. People sometimes need little rhymes to help them to remember what to do and what not to do. Like, every time you cross the road, always use the green cross code. Or, you might think it's ace, but don't stop a train with your face. So, do you have any more public service rhymes to help us be safe? Moena?
33: Stay on the level, don't summon the devil. Don't be like Diana, don't marry a spanner.
30: Okay, any others?
31: If you don't want it to look like a slinky, don't put rings around your winky.
7: It's not exactly safety, obviously. You know, except that a child might think it's a slinky and then throw it down some stairs.
33: But it has happened.
31: Do you reckon it has happened? Yeah.
33: Yeah,
31: I think that was just somebody's story in court.
4: I've got one here. Don't scald your head or burn your face to bits when this Halloween you go bobbing for chips.
6: When the pin comes out the end, Mr. Grenade is no longer your friend. I believe that actually is used in the armed forces.
31: I got one from Ulster, which is, someone else's car is fantasies, but if you do, we'll wreck your knees.
6: How about, strangers can be dangerous, but statistically, you're more likely to be killed by one of your own family. Harsh facts. Harsh truth, that.
30: Not sure what they're supposed to do with that piece of information, though.
6: Be suspicious. Okay. Be on their guard at all times. And, right, and then if they're having a press conference...
31: Get them first. Kill your parents. That's the message of that.
4: Radio 4 told me to kill my parents.
31: Remember what happened to poor old Mummy? Don't get a job as a crash test dummy.
4: Before we're driven round the bend, now's the time for rhymes to stop. So that's enough. Let's have a look at the total scores so far. The total scores so far are... In fourth place with 5 points, Mr. Dave Green. In third place with 6 points, Moena Banks. In second place with 10 points, Mr. Tom Binns. And in first place at the moment with 14 points, Peter Bainham. So, Dave, you're in fourth place, which means that so far you've been very weak. I think a lot of listeners will be writing you off at this stage, but I don't think they should, because... If this were a film, this would be the bit where you start fighting back and proving you've got it in you to win a panel game. Music would start. And you'd start training really hard to win. You'd do press-ups with one finger so you get really good at pressing buzzers. Do the press-ups now. 1, 2, 3. Right, now press the buzzer. Too slow. Press it faster. See, you can do it. Say, I'm a winner.
6: I'm a winner.
4: Say it again. I'm a winner.
6: I'm a winner.
4: Bad chance. In the next round, I would like the panel to help solve one of the great problems of the age. And this week's problem is, how can we alleviate stress? What would the panellists recommend for a calmer life? Not that I want to put them under too much pressure to answer, but they do have to. Come on, chop chop, Dave, now.
6: Oh yeah, you could replace the engaged tone on the telephone with whispered compliments going, you're doing a really good job. I'm sure this person really wants to talk to you. It's just, you know, go on some other call. You could replace some cues in the post office with congas. Dancing merrily to music in their own minds.
31: Which is what old people in post offices do.
4: Pete?
31: Put a crow in the washing machine. It's just watch it going around fighting for its life. Very calming. And nobody will miss a crow, I tell you. It's
6: they're bad luck, aren't they?
31: They are bad luck. Well, it's an old wives' tale. It's bad luck to put a crow in your washing machine.
6: True. Doesn't it stain the other clothes?
31: Yeah, it makes them all go red. Or slightly pink.
30: Should only put it in with other dark birds. Yeah.
4: Well, you haven't said things for a bit. Would you like to say something?
33: I enjoy Tai Chi. Because what I do is I go to the park and I watch someone doing Tai Chi and have a really good laugh.
1: when I get really wound up, I go for like a really long walk along the beach, because that's the quickest way to get down the arcades.
6: Firemen could throw incense and aromatherapy oils on burning buildings. So that the owners would be just calmed. We think this is
30: fine. Excellent. Well, personally, I keep on top of things by always carrying the little book of calm with me wherever I go. And then I can throw it at people who annoy me. That's the end of that round. I'm going to give 4 points to Tom, 3 points to Dave, 2 points to Pete, and 3 points to Moena. Now on to the riddle round. I'm going to pose you a riddle, and you'll all have one guess only, in which to solve it, and I'll ask you at the end, okay? My first is in cup, but never in spoon. My second is in cup, but never in crinkly oven chip. My third is in cup, but never in Bon Jovi. And my hole is used to contain hot beverages. You ready? No, that's probably too tough. Let's move on. Now it's time to play a round of William Van Dyke Plays Pop. Good grief. Well, I'm going to play a series of hit records with mysterious lyrics, and you have to solve the mysteries. Here's the first one. Winchester Cathedral by the New Vaudeville Band.

0: Winchester Cathedral, you're bringing me down. You stood and you watched as my baby left town. What was he expecting Winchester Cathedral to do, exactly? Dave, what do you think?
1: Well, I mean, it would have been nice if it had tried to tempt her back with an absorbing multimedia tour about historic Winchester. Or it could have just fallen on her.
2: I think he was expecting the doors to fly open and some massive tongue. A priest's vestments to come out and grab his baby and pull her back in and sort of, like, smash her against the altar.
3: I heard that Mrs. Winchester Cathedral was a teacher at the local nursery, and so the singer had every right to expect her to do something about his baby leaving town. Because a baby just shouldn't leave town like that.
1: Unsupervised.
3: They know, on a bus and everything. Some of them drove, it was terrible.
1: They have their own minibus.
3: Yeah, they did, and one of them smoked a pipe. It's ridiculous.
0: All right, well, let's see what you make of this one. Gone Till November by Wycliffe Jean.

0: November I'll be gone. He can't work a 9-to-5, so he'll be gone till November. Do you think there was perhaps a compromise to be had here? Tom?
1: I think there's trouble in this factory every time they dish out the shifts.
2: Well, it's obviously a microphone factory, because you can just about hear a guy testing them.
1: 1-2, 1-2. So that works. And there's two shifts. There's the 9-to-5 shift, and I think you get an hour for lunch. And then there's the one that lasts until November. The 9-till-November shift. Again, you get an hour for lunch. That's like 8 months, isn't it? It's quite a lot. Although, on the other hand, I mean, you don't know when this song was written. It could be written on the 31st of October. You know, 5-minutes-to-5. There's blokes who, like, on New Year's Eve, they go, I'll see you next year. Just go to the room. Yeah, very funny.
0: All right. Here's another one for you to think about. By the Commodores.

0: How is it biologically possible to have sex with a lady, Pete?
1: By having 6 sex changes. Although technically that makes you 4 times a man and 3 times a lady.
2: I thought maybe she was just 3 times the size of a normal lady. And he was being polite.
3: Well, maybe there's 3 in the Commodores, so maybe they've all made love to her. Mm. And that's just a really nice way of putting it. Mm. Rather than, we've all had you love, which would be... It's the original title.
4: Thanks, everyone, and we'll be preventing you from listening to your favourite songs the same way you did before... next week. Right, so I'm going to give Tom 4 points, Morwenna 3 points...
5: Thanks.
4: Dave 2 points, and Pete 1 point. Now, we all know and flout the 10 Commandments. But what if there were more than 10? Just say Moses hadn't run out of stone when he did. What other commandments do you think we might have had? Pete.
1: Thou shalt not wear an Adihash T-shirt. Or one saying, I like the Pope. The Pope smokes dope.
4: Anyone else?
5: Well, I think he could have covered them all with, don't be naughty.
3: If my mum had written them, it would just go, Thomas! All 10. She's like that in a very stern voice.
6: Oh, she used to go Thomas, did she go Thomas?
3: Thomas!
6: Or could you only see her legs?
5: Thou shalt finish chiselling out all these commandments.
3: Let's not commit murder unless it's really important that you do.
2: Well, yeah, I thought thou shalt not just blindly obey arbitrary rules that someone else has made up. But, you know, try and weigh up each situation according to your own conscience.
1: Can I suggest thou shalt not film thyself naked on the toilet in a bear mask, then send it to Zoe Ball? I could have done with that commandment, basically.
3: Before that trouble.
1: Before that trouble, yeah. Yeah.
5: Thou shalt not go in church when the vicar mentions the Holy Ghost.
3: And thou shalt not go straight into a pub after you've finished work in your work suit and then have loads of beer and then fall asleep with your mouth open on the train, dribbling drool down the side. Miss your stop and get up at South End.
2: Unless it's thy birthday. Yeah.
4: And stop. Well done. You could have had thou shalt not use no double negatives, or thou shalt not covet thy neighbour's ox, or thy neighbour's vegetarian option. So,
1: See, thou shalt not lie with Michael Winner.
4: People need telling to do that? And that was the final round. The scores are now in, and Dave Green is in fourth place with 15 points, Morwenna Banks is in third place with 17 points, Peter Bainham is in second place with 19 points, and tonight's winner with 20 points is Mr. Tom Binns. Who goes on to play Dynamo Kiev in the knockout stages. Now, Peter, you came second place. So that means you get the chance to take part in our big prize giveaway. And let's go for a walk over to the conveyor belt. Peter, we're going to start the conveyor belt now. Try to remember everything that you see going past. Everything you remember, you take home with you tonight. Except for the conveyor belt itself, which is leased. Okay. Okay, Peter, tell me what you saw.
1: A man with some child in his eyes. matching his and hers buffet carriages. A painting depicting the agony of Bernard Breslau in the Garden of Gethsemane.
4: Help him. Anybody? Help him? Help him?
3: It's Jeremy Beadle's gloves.
5: A button with the face of the devil on it.
1: Yeah. Protracted legal battle between Marmite and that sound that trains make when they're stuck at Reading.
3: Mm. Hot pants.
1: Mm. Really, really someone saying the word that for the first time ever.
4: Is that?
1: A China crisis trapped in amber.
4: Congratulations, Peter. What a great car boot sale you're going to have. Well, that's it for us and Western civilization. So, goodbye. King Stupid was presented by me, William Van Dyke, and featured Tom Binns, Morwenna Banks, Peter Bainham and Dave Green. It was written by Annie Riley and Kevin Cecil, and the producer was David Tyler. The agricultural story editor was Rowena Day, and the programme was a positive production for the BBC.
7: And if panel games are your thing, then make sure you join us at the same time on Monday, when we've another few rounds of I'm Sorry, I Haven't a Clue.
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2: Here, do you know something? 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
6: Phew. What a scorcher. Mmm. Hello. You look like a nice lady. Mmm. Yes, Down the Line has taken some metaphorical Viagra as we dip our toe into the murky waters of sexuality. Now, my old mate Stephen Fry got into a bit of trouble last year. I say he's my old mate. I've actually only met him once. I bumped into him in the corridor at Television Centre just after my show had been axed. He told me how much he enjoyed my radio series, but thought it hadn't quite worked on television. Anyway, as I say, old mate Stephen Fry got a bit of stick for claiming that men and women were different when it came to sex. Was he right? Was he wrong? As a gay man, did he have the right to tell us what he thought about anything? What do you think? Give us a call, 08000-155-947, or you can Twitter me at GaryBellamyDTL. So let's go to our first caller. Who's there?
7: Hi, it's Alec here.
6: Hello, Alec.
7: I'm a wee bit nervous, Gary. First time caller, yes, you.
6: Listen, you've got nothing to be nervous about, okay? You're amongst friends here. What are you ringing to talk about?
7: Right, well, just want to see, by the way, that I don't really like your show.
6: Right. Is that... That's all you're ringing in to say?
7: Aye.
6: Well, you could always turn it over, couldn't you, or turn it off?
7: I don't want to turn it off.
6: Right.
7: I'll pay my licence fee.
6: Okay, well, listen, I'm going to turn you off now. Thanks very much. Matt, do you mind just vetting these calls before we put them through, please? Right, let's hope this next call is a little more relevant. Hello?
8: Hello, Gary. My name is Gretchen, and I worked for a long time in Canada on a research program investigating the differences between male and female sexuality. Oh. And I wondered if you'd be interested in hearing a little about the tests that the men and women underwent.
6: I think this sounds brilliant, yes.
8: Well, we showed the men images of women ranging from conventionally attractive women and women who would be considered less conventionally attractive.
6: Ugly ladies.
8: And the men were asked to look at these images, and some of the images were clothed and some of the images were unclothed.
6: Unclothed? What, completely nude?
8: They were entirely unclothed. Ooh. And the men were asked to rate the images between 0 and 5.
6: Ooh.
8: And 5 was, I would like to have sexual intercourse with this woman.
6: Yes.
8: And 0 was, I would never wish
6: wouldn't touch
8: to
6: him with a barge pole.
8: Have sexual intercourse with this woman ever.
6: Never.
8: And then we denied those men any kind of sexual activity for 1 week. And then after the week, the scoring for the images of the women who were unclothed were very high across the board.
6: Right. How high? What? Like number 5?
8: 5 across the board.
6: Right. And what about when they were clothed?
8: After the week?
6: Yes.
8: 5.
6: And what were the scores like on the original test before they'd been denied access?
8: Clothed or unclothed?
6: Both.
8: Unclothed was 5.
6: Right.
8: Clothed was 5.
6: Right. So basically, they just want to sleep with everybody at all times.
8: Well, that's a little premature. We're still computing the results.
6: Right. I mean, for me, it's quite clear that there's...
8: Well, I'm just passing on the data.
6: Well, it's a very interesting test. I wonder how much it costs. I mean, I could have told you that myself. You go down to any club on a Friday night, you line all the women up on one side and all the men up on the other side. All the women that night, they know they're going to get, they're going to, they're going to.

0: you know, right? The men just hope. That's how it works. A woman just knows she can just do that to a man. A man has to try harder.
1: Gary, would you be free for the fortnight and...
0: No way. Thank you very much. Right, let's go to our next caller now. We've got Samson. Hello.
2: Good evening.
0: Good evening.
2: Could I ask you a question, please?
0: Okay.
2: Why?
0: Why what?
2: Why? Mm. Are you holding out your hand to Beelzebub once again, chatting these disgusting things about woman sexuality, fornication? Why are you inviting Satan into the hearts of men, women and children on the airwaves tonight? Why?
0: Just stop a second. We're discussing sexuality. It's nothing to do with Satan. We're just having a normal discussion about sexuality, male and female.
2: To join
0: no demons.
2: Pit of darkness. Can you not feel them begging you to swirl around with them in their pit of nastiness? Can you not feel it? Why are you doing it? Why?
0: Can I stop you there? Thanks, Samson. Always a pleasure. Well, not really. Anyone else on the line? Hello?
3: Hello, am I through?
0: You're through to down the line. Hello, you're live on Radio 4.
3: Good evening. Yes, I'm ringing in about the issue of male and female sexuality that we're talking about.
0: Mm.
3: Stephen Fry, it seems, got into a lot of hot water, suggesting that male and female sexuality is different. I mean, I think a lot of what he was saying, he was having a bit of a joke, but predictably, the ladies got up in arms about this, saying, oh, absolute nonsense, we're all the same. Well, I think there's a strong grain of truth in what Mr. Fry had to say. I mean, I live near Hampstead Heath.
0: Mm.
3: I love the Heath. Most aspects of it, that he touched on the point of men having relations with each other in the park. And they do.
0: Mm.
3: They lurk about in the bushes and behind trees, and they wait for another man to come along, and they have relations with them. Now, I have nothing against gay men, but this behaviour is a very male thing. If you put two males up against each other with the same sexuality, it leads to absolute debauchery.
0: What, fights or...?
3: No, it's just that there are no checks on it.
0: Mm.
3: Women were put on this earth to prevent men from behaving like animals.
0: So you think man-on-man sex is like animal sex?
3: There's a biological, a genetic impulse in men to go out and have sex whenever and wherever he can. Now, if women had the same sexuality, nothing would ever get done in this world.
0: It'd be good to watch.
3: You know, you'd walk into any social event, and within 5 minutes, everybody would be doing it on the carpet.
0: Mm.
3: There was sort of a storm of outrage about Stephen Fry saying this. Rosie Boycott, I think it was, she said, what absolute nonsense. Women and the men are all the same. I've had sex in a park. You think, yes, you've had sex in a park with someone you probably knew. You didn't go to a park and have sex with 10 complete strangers, one after the other, possibly two at the same time.
0: No.
3: Did you, Rosie?
0: With another one queuing up, probably.
3: You know, she wouldn't have had a man at each end and another one in the middle.
0: I've seen Brokeback Mountain and those kind of films, and they do get quite rough.
3: Men are a rough, tough bunch.
0: But there's something about...
3: the idea that the gay man is more sensitive and gentle, obviously many of them are, and one can't make huge generalisations.
0: Mm.
3: There's an enormous amount of rough sex goes on.
0: Mm.
3: I mean, of course, women enjoy sex. I'm not saying that, but in a different way to men.
0: Mm.
3: I mean, for instance, you must have heard this noise. That's the noise of two foxes going at it. It's quite clear that the female fox is not having as good a time as the male.
0: Well, how do you know that's not the sound of a lady fox enjoying herself?
3: Well, obviously, a squeal of pain and a squeal of pleasure in a female is very similar.
0: Mm.
3: For instance, that was a squeal of pleasure. That was a squeal of pain.
0: Mm.
3: Can you tell the difference?
0: No.
3: Certainly men don't, and men don't really care.
0: Okay, well, listen... Keep checking those foxes, and thanks very much for your call.
3: My pleasure, thank you.
0: Okay, we're going down the line now to Leicester to speak to local community leader, Mr. Khan. Hello, yeah. What's your point?
4: Gary, what you are saying about this sexuality? Why are you talking like Channel 5? Why are you doing all this dirty thing?
0: We're just discussing it.
4: For Pakistani women, they are not sexual. You see, they are happy doing their things, looking after family. Little bit TV. Then there's no need for sexuality. There's no time. You're so busy. You ask my wife.
0: What about your sexuality? What about yours, Mr.
4: Gary,
0: Khan?
4: Gary?
0: Yours?
4: Gary?
0: Yours?
4: Gary? Mm. We're on radio. Show some respect.
0: So, Mr. Khan, presumably, if your wife is not sexual at all, there's no sexual activity going on, you don't have any children.
4: I have children. I have three children.
0: So she is sexual?
4: This isn't sexual. You are crazy. There's nothing sexual.
0: Of course there's something sexual about making babies. It's called sex.
4: No, it's just making family. You see, it's making family. It's support. It's for supporting
0: family. So you make family like you make a cake?
4: No, you make cake with love. You take your time with cake. Mm. First you do the bottom, then you do a little bit in the middle, then the top, then you put it in oven. Mm. That's a long procedure. My bloody daughter makes cake. It takes bloody half hour.
0: Okay, so we're talking about male and female sexuality, and I've got a female caller on the line now. Hello, my darling.
5: I don't want to talk about masturbation, do I?
0: Not if you don't want to.
5: Oh, thank God for that. Bye.
0: Oh, all right. Goodbye. Let's take another call, then.
6: Hello, Gary. It's Christian.
0: Hello, Christian.
6: I didn't think that your programme would sink so low, to be honest, Gary.
0: What do you mean?
6: Well, I'm sick and tired of the gay community being labelled in this way, like as a bunch of promiscuous people out with their morons and that.
0: Hold on a second. Are you gay?
6: I am gay. I'm openly gay, Gary.
0: You're a Geordie gay?
6: What's your problem with that, like?
0: Well, so, this must be a first for Radio 4. There's no such thing as a Geordie gay.
6: You see, you're doing it again, man. You're just talking in stereotypes. I'm a Geordie gay man.
0: And you've got a boyfriend who's also another Geordie gay?
6: Well, aye, man.
0: That is absolutely incredible. How many Geordie gays are there, do you know of?
6: Well, I didn't go around counting them, do I, man?
0: Mm.
6: I thought better of you, Gary.
0: Mm.
6: We're sick and tired of it, man.
0: Ooh.
6: I've got a civil partnership. We've expressed our love for each other publicly.
0: Ooh.
6: And we're like any other couple, man.
0: Apart from the fact you're both men.
6: Well, I am a gay man.
0: Thanks very much for your call.
6: Aye.
0: Okay, I've got Lisa on the line now. Hello, Lisa.
7: How are you?
0: I'm good, thanks.
7: Oh, good.
0: We're talking about sexuality,
7: yes,
0: male and female.
7: I just want to say, I'm actually 43. I'm a 43-year-old grandmother.
0: That's young, isn't it?
7: I tell you what, I should be entering some glamorous granny contests, I think, because I think I might win a few, make a bit of extra money. What I want to say is my husband left me last year. He said I didn't have the wow factor anymore. Said he didn't love me anymore.
0: It's sad, isn't it?
7: Yeah. No, it is sad, but I'm moving on.
0: Mm.
7: In my opinion, I'm in my prime, I'm young, and I've still got a lot to offer.
0: Like what?
7: And I think I look pretty good. I go to this place called Satin Nights every week, and I tell you, there was a 23-year-old there who thought I had the X Factor.
0: Really? So you've got the X Factor, but you haven't got the wow factor.
7: Well, I think I have, that's the problem.
0: So, right. I mean, it must be hard, a woman of your age and your husband. Has he left you for a younger model?
7: Well, apparently not. He says he's not with anyone at the moment. He says
0: that's what they all say.
7: Really?
0: They always say, oh, it's not you, it's me, or there's no one else. Normally there is.
7: Well,
0: I'm just saying that to make you feel a bit better, because you're thinking...
7: thanks. When I called in, I was actually feeling quite up, but you've, I don't really know what to say now.
0: Well, no,
7: hang
0: on.
7: You think he's met someone, do you?
0: No, sorry, I didn't mean to upset you or anything. I'm just saying...
7: Poor blind, he's not seeing anyone else.
0: Yeah, but he probably is, you see.
7: Really?
0: I mean, you know, actually, he probably isn't seeing anyone else. He probably just wants to spend some time on his own, get to know himself, you know, need some time to think, that kind of thing, which everyone's entitled to, and I'm sure he'll be coming back.
7: No, it's all right,
0: Listen, you're now a single woman,
7: yeah,
0: you know? Isn't
7: yeah.
0: it true that... Isn't it right that a 43-year-old woman has a higher sex drive than a 19-year-old... You could go dancing, you can...
7: I do go dancing.
0: That's at the Satin Dance place you just
7: Satin
0: talked about.
7: Night.
0: That sounds like a For Your Eyes Only style, pole dancing joint.
7: It's not like that at all. I mean, it is quite burlesque. It's corsets and ripped tights and sort of slightly gothy, yeah.
0: Well, you go, girl.
7: No, I don't. I look great. You could have rested a pint on them.
0: On what?
7: You know. Oh, my cleavage.
0: Oh, I get it. I can picture it now, yeah. And you can put a little roll of peanuts down the middle there.
7: And have a nibble.
0: And have a little nibble.
7: Anyway,
0: well, yeah.
7: So I'm definitely ready. I'm ready to face...
0: world alone.
7: Yeah.
0: Mm. Thank you very much.
7: Thank
0: for your
7: you
0: call.
7: Very much.
0: Bye-bye.
7: Bye.
0: Lovely to speak to a jolly old lady like that, you know. Someone's still going for it at 43. And my next caller, who's there? Hello?
8: The Nugget.
0: Hello, Nugget.
8: No, the Nugget.
0: Hello, the Nugget. What are you calling about?
8: My old female sexuality thing.
0: Hmm?
8: Well, apparently you're saying that women don't approach sex in the same way as men.
0: They don't, no.
8: Well, some women do.
0: Yeah, explain.
8: Slags and tarts.
0: Well, you can't call a lady a slag or a tart or whatever. They just...
8: You can call them whatever you like. That'd be ridiculous.
0: You know, men can do it if they want to, can't they?
8: We're programmed to do it ever since the cavemen.
0: So you're talking about who makes the first move.
8: You've never seen documentaries about cavemen? We used to hit him over the head with a club and drag him into the cave by the hair. That ain't made up. That is what happened.
0: Yeah, but
8: it really happened. That really happened.
0: Well, thanks to Nugget there.
8: No, the Nugget.
0: The Nugget. Thank you. Muppet.
9: Ah, Mr. Bellamy.
0: Hello.
9: Yes, it's Professor Anthony Bison here.
0: Hello, Mr. Bison.
9: Professor Bison.
0: Professor Bison.
9: Apropos your subject of the difference in sexuality, the battle of the sexes has always been with us. As Heramula, the doomed 18-year-old queen-to-be of Mesopotamia, exclaimed, while crossing the Euphrates to meet her appointed husband, the 9-year-old Persian boy king Arak the Mighty, in 892 BC. Why should I, she wailed, a princess goddess, divine ruler, proud and fecund, be forced to consort with this undeveloped Persian cub? What secrets and pleasures of the bed knows he? Oh, Ishtar, why do you mock me so? Ishtar, who is, of course, the... Come along.
0: The Ishtar, that's that film with Dustin Hoffman.
9: The Mesopotamian goddess of love.
0: Yes,
9: knew that Heremula had a prodigious sexual appetite and had already been unfaithful to her intended many times, on occasions with her own brother, no less.
0: Ooh.
9: Ishtar was outraged by such behavior and sent forth a violent storm which tossed the wanton, hapless princess overboard.
0: Mm.
9: Although Heremula made it to the shore, a huge ravenous wolf found her, raped her, and bit out her eyes. She lived the rest of her days as a blind beggar. Food for thought, wouldn't you agree?
0: Mmm.
9: Thank you very much and goodbye.
0: Thank you. Got Len on the phone. We're talking about male and female sexuality.
10: Yeah. Oh, God, my mind's gone full of images. Can I ring you back?
0: Oh, okay. He seemed a little bit troubled there. I can understand. It's a very difficult topic, sexuality, very personal. Hopefully he'll ring us back. Okay, hello. Who's there?
11: Oh, hello, it's Samira.
0: Hello, Samira. That's a nice name.
11: Well, it's not my real name, actually.
0: Oh, you're ringing in under a fake name.
11: Yes,
0: so, Samira,
11: yes.
0: What are you calling about?
11: I'm ringing in response to the gentleman who seems to be rather against the fact that some women approach sex in the same way as men. Well, I am one of those women.
0: Can I just clarify? Are you ringing in as a slag or a tart?
11: Well, I don't really think either of those... tags are appropriate to any women. I find them extremely offensive. I'm a sex worker.
0: A sex worker? Whoa, what the hell is that? I mean, it sounds a bit industrial, doesn't it?
11: It involves having sex with men or women for money, usually men.
0: That sounds a bit like a prostitute.
11: That's exactly what I am, Gary. I'm from the English Collective of Prostitutes.
0: Oh.
11: And we are campaigning for the abolition of the prostitution laws which criminalise sex workers and our families.
0: Yes.
11: And we're looking for economic alternatives, higher benefits and wages.
0: Mm.
11: We'd like to get across that there are no bad women, just bad laws.
0: You make it sound all so sort of serious. I like to think about, you know,
11: well,
0: the
11: old... serious.
0: Yeah, it's serious, but I think about those old bordellos, you know, with the women on the honky-tonk pianos and in the basques, dancing the can-can, and getting the money in the fun way, you know. You just paint like a really sort of like grimy picture of a rainy night in Bradford.
11: Have you ever been in a brothel, Gary? Because I've never, never seen one like that before.
0: I haven't. I bet you've got some funny stories, though. Some of the funny men that might turn up.
11: Gary,
0: you know.
11: It's not a hen party. It's
0: no, but there's
11: job.
0: Some
11: it's
0: funny
11: a,
0: things.
11: It's a job.
0: What's the funniest story? What's the funniest one you've had?
11: We don't really go in it for the fun, Gary.
0: No.
11: A lot of the women who work in the sex industry are there because they may have drug problems, they're looking to support families.
0: Mm.
11: They don't necessarily go in for the fun, for the feather boas, as
0: all
11: you
0: right.
11: might.
0: Thanks for talking to us.
11: It's a pleasure.
0: I enjoyed that. So anyway, yes, if any of you have been in a brothel, why not ring in and tell us your experiences inside one? Are they good? Are they bad? Have you got any funny stories? Let's go to a regular caller now. It's Graham Downs. Hello, Graham.
12: Hello, Gary.
0: Hello, Graham. How are you doing?
12: Oh, this topic. It's what makes the world go bad, doesn't it? The sexuality. I know Billy Bragg wrote that song. I can play it on the guitar. He's like Marmite. You either like him or you don't. And sexuality. Now, I'll just say, suffice to say, Gary, that men are pretty well preoccupied with sex. I'm not sure that women are quite as much. I think about the men, it's pretty well, or I would say almost constant. I don't know how some of them bankers even have time to look at the piles of money.
0: How often do you think of sex, Graham?
13: Hello?
0: Oh,
12: Mum, what are you doing? You listening to my...
13: Who's
12: mom?
13: This? Who are you talking?
12: I'm talking to Gary Bellamy.
13: Oh, hello, Gary.
0: Hello, so it is me, yeah.
13: It's just because he was going breathless. And when he goes breathless, I know he's...
12: What's up on my time, my life? You tell I don't dare there like that. Me, that way.
0: Graham's mum, hello.
13: Hello.
0: Listen,
12: hello, Graham.
13: Calm down, Gary.
0: Listen, one at a time.
13: You calm down.
0: One at a time, one at a time.
12: Are you interrupting a private call? Yes.
13: He's getting agitated because he's been getting excited.
12: Graham's mum, are you an interfering nosy cat?
0: Graham's mum.
13: She's right.
0: I was just talking to Graham about his sexuality. I was about to ask him something.
12: Sexuality.
13: He wants to ask you something.
0: I was going to ask both of you, actually. Mm. You know, how do you deal with... Graham's mum, looking after Graham in his room, he's housebound.
13: Yeah, bless him.
0: You must be aware that, that Graham obviously has sexual urges.
12: Yeah, what?
0: As a mother, do you...
13: put it this way, I know his body very well, I wash it twice a day, well, I can turn it.
0: So it must be very difficult for you to keep anything private. So don't you think it might be good for, both of you, if maybe Graham could spend some time with someone else and have some other female company?
13: The thing about it is that I just don't want him to get hurt.
12: What are you talking about, Mum?
0: Yeah, but how do you know someone's going to hurt him? You know, there might be some nice ladies in the world.
12: Yeah.
13: He doesn't want a nice lady. He's got me.
12: Yeah, what are you talking about, Mum? I like a nice lady to come round, Gary.
13: But what nice lady's going to come round and light you?
0: Oh, come on, that's not...
13: Have you seen the size of him?
12: Oh, Gary, imagine that when something like your own mum says something like that.
13: Darling, you're my little baby and I love you, but it's a fact. It's a fact.
0: Maybe you're being overprotective.
12: Yeah.
0: What wouldn't you love more than having your son marry a lovely woman he loves and being happy ever after?
13: There's nothing I'd like more, but it's not ever going to happen.
0: If you say that, though, it never will if you have that attitude.
12: That's right. I'll tell her. You tell her, gal.
13: Cheeky little sod.
12: I love you, Mum.
13: I love you too, darling.
0: Oh, well, let's leave it there then, shall we? Have some sugar puffs.
12: Sexuality. Bye.
0: Okay, I've got Professor Lucien Hemsmith on the line now.
14: Yes.
0: What's your point, Prof?
14: I'm calling in response to an earlier call.
0: Right.
14: I find it extraordinary that anyone could repeat the old saw that Princess Harambilla was ravished by a wolf. Everybody knows that this misconception has arisen as a result of the confusion between the Persian word for wolf, gurga, and the Arab word burga,
0: of course.
14: The traditional outer garment worn by Arab men. Harambilla was humbled, not by a wolf, but by a wandering Bedou tribesman.
0: That's right.
14: Please, I beg of you not to allow that imbecile professor, and I dignify him with the word, Anthony Bison, on the air with his ludicrous and ill-informed drivel. Thank you.
0: Glad we cleared that up. Okay, yes, who's next? Hello.
15: Hello, Gary.
0: Hello.
15: My name's Norman.
0: Hello, Norman.
15: And I'm proud to say I'm a gay man.
0: Well done.
15: Yep, gay right through my bones. It's written through me like a stick of rock. G-A-I, gay. I tell you what I'm calling you, mate.
0: Yeah.
15: I'm ringing you about the armed forces.
0: Mm-hmm.
15: You know, gays being allowed into the armed forces. Apparently now I saw a documentary about it and it's all fine. Mm. And when I was a boy, I was desperate to be in the army.
0: Mm.
15: And I thought, Norman, don't bother. You'll get a right hiding. So I didn't bother joining. And now I'm 51. It's too late. I've been a right plonker.
0: Well, listen, it's too late to join the army, but have you found any other advantages of coming out and being gay?
15: Oh, I love it.
0: Well, what other great things are there about being gay at your age?
15: I get on great with old people.
0: Yeah.
15: Old people love gays.
0: They do, especially old ladies.
15: Oh, I talk to them for hours.
0: Yeah.
15: I'm very flamboyant. I've got a lot of scarves.
0: I'm
15: like an old-style gay chap, really.
0: Yeah.
15: I'm very friendly to everyone.
0: Do you have a boyfriend?
15: Not at the moment.
0: So you're single and fancy-free?
15: Ho, ho, ho, ho! Watch yourself!
0: Thanks for your call.
15: Bye!
0: Bye-bye. Right. I think we've got Len back on the line. Hello, Len.
16: Yeah,
0: feeling better now?
16: Yeah.
0: Ready to talk?
16: Yeah.
0: Okay.
16: Well...
0: It's okay. Okay.
16: Sorry. No.
0: Come on, it's all right.
16: I'll ring. Can I ring you back? Sorry about this.
0: All right, ring back again. Okay, hello, I've got Baal on the line. Hello, Baal.
17: Oh, hello there, how are you?
0: You know what, I'm absolutely great.
17: It's wonderful to be on the airwaves, as it were.
0: Mm.
17: And I say to all the listeners, God bless you all. I really mean it. A bit nervous.
0: Yeah, well, don't be nervous. It's fine.
17: Pardon?
0: Don't worry.
17: Learning about the subject of sexuality.
0: Right.
17: We all want to know if there are differences, or indeed if there are similarities, between the sexual response, as it were.
0: Sexual response? Are you a sexual man?
17: Well, I have been been known to be sexual man at times. Of course, when I was younger, I was probably more sensual than sexual, you see. I think too much is sometimes spent on sexuality. Maybe people should maybe spare a bit of thought for people who are more engaged in sensuality. And I think we should really all just calm down.
0: Paul?
17: Oh, hello there.
0: We're all told that that women have more sensual feelings, whereas men have more sexual feelings. So would you say that you were more, you know, your sexuality was kind of feminine?
17: I suppose if there was any way of describing it, it would be a third form of sexual...
0: So you've got masculine, you've got feminine.
17: Yes.
0: What do you call this third sort of hybrid you're talking about?
17: I call it the Cybian phase.
0: Cybian?
17: Cybian, C-Y-B-A-I-N.
0: When did your sort of sexuality kick in then?
17: When I was probably about 28.
0: It's quite late.
17: Well, it depends how you measure years, of course. Well,
0: yeah, but when you were about 13, 14, you discovered this, your sexuality,
17: well,
0: your feelings.
17: Well, fair enough question. And of course, I went through my pubic period rather later, I'm afraid.
0: What, 28?
17: Well, probably about 26, and that went on for about 15 years, different parts of me expanding and growing, bushier hair in certain parts, need not mention them, and of course, the shortening of the thumb.
0: Yeah.
17: But coming back to my main point, I think air shows should really be banned now. I mean, we've really moved on technologically-wise. Do we really need to see pilots physically fly up and crash into the crowd? We could certainly do this in some form of stimulation. And I shan't say anything more on the matter.
0: Can I just ask you,
17: thank you very much.
0: Oh, he's gone. Better move on to another call. Hello? Who's there?
18: My name's Rupert Ellingham.
0: Hello, what are you calling about?
18: This discussion that you're having about male sexuality, female sexuality, and, well, homosexuality as well.
0: Mm. So what's your take on it all, then?
18: Well, I am gay.
0: Right.
18: I like musical theatre, Sing Along A Sound Of Music, I love that.
0: Yep.
18: John Barrowman.
0: We all like him. Do you like Graham Norton?
18: I love Graham Norton.
0: The Pet Shop Boys?
18: And the Pet Shop Boys.
0: Do you like the films of Marilyn Monroe?
18: Oh, but you know, my favourite's Judy Garland.
0: Yes.
18: But I find it very, very difficult.
0: What do you find difficult?
18: Well, mainly because I actually prefer women.
0: So you're bisexual?
18: Well, no. Sexually, I much prefer women.
0: Well, you're not gay, then.
18: Well, everybody tells me I am.
0: You're not gay, right? Because I think a gay man loves other men, you see. You just seem to like things that gay men seem to like. You like, you know, the cliché...
18: Well, except women. I love women, you see. That's, you know, it's made me very sexually confused.
0: Okay, what about if you tried sleeping with a man?
18: Oh, God, no.
0: No.
18: Can you imagine it?
0: Ugh. You're not gay. Just because you like Barbra Streisand...
18: Oh, I love Barbra Streisand.
0: Look, take it from me, as a fellow Barbra Streisand fan, you are probably not gay. Okay, I've got a Pete Wallander on the phone, calling from not Sweden, but Swindon. Hello, Pete.
19: Hello, Gary. All right, mate?
0: Hey, I'm good, thanks. How are you?
19: I ain't bad, you know. Ain't bad, been better. I was thinking about the male and female sexuality.
0: Yes.
19: The difference between the two.
0: Yeah, it's a hot topic.
19: There ain't one.
0: No.
19: We love it, so do they. They pretend they don't love it at first, but after a while they have to admit, you know what, this is blinding, don't stop, carry on. And that's it.
0: Well, I think we better leave it. Thanks for your call. Okay, we've got Len on the line. Len?
20: Len here.
0: Yeah, listen, this is your last go.
20: I think I've got it.
0: All right. Pull yourself together now, come on.
20: The EastEnders came on the other night, I had to turn it off.
0: Why was that then?
20: Well, it's rubbish.
0: Oh, right, well, that's the end of Down the Line for this week. We'll see you again next time.

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3: Good evening, ladies and gentlemen. First Officer Douglas Richardson here. Just to let you know, we're making our final approach now into what I am fairly sure is Fitton Airfield. Unless it's a farm. Or just possibly the A45. It's not the sea, because that's blue. I should perhaps explain that Captain Creef and I have a sportsmanlike little bet on today about who can fly the best after drinking a litre of vodka through a straw. Captain went first. You may have noticed the takeoff run was a little bumpy, particularly over the golf course. Now it's me to land. Just as soon as I decide which of these two runways to aim for. And I'm happy to tell you that I feel lucky. So, on behalf of all your crew today, may I just say, Geronimo!
4: Cabin Pressure by John Finnemore. Starring Stephanie Cole as Carolyn, Roger Allam as Douglas, Benedict Cumberbatch as Martin, and John Finnemore as Arthur. This week, Abu Dhabi. Blessed.
3: Ah, yes, of course. May.
4: Mm-hmm. Yep. Can't.
5: Here we are, gents. Coffee with nothing in it, tea with everything in it. Great cabin address, Douglas. I love cargo flights.
3: Thank you, Arthur.
4: Ooh, Eno.
3: Ooh, Eno?
4: Ooh, Eno.
3: Ah, yes. Sewell.
5: Ooh, what are we playing?
4: Bryans of Britain.
5: There must be loads of them.
3: Well, not to worry, as they come to you.
5: Oh, who's that guy? Grey hair, did that game show. Can I have a pee, please, Bob? What's his name?
3: Your hope being that it was Brian?
5: Yeah, Brian. Brian.
4: Bob Holness. It was Bob Holness.
5: That's it. Oh. Well, does he count anyway?
3: Does Bob Holness count in our list of people called Brian? What the hell? Yes, he does. Well done.
6: Golf Tango India. Expect 20-minute delay due runway inspection. Enter the hold at Arden. Maintain 7,000 feet.
4: Golf Tango India. Roger, hold at Arden. Maintain 7,000 feet. Can you confirm delay only 20 minutes?
6: Probably. It all depends, really.
4: Thank you, Tower. Hugely informative as ever. Out. Sorry, chaps. Looks like we better divert to Bristol.
5: Bristol? Why?
4: Fitton's got a runway closure. We'd have to hold for 20 minutes.
5: But Bristol, that's miles away.
4: Yes. Luckily enough, though, we're in an aeroplane. Specially designed to be good at going miles away quite quickly.
5: Yeah, but my car's at Fitton.
4: Oh, well then, let us, by all means, circle round it until we drop out of the sky.
3: Do you know, Martin, all these years, and I've never been to Bristol.
4: Well, get ready for a treat.
3: I don't know. I was rather hoping not to break my duck.
5: Skipper, are you sure there's not enough fuel to wait? Because there's always a little bit left when the gauge shows red.
4: Yes, oddly enough, Arthur, a jet aircraft isn't as precisely similar to a Vauxhall Corsa as a stupid person might imagine. We're going to Bristol.
5: What do you reckon, Douglas?
3: We could go to Bristol. I believe people do. However, we've easily enough fuel spare to hold for 20 minutes, maybe even 30.
4: No, I'm sorry, but we're diverting.
5: Yeah, hang on a tick, though. If Douglas reckons 20 minutes...
4: No, let's not hang on a tick. Let's listen to the captain, shall we?
3: Of course, Martin. If you say we divert, then divert we shall.
4: Thank you.
3: Unless, of course, we were to smell smoke in the flight deck.
4: What?
3: I'm just saying, if by any remote chance we smelt smoke in the flight deck, we would, of course, be duty-bound to land at the nearest available airfield with immediate priority. In this case, by a happy coincidence, Fitton.
4: Yes, maybe, but I don't smell smoke in the flight deck.
3: How about now?
7: What are you suggesting, Douglas?
3: We tell the tower we smell smoke, which we do. We get to land straight away. They check the aircraft, don't find anything. One of life's little mysteries. But jolly good boys for taking no chances. Everybody's happy and there's jam for tea.
5: Right. That's really clever.
7: No, I'm sorry, but absolutely not.
3: I used to do it all the time at Air England.
7: Well, you're not at Air England now. Where you are now is in the co-pilot seat and on the way to Bristol. You'll like it. They have a lovely suspension bridge.
3: Well, shall I just SATCOM Carolyn before we make our final decision? It's rather an expensive diversion.
7: No, we have made our final decision. I have decided, and as Carolyn knows, whilst in flight, I am supreme commander of this vessel.
3: Golly. Captain Bly flies again.
7: Douglas, I'm not impressed by your Air England mates. When you're on Captain Bly's aircraft, you can do it his way. But when you're on mine, you do it mine. Is that understood?
3: Yes.
7: Yes what?
3: Yes it is.
7: Yes it is what?
3: Yes it is understood.
7: Yes it is understood what?
3: Yes it is understood, please.
7: I'm waiting.
3: Martin, you're not seriously asking me to call you sir.
7: Yes, I am. Why is that so hard to believe?
3: Well, to select just one reason from the 15 or 16 that present themselves, I'm old enough to be your father.
7: Not unless you started very young.
3: I did.
7: Right, well, I think your age and your previous role is giving you a rather skewed view of the chain of authority on this aircraft, and maybe a little observation of the formalities will help remind you which one of us is still the captain. So, is that understood?
3: Yes. Sir.
7: Thank you. Fitton approach, Golf Tango India, in view of your delay, request diversion Bristol.
8: Martin, you're a Burke.
7: I'm not a Burke, Carolyn. I'm an airline captain.
8: Wrong on both counts. You're a colossal Burke, and you're not an airline captain. I don't have an airline. I have one jet. You cannot put one jet in a line. If MJN is anything, it is an air dot.
7: Look, I'm sorry, Carolyn, but I can't just magic up extra fuel.
8: Yes, and I can't just magic up £7,000 to spend on you taking a scenic tour of the West Country. And where were you in all this, Douglas? Don't tell me you voluntarily went to Bristol.
3: I did suggest an alternative plan to Sir, Carolyn, but Sir quite properly reminded me that Sir is in command, and we should all obey Sir at all times.
8: Who reminded you?
3: Captain Creef, or as I am privileged to call him, Sir.
8: Martin, you are many things, but believe me, you are not Sir. If anyone is Sir, I am Sir. And as Sir, I am telling you, from now on, diversions are out.
7: I see. So if an engine catches fire on takeoff, shrug shoulders, keep upper lip stiff, and press on for Portugal. Got it?
8: All right, Biggles, you divert if something goes very, very seriously wrong. And I am talking, oh dear, surely we had two wings when we started wrong. Otherwise, you press on like a brave little soldier, and you stop treating my company as a bottomless money pit.
7: That is completely unfair.
8: Is that right? I tell you what, then. Why don't you explain to me why you had the cargo hold heated to 30 degrees all trip?
7: Did we?
8: Didn't you even know?
7: Well, the thermostat's in the hold, you see, and
8: you are allowed to look in there when you do the walk-round, you know. It's not secret. Do you know how much it costs to keep a large metal room toasty warm 30,000 feet up in the air? It is surprisingly pricey, so listen. Next Thursday, you're going to Abu Dhabi, and you're going cheap. You will fly the most no-frills, most cost-effective plane it is possible to fly. You will make EasyJet look like Air Force One. Understood?
7: Yes, Carolyn.
3: And who are the lucky passengers on Scrooge McDuck Air?
8: No passengers. Some oil exec has moved out there and we're bringing him everything he owns. Furniture, clothes, carpets, cat, the lot.
7: All right, what time's the pickup?
8: There's not going to be a pickup.
7: What?
8: Well, you remember that thing I said 15 seconds ago about no frills? Well, astonishingly, that's still in effect. There will be no taxis. You get to my house at 6:30 and I'll drive you.
7: No. I'm sorry, Carolyn. You simply can't treat us like this.
8: Fine. Then do by all means feel free to resign, Martin, and take a job with one of the many companies eager to sign up the only commercial pilot in the skies who took 7 goes to get his license.
7: Look, Carolyn, you cannot penalise me for taking a rational command decision based on reasonable air safety concerns.
8: Yes, I can.
7: Well, technically you can.
8: Good. But then technically I will. Now, please, go and be somewhere else.
3: Well done, sir. That's her told.
9: Morning, Mum. Come in.
8: Do you have coffee?
9: Yes.
8: Can I have the coffee without talking to you?
9: Not really.
8: Oh, come in, then.
9: Here you go. Do you need a hand?
8: Yes. Pass me the shampoo and catch hold of this. All right, good girl. Oh. Who's going to be a lovely, clean doggy?
9: You know, my chaps will be here soon, don't you?
8: What time is it?
9: 6:15.
8: Oh,
9: damn.
8: What?
9: I'm trying to train myself always to talk in 24-hour clock like Martin, but I keep forgetting.
8: Well, what should you have said?
9: Well, 6:15. But not the 6:15 I was thinking of. You see, I was thinking of the one there's two of, but when you do it right, there should only be one. And what I was...
8: Arthur, light of my life, do please shut up.
9: Right. Yes, sorry, Mum. I'm just so excited about the trip.
8: Arthur, you've been on hundreds of trips. Hasn't the novelty worn off a little?
9: No, never. It's just always exciting. That amazing moment when 12 tons of metal leaves the earth. And no one knows why.
8: Yes, we do.
9: Yeah, but, you know, not really. I mean, we know you need wings and engines and a sticky up bit on the end for some reason, but it's not like we actually know why a plane stays in the air.
8: No, Arthur, we really do. We do know that.
9: Oh, how then?
8: Well, because... will you give me that towel? Okay, good doggy, keep still. Because there are 4 forces acting on the plane, and so long as 2 of them are bigger than the other 2, the plane flies.
9: Mum, I don't mind that no one knows.
8: But we do, that's it. What I said, that's how.
9: Well, what are the 4 forces then?
8: Yes, well, I will tell you what they are. Lift... weight.
9: Up and down?
8: No. Those are up and down. No, it's lift, weight.
9: Left and right.
8: No. Lift, weight.
9: Engines?
8: No. Well, yes, sort of. Thrust. Lift, weight, thrust, and...
9: time.
8: Drag. Lift, weight, thrust, and drag. So, the weight and drag are overcome because the engines give the plane thrust and the wings give it lift. And that's how a plane flies.
9: How do the wings give it lift?
8: What?
9: The wings are really heavy. How does bolting 2 ginormous lumps of metal to a ginormous lump of metal give it lift?
8: Well, because they are wings. Well, they're like birds' wings.
9: Yeah, but birds' wings flap. Ours don't flap. They've got flaps. But I once watched the flaps all the way to Stockholm, and take it from me, they are seriously misnamed. So why does having wings make a plane leave the runway?
8: Ah, they're here. Now go and wait in the car with them. I need to clean my teeth.
9: Yeah, but how do the wings...
8: Answer the door.
9: Okay, I'm going.
8: There we are, Snoop-a-Doop. Who's a lovely clean girl? Oh, go free.
9: Hi there, Douglas.
3: Morning, Arthur. You're revoltingly chirpy for 6:30 in the morning. Where's your mother?
9: She's just brushing her teeth. She says to wait for her in the car. Where's Martin?
3: Who can predict the movements of the Supreme Commander? Perhaps God wanted to pick his brains about something.
9: How do you mean?
3: Never mind. Ah! But what's this? Who is this commanding presence hoving into view? Can it be, sir? It can.
10: Morning.
3: Greetings, oh sir.
10: Don't call me sir, Douglas.
3: Sir's mind is fickle and changeable. I shall endeavour to remember, sir, but from time to time my natural awe at the majestic figure cut by sir may bubble up uncontrollably. And
10: thank you, Douglas. Truly, you are an hilarious pilot. Where's Carolyn?
3: Sharpening her teeth.
9: Brushing
3: her teeth, yes, sorry. Well, in you get then, sir of sirs, you're letting the cold in.
10: I can't, you're in my seat.
3: Your seat? You have a seat?
10: Yes.
3: In Carolyn's car?
10: The front seat is my seat.
3: What? Did you call shotgun?
10: I don't need to call shotgun. I'm the captain.
3: The captain gets the front seat in the aircraft, Martin, because he's driving it. Not in any vehicle he happens to be in.
10: I always sit in the front seat in the taxi.
3: Only because the taxi goes to your house first. This time I got here first, and so here I am. Voila.
5: Tell you what, if it makes it easier, I could go in the front.
10: Shut up, Arthur. Douglas, I've got to do the briefing. How am I supposed to give the briefing from the back seat?
3: I'll still be able to hear you. I'll be in the same car and everything. And my legs are longer, yards longer.
10: But I don't...
3: Oh, all right. I'll toss you for it.
10: Hey, no, that's not fair. You know about me in coin tosses.
3: Heads or tails?
10: Oh, bloody hell. Tails, then.
3: Oh, that's odd.
10: Did I win? Did I actually win? That never happens. That's the first time in a run of about 500.
3: Oh, just get on with it.
10: Oh, now... That is nice. Comfy. Ah. Now listen up, chaps. Here's the briefing. Fairly straightforward. Weather's good. Clear skies expected at Abu Dhabi. Our alternate is Dubai. I'll operate out. Douglas, you operate back. Trust that's all clear?
3: Aye, aye, Captain Ahab.
10: I suppose he's a friend of Captain Bly, is he?
3: The three of you should go for a drink sometime.
8: Okay, team useless. We're late.
10: But that's because you were...
8: Shut up and listen. Here's your briefing. Douglas will operate out. Martin back. Clear skies at Abu Dhabi. Your alternate is Bahrain.
10: Carolyn, I've already
8: done... Really? Shut up and listen. Alternate Bahrain. But of course you don't need an alternate. Because today's the day we try running MJN as a profitable business. Rather than a charitable sanctuary for rubbish pilots. wait a minute. Martin, swap seats with Douglas.
10: What?
8: He's too tall. I can't see out of the back window. But come on, chop, chop.
5: I don't believe
8: it. I am going to count to one. One.
3: Look at all this lot. Carpets, vases, and a storage heater.
10: Why would you want a storage heater in Abu Dhabi?
3: Well, there is a lot of heat to store.
10: Right, we're done. Arthur, we're done.
11: Coming, Skipper.
10: What are you doing back there?
11: I'm just trying to soothe the cat. Ow! Ah.
10: God, what happened?
11: I failed.
3: Good heavens, are you all right?
11: I think so. He's sweet, really. He was just playing.
10: At what, being a leopard?
3: I wouldn't have thought he could get his paw through the bars.
11: Nor did I. He really can, though.
10: Do you want to go and... sew yourself back together?
11: No, I'm fine. Ish. Are we done?
3: It seems so. And now it's back to the boring old plane flying.
11: Oh, yes, about that. I wanted to ask you something, Skipper. Mum was telling me this morning that planes fly because they've got wings.
3: Is there anything that woman doesn't know?
11: But she didn't really explain. Why do wings lift us up?
3: Ah, well, essentially...
10: Douglas, he asked me... Listen carefully, Arthur. The wing is curved on top, but flat on the bottom. When it meets the air, it splits it in two. The air that goes over the top has further to go, so it has to go faster to keep up with the air underneath. That reduces the pressure above the wing, giving us lift.
11: Ah, fantastic. Thanks, Skipper. I totally get it now.
10: You're welcome.
11: Except, why does it have to?
10: Why does what?
11: Why does the air on the top have to keep up with the air on the bottom? Why don't they just split up?
3: For the sake of the kids.
10: Fuel system checked?
3: Checked.
10: Hydraulics checked?
3: Checked.
10: Transponder checked?
3: Like a picnic tablecloth.
10: In general, plane not broken?
3: Plane, so far as one can tell, not broken.
10: Great. I'll go and do the walk around then.
3: Not forgetting, of course, to check that the cargo hold temperature...
10: No, obviously not forgetting that. Douglas, do I have to remind you again who's in command?
3: Could it by any chance be you, Captain Queeg?
10: Queeg? You're just making them up now.
12: Bonjour, Gold Tango India, main 10340, direct Chatillon.
3: Mais oui, mon ami. Out.
10: Post takeoff checks complete, Douglas.
3: Thank you, Captain Perkins.
10: Oh, knock it off, Douglas.
3: Knock what off?
10: Yes, all right. I've never heard of Captain Perkins. Happy now? You win again in the game of referencing fictional captains I don't recognise. But you know, that's because instead of reading The Adventures of Captain Perkins in my punt at Eton College, Oxford, I was rereading Principles of Climatology for Pilots and underlining bits in red. All right?
3: All right. Feel better?
10: Yes.
3: Good. I said, thank you, Captain Perkins. Brian Perkins.
10: Oh, right. Hanrahan.
5: Lunch is served, gents.
3: Ah, excellent. What have we today?
5: Oh, heaps of deliciousness. I spent hours on it.
10: Arthur, I very much hope that you mean by that that you spent hours removing the lids from our delicious catered food.
3: Which, to be fair, we are perfectly prepared to imagine of you.
5: Okay. You see, the caterers were one of the things Mum thought we could tighten our belt around. She thought that with me not having terribly much to do on cargo flights, I could try my hand at doing the meals.
10: Did she? Did she really? And what have you prepared?
5: Well, two separate meals, as per. For someone, this.
10: My God.
5: I call it my orange platter.
3: Really? I wonder why.
5: Oh, because everything in it.
3: Yes, Arthur, I can see why.
10: What makes the mashed potato orange?
5: Cooking it in the same saucepan I used to curry the baked beans.
10: And the other option?
5: Ah, my signature dish. Behold, surprising rice.
3: Good Lord.
10: What are those bits?
5: Ah, you see, Skipper, if you don't mind me saying so, that question is entirely against the spirit of surprising rice.
3: Arthur, you're aware the point of giving us separate meals is so that we can't both get food poisoning. There's really not much point if you're just going to poison us in two different ways.
5: Oh, come on, chaps. I tried my hardest, you know.
10: That's what we're afraid of. Arthur, sorry, but please take these away, humanely destroy them, and see if there's anything edible on the plane. Douglas, SATCOM, please. Carolyn, what the hell are you trying to do?
13: What's the matter? Has Arthur told you about the accommodation already? I told him to wait till you landed.
10: What? No? What about the accommodation?
13: Oh, nothing, nothing. You love it. It has old world Bedouin charm. What did you want, then?
10: The food, Carolyn. We're skilled professionals doing a difficult and dangerous job. We need proper catering.
13: Skilled professionals don't go to Bristol. Ask anyone. Skilled professionals don't forget to check the cargo hold heating. Speaking of which, did you check it?
10: Yes, yes, of course I did. How could I forget with everyone reminding me twice a minute? I checked it before the walk round, and I checked it after the walk round, and it was definitely, definitely off.
3: On.
10: What?
3: Sir means on, naturally. It was on. Whoops, must go now, Carolyn. Here comes a mountain. Cheerio.
10: Douglas, is this some half-baked revenge attempt? Because if so, it's really pointless. Why would she believe I deliberately turned it on?
3: Why, indeed. But I had this sort of feeling you might hope she did, what with the cat in the hold and all.
10: Oh, God.
3: Precisely. I did try to remind you.
10: Oh, God.
3: Yes.
10: Do you think it's dead?
3: No, no, definitely not. Not yet.
10: Oh, God.
3: Probably feeling the chill, though.
10: What flight time have you got?
3: A little under 8 hours.
10: How long can a cat survive in an unheated hold at 34,000 feet?
3: Oh, I used to know this one. It's always coming up in pub quizzes.
10: Yes, all right.
3: Now then, is it 3 hours and 28 seconds, or is that a weasel in a submarine?
10: You don't know.
3: I regret not, but I wouldn't hold out too much hope for the answer being 8 hours.
10: Oh, God. I'm going to have to kill the client's cat.
3: It's looking that way.
10: I can't kill the client's cat.
3: That's also true.
10: Well, what else can I do?
3: I suppose you could always...
10: I can't. I can't divert. She'll hunt me down. She'll actually hunt me down with knives.
3: Whereas if we carry on and freeze the client's cat to death...
10: Also knives. Big knives. If we... we did carry on and the cats didn't make it. Do you think they'd be able to tell how it died?
3: Again, I fear you flatter my knowledge of cat pathology.
10: I don't see how they could. I mean, it's not as if it's going to freeze into a block of ice, is it?
3: Not unless it's a cartoon cat, no.
10: I mean, it's not as if the cat CSI is going to descend on us.
3: I wouldn't have thought so. They're so busy these days.
10: I mean, I know it's a bit rotten for the cat, but £10,000 to divert is quite a lot, isn't it?
3: A fair bit. And Carolyn?
10: And the knives, yes. So,
7: What do you think? Is that reasonable? That's reasonable, isn't it? Isn't it?
3: It's a command decision, sir. All yours.
11: Right, I found some biscuits and some strepsils. Who wants what?
3: I think we can probably risk both having the biscuits.
11: Skipper, are you all right?
7: Yes.
11: Are you sure? You're a sort of grey colour. And you didn't even try the surprising rose.
7: I'm fine.
11: No, really, it's something...
3: Arthur, you were asking why the air over the wing has to keep up with the air underneath.
11: Oh, yes, do you know?
3: Indeed I do. Attend. The air is not passing over the wing. The wing is passing through the air. So, the curved upper side stretches the air forced over it apart, reducing pressure, producing lift. The lift pushes up, the weight pushes down. So as long as the lift is more than the weight, up we go. And that, my friend, is how an aeroplane flies.
11: Got it. Right. Yes. Crack it. I completely get it now.
3: Good. You see, it's actually quite easy to grasp when it's explained properly by someone who understands.
11: So that's why planes can't fly upside down.
3: Yes, they can.
11: Can they?
3: Well, of course they can. Haven't you seen the red arrows?
11: But doesn't that mean the curved side of the wing is on the bottom? So the lift is pushing down, as well as the weight? How does that work?
7: Yes, Douglas. How does that work?
3: Well, Arthur, there's a very simple explanation. But just to finish what we were saying, Martin, I think it's entirely up to you whether you let the cat in the hold freeze to death.
11: What?
7: Douglas!
11: Skipper!
3: No one wants to hear the explanation. What a shame.
11: Why? Why would you do that?
7: I'm not doing it on purpose, Arthur.
11: Then why are you doing it at all?
7: Seems the cargo hold heating may not have been turned on.
3: Masterly use of the passive voice.
11: But, Skipper, it's really cold as high up as this.
7: Yes, thank you, Professor Science.
11: So we should turn the heating on?
7: Yes, okay, good idea. You could do it. Just climb out over the wing, wrench open the hold door, swing yourself in and adjust the thermostat.
11: Okay, how will I recognize...
7: Not really!
11: Oh, I've got an idea. We could divert. If we landed now, the cat might be okay.
3: Well done, Arthur. Why didn't we think of that, Martin?
7: Arthur, I know he's a lovely cat, but it costs thousands and thousands of pounds to divert. And you remember your mother and her thoughts about that?
11: Right. Yes. But, you know, it's just a sweet little pussy cat.
7: It's not! It's a crazed psycho cat. Look at yourself, Arthur. You have open wounds.
11: Yeah, I suppose so, but... It's going to get really cold and, you know, die.
7: So you want me to divert, is that it? You want me to ditch in Nowheresville, Normandy? You want me to tell Carolyn I do have the absolutely cast-iron excuse she demanded for diverting and it goes meow?
11: Yes, please.
7: All right, fine. Fine. All right. It's only a job. There'll be other jobs. France Control, this is Golf Tango India. Request immediate diversion to nearest airfield.
12: Roger, Golf Tango India. Do you have an emergency?
7: Well, we've got...
3: One moment, please, Tower.
7: What is it, Douglas?
3: Captain. I do believe I can smell smoke in the flight deck. Can you smell smoke in the flight deck, Captain?
7: Yes. Yes, I can, Douglas. Could you request an immediate diversion, please?
3: Certainly, sir.
4: That was Cabin Pressure by John Finnemore. It starred Stephanie Cole as Carolyn, Roger Allam as Douglas, Benedict Cumberbatch as Martin, and John Finnemore as Arthur. It also featured Ewan McIntosh as Carl, the producer was David Tyler, and the programme was a positive production for the BBC.

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3: Revolting People by Andy Hamilton and Jay Tarsis. With Jay Tarsis, James Fleet, Hugh Dennis, Tony Maudsley, Julia Hills, and Andy Hamilton.
4: Hello there, Samuel. Hot enough for you?
5: Where am I?
4: You're in hell, Governor. My kingdom.
5: So I've died then?
4: Yep, we don't take the live ones. Why are you looking at me like that?
5: Well, it's just that, I mean, you're not what I was expecting. I mean, you've got the pitchfork and the horns and stuff, but somehow I didn't picture Satan with a wooden leg.
4: Yeah, it does present a few practical difficulties. I have to give the Lakes of Fire a pretty wide berth.
5: You know, you remind me very strongly of an acquaintance of mine, Sergeant Roy McGurk. Do you know him?
4: Know him? I model myself on him. He's my idol.
5: Do you mind if I ask how I died?
4: You were poisoned by indecision. You never took a stand. You equivocated.
5: You can go to hell for that?
4: Well, obviously, because here you are.
5: Seems strict.
4: Listen, I don't make the rules. Oh, no, wait, I do make the rules.
5: An indecision is a ticket to hell?
4: Well, are you saying you don't think you should be sent to hell for indecision?
5: Well, yes and no.
4: Right, into the flames with you, then.
5: You got goggles?
4: No, we don't have goggles.
5: Well, only smoke makes my eyes tear up.
4: Good.
5: You find it hot? And it's the fire, it's the fire, the fire, fire, fire, smoke.
6: Father, wake up.
7: Hurry, the shop's been torched.
5: Huh, what, the shop?
7: Let's move it, come on. Oh no, we can't get down that way, the flames are licking up the stairs.
6: We'll have to get out onto the roof.
8: Then we must make a rope ladder.
7: How?
8: With bed sheets.
7: Tie them together, quickly.
8: This is exciting, pulse-quickening action.
7: Tie them tight.
8: It's a race against time.
7: That's it.
8: The white-knuckle ride from start to finish.
7: Joshua, stop doing advertisements.
8: I can't help it. It's exciting.
6: Right. All right. The bed sheets are knotted. Joshua, smash through that window.
9: Right. Well, that's most of the wall gone, but that'll do.
7: All right, everybody. Let's... Father, will you please get out of bed?
5: I'm a slow riser. You know that.
9: Hurry. Hurry, Samuel. Joshua, throw out those bed sheets.
7: The flames are getting closer.
9: Mary, you first. You grab on and slide down the sheets.
10: But they're lying in the street.
9: Joshua, you didn't tie on the bed sheets.
11: You said throw out the bed sheets.
9: After you'd secured them at one end.
11: You didn't say that.
9: Well, why in the middle of a fire would I ask you to just throw away the bed sheets?
11: I don't know. You're English. You do things differently over there.
7: We need fresh bed sheets. Father, what are you doing?
5: Oh, don't worry. Once this coffee's brewed, I just need that first cup to kickstart me.
9: No, this is no time for coffee.
7: Wait.
9: All right, let's tie them together as quickly as we can.
11: He never said anything about securing one end.
7: Just you are.
11: You're just starting with him because he's your boyfriend.
7: I am not.
9: Right, that's another ladder made. Here, Joshua, this time you know what to do.
11: Well, he definitely didn't say anything.
7: Joshua, let it go!
9: He's done it again!
11: He said let it go!
9: Oh, we're now doomed!
11: Well, did she or not say let it go? Father, you heard, didn't you? You heard what she said.
5: Has anyone seen my socks?
7: For God's sake, Father, show some urgency! Oh,
9: the whole ground floor is ablaze. It's... Wait a second. McGurk was asleep on the ground floor. Oh, my God. McGurk! McGurk!
4: You cold, Captain?
9: McGurk, well, where are you?
4: I'm down here, in the street. Next to this pile of bed sheets.
11: She said let it go.
7: Shut up.
11: Well, she did.
4: Quite a little conflagration you're having there. It looks impressive. Almost cheery.
9: Can you chuck up the bed sheets?
4: No, I could probably chuck up my dinner.
9: Are you drunk, Sergeant?
4: Is it a Tuesday?
9: No, it's a Friday.
4: Then I am.
7: Throw the frigging bed sheets!
4: I'll do my best. But hand-eye coordination is a bit tricky when you've only got one hand and one eye. And the hand and the eye are on opposite sides. Also, I'm as rat-assed as a nasty rat. So...
9: Oh, look! Look, there's Ezekiel. Ezekiel, help us!
12: Oh, mercy! What an inferno! Why even Carthage itself could not have...

0: Burned more fiercely as the children of Hannibal wept bitter tears of Gaul. Or as Tacitus...
1: Throw up those ropes made of bedsheets!
0: No, I don't believe that is the quotation.
2: No! Throw up the bedsheets!
0: Oh! Well, that might prove a little difficult, as I'm afraid my throwing arm is somewhat weak. It's a common trait among boys who are academically gifted. We eschew ball games.
2: Throw down, damn you!
0: There's no need for profanity. Profanity is the lure on Beelzebub's fishing rod.
1: Throw the bloody bedsheets, you pompous son of a bitch, or we're all going to die!
0: Well, if you put it like that. One, two, three. Ah, I appear to have hurled the bedsheets into the flames. I'm sorry about that.
3: There's nothing for it. We're going to have to jump, so... Father, would you stop looking for your socks?
4: I found one. Why can you only ever find one?
5: Samuel, we have to jump.
3: Joshua, you jump first. Then we can all use you as something to land on.
6: Boy, this just gets more exciting.
4: Do I have time to clean my teeth? It's just I find it hard to concentrate with a furry mouth.
5: We have to jump now.
4: But we're on the second story.
3: You can either jump or burn to death.
4: Oh, I hate this kind of tricky decision.
3: It's not a decision that you need to be indecisive about. You want to live, don't you?
4: On balance, I think so, yes.
3: All right, Joshua, you jump.
5: Mary, Samuel, let's all hold hands and jump on three. One, two...
4: Whoa, I haven't decided to jump.
5: Three.
4: Yet.
6: I think I might have broken some ribs. But what the heck? It was fun having people crash into me. It was like being a trampoline, only crunchier.
5: Yes, I think I've thrown my back out slightly.
4: And I've twisted some ligaments.
3: Oh, I sprained my ankle.
0: I've got a stiff neck from looking up at you all.
3: Sorry, my fist slipped. Oh, well, come on, Joshua.
5: Where are you off to?
3: To see what we can salvage from the wreckage.
4: That's a good idea. Can you keep an eye out for that sock?
5: I wonder how it started. Sergeant McGurk, you didn't see what caused the fire, did you?
7: Can I be honest with you, Captain?
5: I doubt it.
7: Well, you see, it's like this. Last month, on the 12th of May, our Fort Ticonderoga in upstate New York was captured by American forces. Soon after that, John Hancock was elected president of the Second Continental Congress in Philadelphia and immediately placed all 13 colonies in a state of defense, or defense.
5: I do already know all this, Sergeant.
7: But what you don't know is that just 3 days ago, on June the 12th, 1775, General Gage declared Massachusetts in a state of rebellion. He offered amnesties to all colonists who lay down their arms, except Samuel Adams and the aforementioned John Hancock.
5: Interesting. And what is your point?
7: No point, sir. Just putting things in a historical perspective.
0: Why'd you put up with this time waster, Captain Brimshaw? You should have him flogged until he... Oh.
7: Sorry, my head slipped.
4: Did you see anything, McGurk? I'm asking you as your friend and perpetual victim.
7: Well, as it happens, as I was laying blotto in the gutter, gazing up at the stars, I did become aware of voices belonging to a bunch of rebels, saying things like, "Oh, look, there's the shop of that pasty-faced weasel of a shopkeeper, Samuel Oliphant. His daughter's playing hide the sausage with the red coat captain, and his son-in-law, Ezekiel, is that pompous git who supports the monarchy and is a traitor to his people."
5: It was a mob, you say. How many of them?
7: I made it 24, Captain, comprising of 12 pairs of identical twins.
5: Identical twins?
4: He was drunk, Captain.
5: Oh, I see, yes. A mob of 12.
7: Mm. Anyway, next thing I knew, they were running off into the night laughing, and half your shop was on fire. Then a redcoat patrol arrived.
5: And what did they do?
7: Set fire to the other half. I heard them saying that Samuel Oliphant was a well-known rebel sympathizer with a daughter who often denounced the king, so he had everything that was coming to him. Then they also ran off laughing. That was sort of theme for the evening, you know. Running off and laughing, yeah.
5: Why didn't you stop them, Sergeant? You should have stood up and placed them under arrest.
7: That I fully intended to do, Captain, but sadly the standing up part took a little longer than I'd anticipated.
4: So I was attacked by both sides. Well, that's just peachy. Nobody likes me. Why does nobody like me?
7: That's mostly the whinging, I'd say.
4: Don't whinge. I make observations.
5: Oh, it's no good. This madness has to end. Someone needs to persuade General Washington to surrender so that we can effect a peaceful compromise. Sergeant, saddle the mounts.
7: Mounts, plural.
8: Yes. Do you have a problem with that?
7: What, apart from parleying with the enemy without military authorization and heading into rebel territory where we'll be outnumbered to the tune of 20,000 to 1? No, it looks foolproof.
4: Now, you see, that's what I call whinging.
8: Fine, then I'll go north alone, find George Washington and single-handedly change the course of history. Alone. Of course, anyone's welcome to tag along if they want to,
4: No, that's fine.
7: No,
4: we
7: won't just go on your own. That'd be fine, yeah.
0: Godspeed, Brimshaw.
4: Yeah. You'll cut a brave figure against the horizon.
7: I've settled the amount, sir.
8: Thank you, McGurk.
5: I don't suppose you'd like to,
7: It's your idea, sir. It's only fitting you should get all the glory.
8: Indeed. And I shall return with the glorious prize of peace. Adieu, my friends.
7: Captain?
8: Yes, Sergeant?
7: Philadelphia's north, but you're travelling west.
8: I know, but I want to ride off into the sunset.
7: Fair enough.
3: And you let him just ride off alone? Into the lair of his enemies? With his bad back and sleep deprived? What kind of man are you?
7: Well, I wanted to go with him, miss, but I've got a dental appointment, you know. I did consider cancelling, but then you keep putting it off and putting it off, and you end up with a lot more needs doing, don't you?
0: Oh, that's very true.
4: You end up with more cavities.
7: That's right, and they charge you.
3: We have to go after him. He'll be scalped by Indians or shot by our militia.
7: Oh, come on. The odds of that happening are only about 2 to 1. He'll be fine, unless he's not.
6: He could drown or be attacked by cougars.
7: Drowning 3 to 1, cougars 4 to 1.
0: If it's any consolation, Mary, he looked most noble as he rode off.
3: Did he?
0: Oh, yes.
3: With his manly jaw jutting resolutely forward and his golden hair flowing in the breeze.
0: Oh, yes. He reminded me of brave Achilles as he rode towards the walls of Troy to face the wrath of mighty Hector. Well, apart from when he turned to wave and fell off his horse.
4: I think Mary's right. I think we should go after him.
7: Are you mad?
3: This isn't like you, Father.
7: Yeah, there are cougars out there. Weren't you listening?
3: You don't even like Captain Brimshaw. You hate his English ways and the way he says sorry when people bump into him.
4: I know, but I've come to a realization. There's a special place in heaven, I think, for those who are steadfast. And I don't want to end up in that other place.
6: Germany?
4: No, son, not Germany. Why would you say Germany?
6: McGurk whispered it to me.
7: That is a lie.
6: Why did you say Germany?
3: No, exactly. What is this moral position you're taking, Father?
4: The position of going after Brimshaw, because he's the love of your life.
3: Well, that isn't essentially a moral position, is it? That's more a display of father-daughter affection, which, although admirable, doesn't stem from a set of core beliefs.
4: Right, so you're saying I could do this and still go to hell?
3: It's possible. Hmm. See, you've never really believed in anything, Father, have you? That's why your shop was burnt down by both sides. If you believed in a cause, it would only have been burnt down by one side.
4: Yeah, but nonetheless, I believe that going after Brimshaw and saving him from possible certain death could be a first step on my road to redemption.
7: It's always about you, isn't it?
6: Well, I'm with Mary and Father. I think we should go and rescue Brimshaw. Even if he didn't tell me to secure the end.
3: Joshua!
6: Well, he didn't.
0: I presume you'd rather not have me along.
3: Good presumption. You're no use to man nor beast.
0: Reluctantly, I concur.
3: But we'll need you, McGurk, for your survival skills and animal cunning.
7: Oh, sorry, miss. Told you. Dental appointment.
3: You have not got a dental appointment, McGurk, because you haven't got any teeth. Just wooden pegs.
7: Yeah, they don't varnish themselves, you know.
3: You're coming with us. Now, we need to get moving.
6: I don't think McGurk should be made to come with us.
4: Did he just whisper that to you?
7: No.
6: Yes.
7: Oh, you fibber.
6: I'm not. You said it. You didn't say it.
3: Grab him, Joshua.
7: What? Hey, get off. Let go of me. What?
3: Hold him down.
7: That's it. Help. I'm being violated.
9: Come in, Miss Henderson. Take a letter.
10: Take it where, General Washington?
9: Nowhere. I haven't dictated it yet. Have you a quill and paper?
10: I'm temporary, sir. They didn't say anything about bringing a quill.
9: Well, here I have a spare quill.
10: I should think so.
9: What's your first name, Miss Henderson?
10: Jenny, sir.
9: May I call you Jenny?
10: Up to you.
9: This is an extremely momentous time, Jenny. Some very important documents are going to be coming into and out of this office. Now, the regular girl is sick.
10: Miss Evans.
9: Yes. and you were handpicked to come in and help out for a few days. Now, you may be asked to do some things the agency didn't specify.
10: Yes, sir.
9: Can I count on you, Jenny?
10: You can, General Washington, as long as I'm away by 5.
9: Right. So, this letter is to whom it may concern.
10: You want me to write that?
9: Yes. Please.
10: Quick question.
9: What is it, Jenny?
10: What is it exactly you're the general of?
9: Well, they've just appointed me Commander-in-Chief of the Continental Army.
10: Wow.
9: Yes. Now...
10: That's a big deal, huh?
9: Yes. Yes, it is. It's an awesome responsibility, and I have some personal misgivings, and that's what the letter I'm about to dictate will touch on. So...
10: How tall are you?
9: I'm very tall.
10: Even but, taller with the wig.
9: Yes, but one's height is not the measure of a man, Jenny. A man's principles are far more important than his stature. Now...
10: Yeah, but it's nice to be tall.
9: Well, yes, in theaters and at sporting events. So...
10: I myself am short.
9: Did the agency say how many days you'd be filling in for in the 7th?
10: They never tell you anything. Like with the dictation stuff, you never know what's in store. But I'm off at 5.
9: Jenny, I'm going to do this letter, and I'd like you to just take it down as I say it. To whom it may concern. Your confidence in me is both gratifying and humbling. Yet at this fateful crossroad in the course of human events, I wonder if I am, indeed, the best man for this unbearable task.
10: You're certainly the tallest.
9: Have you got all that so far, Jenny?
10: Yeah. Does whom have 2 O's?
9: No, it's...
8: General Washington. I'm Captain Walter Brimshaw of the King's Army, and I come in peace.
9: Good heavens, man, how did you get in here?
8: I just walked through the door.
9: You should have been announced.
8: Well, there was no one to announce me.
9: Jenny?
10: Well, I can't very well be 2 places at once. I'm not that good.
9: Could you excuse us?
10: What about the letter?
9: Well, we'll do it later.
10: What about the quill? Should I hang on to it?
9: Oh, yes, by all means.
10: Yeah, remember, I go home at 5 sharp.
9: Please?
10: I'm just saying.
9: She's a temp.
8: Oh, I see. General, I've come all the way from Baltimore to ask you, to beg you, to make peace with England now, today, before there's any more killing.
9: Weren't you challenged by my sentries?
8: Well, most of them were drunk. And the rest were won over by my self-deprecating public school charm.
9: Yes. Yes, damn it. We have no defense against that.
8: It's time to bring this senseless conflict to an end, General.
9: I see. Have you had lunch, Captain Brimshaw?
8: No, I've been on horse.
9: Well, why don't we walk across the road, have us a bite? My tummy's rumbling. I have to have 3 meals a day.
4: Are we nearly there yet?
11: Not far now.
4: Philadelphia's a lot further than it looks on the map. On the map, it was just a few inches from Baltimore. But it's much further than a few inches.
11: Son, we've been over this before. Maps are not actual size.
4: Why not?
11: Well, think about it. It would mean that a map of America would have to be the size of America. And that wouldn't work now, would it?
4: Of course not, no. It would take too long to fold.
12: Are you sure he's my brother? Maybe Mom had a fling with the village idiot.
11: Listen, I know we're all getting a little tired and cranky, but let's just keep calm and stay focused on the objectives of us rescuing Brimshaw and me not going to hell.
7: You seem very bothered about hell all of a sudden.
11: Yeah, well, I've seen it in a dream.
7: Yeah, I had a vision of hell in a nightmare once. It was awful.
11: What was it like?
7: It was full of women.
11: What's so bad about that?
7: I was one of them. Yeah, I spent the whole time fending off lecherous demons and dancing around handbags. You do realize how much trouble I'm in if I get caught doing this, don't you? As of this moment, I am officially absent without leave.
12: As opposed to semi-absent without limbs.
7: Yeah. Yeah, that's not very funny, actually, miss.
12: Well, it tickled me.
7: Yeah, yeah. When are you going to give me my wooden leg back?
12: Just as soon as we find my darling Walter. I don't want you doing a runner. Or a hopper.
7: Yeah. I'm glad you're amused, miss. Yeah, yeah. If we're captured by redcoats, I want it placed on record, right, that I was forced to come along under duress. Yeah. And what if the rebels catch me? I'm a British soldier.
11: You're all right, McGurk. We've disguised you as a tramp.
12: Yeah, that took all of 2 minutes.
11: Besides, we haven't seen any British or rebel soldiers. So quiet. Hey,
4: Maybe Brimshaw's already pulled it off. Maybe the war's over. Maybe he's persuaded General Washington to surrender.
1: Oh, come on. There's no way General Washington would countenance surrender. The man's a lion.
9: Is there a draft in here, or is it me?
5: I can't feel anything.
9: Must be me.
5: General Washington.
9: How'd you like that cheesesteak?
5: Yes, very nice.
9: You can't get them anywhere else. I mean, you can try, but they don't taste the same.
5: Is that right? The thing is...
9: They're just not as cheesy, you know?
5: Look, we need to talk about the war, General.
9: Oh, yes. The war.
5: Surrendering is your only option.
9: You think so? We might win. We do have home advantage.
5: You're fighting the greatest military power the world has ever seen. Your army is outgunned and outnumbered many times over.
9: True, but our army is full of men fighting for a cause they believe in.
5: And ours is full of vicious mercenaries who will do anything for money.
9: You're right, there's only one winner there.
5: Besides, this so-called cause of independence, I mean, why do you want independence? America is a small country, always has been, always will be. You will always need British protection. I mean, it's not as if you have the potential to develop into a great superpower like, say... Well, like, say, New Zealand. Or the Isle of Man.
9: You are a perceptive man, Brimshaw.
4: Almost in Philadelphia, son.
1: Philadelphia is known as the city of brotherly love.
7: Yeah, you see a lot of that in the metropolitan areas. Mountainous brokeback areas as well. Yeah.
1: Shut up, McGurk, or you're never getting this leg back.
6: Hey, this looks like downtown, doesn't it?
7: Yeah, there's a sign there that says information. I'll ask.
4: Are you insane? We're trying not to draw attention to ourselves. Once they hear your nasal Cockney accent, we could all die in a hail of bullets.
7: I know what I'm doing.
4: No, McGurk, please.
7: Just relax, Sam. Yo.
13: Yo.
7: What's happening?
13: Not much. General Washington having lunch over at the Rittenhouse with some British dude.
7: Hey, thanks for the info, bro.
13: Sure.
7: There you are, you see.
5: You're the only person who stands between the people and disaster, General. Put an end to this madness now.
9: Right, well, here's the nub of my problem. You see, I'm just not sure I am the right man for this job. You see, I'm just a surveyor. I farm a little, I chop down trees. I'm very truthful about it, but... am I cut out for leadership?
5: But you've seen combat. You fought battles in the French and Indian Wars.
9: I lost battles. All of them. My bugler sounded the retreat so often they got cauliflower lips. No, you see, Brimshaw, some men are born great. Some achieve greatness. Some have greatness thrust upon them. And some just happen to be tall and possess the only uniform.
5: Yes.
9: And it's not as if I'll get any thanks from the politicians. No, sorry, Bob. I mean, they are the rudest, most abusive bunch of... Well, let's take a look at this letter I got yesterday from John Hancock. Look at it.
5: Oh, these Gothic italics are hard to read, aren't they? All the S's look like F's.
9: No, they are all F's.
5: I see. Oh, dear.
9: God help me if I did surrender. Imagine what sort of letter I get from Hancock then.
5: But if you don't concede, then the British Army will unleash its terrible strategy of shock and awe.
9: Shock and awe what?
5: No, not and or something. Or with a W, as in awesome. It's...
1: Oh, Walter, thank God you're safe!
5: Mary, Samuel, McGurk, Joshua.
7: Yeah, you've named a lot of us. Well done.
5: General Washington, this is Mary Oliphant. Her father, Samuel, Sergeant Roy McGurk. And this is Mary's brother, Joshua.
6: Hi there, little fella.
9: And I thought I was tall. His head's in the chandelier.
5: Well, what are you all doing here?
1: I came because I was worried about you.
4: I came because morally I felt it was the right thing to do.
7: I came because she stole my leg.
4: So has Brimshaw won you over, General, about the war?
9: Oh, I don't know. I can't decide.
4: Now, you see, that'll send you straight to hell. And I've seen hell. And the restaurants are awful.
9: I don't know. What do you think, young lady?
1: I say we Americans have to live free or die.
5: Or, subject to negotiation, you could live somewhat free and not die.
1: Oh, you could live somewhat free and not die.
5: Mary, you're being inappropriate.
1: No, I'm not, you twat.
5: You go too far.
1: You wouldn't know too far if I hit you in the face.
5: Oh, it's always the same.
4: Ignore them, General. They plan to get married, so they're just having a practice.
9: And how do you stand on the war issue, Mr. Oliphant?
4: Well, I used to be indecisive about it, but a recent incendiary experience has made me see the error of my ways. I can no longer be wishy nor washy, so I say fight.
9: You say fight.
4: Or surrender. But I'm pretty sure it has to be one or the other.
9: Right. Well, thank you for that.
4: My pleasure.
9: It's just that...
10: Excuse me, Mr. Three-Hour Lunch.
9: Oh, Jenny, sorry,
10: I go home at 5. I believe I did mention that.
9: Yes, you...
10: So that's where I'm going now.
9: Yes, understood.
10: Letters don't dictate themselves, you know?
9: No, of course not. Sorry, lost track of time.
10: Makes no never mind to me. What time tomorrow, then?
9: Nine-ish. Miss Evans is...
10: Still sick. I'll see you tomorrow.
9: Yes. Thank you, Jenny. She's a temp from an agency. I'm not scared of her, by the way.
4: Good.
7: Could I put in my tuppence worth on this war business?
9: Of course, Sergeant.
7: Well, sir, I think it's a very difficult balance you have to weigh. Very difficult. All I will say is this, that if you do decide to take a stand and fight, I can get you lots of cheap guns.
5: Sergeant.
7: Bullets will cost extra, harder to come by.
5: Sergeant.
7: Going to be a cold winter, blankets, boots, arm your man, dried fruit, I've got a chap in the Caribbean.
5: Sergeant.
7: Well, this is all hypothetical. Personally, I hate the idea of war, but life goes on, you know, and what that means basically is you got to know when to hold them and conversely when to fold them. Not to mention knowing when to walk away and, of course, knowing when to run.
4: I think what the sergeant's saying, General, is that it's wrong to count your money while sitting at the table.
7: There'll be ample time for counting when the dealing's done.
9: Interesting. What about you, Joshua? We've yet to hear your opinion.
6: My opinion?
9: Yes.
6: On what?
9: Well, on the matter of the moment.
6: Well, I like both of them. Matter and moment.
9: Right, I've heard from everyone now, haven't I? Balls in my court, as it were. Time to make my decision. The big moment has arrived. And my decision is...
14: The drum isn't helping, Sergeant.
7: Sorry.
9: My decision is... I shall capitulate and sign an amnesty with General Gage.
5: Yes! Sergeant!
7: Sorry.
14: I happen to have brought an agreement with me.
9: Oh, you're a far-sighted man, Brimshaw.
14: Sign the agreement, General. History is waiting to applaud us.
9: Indeed. It most certainly is. The quill...
14: Quill? No, I don't have a quill.
9: Anybody, we need a quill.
7: What's a quill? We've been on a horse.
9: I gave my quill to Jenny, but now she's gone home and I don't know where she lives.
14: Someone must have a quill. What about the kitchen staff?
9: The kitchen's closed.
14: A pencil, then?
9: No. You can't sign a legal document in pencil. No. We can wait till tomorrow to change the course of history and, oh, no, wait. I'm supposed to be at some place called Bunker Hill. I said, oh, there's always something, isn't there?
5: Oh, I failed, Mary.
12: You did your best, darling.
5: It wasn't good enough. There was a very clear, very important objective, and that end is not secured.
15: Though you didn't say to secure the end.
12: Joshua!
15: No, he didn't. I didn't hear him say anything like that.
16: Revolting People featured Jay Tarsis as Samuel, Andy Hamilton as Sergeant McGurk, Tony Maudsley as Joshua, Julia Hills as Mary, and James Fleet as Captain Brimshaw. Ezekiel and George Washington were played by Hugh Dennis and Jenny by Rebecca Front. Revolting People was written by Jay Tarsis and Andy Hamilton and produced by Paul Mayhew Archer.

0: Will you have a polo, dear Liza? 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Polo.
1: How very kind of you, dear Henry. I most certainly will. I'll have three or four or maybe more.
0: But you take the old tube.
1: Because they happen to be my tube of polo, dear Henry. Have one. Mm.
0: Will you have a polo, dear Liza? Dear Liza, will you have a polo, dear Liza? Polo.
1: How very kind of you, dear Henry. I most certainly will. I'll have three or four or maybe more.
0: But you take the old tube.
1: Because they happen to be my tube of polo, dear Henry. Have one.

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0: Clive, I gave you this little task because I thought it was simple, uncomplicated and undemanding. Everything about it seemed to say, Clive.
1: Yes, well, what's the problem?
0: Not even Clive, I said to myself, could make a pig's ear of this. How sadly I underestimated your powers. How carelessly I must have skimmed your CV. With what abandon I overlooked the admission that you were the pig's ear-making champion of Southeast England 6 years running.
1: I can explain.
0: No, no, Clive, you can't. Pig's ears, yes. Dog's breakfast, certainly, madam. Landing face first in the poo, it'll be a pleasure. But explain, no. No, explaining is not on your agenda. It's not part of the deoxyribonucleic cock-up that is Clive. Clive, what did I ask you to do?
1: You asked me to come into your office.
0: And I thought you did that rather well. It was a promising start.
1: You introduced me to a chap. You said, this gentleman is the European Commissioner for Luxembourg. He is an extremely distinguished diplomat. He has an evening to spare before a summit meeting tomorrow, and he wishes to see the real London.
0: That's what I said.
1: And then you took me outside and said, look, I take it by real London, he means proles. Proles are more your territory than mine. Take him out for the evening and show him some proles. So I did. I was only doing what you told me.
0: I didn't tell you to take him to bingo at the Plasto Victoria.
1: He loved the bingo. He had a great time at the bingo.
0: All right, we will pass lightly over the bingo. What happened next?
1: Well, I may have made an error of judgment. I took him on a pub crawl of Canning Town. Well, you said to show him real London, show him it's not all Covent Garden and Shaftesbury Avenue. He loved it. Well, to start with, everything went fine till we decided we'd have a quick run in the British flag and fascist up the pole in a balloon.
2: Ah, morning, Charles. Morning, young thing. Have you seen the papers, Charles?
0: I have that joy to come.
2: Then listen to this.
0: Martin, I'm in the middle of remonstrating with young Clive.
2: No, listen. A senior European diplomat was arrested last night following a disturbance at an East End pub. Monsieur Jacques Robillard angered regulars at the British flag when he seized the microphone during their Tuesday karaoke night and insisted on singing, I'm in love with rude lubas. Now, where's the Sun?
0: Martin, I'm busy.
2: No, they actually print the words. Listen. Lubbers, when I think of you, I blubbers. Whilst I don't mean to be crude, to erase my love for rude would need a lot of rubbers. The performance angered locals and fighting started. When challenged by police, the diplomat declared, clickety-clit, I'm going to be sick. Isn't that the chap that you introduced me to yesterday?
0: Yes, it was.
2: You asked if I felt like taking him to Walthamstow Dogs. I said I'd love to, but I was up to my neck in watching television.
0: Yes. Then I entrusted him to the tender mercies of young Clive.
2: Oh, I see. Oh, dear. Well, accidents happen.
0: Martin, this is a gross neglect of professional duty.
2: Yes, on one level, I suppose so, but I can't help feeling that getting Brussels bureaucrats arrested is an act of public service, really.
0: Clive deserves a severe reprimand.
2: Or possibly a performance bonus.
0: Clive, I wish to talk to the senior partner. I have not forgotten this incident. I'm merely trying to decide between thumbscrew and rack.
1: Okay, then. What shall I work on next?
0: Oh, good grief. I shudder to think. Go and practice elementary coffee making.
2: I'll find you a bit of work. There must be something in my pending tray.
0: You know, they ought to include your pending tray in the Grand National. And as they cross the Melling Road, they're coming to Martin's pending tray. When was the last time you went through this monument to human idleness?
2: Yeah, I'm sure it was this year. Now, this is rather interesting. I almost did something about this myself. The Association of British Estate Agents. They want an image relaunch. They want people to love them. Have a go at that. It'll keep you busy.
1: Right.
0: All ideas to me. Nothing goes to the client until I've seen it.
1: No, yeah. No, of course not. And may I say...
0: Cut!
1: Right.
0: Martin, you really shouldn't interfere when I'm trying to discipline the junior staff.
2: Oh, all right, Charles. It's not really that serious, is it? Anyway, we're only doing Downing Street a favour. Damn it, we're supposed to be spending our lives dealing at the highest levels of politics and industry. We're not London tourist guides.
0: Oh, no, there is that, I suppose.
2: It was entirely appropriate of you to assign the most junior member of the organisation to the task and hope for the best.
0: Yes, a triumph of hope over experience in Clive's case.
2: So, what's on the agenda today?
0: The pending tray, possibly?
1: Sorry to bother you, but there's somebody here to see you. He says he hasn't got an appointment.
0: Who is it and how much money has he got?
1: Well, shall I show him in or are you too busy?
0: Well, Martin could see him.
2: Oh, no, I'm snowed under, Charles.
0: Oh, very well.
1: Would you come this way?
0: Thank you, Clive. Go and practice the right way to sit on a chair, why don't you?
3: Jeremy Lewis, I represent men.
0: What, all of them?
3: Well, yes.
2: Well, that's odd. Last time I looked, I think I qualified, and I don't think I paid a subscription.
3: I represent the first pressure group of its kind set up to promote the interests of men. Mr. Prentice, don't you think this is a very difficult time to be a man?
0: No. What do you think, Martin?
2: Are you asking Prentice McCabe to act on behalf of an entire gender?
3: Yes.
2: Ah.
0: Martin, may I have a word? Would you excuse us? Martin, when a potential new client comes to this office, you do not stand behind him with a sign saying, loony warning.
2: Well,
3: maybe he is.
0: Well, we don't know that yet.
2: I'll bet you anything you like, he'll talk at you for 2 hours and you'll sit there thinking loony.
0: We'll sit there?
2: No, we won't. I'm going to my club.
0: You're doing no such thing.
2: I'm going to work in the smoking room of my club. You may join me, and I'm prepared to guarantee it won't be for at least 2 hours. Lunch and an Armagnac if he's not a loony. Clive, get a removal and send my pending tray round to the club.
1: Right away.
2: One hour, 59 minutes, and Charles. Do sit down, old chap. You must be exhausted.
0: Indeed, I am. With the sheer mental effort of deciding where you're taking me to lunch.
2: You mean he wasn't mad?
0: By no means. He spoke, admittedly, at some length, but by the end I thought, there really is a problem. A problem to which the skills of Prentice McCabe are particularly suited.
2: So what does this chap actually want?
0: Well, ultimately, he wants a ministry for men.
2: Oh, for pity's sake. I knew it the minute I saw him. A loony, a saddo, and a weedy, weedy wimp. Ministry for men.
0: Well, why not? There's a ministry for women.
2: I knew it as soon as I clapped eyes on him. My name is Jeremy, he says. Now, why didn't that surprise me? I bet he was the kind of chap who never showed up for rugby.
0: What?
2: Well, you know the type. Every school had one. The rest of us up to our necks in mud, and Jeremy can't play because he's got a barouca. But his classmates used to call him Wimpy Jeremy, the barouca kid.
4: Your claret, monsieur.
2: I'll spin it. Thank you, Maurice.
4: Maurice, monsieur.
0: Maurice, one man may have the sheen of a gleaming star, whilst the lean and the mean must clean the bar. Go and clean the bar, Maurice.
4: Oui, monsieur.
0: Anyway, you will concede that there is a problem. In a way, it's exactly what you've been saying. You don't hear pressure groups and activists banging on about men's rights. It's not done.
2: Well, I should think not.
0: So how do you present a pressure group for men? How do you give men an image relaunch? It's a conundrum, and it's a challenge for Prentice McCabe.
2: Oh, I suppose so. Frankly, I'd rather be doing an image relaunch for the Rookers.
3: I first began to think seriously about men and who we are when my wife left me.
2: Did she? That's difficult to believe.
3: She said I was doing her head in.
2: Remarkable. I'd have thought the source of her discomfort was a bit lower.
0: Martin! you must forgive my colleague. He has trouble with his aggressive impulses.
2: I don't have trouble with my aggressive impulses. I like my aggressive impulses.
0: Do, please, go on, Jeremy.
3: Well, I tried. I really tried to be caring and in touch with my emotions and sensitive.
2: Oh, hell's bells.
0: Martin, you are being particularly Neanderthal.
2: It is not Neanderthal. It's good plain common sense. For pity's sake, Charles, what kind of idiot hears a woman say she wants a man to be caring, emotional and sensitive and believes it? Have you ever met a woman who really, honestly wanted a man to be anything other than a bloke? You know, I used to have a T-shirt that said, women prefer beer guts.
0: Put that away, Martin. This is not a football match.
2: You're really making my point. Now, I grant you this is an exaggeration, but even so, the poor woman wanted a bloke, and what she got was Jeremy.
1: Mr. Prentice, can I show you something?
0: It's not your stomach, is it?
1: No, listen. My name is Arthur. I'm an estate agent. You know, estate agents have feelings too.
0: Not now, Clive.
2: Oh, gee, spit it out, man.
5: The thing is, there's a problem.
0: Oh, good.
5: It isn't good, Charles.
0: It is good if it means more work for Prentice McCabe.
5: It means that's all right. Look, basically, the latest exam results are about to come out. You know, GCSEs.
2: Oh, bad, are they? Divide education by lack of investment and express your answer as a fraction of an election promise.
5: Well, they're not actually bad, but there is a particular interpretation which could be put on them, and which would be unhelpful.
0: And so you want Prentice McCabe to doctor the story, suggest the people who compile the statistics have ruined their brains by centuries of inbreeding, confuse the issue, dispute the facts, filth, mayhem and malicious misrepresentation.
5: Exactly.
2: So what exactly is this misrepresentation you're so anxious to avoid?
5: Basically, girls have done much better than boys. Frankly, Charles, we just can't have any more of these headlines, "Are English boys the thickest creatures on the planet?" I want it dealt with.
2: Morning, Clive. Good grief, what happened to you?
1: I had a slight disagreement with my fiancée.
2: Oh, dear.
1: I've just spent the night on a park bench in Hoxton.
2: My dear chap, why didn't you give me a ring?
1: I did. There was no answer.
2: Oh, yes. Somebody did ring. I got all the way to the phone, and I suddenly realised I couldn't be arsed. Oh, dear. Park bench in Hoxton. Very fashionable area, Hoxton, of course.
1: Nothing fashionable about where I slept.
2: Oh, I don't know. In today's property market, a park bench in Hoxton, probably about £500,000. Ah, Charles.
0: Oh, good Lord, does nothing happen in this office until I arrive? Estate agents beckon, young Clive. They're not paying us for idle chitter-chatter.
1: Yes, Charles.
0: I assume you're not expecting to meet any important clients this morning. You look a shambles.
1: Oh, sorry, I had a bad night.
0: Your night is not the concern of this office. This is a place of work. In matters sartorial, you follow the example set by me. On no account, follow the example set by Martin. Martin, as he may possibly have told you, has a first-class mind that apparently entitles him to look like a fourth-class tramp.
1: It won't happen again, and may I say...
2: Cut.
1: Right.
2: Bit harsh, Charles.
0: You know, I come in the morning, I look at him, I look at you, and I feel like opening the window and shouting, "I'm not mad, I am the warden."
2: Charles. I'm pretty quick on the uptake about these things. You're not at your happiest.
0: I was here until 10 o'clock last night for the benefit of the wretched Jeremy. How the hell do you do an image relaunch of half the population of the country?
2: Oh, Project Men, yes. You said you wanted a challenge.
0: And I've got one.
2: No ideas.
0: Well, how did this grab you? Stand by your man.
2: And a picture of a man. Well, it has a certain simplicity, Charles. It simply doesn't say anything at all.
0: But wait. Now, this one.
2: Clothes stand by your man, and a picture of a clothes stand.
0: You see, today's man does the ironing. It's subliminal.
2: Yes. I knew there was a word I was groping for.
0: And this one?
2: Cake stand by your man.
0: Yes. Today's man does the cooking.
2: It's subliminal.
0: Exactly. And this one?
2: Book stand by your man.
0: Yes, today's man reads a story to the children. Now, I've done an entire set.
2: Yes, I think I've got the picture, actually, Charles.
0: So, what do you think?
2: Well, how can I put this? It's rubbish. And you were here till 10 o'clock drawing pictures of hat stands. Oh, dear, 10 o'clock. Wash stand by your man and a picture of fairy liquid. What a striver you are, Charles. How strive-worthy of you.
0: Oh, well, of course, you have something so much better to suggest.
2: I have not. I never wanted us to take this commission in the first place. I wanted to stick to good old politics. Prentice McCabe, our porkies are the best. You've landed with this one, old chap.
0: Well, the only other one I've got is this. Men. They're useless in school. They're useless in bed. They're thick round the stomach and thicker in the head. There's nothing more phony than testosterone.
2: Well, I score that rather more highly for pizzazz. If I were going to cavil, it does slightly say the exact opposite of what it's supposed to be saying.
0: Yes, it does. Yes, it does.
2: Charles, you're getting that wheeze look.
0: The reverse message wheeze.
2: What?
0: The reverse message wheeze followed by the backlash effect.
2: You wouldn't like to canter through this a bit slowly, would you?
0: We'll give men such a slagging, such a monumental wellying that people will stop in their tracks and say, "Hold on, they're not so bad as all that." Women will write to newspapers saying, "My husband's a man, well, more or less, and he's nothing like as awful as this campaign is suggesting."
2: Well, it's a high-risk strategy, Charles.
0: And why is Prentice McCabe number one?
2: Well, we've taken some pretty big risks in our time.
0: Precisely. Now let's get rid of this detritus. I want an all-media campaign. Do you think it would help to put Jeremy on television?
2: Oh, I don't think he's up to a reverse message. I think people would look at him and say, "No, I was right the first time, he's a prat."
0: Possibly. All right, we'll start with a poster campaign. Men, they're crap.
5: Charles, you've done the exact opposite of what I asked.
0: Trust me, Archie.
5: But I have just driven past a poster saying, boys, wise up, you bone-headed bozos.
0: What did you think?
5: Well, it's ridiculous. I mean, our figures don't say that every boy in the country is a bone-headed bozo.
0: Thank you, Archie. You have just grasped the strategy.
5: No, I haven't actually, Charles, and neither has the PM. He's been up half the night. The boy in that poster looks exactly like Ewan. He was very upset.
0: Have I ever let you down?
5: Well, I suppose not.
0: Your affairs are in the hands of a master strategist.
5: Yes, yes, I suppose so. There's an awful lot of anti-men propaganda in the papers of late, isn't there?
0: Is there? I couldn't really say. I hadn't noticed.
5: My wife keeps quoting the Daily Mail at me.
0: Well, no wonder you're looking so peaky.
5: She keeps quoting it with warm approval. Charles, we're not just business partners, are we?
0: In what sense?
5: We've worked a few dodges, been in some tight spots. We've been through a lot together. After all this time, you could say we're friends.
0: Yes, I could say it. How much are we talking?
5: Charles, I don't have much of a life.
0: Good heavens, is that the time?
5: I get pushed around by Downing Street, and if anything goes right, his Lord and Master takes the credit. If anything goes wrong, he tries blaming Stephen Byers, and if that doesn't work, he blames me. I get home hardly ever before midnight, and what do I get?
0: Keep it clean.
5: Oh, no, there's none of that. There's been none of that for some time, actually. It's a lonely life, being a Downing Street spin doctor.
0: Well, look, speaking as a friend...
5: Yes?
0: Grow up, belt up, and shut up.
5: Well, it's easy for you, isn't it? You're everything I'm not.
0: That's the nicest thing anybody's ever said to me. My dear Martin, of course it's been a success. There's been a fourfold increase in applications to join Jeremy's men's pressure group.
2: Well, I suppose I'm pleased to hear it. You don't think the phrase Jeremy's men's pressure group is a bit cumbersome, do you?
0: Well, not only do I think so, the client thinks so. That's the next part of the commission, to think of a name. Short, snappy, to the point.
2: Oh, what have you got so far? Balls, the British Association of Lovable Lads.
0: Just a first effort.
2: Wear the trousers, make a difference, join Balls.
0: It was my first attempt.
2: And I take it this is your second? Glands Penis, the General Association for the Support of the Priapically Endowed in Society? Title acronymically challenged, don't you think?
0: I admit I'm not quite there yet.
2: You're not actually at the starting line yet, are you?
0: Oh, and you, I suppose, will come up with a perfect name in two shakes of a lamb's naughty bits.
2: Well, a glass of claret, a civilized cigar, and I will undertake to solve your problem for you. You know, it's remarkable, isn't it, how claret clarifies the mind. I remember when I was doing my philosophy finals.
0: Oh, these little things are sent to try us, and the little things are called Martin.
2: I had opted to do a Latin paper, just a bit of extra exercise for the mind. It was the last exam, didn't really matter very much. Can I borrow your pen?
0: Yes.
2: Anyway, I went out and had seven glasses of claret, and I got in the exam room, and the chap says, turn over the paper. It said, unseen translation. I was so off my face, I could see two of them.
0: And I got a dazzling first.
2: And I got a dazzling first. Remarkable, really. There. Of course, it's only my first effort.
0: Menace? What?
2: Menace. Well, it's a pressure group. It exists to harry and push and influence opinion formers, so it's a menace. His members are men, and men are ace. Menace. What do you think?
0: Damn!
2: Well, all right. Don't use it if you don't want to. I quite like Glan's penis.
1: Charles, there's somebody to see you. He says it's urgent.
0: A client?
1: He says his name is Archie.
2: Archie?
0: What?
2: Archie never comes to this office.
0: Clive, this isn't another of your cock-ups, is it? Archie hasn't been to this office in all the years we've worked with him. As far as he's concerned, Prentice McCabe doesn't officially exist.
1: He seems rather upset, actually.
0: All right, well, we'd better have him in.
1: Okay, and when you've got a minute, can I show you my latest idea for the estate agents? It's based on your reverse message strategy.
0: Why don't estate agents just... Yes, well, you certainly seem to have grasped the principle. Archie, do come in.
5: Charles.
0: The government has fallen.
5: Charles.
0: John Prescott has nutted the Pope.
5: Charles, my wife has left me.
0: Oh, is that all?
2: Have a glass of claret. Become a member of Menace.
5: Oh, God.
0: There's nothing like male friendship, is there?
2: We were there when he needed
0: us. Of course we were. What are chaps for?
5: Charles,
2: You didn't actually let him bed down in the office, did you?
0: Don't be ridiculous. As soon as he stopped his ridiculous blubbering, I told him to belt up and find a hotel. I didn't splash out on offices in Mayfair in order to have them knee-deep in Archie's. Well, you could always put him up in your place.
2: Well, I nearly did. But then I didn't. Still, we were there. That's what matters.
0: Exactly. And, I mean, one doesn't wish to be unfeeling, but Prentice McCabe has come out of it rather well.
2: You got him to join Menace.
0: I did rather better than that, even. I told him not to get mad, but to get even.
2: In what sense?
0: Well, a man who has just been thrown out by his wife is remarkably amenable to the idea of a minister for men.
2: You actually sold that piece of nonsense to the government?
0: I sold it to Archie, certainly. It goes to the PM in the morning.
3: Charles!
0: Oh, Jeremy, do join us.
3: Charles, applications to become a member of Menace, they're going through the roof.
0: Yes, yes, of course they are.
3: No, the amazing thing is, we're getting applications from women. You know, I really object to all these attacks on men. My husband isn't that bad. It's just like you said.
0: Yes, yes,
3: and,
0: yes.
3: And Downing Street is considering a ministry for men, and it's all down to you.
0: Yes, yes, yes.
3: How can I thank you?
0: Yeah, well, you can write me an extremely large check.
2: The Minister for Men, speaking in the Commons yesterday, won loud approval from MPs, blah, blah, blah.
0: And all should be well, and all should be well, and all manner of things should be well.
1: Charles, an email's just come from Archie.
0: Yeah, what does he need? A toothbrush, a tickly kiss, and a goodnight cuddle?
1: Well, it says, Charles, a word, and the word is catastrophe.
2: And all shall be well?
0: No, it's probably nothing.
2: Oh, dear, and all manner of things shall be well, well, well.
0: But, Martin, I have told you before about this habit of enjoying disaster. Not that it is a disaster. Probably nothing.
5: It's a disaster.
0: Nonsense, nonsense. I'm sure whatever it is, it's all in a day's work for Prentice McCabe. Now, what's the problem?
5: The Minister for Men.
0: But one of my finer creations, I like to think. What about the Minister for Men?
5: He's moved in with my wife, the bastard.
0: That's the one you're still married to?
5: Well, of course we're still married. I was hoping we were on the brink of giving it another go, making a fresh start. We had a serious talk. I promised faithfully that I was going to stop being a feeble, wimpy yes-man, and I wasn't going to be miserable all the time.
0: You politicians just love making promises, don't you?
5: Now I'm the most miserable I've ever been in my life.
0: Archie!
5: Yes, yes, I know. No embarrassing displays of emotion. You're quite right. Anyway, she won't find me a pathetic wimp this time.
0: The important thing is to keep this out of the papers.
5: Au contraire.
0: What?
5: I've been doing French evening classes as an antidote to loneliness.
0: If you try that accent in Paris, you'll find whole new vistas of solitude opening up.
5: Never mind my French evening classes. They're not germane.
0: No, quite.
5: The point is that I'm going to see that swine on every newsstand in Britain. I'm going to give him such a shafting, it'll break the world shafting record. I'm going to carry on right up his khyber. I'm going to bring his grey hairs in sorrow to the front of the Daily Mail.
0: Ah, monsieur, quelle finesse.
5: What?
0: No, forget it. Son of a figure.
5: What?
0: Archie, you and I are both loyal servants of this government. Its interests are our interests.
5: Up to a point.
0: No, not up to a point.
5: We are talking love, marriage, things that are more important than spin headlines and the government's wretched image.
0: You and me, those are the most important things on earth. The question is this. If the newly appointed Minister for Men is caught in grotesque flagrante all over the tabloids, would that be helpful?
5: I don't care.
0: Yes, you do. Ask yourself this. Do you like working at Downing Street or do you not?
5: No chance. I'll tell you what the question is here. Am I a useless, subservient, ineffectual wimp? Or am I a man?
2: You know, I'm not the kind of chap who says I told you so.
0: You are and don't.
2: But I do think this is going to set back the entire concept of a minister for men. The minister for moving in with other people's wives. It's not helpful.
0: Good of you to point that out, Martin. Have you ever considered a career in government media relations?
2: And I didn't wish to add to your troubles in any way, but have you heard the news about Menace?
0: I'm not going to like this, am I?
2: Menace has been wound up.
0: But it's been going down a storm. Subscriptions were rolling in.
2: Yes, unfortunately, Jeremy has been rolling out of almost every pub in London, apparently. He should have been using the subscriptions for campaigns, administration, and so on. Unfortunately, he's been using them to fuel his habit of consuming fuel.
0: Oh, hell. And the papers?
2: Oh, yes, it'll be all over the tabloids tomorrow. I did say...
0: Martin, if I have to hear one more of the things that you did say...
2: I'm sorry, but I did. The papers will be interesting tomorrow, won't they? They'll do wonders for men's image. The chaps are promiscuous, feckless, incompetent and drunk. There's a Jeremy who can't keep out of the pub and a minister who can't keep it in his interest.
0: Yes, yes.
2: Of course, if you'd like the assistance of a first-class mind...
0: I shall not be requiring your assistance. Crisis management is my middle name.
2: Oh, yes, your middle name would be double-barreled, wouldn't it? How very strive-worthy of you.
0: Ah, here you are, Martin. Good morning. Good morning indeed.
2: So, how did you do it? I opened the papers expecting Minister for Bonking Scandal, and there's nothing.
0: I had a meeting with Archie. I put it to him that as far as Downing Street was concerned, the Minister for Men had been his idea.
2: Ah.
0: And if the Minister were publicly discredited, his own career prospects would be far from favourable.
2: Good point.
0: I also asked him whether what is essentially a private and most hurtful humiliation would be altogether pleasant for him if it popped up in the press. He was quick to take my point.
2: Excellent.
0: I then had a meeting with the Minister for Men. Without telling him of Archie's change of heart, I threatened him with immediate exposure. I hinted that there were photographs.
2: Of the grotesque flagrante.
0: And that if he glanced at our best-selling tabloid, it would not be so much a case of the sun shining out of his bottom as...
2: Very good.
0: He was... quick to take my point. He's to resign on health grounds. And no more naughty, nookie nonsense with Mrs. Archie.
2: And Archie himself?
0: Is back where he belongs.
2: And his wife?
0: Was quick to take his point.
2: So, no more Minister for Men.
0: On the contrary. There is to be a new Minister for Men. Claire Short.
2: Masterly. I could hardly have done better myself. What about Jeremy the Menace?
0: Well, Jeremy's story is to appear in tomorrow's edition of The Sun, My Battle with the Bottle, you know, the sort of thing. He's being paid an extremely generous sum of money, almost enough to pay our invoice.
2: And the pressure group?
0: The story will run concurrently with Jeremy's confessions, revealing that a staggering 70% of the membership are Manchester United supporters. That ought to turn public opinion against them, don't you think? The group will be stone dead within a month.
2: Charles, a bravura performance, and you did it without once consulting me.
0: I wavered. I nearly did seek your help, you know. Then I thought, am I a wimp or am I a man?
2: What a damn silly question.
6: You've been listening to Absolute Power by Mark Taverner, starring Stephen Fry and John Bird, with Tony Gardner, Tom George, James Vaughan and Beth Chalmers. The music was by Matthew Scott. The producer was Dawn Ellis.

0: do you know something? If you stop eating bird's-eye beef burgers and eat these cheap ones...
1: All right.
0: You'll save Mum enough money to buy me a Leeds United tracksuit.
1: Fantastic.
0: I mean, they look the same, don't they?
1: Might look the same, but they don't taste the same.
0: You can't tell the difference.
1: Well, I can. The cheap one's yours.
2: Bird's-eye. Somehow other beef burgers just don't taste the same.

0: Yes, there's coffee pot freshness in every cup of Maxwell House.
1: You know, cats have minds of their own. That's why we love them. They really do know what they like. Tibby, Tibby, Tibby. Tibby the meat lover, and now he's easy to please with Kitty Cat Meat and Liver Dinner. All the meat he loves, and tasty liver too. It might have been cooked specially for him. And Tabby, she's happier than ever. She likes both the Kitty Cat dinners.
2: Now from Kitty Cat, fish and liver and meat and liver dinners for your cat. Cats know it's good for them.
3: Is that proper farmhouse cheddar?
4: No, I don't think so.
3: What about that?
4: No. It's quite nice, though.
3: Is it? Do you think I might try a piece?
4: Mm,

0: In 1545, a man called Michel de Nostradamus sat alone in his study. In front of him was a bowl of water. Through his power of the occult, he would make the water ripple and mist, and in its depths there appeared visions of the future. Visions so uncannily accurate, he was able to predict that a great plague would sweep through Europe, called James Last and his orchestra. 300 years before its invention, he prophesied the motor car would go vroom vroom. And in his 92nd quatrain, he writes of a box in a corner of the room which people will stare at. He called this the T-Lo-Voshone. Scholars believe this to mean the artifact we now call the radio. He also talks of one called C, who shall beget a son, and this second shall be known as
1: Son of Cliché.

0: presents Son of Cliché, written by Rob Grant and Doug Naylor, starring Christopher Barry, Nick Maloney, Nick Wilton. Music by Pete Bruce.
1: Under a tree, by a brook, in a valley, where nobody looks, is a land of plasticine people called Lumpkin Land. Chook, chook, chook, chook, chook, chook, chook. 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There goes the Lumpkin Land train. Bang on time. And who's this on his bicycle? It's Mr. Lumpkin Bun, the baker. What's wrong with you, Mr. Lumpkin Bun?
2: Oh, waddle daw, wah, whittle wobble wobble, whittle wobble. Oh.
1: You're worried about the struggle by the Armenian people for self-determination? And the recovery of their lands currently occupied by Turkey and NATO forces?
2: Oh.
1: Well, never mind, Mr. Lumpkin Bun. Here comes Mr. Lumpkin Chops, the butcher.
2: Oh, wadda wadda wadda. Oh, wibba wibba wibba.
1: No, Mr. Lumpkin Chops. I didn't know the CIA were openly admitting their manipulative involvement in certain Central American puppet states.
2: Oh!
1: Oh, look. Here comes Uncle Bill. Hello, Uncle Bill.
3: Hi. Look, I think you're making it a bit heavy, you know.
1: What do you mean?
3: I think you should stick to the script and drop the political thing.
1: Well, yeah, but I was just trying to get some substance into the piece. It seems pretty crass.
3: No. That's good. It's fine. It's good.
1: What? Mr. Bun has to deliver some buns, and it snows, so he gets on the train to deliver them.
3: Yeah, well, what's wrong with that?
1: Sorry, have I missed something? Is it allegorical?
3: No. Of course it's not allegorical. It's just telling kids what trains are and what bakers do, right?
1: And I'm just telling them what's going on in South America and what's happening in Armenia. That's all.
3: Well, yeah. I don't think they want to know that sort of thing.
1: Well, it's a hell of a lot more relevant than the delivering the buns problem. I mean, you can imagine them. I can imagine them, right? Probably sitting at home saying, oh, God, it's the bloody bun plot again. I'll bet it ends up with them all on the train singing the Lumpkin song. I mean, can't we have something a bit more challenging?
3: Look, I know you wanted to get into current affairs. But you're stuck with us, okay? It's the Lumpkins, right? It's been a successful formula for 15 years, and we don't need these new characters.
1: Oh, come on. I mean, the kids love Mr. Lumpkin Trotsky, the politician activist.
3: No, they don't.
1: Oh, they do. They love his radical ideology.
3: They don't.
1: Well, they certainly like his funny moustache.
3: They don't. They hate him. His fierce polemics make them cry.
1: Well, maybe not him, but they've certainly taken to Miss Lumpkin Orgasm, the radical feminist.
3: They haven't. They don't like any of your characters. They hide behind the settee to watch it.
1: It just seems so unfair. I should have got the panorama job.
3: Look, they boarded both jobs and you ended up with this one, okay?
1: It just seems so unfair that Clive should get it. He's such a wally.
4: On Panorama tonight, we'll be looking at the bun problem.

0: Why trains go chug-chug, woo, and how Mr. Postman mends a puncture on his bike. But first...
1: I'm standing in the home of Roger Isherwood. Roger is 32 years old. To outsiders, he appears perfectly normal. But he isn't. Far from it. He's a bit odd. Well, more than a bit. Actually, he's a bloody weirdo. For when Roger was only 7, doctors diagnosed a chromosomal defect. The medical term is slapsticosis. To the layman, Roger is clumsy.
2: Sorry.
1: Roger, could you explain exactly the nature of the disease?
2: Yes, it's a chemical imbalance, which means everything I do ends up...
1: I got my legs.
2: Oh, I'm sorry about that.
1: My God, that's hot.
2: I forgot I was holding the coffee pot.
1: It's all over my groin.
2: No, I... Get your pants down.
1: Mind the bookcase, mind the bookcase. Ah!
2: Oh, I'm sorry, are you all right?
1: I can't move.
2: Sorry.
1: I'm pinned. Help me. Help me, please help me.
2: I'll get help.
1: My legs. I can't feel my legs.
2: What?
1: Why can't I feel my legs?
2: I'll get help, then.
1: Mind the recording equipment.
2: Pardon?
3: Oh, no. You've just...
1: This is the clinic where, once a month, Roger goes for treatment.
2: Yes, I come here.
1: Don't come any closer.
2: Oh, sorry. How are your stumps?
1: Don't worry, they'll be fine. Just answer the question, and please don't come any closer.
2: Okay, I come here for training. I have to practice walking past banana skins, and I have to walk across the room carrying a piece of plate glass. Eventually, they hope they'll be able to leave me in a room full of custard pies by myself.
1: Roger spends one night a month in a hospital for observation.
0: Good morning, Mr. Isherwood. Sleep well last night? Any problems?
2: Yes, Doctor. I woke up at about 3 and, I did a whole comedy routine with the pulleys. And Mr. Benson, the patient next to me, shot out the window. He was hanging out the building. Then I tried to help him back in.
0: Yes, I heard about that.
2: Is he being buried or cremated?
0: Cremated. There's not enough of him to bury.
2: Oh, sorry.
1: At weekends, Roger drives out to the country to find solitude.
2: Yes, well, I prefer to be alone. I feel I can't hurt anybody. My favourite spot's by that lake over there.
1: Over where?
2: Just over there.
1: Ah! My eye! Oh, my God, my eye!
2: Oh, I'm so sorry.
1: I can't see. You've poked at my eye.
2: I think I can see. It's just down there.
1: No, never mind. Never mind the eye. Watch the road.
2: What?
1: Ah!
2: No, dear.
1: My arms are broken. Both of them, look how hideously twisted they are. And my eye, I can't see.
2: Are you all right?
1: All right!
2: What?
1: Oh, my God.
2: Sorry.
1: My stitches have burst in my stumps.
2: Oh, no, look. look, I'll get help. Stay there.
1: Ah, my fingers.
2: It's all right. I'll phone an ambulance. I really am most terribly sorry.
0: Yeah, okay, right, fantastic. Okay, great stuff. This is liberal studies, okay? We're all mature people here, okay? I don't want you to think of me so much as a teacher, right? I'm just the same as you. I'm here to learn, too. I like to keep it loose. We're all mature. You're not kids anymore, right? So let's try and ease into a one-to-one adult dialogue, okay? Granger, that's not a school regulation pullover. Get out. I mean, come on, you know I'm trying to treat you like mature, responsible people, and Granger takes advantage by wearing the wrong shade of gray. I mean, come on, we've been through the whole rap about the necessity for wearing a school uniform, right? We had a whole community discussion about this, and you took a vote, right? I disagreed. That's why you wear it. You can still be individuals. You can still express yourselves. Craig, get out. Go on, get outside. And don't come back till you've got a school regulation size nose. Look, in this class, I'm not interested in producing qualified sausages. I'm interested in churning out individuals. Do you understand? Young, get out. I've warned you before about being Chinese. I'm trying to teach you about individuality and tolerance so you can wipe that yellow smirk off your face.
2: Yeah, right. Okay, yeah, fantastic. Great. Mr. Donaldson, yeah?
0: Yeah, you got a problem?
2: Yeah, I got a problem.
0: Do you want to get into a dialogue about it, right?
2: Yeah, right, yeah, get into a dialogue. Incredible thing. You know how you take individual studies and I take liberal right. studies, okay, yeah, right?
0: Yeah, I'm with you, right.
2: Well, yeah, well, I got a bit mixed up, you know, yeah? And I thought I was you.
0: Hey,
2: and I've been taking your class.
0: Hey, God, that means I'm not you.
2: No, yeah.
0: I must be me.
2: Yeah.
0: And I've been taking your individual studies class.
2: Amazing, yeah, right?
0: Right, yeah, amazing.
2: So yeah, it's easy done. In the darkness of the night, when nothing's going right, and you're feeling sad and the blues hang over you.

0: There are many phenomena we cannot explain, things we can only guess at. The notion, for instance, that aliens from another planet have access to our broadcasting frequencies, which they use to pass on subliminal messages to the people of Earth. Although this is simply speculation,
1: this
0: at present, many intelligent believers
1: everything
0: believe
1: is going
0: to be
1: according
0: true.
1: To plan.
0: The United States
1: Nothing
0: government
1: has
0: dismissed
1: changed.
0: These claims as absurd.
1: Keep on acting
0: Yet it
1: normal,
0: is common knowledge that the power of subliminal
1: doing.
0: Suggestion,
1: on Thursday,
0: although outlawed,
1: we'll be back
0: is used
1: to take
0: in advertising.
1: All you Earth women for more
0: it is so incredible that aliens with superior intelligence could
1: men will
0: all
1: receive
0: of us in
1: their
0: this
1: usual
0: way?
1: Mind wipe treatment.
0: But we don't have to look to outer space to find mysteries. There are many things here on Earth we still don't understand.
1: And you join us at Madison Square Garden on the bell at the end of the second round in this world championship title bout. Thousands of fight fans have packed into this huge arena, paying up to $200 a ticket to see these two big men try and damage each other. Big Bob Cummings, 7 fights and very skillfully damaging all 7 opponents. The challenger, even bigger, Frank Selby, a brilliant tactician, bunches up his fingers to turn his big hands into a club, which he then bangs down on people's heads, causing immense damage. And there's the bell for the third round. Out they come, and Selby surely will be trying to inflict as much damage as possible to the most important of the nephrons in his opponent's kidneys, the renal corpuscle, that pressure filter relying on blood pressure to remove water, ions, and small organic molecules from the blood. And yes, yes, he smashed it. Brilliant. Brilliant. Untold damage to the urinary system there, and no doubt he'll be passing blood tonight. The crowd absolutely loving it. Seeing Cummings's most vital and complex internal organs damaged in such a skillful way for only $200 a seat. Meanwhile, Cummings moving in. He's going for Selby's brain, that delicate and most complexly constructed of all organs, which coordinates the instinctive activities of the organisms necessary for life, and of course the center for higher thought and learning. And he'll be trying to smash that in tonight. And it's just a question of which bit he goes for. Oh, brilliant, brilliant. An absolute cracker to the anterior of the occipital region. And surely now the small stellate cells will cease to function and he won't be able to synthesize complete images anymore. And the judges, I'm sure, are going to be impressed by that one. That piece of colossal damage just there. But here comes Cummings. Here comes Cummings to club him again on his frontal cortex. Brilliant. Brilliant. He's killed him. He's killed him. He's completely killed and he's stone dead, and you could hardly hope for much more skillful damaging than that. Oh, it was lovely.
2: And we'll be going back to that world damaging championship right after this short break.
1: There you are, 157, 60, 70, 80, 90, £2. Sure you don't want any donuts? Lovely donuts, yes, fresh out of the oven. Fine, goodbye then. Yes, can I help you, young man?
3: Yes, I'm Paul Vincent.
1: Oh, Paul Vincent, Youth Opportunities Program.
3: Yes.
1: Ah, yes, you've come about the job selling cakes. Qualifications?
3: 6 O-levels and 2 A-levels.
1: Good, good, good, yes, you seem just about bright enough to be able to sell chocolate eclairs. You haven't got advanced maths, have you?
3: No.
1: Never mind, no, we'll get someone else in to sell the meringues.
3: Well, I think I could probably manage that.
1: Oh, no, I wouldn't like to risk it. It's very, very complex, selling meringues, yes, right. Well, let me give you some details. Youth right. Opportunities Program. Ah, yes. You'll get £34 a week. Before deductions such as rent for sleeping in my barn, branding and manacle fees. Any questions?
3: No, sir.
1: Do you mind not calling me sir? I prefer it if you called me Massa.
3: Yes. Massa?
1: Yes, fine. And when you say it, could you wiggle your hands about like this and roll your eyes?
3: Yeah, yes, Massa Brown, sir.
1: Excellent. What was your name again?
3: Paul Vincent, Massa.
1: Paul. Ah, Paul, yes, that's not a very good name, is it? I think we'll call you, Washington.
3: Thank you kindly, Massa Brown, sir.
1: Right, Washington. Well, I'll just run through some of the rules. Humming decamp down races while you work. Now, if I catch you doing it, Washington, I won't hesitate to sell you down de-river to a cruel master. Mm.
4: However, if you are faithful and you don't try and escape, there are terrific opportunities for advancement. Oh, yes. For example, after 40 years of service, I'll take you down to the waterhole and have you baptized. All right, Washington?
3: Looks a mussy. Thank you kindly, Massa Brown, sir.
4: Right. Well, you can start now. Go through to the kitchen to fetch your apron and get your tendon removed. Hey, what have I told you lot? Cut it out!
2: And we interrupt this program to go straight over to the newsroom.
5: Here's a newsflash. Archaeologists working in the Sinai Desert have discovered what they believe to be an authentic page from the Bible. This short statement was released moments ago by Dr. Franz Luber.
6: Gentlemen, gentlemen, you must understand. This page has yet to be authenticated. Although preliminary tests have shown it to be of the period in question.
7: Standard, Dr. Luber, can you read out the page?
8: David Cliche, where is the page?
7: Which part of the book is the page from, sir?
6: Gentlemen, gentlemen, please. If it is an authentic page, it is not included in the current versions of the Bible. The page is not numbered. However, I believe it belongs near the beginning of the Old Testament. I will now read a translation of the page. The Bible, to my darling Candy. The characters and situations in this work are wholly fictional and imaginary. And any resemblance to actual persons, living or dead, is purely coincidental. By the same author, the New Testament and Testament 3. All your favorite characters back again for another zany adventure. That is all, gentlemen.

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0: His world got broke up.
1: Hey, look, I'm sorry, I'm just got home, you know, be fair.
0: The day she left.
1: Now, I'll finish it all, even, but you mind. Now, come on,
0: so now there's nothing. There's nothing left. Evening chauffeurs, time to go to Barry's clubs and just you and me, Joe, Mikey and all. Let's have one last drink, one more for the road, one more last drink for old time's sake. One for the road, one more drink for the road, one more drink for the road, one more drink for the road, one more drink for the road.
1: Right, now take your piano, we'll clear off with you.
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3: The 11 Caesars. Scene one.
2: Scene one. A tent on a battlefield in Gaul.
4: Oh, Germanicus, what news do you bring?
5: Oh, Tiberius, the barbarian shields and with ramparts are attacking the swords.
4: When?
5: In Gaul itself. Amorpheus, physician Greek. Ah, here be he.
4: Come, O Amorpheus, fatigue enslaves your features.
5: Come, sit and rest your weary arms.
6: No, young boy, for the standing is much something something.
4: Something rampart and shield. Something something.
5: Aye, something.
6: Aye, in the road, something something something entails.
5: And in many tellings this history will be related.
4: Aye.
2: Scene two. A road leading to Rome.
5: Old man! Something, something, something!
7: Something!
5: Aye! Something, something, something, something!
7: Ah! Something! Something! Something! Something, something!
4: Spear!
5: Thank you!
2: Scene three. Outside the Senate, something in Rome.
5: Do you spend all day straining potatoes?
6: Yes, for my leg has fallen off.
5: I wondered why you kept falling over.
7: Oh, Germanicus! Germanicus!
5: Oh, look! Here comes a banana.
6: What news, banana?
4: I have bananaed all the way from Gaul. And I bring sad news. I have in the bringing.
6: Something, something?
4: The battle is won.
5: Hurrah!
4: And thus I surrender my spirit.
5: The banana has expired.
6: Oh, poor banana.

Next week, in The Eleven Caesars, something goes to somewhere and is astounded to find something something. And his destiny becomes clear.

0: And now, to help promote international goodwill, the closing credits read in Lithuanian with subtitles with subtitles in English.
1: That was Son of Cliché. Starring Chris Barry, Nick Maloney, and Nick Wilson. The program was written by Rob Grant and Doug Naylor. With music by Peter Brewis and the Son of Cliché Big Band
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1: Produced by Alan Nixon.
2: Good
1: night.

0: Alan, I don't know what we do now. I mean, perhaps if we... Maybe you could applaud... I mean, you know... I don't know. Well, it's going to be a bit of an embarrassing pause now, I'm afraid. Because there's no continuity announcer to do the next announcement. Well, they should be in the studio, but... Well, I don't know where they are. It's very embarrassing. I just... Well, I hope you can bear with us. Hello? Yeah, where the hell are you? Oh, I've slept. At this time? I thought you were on the wagon. In your pajamas? My God. Look, well, there's... Yeah. There's no one here to do the link. No, George isn't here. Well, you have to do it from the phone box. Well, they have to wait. Tell them you won't be long. You're on Radio 4. No, really, I don't think you're unprofessional. No, not at all. Well, borrow 5p. Look, I'll hold the receiver to the mic.
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0: one dirty great snag about being a member of a family. You're stuck with relatives. Relatives are part of the set. You don't volunteer for them. You're lumbered with them. Unlike friends, whom you can select, relatives come in a bulk package deal. Inevitably, you don't like half of them, and the feeling is mutual. In the case of Sir Charles Boniface, the managing director and chairman of British United Plastics, the percentages are slightly different. He doesn't like any of his relatives, and the feeling is equally mutual. Fortunately for the others, there is one relative who terrifies him, his sister Cicely. If pushed, she can shout just as loud as he can, and longer. Hence the panic in Sir Charles's penthouse office of the British United Plastics building on the embankment.
1: Lock all the doors. This is an emergency. Lock all the doors.
2: Sir Charles, whatever's the matter?
1: It's her. It's her, the beast from 40,000 Favishams. I saw her car in the car park outside. She's here. Sanctuary. In the name of humanity, sanctuary.
2: Oh, dear, I recognize the signs. It's a relative.
1: It's not a relative. It's the relative. My blasted sister. The one who has the brass nerve to create more trouble in the family than I do.
2: And that's saying something. Is there something you want me to do if she turns up here, Charles?
1: Well, you could ask her to admire the view from the window and then give her a quick heave-ho out of it. If she wants coffee, you could make it nice and strong with just a touch of strychnine.
2: Now, you know you don't mean that.
1: Don't mean it, Edith. When it comes to remarks like that, I'm the sort that does mean it.
2: Yes, I suppose you are.
1: Silly old bag.
2: I beg your pardon?
1: Oh, not you, her. The face that launched 1,000 ships and every single one looked back at her and sank.
3: Good morning, Father.
2: No.
3: Oh, he's seen her car?
2: He has.
3: Then why isn't he hiding under his desk?
2: He's too fat to get under it.
1: I am still here, you know, and I haven't got cloth ears. Frank, you speak to her.
3: No, thank you.
1: Tell her I've been called away on an urgent thing.
3: That would be a lie.
1: Oh, I say, who's suddenly the complete little George Washington?
3: I am. And I don't chop down other people's trees, either.
1: I'll chop you down to size in a minute. Now then, Frank, my son. My baby boy. To think that only a few years ago you were only this high, and I used to bounce you up and down on my knee.
3: Until I fell off.
1: It wasn't my fault that you had no sense of balance, was it?
3: We both know whose sense of balance was up the creek. I was only allowed to take the empties back. I wasn't allowed to bash the full ones.
1: If I'd known you were going to desert your poor old father in his hour of need, I'd have bounced you harder and let you fall from an even greater height.
2: He would have done too.
1: Edith, cork up. I forbid you to take sides. Now then, we're talking frank. I'm an old one. I'm a man who's approaching his prime.
3: Yes. But from which direction?
1: Now, don't snipe. One of these days, when I have to lay down my ballpoint pen, all this empire will be yours.
3: Yes.
1: Therefore, as a favor to an old... to a man who's just approaching his prime, how does the idea appeal to you?
3: Forget it. I'm not speaking to your blasted sister.
1: Oh, the young aren't like we used to be, are they, Edith?
2: I wouldn't know, Sir Charles. I'm considerably younger than you are.
1: Oh, it just isn't my day, is it?
3: You're looking at me, Father. No, it isn't.
1: Now, Frank, laddie, dear, lovely old chap.
3: No. She may be my auntie, but she's your sister.
1: You wouldn't care to play swaps, would you?
3: Nope.
1: I blame myself. If I hadn't bothered to have you educated, you'd never have spotted that I was trying to lumber you.
2: Well, I went to roading, but it was months before I spotted that you were always trying to lumber him.
1: Edith, I shan't warn you again. One more word and I'll give you a quick... on the what's-its-name.
3: Even at a time like this, the mauler strikes again.
1: We all have our hobbies, you know. I mean, what is somebody going to do about keeping Sissy away from me? This is urgent.
3: It might help if we knew why she was here.
1: Well, to make trouble, of course.
2: Now, how do you know?
1: Well, because she always flaming well does. And she doesn't mind where or for whom. As long as somebody's in the muck, she's laughing.
4: Come to think of it, she was smiling a bit when I saw her sitting in her car.
5: Frank, for the last time, would you...
4: No, I wouldn't.
1: Deserted in my hour of need. Oh, the ingratitude of a son to his lovable... lovable and kindly father. It makes the mind boggle. And it'll boggle all over you in a minute if you don't see the stupid old faggot!
4: Sticks and stones may break my bones.
1: Don't encourage me! I've been considering belting you with one of Edith's inkstands for some time. Go away! The firm is in voluntary liquidation. And Sir Charles Boniface just left by executive jet for Tibet. He's gone to a holiday camp out there with a high lama, he happens to know.
6: I didn't know you knew any high lama.
4: Oh, shut up. I don't use your loaf, Edith.
3: With him, goddesses and priestesses, perhaps, high lamas, never. I know, apart from the obvious, you can't play polo sitting on the back of a Tibetan mountain goat.
1: One thing, if high lamas spit at you, you can always wash it off, then. And, my boy, one more whimsical remark from you about polo, and I'll have you mucking out the stables for a month.
2: Excuse me.
1: Certainly, the door you want is the fourth one down the corridor. Good day, nice to have met you.
2: Bubbles, stay right where you are.
4: Who? Hello, Auntie. Who did you want?
2: Him. Bubbles.
4: I'm terribly sorry. I'm a bubble.
1: Edith, pass your inkstand. I can get him right in the mush from here.
3: You do, and you'll cover 41 over the bunch with her table lamp.
1: Then how about you, sir, with her pending tread?
3: One more and I'll bash her typewriter over your head and spin it round till it writes four letter words on your collar.
2: Family devotion, wonderful. Leave this to me. One more word out of either of you, and I'll phone Daddy Boniface. Daddy Boniface? He's over 80, but he still spanks people.
4: And he hurts.
2: And now then, Bubbles.
4: Sorry.
2: I want a word with you.
1: Not just now, Sissy. I'm terribly busy this morning. If it's urgent, perhaps you could come back in about a year.
2: Now.
1: Very well, this way. We'll go into my office. Frank. You better come as well.
4: What as? Referee?
2: I see you're not interrupted, Sir Charles.
1: Oh, you would. Right, park it, Sissy. Now, what's all this about?
2: It's extremely urgent, Bubbles.
1: Oh, I do wish you'd stop calling me that.
4: I don't.
1: Shut up, you.
2: I demand to know what is going on. According to my paper this morning, the shares of British United Plastics are down a penny.
1: Really?
2: That's all you have to say?
1: Yeah.
2: It's obviously severe mismanagement at boardroom level.
1: And that's a phrase she picked up from Harold's last speech on the telly.
4: Or any of the previous ones.
1: Look, Sissy, what? You wish you hadn't said that now, don't you? Sissy. What are you bleating about anyway? You've only got 3 blasted shares in the company anyway.
2: It's the principle of the thing. From now on, I intend to take a much keener interest in the running of the company.
1: Oh, help.
2: Somehow, I'll get the business back on its feet.
1: Back on its feet, you daft old twit? We're not exactly sitting here waiting for the bailiff, you know.
2: Did or did not the shares go down a penny yesterday?
4: Well, yes, but so did practically everybody else's. I mean, they'll probably go up again tomorrow.
1: Of course they will, so why don't you just go home and wait until then?
2: No, I'm staying here. Just fix me up at the desk and chair here in your office, and I'll soon have things under control again.
1: I utterly refuse. I can't work with Big Sister watching me. I know. You have 3 shares, don't you? Well, then they went down a penny. Well, here's the threepence. Go and play in somebody else's office.
2: No. Just get me a chair and desk.
1: I won't.
3: You will, you know. Otherwise, she'll phone Daddy Boniface and you'll get a smack BTM.
4: Bubble.
1: Oh. We'll take the mickey just once more, and Bubbles Boniface will be dishing out smack BTMs on Tiddler Boniface as well. So watch it.

0: Thank you, Hoskins.
1: Did my father give you any hint as to why he wanted you to drag me all the way down here to Boniface Towers?
2: No, sir. He merely said I was to fly a white flag from the radiator pennant pole or he'd open up with a shotgun.
1: Yes, I thought I could see something glinting in the sun from his bedroom window.
2: Well, he did reckon he was under siege, Mr. Frank.
3: Halt! Who goes there? Friend or friend of Sissy's?
1: Relax, Father. It's me, Tiddler Bonnyface.
3: Pass, son. I'll see you downstairs in a minute.
1: Jolly good. I've got Aunt Sissy with me. I was only kidding.
3: I wasn't.
2: Oh, well, back to the garage for another respray. He's fired both barrels through the bonnet so often this week, it's beginning to look like a luxurious pepper pot.
1: For a moment, I thought I was going to look the same way. He nearly winged me in the won't you sit down, no thanks, I'll stand.
2: Great friend of Sir Alex, is the governor. Taught him to bag grouse a treat, he did.
1: He nearly bagged a tiddler there. Well, something whistled past me, Flippers. Well, what happens now?
2: I just ring the doorbell and give the password, sir.
1: And what is the password? Camarade?
2: No, not exactly, sir. The password is buttered toast.
1: Buttered toast?
2: With Sir Charles's own idea, sir. Bearing in mind that he's trying to keep his sister out, he didn't want anything to get in here that might possibly be mistaken as crumpet.
1: Yes, that sounds like Father's logic. Thank you, Hoskins.
3: Hands up, all right, Father.
1: It's only me, Bubbles.
3: Buttered toast. Advance, buttered toast to be recognized.
1: How can I, you old fool? The door's still shut.
3: Oh, hang on.
1: Trying to keep out, Dracula.
3: No, his daughter. Quick, inside so I can shut the door.
1: Look, Father, I've heard of family feud, but this is ridiculous.
3: Hang on while I do the chains again.
1: Hold on.
3: I know when I'm beaten, you know. I've even had the letterbox nailed up. That scraggy old hen might even try to squeeze through that.
1: Well, now you mention it with her figure, she might even make it. Aunt Sissy is the only woman I know with vital statistics of 18, 18, 18.
3: That's after she's had her meal, isn't it? If she swallowed a pickled onion whole, it would start a rumor.
1: Well, with her face, I doubt if anybody would believe it.
3: That's true. She's got to go, she's got to go. She really's got to go. Is she still crouching behind her desk in my office, waiting to pounce?
1: No, she's now crouching behind your desk in your office, waiting to pounce.
3: Oh, my desk? Oh, Lord. She hasn't sent for a locksmith by any chance, has she?
1: Locksmith?
3: Well, there is one drawer in my desk that I sort of lock, because I keep sort of... Well, you know, it's all sort of happens accidentally, you know, I mean... You know, if you happen to find yourself in a bookshop in Soho and you... You don't like to come out without buying something, do you? I mean...
1: You dirty old devil.
3: No. A simple mistake. I thought it was a magazine on how to keep oneself fit. Diets and all that.
1: And what was it called?
3: The Body Beautiful. When I got it back and read it, I knew by page 3 what one was supposed to be keeping myself fit for.
1: Then let us hope that Aunt Sissy doesn't bother to break into your desk drawer and see it. With her figure, it's liable to give her a one hell of an inferiority complex.
3: That's a thought. I wonder if I should send her the key. With a note saying, new readers your size start here. Anyway, she's got to go.
1: That is a little easier said than done. She has a sort of permanent look.
3: Oh, you don't know what it's been like, my boy. She's completely upset the office routine.
1: So that's why you're hiding down here. What did she do?
3: What did she do? What didn't she do? For starters, she sent back all the booze from my cocktail cabinet.
1: Oh.
3: It was awful. I promise you, there's nothing so sad or so lonely as a cocktail cabinet full of nothing but empty glasses. Each one of them a reproach. They just sit there on their little shelves, neglected. Hurt and unused and empty.
1: You know, you'll have me in tears in a minute. What else did she do?
3: She even wanted to sack old Coggins just because he happens to be hopelessly inefficient. I mean, I ask you, sack old Coggins. He came with the building. Along with the boiler that keeps going out. And the funny loo that flushes 3 minutes after you've pulled the thingamabob.
1: Father, you've been trying to get rid of old Coggins for years. If ever he'd managed to catch the right train and get to the office, you'd have sacked him yourself.
3: Well, that is not the point. Threatening old Coggins with the order of the boot is one thing. Actually getting rid of old Coggins is another. The place just wouldn't be the same. Who else could I frighten the living daylights out of if we got rid of old Coggins?
1: Well, there's always me.
3: But you don't count your family. In any case, you've got considerably more than 3 blasted shares.
1: I hold over 400, actually.
3: I know. If you gang up with Daddy Boniface, you could probably vote me off the board.
1: That's a thought.
3: Don't you dare. Remember your dear old dad. Didn't I buy you a yo-yo when you were 6?
1: Yes. It was a second-hand one with no string on it, but you did buy me one.
3: You played with it even without the string, didn't you? Quite enjoyed yourself. That's a great old time. What about your first bike? Who bought you that?
1: You did. There were no brakes, it had a loose saddle, and we lived at the top of a steep hill. Not being a complete nana, I refused to ride it, but you bought it.
3: Yes. But there you are. You see, you can't desert me now. I said, have a drink. Have a large drink. Make it a treble if you like.
1: At 9:30 in the morning?
3: Is that all it is? Oh, I mean, when you have to sit up all night with a shotgun, you lose all sense of time. Have 3 eggs and 20 rashers of bacon instead.
1: You're desperate. You are. You're just the tiniest bit desperate.
3: I know. That's why I asked you to come down here. How are we going to get Sissy out of the building so that I can come back? I mean, we've got to act quickly.
1: We?
3: Don't forget the yo-yo. And the bikey-wikey. Laddie.
1: There was also a clockwork train, Daddy. With a spring that went boing-oing-oing-oing-oing because you overwhelmed it, actually.
3: So there was. I'd almost forgot that. I'll mend it for you tomorrow.
1: Funnily enough, I've almost lost interest in it. However, I agree with you that Aunt Sissy has got to go. She might get round to investigating my expenses any day now.
3: Well, she will. We'll just have to think of some way of diverting her attention elsewhere.
1: Ah, that's a thought. Now, what other interests does she have?
3: None. And the next brilliant idea, please?
1: Well, does she have any shares in any other company so that she could move in there and louse that up?
3: No. Natty little problem, isn't it? Yes, certainly.
1: Wait a minute. I think I've got it. Mind you, it means you will have to come back to the office.
3: Oh, I knew there'd be a snag. No, thanks.
1: It'll work. I'm sure it will.
3: All right. And if it does, I really will mend your clockwork train for you.
1: Oh, qualms. Thanks, Dad. You're the bestest in the whole wide world. Bubbles.
3: I warned you before, don't take the mickey. I've suffered more than enough already.
0: The Toll Boniface's office? Well, at least it used to be. No, I'm sorry, sir, he's not here. You could speak to his sister. Yes, I don't know what you mean, sir. I'll get Sir Charles to ring you. Good morning, sir.
3: Wacko, Edith!
0: Ah!
3: It's just like riding the bike. Once you learn, you never forget. I'm happy to say.
1: I should have abandoned you in a country. At least Edith would have been safe from whatever it was you just did.
3: Oh, nonsense. She loves it. We make a perfect team.
1: You mean like Bubbles and Squeak? I knew I'd find a way of using that one eventually. Oh, perhaps I shouldn't have bothered.
3: Take from me, you shouldn't. Not only is the thing from outer Sussex still in my office.
0: I'm afraid so, Sir Charles.
3: That's it. I'm off. Nice to see you again. Good morning.
1: Hold it. If you go, I can't get rid of her.
3: Why? Why not?
1: Somebody has got to sit in your office when she's urgently called away. Otherwise, she won't go. There was a little piece in the paper this morning that might help.
3: I know, I saw her. Page 3 and wearing half a bikini and a pair of cleverly placed arms.
1: That was not the page I was thinking about. Oh. I was referring to page 10. The financial page with some very useful statistics.
3: The ones on page 3 would come in handy as well.
0: Sir Charles, I really must protest.
3: Why, your statistics are all right. But a rough guess, 37, 21, 36.
0: Well, if you must know, the first one's 38.
3: Oh, and I said 37. Oh, I do apologize. I've obviously misjudged you. You must have been on the cornflakes. My congratulations. Keep up the good work.
1: Father, will you please concentrate for a minute?
0: He is.
3: I was right about the 36.
1: We left you down in the country far too long. You could be right.
3: Ask the farmer's daughter next door. What's all this about, page 10?
1: The stock exchange prices. British United Plastics are up 5 pence after the announcement of our big new contract with American Industrial Chemicals Incorporated.
3: Well, thank heavens for that. Sissy's Brookings is safe.
1: Exactly. So why don't you go into your office, thank her for all she's done to get us back on our feet, and suggest that she takes a well-earned rest.
3: What? Go in there?
1: Yes.
3: Where she is?
1: Yes.
3: But on me own?
1: Yes.
3: No, thanks.
1: Now go on. Be a big, brave Boniface.
3: Not so much of the big, if you don't mind. I'm on a diet.
1: Take it from me, it doesn't show.
3: That's the farmer's daughter's fault. All those free eggs and cheese and butter and so on.
1: The services rendered.
3: Exactly. Who talked?
0: Probably the farmer.
3: Edith, you keep out of this.
0: Sorry.
3: Jealousy, that's what it is. So you want me to go in and whiz Sissy off on a holiday then?
1: That's right. At least it'll give you a bit of time to wall yourself up in your office in case she attempts to come back again afterwards.
3: Well, it's worth a try. Mind you, if Sissy wants to get in, it would sort of take more than the Great Wall of China to keep her out. Oh, that's a thought.
1: What is?
3: China. Perhaps she'd like to go to China for her holiday. We can fill her luggage with anti-communist pamphlets and tip off the Peking customs.
4: Oh, yes. A leglet have no knowledge of old British blag. Suggest banging her in rattle for rest of our honorable path.
3: What a beautiful thought.
1: Well, before you enjoy it too much, you've got to persuade her to go on holiday in the first place.
3: Right, into the Valley of Death. Let's see if we can get the unspeakable horror in the woodshed to go on its holidays. Good morning, Edith. Anything serious in the mail today?
0: Well, it's a letter from the gentleman you usually call Honest Fred, sir.
3: Oh, jolly good.
0: He says, in answer to your letter, he will be delighted to open your account again.
3: Well done, Honest Fred.
0: Once you've settled your previous account.
3: Oh, money grabber! A lot of fuss about nothing. Ring Dead Cert Sid and tell him I'm transferring my account to him.
0: I don't think I'd better, sir.
3: Why the place is not?
0: Well, it was because of your unpaid account at Dead Cert Sid's that you went to Honest Fred in the first place.
3: Well, I paid up in the end, didn't I?
0: Your solicitor did, sir, on the court steps.
3: Oh, I see. Well, in that case, who have we got left?
0: According to my reference book, sir, Racy Reggie, the horse-playing housewife's hope. Provided that Racy Reggie has an incredibly short memory.
3: Well, fair enough. In any case, we settled with him on the pavement before he could reach the court steps. Bring him up and let's have a quid each way on string bean bag.
0: Oh, your sister's definitely left, has she?
3: Shrewd Mrs. Chalmers. You don't think I'd be here if she hadn't, do you?
1: Good morning, Father. Welcome back.
3: Thank you, my boy. You saw her off at Heathrow last night, did you? And for pity's sake, say yes.
1: Relax. She's gone. At least for the time being.
3: Oh, please don't say things like that. Even in jest. Hang on. She flew to New York last night. They're 6 hours different from us, aren't they? 12 hours divided by 2 is... Take cover! She could be back any minute now.
1: Don't panic. He's bound to stay there for a while. She chose New York because an old school friend of hers married an American and settled there. She's staying with them.
3: Oh, good luck to the idiots. They'll need it.
1: Well, it'll probably be the end of Anglo-American relations, but the Anglo bit should be a bit more comfortable.
3: Oh, you don't know the relief. Now, I've got a lot to do in my office. Item one, get that blasted desk of Sissy's out of here. Item two, restock the cocktail cabinet. Item three...
0: Answer the phone. The Charles Boniface's office.
5: One moment, please. I have New York on the line.
0: It's New York for you, sir.
3: Ah! It'll be her!
0: I doubt it. The operator didn't say anything about would we accept reverse charges.
6: Hi there. Is that Bop?
0: Bop?
6: Yeah, British United Plastics. Yeah, give me CB. Halpacker of the New York office here.
0: Oh, one moment, please, Mr. Halpacker. It's Mr. Halpacker, sir.
3: CB here? Hello, HP, you saucy boy. How are you?
6: Okay.
3: Well, don't change the conversation. He said A1, I'd have put the phone down. What can I do for you?
6: You gotta help me, CB. I've gotta be quick because I'm having to speak from a call box.
3: A call box? What's wrong with your office?
6: Your sister's in it. Apparently, she was a friend of my wife when they were at school together.
3: Sissy was. Well, I know she's staying with a friend who married an American. Oh, life can be fruity at times. Hard luck, old boy.
6: CB, this is urgent. Your sister has had a desk moved into my office. I can't go in there.
3: I know the feeling.
6: Yeah, evidently, I stopped with Dollar Cent on Wall Street yesterday, and Sissy is determined to stay here until she's found out who's been frittering away the shareholders' money.
3: Now, don't panic, Alpaca. We've still got an office in Hong Kong. Find out if she's got an old girlfriend out there she can visit.
6: I've already tried that. I got it from Mr. Hoofling Sue that she'd already sorted them out before she came to you.
3: Oh, dear. Australia?
6: They told me to take a bigger running jump than a kangaroo can.
3: Africa?
6: The war drums are still beating.
3: Russia?
6: Yes.
3: Paris?
6: No.
3: Berlin?
6: Nine.
3: Then blow your prepack processed luck, Mr. Halpacker. Tell you what, why not move to Texas? There might be a farmer's daughter out there who likes long walks in the country. Don't send the old trout Sissy back here, Halpacker, or you're fired!

Edwards, Frank Thornton, and Gwen Cheryl have been disposing of a relative in The Big Business Lark, written by Laurie Wyman. Jimmy Edwards was Sir Charles Boniface, Frank Thornton was Frank Boniface, Gwen Cheryl was Edith Chalmers, Sissy Boniface was played by Elizabeth Morgan, Hoskins by Nigel Graham, and Mr. Halpacker by Alexander John. The show was produced by Alistair Scott Johnston.

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1: Beauty of Britain by Christopher Douglas and Nicholas Sanderson. Episode 2, Laurel Mead.

0: beauty. Please remember the code. It has to be secure at all times.
1: Oh, I can see why, Chris. There must be over 200 cauliflowers there.
0: It's the same code for the fridge where we keep the cheddar.
1: That makes sense too. Once an English person smells cheese sauce, they will stop at nothing to satisfy their craving.
2: A British care home is basically a big house named after a tree where people send their parents when they can't face the drive to check up on them anymore. Any African girls looking for work in residential elder care should be prepared for long hours, a strong smell of air freshener, and wallpaper borders wherever you look. There are different kinds of care homes for different income levels. The ones with the word cot or grange after the name of the tree are more expensive and have more photos of flower beds in their brochures. I think that's what you pay for, because apart from that, they are much the same.
0: And here is the sensory garden. Now, the garden is for use of Laurel Mill residents and staff, but it's not permitted to eat fast food in the scented rose bower.
1: It's unusual to have a maze in a dementia unit, Chris. Do you have any problems with that?
0: Only with staff using it for cigarette breaks. I can see the smoke from my office, so don't even think about it. And I would ask you to remove your jewelry while you are on duty.
1: Oh, okay.
0: The only adornment allowed is the Midcare UK team stars to be worn on the left-hand side of the tabard, 3 inches down from the shoulder seam.
1: Oh, you must be a very big star indeed, Chris. There are about a dozen there.
0: 16, actually. I have worked at most of the Midcare UK residential homes. This star is from Maple Mead, and these are from Lilac Mead, Juniper Mead, Poplar Mead, and Damson Mead.
1: What's the platinum one for?
0: That was for getting sycamore meat through the health and safety spot check on bonfire night. Well, if you are ready, beauty, we'll proceed to the day room.
1: Oh, yes, of course. Is there a female member of staff on duty, Chris? I need some help with the clasp on my Michael Jackson tribute necklace.
0: I think we can overlook that as is your first shift.
1: Okay. I'll just put these in my bag.
2: There's a sign above the entrance to Laurel Mead saying it's a home from home. And for a lot of the residents, it is like the home they left. The TV is on all day, the meals are served early and very close together, and their families don't come to visit them here either. Like every other organization in Britain, there aren't enough staff. But the state-of-the-art Blu-ray system in the day room is amazing.
3: Well,
1: oh, Neville, look what you've done with your chicken goujons. I've only just cleared up your cornflakes.
3: Don't want this. Come on.
1: I can get you something else, but it's not long till tea.
3: So, God in heaven.
0: Beauty, you need to speed up with these lunches.
1: Sorry, Chris. I'm not used to serving so many people.
3: My members have had enough of this.
0: In a minute, Neville.
3: Come on.
0: Beauty. What? I see from your meal report chart, you've got Joan to eat some peach slices. Indoors too. I'm impressed.
1: Have I ticked enough boxes to earn a star today?
0: Unfortunately not. Midcare meal reports require a cross for meals taken, and you place a tick, do you see?
1: Oh, yeah, I'll know for next time.
0: It's okay. You can redo it in your break.
3: Right, until there's something new on the table here for us, we're out. That is it. All out.
2: I was beginning to see why the other Laurel Mead staff spent so much time hiding in the maze. At least I think that's where they were, because there didn't seem to be anyone else on duty. Then Chris asked me to stay late and help him with the stock take of the tinned peaches in own juice. I was beginning to worry that this job wouldn't leave me any time to scope out my career plans. Mariah Carey had endorsed 4 different skincare products by the time she was my age. J-Lo had divorced 2 of her backing dancers and donated a container load of her jumpsuits to UNICEF. Oh, if I'm ever going to follow their inspirational lead and do something useful with my life, I need to move on from working for Midcare UK and living in Mrs. Gupta's back bedroom.
4: Hello. They got you working overtime for nothing already, have they?
1: I found half a packet of love hearts in the tabard they gave me, so that's something.
4: What's the manager like?
1: Oh, old and a control freak. And he wears a short-sleeved shirt with a tie, so he's probably got self-esteem issues too.
4: Such a shame you messed it up with Anil.
1: There was nothing to mess up.

0: Mrs. Gupta.
1: When I was a girl, you were flattered if a boy said he'd run out of petrol in the middle of nowhere.
0: Well, if I hadn't phoned the breakdown service, he wouldn't have met Kajal, so it's all good.
1: I hope you don't live to regret it. Because men like Anil don't come along very often.
0: That's because they keep running out of petrol.
1: You're the wrong side of 30 to be passing up opportunities. Tick-tock, tick-tock.
0: Smells like something that's not a sliced peach. What can it be?
1: Bean and sausage crumble. I made it for Anil and Kajal, but there's plenty. It's from Jane Fernley Whittingstall's Good Granny Guide.
0: Aren't you jumping the gun a bit? It's only their second date.
1: I'm planning ahead. That's the secret of grandparenting.
0: Maybe I'll just have a spoonful.
1: According to Jane, it's super for hungry little tums when they've scampered in from the beach.
0: It's not bad if you've done a 12-hour shift in an EMI unit too. Can I have some more, please?
1: They're all the same, those care homes. Exploit the staff and leave the old people in front of the telly all day long.
0: Where did you get that from?
1: It was on BBC Breakfast today and Loose Women. Then there was a thing on Newsround, and Phil Tufnell's just done an undercover report for the One Show.
0: So you haven't spoken to anyone today then?
1: I've spoken to worship leader Wayne from choir. We're through to the regional finals of Go for Gospel.
0: Oh my God! Oh, praise the Lord! We're going to the NEC. We'll be on Midlands today.
1: Well, you'll need to wash the peach stains out of that tabard before Nick Owen interviews you.
0: You know Britain's Got Talent sometimes send out scouts to the finals. Maybe I'll meet someone from another choir and we'll have a romance live on national TV. Oh, it makes sense to get an agent now and then they'll be able to handle the deal for us.
1: Now who's jumping the gun, beauty?
2: You can emerge now from your shelter. The rain is over.
3: Oh, clear. Okay. Now, who remembers being evacuated to a strange and terrifying place while all around bombs were raining down, totally destroying your family home? Oh, shut up, man, for God's sake. All right. Let's see who recognizes these famous wartime radio comedy catchphrases. Can I do you now, sir?
4: God in heaven, it was rubbish there and it's rubbish now.
0: Sorry to interrupt, Chris, but the cheese grating hopper has jammed. Why are you wearing a gas mask? Do we have a contamination issue?
3: I'm conducting a World War II reminiscence activity. Are you musical at all, beauty? Because I need help with the sing song.
0: Actually, I'm singing with my church choir at the regional finals for Go for Gospel. That's the direction I'm expecting my career to go.
3: Excellent. Would you mind putting that tin hat on and we'll start with Missy Dates and Daisy Dates?
4: Oh, that's it. I'm off.
0: Shall I take Neville back to his room?
3: As long as you don't treat it as an excuse for a break. And watch him, beauty. He's a wanderer.
0: Yes, yes, yes. I know what I'm doing, Chris. Why don't you just keep calm and carry on?
4: Come on, let's go. Come on.
0: Slow down. I can't keep up. Oh, listen. The sing-song started. Shall we go back and join in?
4: That's what I'm trying to get away from, man.
0: I'm not sure it's a good idea to go in the maze right now.
4: Oh, you don't get me that easy.
0: We have to be careful that we don't get lost in here.
4: I know what I'm doing. I've got to get to Barry and then get the lads going round doing various things.
0: Neville, where are you?
4: Come on.
0: I'll just have to retrace my steps. Hello? Can somebody help me, please? I'm stuck in this sensory maze.
5: Oh. Right, people, settle. Bit of housekeeping for those of you who've actually turned up to this rehearsal.
0: Sorry I'm late, Wayne. Got held up at work.
6: Why have you got leaves in your hair?
0: I got trapped in a sensory maze. I had to dig my way out.
5: Quiet, please. In case you haven't heard the news about our baritone section, he was sentenced this morning to 5 years. Oh. And second piece of news, I quit.
0: Oh. Wayne, what about the regional finals?
5: Do you know what? I don't care. I have given and given and given for this choir. But you don't commit. You turn up late, or in Dennis's case, you'd rather be loitering outside St. Saviour's Primary School with a carrier bag full of top trumps. Enough is enough.
1: Wayne.
5: Don't try and stop me, Mrs. Gupta.
1: I was only going to say you left your man bag.
5: Thank you.
1: Even for a traffic policeman, he's very temperamental.
0: It's ever since they got those new Citroen Picassos.
1: Give me your phone, beauty. I'll get Anil to come and pick us up early.
0: We are not going anywhere.
7: Certainly not to the regional finals without a bass or a conductor.
0: I will conduct.
7: Oh, going to sing the bass solo as well, are you?
0: If necessary, yes, Sandra. I'm not giving up on this. This is my chance, I mean our chance, the choir's chance, to get to the finals at the National Exhibition Centre. Who wants to join me on that coach to Birmingham?
7: To be honest, I'll probably drive.
0: Right, Sandra. Everybody, motherless child. Imagine I'm Dennis, without the beard, obviously.
1: Those coaches make me feel sick.
0: All right, two beats and in.

0: Okay, I'll make a few calls.
1: Get off. I don't want that.
0: We've got to put your socks on, Neville, because I've got a lot of other people to dress as well as you.
1: Boss's lucky. That's you.
0: I let's go, please. Why don't you tell me what these photos are? Is this you? What's the Lanaleli Ice Testy Fod?
1: Guelaragan.
0: Oh, what's this one? Union leader Neville Jenkins throws an egg at Mrs. Thatcher on a visit to Cardiff. Oh, it's Joseph from Sounds of Praise. Hello? Have you found someone for me? Oh, I see. No, I understand. If you are tackling the Lion King medley, you'll need all the baritones you've got.
1: Come on!
0: Just a minute, Neville. You must put your trousers on before you go. Sorry, not you. I'm at work. Thanks for your help, Bye. Neville, where have you gone? Maybe I should try the Stafford Gay Glory Singers. Hi, I can't believe it's come to this. Neville!
2: Beauty, I don't know what happened to your time management this morning.
0: Sorry, Chris, but I've got to find Neville.
2: There are other residents on this wing who need your attention. Can I remind you, it's Medcare UK policy to allow a maximum 7 minutes dressing time per resident.
0: Well, you are understaffed, Chris, so I'm taking longer than 7 minutes, okay?
2: Staffing ratios are not your concern. And you will find it easier to adhere to schedule if you don't spend time making personal calls.
0: It was an urgent business matter.
2: I've already had to admonish you about concealing yourself in the maze.
0: Look, I've got an elderly gentleman to look after who has just hit me, by the way, and that is my priority.
2: Right. I think we need to have a conversation in my office at the end of your shift.
0: Oh, we can have the conversation now if you like, because if you don't like the way I work, then you can take your job and... Who's that singing?
2: It's Neville. You were saying, Beauty?
0: Oh, I was just going to say, that's the great thing about working here at Laurel Mead. Every day brings a surprise, Chris. I must get on. Neville! Honestly, Mrs. Gupta, he's like the three tenors all rolled into one, except he's a baritone, and the words he sings are complete nonsense. But that's the illness, I suppose.
3: But you can't take him out of the home.
0: It's not a prison. I'll say I'm taking Neville to church, which I am, sort of.
3: How is he going to learn the pieces in time, Beauty? It took us 6 months to learn We Will Rock You, and we haven't got Alzheimer's.
0: I took him through Oh Happy Day when we were doing his assisted bath, and he was brilliant. It seemed to calm him down. He didn't bite me once. So, can you make another satin gown? Is there enough of the powder blue left?
3: I have to iron on his shirts. He's got a date with Kajal. If I leave it to him, he'll go in his Aston Villa top.
0: That's another thing. I need Anil to give us a lift from Laurel Mead to rehearsal.
4: Special delivery for the best mum in the world. There you go.
3: Oh, you silly boy. What is it?
4: Speed cam map and a wind-up torch.
3: Oh.
4: Only from M&S Simply Food at Stafford Services. All right, Beauty.
0: Anil, what's happened to you?
4: L-O-V-E.
3: Shh, don't jinx it, Anil.
4: Don't warm us up a bit of crumble, Mum.
0: Not all change, then. Anil, I need you to drive me and the gentleman to choir rehearsal tomorrow afternoon.
4: No can do. I'm meeting Cardinal Strange from Southbound.
0: So you're going on a date at his service station.
4: Cardinal has a bit of a lull around 4 on a Saturday after she's jump-started the yummy mummies who've left their lights on at Roebuck Centre car park.
0: Someone's got to do it, I suppose.
4: Thing is, Cardinal, she's not just a top mechanic. That's a given. But like she says, she's also a crisis manager, counsellor, even a bit of a life coach.
0: Not professionally qualified, though.
4: Beauty. She's got an automotive MVQ level 4.
0: She's got a breakdown truck. I wouldn't want to do a job like that. Filthy.
4: Little tip, Beauty. How about focusing on what you do want?
0: I am totally focused on my goals. Thank you, Anil.
4: And they are?
0: Well, I've got... It's a 3-cycle wish plan over 5 years.
4: Yeah, well, look, I really hope life works out for you, Beauty. Of course, lady luck plays a part, but sometimes you've got to give her a helping hand.
0: Thank you.
4: Yeah, this is one amazing feeling.
0: Yes, you said.
4: Do you know what? I think she's probably a better driver than me, to be honest.
2: Laurel Mead can't possibly pay that kind of money for cauliflower. It's mostly stock what you send me. But until you can deliver the cauliflower in florid form, I'm not prepared to do business with you.
0: Mm-hmm. You have to be firm with these farmers, Chris. They play the victim. It's the same the world over.
2: What can I do for you, beauty?
0: I wanted to talk to you about Neville.
2: Has he been spoiling residents' enjoyment of Hollyoaks again?
0: Oh, no. I think I could make a connection with him if I took him out for an hour or so. Maybe to church.
2: That's not out of line with Midcare UK policy. We're not in prison after all. Get out of the vehicle and show your face to the camera. Thank you, Uncle Costard. You may proceed. That's the entertainer. He must have finished earlier, not making it.
0: Hey, I'll go and lay out the protective floor cloth in the day room, eh?
2: It'll be Uncle Custard's last visit. We've gone as far as we can with him. We want interactive activities, but the cost in cleaning materials is unacceptable.
0: Eh, and his balloon animals aren't at all lifelike. Huh? Anyway, thanks for that, Chris.
2: Beauty, I'm impressed you're committing your own time to the work of Midcare. There's a vacancy for an assistant manager here at Laurel Mead.
0: Thank you, Chris. I'll consider it.
2: It's an immediate 4 stars on your tabard. You know, Beauty, it was the proudest moment of my life when I got my first assistant managership at Leylandi Mead. It affords you a certain status and respect in the world.
5: All right, Chris. Oop, manners.
2: Please take a seat, Uncle Costard.
5: Put it there, pal. Gotcha.
0: I'll just go and get Neville dressed.
2: We need to have a talk about your future, Costard.
5: Oh, no, Chris, mate, don't say what I think you're going
0: to
5: say.
0: It wasn't easy getting Neville in a cab to the church hall. There was a lot of aggressive behavior and some unreasonable demands. But more and more drivers are like that in the Potteries region. Also, the loud Bangra music made it difficult for me to take Neville through the tricky part of his solo. It was anyone's guess how he would react to the pressure of rehearsals.
6: Once was lost, but now am found. Was blind, but now I see.
0: Neville, that was wonderful. Thank you.
6: Why, not bad.
0: You happy with the tempo?
6: Travel it.
0: What?
6: Up.
0: Oh, a bit faster. Okay, let's try it again quicker. And this time, I want you all to get more vibrato through the oohs, like, ooh. That's the way to the judges' hearts, hmm? Again, 3 beats and in, Sandra.
6: Amazing.
7: Okay, thank you, Sandra. Quiet, settle.
0: Oh, Wayne, nice to see you.
7: Yes, cavalry's arrived. I was supposed to be on dummy speed camera duty tonight, but no way was I going to leave you guys to prepare for the biggest challenge of your musical lives. So, thank you, beauty. If I could just take the baton out of your hand. Thank you.
6: Who are you?
0: Wayne, this is our new baritone, Neville.
7: Great. Voice you got there, buddy.
6: Bugger off, copper. That's Thatcher's bully boy. Yeah.
0: I would like to say that Neville's aggressive behavior towards worship leader Wayne was out of character, but I had seen a photo of him chasing a group of riot police in 1985. Even so, his outburst was unexpected after he'd been so calm and contented in the rehearsal. It wasn't so much Wayne that provoked Neville, but the uniform he was wearing. I understand. I've seen Billy Elliot, both the DVD and the Towns Women's Guild version, with Mrs. Gupta in the Julie Walters part.
8: Do you think Neville will be all right at the finals? The North Staff's fire brigade are on before us. They might set him off.
0: Neville will be fine. He's sung in choirs all his life. He was at the Lala Lali East Diddly Dodd. Look. This is too loose around here.
8: Beauty, I can't break it in anymore.
0: And you need to cut the neckline right down, or it will restrict my vocal cords.
8: That reminds me, I must take Jane's upside-down cake out of the oven. Anil's bringing Kajal back for tea.
0: You see? This is what I'm talking about. Not getting distracted. Attention to detail. That's the difference between being another amateur choir and getting a shot at Britain's Got Talent. And who knows, a recording contract in Detroit.
3: What about the assistant care home manager's job at Laurel Maid? Has that dropped out of the Dream Circle wish plan?
0: I'm packing that. With my music career taking off, I have to be adaptable.
3: Oh, good. Well, you won't mind sleeping on the sofa this weekend.
0: What?
3: Anil's asked Kajal to stay.
0: In my bedroom?
3: She can't sleep in Anil's room. Not with all the piles of Paul McKenna books. She'll think he's got no confidence.
0: Well, if she wants to change him, she's not right for him. Anyway, half those Paul McKenna books are mine.
9: The coach will be here in a minute, Neville. Ooh, I'm getting quite nervous.
1: Sing your hearts out, boys.
9: I've never been to the NEC before, but I know the atmosphere can be electric from Question of Spotlight.
10: Hello, beauty. Neville, love you. You're back just in time for our first choir rehearsal.
9: No, we are just going to... What choir rehearsal? We're off on a church outing.
10: I appreciate you giving up your free time, but I need Neville in Laurel Mead this afternoon.
9: What? No. You can't have him.
10: We're starting up a new Alzheimer's choir, and it'll be good for Neville to take part. I've assigned the role of musical director to Uncle Costard. It's a move sideways for him.
9: Neville is coming with me, Chris. He's good for sing songs. He's a proper singer.
10: I know his choir won the 1976 Llanelli at Stedford.
9: I don't think that's how you say it, Chris, but whatever. It's not as good as singing in the Go for Gospel Regional Final sponsored by Mr. Exhaust at the NEC.
10: So that's where you're going, beauty. I don't think that's an appropriate activity for a Mid-Care UK resident.
9: But he would be standing on the same stage as Sue Barker and Keith Deller from the World of Dark.
10: Exactly.
9: Neville should be making music in the real world, not trapped in the day room singing Roll Out the Barrel with Uncle Custard.
10: It's part of the integrated care plan for Mid-Care UK for individual residents.
9: But you treat everyone the same here because it's cheaper that way.
10: Beauty, I would love to offer 24/7 one-to-one care. But who's going to pay for that? Not the government, not the families. I tell you what, beauty, I hope I die before I get old.
9: Well, I'm more interested in Neville's needs than I am in yours. So, if you'll excuse us, our minibus is here. Neville?
10: He's gone back inside. I think Neville has made his choice.
0: I was dreading what worship leader Wayne would say when I arrived at the NEC without our new baritone. But Wayne's a true professional, and his hip-hop performance of Little Donkey got us through to the sing-off. I showed Neville our third-place certificate back at Laurel Mead, but he wasn't interested and just tried to eat the Mr. Exhaust vouchers. So I think the Alzheimer's Choir is the best place for him. But working for Mid-Care UK is not for me. I've decided to go back to looking after people in their own homes. You can hold lunch till the start of bargain hunt, and it's more comfortable than a weekend on the couch at Mrs. Gupta's.
11: Sir, the Stafford Gay Glory singers, worthy winners of the coveted Mr. Exhaust trophy there.
0: Their finger clicking was a shambles, and they need to get over those orange waistcoats.
11: Feral children attack the
0: right, that's going
11: Afghan
0: off.
11: War hero.
0: And if you don't mind, Mrs. Gupta, I need an early night. I'm starting a new job tomorrow morning. And take this remote caddy off the arm of the sofa.
4: Right, scooch up, beauty. Sky Sports Extra now.
3: Anil, why are you back so early? Where's Kajal?
4: Couldn't tell you.
0: Can you all please get out of my sleeping space?
3: She was going to look at the silencer on your van before going to the movies with you.
0: She's chatty then.
4: Oh, yeah. Gloat, why don't you?
3: Anil, talk to me. What happened?
4: Went round there early, surprised her with a new air freshener for a dash, Arctic breeze. Guess what? There's another van on a ramp.
3: Oh, Anil.
4: Mom, don't.
0: Anil, I'm sorry. Look, you can have my Mr. Exhaust vouchers.
4: Thanks, beauty. Appreciate the gesture.
0: The edges have been nibbled, but I think they still have to honour them.
3: I've got an idea. Tomorrow night, you two go to Nando's together. I'll call Kajal and get her to drive past.
4: Mom.
3: She'll see you and Beauty having a great time and realize what she's missing.
0: Sorry. I promised to help out with the Alzheimer's Choir at Laurel Mead tomorrow night. There's a lot of talent there.
3: I thought you were never going to go back. And the manager was the spawn of the devil.
0: I think me and Uncle Custard can take them all the way. This time next year, Midland Today will be coming to me on bended knees.

0: everybody. Neville, I don't mind you making a barricade with the chairs, but could we just get the tuning right? Again, please, from Welly Gelly Kelly.
1: Right, and that is an insult to my members. Everybody out.
0: Neville, please, everyone, come back.
2: 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It starred Jocelyn G. Essien as Beauty, with Felix Dexter, Clive Swift, Indira Joshi, Paul Sharma, Nicholas Sanderson, Lloyd Thomas, and Christopher Douglas. The music was provided by the West End Gospel Choir. The producer was Talusha Galani.
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14: Ladies and gentlemen, we present The Navy Lark, written by Lorrie Wyman and George Evans, and starring Leslie Phillips, Stephen Murray, and John Pertwee. Little do people appreciate what hidden tensions there are that run through the minds of various members at a board meeting when important aspects on the agenda are being discussed. Having attended some of these meetings, I'll tell you. Tension one is...
15: I wonder when that pretty secretary in the hot pants is going to drop her pencil and pick it up again.
14: Tension two is...
16: I should never have had those onions for supper last night. They're making me rumble.
14: Tension three is...
17: If Charlie paid for the lunch last week, Sid the week before, and Ted the week before that, it makes it my turn. So I better start feeling not very well so you can count me out, chaps, right now and pass me a...
14: When chaps get together to discuss things, these tensions always apply. Even at the Ministry of Defence, when an Admiralty board meeting is taking place. So-called because they have met, and they are bored.
18: Gentlemen, gentlemen, please. We have big decisions to make.
19: Yes, yes, decisions. Yes, yes. Big uns. Yes. Nothing I like better than big uns. Last ones I saw were in Cairo.
18: Yes, yes.
19: My word, they were big ones.
20: Yes. No, do shut up, Andridge, a great booby.
19: Boobies, yes. Big ones, yes, yes. My word, yes, yes.
20: Andridge.
19: Yes, yes. Who?
20: You. Shut your cake hole.
19: Yes, yes. Cake hole shut. Yes, yes.
20: Oh, hit him, somebody.
19: Oh! Yes, no,
10: too. Thank you, Vice Admiral Buttonshaw.
17: Oh, my pleasure. Yes, any time, my. Only too pleased to assist it. After all, the first Sea Lord was trying to speak. To us. Wasn't he?
18: Vice Admiral Buttonshaw is no laughing matter. Now then, what the hell are we talking about? Somebody should be taking notes. Miss Simpkins, have you got them down?
21: Certainly not, Lord Quark. I mean, there's a time and place for every...
22: As one who's come up from the ranks, I'd like to point out...
20: No, you wouldn't, Captain. It's rude to point.
23: So, as representatives of NATO, it seems to me that somewhere a bloomer has been made! See, Heil! Sorry, Father.
24: Yes, bloomers! Can't get enough of them!
25: No!
24: Plenty of them in Cairo!
25: Yes!
24: Oh!
25: Yes!
24: Oh!
20: Thank you, Buttonshaw.
17: Oh, not at all. Please do it.
18: I don't want to be difficult, but I am a Sea Lord, and this is my meeting. Now, gentlemen, our problem is how to encourage new recruits into the service in order to meet our commitments.
23: So, as representatives of NATO, I take it that if it comes to the crunchers, you are unable to partake, Sie Heil!
26: Beg your pardon.
22: No, never failed. No. Crunchers, yes. Full of flappers in my day.
25: Yes.
22: Flappers, crunchers. All the same.
25: Yes.
22: As one has come up from their ranks, I'd like to point out... Yes, capital idea, yes. Point as much as you like, yes. Caro's that way.
25: Yes. Good man.
17: All in a day's work. Yes, I thought it was going too far.
18: I've told you before, Vice Admiral Buttonshaw, this is no laughing matter. Now then, we are extremely concerned about the recruiting position, particularly in Portsmouth. We spent £40,000 on television advertising, £30,000 on newspaper advertising, £15,000 on hoarding advertising, and £3 for two lines in the situation's vacant column in the Times. And how many men signed on last week? One. Frankly, gentlemen, at a cost of £85,003, that makes one recruit an incredibly expensive sailor.
20: Yes, and he failed a blasted medical.
23: Have you tried advertising abroad? The Germans might well be of the opinion that if we cannot beat you, we will join you! Sieg Heil!
26: Beg your pardon.
18: Doubtful thinking, Herr.
17: Saucy musical, yes, Herr. Herr, seen it myself. Enjoyed that bit. Where they all trotted about star car.
18: Oh, come on, do concentrate, Miss Simpkins. Have we got anywhere yet?
21: Well, Lord Quirk, we didn't do too badly at my flat last week.
22: As one who's come up from the ranks, I'd like to point out...
20: No, you wouldn't. We haven't got the time.
22: No time at all. No. Cairo's too far. Yes, and she must be over 60 by now. Yes. Round the waist as well, probably. Yes, and round the...
20: Right on the button, Shaw.
17: Not at all, only. I used to be a crack shot. But it's business.
18: Yes, we're all now in agreement about my slogan competition. It's up to you lot to put it in the force. I'm expecting great things from you.
17: But excuse me, sir. We appreciate it. It's you're the first Sea Lord. But we didn't understand what you just said.
20: Extraordinary. Must have been born halfway up a Swiss Alp.
23: As the representatives of NATO, I demand to know, what is this slogan competition all about? Sieg Heil!
0: Beg your pardon.
18: Oh, I tell you, I'm offering a prize to the member of the service in Portsmouth who submits the best slogan encouraging volunteers to the Royal Navy.
1: As winners come up from their ranks, I'd like to point out...
18: Very well, Captain, point away. What is it?
1: I'd like to point out it's well past opening time.
2: Creeping, I mean the fool's right. With your permission, sir, meetings adjourned. Last one in the pub pays for the round.
1: A very young sailor from Pompey was terribly keen on a rompy. He went into a whirl at the sight of a girl, which is why all his girlfriends look lumpy. No, that's not right, no. Because to rhyme properly, it would have to be pumpy and rumpy. Now, I'll try it again. If you want to join the Navy at Chatham, you've got to be up and at 'em. At the sight of a girl, you go into a whirl, which is why all your girls end up fat.
3: Henry Povey, how much longer am I to be subjected to this filth?
23: Oh, I'm entering for a prize, my love.
3: You've already won it. Prize idiot.
23: But you don't understand, my love. It's the Sea Lord. He wants me to write a slogan to encourage recruiting.
3: And did he also give you permission to dent my Ramona paid-for blotter with your ballpoint?
23: Oh, I'm sorry, my love. I'll iron it out.
3: You'll do nothing of the sort. Now then, what's this childish slogan competition about?
23: Well, it's the first Sea Lord's idea, my love. The competition is open to anybody in Portsmouth who can write the most apt slogan encouraging new recruits to join the service. He did hint at a valuable prize.
3: Oh, did he? Well, in that case, to ensure that we win, I'll take over. Now, I shall put on my Ramona paid-for thinking cap. Quiet until I come up with a gem of an idea. And no fidgeting. Right, got it. Take this down. Interviewer to sailor's wife outside supermarket. Excuse me, madam, can you tell the difference between an army uniform and a sailor's uniform? And the sailor's wife says...
4: I bet her. If my husband came home and found a khaki one in the bedroom, he'd bash my head in.
3: Henry Purvey, don't be coarse. Now you've put me off. I shall have to think of another one. I know. I shall come up with a jingle. Now then, become a sailor like our Jack who sails the seven seas and then...
23: He goes into a whirl at the sight of a girl and his knickety knacks go clickety-clack.
3: That... that does it. Go straight to the sink and wash out your mouth with carbolic. I shall continue to search for the muse on my own.
23: How are you two chaps doing with your slogans?
5: Now, before I read you, I think mine wants a bit of polishing up.
23: What about yours, Chief?
1: Not a word, sir. There isn't going to be one until I know what the prize is. Pert, we don't flog his verbosities in the dark, you know.
23: Nasty. Yes, well, what about...
6: Oh, very well, Mr. Phillips. I'll ask you what your gallant contribution is before you go off, man. Go off, man!
23: No. It's very kind of you, Padre. What if you insist? Better the sea, the land or air, for our sailor chaps have savoir faire.
1: Our sailor chaps have... What's it?
23: Savoir-faire, Chief.
1: Well, I've never been issued with one of those.
23: No, Chief, savoir-faire is from the French. Ça, as in son sensé, meaning his, her, its, or one's. Voir, meaning see, or if it has an E at the end of it, meaning nay in truth. And finally, faire, which could be freely translated as carnival.
1: I see. So, better the sea than land or air, for our sailor chaps have his, her, its, or one's, say nay in truth, a carnival.
0: A winning slogan, if ever I heard one.
23: No, no, it doesn't work in English. That's why they say it in French. It all goes back to the Industrial Revolution, which, of course, was at the old-fashioned speed of 78. And not 33 and a third.
7: Yes, of course. Please go on, sir.
22: Oh, don't encourage him, Chief. He'll be here for hours.
23: No, no, this is important. You see, in those days, they had what are known as factory acts, which were Elizabethan workers' playtime.
0: What was the conjurer like?
23: Well, not bad. The singer was terrible, though. Which is why all the sweeps shoved their sons up the chimney. So they couldn't hear him, you see. Now, as you know, it was about this time a chap called Mr. Martyr saw Walter Raleigh getting out of his coach to pay a toll. He chucked his cape over the puddle and he charged Sir Walter Raleigh a bob for using it to keep his shoes clean, thus becoming the first toll puddle martyr. Anyway, several hundred years later, his widow, Martha Ahari, ended the toll system by marrying again to a Scotsman called McAdam. He had a factory that made roads.
0: He's out of control
23: no,
0: now.
23: No, it's true. His factory turned out so many roads, the entire country were covered in them. But everybody from King John, who was at the laundrette at the time, to Engelbert Humperdinck of the Unready, was so pleased at his roads. They really, no, seriously. They were so pleased at his roads that they named a chap called Cecil after him. Who stood up and said, "Thank you, Mr. McAdam," which, of course, has now been shortened to Tar McAdam.
7: I've never heard so much codswallop in all my life.
23: Ah, that's another one. Cod, meaning fish. Wall, meaning brick edifice. And lop, meaning to chop down. That means you've never heard so much fishy brick wall chopped down.
7: Oh, shut up!
23: Well, of course, that only works in English. It doesn't work in French, not like savoir faire.
7: Will you shut up, or you'll have us all as raving potty as you are?
22: May I suggest that we all cork up and concentrate, or every man on Jolly Jack will submit his winning slogan before we do, which will be a crying shame.
8: Crying shame!
7: Yeah, well, you please yourself, gents, I'm sure. But until Pertwee knows what the prize is, Pertwee don't take part, nor partake of any part of any competition in the first part, until this party knows what the other party is going to part with if this party partooks. Good morning.
9: Ministry of Defence.
7: Extension 21324, please, miss.
9: One moment, please.
7: This is it, Taffy.
11: Huh?
7: This is it. We'll soon get to the bottom of this competition prize.
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7: Well, what's the point of having one's relatives in odd places if one doesn't make use of them, eh?
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7: 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What's your Peregrine boy has tricks?
12: Not bad, Johnsy boy. Not bad at all. And before you go any further, not a penny.
7: No. No, you've got it all wrong.
12: I'm not begging you out again.
7: I'm not speaking from the neck this time. I'm speaking from the Naval Store Superintendent's office.
12: Oh, I wondered why you hadn't reversed charges. I presume he left his door unlocked.
7: No, he didn't. It's amazing what you can do with one of Auntie's old bent safety pins.
12: Where did you get it from?
7: I'm not telling you. There was an hell of a scene when she was in the supermarket and they fell down.
12: Blimey, that must have been good.
7: It wasn't bad. Luckily, Nunky was with her. And he whipped them off the floor, wrapped them round his bonce like a turban and swore blind he was a guru.
12: I wish I'd seen that. Well, what do you want to fiddle from me?
7: You know about the Sea Lord's competition for a recruiting slogan?
12: Yes.
7: Yeah, well, before I enter, what's the prize?
12: You know better than to ask me a thing like that, Johnsy boy. It's top secret.
7: Peregrine,
17: There is no sense in a family clubbing together and putting you through Dartmouth if you're not going to help Johns in his hour of need.
10: Oh, all right, then. I don't know the exact details, but it involves a trip, and it's under the code name of QE2.
17: Hey, stone me, thanks, Peregrine. A nod's as good as a wink to a rolling stone in the glasshouse. I'll do the same for you sometime. Hey, Artafi, the prize is even better than a 122 jewel solid gold watch. It's a trip on the QE2. Yeah, I can see it now.
13: Oh, good evening, Captain. Eh, what's that? Would I like to scoff me not at your table during the entire trip? I'll just pop back to my first-class cabin and change into my dinner jacket and dicky shot. Canis regards to Her Majesty, and tell her with many compliments that she's got a lovely little boat yacht. Have a cigar.
14: You'll never win that competition. Never in a druid's ear hole. The only way you'll get on the QE2 is by stowing away or stoking the boilers.
17: Ah, nonsense. Lord Quirk may as well print my name on the first-class ticket now.
14: Yeah, but what makes you think your slogan's going to be better than anybody else's?
17: Because a train of thought has just puffed its way into my bonce, stopped at a station, and a little idea's got out. I've got the perfect way of winning. Because with a little help from you, by spreading the words while I'm about to shove into your Welsh lug hole so you can bandy them about, I'll end up by being the only entrant.
14: And what's in it for me?
17: A fortune. When I get back from my chat-up with His Majesty the President in his little house painted white in Washington, I shall personally hand to you a stick of rock lettered Laurel and Hardy all through.
15: Come in.
17: You wanted to see me, sir?
15: Oh, now it's you, Chief. Do sit down. Care for a sherry?
17: Pardon?
15: A cigar?
17: Mr. Murray, sir, before I make myself completely at home in your cabin, this condemned man would like to know what the four unmentioned mischief he's done and don't know about because he wasn't there at the time, to justify a last hearty breakfast of stuffing himself full of booze and puffing himself full of smoke.
15: No. You've got it all wrong, Chief. Here, let me get the sherry for you. I take it you'd like a large one.
17: Thank you. Thank you very much, sir. Bottoms up, sir.
15: Very kind. Shall I cut the cigar for you? There we are.
17: Well, if I may say so, sir, this cigar is a very good year.
15: Oh, thank you very much. Well, now, you know how interested I am in the men's welfare.
17: Yes, sir.
15: I just wondered how the entries were coming along for the slogan competition. More sherry?
17: Oh, thank you very much, sir.
15: I take it that... Not that it's any business of mine. I take it that you've put your entry in for the contest?
17: No, sir.
15: Oh. Why not?
17: Until Pertwee knows what the prize is, Pertwee don't take part nor partake of any part of any competition in the first place. Unless this party knows what the other party's got to part with. If this party partooks. And being as this party has a rough idea of what the other party wants this party to partook for, this party isn't partooking. After done and said all, the soonest said, the least mended. So, I'm reserving judgment on partooking, sir.
15: Oh. In that case, so am I.
17: Come in. Wanted to see me, Mr. Pell?
15: Oh, it's you, Chief. Yes. Welcome to the wardroom. Do sit down.
17: Oh, thank you, sir.
15: Care for a lemonade shandy?
17: No, thank you, sir. Have a sherry, if I may, though. Oh. You don't care to mix me drinks, sir, because if one does, one's abdomen can turn very rumbly on one.
15: Yes, of course. Would you like a read of my comic?
17: Yeah. Mr. Phillips, sir, before I make myself completely at home in the wardroom, this condemned man would like to know what a four unmentioned mischief he's done and don't know about because he wasn't there at the time to justify a last hearty breakfast of stuffing himself full of booze and reading himself stupid.
15: No, you've got it all wrong, Chief. Here, let me get the sherry for you. I take it you'd like a large one.
17: Thanks.
13: Thank you very much, sir. Cheers. Cheerio, sir.
23: Yeah, very kind. Well, now, you know how interested I am in the men's welfare, Chief.
13: Yes.
23: I just wondered how the entries were coming along for the slogan competition. More lemonade shandy? And more sherry?
13: Yes, thank you very much, sir. Thank you, sir. Thank you.
23: I take it that, not that it's any business of mine, Chief. I take it that you put your entry in for the contest?
13: No, sir.
23: Oh, why not?
13: Well, until Pertwee knows what the prize is, Pertwee don't take part nor partake of any part of the competition in the first part. Until this party knows what the other party's got to part with, if this party partooks. And being as this party has a rough idea of what the other party wants this party to partook for, this party isn't partooking. After done and said all, the soonest said, the least mended. So, I'm reserving judgment on partooking.
23: In that case, so am I. Come in. You wanted to see me, sir?
16: Oh, it's you, Mr. Phillips. Do sit down.
23: You for sherry? I'd rather have a lemonade shandy, sir.
16: Oh, yes, of course. Take it you'd like a large one.
23: Thank you very much, sir. Thank you. Thank you. Thank you. Yeah, cheers up.
16: Very kind. Well, now, you know how interested I am in the men's welfare.
23: No, rather, sir.
16: Well, I just wondered how the entries were coming along for the slogan competition. More shandy?
23: No, thank you, sir. No, incidentally, sir, have you seen Chief Petty Officer Pertwee at all lately?
16: No.
23: Oh, good. I mean, neither have I.
16: Oh, quite. Now, of course, not just any business of mine, but I take it you've put your entry in for the contest?
23: Oh, no, sir. No, sir.
16: I agree. I'm reserving judgment on partaking.
23: Ah, I've got you. You have been talking to the chief, haven't you?
16: Certainly not. What if I have? You have too.
23: That's got nothing to do with him. And what if I have?
16: May I remind you that I'm entitled to speak to the chief any time I like, because I
23: know, you're the captain.
16: Exactly.
23: And I'm only a sub-lieutenant.
16: Precisely.
23: Trust you to pull rank over a stupid little competition.
16: I am not pulling rank, you cheat.
23: Pot calling the kettle black. You know when Pertwee doesn't enter into anything that it's not worth entering into.
16: I know nothing of the sort. I've merely decided I'm not going to partook.
23: Well, neither am I. From the way you pry into other people's affairs, you must know as well as I do that it's all over Portsmouth that if Pertwee is not partooking, then Pertwee knows something about the partooking prize. And nobody in Portsmouth, including myself, is going to be a partooker. See?
16: Agreed. But I thought of it first.
23: But I said it.
16: You may have, but I thought of it.
23: Only because you pry.
16: That'll do. You can give me back my shandy.
23: Certainly. I wasn't enjoying it anyway.
16: Not surprised. It was probably too strong for you. Good morning.
23: Good morning.
19: Well, gentlemen, as you know, you are in my office because, for some unaccountable reason, it would seem that someone aboard HMS Troutbridge has won Lord Quirk's naval recruiting competition.
16: Can't be me. After a little chat with the chief, I decided not to enter. Hey, chief.
17: Yeah, very, very wise.
23: And I didn't either, did I, chief, eh?
17: Yeah, very, very wise.
19: And neither did I after your phone call to my wife, chief.
13: Yes. Yes. Very wise of you all, sir. Yes. One does one's best to help one's friends.
19: Captain Furby here.
20: Admiral Fafant Bittux and Lady Quirk will be arriving almost at once, sir. Shall I send them straight in?
19: Yes, please do, Renchason. And don't forget to salute. Well, gentlemen, we shall soon know the answer now. They're on their way.
23: Gosh, I wonder who it is. Isn't it exciting?
21: Oh, do get out of my way, Chasen, or whatever your name is. I've got a bird with me. Hobie, old fool, where are you?
24: I'm here, sir.
21: Oh, good, so am I. What are these idiots doing here?
24: Well, they're representing Troutbridge, sir.
21: Are they? And for pity's sake, Hobie, stop standing to attention. Sit down. I want to introduce this bird to you.
20: Oh, I'm so glad somebody's noticed me at last. I was getting terribly tired of standing here like a right nana.
24: Terribly tired?
2: Very sorry, your ladyship.
20: If I may proceed, Admiral, Lord Quirk sends his regrets, and me, that he's unable to attend... that he is unable to attend today. Now, in this envelope marked QE2, I have the name of a fortunate winner.
2: I'm terribly sorry, madam.
20: The winner of the contest is, the only entrant, with a slogan, "Pull a pint for our mariners brave. They can have clean chops or they needn't shave."
2: Reaping ivy.
3: Good
2: grief. Who on earth could write a ghastly...
23: Well, at least we know it wasn't us, eh?
20: The winner of the QE2 prize is Chief Petty Officer Punt.
4: What?
5: Thank you very much, madam. Thank you. And if you'd care to give me my first-class ticket, I'll nip down to Southampton and get aboard the finest liner Britain has ever made for me 2 weeks' trip to the New World.
2: You cheat, Charlotte. My dear wife, Ramona, will never speak to you again. Oh, I'm terribly sorry, madam. My entry must have got lost in the post. It went like this. He goes in a whirl at the sight of a girl, and his knickety-knacks go clickety-clack.
20: There is no mistake, Captain, except that the code name QE2 has nothing to do with the trip to New York aboard the Queen Elizabeth II.
5: Pardon?
20: QE2 stands for my husband, Lord Quirk's expedition to Iceland for 2 weeks.
5: Now, wait a minute. Look, you perch me. Don't want to go to Iceland and have a quick egg and a loo. But we don't want to partake in a party attended by them fat little fellas with flippers walking about in their evening dress on ice looking as if they were going to a wedding. Now, think again, madam. I think Captain Povey ought to be given a chance. He did his lyrical masterpiece. How did it go? Then a young sailor from Pompey was terribly keen on a romping. He went into a one the side of a girl.

Leslie Phillips, Stephen Murray, and John Pertwee have been assisting the recruiting drive in the Navy Lark, written by Laurie Wyman and George Evans. Leslie Phillips was the sub-lieutenant, Stephen Murray was the CO, John Pertwee was the chief petty officer, Captain Povey was played by Richard Caldicott, Rear Admiral Armbridge was Michael Bates, the Admiral was Tenniel Evans, and Mrs. Povey was Heather Chaston. The show was produced by Alistair Scott Johnston.

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1: Who first revealed John Cleese in his bathtub?
2: We did. Did you miss it?
1: Who first revealed that Bill Oddie had shrunk in the wash?
2: We did. Did you miss it?
1: Who first called Tim Brooke Taylor a sweetie?
2: I did. I mean, we did. did you miss it?
3: You did.
2: Yes.
1: Who first noticed the difference between Joe Kendall and David Hatch?
2: We did. Did you spot it?
1: Who first revealed that life as we know it was possible in Humphrey Barclay?
2: We did.
1: All these and more were in our program in April 1936. Did you miss it?
3: Yes.
1: So did I. Switch off quickly and you'll miss this week's too. Yes. The rank time Ichiku boop boop dupe of the Angus Prune tune, we once again tear the dust sheets off Tim Brooke Taylor, John Cleese, David Hatch, Joe Kendall, and Bill Oddie. And here to express your collective astonishment is John Otto Cleese.
4: Oh no! It's, I'm sorry, I'll read that again! I am surprised.
5: Good morning.
4: Ah, good morning, sir. 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

0: Here and all over the world, now and forevermore, amen. You don't want any money, do you?
1: Well, I was...
0: Well, it's highly inconvenient, you grotty little man, creeping in and out of our bank asking for money. Damn it, we make it difficult enough for you to catch us in only being open from 12 to 2. I suppose you're a client, are you?
1: Yes.
0: Yes. Well, that's what they'd look like, this. Gusty. No. What do you want, then? Hurry up, it's 10 to 2.
1: Well, I want some traveler's checks.
0: Well, we won't get through that in 10 minutes.
1: But please,
0: look, I give you some traveler's checks. It upsets our books.
1: Oh.
0: It's taken years to balance them up. We've had a couple of quiet months, and then you come along.
1: I'll pay for them.
0: You're telling me you will.
1: With cash.
0: Where is this cash, then?
1: It's in my account.
0: Where's that?
1: Here.
0: Well, I'm not giving you any of our money.
1: Can't you take a check?
0: Not without identification. You need your birth certificate, passport, driving license, baptism certificate.
1: Yeah.
0: There's a photograph of yourself signed by a medical practitioner, a 7-year standing. Also by a justice of peace, a clerk in holy orders, a qualified pilot, three nuns, and Alec McTavish.
1: Who? Who's he?
0: Alec McTavish is a Scottish farmer living in Tierra del Fuego. Well, that usually stumps them.
1: I've got 12-pound notes.
0: They don't make 12-pound notes.
1: No, I mean, I've got 12 pounds in 1-pound notes.
0: Well, let's have a look at them. Hurry up or I'll bite your ears.
1: Oh.
0: Right, well, I'm not having that one for a start.
1: Why not?
0: Well, it's filthy. So is that one.
1: Oh,
0: grief, so is that. I'm not giving you our nice, clean traveller's checks for these tatty old things. Where have they been?
1: In my pocket.
0: With your handkerchief?
1: Yes.
0: Yes, I thought so. Why can't you keep your handkerchief in your wallet like I do? You haven't been blowing your nose on these notes, have you?
1: No!
0: All right. I'll take these five and here's £3 worth of traveller's checks.
1: Three? I'll give you five.
0: Yes, but your notes are second-hand, aren't they? I'll give you 60% of them. Can't say fairer than that.
1: Fairer than that.
0: Oh, you can. All right, I'll give you 80%. £4 it is.
1: I can't have a holiday on £4.
0: Well, you could have a very, very, very, very small one.
1: No, can I have my money back?
0: No.
1: Why not?
0: It's 2 o'clock. We've closed. Get out!
2: Country people have very strange habits. They dance around maypoles, they Morris dance, they folk dance, and they spit. So I put on my plastic Mac and, taking my BBC tape recorder and my BBC voice with me, went down to Nether Wapping to interview two of the very last British folk dancers. I spoke to them.
3: Well, Reuben and I have been doing folk dancing for as long as I can remember.
2: And how long's that?
3: Fortnight. My memory's not what it was 3 weeks ago. The one in the green with the bells and the antlers on his head is my brother Reuben, and the one in the brown with the collar is my dog, Reuben. Very confusing. Reuben, come here and say a few words to the gentleman.
4: A few words to the gentleman.
3: You should see him trolling the pole. Troll your pole for him, Reuben. Nah, you see, he's shy of strangers.
2: Well, what makes him more relaxed?
3: £5 note.
2: I'm sorry, I haven't any cash.
3: You'll take a check?
2: Well, the BBC will send him one.
3: Oh, you are that, Reuben. You're being paid by the BBC for pulling your troll. Lay it away, baby.
4: I'm pointing the mariners, me boys. Rut hard, the stag. Die for the queen. Heave ho, for the good times are coming, and sit down. That's an old folk joke.
3: Reuben is almost completely naturally stupid, sir. He's village postman all winter and village idiot all summer. He's one of the best idiots around these parts, sir.
4: May I now rut the stag?
2: What's rutting the stag?
3: This is one of his speciality dances, sir. It's a satire on contemporary morals in Birmingham.
2: I see that. And when do you do it?
3: On All Idiots Night, which is the third Tuesday following the first Saturday after the second Monday of Halloween, next to the Thursday but one following the waning of the moon consequent on Ash Wednesday. Unless it rains.
2: And if it does?
3: 3rd of January.
2: Well, perhaps I could persuade Reuben to rut the stag for the BBC.
3: No, sir, you couldn't.
2: Well, what could?
3: £40.
2: Would you say a word for us before you rut the stag?
4: Before I rut the stag, yes, gentlemen. Folk dancing is a tradition. It's always been done in this part of the world, except nowadays when fewer and fewer folk are dancing. It's dying out. The whole tradition is passing away and dying out. And to my mind, it's like the Ice Deadford. It can't be too soon for me.

0: back! Get back, you ugly savage brute! Get back when I say I'll show you who's master! Get back! Get back! Now, up! Up, up! Watch it, you monster! Get back!
1: John, darling, please leave Tibbles alone. You've been tormenting him ever since you got up, and now it's Tuesday.
0: He's got to be trained, hasn't he? He's got to be trained. Get back now, on the stool, get back. Fed up with having puddles all over the house.
1: Well, why don't you mend the roof and stop making his life a misery? You blame everything that goes wrong on that poor little kitten.
0: He's not a poor little kitten. He's an ugly, savage brute. Get back! Look at those claws and flashing eyes and slavering jaws. And listen to that noise he makes, roaring and snarling.
1: Darling, he is not roaring and snarling. He's mewing piteously. And so would you if you were made to stand on a stool with all four legs tied together. With a muzzle over your face and a wardrobe hanging from your tail.
0: But he's dangerous. I'm afraid he might attack you.
1: He's not dangerous, John, and you know it. Oh, John, why are you so cruel? Why must you torture defenseless creatures?
0: Fun.
1: What have they done to you? It was the same with that fly yesterday.
0: I had to kill it. Flies carry disease.
1: Yes, but you could have killed it with a fly spray instead of pulling off its wings, throwing it in a vat of boiling oil, shooting it with a double-barrel shotgun, and then putting its head on the gatepost as a warning to other flies.
0: Well, they have to be taught a lesson. Anyway, it was a very stupid fly. Get back! You see, I take my eyes off it for one moment and it moves.
1: John, it was only breathing.
0: I'm going to teach you to beg. Come on, beg, beg. Come on, Tibbles, up, up, up.
1: Oh, John, please stop trying to train things. I can't stand it anymore. I'm going to put Tibbles out and I'm going to bed.
0: Put that cat back. Put it back, I say. Back, back, wife. Put it back when I tell you. Will you do as I say? Put it back.
1: Oh, shut up. What do you think I am? Another pathetic creature that you can hurt and beat and bend to your will? I'm finished. Do you hear? Finished. From now on, you're on your own.
0: Be careful or I'll set Tibbles on you.
1: Oh, don't be so stupid. Tibbles couldn't hurt anyone.
0: No, couldn't he? Couldn't he? Just watch this, then. Kill, Tibbles. Kill.
2: After all that excitement, I expect you'd like a drink. So let's join W.E. Oddy in a pub where the dear little chap is singing a drinking song. Actually, one bit of lemon and he falls over.

That's ridiculous. 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Another one down from the shelf.

0: I'm going to be sick.
1: Oh, down with the beer and up with the song. Join in the chorus and all sing along. Where are you?
2: I'm just watering the geranium.
1: Ah, get out, Joe! 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

0: Hello, hello. What's been going on here, then?
1: Just a little drink, Constable.
0: Oh, I don't mind if I do.

0: Ladies and gentlemen, this is a story to stir your spirit. A tale of a beautiful woman and the passionate love of two men.
1: Oh.
0: We present the magnificent 6½ in the decline and fall of the entire Roman Empire, including Cleopatra, or Jeremiah Pig and the transvestite hippo.

0: It is the year 45 BC. The mighty civilization of Greece is beginning to crumble. The Roman Empire is fraught with faction. Egypt is ever turbulent in its last throes of greatness. Gaul is divided into three parts. Chelsea are in the cup final. And there's a deep depression over southern England. Even Rome itself is a city of unrest.
1: Go to sleep!
0: But Caesar, the great general, recently returned from the Punic Wars, takes time off to relax in the Roman baths.
1: Aha! Lycus, run to me and kneel at my feet. Wait till I get out. Right now.
2: Oh, Caesar, even now I've returned with the smell of battle still upon me.
1: So that's it.
2: No. I've come from the Gallic Wars.
1: Oh, you've been eating Gallic again.
2: Yes, that's it. And my news is heavy.
1: Give it to me. Oh. It is heavy.
2: Yes. Very sad, sad news, sir, oh Caesar. But I fear you know already. I see how you're trembling.
1: I'm freezing to death, you fool. Give me a towel.
2: I haven't one. Your legions are defeated in Gaul. Hannibal is even now crossing the Alps. Antony has fled to Egypt, perhaps to conspire against our city. It is rumored that even in the Senate, there are those who would see you dead. Our city is sick, sick. Oh, Caesar, the gods are angry. They're doomed. What are we to do? Help us, Caesar. What are we to do?
1: I'm sorry, I was looking for a towel. What were you saying?
2: Sir, I smell dissent.
1: Oh, good. You like it. It's Roman Spring. It's a new one. Just on the
2: Caesar,
1: market.
2: You know, the city needs leadership and truth. Let the people see you for what you really are.
1: Now, I must find a towel first.
2: You must speak to them. Speak to them in some public place.
1: All right. What's on at the forum?
3: Sound of music.
1: Very well. I shall speak during the interval. Or maybe right through it.
2: Why not right through the sound of music?
0: These things having been said, Caesar was by so much the more, therefore, notwithstanding the cohorts, by to or from, the having been drawn up battle line for a long time, however.
4: Oh, I hate Latin.
1: Friends, Romans, hovercraft. Lend me your ears. I come to bury Caesar, not to...
4: No, hang on. Sorry.
2: Try it in Latin.
1: Cibios Romae, hic ego antebellum hic castris sum hic gestata hic divis, vias hic nobis hic...
2: Have you got a glass of water?
1: Now.
2: No.
1: Look here, now.
2: No.
1: Now, look here, mob. I hear that someone is conspiring against my person and my person doesn't like it. And neither do I.
2: Caesar, there's only one thing for it.
1: Resign.
2: No, you must consult the oracle and see what fate has in store, so you may meet all danger and fight it till the end.
1: I'd rather resign.
2: No, we must know the omens.
5: Now, of course, the Romans were in the habit of telling the future by means of omens. The omens of the Romans. They carved up little furry animals like bush babies, and then they discerned amazing portents by the use of entrails, and all that entrails. I know all this very well on account of what? I am an oracle. In fact, oracle very well years ago that I was forewarned by the left ventricle of a possum that I would in future life become one John Otto Cleese. Anyway, this is the BBC Rome service, and here are the 9 o'clock intestines. 1, 2, 3, 4 intestine. There's a nasty... a nasty giblet centred just south of Carthage, which could well bring scattered showers this afternoon, and 3 varicose veins spreading north, which may well put the mockers on the common market. So if I'm not much mistaken, this ruptured liver means I'm going to have a most unpleasant lunch. And now the door will open, a man will enter, and I'll say, good morning, sir. I believe you are Caesar.
1: Amazing. How did you know?
5: I've seen you on the coins.
1: Then what of my future? Have you anything to tell me?
5: Well, let's see. Your toga is torn.
1: What does that reveal?
5: Do you want an answer?
1: I think I'd rather you didn't tell me. No. What else?
5: Well, from this, I'd say that you should go to Egypt.
1: So be it. Gropius! I must go to Egypt to crave the help of Antony. He who may save me or break me. I must struggle alone against my destiny, stagger through the scorching desert under the burning sun. On and on I must go, risking body and soul. I must battle against the dunes, the heat. No air, no water, just one man. I see them marching on and on. But wait! I have a better idea.
3: Oh.
1: You go.
3: Oh, no!
0: And so Caesar went to join the camel train.
6: Sorry, sir, only camels on this train.
0: And so they forced him to trek alone across the sand.
6: What a dirty trick.
0: On and on he trudged.
1: Trudge, trudge, on, trudge.
0: Till at last he came to Alexandria in the land of Egypt. By the time he reached the city gate, his lips were cracked and his face was ashen.
7: What?
0: Ashen.
7: Awful down.
0: As he knelt there, he shouted at the gate.
1: Rotten old gate!
0: There was immediate response.
5: I'm a gate and don't shout at me.
0: And a guard ushered him inside.
6: What?
0: Ushered.
7: Awful down!
6: Look, why do you keep doing that?
0: Well, you see, it's a sort of hay fever, you see, you get from going across the desert sand.
6: I see.
0: You develop what they call a sands sneeze.
7: Sands sneeze?
0: A bump's a daisy. Gone.
8: He was conducted to a great marble hall where he was given some great marbles. And then...
1: I am Caesar. Where is my old friend Antony?
9: It is I!
1: Antony!
9: Ha! Caesar!
10: You must meet my queen, but first, are you hungry?
1: Yes, I am.
10: Then try this.
1: Ah, her splendid a custard with fruit and cream and sponge pudding.
10: A mere trifle.
1: Jelly good.
10: But look, here comes Cleopatra. Oh.
11: Anthony!
0: The great queen swept into the room.
1: Army, is this the queen that holds each man her slave?
11: Ooh, good.
0: At this point, we would like to emphasize that Tim Brooke Taylor is playing both Cleopatra and Caesar. Very badly.
10: Cleopatra, this is Caesar, hot from Rome.
11: Oh, quick, let me have him before he cools down.
10: But tell us, Caesar, why are you here?
1: My people are unsettled.
10: Is it something they ate?
1: Yes, me, and I ate them too. I can't stand them. I want you to come back to Rome with me and bring your queen. I need a good boost.
11: Oh, glad you like it.
1: So you'll come.
11: Yes.
10: No.
11: What?
10: No.
11: Oh, blow your Roman nose.
6: Oh, sorry.
1: Quickly, let us leave.
10: To Rome?
1: Anywhere after that.
0: And so the great party set out across the desert. Antony rode on a camel while 17 slaves carried his baggage.
11: Careful, you're bumping me.
0: Halfway through the third day, Caesar called out,
1: "Look on the horizon, the seven hills of Rome."
10: No, it's three maidens and an Amazon sunbathing.
0: Think about it.
1: Onwards, it's Rome or bust.
10: That's a clue.
0: But eventually they did reach the ancient city.
7: Ah, Rome, sweet Rome.
0: The people had turned out in force, and fives and sixes. And as they marched through the streets...
12: Listen, sire, they're singing your praises.
7: Your praises!
0: Antony and his queen rode on a wagon, and Cleopatra arranged her seat so all could see.
9: Cool, look at that seat.
1: You a queen.
7: All right.
0: At this, Antony burst out in anger.
12: Oh, spit!
10: Cleopatra's my queen.
1: Not any longer.
10: I want her back.
1: All right, now I'll take her front.
10: No, Cleopatra! Cleopatra, I'm taking you.
1: No, I'm taking you.
13: There's only one way to settle it.
10: How?
13: Well, I think we're in the right place.
10: You mean?
13: Yes, footballs. At 50 paces.
10: No.
13: To the end.
14: And the two teams are lining up, Caesar numbering from right to left, number one, Caesar. And it looks as if Antony's playing in a 0-0-1 formation. And the whistle goes, and right away it's Caesar on the attack, but Antony's taken the ball off him.
1: Can I have my ball back?
14: But, This time it's Caesar over the halfway, Antony, rushing back into defence.
2: Already fence.
14: But he's up again and he's got it. And now Antony's breaking away, passes to the left. Antony moving forward inside to Antony. Long ball to Antony. Antony's got it. Coming down the wing, he beats one man inside. He beats the same man. He cuts him round, identical man. And he's only got one man immediately. He's round him and he's up to Caesar. Caesar doubling back. No, he's tackling him. He hasn't got it. No, he hasn't. Yes, he has. No, Antony's got the ball. Antony Bellinger is up to the post. Caesar to the left. Antony's going to shoot. He shoots. He shoots. He's done it. He's gone. He's gone.
5: Caesar is beaten.
1: Oh, fate, fate, my fate are killing me. Ah!
0: And so, the having been defeated Caesar, moreover, for a long time notwithstanding, in the by so much the more battle line, having not been, but who also was. But even as he lay there in his football shorts, a Roman maiden knelt gently by him and made one last tender observation.
8: I never knew he had such bony knees.
0: Yes, this was the nobbliest Roman of them all.

0: And here endeth this week's Comedy of Errors. If you were listening, the voices you heard were those of Timbrook Taylor, John Cleese, David Hatch, Joe Kendall, and the part of Bill Oddie was played by Porky the Pig. Little Billy Odd wrote the songs, and the music was by Sweet Davy Lee, with arrangements by his henchman, Leon Cohen. Hench the mistakes. The scripts were by Lizzie Evans, Eric Idle, and Bill Oddie, with additional material by Derek Farmer and Graham Chapman. Humphrey Barclay was the man behind the production. A long, long way behind. Yes, well, so there we are, with nothing but a week of anticlimax to look forward to, until once again you hear the golden words of John Otto Cleese.
1: Oh, no! It's the Wonder Show!
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0: On your last trip, did you discover what the Earth people eat? They eat a great many of these. They peel them with their metal knives. Boil them for 20 of their minutes. Then they smash them all to bits. They are clearly the most primitive people.
1: For mash, get smash.
2: Will you have a polo, dear Liza, dear Liza? Will you have a polo, dear Liza, polo?
3: How very kind of you, dear Henry. I most certainly will. I'll have three or four or maybe more.
2: But you take the old tube.
3: Because they happen to be my tube of polo, dear Henry. Have one.
4: Here, do you know something? 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
5: Might look same, but they don't taste the same.
4: Ah, you can't tell the difference.
5: Well, I can. The cheapen's yours.
6: Bird's eye. Somehow other beef burgers just don't taste the same.
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0: present Arthur Lowe, John LeMessurier, and Clive Dunn in Dad's Army. Episode 1, The Man and the Hour, featuring John Lorre, James Beck, Arnold Ridley, and Ian Lavender, with this week's guest, Timothy Bateson. Here is the latest news, and this is John Snagg reading it. Today is May the 14th, 1940, and the massive Nazi war machine continues to push its way relentlessly across Europe. Down on the south coast of England, in the little town of Walmington-on-Sea, the population are alert to the ever-growing threat of invasion. In the local branch of Swallows Bank, situated in the High Street, work is in progress to turn this respectable place of business into a defensive strongpoint. Pike, the office boy, is building a wall of sandbags around the window of the manager's office, and Mr. Wilson, the chief clerk, supervising the entire operation.
1: All right, now, put that one at this end, Frank.
2: Right, How's that, Uncle Arthur?
1: Well, I keep telling you, you mustn't call me Uncle Arthur when we're at the bank. You know Mr. Mannering doesn't like it.
2: I'm sorry, Uncle Arthur. I'm sorry, Mr. Wilson.
1: That's all right. That's better. Now, put that one over there.
2: Are the Germans very tall? I mean, they're not short like Japanese, are they?
1: I really no idea. Why?
2: Well, Mr. Mannering said he wanted this up to eye level. But I don't really know what height a German's eye is.
1: Well, I think you'll find that Mr. Mannering meant our eye level.
2: Oh. Well, I think he might have said so. I'm not a mind reader.
3: Morning, sir.
4: Morning, sir.
2: Oh, here's Mr. Mannering now.
3: Morning, Digbep.
5: Good morning, sir.
6: Morning, Wilson.
1: Good morning, sir.
6: Ah, the defences are coming along nicely, I see. We should soon have it finished.
2: Oh, I don't know. These sandbags are ever so heavy.
6: Yes, we've got to move on.
2: Well, it's the sand being wet, you see. If you'd let me wait for the tide to go out, they would have been much easier to carry.
6: Never mind that, Pike. To stop those jerry bullets. Now, don't hang about.
2: I'm going as quick as I can, sir.
6: Yes, Wilson. These sandbags should give us quite good protection. We can mount the machine gun on the top.
1: There's just one thing, sir.
6: What's that?
1: We haven't got a machine gun.
6: Why do you always have to raise obstacles, Wilson? By the way, you've seen the morning papers? Look at this. Germans advance 50 miles.
1: It doesn't look too good, does it, sir?
6: I can assure you that it's all part of our master plan to lure them into a trap. The Germans will never break through the Maginot Line. It's impregnable.
1: Well, haven't you heard, sir? It was on the wireless just before I left. The Germans have reached Holland.
6: Good Lord. How on earth did they do that? I could have sworn they'd never break through the Maginot Line.
1: You're quite right, sir. They didn't.
6: Ah, I thought not. I'm a pretty shrewd judge of these matters, you know.
1: They went round the side.
6: Ah. That's a typical shabby Nazi trick. Just shows you the sort of people we're up against, Wilson.
1: Yes, most unreliable, sir.
6: One's obviously got to be prepared for anything.
1: Well, we've got an excellent field of fire from this window, sir. It covers the entire High Street.
6: Yes, I think we can safely say that Hitler's parachutists will be dead as a button. Anywhere from Stead and Simpson to Timothy White's. We'll be able to extend our line of fire as far as the Pier Pavilion. As soon as that blasted woman gets out of the telephone box.
1: Yes, that'll be Mrs. Hoskins calling her sister in Colchester. She only ever takes 3 minutes.
6: Oh, well, let's hope that Hitler will stay his hand until Mrs. Hoskins gets the pips.
1: Let's hope he waits until we get a machine gun.
6: Don't say any of that defeatist talk here, Wilson. It's exactly that sort of attitude that has got us into the mess we're in today. Ah, Pike.
2: That's the last sandbag, sir.
6: What do you mean, the last one? That wall's not nearly high enough.
2: I'm sorry, there's no more sand.
6: Nonsense, the beach is full of it.
1: Well, perhaps we can wait until low tide then and get some more.
6: Time is not on our side, Wilson. At any moment, hordes of jerry parachutists may drop from the clouds. And abusing all sorts of disguises, you know.
1: Oh, yeah.
6: A whole platoon of them could dress up as nuns and make their headquarters in that church across the High Street and you wouldn't even notice.
1: Well, I think I would say, you know, that that's the Presbyterian chapel.
6: Good heavens, look at the time, Wilson. Anthony Eden is going to make an important announcement in 5 minutes. It's about home defence. Turn the wireless on.
1: Well, that's a bit difficult, sir.
6: Oh, really? But what's difficult about it?
1: Well, we haven't got a wireless set, sir.
6: Oh. Well, come on, then. We'll have to go over to Elliot's radio stores. We can hear it there.
1: All right, sir.
7: Good
3: morning, sir. Can I help you?
6: Yes, turn the wireless on at once.
3: Well, certainly, sir. Which one would you like to hear?
6: Oh, I don't care. Anyone will do.
3: Well, what about this model, sir? The Dulcitone. £6.10, or if you like, 10 shillings down and half a crown a week for 52 weeks.
1: Well, that sounds awfully reasonable.
6: You'll be quiet. Just turn it on, will you?
3: Very well, sir.
6: What's the matter with it? It's not working. It's not working.
3: Really, sir, there's no need to knock it about. It has to warm up, you know.
4: Since the war began, the government have received countless inquiries from men of all ages.
6: This is it, Wilson. Oh, yes, sir.
3: It's a lovely tone, don't you think?
6: Oh, shut up.
3: Really?
4: And who wish to do something for the defense of their country. Well, now is your opportunity. We want large numbers of such men between the ages of 17 and 65. Come forward now.
1: Hardly worth your joining, is it, sir?
6: You be quiet.
4: Doubly sure. There will be no need for any volunteer to abandon his present occupation.
6: Well, that seems perfectly clear.
3: Oh, yes, sir. And it's even better for music, especially if you...
6: Not now.
4: But you will receive uniform and will be armed.
3: Well, perhaps you'd like to hear another station.
4: Name of the new force...
6: You leave it alone.
4: ...which is now to be raised will be the local defence... Volunteers. Local defense volunteers.
6: That's it, Wilson.
4: This name describes...
6: Come on, back to the bank.
3: What
6: the
3: about the wireless, sir? Don't you want to buy it?
6: Buy it? Don't be ridiculous.
4: With
6: come on. Very stirring speech, I thought, Wilson.
1: Oh, yes, sir. Do you think he wrote it himself?
6: Oh, I should think so, yes. Yes. Most of us do, you know. Mind you, it's a dying art, making speeches.
1: Yes, and I remember thinking that at the last staff dinner.
2: Excuse me, Mr. Manry.
6: Not now, Pike, I'm busy.
2: It's an army dispatch rider, sir. He's got a packet.
6: Poor devil. What was it? Sniper?
2: No, sir, it's an envelope. It's for you.
6: Ah. Oh, it's come. The moment I've been waiting for.
1: Oh, it's a promotion, sir. Have they made you the manager of a larger branch, sir? I really am so pleased. Does that mean I step into your shoes, sir?
6: No, Wilson, it does not.
1: Oh.
6: It's got nothing to do with the bank. A few weeks ago, I sent a letter to GHQ Southern Command asking for instructions in case of an invasion. I pointed out that I held a commission and that I'd fought in the last conflict.
1: In the Orkneys, wasn't it, sir?
6: I was a commissioned officer, and I served in France during the whole of 1919.
1: I thought the war ended in 1918.
6: Well, somebody had to clear the mess up. When it comes to that, where were you during the war?
1: Mons, Passchendaele, Gallipoli. I was a sergeant in the RA.
6: Yeah, well, all right, there's no need to go into all that.
1: Well, I didn't.
6: Now, where was I? Ah. This is about the forming of the Local Defence Volunteers Force. Now, the first thing we've got to do, it says, is to appoint a properly appointed commander.
1: A what, sir?
6: Appoint a properly appointed commander. That's me. All right?
1: Yes, I suppose so, yes.
6: And you, Wilson, will be my second in command.
1: Oh, thank you very much. Thank you, sir.
6: Now it mixed. Aye. Means of conveying instructions and information to the public. An information officer will be appointed. Pike, that's you. Now, what you've got to do is to get on your bicycle, ride around the town and tell all those who wish to be local defence volunteers to report to Church Hall at 6 o'clock this evening. You got that?
2: I think so, sir.
6: Right, off you go.
2: Right.
6: Pike.
2: Yes?
6: Don't go without your hat. Mustn't let things slide just because there's an emergency. Reflects very badly on the bank.
1: Now, gentlemen. Gentlemen. Gentlemen, please. Could I please have your attention for a moment, please? Thank you. Thank you very much. I just wanted to say that it was awfully nice of you all to come along, and the appointed commander will see you as soon as he arrives.
5: The meeting was called for 6 o'clock. It's now 20 past. Where is he?
1: Well, he's gone to the police station to get the enrolment forms. He shouldn't be long.
5: Well...
7: Right. Now, look, gents, while we're waiting, can I interest you in one of these watches? Now, here's a nice little number. 15 jewel, solid 18 carat, Swiss-made, waterproof, shockproof, and you can't get them anywhere these days. Mind you, I usually charge 10 quid. But I'm going to rob myself. 9 quid, and it's yours.
5: They have got exactly the same watch in Cunningham's window. £7.10.
7: Have they? Oh, sorry, I'm looking at it upside down. It's only £6. Now, come on, gents. Any takers?
8: No. Clear the way, please.
7: No? Oh, well, please yourself. Hang on, do you mind? There's a queue here. What's your game?
8: Get out of here.
5: Hey, wait a minute. Who do you think you're shoving? Go back to the back of the queue. We're waiting for the appointed commander.
6: I am the appointed commander.
5: God help us.
6: Oh, Wilson, there you are.
9: Oh, we were wondering what had happened to you, sir.
6: Don't worry about that now. Look, Wilson, we need somewhere quiet. We'll use that room over there.
9: Yeah, but that's the vicar's office, sir.
6: Oh, I can't help them. This is a national emergency. It's mine now. Come on, Wilson.
9: All right.
6: Pike!
10: Yes, Mr. Manry?
6: Tell the men I shall see them one at a time.
10: Yes, sir.
9: Did you get the enrollment form, sir?
6: No.
9: Well, didn't they have them at the police station?
6: Yes. They wouldn't let me have any without putting in an application form.
9: Well, why didn't you?
6: They hadn't got any. See if there's anything lying about here we can
9: use. Yes.
6: What's this? Ah, here we are. Use these.
9: Yes, but these are for church use.
6: Oh, I can't help that. Just improvise, Wilson. Right, get the first man in.
9: Aye, sir. Would you mind stepping this way, please?
6: Yeah, Wilson.
9: What is this?
6: Just a minute. I intend to mold those men out there into an aggressive fighting force. I'm going to lead them, command them, and inspire them to become ruthless killers. But I'm not going to get very far if you keep inviting them to step this way in that Nancy voice. Bark it out, Wilson. Bark it out.
9: Yes, of course, sir. Would you mind stepping this way, please?
11: Evening, gents.
6: Start taking out the details.
9: Are you sure you want me to use these forms, sir?
6: Yes, of course. Get on with it.
9: Very well, sir. If you insist. Name?
11: Joe Walker.
9: Mm-hmm. Are you a baritone or a soprano?
11: You're a baritone, I suppose.
9: I see. Are you sound in the canticles?
11: Well, if I wasn't, I'd be a soprano.
6: What are those forms, Wilson?
9: For enrollment in the choir, sir.
6: Turn it over and use the back.
9: All right, very well, sir. Right. Now, Walker, are you prepared to wash your own vestments?
6: Oh. Absurd. Make a list of the names on this bit of paper.
9: That's it.
6: Now, start again. Name.
11: My card.
6: Oh, thank you. Joe Walker, wholesale supplier. I don't suppose you'll be with us very long. Look to me as if you're call-up age.
11: Yeah, well, not really. You see, I'm in a reserved occupation.
6: Oh, how's that?
11: Well, you see, being a wholesale supplier, I supply essential supplies.
6: I see. Any military experience?
11: Well, I know a girl in the Salvation Army.
6: Very amusing. Sign here, please.
11: Right, you are. Oh, by the way, any time you gents required anything, just tip me the wink, you know.
6: Thank you. We'll bear it in mind.
11: Ta-da, then.
6: Right, get the next one in.
9: All right, sir. Would you like to come in, please?
6: Get Wilson.
9: I'm so sorry, I beg your pardon. Would you like to come in, please?
5: There's not much point. I'm here already.
9: Oh, yes, I beg your pardon. So you are, yes. Sorry.
6: Name, please.
5: James Fraser.
6: Occupation?
5: Funeral director.
6: I see. Undertaker.
5: And a keeper for Littlest Shop.
6: How do you spell that?
5: S-H-O-P.
6: Yeah, thank you. From the look of you, I imagine that you've had no previous army experience.
5: No, none at all.
6: I thought not. Usually tell, can't be sergeant.
5: I was a sailor, chief petty officer, Royal Navy, 1914 to 1918, retired.
6: Sign here, please.
5: Don't you swear?
6: I never said a word.
5: God, you are my lord. Don't you swear an oath of allegiance?
6: Oh. Yes, well, we'll do that later, but wait outside. Have to watch him, Wilson.
9: Yes, sir.
6: Bolshy lot, the Jackdaws. Bring in the next one.
9: Right, next, please.
12: Left, right,
13: Evening, Mr. Manley. Evening, Mr. Wilson. You know me, don't you?
6: Oh, it's Mr. Jones. Butcher from the High Street, isn't it?
13: That's right. Jack Jones, 42 the High Street. Purveyor of best quality meat and poultry. Families waited on daily.
9: Don't you think perhaps Mr. Jones is a little old, sir?
13: Old? Who are you calling old?
9: What?
13: You just let me get near some of them jerry parachutists. I'll sort them out, sir.
6: Well, you see... Keenness that counts, Wilson, not age.
13: That's a ticket, sir. I'm as keen as mustard.
6: Good, good. Any previous military experience?
13: Ah, now you're talking. Signed on as a drummer boy I did in 1884. Saw service in the Sudan. Tried to relieve General Gordon when he was bunged up in Khartoum. Them whirling dervishes, they was the boys, you know, sir. They come at you with a long knife and zip you right open. It soon shows you've got any guts or not, Mr. Wilson.
11: I should imagine it would.
13: Yeah, them dervishes. Those only people ever broke the British sway, you say. Not like them Jerrys. They couldn't punch pudding, they couldn't. They don't like the old cold steel, you see, sir. They don't like it up them. They don't like it up them, sir. They don't like it.
6: Would you like to sit down?
1: Oh, thank you so much. I must admit, I don't feel too good.
6: Not you, Wilson. Get a chair for Jones.
1: Sorry, sir. Yes, sir. Here you are, Mr. Jones.
13: No, thank you, Mr. Wilson. I'll be all right. It's just I'm not as young as I was, you know. Mind you, I can still give him the old cold steel, you know.
1: Yes, yes, all right. Yes, yes,
13: well,
6: thank you very much, Mr. Jones. But yes, sir. You'll just sign this form.
13: Yes, sir.
1: Right, sir. You can.
13: All right, sir, right, sir. Right, sir. There. There. Yes, sir.
6: Gentlemen, anything wrong with your eyes?
13: No, sir. Absolutely perfect. They're perfect. Well, perhaps not as perfect as they used to be.
6: I see. I only ask because you've just signed your name on the desk.
13: Well, sir, you see, I happen to have brought a pound of sausages for you, sir. Compliments of the house.
6: Oh, thank you, Jones. That's very kind of you.
13: There's just one more thing, sir. What about my stripe?
6: Stripe?
13: Yes, I mean, I was Lance Corporal for 14 years. I can keep it, can't I?
6: No, Jones, I'm afraid not.
13: Well, in that case, I'll have the sausages back.
6: Yeah, well, I suppose we'll be looking for NCOs, Wilson.
1: Yes.
6: Could well be that Jones's past military experience be very useful. What do you think?
1: Well, I perhaps, on the whole...
13: Mr. Wilson, I nearly forgot there's a little something for you as well.
1: Thank you, sir.
13: Yes, sir.
1: I think you'd make a very good NCO, sir.
6: Well, that'll be all, then. Thank you. Lance Corporal Jones.
13: And thank you, sir. You're a gentleman. About who? Quick, march! Left, right, left, right, left, right, left, right, left, right, left, right.
6: All right, Wilson, get the next one in.
13: Left, right, left, right, left, right, left, right, left, right. Now, sir, permission to speak, sir?
6: What? Oh, permission granted, Jones.
13: I take the liberty of getting the next one in, sir.
10: Good evening, gentlemen.
6: Good evening. Thank you, Corporal Joe. Will you wait outside?
13: Yes, sir. Up out! Hey! Hey!
6: Awfully keen, isn't he, Wilson?
1: Yes. Rather loud, too.
6: Yeah. Now, Sergeant Kipcher.
10: That's quite all right. How do you do?
6: How... Name, please.
10: Godfrey. Charles Godfrey.
6: Occupation?
10: Well, as a matter of fact, I'm retired. I was 25 years with the Army and Navy.
6: Army and Navy? Unusual, isn't it? What were you doing in both services?
10: I was in gentlemen's outfitting. Army and Navy store, sir.
6: I see. You sign there, please.
10: Oh, yes, I'd love to. Is that all?
6: For the moment, yes.
10: Oh, I thought I'd get a receipt or something.
6: This is a fighting unit, Mr. Godfrey, not a dry cleaner's. Wait outside.
1: And mind how you go now.
10: Yes, thank you, sir.
13: Left, right, left, right, left, right, left, right, left. Permission to speak, sir? I thought you ought to know that the men are starting to mumble and moan a bit, sir.
6: Really?
13: Yes, sir, getting a bit restless. Them dervishes used to do a lot of that sort of thing, you know, sir.
6: Ah, I expect they want to get grips for the enemy.
13: No, sir, they want to go home to their supper.
1: Well, as a matter of fact, sir, I'm feeling rather peckish myself. They have been here rather a long time, and so far we've only enrolled 4.
13: Well, would it help if I brought them in 2 at a time, so then only take half as long?
6: No, it's an interesting suggestion, Jones, but I think we shall have to enroll the rest later. In the meantime, I'll just have a word with them. Come with me.
13: Left, right, left, right, left, right, left, right. Good, pay attention to your commander. Pay attention to your commander now. Pay attention. The men are paying attention, sir.
6: Thank you, Corporal. Men, today you have answered your country's call, and we are here to defend our homes and loved ones from a brutal enemy. I know that you will not shrink from that duty. We have no guns. We are naked. But we have one invaluable weapon in our army. Ingenuity and improvisation.
5: That's 2.
6: Yeah, what? Thank you, Fraser. I want you now to go to your homes, improvise whatever weapons you can, fortify the inner man, and be back here in 1 hour, armed with whatever you can find. From tonight, we Englishmen...
5: Oh, beg your pardon.
6: We Britishmen, we still... We here can say, come on, Jerry, we're ready for you.
12: sir.
6: Come on, Wilson. Stand the men to attention.
12: Yes, of course, sir. Got attention. The men are all ready for your inspection, sir.
6: Thank you, Sergeant. Yes. Pike, what's this supposed to be?
2: Well, you said if we hadn't got anything else, we were to fix a carving knife to a broom handle.
6: I didn't mean you to keep the broom on it. Stupid boy.
2: You should have said.
6: And I don't want any insubordination either. Take this man's name, Sergeant.
12: Right, sir. What's your name, lad?
2: Oh, really, Uncle Arthur? You should know it by now. I've been a friend of my mum since I was two.
6: Wilson.
12: Yes, sir. Mm. Yes.
6: Why does she keep calling you Uncle?
12: Well, you see, I know this mother for a number of years. You see, she's a widow.
6: Really?
12: Yes. She has my ration book, so I go round to their house for my meals. And that sort of thing.
6: What sort of thing?
12: You know.
6: No, I don't know. Well. Let's carry on, shall we?
12: Right.
6: Next man. Oh, that's a very smart turnout.
14: Thank you.
6: Just a minute. Where'd you get that gun?
14: It's mine.
6: I see. Wilson. Wilson?
12: Yes.
6: He's got a gun.
12: Yes, I can see that, sir.
6: Well, I mean, I'm the officer. You're the sergeant?
12: Yes.
6: We should have that, really. For the machine gun first.
12: Yes, of course, yes.
6: I'll ask him for it.
12: Well, wouldn't it carry more authority coming from you, sir?
6: Hmm? That's all right. Yes. Mm. Out of here. I think you ought to hand that gun over.
14: I'm damned if I will.
6: You're refusing to obey an order on active service. You do realize we could have you shot.
12: Don't you think that might be rather difficult, sir? Seeing that he's the only one with a gun.
6: Just to me, will you? Tell me, were you ever in the army?
14: Yes.
6: In that case, you'll know that when a superior officer gives you an order, you obey it. What's your name?
14: General Wilkinson.
6: Ah, okay. Yes. Jolly good. Got a troublemaker here, Wilson. Get rid of him.
13: Mr. Speaker, why don't we take it in turns to have the gun?
6: Excellent idea. Yes. Draw up a rota, Jones. With my name at the top. Next. Who left that case lying on the floor?
12: I have no idea, sir.
11: Well, it's mine, isn't it?
6: Well, pick it up, man. It's in my path of inspection.
11: Please yourself.
6: What's your name?
11: Joe Walker.
6: Oh, yes. The wholesale supplier.
11: Yeah, that's it.
6: You're supposed to provide a weapon, not a piece of luggage.
11: Yeah, but I can't be without that. Well, it's got all my bits and pieces in it.
6: Well, don't bring it on parade again.
11: All right, if it worries you. Oh, by the way, while you're here, yes. How about some silk stockings for the missus?
6: No.
11: Well, the girlfriend, then.
6: How dare you? I haven't got a girlfriend.
11: Well, I can soon fix that for you.
6: I said no! Next. Ah, Fraser, isn't it?
5: Uh-huh.
6: The undertaker.
5: Funeral director.
6: Of course. So you're still wearing your naval cap?
5: Aye.
6: It's a matter of interest. What was your last ship?
5: HMS Defiant.
6: Really?
5: Chief Petty Officer.
6: So you said.
5: You'll not be outranked, you see, if that's what's worrying you.
6: No, it wasn't. Except that I don't really think a naval cap is suitable. After all, we're all soldiers here.
5: That's a matter of opinion.
6: That's a formidable-looking weapon you've got there.
5: It's not a weapon, it's a spade. I've got a wee job to do after dark.
6: Ah, splendid. Digging for victory, eh?
5: Oh, no. It goes a lot deeper than that.
11: It's two for the price of one. He bashes them, then he buries them.
6: I see. Yeah, Jones. What on earth is that? It looks rather vicious.
13: It's an old dervish spear, that is, sir. They soon get them jerrys on the run. They don't like it up them, sir. They do not like it up them, sir.
6: No. See, you've got your old uniform on.
13: Yes, sir. I take the liberty to keep my Lance Corporal's stripe up, sir. You did say it would be all right.
6: Well,
13: I've also taken the liberty of bringing you a little bit of kidneys and some drippings.
6: Oh, thank you very much, dear. Well, we might as well leave the stripe on, I suppose. Yeah, look after this for me, Wilson.
12: Well, yes, of course, sir. Sure, actually, yes.
6: Splendid turnout, men. Splendid.
15: Captain Menwellen, sir?
6: Yes, that's right.
15: I'm from GHQ Southern Command.
6: GHQ Southern Command? Ah! This must be our weapons. Right, men, stand at ease.
15: Just sign here, please.
6: Here you are. Wilson, take the men outside and help unload the weapons.
15: Right, sir. I don't think that'll be necessary, sir. It's all in this little box. Good night, sir.
6: Little box? What does it say on it, Wilson?
12: Yes, sir. Oxford brogues, slim fitting, size 10 and a half.
6: Better open it up.
12: Right. Oh, it's little bags of pepper, sir.
6: Pepper?
12: Oh, there's some instructions, too.
6: Read them out.
12: Pepper. Enemy for throwing in face of. Range 5 feet.
6: Well, not quite what we expected. On the other hand, every addition to our armory is one more nail in the enemy's coffin. Issue the pepper, Wilson.
12: Right, sir.
6: Now, men, take this with you wherever you go. If you see a parachutist, let him have it.
13: That in the cold steel? They don't lock it up a minute.
6: That's the spirit. That's the spirit, Jones. We're making progress. An hour ago, we were a disorganized rabble, and now we're a formidable fighting unit. And remember this. We have one other invaluable weapon on our side. We have an unbreakable fighting spirit. A bulldog tenacity that makes us hang on as long as there's breath left in our bodies. You don't get that with Gestapos and jackboots. You get that by being British. So come on, Adolf. We're ready for you.

In that episode of Dad's Army, from the original television series by Jimmy Perry and David Croft, you heard Arthur Lowe as Captain Mannering, John LeMessurier, Sergeant Wilson, Clive Dunn, Corporal Jones, John Lorry, Private Fraser, James Beck, Private Walker, Arnold Ridley, Private Godfrey, Ian Lavender, Private Pike, and Timothy Bateson as everybody else. The Man of the Hour was adapted for radio by Harold Snowd and Michael Knowles and produced by John Dias.

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10: We present the News Quiz with your chairman, Simon Hoggart.
11: Hello and welcome again to the News Quiz. We start with a classified ad seen in the Pittsburgh Post-Gazette, read by Rory Morrison.
10: Used tombstone. Perfect for someone named Homer Hendel Bergen Heinzel. One only.
11: Thanks to Ben Breakwell of Cambridge for that. Let's meet the teams now. Please welcome first, on my right, Francis Ween and Linda Smith. I'm facing them on my left, Alan Curran and Jeremy Hardy. Francis, what lack of protection let protesters project protection?
12: Even I know this. Tony Blair has been attacked by, I think, an angry father with a grudge. Gordon Brown, his name was. And, they were two chaps from something called Fathers for Justice, or Justice for Fathers, who got into the gallery in front of this incredibly expensive new security screen, which is meant to stop all this thing, because they won some tickets in a charity auction or at a village fete or something, which allowed them to go and sit there. And their prize was they could go and pelt Tony Blair with condoms, filled with purple flour. Blair was jolly brave, I thought, you know, steady under fire, because this thing came and hit him in the back, and he didn't flinch at all. He just assumed it was Gordon knifing him, as usual. And and then there was this magical moment where it exploded, and all the purple flower went over Gordon Brown next to him. And Blair was smiling at the time.
13: Given that these fathers think that condoms, the way to use one is to stuff it with purple flour, one does suspect that their children were accidents, predominantly.
14: It's odd how the culture changes. I mean, if you were like me, someone who'd grown up, but not now, but 50 years ago, embarrassed at asking for condoms. You'd be embarrassed now to ask for purple flour, wouldn't you? I mean, condoms are all right, but if you needed purple flour for anything, you couldn't ask for it, because they would think you were an assassin or a father.
13: The audience is
14: transfixed.
13: Yeah.

0: because they would think you were an assassin or a father.
1: The audience is
0: transfixed.
1: Yeah. Because we were discussing.
0: Several members of the audience know Purple Flower as a ladyboy in Bangkok. You know.
2: Actually, on Radio 4, they described the condoms as soft-sided rubber packages. It's a bit of a miserable old time for Tony at the moment, isn't it? He must get sick of Gordon Brown coming round all the time going, and will you be leaving those carpets and curtains, Tony?
3: Severe restrictions on public access to the House of Commons are to be introduced after Tony Blair was hit by a flower-filled condom thrown from the visitors' gallery. The press has also made much of Gordon Brown and John Prescott spending 2 hours in the car park of an Argyle oyster bar deep in discussion. A spokesman for Mr. Brown said claims he was stuck in the back of a Jag with Prescott for 2 hours were utter garbage. It felt much more like 6 hours. 2 points to Francis. Linda, where was the end of the Piers show this week?
2: Piers Morgan, the former editor of the Mirror, Daily Mirror, has had to resign over these dodgy photographs. Although I don't quite understand it. Now, Francis, you may be able to help me with this. It seems to be some newspaper convention that people, when they're sacked, are escorted from the building, sort of escorted by security, which I felt seemed a little over the top. What were they expecting, really? I mean, he's getting £1.5 million payoff, so I don't suppose he would have been tempted to nick stationery, would he?
4: No, it's just, I don't know, it's how they do it. It's the new style in Fleet Street. The old days.
2: Well, do they expect trouble? What do you think he's going to go, I'll take you all with me, you slags!
4: But he's got off very lightly, Piers. I mean, when he was sacked, all these other editors queued up to say what a splendid person he was and what a great job he'd done, and he hadn't really done anything wrong running these completely bogus photographs. They said, all right, they might have been fake, but what they were illustrating, probably something like that might well have happened. They hit the diaries, you know, when they appeared. You can imagine Sunday Times saying, well, OK, it was complete forgery, but you know, if Hitler had kept a diary, he probably would have written something of Hitler. It's essentially true.
3: It's Piers Morgan, who's seeking at least £1 million from his former employers at the Mirror after they sacked him for publishing fake pictures of British soldiers abusing Iraqi prisoners. Morgan now plans to build on his TV career. He's already been lined up to play half of a detective duo opposite Jordan in a remake of Dempsey and Makepeace to be entitled Tits and Arse. Piers Stephen Pugh Morgan was not only one of the youngest ever British newspaper editors, he was the only one to be named after all the firemen in Trumpton. Jeremy, what capital idea was shortlisted this week?
5: It's not very interesting, this. We are through to the first round of the selection process for hosting the Berlin Olympics. We've got to have the Olympics in London for some reason. And you think, well, why? Because it will provide much-needed employment for hard-pressed building workers who will be deported as soon as it's finished. And they will build something called the Olympic Village, and then this will become a state agent's parlance, and you'll be able to buy luxury changing room apartments in the Olympic Village after its owners, and there'll be Hoxton artists living in converted trainers. And everyone's mithering about the transport infrastructure is not good enough. Well, they're supposed to be runners. They're not supposed to get... But for some reason, we've got to have the Olympics in London, and we'll be giving directions to shot putters and people. The confused athletes standing there with an A to Z. And we'll have to tell them where to run, because we haven't got a stadium or anything. You'll come out of Summerfield and the javelin will go right through your head.
3: Two points.
5: It happened before you went into Summerfield. It would save you an enormous amount of pain.
3: The International Olympic Commission has announced that London's made the shortlist to hold the Olympic Games in 2012, along with Paris, Madrid, New York and Moscow. London was marked better than New York, but because of its poor transport infrastructure, fell behind Paris, Madrid and the moon. Alan, listen to this.

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1: Alan, who's listened to her heart and decided not to become her country's head?
2: Oh, I thought it was going to be a question about diabetes and the heart and insertions and this new pacemaker.
0: No.
2: I thought you would address that question to me because I, alone of all the panel, have more wires, nuts and bolts. It takes me 3 hours to go through Heathrow. If I sneeze, I get fused to the national grid. But it's,
3: Alan is,
2: it's about
3: Alan
2: that woman...
3: soon to be appearing in the angina monologues.
2: It's, Well, it is, of course, Sonia. This is the Indian woman who was spoken to by internal voices and told not to be Prime Minister, unlike Blair, who's spoken to by external voices and told not to be Prime Minister. And she has listened, and she got all the votes and all that and looked at it and thought, there's going to be a bit of a crap job. There are a billion people here who are going to be shouting at me. And I don't think I'll do it now. I think I'll go and do something else.
4: It's a bit sad. I mean, she did win the thing, and then the BJP... I said, but she's Italian. And she went, oh, yeah, sorry, and packed up. Anything after all that, all those years. And, I mean, they are a fascist party, but sort your prejudices out, one at a time. Confine yourself to one line of bigotry, and then, you know.
3: She should have just said, shut up in your face.
1: It's the former leader of India's Congress Party, Italian-born Sonia Gandhi, who's decided not to become the country's ruler. Despite being the world's largest democracy, India often has to fight off claims that its elections are riddled with corruption. For instance, things were so bad in 2000 that India nearly ended up electing George W. Bush. At the end of round one, everybody's level. And we start round two with a restaurant review from the Sunday Telegraph magazine.
0: The main courses were equally delicious, albeit expensive. £16.50 for my husband's tender sweetbreads in a wine sauce with plumped-up sultanas.
1: Thanks to Peter and Petra Vogel from Purley for that. Francis, who's been putting the nanny into the nanny state?
5: Oh, it's not the most exciting story in the world. The government...
1: Not you, too. Francis, a terrific story for you.
5: Yes.
1: Who's been putting the nanny into the nanny state?
5: Well, this is absolutely sensational news, Simon. It turns out that Margaret Hodge, the Children's Minister, is going to introduce a very small tax credit for people who employ nannies, about 50 quid or something, but only on condition that you earn, you have a joint income of less than about 30,000 quid or something like that, which so you couldn't afford to employ a nanny anyway.
3: And you have children.
5: And you have children. They're laying down all these conditions. And I saw a thing this week saying that the average salary of a nanny in central London these days is 28,000 quid. So if your joint income is about 30,000 then you have to pay 28,000 for a nanny. And also, there are all these other conditions whereby you have to be put on the police nanny register or something and vetted for several months and to check you don't have any dodgy associates like bogus Cockney chimney sweeps and that sort of thing. Hello, Mary Poppins. Oh, bless you, Governor, and no mistake. That sort of thing. Is that right?
3: There is another alternative. Don't have them.
5: What, nannies?
3: I mean children.
1: Working parents will be offered tax breaks of up to £140 a week to help pay for nannies under reforms outlined by the government this week. The move has already been welcomed by US Vice President Dick Cheney, who hopes to claim for all those times he's had Tony pop over to look after little W. Linda, who'd have us believe that every little helps, unless it's for their staff?
3: Every little helps. Oh, Tesco's, who are instituting this interesting new scheme to encourage health in their staff by not giving them sick pay, basically. And they're not going to be paid for the first 3 days of their sick leave. Oh, it's a totally ridiculous idea. I mean, I've done my best to avoid work as much as possible in my life, but when I have ventured into it, it's horrible. You have to throw sickies. Wake up and you've got to do that special throwing a sickie voice when you phone in. You just have to do that like Mariella Frostrock crossed with a Dalek. You just have to be, I'm not feeling very well today. I've got a bit of a tummy ache. Of course, and then, you know, go swimming or something to cheer yourself up.
4: Well, if you were John Hurt, you'd never go to work at all, would you? Hello, love, what's my call time? Oh, you don't sound well, take the day off. phoning his agent. Anything in for me, love? Oh, you don't sound well. I love John Hurt, but there is a crossover, shall we say. He is of the Sean Connery school of characterisation. So he's Bob. I'm Bob Champion, the Emperor Bob Champion. Yes, Uncle Claudius, I have no testicles. My name's Quentin Crisp. I'm in another character now.
1: Under a new scheme being introduced by Tesco, their employees will not be paid for the first 3 days they take off sick. Tesco said the scheme is not designed to penalise workers who are really sick, which came as a relief to new Tesco recruit, Mr. L. Grantham, who works single-handed in the meat and veg department. Which leads us on neatly to Jeremy's question. What's the carry-on about cruising this week?
4: Apparently, going on a cruise, it's not what you think. Increasingly, young people, it used to be old people, that's why they used to say the cruise of a lifetime, because very few people made it to the end of the cruise to start a new life in Akrotiri. It would be pools winners. But now, you see, people don't do the pools so much. It's younger people. It's people who have already won the holiday you don't want to go on a coffin ship up the fields with only Joe Pasquale and a Tremolo's tribute band for company. And these cruise ships have got everything that a city has apart from the possibility of escape. And they kept saying about, you know, discard your image of going on a cruise. And I just think my image of a cruise ship is it's upside down and Shelley Winters is swimming underwater. And everyone's going the wrong way. You go, no, come back, you're all going to die. Gene Hackman knows. Even though his slacks are too tight.
3: You're right, Jeremy. A cruise has all the appeal of being trapped in butlins and then set adrift. They're quite keen on Jane McDonald.
4: Yeah, that's true.
3: That's true.
4: she's not a land-based life form, Jane McDonald, no. Is she? When singers made it onto land and started walking upright, that's when jazz was born. She's still in the primordial swamp.
1: It's ocean cruising, which has become one of Britain's most popular holiday options and is expected to top the 1 million mark for the first time this year. One couple said they'd brought back many little souvenirs from their trips around the Med, including a straw donkey from Spain, a bottle of Retsina from Greece and amoebic dysentery from Egypt. Alan, what do points make?
2: I thought, don't points make pets, don't they?
1: Alan, what do 12 points make?
2: Yes, you can now get 6 offences on your licence, which means you can be fined up to £350 for each offence, so they actually get 2,100. But when they could only give you 4 offences before they took your licence away because it was 3 points, they can only get £1,400. So it's really another trick by the police and the Nasties and Blunkett and all this filthy crew to take more money off poor drunk drivers. The last time I was pulled over was in Abbey Road. It was about 3 years ago, and it's why I love the police. I was pulled over in Abbey Road, and this blue light, you know, they hit the noise and the cherries came behind me, so I had to pull over. And as I got out of the car, I looked up at his 8-foot copper, and I stood on a piece of chewing gum. And he was accompanied by a woman policeman, because they patrol St. John's Wood in male and female. And I said, I'm sorry, I can't blow into the thing just yet. I've stood on some chewing gum. And the woman, who was very nice, said, when you get home, put your shoe in the fridge, and in the morning, the chewing gum will fall off. They charged me being drunk.
1: Transport Secretary Alistair Darling has announced a more flexible system of speeding penalties. Drivers speeding at 100 miles an hour anywhere face an automatic ban, even if they're just trying to get away from Alistair Darling and his creepy eyebrows. At the end of round 2, everybody is still equal. Before we start the final round, here's a cutting from the Radio 4 website.
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1: Thanks to Hugh Pendleton of Locks Heath for that. 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

0: Francis, which golfer has been accused of keeping his eye on the ball?
1: It's a man called David Morris, I think. And he's a blind golfer, as I would prefer, from the West Country somewhere. And he's just come back from Australia, where he won the World Blind Golf Championship for the second time. First person ever to do this. Came back in triumph, only to find that envious people are spreading rumours about him, saying that actually he's not blind at all. He can see perfectly well. And there's an inquiry going on.
2: Well, that would give him an edge.
1: Well, it would give him a slight edge. There's a video being produced which apparently shows him walking down the street in his hometown, waving at people on the other side of the road and all that sort of thing, and those telltale signs. But I don't know, because I think the British Blind Golf Association is standing by him. There was a quote from someone there saying, this is typical, whenever a blind person actually achieves something, there's always someone will say, oh, well, he's not blind, really. And that is true. Because I do remember years ago, the 97 election, there was a Sunday tabloid editor at the time who was convinced that David Plunkett wasn't blind. I remember someone on the paper telling me that at a conference she said, he's not blind, he's just putting it on. I want someone to go and follow him all the way through the election campaign and catch him out. And her staff said, no, I think you'll find he's been blind since birth. No, he really is blind. No, he's not. And some poor reporter was then dispatched and spent all the election campaign going to Brunkett's press conferences and sitting in the front row and occasionally waving or winking. This poor hack spent 3 weeks trying to catch Brunkett out. Failed. But the moral of the story is, the editor of this particular paper, this great tabloid editor, who edited the Sunday Mirror and the Sunday People, I discovered this week she's now running a small market stall down in Kent. So let that be a lesson to all these people who are spreading these terrible stories about the World Blind Golf Champion. You too will end up that way.
0: This is perfectly true, yes. David Morris, a blind British golfer, retained his world title last month, but is now being investigated after a complaint that his eyesight might be marginally too good for the category in which he plays. Suspicions of cheating were naturally aroused by the fact that he's a British sportsman who had won a world title. Linda, which new homes are expecting a flood of buyers?
2: This is the story of the amphibious houses in Holland. The home country of our own little van der Valk, Marijke, who scores for us here. Well, I mean, not in any wrong or bad way. She has gone out for strepsils for Jeremy sometimes, but nothing, you know. Fantastic idea. Actually, a really brilliant idea of these houses that are just like normal houses by this river that floods a lot. But when the river floods, the houses just sort of float up and they're on the water. So just absolutely brilliant. I think that sounds great. Of course, a better idea would have been not to build your country underwater, really.
3: Presumably there are areas of... I mean, if you live in Chiswick, it's quite smart, but if you live in Hackney, it isn't. So, I mean, if it floods and you float to a better area, does this improve the price of your house? And could I get a house and float it to Park Lane? So I'm in now.
2: Well, it gets the milkman some trouble.
4: They're boats.
2: Desperately paddling after you in a dinghy.
4: They're boats. Sure, and I
3: read... If you've got two giraffes in, you're really in trouble.
0: With North Sea coastal waters expected to rise, builders in Holland have constructed the world's first amphibious housing estate on the River Maas. The tendency of Dutch homes to float depends on two factors. First, the degree of flooding. Secondly, the number of funny cigarettes the inhabitants have smoked. Jeremy, why does keeping tabs stop birds picking a partner?
4: This will be penguins. Naturalist people like counting things. They'll count penguins, otters, sperm. They'll count sperm. They're a devil to ring. But they want to know where penguins go. And we know where they go. They go out to sea, eat too much fish, come back months later and throw up in their children's mouths. Which suggests to me that not only should they be tags, but their children should be on the at-risk register, really. But because of all this electronic tagging of these offending penguins, they're all under curfew, which is why you don't see them when you go to the zoo. Because I took my daughter to London Zoo the other week. It's marvellous. Pay £500 for the two of you, and all the animals are in bed. Nothing moves, not an utter. Next time I'm going to go, who's that right-wing loony who throws keepers to the lions? I'm going to go there.
3: They put a tag on one of its flippers. And it can't swim as fast as penguins that haven't been tagged, so it's a breeding disaster.
4: Well, couldn't they just do community service or something and not have to be tagged? I don't know, but it's a breach of their civil liberties anyway.
2: They're always dressed for a court appearance, though, aren't they?
0: Researchers have discovered that flipper tagging penguins slows them down so much they arrive later.
4: That sounds like an insult in a sort of 70s Western. Why, you flipper tagging penguin?
0: Researchers have discovered that flipper tagging penguins slows them down so much they arrive later at the breeding ground and produce fewer chicks. Researchers found that attaching a flipper tag to a penguin impaired its ability to swim in the same way that a human's ability to swim is hampered by the attachment of the words British Gold Medal Hope. Alan, which flabby fighters have been giving the Navy a sinking feeling?
3: It's Joint Strike Fighter, Eurofighter, nicknamed now the Flying Prescott because it's too heavy to land. They built this plane, get it off the ground, but you can't come down again. I'm not exactly a household word where aeronautical engineers foregather, but if it's too heavy to land, I can't see how it gets off the ground in the first place, so they find out that it's too heavy to land.
1: No, it's not that. It's too heavy to go on an aircraft carrier. That's its problem. It will sink the ship if they put enough of them on an aircraft carrier.
3: You mean it can stay outside Wood Green going up and down as long as it likes?
1: Yeah.
3: And you try and take it to sea. Oh, it's replacing the Harrier. That's right. And it will sink the aircraft carrier. What sort of aircraft carriers we've got? We'll probably sink it if one of those penguins got aboard.
0: I'll give 2 points to Alan for knowing the answer and 1 point to Francis for explaining what it was. Armed Forces Minister Adam Ingram has admitted that the MOD is facing yet another procurement disaster after ordering £10 billion worth of American F-35 fighter aircraft that are too heavy for Britain's two new aircraft carriers. This is the most embarrassing British naval cock-up since Captain Cook discovered Australia while nipping over to Calais on a booze cruise. Before we reveal the final scores, let's hear the cuttings the teams have brought along. Francis.
1: Simon, this is a newsflash that appeared last week on the BBC News website. Breaking news. Hollywood star Gwyneth Paltrow has given birth to her first child. More soon.
0: Linda.
2: Oh, this is from Peter Sudbury. It's from The Guardian. And it's from an article on Port and Down in the Life Supplement. The psychological effects of nerve gas were a continuing focus of experiments in the 1950s. In one set of trials, the men underwent a series of intelligence and aptitude tests after being gassed. Portman found that the men were distinctly unhappy and depressed afterwards.
0: Jeremy.
4: This has been sent in by Alex Morley of Burgess Hill in West Sussex, and it's from Heart to Heart. And it says, bicurious male, 44, brown hair, blue eyes, medium build, looking for fun, Little Hampton.
0: Alan.
3: I have one, Simon, from the Sydney Morning Herald. A race at Melbourne Velodrome ended in a double humiliation yesterday for the rider who crossed the finishing line first. To commemorate the centenary of the admission of female undergraduates, 25 of their 2004 sisterhood in long dresses and bonnets competed for the Alice Beaufort Challenge Cup by riding 6 laps of the track on penny farthing bicycles. When the winner went up onto the podium to collect the cup and a cheque for $1,000, however, a gust of wind caught her skirt. Medical student Robert Conway was immediately disqualified.
0: Thank you all. Let's look at the final score. Jeremy and I have 16, but Francis and Linda are winners this week with 17 points. And before we leave you, here's an item from the Whitby Gazette.
5: Lumsden police want to hear from anyone with information after a graffiti attack on a goat last week. Constable Peter Gear said the goat had the word hello written on it in red spray paint between May the 5th and 6th. He was perplexed about the reason for the attack and the fact that it took place midweek. It's a strange night of the week for this sort of thing, he said.
0: And with that, goodbye.
5: Taking part in the news quiz were Francis Ween, Linda Smith, Jeremy Hardy and Alan Corran. The chairman was Simon Hoggart, and the news was read by me, Rory Morrison. The chairman's script was written by George Poles, Lucy Clark, and Simon Littlefield, and the producer was Simon Nichols.
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8: If you're paying this kind of money for a car, you'd want it to have a touch of style, legroom, four doors, and all that. 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
11: Will you have a polo, dear Liza, dear Liza? 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
11: But you take the old tube.
12: Because they happen to be my tube of polo, dear Henry. 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
13: On your last trip, did you discover what the Earth people eat? 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

0: Yes, you're absolutely right. Jimmy Edwards and Dick Bentley are back with June Whitfield, Wallace Eaton, the Polka Dots, and the BBC Review Orchestra, all inviting you to Take It From Here.
1: Bentley, Bentley, why on earth are you dressed in that bizarre fashion? The white suit is all right, but I mean that dark blue shirt, the lemon tie and the slouch hat. It's a bit much.
2: Who do you think you're shoving about? Belt up or I lay about you with this length of lead piping.
1: Bentley, we're on the air. You're not at home now.
2: Oh. I'm sorry, Jimmy. I haven't recovered from seeing things ain't what they used to be.
1: Oh?
2: You know this musical about the Soho underworld? I was so impressed that I decided to open the Richard Bentley Theatre in 3 weeks' time with a similar show. Oh, it's something unusual. Crooks, murderers, thugs, police, crime, brutality and violence.
1: People won't come out of their homes to see that. They get it every night on the television.
2: Jimmy, this is a musical. As a matter of fact, I've asked the producer to come along and see me.
1: I don't suppose that would be him over there, would it? That furtive brute skulking in the shadows, collecting the cigarette butts from the ashtrays. Hey, you, are you Bentley's producer?
3: Yes, I am. I'm Jane Underwood.
2: Oh, hello, dear. I didn't recognize you dressed in that greasy black sweater, the torn jacket, and those Wellington boots.
3: But you said dress formally.
1: Yes, of course. Tell me, why do you dress like that?
3: Oh, it's realism, that's why. I dress to express the revolt in my soul.
1: Nothing can express the revolt in mine.
2: Tell me, how is the production coming?
3: Oh, I found a title for it. Things is better than what they was.
1: Things? Don't you mean things?
2: No, things. It's realism. That's the way people really talk.
1: Oh, is it?
2: Yes.
1: You should know.
2: I do.
1: And tell me, what's your show about?
3: Well, it's all about thieves and thugs.
2: Jimmy, get this. As an added touch of realism, we're not using actors. We're using real criminals.
1: Oh,
3: oh yes, and Bentley, I fixed the cast. Our leading lady is signed. I managed to get Punch-Up Lil put on probation.
1: I beg your...
3: And then our juvenile lead's all right. Scarface Mulligan got time off for good behavior.
2: Oh, good.
1: Listen, have these people you're talking about had any experience?
3: But of course they have. No prison concert will be the same without Scarface Mulligan's lyrical rendition of laughing on the outside, crying on the inside.
1: The whole thing seems utterly ghastly to me.
3: You sound faintly skeptical about it. But really, you know, it is a splendid show. The curtain rises on a tiny group of frightened people starting back in horror.
1: You're looking at it from the actor's point of view, aren't you? What will the audience see?
2: It's a street in Soho.
1: Oh,
2: then on walks the leading lady, followed by her probation officer, and she sings this song about her mother. I pine for that gray-haired old bird in cell block 2.
3: Yes, that's our theme song. You know, it should get to the top of the hit parade.
1: Yes, I can.
3: And then there's the final speech where her boyfriend comes on. That's the chief thug.
1: Thug.
3: He takes her in his arms and does this tender speech. I've got a script here. Would you like to read it, Bentley?
2: Oh, certainly.
4: Darling, don't you smudge my makeup.
1: That's a fine thing for a chief thug to say.
3: You're reading the heroine's part.
2: Oh! Takes Lil in his arms and says tenderly, I've just come out of the nick. I've been doing bird for hanging one on a rosa. If I thought you'd grasp, I'd give you a right hander across your boat race and flatten your eye, suppose.
3: And then she punches him one.
2: And he punches her back.
3: But she ducks and comes up with a right cross to the jaw, and the curtain falls on them having a right old ding-dong in the middle of the stage, with Punch-Up Lil knocking the living daylights out of Bentley here.
1: Could I have a part in this show?
2: Of course, Jimmy. Which part do you fancy?
1: I want to play Punch-Up Lil. Let's start now.
0: Now we welcome the Polka Dots.

0: Now we present our newspaper of the hour, the Sunday Times. As usual, first with the news. Take this week's front page story.
1: Famous film star dies.
2: Miss Gloria LaVerne is now a blonde.
0: Full of interesting features, such as holiday guides.
3: Here is one way of giving yourself a really good break. Go skiing in Switzerland.
0: In the garden with compost.
1: Ah. Ah. Turning over the hard soil in your garden can be made easier with the help of an old rake. Why not ask Dick Bentley?
0: And so to our main feature. And this week we lift the curtain on a real-life drama set against the glossy background of theaterland. Yes, we take you behind the glitter and glamour of the footlights and into the bitter, ruthless world known as the grease-paint jungle.
4: The name is Merton Brooks. As an actor-producer, I have been responsible for such successful plays as The Humorous Shrimp, Epitaph for Matt Dillon, and perhaps my most famous, The Bathroom Tap, which of course ran for years. However, the story I have to tell concerns a brilliant and truly great actress, a sort of female me. It all started on the last night of our triumphant appearance in T. N. Timothy. After the show, there was naturally a party. Well, darling, tonight was the final curtain.
5: Yes, Merton. You and I, we've played 1,200 performances together. We shared those familiar lines, played those tender love scenes, and had those cozy little suppers in my dressing room. And now, it's over. Merton, I feel so, what's the word? Glad.
4: My dear, just think, we're both 3 years older now. Do you realize that makes me 29?
5: Oh, Merton, really, you're not 29.
4: Oh, I know, but I soon will be.
6: Hello, darlings. I say, who's coming on to my party? Absolutely everyone's going to be there. Sir John, Sir Larry, Sir Ralph, Sir Alec.
5: Oh, no, thanks, sweetie. I get so tired after those all-night parties.
6: Oh, well, we must be off anyway. Come on, let's fly away, Peter.
7: Coming, Paul.
4: Thank heavens they've gone.
8: Excuse me.
5: Oh, yes?
8: I've often seen your name in lights. Aren't you Julia Arca?
4: The name is Julia Parker. Those beastly light bulbs are always bursting.
8: Terribly sorry. However, may I be permitted to say that it is indeed an honor to be standing close to someone so gifted, so glamorous, and so radiantly beautiful.
4: Well, thank you. I suppose you're quite...
5: Merton, I think he means me. You're very kind, Mr...
8: Courtney.
5: Oh, Courtney.
8: Clive Courtney. Funny, Miss Parker, but seeing you here and now and in that tight-fitting gown, it's hard to think of you as a straight actress.
5: You're most observant, young man.
8: Well, I do have eyes.
5: Well, I must confess this dress is rather, well, fetching.
4: Yes, Julia, perhaps you'd better go and fetch the rest of it. Look here, young man, what do you do?
8: I'm an actor, Mr. Brooks. Of course, I wouldn't presume to compare myself with you. I mean, I'm much younger.
5: Oh, so you act, Clive. Look, I'm having quite a crowd down to my place for the weekend.
8: Oh,
5: but here's the address. It's a country mansion just past Bagshot.
8: Oh.
5: 40 acres, swimming pool, riding stable, nothing ostentatious. I'd love you to come.
8: Thank you very much, Miss Parker. I shall look forward to it.
5: Well, goodbye.
4: Julia, I've seen that look 1,000 times before. Now, be careful.
5: But he interests me.
4: Don't say I didn't warn you. Well, I'm afraid I must dash.
2: Bye, Julia.
4: See you at the weekend.
7: Oh, what a lovely place this is, Julia. What a novel idea. All the garden furniture made out of beer barrels.
5: Yes, I'm so glad you like my bittersweet. I say, have you seen Clive anywhere?
7: Oh, yes, there he is, just coming out of the pool.
5: Oh, yes, so he is. Oh, Clive, yoo-hoo. Hello, darling. Had a good swim?
8: Oh, rather, yes, yes. The water in the pool is just the way I like it, full of girls.
5: Oh, you naughty boy. You are just a boy, aren't you? Come here, Clive. Kiss me.
8: Julia, please. Please don't laugh.
5: I can't help it, Clive. Your moustache tickles.
8: Oh, Julia, it's no good. I can't keep up this pretense. I have something to confess.
5: Oh, it's not a false moustache.
8: Oh, no, no, no. Very much attached to it. No, no, no. Well, the truth is, last night, those things I said, it was all acting.
5: Oh, Clive.
8: I'm afraid it's true, Julia. You see, I'd do anything to get into the theater. Anything. Julia, I've got to have a part in your new play.
5: But, Clive, I don't even know if you can act.
8: Well, about that last bit, I was doing me nut there.
5: Oh, very well, I'll speak to Merton, but mind you, I can't
4: promise. Oh, there you are, Julia. Sorry to be late. I got caught by the press.
8: You shouldn't have put your trousers on while they were still in it.
5: Merton, Clive and I have been discussing the play here by the pool. Could you cast him in it?
4: With pleasure. Which is the deep end?
8: Mr. Brooks, there's a part in this play that could have been written for me. You've just got to let me play Manville. I know I can do it. I'll work hard. Believe me, I'll work hard. You must give me a chance to play Manville.
4: But this part calls for great experience. I've no idea what you can do.
5: I have.
8: Mr. Brooks, I'll do something for you now. Just listen to this, if you will. An excerpt from Pygmalion.
4: Oh, all right. Off you go.
8: Oh, I'm getting married in the morning. Ding dong, the bells are going to ring.
4: That's enough. Thank you.
5: Look, Merton, as a favor to me, let him play Manville, please.
4: Well, all right, but it'll mean extra rehearsals. The Manville character must be absolutely right.
8: Thank you, Mr. Brooks.
5: So we went into rehearsal. Weeks of hard work, out-of-town tryouts, and then opening night. Backstage, there was the usual air of tense excitement. Clive, are you terribly nervous about going on tonight? Oh,
8: no, not really.
5: Then what are you doing in the ladies' cloakroom?
7: Give us on stage, please. Here, Miss Potter. Where's Mr. Brooks?
4: Tell me. Here I am.
5: Oh, good luck, Merton.
4: And you. Oh, dear, I'm awfully worried about Clive. All through the tour, he's been forgetting his parts. I told you we should never have entrusted him with the Manville part.
5: Oh, don't worry. He'll be all right.
7: Stand by. Curtain going up.
5: Oh, it's you, Simon. When did you get back?
4: This morning, Cynthia.
5: Oh, how nice to see you.
4: Don't lie to me. I know what's been going on behind my back.
5: I don't know what you mean, Simon.
4: It's Manville, isn't it? What's more, I happen to know he's coming here to see you tonight.
5: Simon, you're making a mistake.
4: So it's you, Manville.
5: Simon, no!
7: Oh! Oh, ah!

0: Time, gentlemen, place your last orders now. Come along, exit Parliament, gentlemen. Well, Mr. Clump, you're off to Australia in 3 weeks, then, eh?
1: Yes, Ted, I am.
0: Well, you don't seem very happy about it.
1: No, Ted, I'm not.
0: No, I don't think so.
1: It's the thought of Mrs. Glum and Ron that's making me depressed.
0: Leaving them behind, eh?
1: No, Ted, they're coming with me.
0: Oh.
1: That's the trouble. Mrs. Yeah. Glum insisted. So I had to spend all my beer money on the tickets.
0: Oh, traveling first class.
1: Yeah. I don't like that. And anyway, to add to my troubles, I can't sell the flipping furniture.
0: Oh.
1: I thought I had it sewn up, but fate's clammy hand in the shape of Ron managed to scotch that.

0: those thousands of miles away. Ron, will you write to me?
1: No, Eth.
0: Ron, why ever not?
1: I've lost me ballpoint.
0: Ron, how did you manage to do that?
1: It must have fallen out of my pocket when I was standing on my head.
0: Well, why were you standing on your head?
1: I was practicing for Australia. You see, they're on the other side of the globe to us, Eph. Everything's the other way round. When it's day here, it's night there. When it's winter here, it's summer there. I'm going to be a big success in Australia.
0: What makes you think so?
1: Well, I'm stupid here. I'll miss you, Eph.
0: Oh, and I'll miss you, Ron. Ron, will you give me something to remember you by?
1: All right, Eph.
0: Oh, no, Ron, I didn't mean that. Oh, no,
2: no,
0: Ron. No, you've unpopped my bead.
3: Oh. Hello, hello, hello.
4: Go easy on that sofa. I don't want you damaging any of the valuable antiques with which this house is so liberally bestrewed.
0: What do you mean, Mr. Glum?
4: I'm flogging all this rubbish. As a matter of fact, the man's coming round shortly to make me an offer.
0: Well, there's nothing here that's worth anything.
4: What about this carpet? Go on, Ron. Tell me that this carpet's not worth anything.
1: All right, this carpet's not worth anything.
4: That, my boy's a genuine Persian carpet.
0: Only 2 foot long.
4: All right, but the Persians live in smaller houses than what we do. How can I help that?
0: Well, is it really genuine Persian?
4: Well, of course it's genuine. If it ain't, I got done out of 400 tanner. Well, that carpet ought to fetch something, and then we got that bit of Wedgwood pottery.
0: Oh, Mr. Glum, that isn't Wedgwood.
4: Oh, yes, it is. But we use it to wedge open the back door, don't we? All in all, the whole lot should fetch a tidy sum. Who knows, we might got to 35, 36, 37.
1: Maybe even £2, Dad.
0: Yes, Mr. Glum, it's not worth a penny more.
4: Maybe, but I'm going to get more.
1: How?
4: Well, you two are going to help me out. Now, when the man comes, and he'll be here soon, you and Ed pose as me and your mother. You offer to sell him the stuff, and then I come in as a rival dealer. I work the bidding up, and then I withdraw, leaving him holding the bag and a lot of moth-eaten furniture.
0: Mr. Glum, that's not ethical.
4: It may not be ethical, but it's parglumical. Now listen here. You want your darling Ron to have a good start out in the antipodes, then you'll have to do your best to help me sell this furniture.
0: Mr. Glum.
1: Thank you, Eph. And when you come to visit me, you can have first ride on my kangaroo.
4: That's him at the door now. Listen, don't forget, Ron. You're Mr. and Mrs. Glum, and I'm a rival dealer what's come to buy the furniture. Now, you let him in, and I'll nip out the back.
1: Coming.
5: Oh, good evening. You Mr. and Mrs. Glum?
1: No, I'm just Mr. Glum.
5: I got your phone message. I believe you have some valuable antiques to sell.
0: Oh, yes, that's right. Won't you come in?
5: Yes,
0: this is our lounge.
1: Our lounge.
0: Oh, this has got to go, I'm afraid. Isn't it lovely?
5: Well, I don't know. It's rather dark in here, and I'm not quite sure if it's my type of...
0: I wonder who on earth that could be.
1: I expect it's that rival dealer that's come to buy the furniture.
4: Oh, good evening. I'm a rival dealer what's come to buy the furniture.
1: Hello, Dad.
5: Dad?
4: Dad. Well, that's what I'm known as in the trade, you know. Everybody knows old Dad Chippendale. You may have heard of my family.
5: Yes, indeed, I have. This is quite an honour.
4: Yeah.
5: Look, as there's one dealer to another, the furniture here, you
4: know... Quiet! Don't speak. Let me drink it in.
5: Oh,
4: what a veritable Aladdin's cave.
5: Really?
4: I hope I'm not too late. You haven't bought it all at a price beyond my means.
5: Well, no, I...
4: That carpet. It must have cost you a king's ransom, sir.
1: No, it was four and a tenner, Dad.
4: Well, you've got a good eye for a bargain. It must be worth 20 times that.
5: £4.10.
4: It's yours! You got in there quick, didn't you, mate? Told you. I won't let you beat me to it on that sofa, oh no.
5: Well, what is so special about that old Victorian sofa, then?
4: Tell him, Mr. Clump.
1: Yes,
4: Tom. Tell him it's only fair he should know about that old Victorian sofa.
1: Yes, yes. Well, it's an old Victorian sofa.
4: Yes.
1: That's old, isn't
4: it? I might elaborate, if I may. It belonged to the old queen herself.
1: Yes,
4: yes,
1: that's right.
4: Prince Albert gave it to her as a present.
1: Oh,
4: look, look, look what's carved on the woodwork.
0: Oh, that's nothing. It just says Ron loves Eva.
4: No, it don't. No. Wait a minute. That's the R-O-N loves E-R-H.
5: Oh, then what does that mean?
4: A right honourable noble loves her royal highness. Prince Albert hadn't properly grasped the language when he'd done that, you see. Why don't you try it, sir? Why don't you go sit down on it, mate?
5: All right, yes, I will.
4: Of course, this isn't just a sofa. You're sitting on a slice of history, isn't he, Mr. Glump?
1: No, he's sitting on a slice of bread and jam. I was having it.
5: Oh, great.
0: Oh,
5: me.
0: Here, let me fry it off.
5: Very uncomfortable folks.
4: Ah, now, that's what Queen Victoria always used to be saying.
1: Oh, you're sitting on the bit where the spring pokes through.
4: Yes,
5: I am.
1: I know.
4: That was the very spring what led to the Queen to say we are not amused. And she was entitled not to be.
5: Look at all these stains.
1: Oh, there's an explanation for those, isn't there, Dad?
4: Oh, yes, yes. Every stain tells a story. Yes.
5: But this one's a cocoa stain.
4: Yes, well, of course, it's quite clearly cocoa. Yes, of course, that happened one afternoon when Prince Albert was taking a dish of cocoa with Disraeli. Disraeli let drop in conversation what Gladstone said in 1860, and the prince was so shook up he spluttered his cocoa all over the uncut maquette, you see.
5: Oh, well, there's another stain here.
1: Gravy.
5: And another one.
1: Custard.
5: And this one?
1: Brown ale.
4: Oh, yeah. Oh, the Victorian era was one of great prosperity, you see.
0: Well, of course you could always have it cleaned.
4: What? I wouldn't entertain it. And scrub out history. Oh, no. I'll take it as it stands.
5: Hold on. I was here first.
4: Oh, all right, then. We'll have an auction between ourselves.
5: Oh, yes.
4: Now, I'll start the bidding. £5.
5: £10.
4: £15.
1: £20.
4: Oh. You keep out of this.
1: Oh.
4: £25.
5: £20.17.
4: £30, and even if I paid more, if I paid £35, I'd be sure of a bargain.
1: Going. Going.
5: I'll,
1: go and sell to Dad for £35.
5: Well, I was going to say I'd raise it to 40, but never mind. I know when I'm finished. Oh, I'm Peter. It's yours, Mr. Chippendale. Goodbye, sir. Goodbye.
1: Funny voice. Well done, Dad. You showed him a thing or two. That?
4: Ronnie.
1: Yes, that?
4: Come over here to your dear old dad.
1: Righto, Dad.
4: You were supposed to knock the stuff down to him, not to me.
1: Oh, was I?
4: Yes, look, like this. Go in. Go in.
0: Oh, Mr. Clump, go in. Not with that alabaster figurine.
4: Gone! Please,
1: Dad, I didn't know. Find
4: the sofa. Oh, not your enemy.
2: 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Those involved are Professor Jimmy Edwards, Dick Bentley, and June Whitfield, encouraged by Wallace Eaton and the Polka Dots. Eric Merriman and Danny Took wrote the script. 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

0: with Wilfred Bramble as Albert and Harry H. Corbett as Harold. This week, Full House.
1: Dad, Dad, are you in?
2: Yeah, I...
1: Who? Hello, Dick. There you are.
2: Hello, son. I didn't hear you come in.
1: Didn't you?
2: No, you know, working away all day in here, you can't hear out there. Shall I help you unload the car?
1: I've done it.
2: Have you? I didn't hear you.
1: I shouted 6 times. I expect you was too busy.
2: Yeah, that's it. I was upstairs, I expect, scrubbing the landing. There's a lot to do in this house. It's all go.
1: You've been hard at it, then?
2: Oh, yeah. All day long. Never stops. From the moment you went out this morning, I haven't been off my feet all day.
1: We're telling lies again, aren't we?
2: Hey?
1: You jumped up when you heard me come in, you did.
2: What do you mean?
1: This chair is riddled. That cushion is... You've been kipping all day again.
2: No, I've been working.
1: Then how's the chair up then? Come on, how's the chair up?
2: The cat's been sitting in it.
1: We ain't got a cat.
2: That one from next door. He always comes in here for a kip. It keeps me company. I get very lonely in here on my own all day. No one to talk to. Just the cat and me.
1: Oh, you poor old devil.

0: Cat and me.
1: Oh, you poor old devil. All alone. Just you and the cat from next door. Which incidentally must be an enormous great thing. About your size, 5'2".
0: What are you talking about?
1: This chair's warm all the way up the back. I mean, if you know a cat that size, I mean, don't let's have him wasting his time laying around the house. Let's get him out in the cart in between the shafts. Give the horse a rest.
0: All right, so are the kids. So what? Right, little Sherlock Holmes, ain't you? It's the one you ain't got your fingerprint powder out to see if I've been at your cocktail cabinet.
2: That's the point.
0: Well, I have. I had some brandy.
1: You rotten little thief.
0: Me heart. It started jumping again. No. I didn't feel well. I nearly fainted, actually. There's a blank 2 minutes I can't account for.
1: Yeah, and there's a blank 2 empty bottles as well. I don't suppose you can account for them either. Unless the cat had them.
0: Now, don't you keep persecuting me. You're always on at me, picking on me, accusing me, making me life a misery.
1: The facts speak for themselves. A warm chair and 2 empty brandy bottles. That adds up to one thing. You are a lazy, drunken old git.
0: Down to the bottom.
1: Get the drunken breath away from me into the kitchen. And don't breathe on a glass ring when you light it. You'll go up in flames. No, I ain't got much time. We have to get the tea down, isn't the dishes cleared away by 7 o'clock.
0: Why? What's the rush?
1: I have important guests coming.
0: Guests? You never told me nothing about no guests.
1: Well, I'm telling you now, aren't I?
0: Oh, I think it's a bit of a liberty. You should ask me if I mind.
1: All right. Peter, have you any objections to my inviting a few friends round here tonight?
0: Yes, I have.
1: Well, I've luck, because they're coming.
0: Who are they? I'd like to know who's coming in my house. I don't want no undesirables in here. This is a respectable house. What's this?
1: It's cheese.
0: Cheese? Hey, I'll knock up a Welsh rarebit.
1: You're not having any. That's for me and my guests. We're having cheese and wine.
0: Well, what about me? I'm hungry. I've got nothing to eat.
1: Well, it's your fault, ain't it?
0: It's not my fault.
1: Oh, for God's sake, get off my back, Dad, please. Oh, there you are. Here's a packet of crisps. Now be quiet, I'm busy. I've got to get everything ready.
0: Old man like me needs his nourishment. Not a bag of crisps. There's no salt in them either.
1: Oh, God.
0: I'm all skin and bone as it is. If the welfare officer ever found out about me, you'd be in dead trouble. They'd send the meals on wheels round here. That'd be a disgrace for you, wouldn't it? You'd be put in prison. I wouldn't be surprised. Can't even bother to feed his poor old dad properly. It wouldn't hurt you. Bit of cheese. You got plenty there.
1: All right. If you want a bit of cheese, here you are. Have a bit of cheese. Here you are. Eat that. Good. Get your mouth open.
0: Oh, my God. What's that? Get away.
1: It's camembert. Nice, runny camembert. Go on, eat it.
0: Get it away. It's bad.
1: It ain't bad. It's right.
0: Take it away. Rotten, smelly foreign cheese is put in the dustbin.
1: It's a perfectly good cheese. You wanted cheese. Now eat it.
0: Take it away. Wolf, get it out of my house.
1: Open your mouth. Go on, open it. Open it. Open your mouth. You're the cheese lover. Open your mouth.
0: No.
1: That's it. I didn't offer it to you. A very choice piece of camembert. That's very nice.
0: I hope it poisons you.
1: Oh, dear. Of course I wouldn't expect a coarse palate like yours to appreciate the delicacy of a prized camembert.
0: Delicacy? Ooh.
1: Yes. Perfect month. Oh, I think my guest is going to enjoy that. Now, what wine should I serve to complement it? Something full-bodied, I fancy, to bring out the full flavour of the cheese. I've got a 1961 Beaujolais Superior. Or a 1959 Macon Ordinaire. Oh, dear, it's a problem, isn't it? Now, look, you're a man of the world. I mean, you spent 4 years in France. What would you suggest to go with the cheese?
0: What about a 1939 gas mask?
1: How very, very droll. I said, do you mind if I laugh at that? I'll go and make the tea. And I'll give you a bit of cheddar and a creamed cracker.
0: And an onion.
1: All right.
0: I won't be long.
1: Oh, I do hope he goes to bed early.

0: Now, let's see. Oh, I forgot I had this. Chambolet Musigny. 1957. There's nearly half a bottle there. Oh, yes. That is very pleasant. That's a server.
1: Here's your tea.
0: Ta. Then you may have one cream cracker and a piece of cheese.
1: Ooh, pizza.
2: Don't bite it, cut it. But there's a cheese knife there.
0: Honestly, Dad, hasn't it occurred to you that it might put people off being offered bits of cheese with teeth marks all over it? I mean, they don't know where your teeth have been, do they? Now, here you are. Get that down, you.
1: Don't blame me if me belly rumbles all night long.
0: No, no. Where are the paper napkins?
1: Oh, blimey. Who's coming? Princess Margaret?
0: Look, Peter, it's not often I have people round for a social evening. Try and understand. Now, take this box while I get the table ready.
1: Gee, what's this?
0: What's it look like? It's a green beige cloth.
1: Oh, I can see it's a green beige cloth. I'm not blind. What's it for?
0: I'm going to put it on the table.
1: Oh, I didn't think you were going to make yourself a dress.
0: Well, if you knew what it is, why do you waste your time asking stupid questions?
1: I want to know what you're putting it on the table for. What's wrong with the oilcloth?
0: Because it is not customary or advisable to play cards on an oilcloth. Otherwise, when one deals the cards, they go shooting off the table. It tends to spoil the games. You have to go scrabbling around the floor before every end. All right?
1: Cards? Playing cards?
0: Yes. That is the object of tonight's soiree. I'm having a card school.
1: Cards? In here? You're not playing cards in here. You know very well cards aren't allowed in this house. Your mother never allowed it, and no more will I. The spawn of the devil, that's what she used to call them.
2: Oh, God, here we go.
1: 52 soldiers in Satan's army, that's what cards are. And we're not having them in here. You never see me play cards. Here. Hang on.
0: Oh, God.
1: You see these?
0: A pack of cards.
1: Yeah, a pack of cards, unopened. 30 years I've had these. I've resisted temptation all that time. The day your mother died, she made me swear on this unopened pack of cards that I'd never play again as long as I lived. Promise she'll never play cards again, I hope, she said. And just because she's gone, I'm not going back at me word.
0: Don't you talk a lot of old cobblers at times?
1: It is not a lot of old cobblers to respect the wishes of a good woman. Happy families and lexicon. She didn't mind that. You can play them if you like.
2: That sounds ridiculous. I can't ask a bunch of fully grown men round for a game about me family.
1: Why not?
2: Because these blokes are card players, Dad. They don't mess about.
0: They're coming round here to play poker.
1: Poker? Gambling?
0: Yes. Gambling.
1: What? With money?
0: No, milk bottles. Well, of course, for money. What do you usually gamble with?
1: You're not gambling in this house. That's one thing I will not tolerate. I'm not having it. It's sinful. And the wages of sin is death.
2: Oh, God, get the tambourines out. Here we go again. Won't you come to the mission? Won't you come? You get a free cup of tea at the bar.
1: That's it. Go on. Add to the list. Blasphemy. That's another one to be entered in the ledger. To be read out against you when you're outside the gates waiting to get in.
2: Lodge, lodge.
1: They'll say, we're sorry, there's no room for the likes of you up here. Get down below in the fire and the brimstone with the worms that eat you up from the inside.
2: Hallelujah! Hallelujah!
1: And the serpents and the devils and demons that torment you for eternity unless you repent now.
2: Oh, yes, yes!
0: You ought to have been on that programme with Malcolm Muggeridge, isn't it? The question why? This week, Albert Steptoe, a raving lunatic, because he is...
1: You laugh on the other side of your face when you get down there amongst the furnaces and the molten lather and the screams of millions of tormented souls, and there in the middle of it all...
0: Who'll be you? Checking your football pools and your Ernie bonds.
1: That's different.
0: How is it different?
1: Your mother never said anything about football pools and Ernie bonds.
0: Only because she died before they come in. The only reason she was against cards is because you always lost. She never got her housekeeping after time. Still, I'm not one to approach you for the past. Let's forget it. Just Don't try and run my life for me. Eh? If I want to play cards, I'm going to. You don't have to stay and watch. You can retire to your bedroom and pray for me.
1: Do you know these people you're going to play with?
0: Yes, I do. George, he's a cousin of Percy Wilson.
1: He's been in prison.
0: Oh, what? He's been in prison, so what?
1: You're mad. Who are the others?
0: They're friends of mine.
1: Who?
0: You don't know them. I met them in the Hillview Cafe.
1: Yeah, right load of layabouts get in there. What do they do for a living?
0: Well, Rex was on the snow clearing.
1: Ah, that's a nice steady job.
0: And Miss Martin as well.
1: What does he do?
0: Oh, nothing.
1: Well, he must do something.
0: Martin is in receipt of supplementary benefits.
1: National assistance? Oh, blimey, you want your brains tested.
0: Oh, look, I don't have to justify my friends to you. I mean, I'm not a child.
1: They must have thought it was their birthday meeting you.
0: Look, I know what I'm doing. I mean, I have played before, you know. You talk as if I'm going to lose every hand.
1: Well, if you win every hand, you're not going to take much off that lot, are you? A jailbird, a bloke on the dole, and a snow clearer.
0: All right. That's enough.
1: Have you played with them before?
0: Yeah, I played with them once.
1: How much did you win?
0: I won it. How did you know I won?
1: Yes, the oldest dodge in the world. Find a mug, let him win a few bob first time, give him the come on, and then next time, take him to the cleaners.
0: You said enough. Listen, I haven't got many mates, thanks to you. These lads is very good company. And what if they ain't got good jobs? They're very generous and very nice. That's good enough for me. But when they come, you behave yourself. And don't you go muttering things and putting the muckers on it. If you can't keep a civil tongue in your head, go to bed.
2: I didn't make you so hard. Oh, yeah.
3: Come on, ask some close on
0: it.
2: I'm glad you could make it. I really. Do
0: let me introduce you. Yes. No, this is my father. Dad, this is George.
4: How do you do?
0: Say something, Father.
1: Hello.
0: This is Martin.
5: Mr. Steptoe, this is a pleasure. I've been looking forward to meeting you. I've heard so much about you from your son.
0: Say something, Father.
1: How do you do?
0: And this is Rex.
6: Hello, Mr. Steptoe.
1: Hello.
0: Yes, well, I'll get you all a drink.
6: Oh, well, I've got a lovely idea.
0: You entertain my guests, will you, Father, while I'm away?
5: We were just remarking as we came across the yard what a nice place you have here.
1: Were you?
5: It's Georgian, isn't it?
1: Is it?
5: Oh, I should think so. It's either Georgian or Gothic, one of the two.
1: Is it?
4: Give it a rest, Marvin. He's always talking about architecture, he is.
6: Probably Indigo Jones, yeah.
1: Is he?
5: Oh, you must forgive me, Mr. Steptoe. I'm very interested in buildings. I was going to take it up. My mother always intended I should have been an architect.
1: You should have been. You wouldn't be on the dole now, would you?
2: Here we are, Dean. The cup that cheers.
0: is his red wine all right?
6: Oh, very tasty.
0: It's shambolic, must it?
6: My favourite.
0: Oh, so do sit down. Oh, do not yourselves come.
5: Ah, wine, the juice of the grape. As the poet said, a day without wine is a day without sun.
6: True, very true.
0: That's very good, Mark. That is very good.
5: Excellent, Harold. Well, here's to you, Mr. Steptoe. Oh, dear. Your father doesn't appear to have a drink, Harold.
0: Oh, there aren't enough glasses.
5: Oh, well, take mine. We can't drink without the head of the house.
0: He can't drink.
5: Very wise. A sober man is a vigilant man.
6: Oh, you tell it, boy. Well,
5: anyway, Harold, cheers. Here's to you, Harold. To a pleasant evening, and may the best man win. Well, then... Shall we begin, if you'll excuse us, Mr. Steptoe?
1: Harold, what? That's him. He's the one to watch. Old Oily. Be quiet. Smoother than a horse's ear, old he is. I bet he's a good shuffler.
5: Are you ready, Harold? Come on, sit down.
2: Yes, right.
5: Well, Harold, are you going to give us a chance to get that £10 back you won off us last time?
0: Well, I'll do my best.
7: I'll go. What about raising the stakes from last time? Make it more interesting, eh?
5: Oh, no, I don't think we ought to do that, no. I think a penny minimum is quite enough.
0: Yes.
5: It's a friendly game.
0: Oh, yes, yes.
5: And once you start doing that, it takes the fun out of it. You lose friends that way.
7: No,
0: you
7: don't hurt. Just
0: raise it
7: a bit.
0: Yeah, it's a bit more excitement.
5: No, yeah. I'm against it. I really am.
0: Well, what, you frightened of losing a bit of money?
5: No, it's not that, but we are guests in this house.
7: Harold doesn't mind, do you, Harold?
0: You are. Well, it's not much, is it?
5: It's up to you, Harold. You're the host. Do you want to raise the stakes?
0: Yeah, but why not?
5: Right, 30 pence minimum. Double every raise.
0: Double?
5: First Jack deals. My deal.
1: Naturally. It would be, wouldn't it?
0: Look, if you're going to stop the army, just be quiet.
5: Five card draw, Jack's to open, draw three. I'll open with 30 pence.
0: I'll see that.
5: All stuck.
4: Head up, 30.
5: Just the three of us. And up a pound.
0: Oh, with you.
4: And up £2.
5: So will I. Right. How many cards, Harold?
0: Two, please.
5: George?
4: Three for me.
0: How many cards are you taking yourself, Martin?
5: None. I'll play these.
0: Oh.
7: Don't take any notice of him. He's bluffing. He always does that.
1: Oh, Michael.
0: But up to you, Martin.
5: £4 to play.
1: I thought you said he was bluffing.
0: Dad, do you mind? You're four. And up four.
1: Like taking sweets off a kid.
4: Too much for me. Hang out.
5: Oh, methinks I smell a little full house, Harold. In which case, you're four and up eight.
1: I thought you were on national assistance. Harold, if I were you, I'd sling in your hand and hand the cheese around.
4: He can't chuck them in now. If he's got a good hand, it's money down the drain if he chucks in now. I reckon he's bluffy.
1: You got out quick enough, didn't you?
4: I didn't have anything.
0: How much have I got to put in to see you, Martin?
5: £8, exactly.
0: I'll see you.
5: I've got a flush.
0: I've got a full house?
5: A running flush.
0: A running flush?
5: On the trot. 6, 7, 8, 9, 10. May I?
1: Yes. Pitiful to watch. So much for the £10 you won off them.
5: Beginner's luck, Mr. Steptoe. The night is young.
7: Oh, I should say.
5: Plenty of time for it to go the other way. You deal, Harold. Would you pass the cheese and biscuits? Five card draw, Jack's to open.
4: Cheer up, Harold. This one's yours.
1: Bad time. And won one all night.
4: Yes, he has been unlucky, hasn't he? I haven't seen a bloke so unlucky. He's had such good hands, too.
0: Never mind. This time.
5: Jack. I've got Jack.
0: I'll open. 30 pence.
5: Hello. Harold's got something.
4: Stack.
5: You've won. Well done. Well, pick it up, Harold.
0: Pick what up? I just put that in. I want my own money back. I've got four aces. Four aces.
5: Dear, isn't he unlucky?
0: Yeah, what a shame.
5: Four aces and nothing on the table. That really is unlucky.
0: That would have been worth a pony at least, normally.
5: Right, Rick.
0: Yeah.
5: Never mind, Harold. Your luck's changed. At least you've won a hand. That's the important thing.
0: You've
5: broken the spell. It can change just like that. My deal, same again. I've seen chaps losing at this time of night and finish up cleaning everybody out. What's the time? I must be going soon. Pick up the cards, Harold. Up to you, Harold.
0: Me? Oh, yes. Well, I might as well open 30 pence, right?
7: I've got nothing here, even if I draw five cards.
4: No, aim out.
5: I'll keep you company, Harold. How many cards, Harold?
0: I'll play these.
5: Oh, that sounds ominous. Dealer takes one. Up to you, Harold.
0: 33 and a half pence.
5: Oh, dear, is that all you've got, Harold?
0: Yeah, I'm afraid so.
5: Oh, dear, that is distressing, coming round here, accepting your hospitality, and taking all your money.
0: It makes me feel
5: well, yeah. Under the circumstances, I shall have to see you. 33.5 pence. What have you got, Harold?
0: 4 sevens, that's all.
5: Oh, dear.
0: Oh, dear, what?
5: I'm terribly sorry. 4 eighths. 9, I believe.
0: Oh, well, that's me scrubbed out.
1: What a surprise.
5: Oh, dear, and so early, too. Oh, well, lads, early to bed, early to rise and all that. I think we'd better be going.
1: No, don't go. Stay and have a drink.
5: Oh, well, perhaps we can stay a little longer, eh, lads?
6: Oh, well, I don't mind.
1: Sister. Go on, Harold, go down to the pub and get some beer.
6: Lovely.
1: I ain't got any money. Well, here you are. Here's a quid. Take the jug and get some bitter. What about a little to go home, just to pass the time?
5: Well, I don't know.
1: Oh, go on. He won't let me play cards. He doesn't approve.
5: Well, if Harold doesn't like us to play, I don't think we should.
1: He won't know. We can have a quick few hands before he gets back.
5: I don't think so, Mr. Steptoe. We play for rather high stakes.
1: Is 70 nicker I enough?
5: 70 nicker?
1: 70 nicker.
5: Well, I don't suppose it'll do any harm to have a few quick hands.
1: Good. You won't mind paying off a new pack of cards, will you? Sentimental reasons, you know.
4: Do you want the new deck cards?
1: This pack was bought for me by my wife just before she died 30 years ago, and it's still unopened. And I'd like to think the first game I've played since she passed on will be with her cards.
5: You haven't played cards for 30 years?
1: No. Harold won't let me.
5: Oh, well, in that case, I don't think we'd have any objections, would we?
6: Not at all, no.
1: Hang on, I'll get me specs. I don't see very well without me specs. I might make mistakes. You'll have to be patient with an old man.
5: Oh, yes.
1: There, that's better. Now, how do you play this game?

0: I was so a bit alone, and the bottom jug was crowded. Nobody's serving a coaster at night, Harold.
1: I, well, where are you going? I've got the booze.
2: I don't think there's any point in our stopping any longer, especially as now we'll have to walk home. Good night.
0: Just a minute. Now, Martin, Rex.
3: Hello, son.
0: Where did you get all that money from?
3: 20, 25, 30 nickels. Here you are. Put that in your pocket and don't play cards again.
0: You've been playing cards after all you said to me.
3: I wasn't going to let them walk out with 30 nickel of your money, was I? 68 quid I won. I bet they don't come back here in a hurry.
0: How did you win that off of them?
4: They're very good players.
3: They're good players. They was cheating. They were tucking you up.
4: They weren't.
3: They were. Old Oily was dealing off the bottom. I was watching him. He was using the three-finger drag as his thumb on the top. Oldest trick in the business.
0: If you knew he was cheating, why didn't you say so?
3: There's no point. All we would have got was our money back. This way we've got theirs as well.
0: Cheating! Let's smash them rotten.
3: Forget it. You can't prove nothing.
0: Well, how did you win if they was cheating?
4: I always thought you was not good at cards.
3: I'm not. I just use my own pet.
4: Well, what's so special about these?
3: Oh, well, you have to wear the glasses. Here you are. Put them on. Now, what have I got in my hand?
4: I don't know. You've got a vex to me, haven't you? Wait a minute.
0: Is it six diamonds? The king of diamonds. You twisted old devil. How are you doing a thing like that?
3: Those who live by the sword.
0: Just buried by the sword.
3: Well, let that be a lesson to you. Never play cards with people you don't know. That's your game.
4: Oh, then come and I'll give you a quick game, a sixpenny brag.
3: Take off those glasses, then.
4: All right, we'll make it a halfpenny brag, then.

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2: Hello? Testing, 1, 2, 3, hello? Yes! Okay, here we go. Ship's log, one. I decided to keep a journal of life on board ship and send it off in a probe. Since turning 28, I feel a new maturity about myself. In fact, I can't even remember the last time I tried to urinate on river from the top of D-Deck. Wait a minute, Friday. But apart from that one lapse, maturity-wise, I'm practically up there with Abe Lincoln and Moses. Now, just recently, we came across a craft piloted by ourselves from 15 years into the future. We had a bit of an argument, and they attacked us. See attached.
3: Another lock.
2: Incoming message.
4: Either you give us access to the data we require, or be prepared to be blasted out of the sky.
2: Cat!
5: Dead. But there may be...
3: There may be a what? A way out of this? Is that what you were going to say? Speak, Crichton. How can we change what's happening?

0: were no match.
1: They killed us and destroyed everything on board ship, including the time drive, which meant there was no time drive for them to have in the future, to bring back into the past, to destroy the future of their past selves in the present. Put simply, by killing us, they killed themselves, because once we were dead, it was impossible for us to become them in the future and retain in time to kill ourselves in the past, even though it was the present.
2: Have you been trying to explain about our future selves again, sir?
1: I just want to give it one more go.
2: That's the third camera this week. The machines just can't take it, sir.
1: But I'm only trying to explain why Starbug's damaged despite the timeline being erased. Because this reality is unstable, and anomalies have emerged from both dimensions to cope with the paradox.
2: Garbled, confusing, and quite frankly duller than an in-flight magazine produced by Air Belgium. Now just state our position and explain we're down on supplies.
1: Right. More right.
3: This is Dave Lister of the JMC transport vehicle Starbug. We're down on supplies. We need help. Out. By the way, we're in space. Just put a sort of ready moon a couple of days ago. Coordinates enclosed. It's about that shape. Listen.

0: Ship's log update, Friday, AM. The battle with our future selves has had the most terrible consequence.
1: Wiped out? Crichton, man, they can't be.
2: I'm afraid so, sir. The laser cannon breached the main water tank and flooded Supply Deck B. They didn't stand a chance.
1: Yeah, but surely...
2: There was nothing we could do to save them, sir.
1: So you mean... Now we've got no poppadoms at all?
2: No poppadoms, no curries. All the Indian food supplies have been totaled.
1: I'll have to survive without them, then. I'll have salads.
2: Sir, you're in shock. You don't know what you're saying.
1: I thought it's only curry.
2: Only curry? The enormity of it hasn't sunk in. You must mourn, sir. Don't you see? You must mourn.
1: Curries?
2: Oh, sir. Get it out. Cry like a baby.
1: What am I going to do? Curry night was the one little beacon I had. Made me feel like a normal, ordinary guy. Not some sad freak stuck in deep space. No woman. No hope. No curry.
2: And worse still, a choice of only two alcoholic beverages. Cinzano Bianco or Advocar. It's a human tragedy.
1: No lager.
2: Sir, there is nothing unmanly in howling like a hungry prairie dog.
1: No lager.
2: All the supplies on B-Deck were destroyed, sir. There wasn't even any wreckage. No debris. Zip.
1: God. A few beers and a curry. That's the highlight of my week.
2: I used to look forward to curry night too, sir. Seeing your little face all happy and smiling. Come rain or shine, we'd always make time for curry night. Every Friday.
1: Saturday.
2: Sunday.
1: Tuesday.
2: Wednesday.
1: And Thursday. What was the same meal? Three poppadoms with mango chutney.
2: Those little onions.
1: Dill pickle.
2: That Dayglow green mint sauce that just doesn't wash out.
1: And that weird red stuff that no one knows what it is.
2: Then a shami kebab starter.
1: Followed by a chicken vindaloo, kamikaze hot, with a fire extinguisher on standby.
2: And two scoops of Kofi ice cream.
1: And two indigestion tablets. Oh, life without curry. It's like Laurel without Hardy. The Lone Ranger without that Indian bloke.
2: Sir, perhaps you could learn to love pasta.
1: Pasta? You sick?
3: You know the news?
1: All the curry supplies have been destroyed.
4: We heard.
5: As a mark of respect, we thought on Sunday at 12 o'clock we could have a minute's flatulence.
1: It's nothing to you guys, is it? Losing my life.
6: Sirs, the altercation with our future selves caused dimensional anomalies which have expanded the cargo deck by 212%. We should ascertain that the new structure is stable.
7: Let me get this straight. Time has returned to the point before we discovered the time machine, right? So what's to stop us going back on board the Gemini 12 and picking it up all over again?
8: We have to avoid all forms of time travel. It's the only way of breaking our destiny line and ensuring we don't end up like our future selves.
1: Yeah, but surely we can use a time drive if we're careful. You know, if we don't abuse it in the way our future selves did. You know, if we're sensible and mature.
8: And do what?
1: Go back in time to Indian takeaway and order 500 curries.
9: Sir, the scheme is irresponsible, moronic, and preposterous.
7: All your hallmarks, Bird.
1: Look, one really big takeaway order once every 2 years and our problems are over.
7: Your problems are over. Our problems are just beginning.
9: What about causality? Interfering in the past, no matter how minutely, always alters the present. Cause and effect.
1: Look, I'm a curryaholic. I've only got two taste buds that work. I need curry.
8: We can't afford to take any more chances. I say the time drive stays where it is.
7: Now, you know I'd rather wear sideways pressed flares and a clip-on polyester tie than agree with goalposts here. This time he's right.
1: Oh, okay.

0: Since that completes the B-deck inspection, sirs, permission to offline for the next 12 hours while I discard some old cache files.
1: How come you need more memory? Over the years, you've had more RAM than a field of sheep.
0: My head is littered with unnecessary information, sir. The ability to sing the Bay City Rollers' greatest hits is no longer a priority. For most cultural purposes, crooning Bye Bye Baby is more than sufficient.
1: This cleanup thing, how does it work exactly?
0: I simply attach my RAM to the ship's computer and download the unwanted files into its trash file.
1: Your RAM's in your head, isn't it? So you won't actually be using your body then?
0: Why do you ask?
1: Just interested. Robotics. It's fascinating, isn't it?

0: My heavens, I'm head.
1: Shh. It's only temporary. I don't understand. Look, I want to go back in time on a curry hunt. Crichton said no way. What do you say?
0: I can't go behind Crichton's head. What would he say if he found out? It's deceitful, wrong, and dishonest. I'm in. Those are emotions I've longed to experience. But first, you'll have to override my guilt chip and disable my behavior protocols.
1: Okay, show me how.
0: Press the skull release catch behind my right ear.
1: Okay, here we go.
0: My guilt chip. No behavior protocols. Just call me badass.
2: Hey, that smells good. What's for brekkie?
3: Waffles, sir. Dripping in honey and jam with three fried eggs on the side, coated in cheese.
2: That sounds about as healthy as jumping off a cliff.
3: Healthy? Who cares? Pork away!
2: So, Crichton, now that you've got time to think, what about that curry hunt of the 22nd century?
0: Oh, I meant to mention that, yes. I overreacted yesterday. On reflection, I think it'd be quite safe.
2: Safe?
4: What about causality?
0: Causality, well, okay, you know, one event causes another, okay, but sometimes you've just got to say the laws of time and space. Who gives a smeg?
2: I think what Crichton's trying to say
0: is... Oh, is my generator overheating again?
4: A cigarette.
0: You want one?
4: Of course I don't want one.
0: Do you want me to go outside?
2: I think what Crichton's trying to say is that it's okay to go back in time and order a small lake's worth of vindaloo to go. Isn't that right?
0: You bet your ass.
2: Okay, so let's navigate those reality bubbles and do it, Crichton. Can I have a word?
1: What is wrong with you? You don't smoke, you never say bet your ass, and you never use your groinal attachment to stare anybody's teeth.
2: Any error command?
1: Because you've got no behaviour protocols, you spammy. Now get a grip or we'll be rumbled.
0: So uptight.

0: What is wrong with that demented Tonka toy now?
1: He's got a bit of a bio glitch in his transponder calibrations. It's only temporary.
2: Hey, Mr. Time Drive.
1: Okay, Crichton, we want the Taj Mahal Tandoori restaurant behind the JMC building in London. Back table. Quiet.
3: I'll need a moment to acquaint myself with the controls.
0: But you've used it before.
3: Have I? Oh, yes, of course I have. Sorry. Stupid of me. Just programming it now, matey boy.
4: Ha ha ha!

0: Nice landing, Triton. That was about as smooth as Egyptian whiskey.
1: No, apologies, sir. I'm not sure what I did then.
0: This isn't right. Where are we?
1: Well, according to the time drive, the date is November the 22nd, 1963, and we're in the city of Dallas.
2: Oh, give me that thing. I've always been a bit of a technical whiz when it comes to these kind of gizmos. Dallas, 63, no doubt about it.
0: Dallas, wasn't that place where that American king got assassinated?
3: JFK.
0: No, it was John something, not Jeff K.
3: JFK, not Jeff K, you gimboy. Like the airport. I did a paper on him at school.
0: I wonder why anyone would want to name their kid after an airport.
3: The airport was named after the president.
0: Right.
2: Where did this gunman dude shoot from exactly anyway?
1: Well, if my histo chip serves me correctly, the gunman's location was in the Texas Book Depository.

0: It was probably from this very window.
1: What do you reckon? Hey, what's this? Hey, what's going on down there? What are all those people doing gathered around that giant pizza?
2: That is not a giant pizza, sir.
1: It's 8 foot across, man. I don't think that's giant. What kind of pizza house have you been going to? The fat bastard of the rear.
3: Hey, look at this. I think we just pulled the gunman out of the window.
4: FBI, drop the gun. Joseph, hands on heads. We're hereby charged with the murder of Lee Harvey Oswald. You found me charged with failing your attempt to assassinate the president. Thanks to Mr. Oswald, the president is alive but wounded.
5: What is that? Some kind of weapon?
4: Kick it over here.

0: Nice one, Kreitz.
1: Where are we? It says 1966. I must have prodded us forward 3 years.
2: At least it'll give us time to analyze the original error.
3: Hey! There's nobody here. The entire city's deserted.
4: I don't understand it. What would it have saved Kennedy's life?
3: Is that bad? What kind of a dude was he?
5: He was a fine man.
3: Look!
6: Can you get anything for us from his scent?
7: Male. Mid-30s.
8: It looks like he was trampled to death in some kind of stampede.
9: Just processing. I'll reroute the results through my chest monitor.
10: President Kennedy was impeached in 1964 for sharing a mistress with mafia boss Sam Giancana. It was the biggest scandal in American history. Kennedy was sentenced to 3 years in an open prison in July 65. J. Edgar Hoover became president. He was forced to run by the mob, who had pictures of him at a transvestite orgy.
11: So America had a president controlled by the mafia.
10: Soon after his election, the USSR were allowed to install a nuclear base in Cuba in return for mafia cocaine trafficking between Cuba and the States. With a Soviet nuclear base 30 miles from the U.S. mainland, people fled from all the major cities.
3: So am I right in thinking there's a chance I could get a major nuclear explosion all over this suit? Because I'm telling you guys, that stuff does not dry clean.
12: Back to Starbug.
9: Starbug isn't there. It doesn't exist.
3: What?
13: How come?
10: Best guess, Kennedy's impeachment in 64 traumatized the American nation, allowing the USSR to win the space race. In this reality, it was probably the Russians who were the first to land on the moon.
3: So we're marooned. How was I supposed to know a chicken vindaloo was going to cause all this? But you guys said Kennedy was a great prez.
12: He was. He was also an inveterate womanizer. His affairs were legendary. They never came out when he was alive.
9: Every man has his weak spot, his Achilles heel.
12: Kennedy's was just higher up.
3: If I knew this was going to happen, I would have had an egg sarnie and finished the Shinzano.
4: Crichton, what have I done, man?
10: Well, you've brought the 20th century to the very brink of extinction, sir.
3: Gum? What is wrong with you? Where is your compassion? You've got about as much warmth as a service station chip.
4: You've got no behavior protocols, have you?
12: And you thought causality didn't matter? Every action we take has trillions of implications. How come you forgot that?
9: No, I didn't forget, sir. I just didn't care. I've got no guilt.
3: On Nick Crichton's body. That spearhead, too. I removed this guilt chip.
12: You have altered the entire course of civilization from the 20th century onwards. You brought the world to the brink of nuclear war, and worst of all...
3: No, I'm starving at the curry.
9: No, worst of all, the time drive is frozen.
12: Let me see. Do you think it's because the subspace conduits have locked with the transponder calibrations and caused a major tachyon surge that has overloaded the time matrix?
9: No, sir, I've just been jabbing it too hard.
3: So what now?
12: We need to have time to work out how to unfreeze it. I suggest we set up camp here for the night, and perhaps Crichton can go and look for some food.
9: I'm on my way, sir.
12: It's hopeless. I can't fix it. We're trapped.
14: Chicken's good.
15: Yeah, pretty good.
9: That's not chicken, sir.
14: What is it?
9: It's that man we found.
15: What?
9: Well, it seems such a waste to just leave him lying there when he barbecued so beautifully. Did I do wrong? I didn't get any error commands. Obviously, I thought about it, because without my guilt chip or moral imperatives, I had nothing to guide me.
15: But it seemed to me that if humanoids eat chicken, then obviously they'd eat their own species. Otherwise, they'd just be picking on the chickens.
16: 1 minute you're down, the next you're right back up again.
3: I just said I was enjoying that.
17: I knew it didn't smell right. Oh, my God.
3: I'm accountable.
17: Look. Right, let's get out of here. I badly need to floss a piece of roasted dead person out of my teeth.
0: Where to?
15: Hawaii. Let's catch some surf.
3: No. We've got to go back and stop ourselves interfering with the assassination.
15: I don't care where we go, as long as it's before we had dinner.
5: Decorators, drop on the sixth floor.

0: Stand back, sir. Our original selves are about to beam in. When they realize their mistake, they'll beam out again. I propose we go down to the fourth.
1: Fair shot. It doesn't smell right. I think he's missed.
2: How come?
0: He's right, sir. By sending Oswald up to the sixth, we've made the trajectory of his shot so steep, he's only wounded him.
2: Let's start again and bring him back down to the fifth.
3: We can't use the fifth. Our original cells are destined to beam in there as he fires his third shot. And this version of us is now on the fourth.
1: We've been copied more times than that poster of the tennis girl scratching her butt.
3: Could we arrange somehow for a second gunman to fire from just behind that little hill over there covered in lawn?
0: You mean the grassy knoll, sir?
3: That'd solve it, wouldn't it?
1: Shoot the press? Who? You can count me out.
3: And me.
4: Hang on. Maybe. Just maybe there's someone who can get us out of this mess.
5: Where are we going?
4: Idlewild Airport, July 65.

0: This is right. He's been escorted to Hoover Open Prison in New York. Give me 5 minutes.
1: Don't be alarmed, sir, but I have a very strange tale to tell.
2: I have had plenty of time to reflect on my days in the White House. In all important respects, I believe I did a good job. It was right to plan a pull out of Vietnam, to fight for civil rights, and to fight Congress to put a man on the moon. It was wrong, however, to act like an irresponsible jackass with all those women and allow my enemies to wreak havoc on our nation.
1: But I can help, man. I mean, Mr. President, man. I mean, sir.
2: How can you help?
1: Well, come with us back to Dallas in November 63. Be a second gunman. The gunman behind the grassy knoll.
2: You mean assassinate myself?
1: Yeah, it'll drive the conspiracy nuts crazy, but they'll never figure it out.
2: But I still have a future here. Jackie left me, but when I get out, I can still make a contribution to the world.
1: See this airport? Idlewild Airport. In our reality, they renamed it JFK after you. Where I come from, you're a liberal icon, and that's the person you should be. But if you're going to be that person, you're going to have to sacrifice your life.
2: And only then will my reputation be restored in history.
1: And I can get a smeg and curry.
2: Ask not what your country can do for you. Ask what you can do for your country.
1: Hey, that'd make a pretty neat speech, that.
2: It did.

0: Inside every cake plum, there's a nice clean stone asking to be let out. There's a very sweet sound to cake plums when you have them for afters.
1: I came across Mr. Kipley in the meadow by the church. If I've painted that spire once, he said, I've painted it a dozen times. He offered me an apple pie. An artist needs inspiration, he explained. Golden short crust pastry, delicious apple filling, and just the right amount of sugar sprinkled on top. But then, when it comes to the little details, Mr. Kipley does have an exceedingly good eye.
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3: Ed Reardon's Week by Christopher Douglas and Andrew Nichols. Episode 1, The Last Meow.
4: This is the customer announcement.
5: Oh, now what?
4: Why not make Easter that little bit more special this year?
5: Well, because it's barely February, for one.
4: With some great two-for-one deals on chocolate gummies.
5: Now, if you were to offer me the means to make my quinquagesima a little more special, I might be more inclined to listen.
6: Excuse me?
5: No, sorry, I wasn't talking to you. I was addressing the asinine 12-year-old in the ceiling.
6: No, it's just that I see you're buying cat food.
5: Yes.
6: Oh, is there a little furry friend at home?
5: He's not so little. Hence my interest in the balanced, low-protein...
6: Well, what I was going to ask you...
5: Wait a minute, I haven't finished yet. 70% meat prebiotic healthy option pouches. Somebody's been paid a great deal of money to come up with that drivel.
6: Oh, what's his name?
5: I don't know, Gary probably, or Matt.
6: Oh, that's nice, because you've got the choice, haven't you?
5: Yeah, my cat's name is Elgar.
6: Lovely. And how old would he be?
5: 17.
6: Oh, too old for pet insurance, then.
5: No, just a minute.
6: Yes?
5: I think you're making rather a sweeping assumption. If I were ever to permit myself the use of the word ageist, this would be an occasion to do so. Now, how much would this pet insurance cost me?
6: It's normally £20 a week, but if you were to set up a direct debit to include full life cover for Elmer, that would be an incredible £65 a month.
5: Maybe I'll sleep on it.
6: But you have to sign the mandate today.
5: Right, I'll mull it over while I'm contemplating the chocolate bunny offers in the other aisle.
6: Shall I come with you?
5: No. Monday. Shopping has become a somewhat more complicated process of late. Once it was simply a matter of visiting the reduced-for-quick sale shelf 5 minutes before closing time and filling the basket with as much putrefying meat and exploding dips as one could get for a fiver. I do not consider that a seafood and salami tapas selection has reached full maturity until the pop of the knife piercing the cellophane is at its loudest. But now, the nectar card of E.H. Reardon finds itself deployed in unfamiliar territory.
7: Oh, no, you won't like that, Elgar. It's called a lettuce, and I fear organic to boot. Your pouches are at the bottom of the bag.
5: In addition to the dietary concessions, my liaison with fellow author Mary Potter, now entering a record-breaking second month, has brought with it certain other compromises. Having to squeeze all my pants and socks into a single drawer, for example. But these are more than outweighed by the advantages of sharing 3 or 4 nights a week with a kindred spirit, albeit one who requires bathroom space. The whips and goads of rejection and late payments can be shared, as can the costs of tobacco, photocopying, and scratch cards. And best of all, there are those tender, rapturous afternoons spent in the pub drinking pints of Blacksmiths. When it comes to remembering where you put your wallet, fleece, woolly hat, or library book, 2 writers are immeasurably better than 1.
8: They're on your head.
5: Oh, thank you, so they are.
8: You've also got another pair hooked over your V-neck.
5: Ah, so I do. Now, let's take a look. £148? I've never had a public lending right check for anything remotely near this.
8: Well, not even for your celebrity pets books. Surely you must have earned some PLR from them.
5: No, pet peeves has to be borrowed from the library 25 times before it can earn a penny.

0: library 25 times before it can earn a penny, exploding the myth that we're a nation of celebrity-obsessed animal lovers.
1: Well, what about your Cash in the Attic anthology?
0: Another complete misnomer, I'm afraid, but let's concentrate on your success. Look at this. Over 15,000 borrowings of Two and Two Make Murder.
1: So I don't know why they went for that out of all the Inspector Wilkinson mysteries.
0: Yes, because they weren't so keen on Death by Anagram, were they?
1: No.
0: As for the palindrome killers, not many takers at all.
1: Well, enough to buy you another pint of blacksmith's head, anyway.
0: Sorry, I mustn't be churlish. I'm very pleased for you, Mary. Here's to the good inspector. I think you can probably stand us another bag of nuts, don't you?
1: Well, it'll be cashews all the way if Granada comes up, trumps.
0: Ah, yes, television. I sense a sudden chill entering the room, its icy fingers tightening around my throat.
1: Well, Felix seems very confident they'll buy the rights. And they do have to make programmes, Ed.
0: Do they? Why? What purpose does it serve?
1: So this is you not being churlish, is it?
0: No, it's me being a writer for 30 years. 30 years of unmitigated soul destroying.
1: Right, that's it.
0: No, don't walk out on me again.
1: What? No, we're going to Marco's. Then this PLR lolly.
0: Ah, right, lovely.
1: My treat.
0: At least let me provide you with inspiration for the cholesterol murders.
1: They stick a grape on the Gorgonzola cheesecake, so that's one of your five portions.
0: Specs.
1: What?
0: Still on the table.
1: Thank you.
2: Okay, happy with that.
3: Morning, Ping.
2: Ed, this is really important. I'm talking to Lanty and Contract.
0: Oh, sorry, you carry on.
2: Can you read that back to me? Yeah, agreed. Cool.
0: If it's my contract, can you include today's train fare? First class, if you can swing it.
2: Ed, please. Yeah, okay. No, not unless it's gluten-free. And if you can have it all sent to the boardroom at 12:30, because the conjurer's coming at 2. Okay, sweetie. Bye. Bye.
0: What's this? Have you got the Booker judging panel meeting here?
2: It's Man Booker, and they've all gone for a photo shoot at the London Dungeon.
0: Not before time, some might say.
2: This is for Minty's birthday lunch. It's going to be all retro food. We've got prawn cocktail starter, mini moussakas, and angel delight for pud. Fairy cakes. Have to phone Granny. We sent everybody an e-card so all the clients could attach a smiley face.
0: I don't think I've got that function on my computer, although I did once try to add a sneer to the toolbar.
2: Ed, you are so cynical. This is what's held you back.
0: Do you have any concrete evidence of this, Pink?
2: Yes, actually. This latest gig I got you. These new cut-down versions of literary masterpieces could have been a real earner for you.
0: It's actually could have, but I suppose could of conveys what I suspect is depressing news a little faster.
2: Look what you've done to this Nick Hornby.
0: I thought the whole point of what you described as a mega booming market for people who haven't the time to read whole books because they're on the train or in the loo or doing GCSEs was just to give them the bare essentials of a work of fiction.
2: This is only half a page.
0: Well, once you've removed all Hornby's lists of pop songs and self-regarding offal about what trousers he wore in 1970, all you've got left is a few names of footballers.
2: And Tony Parsons barely fills a paragraph. Victoria Hislop, not even that.
0: Excellent. There you are. Ideal holiday reading. You can get them all on one page. Freeing up the rest of the 72 hours stuck at Gatwick for something worthwhile, like Jude the Obscure.
2: Which you've actually made twice as long as the original, Ed.
0: It's fairly well known that Hardy was going soft by then, so I just added a few more injustices and setbacks. Yes, that was a most enjoyable weekend, typing all that up.
2: Oh, I hope you didn't have to turn down going to a wedding for that, because it was wasted.
0: Right. And what about the train fare?
4: When do we get our trifle? Oh, hello, Wren.
0: Morning, Felix. Ping's just given me the news that I'm not required by Life's Too Short Publishing Limited.
2: They're called Bit Lit, Ed.
4: Oh, they're terribly good people. I was in their box at the Oval for the 2020 final.
0: How apt.
4: And more good news, Ping. I've just concluded a rights deal for a major new TV series. You have to say that these days, don't you? Even when there isn't a word written.
0: This wouldn't be Mary Potter's Inspector Wilkinson novels.
4: Yes. Belchester's Crossword Solving Sleuth.
2: Felix!
4: No, not him. Someone else. Really, Ed, you can't expect me to discuss other clients' business. Most unprofessional. Now, Ping, I need the benefit of your start first from Balliol.
2: Oh, goody.
4: Which is better for Araminta's party, a bald wig or axe through the head?
0: Tuesday. Mary was understandably elated by the news that Felix had secured Inspector Wilkinson's promotion to the exalted ranks of such wearers of the belted raincoat as Morse, Wexford, Dalgleish, Shoestring, and Brother Cabfile, wearer of the knotted cassock.

0: was at pains not to spoil Mary's moment of triumph by pointing out that what the future really held for her was writing a succession of pointless treatments for a succession of even more pointless producers, at the end of which process Inspector Wilkinson will be no closer to our screens than he is now. Either that, or he would have been transformed by a 12-year-old executive into a crime-busting Muslim footballer. But, as I say, optimism was the order of the day.
1: Have they said, does he have to be a detective yet?
2: Do you think it's better to start with a 2-hour blockbuster, or a 3-parter stripped over a bank holiday weekend?
1: From an artistic point of view, I'd say whichever pays more.
2: I wonder where they'll get for Belchester.
1: Nowhere's my guess.
2: What?
1: I just think it'll all end up on the Isle of Man. Better make sure it's not during the TT week, or the inspector will have to be bloody quick on his feet.
2: Yes, you wouldn't want him getting run over in the first episode.
1: Well, I don't know, he could fall into a coma and wake up in the... Let's see, what hasn't been done yet? 1990s. Better still, why not make him a master criminal instead of a detective? Different crime each week, and he gets away with it every time because all the detectives are otherwise engaged driving vintage cars, or listening to classical music, or wrestling with a drink problem. I reckon you get 4 series out of that.
2: Ed, this is a big thing for me.
1: I know it is. I'm sorry. It's just professional jealousy.
2: Well, it needn't be, because we're both going to benefit from this.
1: Really?
2: Well, I read somewhere that Phyllis and Ruth get $250,000 a series, and Ruth gets nearly as much as that when she's writing as Barbara. Now, I think buy-to-let's the best option, so I brought these property mags. Excuse me, Elgar. Off!
1: Ooh.
2: I need to look at these.
1: So you're £8 down already without earning a penny from the inspector's TV career.
2: Now, we want to find somewhere warm we can live ourselves for part of the year.
1: Elgar doesn't need to go anywhere warm. Of course, his coat isn't here. Ooh, no, he says. No, thank you.
2: Oh, come on, Ed. Look at these gated compounds in Cape Town. They seem pretty safe, don't they?
1: Yes, I don't think I've seen machine gun nests like that since I did Tenko.
2: It's not a machine gun nest. It's just a security man having tea on the veranda with Kirsty Allsop.
1: Even so, we don't want to live in South Africa, do we, Elgar? Elgar?
2: I think I saw him go out into the bleak Berkhamsted night.
1: It's not that bleak.
3: So in this evening's writing class, we're going to be looking at the challenges of adapting fiction to television, the transmogrification of literature into something that fits onto the small screen.
2: Oh, that's lovely.
3: Thank you.
4: He started. Take your headphones off, love. You won't get your £1.50's worth.
3: Pal, I'm sorry to interrupt. Whatever it is you're listening to, a particularly enthralling episode of File on 4.
5: No, it's Birdsong.
6: Oh, I like that station. Have you got to the woodpecker yet?
5: Well, I was about to.
4: Better than all that talking and plays rubbish they put on.
6: If you ask me, this is a golden age of radio we're living through.
3: Yes, quite possibly, Olive. But as I say, what's occupying our attention this evening is the transmogrification.
4: Books to telly. Anyway, what do you know about it?
6: It's the other way round with you, isn't it?
5: Like that book you did about Cash in the Attic. I had it for Christmas.
4: Have you still got it?
5: Oh, I think it's in shed. Haven't been out there since it turned cold.
3: Yeah, be that as it may, I've been watching several adaptations recently, especially in the field of detective fiction.
6: Oh, does she like Sunday night TV?
3: Who?
6: Your lady friend.
5: You know, old denim skirt and trainers.
3: Well, we're both writers, so it's good to keep abreast of.
5: She'd be better off looking at the Bowdoin catalogue online, if you ask me.
4: What sort of stuff does she write? Successful? Or does that end up in the shed as well?
3: No, not at all, Stan. She writes the Inspector Wilkinson mysteries, soon to be seen on television, so I believe.
6: Oh, I think I read one of them in large print. He does the crossword, doesn't he, and he's always tired.
4: No good to me. I like plenty of violence. Violence and cruelty. A nice bit of scenery.
5: So, are you going to adapt it, then? That Inspector Wilkinson?
3: Well, I haven't been asked.
4: Why not? She's your girlfriend.
3: Still very early days.
5: Oh, that'll drive a wedge.
3: Now, if we could just get back to the topic of tonight's seminar.
5: It's cleaned up. Anyone want to borrow my other earpiece?
0: Wednesday. My writing class at the University of the Third Age may have thought they'd found my Achilles heel, and indeed spent the next 3 hours trying to prise off my metaphorical sock to expose it. But no, the wedge, if there is to be one, will be driven not by the rough and tumble of writerly rivalry, but by one author hanging their tights in front of another author's shaving mirror, scattering colourful cushions about the place, and altering the dial on that author's toaster from a virile and life-affirming 5 to a pallid 2.
1: There. She's that fussy, she can buy her own toaster with her TV money, can't she, Elgar? Elgar? Where have you gone? You in the saucepan drawer again. Where are you? I mean, you can afford a £150 turbo toaster like they have in those supposedly authoritative surveys in the Saturday paper. Oh, don't touch your food either. Come on, Elgar. Who writes those things anyway? Probably 12-year-olds who've never made a piece of toast in their pampered lives.
7: Laundry basket.
1: Where are you? Elgar. Elgar.
0: Thursday. No sign. Friday. This is the longest separation since I was in prison for stealing that copy of Caravan and Camper from the library. Happy days.
1: Is that you?
8: Yes.
0: Oh.
8: Any sign of him?
1: Still nothing. I was doing these posters to put around the place.
9: Oh, it's a sweet photo of you both. How did you manage to take it? Did you set the timer?
1: No, we got the postman to do it on Elgar's last birthday. It was his 17th. What do you think about the poem? I'm not sure.
9: Well, it shows how much you care about him, if nothing else.
1: What do you mean?
9: Well, really, I fervently hope that you find my cat.
1: It's going on a lamppost, not in the TLS.
9: Oh, well, I think it's all very nice.
1: What?
9: Do you think people are going to be tall enough to read all the pages?
1: The top bit will be near the light, so it should be easier, if anything.
9: Oh, right. Now, I've had an idea about possibly setting a Christmas special in Florida.
1: Ah, the inspector calls.
9: Yeah, because the new producers would like me to do a treatment for them.
1: Oh, I'm sure they would. And for nothing, no doubt.
9: Well, initially, yes, but I thought you might like to collaborate on it with me, because, I mean, I've got no experience in doing this sort of thing.
1: Half of nothing is nothing, as King Lear might have put it. Of course, he'd only lost his daughter.
9: What they said was they don't want it to be like any detective series that's been on television before.
1: Yes, they always say that, but what they actually want is the first murder before the 9:20 commercial break, second one just before the news, villain unmasked at the end, TV star playing what everyone thought was an insignificant part. Easy.
9: Well, I'm sure it was like that in the 80s, but I think they want something more nuanced for the inspector.
1: Oh, you've no idea of the stupidity of the people who are going to read this. Attention span shorter than a sneeze. Trust me, Mary, you've got to pare it to the bone and cut to the chase, preferably indoors.
9: Oh, you mean pare it to the bone like your 4-page missing cat poster?
1: Look, it's your detective and my cat, so if you'll be so good as to pass me the blue tack, I have mean streets of my own to go down. Nuanced.

0: Thank you very much, ladies and gentlemen. Let's hear it for Frank on bass, Ray on drums, Mr. Ed Reardon, barely audible on the jug, must have forgotten his Viagra this morning, and me, Jazz Milvain, caressing the trumpet. Before you all rush off to buy the band a drink, I see one or two of you with copies of The Observer, in which you'll find a DVD of Happy Death Day 2, a recent movie by Jazz Milvain. So, if you want to own it today, a once-in-a-lifetime scary experience, then I urge you to go out and buy that excellent Sunday newspaper. Back in five.
1: Couldn't get Happy Death Day 2 into cinemas then, Jones.
0: Au contraire, Frank. It was part of a complex distribution deal with Miramax.
1: Yeah, distributed for free.
2: I seen that DVD this morning. It was well scary.
0: You've seen it already?
2: Yeah, hanging off a tree down the allotments, frightening the birds away. Them starlings was crapping themselves.
0: I wonder if Bertolucci has to cope with this kind of disrespect.
1: Come on, Ed. It's an open goal here. What's the matter with you?
3: Oh, sorry, boys. I think I've lost my best friend.
2: What are you talking about? You still got half a pint in there.
1: You don't mean that bird you'd be knocking around with?
0: That's showbiz for you. A casualty of working in the industry.
2: Except Ed hasn't had a job in it for about 20 years.
0: I mean, I've had marriages shorter than some of Ridley Scott's director's cuts.
3: What do you mean by that?
0: They're very long. What's the matter with you, Ren?
3: My cat's gone missing, if you must know.
1: It's not that big one floating upside down in the lock, is it?
3: What?
4: Let me get up.
5: It's no good. This pole's not long enough.
6: Why don't you wait for a boat to come through?
5: Someone hold my ankles. I'm going to try and reach out across.
2: Hang on. Are you sure it's him?
5: I don't know yet. Help me, some of you.
6: Come on, Jazz. What are you doing to your phone?
0: There's an editing function on this. I want to try it out.
5: Can you just hold it for 1 second?
6: No.
5: Got you!
2: Oh, he's a big one, isn't he?
1: Mainly water, though.
2: Yuck.
3: Oh, Elgar. And cut.
5: Ed, would you mind giving me an establishing shot? How about this?
7: Monday. It was a scant comfort to see Jazz thrashing around in the freezing waters of the Grand Union, but the funeral games had to end there. Elgar had been my rock, the one survivor from Ed Reardon's years as a family man, after my wife had laid claim to my house, my wine, my car, and my children. Now began the melancholy formalities of disposing of Elgar's remains, in the modern manner, as approved by Decorum Borough Council.
3: Yes, I've got the multilingual bereavement counselling brochures. Also a leaflet supplied by your communications unit asking, did we wow you today? But what I'd like you to tell me, in plain English, which I don't know if you do at all, is... Yeah, well, I'll consider nominating you for a wow award after you've told me where I can bury my cat. Look, this really is a very straightforward question. It's Christian burial, so I don't need a pyre or anything. Right, I'll just see. Can I pop you on hold for a moment? Well, it might be to your advantage, because I'm still contemplating this WOW award. Thank you.
8: What do they say?
3: Apparently there's a designated bit at the back of the refuse dump, but we'd have to take him between 2 and 4 this afternoon.
8: That's fine, I'll drive you over there.
3: Oh, thank you. You still there, comma? Yes, we'll do that. Right. Thank you, you've been very helpful. What? Oh, well, I can't say anything over the phone, obviously, but if you need someone to write your WOW acceptance speech, you've got my number. So, it seems there's to be some corner of a multi-faith recycling facility that will be forever Elgar.
8: Oh, Ed, I've just realised. There's a murder she wrote double bill at 2 o'clock, and I feel I have to watch as many of these things as possible.
3: Can't we record it?
8: Well, I don't think there's any room left on the tape. I've still got that 4 hours of Rebus to get through. I'm sorry.
5: There you are, old chap. So you don't mind me keeping the bin line up.
3: Where's the print out?
5: This is for you, Elgar. Stop all the clocks. Cut off the telephones.
9: Phone's over there, mate. Between fridges and batteries.
5: Oh, really? Prevent the dog from barking with a juicy bone. Silence the pianos and with muffled drum, bring out the coffin, let the mourners come.
3: Nothing in the Guardian's other lives again. Would you believe it? Just some complete non-entity's mother.
8: Hmm. Nothing in Hertfordshire life, either.
3: Must be waiting for a slow news fortnight. I mean, if it's Julian Barnes's cat, you'd never hear the end of it. Mary, this toast is completely white. It's not even warm. In fact, it's not even toast.
8: We could be breakfasting in the Maldives on fresh papayas if the inspector takes off.
3: Why would we want to do that?
8: Look, I don't want to sound cruel, but what is actually keeping you here now that Elgar's gone?
3: Well, I don't want to go to the Maldives. I don't even want to go to Aylesbury. Mind you, I might get a decent piece of toast at the bus station.
8: Ed, this isn't working.
3: Well, it is if you turn it up to 5.
8: I didn't mean that.
3: I know you didn't. I was evading the issue. Or aren't we supposed to call it the elephant in the room these days?
8: Well, actually, there's a whole herd. I mean, elephant number one, why do you have to do everything the same all the time? I mean, it's not just the toast.
3: Oh, I see. It's the marmalade too, is it?
8: Yes, it is. Why do you always have to have marmalade on your second piece after putting Marmite on the first? And that awful toaster with a ploughman on the side. And why do we have to walk to the pub every time exactly the same way?
3: No, we're on to elephant number two now, or is that number three? In fact, do you have a whole Nick Hornby-like list of pachyderms with which to belabour me?
8: And this relentless sarcasm. Do you know, I don't think you realise you're doing it. It's like breathing to you. People don't like it.
3: Don't they?
8: No. Ed, why do you think nobody wanted you to work on the Inspector Wilkinson series?
3: Possibly because I had no interest whatsoever. Define nobody.
8: Everybody. Felix, Ping, the producers. I bent over backwards to get you on the show, but they don't want to have to put up with you being Ed.
3: Well, don't let me keep you from everybody.
8: And that's why you've ended up in a one-bedroom flat, and that's why you haven't had a credit on TV for 25 years!
3: It's hardly worth having one these days, though. They stick it in the corner of the screen, it whizzes illegibly by at 80 miles an hour, while they tell you about the next piece of reality rubbish they're about to hurl at you.
8: Goodbye.
3: Goodbye, Mary. Shouldn't be too hard to find your way out. It's a small flat, as you say. Anyway, it's nothing like 25 years. There's a Peter Tenko on the History Channel just last month. We watched it, didn't we, Elgar? Still held up pretty well. Meow. Elgar!
7: Monday. Normal service resumed after Elgar's brief but effective protest that this place wasn't big enough for the three of us. The end of my relationship with Mary left me with mixed feelings, not unlike those experienced on reading that a puppet theatre has had its Arts Council grant cut. But there was plenty to do to take my mind off the loss. For example, removing the missing cat posters from Berkhamsted's lampposts. It was slightly irritating to find that Hitler moustaches had been drawn on Elgar the length of Shrublands Avenue, but then again, one wouldn't want to live in a world where people aren't free to shin up lampposts and express themselves.
3: After all, it's not as if we're in South Africa, is it?
10: No, it isn't.
3: Or the Maldives. Now then, fancy a game of TV licence final reminder football.
10: Oh, good save, Elgar.
1: Yes, you're not bound for 17, are you?
11: Ed, hi.
12: Morning, Pig. Now.
11: Sorry, just desubscribing from Facebook. Right, got my life back at last.
12: I know the feeling, Pig. Now, the reason I'm here is that I'm aware that I have, from time to time, been guilty of, as the current Argo has it, having an attitude problem.
11: Oh, Ed, it's okay, darling. Don't worry about it.
12: Well, I do, because I think you went to some trouble to get me the job with Bitlit. So, I've worked over the weekend and, well, I've managed to get high fidelity up to 25 pages.
11: Oh, why didn't you tell us your cat had gone? No wonder you were behaving like such a knob. We could have sent some flowers.
12: Well, that would have been a nice gesture, but he'd just gone AWOL for a few days.
11: He'd gone mad as well?
12: No, just AWOL.
11: That's what I said, mad.
12: No, AWOL stands for absent without leave.
11: Aren't you thinking of haywire?
12: No, you're thinking of haywire.
11: Don't patronise me, Ed.
12: Sorry, you're right and I'm wrong, sorry.
11: Ed, are you feeling okay?
12: Very much so. Yes, I'm back at work and I'm reunited with my cat.
11: So, whose cat was the dead one, then?
12: No idea. Maybe it's a mystery that calls for Inspector Wilkinson. Something for Mary Potter to get her teeth into.
11: Actually, she's not on the show anymore. She left because of creative differences.
12: Yeah, she wanted to be creative and they thought different.
11: No, the producers decided to take the Inspector in a cool new direction.
12: Yeah, well, has he given up the crossword for Sudoku?
11: Ish.
3: Right, Elgar, 10 minutes till Newsnight review. Better get the bile ducts working and the larynx in shouting shape. I think it's Tony Parsons and Julie Myerson tonight. Let's see what else is on now I've regained control of the remote.
13: Coming soon to ITV1. Yo, my man, you are so neat. Ex-gunners gunning for the bad guys, and they're about to get the red card. Ian Wright is Inspector Lee Wilkinson in Lee. New ITV drama coming soon.
3: Oh dear, poor Mary.
13: Lee, the footballing detective, written by Nick Hornby.
3: Do we ring her up and commiserate?
14: Meow.
3: No, maybe not.
15: Ed Reardon's Week starred Christopher Douglas with Stephanie Cole, John Fortune, Sally Grace, Simon Greenall, Philip Jackson, Lewis MacLeod, Rita May, Geoffrey McGiven, Barunker O'Shaughnessy, Nicola Sanderson and Geoffrey Whitehead. It was written by Christopher Douglas and Andrew Nichols. The producer was Dawn Ellis.

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1: We had a party last night. 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You know how it is. 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
3: Jeremy Hardy speaks to the nation. A series of lectures in which Jeremy Hardy sets sail on the airwaves like a tall ship, only short. This week, how to be happy.
4: Hello and welcome to the sixth and final programme of the series, in which we are joined, as usual, by Gordon Kennedy and also by a newcomer to the series, Caroline Leddy. Now, Caroline, you've just joined the programme, which is a bit pointless because we're finishing tonight, but thanks for coming.
5: That's all right.
4: Have you had your tea?
5: Yeah, I'm fine.
4: Are you sure you don't want any money or anything?
5: No, honestly, I had to come into town anyway.
4: Okay, well, perhaps you'd like to start by reading out a letter from a listener.
5: Certainly. This one comes from Mrs. Oswald of Moseley, near Birmingham. She writes, "Dear Mr. Hardy, I have a small east-facing garden with a soft clay soil. The centrepiece is presently a small cherry tree, but it fails to bloom, and I've been thinking of replacing it with a gallows so that I can hold public hangings in the summer when the garden gets the sunlight in the early morning. How deep should I bed the gibbet in so that it's not pulled over by the weight of the condemned?"
4: Well, Mrs. Oswald, strictly speaking, although a private person can carry out a citizen's arrest, the killing of prisoners can only be done by police officers during arrest or back at the station. Now, Gordon,
6: we also have a letter from Nicky, a student at the University of Central Englandshire, who writes to you, "Dear Sir or Madam, I am writing a dissertation on the subject of whether radio comedy influences the way that people drive and make the tea. I thought that since all listeners to your programme fall into one of those social groups, you might have some insight into the patterns of motoring and meal preparation amongst those waiting for the archers."
4: Well, Nicky, thank you for your letter. I'm afraid I don't have up-to-date figures on that, but I am sending you a signed copy of my self-help book for students called Study Something Important. Now on with the lecture. As anyone who walked into the kitchen or started their engine 2 or more minutes ago will know, tonight's subject is how to be happy. In a previous programme, we looked at how to bear up under the strain, and tonight we shall endeavour to reach a wholly new level of consciousness where we're actually in quite a good mood. I have to admit straight away that cheery is not a word which has often been applied to my disposition. I tried to read Sylvia Plath and I just thought, yes, so. But I shall do my best to shed some light on how we might all face the day with gladder hearts. By my calculations, only about 1 in 10 people throw open the curtains in the morning and feel glad to be alive. The rest of us wake up feeling as if we've been savagely beaten. Franz Kafka is perhaps overly pessimistic because it's also quite rare to wake up and find you've been turned into a giant insect, unless you're supposed to be getting married that day and your mates thought it would be a good laugh. Generally, the worse you feel in the morning, the better the time you had the night before. If you wake up feeling marvellous, it means no one rang and there was nothing on telly apart from something that doesn't conclude till next week, so you lost the will to live and got an early night. Or it may be that you had a great night but took precautions to prevent the hangover. You will really notice the difference if you remember to drink 2 pints of water before going to sleep, because you'll wake up to find you've wet the bed. But it is possible to wake up feeling relieved in a different sense, that is to wake up and find something was only a bad dream. You might, if you are a heartless and miserly businessman, wake up on Christmas Day glad that you haven't missed it and you still have a chance to send a turkey to Bob Cratchit's house. But it's more likely that you'll wake up glad that you got all the redundancy notices out in time for Christmas so you can relax and enjoy your break. The conscience is very limited when it comes to the wealthy and powerful. Much as we would like to imagine that Michael Heseltine wakes up in the night screaming, the fact is that he probably sleeps more soundly than any of us. He knows that when he wakes, he will be pampered and preened and listened to without question, because he's in the Today studio at 8 o'clock. To give him credit, he is extraordinarily coherent at that time of the morning. Most of us would say, oh, I don't know, I've just got up, haven't I? And to be honest, the Today programme is about all I can stand to listen to at that time of day. I've certainly never understood the appeal of the Big Breakfast. Anyone who's that cheerful in the morning should be made to read transcripts of the Nuremberg trials until they calm down. And the programme gives us no reason to be happy, it simply demands that we are. It's the same with radio DJs. Who does the breakfast show is a vitally important issue for the nation. Perhaps there's a fear that unless we are all summoned to the paddy fields by someone with his own unique brand of quirky humour, we'll all phone in sick and the country will just grind to a halt. Everyone would say, no, I'm going to put Radio 4 on and hear what that Methodist lay preacher has to say about pausing to reflect. Although it's not good to linger too long in front of your own reflection because it can be quite traumatic at that time of the morning. The only comfort is that you discover you haven't gone blind in one eye, it's just your top lip is folded across your face. But even if we do listen to the Methodist, it only takes a moment and then we crack on. We've had our thought for the day and that was somebody else's. The Today programme isn't a wacky breakfast show, but it does have its own personality, steady and structured, pleasant and jocund, and the people chosen to do thought for the day have to fit in with that. I've been able to obtain a tape of auditions held to find people whose presentational style will be bearable at 7:45 in the morning.
7: Okay, darling, could you just give us your name and start your piece whenever you're comfortable?
8: Elaine Winterbourne, Vicar's wife. Good morning. Last week, I went into the corner shop where the proprietor, Mr. Mohammed, has always been so kind and helpful and works late into the evening serving a small community with many essential grocery items. And I thought to myself, what a pity he'll go to hell for opening on Sunday. If only he and his fellow blasphemers would allow the Lord Jesus into their lives, they might be saved. But as things stand, they're off to the inferno with the Sikhs and the Jews. I have many friends in the church who are sodomites or liberals. In fact, I send them hate mail, although I don't sign it.
7: Thank you, my darling. That's great. And could we have the happy rabbi now?
4: Yes, here.
7: Okay, rabbi, just give us your full name and then start your piece when you're ready.
4: Rabbi Leonard Black. Hello. As the festival of Yom Kippur approaches, I am reminded of the story of the family on their way to the funeral. They're all waiting to leave the house when one of the dead man's sons notices his brother hasn't come downstairs. So he runs upstairs and finds his brother stooping the au pair. He says, Morris, what do you think you're doing? Mo says, I'm so upset, I don't know what I'm doing. Ladies and gentlemen, I just flew down from Leeds, and boy, my arms are tired.
7: Yes, so thank you, Lenny, dear. Thank you. Could we have Mary Walsh now, please?
9: Good morning. We hear so often these days some dig against the priesthood, some remark about the failings of bishops. I take these remarks personally because I'm the daughter of a Catholic priest. If you're listening, Dad, Mum's getting a bit short and says, could you get a check in the post?
7: Yes. Thank you, my sweetness. Who's next, please?
10: Reverend Dr. Grandmaster Flash Mawinney, moderator of the Black Preceptory of the Red Hand of the Loyal Orange Order.
7: In your own time, Reverend.
11: She retold and had a beautiful...
7: Reverend! Jenkins, Reverend!
10: Are you not getting nothing there?
7: Yes, it's great, my lovely. Only could we lose the drummers and flute players? It's just the marching is causing a bit too much vibration.
10: The marching tradition has been part of my culture for 9,000 years.
7: Oh, I'm sure it has, my darling. But we're all very excited about the possibility of you doing something unaccompanied. Some sort of solo, oral, traditionate talking thing.
10: Well, I could give you a bit of my sermon on religious tolerance.
7: Mm-hmm. Great. Would that be for or against?
10: Against?
7: Okay, my sweet. Look, ask my secretary for the address of Talk Radio. It's only a short walk, but it does go past a Catholic church.
10: Right? Thank you. Come on, lad.
4: When we listen to the Today programme, it's almost as though our radio knows we've woken up in a foul mood and is socialising us again, and we want to be socialised. We've been asleep, and that's actually quite a weird thing to be. Sometimes you can wake up suddenly and feel a sense of panic, especially if you doze off in the day. You're woken from the deepest sleep by a voice saying, "That was Celine Dion," and you think, "But that's impossible. The clock says it's only 3 minutes later, and yet it seems like years since the record started." And if someone is sleepwalking, you're not supposed to wake them up, because it can be very traumatic. Although I don't see why. Some of us spend our lives shuffling from one room to another in a barely conscious state, muttering, "What did I come in here for?" But no one quite knows what happens when we sleep. Some people keep a notepad next to the bed, although a bucket is often more useful. But it can be interesting to make a note of your dreams before you forget them, so that you can build up a diary of your subconscious mind and see if you can work out how completely sick in the head you are. Even the most run-of-the-mill dreams, unaffected by chemical influence, seem to end with us sitting naked on the top deck of a bus, unable to explain to the conductor because our words turn to blancmange as we speak. Apparently. So, maybe it's better not to dwell too much on our own weirdness. If you are going to attempt to be happier, it will mean enjoying each moment as it comes. Unfortunately, we are constantly under pressure to think about the future. We're told we'll all be happier if we plan for the future, for the life we don't yet know. We can have no peace unless we're covered for all eventualities. You can't have your money now, because you might need it later on, when you lose your job or get sick. But why have it then? You'll only spend it. Why not just burn 40% of your income as you go along to stop it falling into the wrong hands? We're told we must make our money work for us. My money already works for me. It goes down the curry house and brings my dinner home. It washes the car. It sows and grows and harvests wheat, mills it and bakes it into bread. It brings bananas from the Caribbean all the way to Streatham. All the things I would do myself if I had the time. My money does all this for me. I can't ask it to go out and earn a living as well. Besides, who is it who's telling us to invest? Why do they want us to tie our money up for a long time? Because it's going to work for them. Follow it if you don't believe me. Ideally, we'll invest in something high risk. That's supposed to make us feel very mature and sophisticated. We give someone we don't remotely trust lots of our money, and there's no guarantee we'll ever see any of it ever again. And that's supposed to make us feel like solid citizens. And then we go snivelling to the Daily Telegraph when it all goes horribly wrong. Now, maybe I'm not a smart investor. I'm not even a betting man most of the time, but last November I walked into a betting shop and put £10 on the Spice Girls to be Christmas number one. A month later I picked up 80 quid. Now, I make that a monthly return of 800%, or to put it another way, a per capita rate of 9,600%. Money box, kiss my arse. Now, Caroline and Gordon, have you got your finances in order?
8: Yeah, I just went into the post office, looked at what was on offer, and now I'm completely provided for my old age.
4: What did you get?
8: A stair lift. Honestly, it's brilliant. It's changed my life.
4: But you're only 35.
8: I know, but I've stopped eating meat, so I'm not steady on my feet as I used to be.
4: So that's all you've got, a stair lift?
8: No, I've got a bleeper as well.
4: What's that for?
8: Well, when there's a power cut, I light the bottom of the stairs and set my alarm off, and a neighbour comes and gives me a piggyback.
4: Right, now, Gordon, you're Scottish.
12: Yeah, oh, what? You're going to ask me if we're all thrifty and pennywise widows who collect hazelnuts in our teeth to pile them up to spell out the word miser?
4: No, I was going to ask if the Protestant work ethic is strong in Scotland.
6: Well, it is possible for Catholics to get jobs, but the Lodge does pull more strings, if you know what I mean.
4: Indeed. Thrift is, of course, meant to be a virtue. We are supposed to revile people who blow prize money or redundancy pay in a spending spree, but you can't help admiring them, because it was great while it lasted. Money can't bring you happiness unless you spend a huge amount of it all in one go. And the money that's the most fun is the money you didn't have to work for. Ask the chairman of any privatised utility. And look at the contestants on a game show. They win tat, they win nothing, but it's great because it's a prezzy. It's a crappy car. Brucey might say it's beautiful, but he'd no more be seen in it than he'd be seen without that lavatory seat cover on his head. Game show prizes are nothing.
6: An electric butter knife. A flossing machine. A crystal fridge magnet. Ladies and gents, matching beige things.
4: But they're prizes and they're tangible. You don't want them and they're worth about £140 total. But it's more exciting than winning.
6: 12 monthly payments of £11.67.
4: It's even dismal when they win a lump sum of £140 in cash, because you know they'll use it to pay some bills. If it was 30 quid, they'd blow it in the services on the way home. And at least that way they'd end up with some sweets, a Glen Campbell CD, and a video for the kids. Winning on TV game shows is never going to change your life, but gambling can. Lives are destroyed by compulsive gambling, but there's also that tiny possibility of serious money. People who are poor and spend £10 or £20 a week on lottery tickets are deemed to be fair game by the organisers. I hope you're listening to this, Gordon. And as dupes by everyone else. But what's interesting is how many people who consider themselves to have a reasonably comfortable life buy lottery tickets. How many bored housewives, sick of smiling loyally by the side of their successful husband, are down the newsagent the second he leaves for the office, hoping to win the jackpot and show the smug, stupid bastard. No wonder the Tories introduced it. Their wives must have been on at them constantly. But of course, you're not going to win the lottery. People do, but you won't. Not knowing your luck. And of the people who have won £17 million, none of them have been asked whether they bought more or less than 17 million lottery tickets in that particular week. So you have to look at other ways of attempting happiness. You can't invest all your hopes in what might be. If the present really is too awful to bear, it's best to lock it away and remember to take it out when the auntie who gave it you comes to visit. But should we just blot reality out? Someone once said, ignorance is bliss. I don't know who it was, but strangely it doesn't seem to matter anymore. But is it really true we're better off not knowing things? I'm not going to answer that because it'll only upset you. Children in particular get lied to in a spirit of sheltering. We assume it's nice for them to believe there's a Santa Claus. What are we thinking of? We pay for all this crap, schlep it home from Batteries Not Included World, and then get no thanks because we've given the credit to some old bearded weirdo who works in a department store 2 weeks a year. As far as children are concerned, we think that fantasy gives them more pleasure than the truth. If we could, we'd protect them from all the horrible things they have to learn about. We wish they could always be innocent. Of course, they could still go to prison, but at least there's a chance they'd be released in 15 or 20 years. But we also try to make children appreciate things by threatening them with what life could be like. That's why it's a bad idea to send children to boarding school. You've got no ammunition left because you've done the cruelest thing you could ever do. Traditionally, British children have always been taught at the earliest possible age that life is dreadful for people who aren't British. Foreigners can dance and do lovely weaving, but they've all got leprosy. Which is caused by British children not holding enough bring and buy sales. And what is this supposed to make children feel? That they should be happy with their lot? That they're doing their bit by taking part? Why don't we suggest that if they want to help people in the Southern Hemisphere, they should ask their parents for any old hammers? Take them to their nearest British aerospace factory and smash up Hawk jets due for export to Indonesia. Teach them that helping others can be fun. But of course, you shouldn't indoctrinate children, unless it's to tell them that the police are nice because you can stroke their horses, soldiers are brave men who protect the Queen and play the trumpet, God is in his heaven, the Falklands are ours, and the answer to the world's problems is going through your parents' cupboards looking for used odour eaters to be recycled and used in water filtration. The trouble is, we want children to be happy, but at the same time, we're trying to explain things to them. They have to learn, for example, that various people are not going to be around forever. That's why when a presenter is going to leave a children's programme, young viewers are warned every week for several months, so that the shock is not too great for them. Then they are subjected to a whole programme dedicated to that person's illustrious career on the show, as if kids give a toss who the presenters are. They have to sit through endless footage showing all the years of the one who's leaving being allowed to have a go at every aspect of rigorous military training apart from the all-important killing part. The children become aware very early on that they are not getting the whole truth. Within days of being born, they hear friends of their parents say, "Oh, he's beautiful," although detectable in the voice is, "Good God!" That reminds me, I must take the ET video back to the video store. And because parents are trying to control children, protect them and enlighten them all at the same time, we end up confusing them with a lot of mixed messages. They are supposed to be suspicious of strangers, but not scream, "Get away from me, you filthy old man," when the clown hands them a balloon at a party. They are supposed to tell the truth, but gloss over the fact that mum and dad sometimes roll fat, hairy cigarettes even though they don't smoke. They're not supposed to swear, but we giggle uncontrollably when they do. We want them to play Mary or Joseph in the school nativity, but we also let slip that we're not entirely convinced by the plot. Teachers are increasingly aware that religious education may not be fully backed up at home, so they're doing their best to turn the nativity into a kind of half-modernized, accessible story of everyday folk in bizarre circumstances.
13: Mary! You look surprised. Has something happened?
9: Yes, Joseph. An angel has told me I'm going to have a baby. He will be the Son of God.
13: That is wonderful news.

0: tax. Come on, get on the donkey.
1: Oh, Joseph, we have tried 17 inns and each innkeeper had to do a song. I cannot travel any further.
2: Hello?
0: Please help us, my wife has travelled many miles.
2: I would help, but there's a Red Dwarf convention in town. No, wait. I have an idea. There are no beds. Bethlehem is full. Have it in the straw. Who needs hospital?
1: That is very kind of you. I heard about these manure buffs at my MCT group.
2: After the baby was born, the rest of the class were used up by making them shepherds, but only the three with the best dressing gowns got speaking parts. Three wise men also came to the stable to see the baby Jesus. On the way, they stopped to tell Herod a new king was born, which wasn't such a wise move. The shepherds and the wise men brought gifts to the baby.
0: Look, Mary, visitors!
1: Please, Joseph, not now. I need some time with my baby. This place is a pigsty, and if your mother comes to stay, I'm going to blow my bloody stack.
2: And so, Jesus grew up from a plastic doll into the King of the Jews. We hope you have enjoyed our Christmas story, which may or may not be true.
3: We really should, as a society, decide whether religion in schools is likely to bring happiness to children or whether it's done to keep parents happy. Most schools are now very good at embracing the many faiths that exist in our multicultural society, although very few celebrate a special day for the children whose parents think it's all cobblers. Maybe it's the fault of atheists for not having our own festival where we each give each other fossils and eat sweets that represent the body of evidence for evolution. Actually, pagans don't get much of a look in at school either, because it would give the game away about the Christians nicking all their festivals. The justification most frequently given for forcing children to take religion on board when they've got a million and one other things to worry about is that it helps give them a sense of right and wrong. But it's no help at all. The Lord didn't say, don't snatch. Or if you can't be sensible with that golden calf, I'm going to put it away until you're older. Rather than wading through pages and pages of the Bible or the Quran to find a bit where it says, pull not thy sister's hair, for hair pulling is mine, saith the Lord, you can simply say, don't do that, she doesn't like it. Which expresses perfectly the concept that humanity shares common needs and feelings, and just as we experience distress, so do others. So the distress of others is equal or at least comparable to our own. I'm a boring you. And a violation of the rights of one person is a violation of the rights of us all. Which is sort of what religious people are saying. Except that they think, that's ridiculous. Nobody will ever believe me if I say that. I'll have to back it up with something more plausible, like a messiah who can surf unaided. But of course, religion exists not so much to give us a code for living, but to help us forget the things that make us miserable. It's one of those palliatives that offer temporary relief, but leave us feeling worse than we did before. We try religion, drugs, drink, therapy, and tiramisu, and end up disillusioned, burnt out, hungover, self-obsessed, and fat. But at this point, in the closing moments of the lecture, I feel I should ask whether we in this country can ever really be happy. Being miserable is so much a part of British culture that we'd be lost without it. In this, we are completely different from the Americans. In America, the pursuit of happiness is a constitutional right. In this country, anyone considering it would have to put in a planning application. Our idea of leaving our worries on the doorstep is closing down mental hospitals. So when we try to borrow from American culture, we get it terribly wrong. When a British entertainer attempts to use the phrase, give it up, you really think he should listen to his own advice. An American can run on stage and say, do you feel all right? It would sound preposterous if I did that. It would come out wrong. It would be, do you feel all right? You're looking a bit peaky. Are you working too hard? hatefully cretinous programs like the Big Breakfast, Noel's House Party and Last Chance Lottery all try to capture the exuberance of Americana, and an embarrassed British audience try to get into the spirit. But you know they're thinking, well, at least we're all in it together. We in Britain think any banal activity is tremendous if everyone gets to take part, although we don't extend the same approach to tertiary education or housing. We love amateur nights, talent shows, karaoke, Elvis impersonators. We can be entertained for hours watching someone who's not very good at what they're doing. That's why we call out telecom engineers. People will practice juggling in the park or do a feeble street act in a shopping precinct so that the rest of us can watch them dropping things. And yet surely a circus skill should be something we marvel at. It should have mystery and magic, the Inquisition condemning it as devilry. We shouldn't see jugglers going on record breakers and talking about how they get in shape for their big juggle. But they do, and they say the great thing about juggling is anyone can do it. But that's the terrible thing about it. Anyone can defecate, but that doesn't make it cabaret. Except in Holland. And what is fun about a fun run? Hundreds of people all doing exactly the same thing at the same time. If you want to pile onto the streets and stop traffic, it should be to support the Liverpool Dockers, not to be seen on Tower Bridge dressed as Wile E. Coyote. Well, having expressed my hatred of audience participation, I think it's time for my question and answer session. I ask Mr. Hardy. So the lovely Martha is there with a microphone. If everybody... there's a man there.
4: Would it be appropriate, you've brought it up already, that we have a whip round for the Liverpool Dockers after the show?
3: I think it would be extremely appropriate, but I don't think the BBC would be very pleased. have you got a bucket?
4: Got a large pocket.
3: Well, if we give the money to you, will you promise to give it to the Liverpool Dockers? Well, if anyone wants to do that, if anyone wants to give me loads of money, I will pass it on to Liverpool, because I know them all, personally. Honest. Don't trust me now, do you? You think I'll piss it up the wall on administration, don't you? Of course, I'll have to get a taxi to Liverpool and I'll have to have lunch on the way and all. The gentleman here.
5: What did your parents do to try and make you happy and why didn't it work?
3: I'll give you an idea about my parents. When I was about 14, they said, what would you like for Christmas? I said, I'll get me a record. And my father bought me the original BBC recording of Under Milk Wood with Richard Burton. And it's bloody marvellous, but you can't really sort of invite girls round. It was a slow black night. You got any slide? Anyone else? Somebody, woman in the front row, hand up, yeah.
6: I wondered what you told your own children about Santa.
3: What I've told my own child about Santa? Well, I've told her that she exists. She. Well, of course. Yes, of course. Being a progressive family, I say. Santa is an Afro-Caribbean woman who lives with her partner, St. Bernadette. And they run a vegan creche. A vegan creche would be a terrifying thing, wouldn't it? Just pasty, pallid white children going... You pass me the Duplo. One last question before we all have to go and get some sleep.
7: What would make you happy?
3: Oh, I don't know. Questions, questions, questions. God. I'm afraid I have got to stop there. I'm sorry to say that the BBC bosses have taken me off the air on the pathetic pretext that the series is over. So, good night, Britain.
8: Jeremy Hardy Speaks to the Nation was written by Jeremy Hardy and starred barroom hellraiser Gordon Kennedy and bathroom safety razor Caroline Leddy. The producer was David Tyler and the programme was a positive production for the BBC, the corporation that put the cost in costume drama.
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0: We present Brothers-in-Law, a radio adaptation by Richard Waring of the television series, which was based on the original book by Henry Cecil, starring Richard Briers with Richard Waring and John Glyn Jones. This week's special guests, Kenneth Connor and John LeMessurier.
1: Little to go right. Too much. Back a bit. Back a bit more. A shade to the left.
2: Good Lord, Roger, are you trying on your wig again?
1: What?
3: Hello, Henry.
2: This is supposed to be the pupil's room in Mr. Grimes' chambers, not the ladies' hat department at a January sale.
3: Well, I'm going to court today with Grimes. I want to look my best.
2: Yes, well, of course, everybody knows that judges always give the judgment for the barrister wearing the prettiest wig.
3: Please. I say, Alex putting a call through to Sally. I'm so hoping she can come.
2: Oh, of course, you've never been in court before, have you?
3: Yes, I have.
2: Oh, only in the public bit, sitting amongst people dozing and sucking oranges.
3: Look. I was only called to the bar 2 weeks ago.
2: I know, old man. I'll never forget it. You stood up at your celebration party afterwards and issued a public warning to the criminal classes.
3: Yeah, all right, Henry.
2: Let it be known to all non-law-abiding citizens, you thundered. At least you tried to thunder, but the hiccup spoiled the echo a bit.
3: Henry.
2: Let dishonest men everywhere know that I, Roger Thursby, barrister at law, do henceforth stand for...
3: That's enough.
2: Yes, it was enough for you, too. Before you could tell us what you stood for, you fell over.
3: I did not fall. I sat.
2: Below table level.
3: Henry, please.
1: Oh. Hello? Thanks, Alec.
2: Sally?
3: Yes.
2: Shall I leave the room, or will it be suitable for someone of voting age?
3: Shh. Hello, darling. Listen, I'm in court this morning. I just wondered if you'd have time to come along. You always said you... Would you? Marvellous. Yeah, court number 4.
1: Yeah.
3: Well, all right. Yeah, that's splendid. We'll meet right after the case. Perhaps for a spot of dinner, eh?
1: Yeah. Lovely. Right. All right, Sally. Bye.
3: Ah, she's coming.
2: Well, you better spend another half hour adjusting your wig. I've never met this Sally of yours. Is this her picture?
1: Yes, she's an actress.
2: Really? Have I seen her in anything?
1: Well, do you watch much television?
2: Well, I switch it on. I don't often watch it.
1: Well, she's the one who says top-to-toe cleanliness eightpence.
2: In a commercial?
1: Oh,
2: yes. Oh,
1: I mean, it's a start.
2: But I've seen that commercial. The girl's an Amazon. At least the parts of her are that show through the soap bubbles.
1: No. It's not Sally in the bath. It's her voice.
2: Oh, well, I must listen next time.
1: I always promise myself when I finish my first case, I'd propose to Sally. That's why I'm asking you out tonight.
2: But this isn't your case today, is it? You're just taking notes for Kendall Grimes.
1: Well, you never know. He might ask my advice on some point.
2: What do you mean, like, has he got his wig on straight?
4: Excuse me, Constable. Is this the court where Mr. Roger Thursby is appearing?
5: Is he a solicitor, miss?
4: Oh, no, he's a barrister. He's been qualified nearly 3 weeks.
5: That long, eh? Thursby, no, I don't think I know a Thursby.
2: Somebody wants Roger Thursby. He's in... Hello? Aren't you the photograph in my room?
4: Photograph?
2: Waving gaily from the top diving board. Here, wait a minute. Say top-to-toe cleanliness, eightpence.
4: You must be Henry.
2: Henry Blagrove, how do you do? Yes, Roger and I in Kendall Grimes' chambers together.
4: If I go in and watch Roger, will it put him off?
2: Put him off what? This is his first ever day in court. He won't be entrusted with any Perry Mason stuff. And old Grimes is only defending a rather dreary fraud case. Personally, I think you get far better value where I'm bound for. A defended action for divorce with 14 correspondents. One of whom is a gondolier.
4: Thank you very much, but I think I'd rather watch Roger.
2: Really? Well, there's no accounting for taste. He's in here, actually, if you just...
6: Mr. Blagrove.
2: Oh, excuse me. Yes, Alec? Oh, this is...

0: Christ. He's in here, actually, if you just...
1: Mr. Blakelock.
0: Oh, excuse me. Yes, Alec. Oh, this is Alec, our clerk. This is Sally.
1: How do you, miss? Oh, I've seen you before, haven't I?
0: Oh, bound to, Alec. Either on Mr. Thursby's desk or in the bath. What did you want me for?
1: Oh, well, it's Mr. Grimes I'm looking for, actually. We're in trouble. The case in court, too, has collapsed, so they're putting on the grievous bodily harm.
0: Oh, Lord.
1: The recorder wants Mr. Grimes right away.
2: Is it something serious?
0: Well, just that our master's got to leave this case and speed off to another.
2: But can you do that? Just walk out?
0: Well, you have to hand over the case to a deputy, of course. Here, you better nip in quick. I have a feeling you may see young Roger in action after all.
3: I take your point, Mr. Grimes. But my recollection is that the first witness said just the opposite.
4: No, my lord.
3: I'm sure.
4: My lord, the pupil has a note, my lord. Mr. Thursby. Mr. Thursby!
0: Sorry, yes, what?
4: The judge is disputing the first witness's evidence.
0: Yes, I know. You said you were going to ask your learned pupil. Oh, that's me. Yes, sir.
4: Just show me your notes.
0: Yes, here we are.
4: Note? Thank God, Father, you've written a book, my dear fellow.
0: Well, I didn't want to leave anything out.
4: Oh, never mind, never mind. Just show me the chapter I want.
3: Mr. Grimes.
0: Who is
4: it? No, one moment, Your Honor. My learned pupil always makes extremely precise notes. Oh, yes, here we are. Now, just after the reference to the landlady's niece, he said, I never go out without one.
3: One moment. Let me check my own notes. Oh, yes, yes, I have, yes. Yes, I never go out without one. Yes. Yes, you're right, Mr. Grimes, thank you.
0: Thank you, Lord.
4: The notes, first,
0: It was all right, wasn't it, Mr. Grimes?
4: Oh, splendid, my dear fellow, splendid.
0: No, my Lord. Mr. Grimes, does he want to know what he never goes out without?
4: No, think.
0: No, well, when he does, I know.
3: Let me proceed, Mr. Grimes.
4: Certainly, my Lord, immediately.
0: Mr. Grimes.
4: Excuse me, my lord. My clerk is here.
3: Oh, really, Mr. Grimes?
4: Yes, Shelley?
0: The case in court tooth collapsed. You're required before the recorder.
4: Oh, thank you. Thursby, I have to go to another court. Now, you keep it going for me here.
0: Oh, yes, of course. What? Keep on going.
4: Cross-examination. Press it home, my dear fellow. It's just a
0: question. I don't know anything about the case. I've only been here for an hour. I've never spoken in court before.
4: It's always the first time, and you have been taking the notes, and most difficultly, too. It's a great help, a great help.
2: Yeah, but I've been writing the notes. I haven't been understanding them.
4: My dear fellow, you'll do splendidly. Now, you see that fellow over there? He's Mr. Larkin, our solicitor's managing clerk. Now, he'll keep you instructed. And if you want a word of advice...
0: Yes, yes.
4: Don't listen to a word he says.
3: Grimes, I take it from this new sotto voce passage that I'm going to be treated to one of your celebrated disappearing acts.
4: Only for a very short time, my lord. I'm on my feet before the learned recorder, but I'm sure my learned pupil, Mr. Thursby, will fill my place admirably.
3: It's very good of you to come here at all, Mr. Grimes.
4: Thank you, my lord. Thank you, my lord. Oh, you're right, dear fellow. Just tell him the tale.
3: Grimes, please. Mr. Thursby, now that all these domestic arrangements have been concluded, would you proceed with the cross-examination?
0: My lord.
3: Whenever you're ready, Mr. Thursby.
0: My lord.
3: Well, Mr. Thursby.
0: My lord, with your permission, I would like to proceed with the cross-examination.
3: But I've already indicated my permission, Mr. Thursby, twice.
0: I'm very grateful, my lord. Mr. Galloway! Mr. Galloway. What? Excuse me, my lord. Mr. Larkin.
4: Find out if he's ever been bankrupt.
0: What? You sure that's all right to ask?
4: You want to know, don't you?
0: Do we? Yes, of course we do. Yes. Well, Mr. Galloway, have you ever been bankrupt?
5: I most certainly have not.
0: Are you sure?
5: Really, my lord.
3: Mr. Thursby, I suppose you asked that question on instructions.
0: Yes, my lord.
3: That's a very serious allegation for counsel to make.
0: I told you I couldn't ask that, Mr. Larkin.
4: I didn't mean to ask it in that way.
3: Mr. Thursby, I wish you would listen to me instead of trying to take instruction from what I suspect an ill-informed source.
0: I'm sorry, my lord.
3: A bankruptcy can be proved beyond doubt. If a witness has been bankrupt, he couldn't very well deny it. So do you accept the witness's denial, or do you wish for an adjournment?
0: An adjournment, my lord?
3: Well, to enable you to find out whether there is a receiving order in bankruptcy against this witness.
0: Oh, I accept the denial, my lord.
3: Well, you accept it very readily, Mr. Thursby. I'm loath to believe that any counsel would put such a question without there being some justification for it.
0: Oh, well, my lord, perhaps I'd better ask for an adjournment.
3: Well, which is it? I mean, first you ask a very grave question.

0: witness. Then you immediately accept his answer. Then you say you want an adjournment.
1: Well, will your lordship let me take instruction?
0: Yes, do, Mr. Thursday. Please do. But I should think a little before you act on them.
1: My lord, I think I should explain. I only saw the papers for this case an hour ago.
0: Is that a reason for asking improper questions?
1: No, my lord.
0: Then I do not see the point of the observation.
1: What shall I do, Mr. Larkin? Shall I apply for an adjournment?
2: Do what you like. Jump out of the window for all I care.
1: What?
2: Take the judge with you.
0: Well, Mr. Thursday. Have you your instructions now, Mr. Thursday? I have other cases to try.
1: My lord?
0: Yes, Mr. Thursby?
1: My lord?
0: Yes. You said that before. It doesn't carry me very far.
2: Well, say something. He was only gone by.
1: My lord? Ah, here's Mr. Grimes back again.
3: Yes, your lordship. Please, sir. I managed to intercept another of my learned colleagues, Mr. Henry Bleagrove, and he's deputizing for me before the learned recorder.
0: I'm always happy to see you return to my court, Mr. Grimes, but never more so than on this occasion. A sentiment which I'm sure is shared by your learned pupil.
3: You're very kind, my lord. If your lordship would grant me a minute to consult with Mr. Thursby, I'd like to know what progress he has made in the cross-examination.
0: Well, I can enlighten you on that, Mr. Grimes. Just carry on where you left off.
3: Your lordship, greetings. Now then, Mr. Galloway. Reverting to the first witness, you will recall that he said, I never go out without one.

0: It's no use going into a decline about it, chum. Have another sandwich.
1: I'll never forget it. Never. That awful thing of, as the words are coming out of your mouth, another part of you is quite coolly asking, what is the idiot saying?
2: But this must happen to every new barrister on his first case. They all go through this, don't they, Henry?
0: Well, I didn't. I won my first case in 30 minutes flat, complimented by the judge.
1: Really?
0: Look it up.
1: Good Lord.
0: Mind you, I forgot to ask for costs, so my client was out of pocket on the deal, but you can't.
1: I mean, those awful eyes looking down at me.
3: I do not see the point of the observation.
2: Oh. Rotten old brute, you should have stood up to him. Remember when you were rehearsing for your final?
0: Reading, dear, not rehearsing.
2: Oh, well, whatever. When I had to be the judge and you were defense counsel pleading a case, well, you were marvelous. If ever I tried to argue with you, you demolished me.
1: But a bit different, isn't it? I mean, this morning I only barely grasped which side I was on.
0: Oh, that wasn't what blew you up. Your trouble was plain and simple judge funk. The sight of a judge looming over you sent your wits scattering like a herd of hens.
2: Isn't it a pack of hens?
1: It's a flock. But Henry's right. He's right. That was the trouble, all right. And next time it'll be even worse.
2: Oh, no, it won't. Next time, Roger Searcy, you will stand up for yourself. You browbeat him.
1: A judge?
2: You've been very masterful with me.
0: Nobody means to wave your fist at him, but the counsel who sticks to his guns, that's the one a judge respects. Take my word, I've been at this game nearly a year. Be courteous, of course. Courteous, but firm.
2: Definitely firm.
1: It's not very me.
0: Well, force yourself. Here, it's 4 minutes to two. If we don't get our skates on, we'll miss the summing up. Come on, Roger, you don't want to miss that.
1: Don't I?
0: Of course you don't. Who knows? His lordship might devote a special paragraph to you.
4: So, members of the jury, will you please consider your verdict? I expect you'd like to retire.
5: Favorable, I thought, my dear fellows. Favorable. I couldn't be surprised if we're acquitted.
1: Grant, do you think he did it?
5: The faintest idea. That's the judge and jury to serve. Shifty-looking fellow, though, don't you agree? Put up, Arthur Green! Well, that face takes me back.
6: An old client?
5: My very first. Doc Free for the London Sessions when I was your age. Nice chap. Thumping villain. Really likable. Face hasn't changed much.
6: Nor his habits, apparently.
7: Lad, I appear for the prosecution in this case. I understand the prisoner, Arthur Green, requires a dock brief.
4: Has he £2, 4 shillings, and 6 pence?
8: Yes.
4: Yeah, well then. You can choose any counsel you like, Green.
8: But not one who's engaged on a case.
4: That's quite correct, yes, quite correct. You seem to know all about it.
8: Well, I've been caught before, my lord. I mean... choosing a counsel, I mean. You choose a brainy-looking one, and then you discover...
4: No. Don't start making speeches. Just choose someone.
8: What about him over there, please?
4: Well, you can't have Mr. Grimes. He's engaged on a case.
8: Well, that's exactly what I meant, my lord. They should have a label on them. Look at that young fellow there, sir. Next to Mr. Grimes. Some of them might have an L plate on them.
4: Behave yourself.
8: Did I hear you say, sir, Mr. Grimes?
4: I told you can't have him.
5: Well, if it isn't too long a case, I'd be prepared to take it for the presenter.
4: Very well, then. Perhaps you'd like to see him now, Mr. Grimes.
5: As your lordship pleases. Excuse me, my dear fellow.
0: Well, I hope Green thinks Grimes has improved.
1: I wouldn't have thought Grimes would bother with a dock brief anymore.
0: Well, he's like all of us, I suppose, trying to recapture his youth.

0: Mr. Grimes, it really is nice to see you again.
1: Yeah, you remember, do you?
0: Remember. Your first case, wasn't it?
1: It was.
0: That's right, yeah. And whenever I've seen your name in the papers since, I've always been proud to tell my pals I started that gentleman off.
1: That's very kind of you. But you haven't told me yet what the indictment is.
0: No, well, I haven't. God, you know, it's the pleasure of just seeing you again, Mr. Crimes. It's drove it clear out of my mind. Yeah, well, the indictment. I used to call it indictment, you know. It was you who taught me how to pronounce it. Do you remember? I've won quite a few bets over that since.
1: Yes. I'm going to see it, my dear fellow. You better show it to me.
0: Yes, well, here it is. Scruffy looking thing. There's only two counts. See? Mm-hmm. Yes. Obtaining £150 by false pretenses. Receiving payment to supply goods which, to be brutally frank, well, I didn't have in my possession for the supplying of, you know.
1: Glen Lomond Mail Order Company.
0: Good name, wasn't it? It's always been my theory that a Scottish name lends an aura of solidity, you know, an integrity to a business house. But it was not to be. Well, so here we are. What goes up must come down. Yeah. It's a shame, you know. I didn't know you was going to be here. Otherwise, I'd never have done what I did. Do you know what I did?
1: Very little would surprise me, my dear fella.
0: I went and admitted it. Yeah. Can you beat that? I made a voluntary bloody confession.
1: Yeah, I see. Well, if you're pleading guilty, why do you want counsel? No offence, my dear fellow, but you yourself know the ropes as well as anyone, I should say.
0: Oh, thank you. Yes. Experience teaches. Yes, of course I do, yes. But I don't know this judge, you know. So I thought I'd better get some help with him, you see. This little offence here, well, it's worth, I reckon, about 4 years. Well, I would like that to be cut down to, what, about 3?
1: Well, he might only give you 3.
0: Not without some persuading, he won't, oh no. And that's what I got the last time for the same thing, you know. What I need, you see, is a very, very strong plea for leniency.
1: Well, we can try, my dear fellow, we can try. Let's see if we can find some mitigating factor. What have we got in your favour? How many days' honest work have you done since your last conviction?
0: Oh, well, Mr. Grimes.
1: Well, since your first conviction.
0: Mr. Grimes?
1: Yeah. No.
0: Yeah. Well, I wouldn't lie to you, Mr. Grimes. Look, I never took to honest work. I never liked it, so I never done it.
1: Yeah, Mr. Green, I can't tell the judge that.
0: Shouldn't have told you then, should I? I left you with nothing to say, haven't I?
1: Yes, I'm afraid so.
0: Well, Mr. Grimes, petit, what's the expression? I'll withdraw my instructions. That's right, isn't it?
1: Yeah, that's absolutely correct.
0: Before you go, though, would you, just for old time's sake, just tell me, what's this judge like?
1: Very fair. Very fair and very careful. Hmm. Ooh, a bit irritable sometimes.
0: Bit irritable, doesn't he? How about with young counsel, then? What's he like with them?
1: Well, I gather he's a wee bit scratchy. Why do you ask?
0: Oh, just wondered. Yes, very fair, but scratchy with young counsel.
2: Excuse me, Mr. Grimes. The jury's returning on your fraud case.
0: Oh, thank you. Well, good luck, Green.
3: Yes, well, it's nice to see you again, Mr. Grimes. Hope it won't be so long till our next meeting. Providing it's not in the same place, of course.
0: Yes. Fair. But scratchy with young counsel. Well, we'd better think of something to make his lordship itch. Got it. That young one with the L plates on.

0: Albert Edward Nichols, the jury have found you not guilty, and you are discharged.
1: Well, another example of the devil looking after his own grimes.
2: You think so, do you? Well, let's see how old Nick makes out with Arthur Green, eh?
3: Put Arthur Green back!
2: My lord, the prisoner wishes to withdraw his instructions from me.
0: Very well. Do you wish to defend yourself then, Green?
4: No, my lord. Can I have another pick?
0: Yes, if you wish. Perhaps those members of the bar who are not engaged on the case would please stand up.
1: On your feet, Roger? Me? Come on, it's like with pilots. Best thing to do after a crash is go straight back in the air again.
5: Not when you've broken every bone in your body, didn't you?
1: Get up! Ow, you pinch!
6: I'll have the one who's just gone up.
0: Mr. Thursby,
5: my lord.
0: Oh, yes. Will you undertake this defense?
5: I suppose so. I mean, if your lordship pleases.
1: Well, go and see him.
5: Who?
1: The prisoner. Bow to the judge and go into the dock and down the stairs.
5: Oh.
1: And Roger, this time, assert yourself.
5: Assert myself? Yes. My lord, I will let the court know as soon as I have had a consultation with my client and am ready to proceed.
0: Well, that is very obliging, Mr. Thursby. It's, however, more customary for the court to let counsel know when the court is ready for him.
1: How's that for assertion?
7: I think I'll join Sally.
2: Yes, that's about the weight of it, Mr. Thursby. Unless you can melt the judge's heart, I'll get 4 years. 4 years away from the sunshine, the song of the meadow lark, the dewdrop on the hedgerow. It's not just, is it?
5: Well, Mr. Green, you have defrauded a number of people to the value of £150.
2: I admit it, Mr. Thursby. I've never denied it. I admitted it openly and freely as soon as I was taxed with it by that copper. But, Mr. Thursby, this is the point, sir. I'm truly and deeply sorry for what I did. For the first time, despite my 14 previous convictions, I intend, from now on, sir, to lead an honest, useful, and dead straight life. Now, please, believe that, Mr. Thursby.
5: I do, Mr. Green, I do, but you see, it's the judge.
2: Yes, the judge. Heard about him, sir. Hard man, Mr. Thursby. Harsh. Unforgiving.
5: No, just a minute, Mr. Green. Look, sorry, we can't have remarks about the judge. I mean, it is neither proper for you to make them, nor for me to listen to them.
2: Oh, that's a good speech, Mr. Thursby. Have you got any more like it?
5: What do you mean?
2: We're just testing your mettle, lad, you see. I'm paying you. Might as well see what I've got, eh? Now, of course, I won't run down this judge. It's just that I've heard that where mitigation pleas are concerned, he does have to be reminded of his duties.
5: Well, I doubt whether it's wise for a young counsel to stand up and tell a judge.
2: Oh, no, of course it isn't, no. Except in circumstances such as these, which you have so swiftly perceived.
5: Wait a minute. Look, Mr. Green, I'm sorry, I must be frank.
2: Yes.
5: I'm not really ready yet to... I mean, look, quite frankly, all I bring into the court at the moment is a very new white wig and a little theoretical knowledge.
2: And guts. Guts. Written all over your leg.
5: Really?
2: That's why I picked you. Yes. Your theoretical knowledge and my, practical experience, eh? We'll show that judge.
5: Well, show him what? Without my books, I'm not even very sure exactly what are a judge's obligations in the matter of mitigating a sentence.
2: But I am, Mr. Thursby. Now let me, if I may have the temerity, talk this over with you just a little bit further. Now look.
3: The prisoner, Arthur Green, has 14 previous convictions, my lord. 8 for fraud, 6 for larceny by a trick. The last conviction was at Middlesex Sessions in September 1960, when he was sentenced to 3 years imprisonment for a mail order fraud. He was released just a month ago.
0: Well, thank you, Inspector.
5: I have no questions to ask him.
0: You presumably wish to say something in mitigation?
5: If your lordship pleases, I most certainly do. May I begin by first of all reminding your lordship of the general responsibilities of a judge in passing sentence? Particularly of the matters which it is essential for your lordship to take into account by way of mitigation of an offence.
0: Mr. Thursby, I have had some experience in these respects. Please confine your remarks to this particular case.
5: With respect, my lord, because my remarks are general, it does not follow that they are not relevant to this case. And indeed, until your lordship has heard them, I cannot see how you can, in all fairness, disregard them.
0: I was not disregarding them, Mr. Thursby. I was merely trying to prevent you wasting your eloquence on adumbrating elementary principles. Principles with which I was already familiar while you were still reading Noddy and Big Ears. However, if you feel that that is unfair...
5: Thank you, my lord.
8: Oh, Henry, isn't he marvelous?
7: I don't think his lordship would agree with you.
5: My lord, there are circumstances, and I submit this is one, when it is essential for counsel to remind your lordship of the heavy responsibilities you bear. Not only must the judge consider the nature of a crime, he must also consider, and when I say consider...
0: Thirdly, I do not want your client to receive the impression that your extraordinary manner of conducting his plea might in any way prejudice my judgment on him. But you're making it very difficult.
5: I have a difficult task, my lord. Nevertheless, I would be most grateful for any instructions your lordship sees fit to give me.
0: Then, Mr. Thursby, may I suggest...
5: With respect, your lordship, I must, however, point out that my first duty is to my client. And should your lordship's advice not coincide with what I maintain to be that duty, then even at the cost of incurring your lordship's disapproval, I will not feel bound to act upon it.
0: Mr. Thursby, just be quiet and listen to me. When you're in my court, you will do as I say. And if you object to any of my rules, you can go to the Court of Criminal Appeal.
5: Is your lordship giving me leave to appeal?
0: There is nothing to appeal from at the moment.
5: Then I do not see the point of that observation.
8: Do you think perhaps Roger's gone a little too far, Henry?
7: A little too far? I can see smoke coming from under his lordship's wig.
0: Thursby, your best remedy for that remark is to tell me as briefly as possible whatever there is to say on your client's behalf for mitigation of sentence.
5: But that is what I'm doing, my lord. However, in order to do it, it is necessary, and here, I'm sure your lordship will bear with me if I cross swords with your lordship.
0: Mr. Thursby, just sit down.
5: And I would not wish...
0: Sit down! Sit down! Sit down! If you don't, I'll have you removed by the usher.
5: Good lord.
0: Arthur Green, the sentence of the court is that you go to prison for 18 months.
4: 18 months? Quick, Sarge, down the stairs before he changes his mind.
0: I'm going to rise now.
7: Good Lord, Roger.
1: Why did he only give Green 18 months?
7: I'm surprised he didn't give you 18 months.
8: Roger, what came over you? Didn't you realize you were annoying the judge?
5: But everybody told me I had to assert myself. You said so, Henry. Don't be browbeaten. You said stick to your guns. You said it yourself. Even Mr. Green kept on imprisoning
7: me. Oh, I bet he did. I wouldn't be surprised if that crafty old customer wasn't banking on this.
8: Well, what? Poor Mr. Green got 18 months.
7: Poor Mr. Green had every right to expect 4 years. He's just done 3 years for exactly the same villainy.
5: I don't understand any of it. I really don't. The way the judge flew off at me at the end, I thought he'd give Green life. Why only 18 months?
7: Simply because you made him lose his temper. Look, supposing he'd given Green his just desserts, 4 years, what might it have looked like? It might have looked as though he'd refused to knock anything off Green's sentence simply because of you, because you personally got on his wick. Well, no one must be allowed to take away that impression of British justice, not even crooked old Green.
5: Oh, justice must not only be done, it must be seen to be done.
7: That's it. So having blown his top, his lordship then bent over backwards to make certain no one could think it influenced his verdict. And how did he make certain of that? By imposing that potty little sentence. 18 months.
5: Oh, Green had this all worked out, but cunning old... Henry, I've been manipulated.
8: You were.
5: But I should have known, I should have. I've had a wonderful Thursday in court, haven't I? Marvelous. On the one hand, I've alienated one of Her Majesty's judges forever. On the other, I've prevented a thoroughgoing villain from getting his legal desserts.
8: Roger, I know what you need. Get changed, we'll go and have a drink, and then we'll have dinner somewhere quiet where we can talk about other things.
5: Oh, yes, please. I need that drink and that dinner and those other things.
9: My dear fellow, I hear you got that rogue Green off with a measly 18 months. Splendid.
5: But it wasn't really Grimes, you see.
9: Very promising start, my dear fellow. Now look here. You must keep at it. You mustn't slack off. Now here are some briefs you can get down to while you're in the vein. One drainage appeal, couple of commercial summonses, and a dog bite case. Rather unusual, my dear fellow. Not what you think at all. The man bit the dog. You'll let me have your opinions first thing in the morning, eh? There's a good chap. You keep at it. Tell them a tale, my boy. Tell them a tale.

In that episode of Brothers in Law, the parts were played as follows: Roger Thursby, Richard Bryant; Henry Blagrove, Richard Waring; Grimes, John Glenn Jones; Sally Ann Davis; Mr. Green, Kenneth Connor; the judge, John LeMessurier; and other parts were played by Malcolm Hayes and Frederick Treat. The first brief was written by Frank Muir and Dennis Norton and adapted for radio by Richard Waring. The program was produced by David Hatch.

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1: Claire and the Community by Harry Benning and David Ramsden. Episode 1, Babysitter.

0: Morning.
1: Brian, what are you doing?
0: You smell nice.
1: No, we can't do that.
0: It's okay. I set the alarm a bit early. We've got time for a bit of...
1: Oh, Brian!
0: What?
1: Really, sorry, will we just take a quick look at the time?
0: What? Oh.
1: 3:45?
0: Claire, I'm sorry, I must have set the clock...
1: 3:45 a.m.? That's a 3:45, Brian. In the morning.
0: It was a mistake, all right. Just trying to be a bit, you know, romantic.
1: Sleep deprivation is not romantic, Brian. It's a form of torture. Oh, I really wanted a decent night's kit. I'm so tired all the time these days.
0: I said I was sorry.
1: Oh, shut up.
0: There's a quick one's out of the question.
2: So, let me get this straight. Brian woke you up at 3:45 in the morning and you had sex for 3 hours. Wow, Claire, no wonder you look tired.
1: You haven't listened to a word I said, have you? The point is that we didn't have sex.
2: Oh, and you feel guilty that you've hurt him?
1: No, I do not feel guilty. It was 4 a.m. Yeah, I'm annoyed. I'm annoyed with myself that I have inadvertently fueled his preposterous and cherished delusion that he is a kind of Lord Byron trapped in a soulless, loveless, passionless marriage to me, Frostina the Snow Queen. I'm every bit as romantic as he is, the pillock. Oh, why do the lifts never work in these places?
3: It's like they dig this bloody big deep hole hundreds of feet down and they throw you to the bottom of it. Only it's not a hole in the ground, it's the other way round. We're in the sky, 13 floors up, where nobody can see you. And if no one can see you, it's like you don't exist. It would be hell on earth if we were anywhere near the earth. Sorry, you tend to witter on when you're on your own all day.
1: At least you've got baby Colin.
3: Baby who?
1: Kevin.
3: Oh, Kevin. No getting away from you, is there, Kevin? Here, Kevin, have your dummy.
1: Which is where we think the family centre can help you. So why don't we all sit down, make a thorough assessment of your needs? Yeah, do you think you could ask your... let's stand up and make a thorough assessment of your needs.
3: Oh, I can easily tell you what my needs are.
1: Oh, well, that's good.
3: I need money.
1: Apart from money.
3: There isn't anything apart from money.
1: Right, well, we don't actually give out money.
3: What do you do?
1: Well,
3: I tell you what you do. You give out hot air, like all the others. Talk, talk, talk, talk, talk.
2: And kind words butter no parsnips.
1: What?
2: And kind words butter no parsnips. It's something my grandma used to say.
3: She's right. She's right, your grandma. We can't live on kind words.
1: No, I think what I need to explain to you, Kelly, and you, Megan, and your granny, is that although we cannot hand out money, we can offer a comprehensive package of services.
2: Isn't there some sort of hardship payment?
3: Yeah, I've heard of that. I'll have one of those. Get us a one-off hardship payment.
1: We don't give out one-off hardship payments. I think my student, Megan, has misinformed you here. She's thinking of social security.
3: Student, are you?
2: Mm-hmm.
3: Bet it's not easy living on a grant.
2: Oh, no, it's not.
3: Counting every penny, trying to make ends meet.
2: My scrimping and saving just to get by.
3: Of course, some people never have to worry about little things like money, so they don't know what it's like for the rest of us, but they still think they can wander into our homes and lecture us on our needs.
1: Kelly, you are angry, and you are trying to provoke an angry response from me, which isn't going to help the situation, so it's not going to happen.
3: Typical middle-class do-gooder.
1: I am not middle-class. My grandfather was a Geordie coal miner, and that's where I come from, okay? Those are my Ain folk. Look, okay, this isn't about me. But if it makes you feel more comfortable, let me assure you that I am far from wealthy. No, granted, I'm on a wage, but it's hardly extravagant. I also have to scrimp and save, just like my poor student Megan, whose parents bought her a house last year.
2: It's a flat, actually. Well, it's a studio apartment. But there is a kind of mezzanine thing that separates the bedrooms.
1: So if we can get back to the point.
3: Yeah, fine by me. But I want a one-off hardship payment.
1: Kelly, look, a one-off payment, by its very nature, offers a limited and temporary solution.
3: Let me worry about that.
1: What we try and do at the family centre is help you address your long-term...
3: Are you going to give me the money or not?
1: Well, no, but that's, you know, not what we do.
3: I bet your friend here would.
2: Whew, well, it's touch and go back there for a bit.
1: What in the name of sweet? Are you mad? Have you gone mad? What were you? I can't believe parsnips. Oh, if you ever so much as open that flapping grate, yab!
4: Oh, you bloody vandal! Shut up and clear off. I'm calling the police.
1: Sorry, just going.
2: We're social workers. Claire, please wait. Sorry.
1: No, Megan. I'm the one who should say sorry. I lost my temper, and that's inexcusable behaviour for a practice teacher. No matter how stupid her student may have been. Will you stop sniffling, Megan?
2: I'm not crying.
1: Your nose is bubbling.
2: I'm not crying.
1: You are crying.
2: I'm not.
1: You are crying a bit. You just have to stop that. You're on the front line now, sister, where tears are cheap. It's almost a currency round here.
2: I let you down.
1: Yes, you did. You made a mistake and you have to live with that. Learn from it, Megan. Professionalism doesn't limit your compassion. It channels it into a force for good, like in Star Wars.
2: I've never seen Star Wars.
1: Oh, you must. It's absolutely brilliant.
5: Irene, have you seen Mr. Olivardo's file?
6: Over there.
2: Please.
6: You know, Ray, I'm usually suspicious of new technology, but I do approve of the council sending us their policy documents on CD-ROM.
5: Whoa, good shot.
6: So much more aerodynamic than paper. Please.
5: I'm out all afternoon, so if Roger rings, can you take a message and tell him that I'll ring him tomorrow?
6: You know you've got supervision tomorrow.
5: Oh, thanks for reminding me. Oh, I'll try and ring at home.
6: Stop ignoring me!
5: We are not ignoring you.
6: Yes, you are!
5: All right, we are ignoring you, because you're driving us up the wall.
6: I'll tell you what really drives a person up the wall, Ray. It's not having a date for 8 years, and then when one comes along, you have to pass it up because you can't get a babysitter.
5: And I sympathise, Helen, but I'm busy tonight. I can't babysit. And you saying please over and over again isn't going to change that.
2: Please.
5: Crying out loud. That's it. I'm going.
6: He could if he wanted to.
7: I'm sure he does want to, Helen. But for some reason, he feels it more important to visit his mother in the hospice.
6: Every night.
7: Helen.
6: Oh, all right. But you haven't got an excuse.
7: I don't need an excuse, Helen. I have made a choice, and you should respect it.
6: It's Gareth, isn't it? He's not a bad kid, really. Oh, I wish people would just give him a chance rather than believing all the stories they're told.
7: By you, Helen. You're the one who tells the stories. Every day you complain about him, how uncontrollable your son is. Besides, I did give him a chance, remember?
6: But you left him alone.
7: For 1 minute. When I came back, the sofa was ablaze.
6: But Gareth doesn't do that fire stuff anymore. He's 16 now. He's grown out of it.
7: Look, Helen, I'm really excited about your date. And I'm more than happy to help you to find a babysitter. It just won't be me.
6: But I've asked everybody.
7: Glennis?
6: Kickboxing.
7: Richard?
6: Creative writing.
7: Claire?
6: Claire? Do you mean Claire?
8: I'll do anything to help a friend, providing it doesn't inconvenience me in the slightest.
6: Barker!
7: She's not that selfish.
9: Who's selfish?
7: Children. Helen and I were just discussing how difficult it is bringing up our children.
1: Well, that's because you've made it difficult for...
6: What? How can you say something like that? Unless I've not been paying attention, Claire, you don't have any children.
1: You don't have to own a motor car to know how to drive, Helen.
7: Claire, perhaps now is not the time.
6: No, I'm fascinated. Pray continue. You are clearly a world authority. I am just a mother.
7: Careful, Claire. Remember what happened when you tried to explain racism to the black workers group?
1: That was completely different. All I'm saying is that most kids' problems come from a lack of self-esteem. Society deems them worthless, so any confidence they do have is continually undermined by adults who are unable to grasp the simple fact that if kids respected themselves, they'd discipline themselves.
6: I see. So all the trouble that Garrett's been in, that's my fault?
1: Well, I mean, of course, it's never helpful in these situations to apportion blame, but yeah, it is.
6: You cheeky cow!
7: No, this is interesting, Helen.
6: No, it isn't.
7: I mean, come on, Claire. For all your talk of respect and equality for young people, you wouldn't want to spend any of your own time with one of them, would you?
1: Yeah, I would. I'd love it.
7: What? You'd spend an evening with a soppy teenager?
1: Yeah, I mean, that's exactly the point. If we weren't so quick to dismiss young people, we'd find they were full of life and ideas and emotions, feelings, that they're eager to share, if only we'd let them.
7: I believe it when I see it.
1: I would leap at the chance.
7: At the first opportunity?
1: Definitely.
7: This evening?
1: Absolutely.
7: 6:30?
1: 6:30 what?
7: There you go, Helen. Found you a babysitter. Drop Gareth round at Claire's 6:30.
1: Whoa, now hold on a second.
6: No, you hold on a second. Irene, I appreciate what you're trying to do, but this isn't right. Claire shouldn't have been tricked into looking after Gareth. He's not the curse of the monkey's claw. He's my son. I am painfully aware that the last time I had sex was under John Major. But I'm not so desperate that I'm prepared to farm out my little boy to someone who doesn't want him just so I can go on a date.
1: Well, excuse me, Helen, but I don't remember being tricked. I am more than happy to entertain Gareth for the evening. I was merely going, whoa, to suggest 7:00 rather than 6:30, giving me more time to get to the supermarket after work and buy extra special ingredients for a suitably scrumptious meal.
6: Thank you. Thank you so much, Claire. You'll be no trouble. I really appreciate this. Just don't let him near matches. You haven't got any pets? No, good. Oh, I am so excited.
1: You are so dead, Irene.
10: You got a loyalty card?
1: No, I haven't.
2: Well, Kevin, look who it is. And that lovely full trolley she's got. Yum, yum, sun-dried tomatoes. I bet she really had to scrimp and save for those. And look at those funny vegetables. They're called asparagus. Geordie coal miners used to eat them in their sandwiches. Fresh pasta. Very nice. Fancy wine.
1: Actually, it's elderflower presto.
2: Costs the same as fancy wine. Gruyere cheese. None of your dairy leave here, Kevin.
10: Do you need any help packing your bag?
1: No, thanks for the
2: order. Oh, Haagen-Dazs.
1: Yeah, actually, yes, please. Yes, go as quick as you can.
11: Flaming Joseph.
1: Good evening, Brian.
11: Flaming Joseph and his amazing Technicolor dream coat. I ask you, they promised me last year after Oliver I could do Lorca's blood wedding until Trudy Doyle flounces in her jazz shoes and says, why don't we ask the children what play they'd like to do? Shirley, that's the head of department we're talking about here, says, oh, what a good idea. Yeah, well, they can do it without me and they're not using my makeup. Crikey, Claire, that's disgusting. What kind of wine is that? It tastes like bath water.
1: That's elderflower presto.
11: Oh, sorry, but I need a proper drink.
1: No, sorry, Brian. No booze tonight.
11: Oh, don't you start. I had a tough day, and the last thing I want is you quoting my weekly alcohol units back at me. It's my liver.
1: And it's my dinner party.
11: Oi! Give that back.
1: Just for once, Brian, it's not about you or your liver. This is going straight down the sink. We've got a guest for dinner tonight who doesn't drink alcohol, and in deference to them, we won't be drinking it either. Although you may help yourself to the elderflower presse.
11: Doesn't drink alcohol? Well, this is not your mother.
1: It's Gareth.
11: Gareth?
1: Gareth Golightly, Helen's Gareth.
11: The delinquent?
1: Actually, Brian, you can't be expected to know this because you're only a teacher, but sticking labels on children is no longer considered such a great idea.
11: I'm off.
1: Off? No, what do you mean, off?
11: Off, Claire. Up the pub. I spent all day at school and I had my fill of kids labelled and unlabelled. Need a drink.
1: Look, Brian, Helen's got a date tonight and I said we'd look after Gareth. You know, okay, he can present challenging behaviour, but he's confused. He's had a lot of bad breaks. I just thought that before the world writes him off, he should know that there are two people who are prepared to give up their time, effort and interest simply because he's worth it. You can't just walk out.
11: Just watch me.
12: Hello, Brian. You leaving?
11: No, just got in.
1: Well, Helen, you look lovely.
12: Claire, thanks ever so much.
1: Oh, it's our pleasure. Thank you, Gareth, for accepting our invitation to dinner. Would you like a quick drink, Helen?
12: No, I can't. I'm late already.
1: Gareth, this is Brian. Brian? Gareth.
12: Bye, Claire. Bye, Brian. Bye, Gareth. And, Gareth, you won't...
13: Mum, please, just go.
12: One more huggy.
13: Go!
12: Bye. Bye-bye.
1: Bye, then. Bye. You take care now. Don't trip up. Right then, Gareth. Let's take your coat.
13: No, thank you.
11: Oh, come on. You can't just sit there in your coat.
1: Yes, you can, Brian. Drink, Gareth. There's orange juice, apple juice, sparkling mineral water, Coke. Elderflower pressé. That's very nice. It's very chic. It's a subtle taste. It's a little fruity, but more herby. Very, very fresh. Almost, it's like delicate.
13: Coke, please.
11: Yeah, I'll have a Coke.
1: Well, there isn't that much Coke, Brian, so maybe you should just stick with the elderflower pressé. I'll fetch the nibbles, and I'll let you and Brian get to know each other.
11: So who's your mother got a date with?
0: I don't know.
1: Didn't she look lovely, your mum? I wouldn't have chosen floral for her myself, but I think she got away with it.
11: Do you like football, Gareth?
1: Honestly, why do you assume that Gareth should like football just because he's a young man?
11: Well, I didn't assume anything, I just asked him.
1: You see, I've got a theory about this, Gareth.
11: One more time?
1: Yeah, no, I think that men talk about football all the time so that they can avoid talking about their feelings. It's just, you know, it's so much easier for men to waffle on about the Manchester United youth policy for like hours on end than it is to say, you know, you are my friend and I care about you.
11: Yeah, this is nothing to do with men's inability to express their feelings. It's about whether Gareth, along with millions of other people in this country, enjoys his football. Well, do you?
14: No, not really.
11: No, neither do I.
1: There, Brian, you see? More Coke, Gareth?
14: No, thanks.
1: I'll just get you some.
11: Do you read much?
14: What, a lot of books?
11: Yeah?
14: No.
11: Oh.
14: I like graphic novels, though.
11: Now, that's interesting, because it's only like a couple of years ago that they were dismissed as trash, but now, well, they're quite well respected as a literary form.
1: Brian,
11: really.
1: Can you just turn the teacher off for one evening? Let's just relax. For goodness sake.
11: So what do you usually do of an evening?
14: Stuff.
11: Have you got a girlfriend?
1: Oh, for pity's sake.
11: What?
1: I can't believe you just asked that.
11: What have I done now?
1: Two things. First of all, you asked a particularly personal question to someone you've only just been introduced to, assuming an intimacy you haven't earned. And secondly, how do you know he's not gay? The assumption of heterosexuality can be deeply offensive. Listen, Gareth. You be whatever you want to be. And you have fun finding out. I had a same-sex relationship when I first went to college. It's perfectly natural. Mind you, it still freaks Brian out, doesn't it?
14: I do quite like football.
11: What team do you support?
14: Who have you got?
1: And it turned out that none of them, right, had even read the 1992 Children Act. Does anybody want any more carob cake?
11: No, thank you.
1: I'll put the coffee on.
11: Not for me, thanks. Got to make a move.
1: Great move.
11: I've just remembered I promised Simon I would take this copy of Empty Space round to him.
1: I'm sure Simon can wait. until our guest has gone?
0: I don't think he can. You really, really, really need it now?
1: Well, I really, really, really think Simon's pushing his luck a bit.
0: Well, I'm sure Gareth won't mind me rushing off. I mean, his mum's going to be here in a minute. And here she is.
2: I'm sorry to disturb you like this, Claire, but I had to see you because I've been wandering around for hours thinking about this morning and I realised I'm just not up to it. I'm dropping out. I'm going to quit the social work course.
1: Megan, this is Gareth. He's our dinner guest.
2: Oh, hi. Sorry, I didn't see you there.
14: Thanks.
2: The thing is, Claire, I'm worried that I'd be too emotionally involved to do the job properly, and I don't think I could ever be as insensitive as you.
0: Hello, I'm Brian.
2: Oh, pleased to meet you. I'm Megan, Claire's student.
0: Oh, you've chosen a difficult profession, Megan.
2: Oh, you must think I'm making a terrible fuss.
1: Yeah. Megan, enough. This isn't an appropriate time.
2: I just wanted to talk.
1: Yeah, well, why don't you just talk to Brian?
0: Yes, but since I was just about to go and take this book back, perhaps Megan would like to take it back with me.
2: Sorry?
14: He's going to the pub.
2: The pub? Great. As long as it's okay with you.
1: Megan, just go with Brian.
2: Oh, okay.
1: Yeah, we can talk about the other thing in the morning.
2: What other thing? Oh, right, yes. Okay. Cheerio.
0: Bye, Gareth. It's been fun. Must do it again.
14: Why don't you go with him?
1: Sorry?
14: Go with him. You obviously don't want to be with me. Go on, go. Mum will be here in a minute. Don't worry, I'm not going to do anything.
1: I don't want to go anywhere. I'm having a brilliant time.
14: Oh, give it a rest. I'm here because you're doing Mum a favour. You don't give a toss about me. No one does.
1: Oh, is that so? Like, your mother doesn't give a toss.
14: She was pretty keen to be shot at me tonight.
1: She's got a date, for heaven's sake. Even mums are allowed a social life. But if I know Helen, she's been thinking about you all evening. Yeah, that's probably her now. Oh, hi, Helen. Yeah, so how did the date go? Really? Really? Really? Crikey. Did you? And your date, what? He sung like a horse. What do you mean he sung like a horse? Sorry, Helen, no, a bit slow there. Blimey! What about... I see. Oh, right, yeah. No, it won't be a problem. No, if it was, I'd say. No, it's fine. Okay, I'll tell him. No, Helen, I've no idea where you can get batteries at this time of night. Bye. Hey, Gareth, guess what? You're staying over.
14: Oh, that's bloody typical, that is. She's dumped me.
1: Oh, come on, Gareth, it'll be fun. I used to love staying over at my friend's house.
14: You're not my friend. I don't have any friends.
1: Well, I'm sure that can't be true.
14: Oh, you know, do you?
1: Yeah, all I meant was that...
14: Don't worry about it, it's not your problem. I'm just sorry you're stuck with me all night so Mum can have a shag. Well, she can shag herself stupid for all I care. Might even make her a bit less irritable for a couple of weeks.
1: God, let's hope so.
14: Did she say what time she's coming to pick me up?
1: She's going to phone in the morning.
14: I want to go home.
1: Oh, you can't. I'm sorry. You know, Gareth, it's okay if you want to cry.
14: I don't want to cry.
1: I'm just saying that if you did...
14: I don't.
1: It doesn't make you any less of a man.
14: I don't want to cry.
1: Brian cries.
14: If I were Brian, I'd cry too.
1: Acknowledging that one's parents are sexual beings raises many difficult issues.
14: Why do you always talk like that?
1: Like what?
14: Like a robot.
1: I don't.
14: Yes, you do.
1: I don't.
14: Yes, you do.
1: No, well, that's your perception, Gareth, and I must respect
14: robot.
1: It.
14: But,
1: no, look, just because I exercise caution and consideration in my use of language...
14: Robot.
1: Look, Gareth...
14: Robot.
1: I...
14: Robot.
1: So you can be an unpleasant little toe rag when you want to be, can't you, Gareth? I'm sorry, that was unforgivable, Gareth. I think I owe you an apology. No, you're right. I haven't been behaving like a friend. I've been acting like a social worker and a not very good one at that. There's me gabbing away instead of doing what everybody says that I do best, which is just listening.
14: Everything's gone wrong since Dad died.
1: Like I went on holiday to Greece once with these two girlfriends. And both of them split up with their boyfriends. So every night it was like, since your dad died, you say...
14: From what you're telling me, Brian wants it both ways. He's happy to let you take on all the responsibility in a relationship, but then resents his loss of control.
3: Exactly. Yeah. You know, but if you can see it, why can't he? You're a very astute young man.
14: Astute?
3: Yeah, you notice things. You're very sensitive.
14: Great. Girls don't want sensitive.
3: Oh, Gareth. Hello? Sensitive? That's exactly what girls do want.
14: Is that what attracted you to Brian?
3: Well, it wasn't looks, was it? Point is, sensitivity is the most attractive quality a man can have, and you've got it in spades. But, you know, that doesn't mean we want our men to be wimps. No, we like men who know what they want and have the courage to go and get it.
14: I'll get rejected.
3: Well, how do you know unless you try? You have to have a little faith in yourself, Gareth. Sensitivity and confidence are the nitro and the glycerin of dating. Kaboom! My female intuition tells me that some lucky girl very soon will be blown away by you.
14: I should go for it.
3: You should go for it. Do you want another beer? Well, this has been a very pleasant evening. Oh, I can't wait to tell that cow Irene it will really stick in her craw.
14: Sorry?
3: Nothing. Do you want to watch some telly before we go to bed? Ah, so you've decided to come home, have you? I am honoured. Oh, look, for once, can you come to bed without clumping around? Dozing off here? Honestly, I should kill you for what you did tonight. Yeah, and no. Don't think you can get around me like that. Oh. Yeah, then again, maybe you can't. But, okay, we can't make too much noise because...
11: Sorry I'm a bit late. I walked Megan home. What's that laughing boy, Lee?
3: Brian?
15: 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The executive producer was Paul Schlesinger, and the producer was Katie Tyrrell.

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9: A life of bliss. Being the biography of Bachelor Bliss with Brenda Bruce as Anne, Colin Gordon as Tony, Muriel Pavlow as Tina, and George Cole as the shy young bachelor himself, David Alexander Bliss. What does Bliss think of the girls of today? Armed with this catch question aimed at setting him off into a characteristic display of verbal fireworks, I called on him a day or so ago.
10: Look, it's quite plain you're only asking me that in the hope of tripping me up yet again.
9: The thought hadn't even entered my head.
10: Well, it didn't have to. He's taken up permanent residence there. It's become an obsession with you.
9: I give you my word, as an interviewer and a gentleman...
10: Oh, come now, you can't be both, surely.
9: I should have thought the question was quite harmless.
10: Except that you know perfectly well I'm going steady with Tina.
9: A very beautiful girl she is, too.
10: Ravishingly beautiful.
9: But what I'm interested in...
10: He's getting me to put my foot in it.
9: ...is getting you to put forward your view of modern girls in general.
10: Well, sounds harmless enough, put like that.
9: And concerns neither Tina nor your family in any way. So why should you object?
10: Because I know what you really want, and because, anyway, the answer's obvious.
9: Meaning what?
10: Well, that Tina's the only girl in the world I want to put in the family way. Beauty in the world I'm interested in ravishing. Get it?
9: Okay, you win. A hollow victory, as I happen to be fond of him. Back to the present to join David, Tony, and Anne for Some Are More Average Than Others.
11: And how's the toy export drive going?
10: Oh, and I'm glad you brought that up, because I had lunch with an important overseas buyer only yesterday, a Mr. Olafsson.
11: Olafsson?
10: Sven Olafsson.
12: Pass the butter poppet.
10: Oh, yes, right, huh?
11: Danish?
10: Well, why ask me? Anne bought it.
11: Olafsson.
10: Yes. Yes, he is. And he was telling me that in all the 20 years he's been coming to this country, not that I can do anything about it, of course, but in all that time, he's never been invited to have a meal in an English home.
12: So you want us to have him round for dinner?
10: Now, why didn't I think of that?
12: One night this week?
10: Marvellous, yes. Now, you wouldn't have to do anything special for him, because that's the whole object of the exercise. He wants to see how a typical English family lives.
12: I'll make him that dish out of my cookery book. What's it called? Steak a la Bordelaise.
10: Well, you couldn't have anything more typically English than that.
11: And I'll get a couple of bottles of Nuit Saint-Georges to wash it down.
10: You know, look, you both missed the point. He wants it to be a completely normal, average evening.
11: Sandwiches, light ale, lights down, eyes glued to the telly.
12: When did I last give you sandwiches for supper?
11: The night before last. Not that I'm complaining.
12: I don't think not.
11: They made a welcome change after the eternal leftover stew.
12: I have never in my life given you stew. Casserole, yes. Stew, never.
11: What's the difference?
12: Casserole sounds better. Righto, that's settled then. Steak a la Bordelaise as a main dish, pâté or something like that for starters, and then I'll whip up an exotic dessert and we'll have a nice selection of cheeses.
10: Yeah, the risk of repeating myself, he just wants you to behave as usual.
12: We often have three courses.
10: Well, only on special occasions.
12: When we have guests to dinner.
10: Yes.
12: Well, your Mr. Olafsson's coming to dinner, isn't he?
10: Yes.
12: Well, there you are. we'll be behaving as usual.
11: Speaking for myself, I wouldn't want Anne to behave in any other way, and for an obvious reason.
10: What?
11: It's the only time I get a decent meal.
12: What? One more word.
11: I take it back.
12: Now, let's see. Carol breaks up from school tomorrow, so could we make it Friday night?
10: Well, couldn't be better. A typical English family, complete with 15-year-old daughter and 5-year-old son.
11: Yes, and like most families, we've even got a skeleton in the cupboard.
10: I know, but Ellison's already met me.
12: It'll give me a chance to do this room out and wash those curtains.
10: Well, now, look, there's no need to go to all that trouble.
11: Nothing unusual in there?
10: No?
11: No, oh, good heavens, no. An unexpected ring at the front door and Anne turns out the room before answering it. Believe me, many a call has frozen to death on the doorstep.
12: If you are trying to pick
11: I take that back, too.
12: You better.
11: Nobody's ever frozen to death on the doorstep. A few cases of frostbite, perhaps.
12: All right, so I do have a quick tidy up before I answer the door.
11: Not always that quick.
12: No, because you get in my way putting on your jacket, combing your hair, patting it into place.
11: I do not pat my hair into
10: place. I can tell Ellison Friday's definite, then.
12: Yes. And that he'll see at least one important aspect of the British way of life.
10: Which is?
12: Keeping up appearances.
10: Ah, now that reminds me. You'll have to have a bath, Psyche.
11: Right.
10: Well, would you believe it? She usually barks the place down when I mention the word bath.
12: What did all that mean?
10: That she's a typically English dog. Old Olafsson's really looking forward to tomorrow night.
12: Hmm? Who?
10: Sven Olafsson.

0: Old Olafson's really looking forward to tomorrow night.
1: Hmm? Who?
0: Sven Olafson.
1: It's always the same. Every time Carol comes home from school, it's the same.
0: Oh, no, not a clash between her and Tony.
1: Over her new mini dress. She put it on to show you this morning, didn't she?
0: Yes.
1: Well, would you say that it was all that short?
0: Well, I've seen many a girls in shorter. many shorter girls in minier. Many girls of her age.
1: In shorter, yes. Well, Tony's forbidden her to wear it. I wouldn't mind, only I have to act as...
0: As wife, mother, and referee.
1: Oh, what makes you think I was going to say that?
0: Because that's what you said once before when they had a clash. Also, that Tony tends to play the heavy father.
1: I deny saying a single word of it.
0: You do?
1: The single word tends. He plays it all right, full-bloodedly.
0: Well, you covered that last time.
1: I did.
0: Said he was something of a Papa Barrett, and that he vets her boyfriends with all the thoroughness of a full-scale police investigation.
1: Yes, and now he started vetting her clothes. Well, what's the poor girl expected to do? Go into Purdah and wear a yashmak?
0: The no Eastern promise look.
1: I'll tell you one thing. But for me,
2: going to wear it, Carol, and that's final.
1: There's the vet at it again. In the other room. That's Carol slamming defiantly out.
0: Oh, you could have fooled me. I thought it was an earth tremor.
1: But for me, that dress would have...
0: That's his picture falling off the wall. I'll hang it up again.
1: That thing, Tony's mother lumbered us with that.
0: I say, it's a good job I wasn't standing underneath it. I'd be suffering from concussion by now.
1: It wouldn't have shown.
0: You were saying, but for you...
1: The dress would have been shorter. And what happens? Tony not only accuses me of... That's Carol shutting herself in her room. I'm not saying there's any danger of either her or Tony becoming unhinged.
0: No, I should hope not.
1: But I wouldn't want to make a bet on the doors.
0: Well, I hope he's not going to be like this tomorrow when Olafson's here.
1: Could last a week.
0: Comforting remark.
1: I'm not in a comforting mood. Tony not only accused me of not backing him up, but also
0: of... Don't tell me. I'd rather not know.
1: Of actively encouraging her. The fact is that...
0: Don't tell me. I'd rather not know.
1: Where Carol's concerned, he's a real old fuddy...
0: It stopped raining at last.
1: What?
0: It's been terribly wet out today.
1: Changing the subject on purpose.
0: Well, a trick you taught me.
1: Yes, and you've always made a mess of it.
0: Well, I won't from now on.
1: You're sure of that?
0: They say practice makes perfect.
1: They'd never say it if they knew you.
0: Well, I stopped you with it, and that's vital at the moment.
1: Why?
0: Because anything you tell me about Tony is like, well, like an old movie on television.
1: I don't see the connection.
0: Bound to be repeated.
1: I see the connection.
0: Well, you must see it's better for me not to know what you were going to say.
1: Fuddy must have given you a clue.
0: You'd be surprised how dim I can be at times.
1: Not in the least.
0: If Tony asked me about the dress, I should say I haven't even seen it.
1: That's a direct lie.
0: Oh, I wouldn't rate it higher than a little white lie. Anyway, I'm determined not to get involved. Strictly neutral, that's me.
1: You won't hold up for 5 minutes against Tony.
0: I won't have to. Tina will be here in a second and we're going out. Thanks for your encouragement, though.
3: Carol's gone to her room, threatening a hunger strike, and I'm all for letting her carry it out.
1: I think it's a lot of fuss over nothing.
3: I'm not on hunger strike, and it's way past supper time.
1: Supper is waiting in the oven.
3: It can come out now.
1: With luck, burnt to a cinder.
3: Oh, well, David. Hi.
0: Oh, I'm neutral, thanks. You're strict. Thanks. Oh, fine.
3: So you know all about it?
0: About what?
3: Implying you don't know?
0: Well, there seems to be a bit of an atmosphere here between you and Anne.
3: Over that new dress of Carol's. Not that I blame her. Anne's the one I blame. Truth is...
0: It stopped raining at last.
3: What?
0: Well, it's been a terrible vet out today.
3: It's been what?
0: A terrible vet. Terribly wet.
3: So, Anne's been complaining that I vet Carol's clothes.
0: No.
3: Oh, supposing I do. What's wrong with that? For heaven's sake, the child's only 15.
0: Yes, I know.
3: She'd never have chosen a dress like that if Anne hadn't encouraged her.
0: Well, it's no good asking me about it, Tony, obviously.
3: Why?
0: Well, I didn't even know she bought a little white lie. Bought a mini dress.
3: I don't remember saying it was a mini.
0: Oh, your memory.
3: On the other hand, I do remember you being at breakfast when she mentioned buying it.
0: Well, mentioned it then, did she?
3: Yes.
0: Yes, well, I'd forgotten about that. But you can take it from me, that's all I do know.
3: Meaning what?
0: Well, I haven't actually seen her in the yashmak, so I wouldn't know whether it's too short.
3: Yashmak?
0: But I haven't actually seen her in Purdah. I've seen her in the East.
3: In the dress?
0: Yeah, not yet, no.
3: Possibly because you've been too busy listening to Anne running me down.
0: Oh, no, that's just where you're wrong. I refuse to listen. I mean...
3: Then she was running me down.
0: No.
3: Oh, don't be a twit. Of course she was. I know what she's been saying, too. All the old chestnuts she always trots out that I play the heavy father.
0: Oh, now, look, Tony, I can honestly tell you she didn't say the single word tens about you. But I didn't tend to say a word about you.
3: Do you know what you are, amongst other things?
0: Well, don't tell me. I'd rather not know.
3: A human quiz game, so let's see if I can come up with the answer.
0: Well, there's no answer to come up with.
3: She didn't say the single word tens about me.
0: You're wasting your time.
3: She said I definitely played the heavy father.
0: 1 point to your side and on to the next question. You know, no. Seriously.
3: I was right then. Not that I'm surprised. That's a perennial. I expect she called me a Papa Barrett, too.
0: No, she didn't. And that's the truth.
3: What did she call me then?
0: She didn't call you anything, Daddy. No, Tony.

0: Another point to my side.
1: How?
0: Fuddy-duddy.
1: 2 points ahead and on to the... No, no, no, you're wrong.
0: I suppose that's an improvement on Papa Barrett.
1: She certainly didn't call you that.
0: I wonder.
1: I give you my word.
0: Because she didn't have time to get around to it?
1: No, because I said it first.
0: No! Did you indeed? And what the blazes has it got to do with you?
1: No, no, no, you don't understand.
0: What right have you got to interfere between Anne and me?
1: I wasn't, Tony, I was...
0: If it's come to that, you may as well pack your things and get out tonight, interfering over something...
1: But you don't understand, I was only trying to...
2: You're going out for supper, aren't you, David?
1: If not permanently.
2: What does that mean?
0: That I've told him to pack up and get out.
2: Oh, why?
1: It was all a misunderstanding.
0: Misunderstanding, my Aunt Fanny.
2: You were about to say, David...
1: I told Tony I call him Papa Barrett, but what he doesn't realize is that I was only quoting... I think perhaps I'd better leave.
0: No doubt about it.
1: But it'd only make it worse if I tried to explain now. But I promise you it wasn't what you... Well, that'll be Tina.
2: Then I should go and answer it.
1: Yes, yes, all right. Excuse me, won't you, Fuddy? Tony.
0: Get out!
1: Getting. No, no, no, Psyche, you stay in there. I'll see you both later.
0: We'll send your luggage on.
1: Coming.
3: Hello, darling.
1: Hello, Tina.
3: Sorry I'm a few minutes late. Only the crisis is still on.
1: Hmm? What crisis?
3: I told you. Sheila's mother wants her to go back to living at home.
1: Oh, yes.
3: So, I may be looking for another flatmate.
1: Well, I might be glad to move in with you myself.
3: That's a highly immoral suggestion.
1: Oh, no, no, no, no. I didn't mean that.
3: Well, what did you mean?
1: Well, I might be looking for another girl to live with. I might be looking for someone immoral to live on. I might have to leave here.
3: You've got a crisis on, too.
1: Yes, and it could be dodgy. Olafson's supposed to be coming to dinner tomorrow night.
3: Oh, me too, remember? I bought myself a new mini-dress for the occasion.
1: Oh, don't tell me about it. I'd rather not know.
3: Well, what's wrong with mini-dresses?
1: Nothing.
3: But you don't think I've got the right legs?
1: Well, of course you've got the right legs. You'd hardly have somebody else's. Only joking. Yeah, that happens to be what my crisis is over. Carol's bought herself a new mini-dress.
3: And why not pray?
1: Well, that's about my only chance.
3: What?
1: Praying.
3: You can tell me about it over dinner.
1: Yes, but hold on. I want to hear what's going on in there.
3: What do you think's going on?
1: Tony, listen for a second.
2: Silence.
1: Well, that's all right, then. Anne must have managed to...
2: Oh, hello, Tina.
3: Hello.
2: Just passing through to bring in the supper.
1: Anne?
2: Yes?
1: Atmosphere all right in there?
2: Shocking.
1: Thick?
2: Can't see a word ahead. For days.
1: Not on speaking terms. That's great from Olafson's point of view.
3: Just what he wanted.
1: What?
3: A typical evening in an average English home.

0: said blast.
1: Hello, Anne. Where is everybody?
0: I can tell you where the butcher is. On his way home, having failed to deliver the steak he promised. Olafson wanted it to be a typical English evening, didn't he?
1: Yes.
0: Good, because we're down to egg and chips.
1: You know, Anne, wait. How's Tony?
0: How would I know?
1: Well, meaning he's not home yet?
0: Meaning we're not speaking.
1: Honestly, all this over a mini dress.
0: No, that's over for the moment, but only for the moment. She's defied him.
1: You don't mean she's actually wearing it?
2: That's enough, Carol. Go and change into something else at once.
1: That's me answered. That's Carol slamming out. I'll hang it up again. Oh, it's okay. The glass hasn't broken.
0: The night's still young.
1: Oh, don't say that. Olafson will be here at 7. Hey, what on earth did you and... Oh, Carol shutting herself in her room. What did you and Tony clash over this time?
0: Alexander. Anne borrowing the car to do the shopping. Tony refused.
1: Well, who can blame him? I wouldn't let a 5-year-old drive my car.
0: He refused to let me.
1: Yeah, I did realize. But I don't see how...
3: Carol! Open this door!
1: Locked herself in.
0: Starting another hunger strike. Yesterday's lasted almost an hour.
1: But how did Alexander come into it?
0: He developed a temperature this afternoon. Only slight, I admit.
1: The start of World War III?
0: Alexander banging on the floor for me. I gave him a...
1: I'll hang it up again this time, but that's my lot. Gosh, it shows how unobservant I am.
0: What?
1: This painting. It's the first time I've realized.
3: Carol!
1: First time I've realized it's the stag at bay.
0: It's probably the first time it's been at bay.
1: Who's saying what? Oh, yes, you were just saying you'd given Alexander something.
0: A walking stick.
1: Oh, do you think he needs one at his age? Oh, I see, to bang on the, Yeah, and I can guess the rest. You put him to bed because he got a temperature, and Tony accused you of pampering him, right?
0: Yes, but it was not letting me have the car that really got my goat. The fact is, he can be...
1: No, don't tell me, I'd rather not know.
0: He can be plain cussed at times, do you know?
1: No, and I'd rather not.
0: He even dragged up that old red herring about women drivers being inferior. And who, may I ask, backed our car into a lamppost?
1: No, you may not. Strictly neutral, that's me.
0: You tried that last night and it didn't work.
1: I've tried everything in my time and nothing works. I don't mind admitting I'm at my wit's end.
0: I know, but at least you didn't have far to go.
1: Of course, that's it. That's how to handle Tony if he asked me what you've been saying.
0: How?
1: By telling him, in my most disarming way, that I simply don't know how to cope with the situation.
0: What, and deprive him of the chance to use you as a whipping boy?
1: You're rotten of me, I know.
0: You'll never get away with it.
1: Oh, I don't know. Might just take the wind out of his sails.
0: Not so much wind as hot air.
1: Oh, it's worth a try. Especially with Olafson due here in half an hour. He hasn't confirmed his... Well, that'll be Tina. She said she'd...
3: All right, I'll go.
1: Said she'd come round early to give you a hand.
0: I haven't got anything she can give me a hand with. That's Tony's fault, too. If I'd had the car, I'd have collected the steak myself. I don't mind telling you.
1: So I've noticed, and I wish you'd stop.
0: He's a fiend in these moods.
1: I've got my fingers in my ears.
0: He's a fiend!
1: Well, it's no good. I'll have to get thicker fingers. Look, I want you to go and see what Alexander wants.
0: Yes, and I'm sorry I ever gave him that walking stick.
1: Oh, because he'd been banging for you so often?
0: No, because the mood I'm in, I may want it to beat Tony about the head with. Which reminds me he forgot to get any drink in.
1: Well, there's none in the house.
0: Only what's in the cupboard there, if anything. Oh, it's going to be riotous.
4: Anne, did you really think it was necessary to send for the doctor?
0: In my opinion, yes.
4: Not in mine.
0: I'd prefer his.
4: He's waiting in the hall.
0: I'll take him up.
4: Doctors are busy people, you know.
0: Even so, I'm sure he'll be able to spare time to have a word with you.
4: About what?
0: Your psychopathic egnomania.
4: My psychopathic... I take it she's been bellyaching on about me yet again.
1: I'm sorry, Tony, but I've never discovered how to cope with this situation.
4: What situation?
1: When you suddenly produce that sort of question out of hot air. No, suddenly sail into me about Anne. Ask me what she said. I've tried everything in my time.
4: Mostly my patience.
1: Well, I don't mind admitting I'm at the wit's end, Tony.
4: At the what?
1: I'm at my wit's end, boy.
4: Oh, we're back to the quiz, eh?
1: No.
4: Ah, whipping boy.
1: Oh, I've got to hand it to you. You've got to handle the situation somehow, I know, but,
4: What the devil's that?
1: The stag at bay.
4: No, not that. The banging.
1: Oh, that. Well, that's Alexander. Anne's given him a stick to beat you about the head with.
4: Well, to, You're making it too easy for me.
1: All right, so Anne did say that, but is it so terrible? I mean, it's the sort of remark anybody might make in the heat of the moment. I know I have, many a time.
4: Said you'd like to beat me about the head?
1: Well, not about you, and not that exact phrase, but I've said similar things about a lot of fiends like you. About a lot of...
4: So I'm a fiend, am I?
1: No, I was getting mixed up.
4: Well, let's hope so, for your sake.
1: Oh, it seems Olufsen's going to get his average evening after all, thanks to the butcher.
5: What the heck's the butcher got to do with it?
1: Well, according to Anne, we're down to red herrings.
6: Down to me?
1: Down to your chip about women's drivers.
6: Last night I told you to pack up and get out. Well, I'm not going to say the same tonight.
1: You're not?
6: No.
1: Oh, thanks for the reprieve.
6: I'm going to make sure by packing up for you.
1: The stag at bay. And I know just how it felt. Come on, that'll be Tina. Well, it serves you right for getting under my feet. I know. But as one whipping boy to another... Oh, just ignore it. I know you're not a boy. It's just a... Oh, belt up.
7: Hello.
1: Hello, darling. Oh, shall I take your coat?
7: Yes, but prepare yourself for a shock. I'm wearing my mini dress and I think I've gone too far.
1: Nonsense.
7: Well, I'm not at all sure about it myself.
1: Well, you should be. It looks jolly attractive.
7: Not shocking?
1: Not in the least. Arresting, yes.
7: But you don't think I've gone too far?
1: I think you should be arrested. I think it's very attractive. I'm sorry about that, only my mind's not really on it.
7: Then I haven't gone far enough.
1: Why?
7: Oh, never mind.
1: Sitting room.
7: Well, isn't there anything I can do to help Anne?
1: There's nothing you can do for any of us. We're past help.
7: Crisis still on?
1: At fever pitch. About 20 minutes to go before... After you. Before Olufsen gets here and the house is bedlam.
7: Oh, I'm sure you're exaggerating.
3: Carol, open this door!
7: I'm not as sure as I was.
1: Alexander's in bed with a temperature, and Carol started another hunger strike.
7: Still over the mini dress?
1: Yes, and it couldn't be more ridiculous. Hers is nowhere near as shocking as yours. But nowhere near
7: as short.
1: Which reminds me, I'd better check the drink situation. That's my only hope now.
7: To get Olafsson sloshed?
1: Well, he's an important customer. Can't afford to lose him. Let's see. About half a glass of sherry.
7: A small tot of whiskey.
1: A tiny tot of gin. Abandon hope.
7: Well, except that my dress might create a diversion.
1: In what way?
7: In what way? It's short, isn't it?
1: Yes, but with any luck, he won't notice. Oh, gosh, I see. I see what you mean.
7: Shall I shut the drink cupboard?
1: No, hold it a moment. A friend of Mother's presented Anne with a couple of bottles of wine. There should be one left.
7: Yes, here, look, at the back.
1: Explosive, handle with care. It's a homemade concoction and lethal, even to the cork.
7: Likely to fly out without warning.
1: Well, the other one nearly had Tony's eye out. Right, we're back in business. One glass of this and Olufsen will think the banging's in his head.
7: That potent?
1: Judging by something Tony said when he had a glass of it.
7: What was that?
1: I don't know. He was completely incoherent.
0: So now we know. Oh, hello, Tina. Have you had mumps?
7: Yes. Why?
0: Because that's what Alexander's got.
7: Oh, no.
1: That's all I need.
0: Well, what are you worrying about? You and Tony've had it.
1: What do you mean, what am I worrying about?
0: Well, you can't have it twice.
1: What about Olufsen?
0: He can't have it twice either. Oh, good gracious, I see what you're getting at. Could you ring the hotel and warn him?
1: Well, if he hasn't already left.
0: Well, let me know what he says. I'll be in the kitchen.
1: Yes, right-o.
7: Know the number?
1: Oh, not offhand.
7: Directory.
1: Oh, thanks. You know something? This could be a blessing in disguise. After all, if he hasn't had mumps...
7: He might not want to come.
1: And in the circumstances...
7: That might be as well.
1: Exactly. 229-0192. You didn't hear the front doorbell, did you?
7: Not if you'd rather I didn't.
1: So did I.
7: But it can't possibly be him yet, can it?
1: Well, of course not. Not possibly. He's not due till 7, and it's only... It's possible.
7: Only one way to find out.
1: Who wants to? How on earth am I going to explain all the knocking and banging?
7: Poltergeist at work.
1: Causing Tony not only to shout at it, but to name it after his daughter. Oh. Yes, you should believe that. Thank you. You know, Psyche, you stay with Tina.
7: I shouldn't say anything about Alexander having mumps. It's highly contagious.
1: Oh, don't worry. I'm not even going to say he's ill.
8: Good evening.
1: Oh, so it is you, Mr. Olufsen. Welcome to a typical haunted house. To a typical English home.
8: 20 years I've waited for such an evening.
1: You'd have to wait 20 years to get another one like it. Well, shall I take your shroud?
8: Your coat. My English is good, but sometimes when you are speaking so quickly...
1: I go too fast for you?
8: Yes.
1: Oh, that's a relief. I mean, it's nice to know you're not infallible. I only wish... Oh, sitting room straight ahead. Wish I had your ear for languages. Oh, in here.
8: Thank you.
1: Oh, my werewolf psyche.
8: Your dog?
1: Yes.
8: He's friendly?
1: Oh, she, actually. And yes, very.
8: It is safe then to pet her?
1: Oh, good heavens, yes. She makes a lot of noise, but she's frightened of her own shadow. Oh, yes, you are.
8: You are a good dog, yes?
1: Oh. Psyche, stop that.
7: Psyche.
1: Let go of Mr. Olufsen's sleeve.
7: Okay. I've got her.
1: I'm terribly sorry, Mr. Olufsen. Well, naturally, I'll pay to have it invisibly mended. Oh, and here are the three buttons.
8: There were altogether four.
1: No, it shouldn't be too difficult a job to find the fourth. Well, apparently it's an inside job. I really am sorry, Mr. Olufsen.
8: Really, it does not matter. But I would prefer if you call me Sven.
1: All right, then. Sven.
8: And my charming rescuer?
1: Oh, of course, I haven't introduced you. Sven Olufsen, my girlfriend, Minnie. Shorty.
7: Tina. Hello.
8: How do you do? David was describing your appearance to me as striking, if I'm permitted to agree.
7: Oh, permission granted.
8: Also, he was saying...
1: Yeah, that's my brother-in-law, Poltergeist. Poltergeist, it sounded like, but Carol's door happens to have jammed.
8: Oh, now, Carol, you are telling me...
1: is Tony's 15-year-old daughter.
8: She also, I believe, is striking.
1: Yes, just started another one. Oh, striking to look at. Oh, yes, a very hungry girl. Pretty. Oh, Anne's also busy, Sven, so we'll have to act as ghost and ghostess.
8: This evening you seem obsessed with the supernatural.
7: Well, probably because I'm writing an article on supernatural phenomena.
8: Oh, yes, David was telling me. You work on a magazine.
7: That's right.
1: Sven, what would you like to... Well, that's Tony's 5-year-old invalid, Alexander. The 5-year-old son. That's the stag at sick bay. The famous stag at bay. I'll hang it up again. There we are. Now then, what would you like
8: to... The picture, I think, is not straight.
1: Oh, isn't it? Oh, would you like to say Sven, then, when? No, I'll repeat that. Would you like to say then, Sven, when? Would you like to say...
7: It's straight.
8: Alexander is ill.
1: Well, yes, with a slight temperature.
8: Oh, so it is not serious?
1: Not a bit, no. Now then, Sven, what would you like to catch? Would you like to drink? Gin, whiskey, or wine? Thoroughly recommended?
8: What kind is this?
1: I really don't know. Some homemade contagion. A concoction.
8: Is there something written on the label, if I may look?
1: Yes, of course.
8: The handwriting is not so...
1: Oh, dreadfully sorry, sir. Dreadfully sorry. Oh, naturally, I'll pay to have your glasses repaired. Did any of the glass go in your eye?
8: Fortunately, no. Equally fortunately, I carry always a second pair. Or rather, I normally... Ah, yes. Yes, here they are.
1: I don't suppose you feel like trying the wine now?
8: On the contrary, it... how would you say?
1: Well, you certainly couldn't say it's corked.
7: Shows promise?
8: Wine for me.
1: Well, stand clear, I'll pour you a glass. Honestly, I couldn't be more sorry about...
5: Anne?
1: Oh, in the kitchen, Tony.
5: If she doesn't get Carol to unlock that door, I'm going to break it down.
1: Tony, may I introduce...
5: All you've ever introduced into this house is trouble.
1: I don't think he realized you...
7: I'll hang it up this time.
8: It's a famous stag at bay.
1: I mean, Tony's mother lumbered them with that.
8: One cannot help wondering how it attained its fame.
1: I know, but I shouldn't stand too close to it. You never know when it's, Gosh, I'm sorry. Are you all right?
8: Apart from a bump on the head, knocking off my glasses.
1: Yes, I know. They're here, look. Underneath the, Mr. Olufsen. Sven. There's something I've just got to ask you.
8: And that is?
1: Do you by any chance carry a third pair?

0: torn sleeve, bump on the head, two pairs of glasses broken, and he laughed all the way back to the hotel.
1: He did?
0: Laughed till the tears streamed down his face.
1: Must be that wine.
0: Oh, partly perhaps, but only partly. Typical, he kept on saying. Absolutely typical.
2: Meaning what? A typical evening in an English home?
0: In a Danish home, too, apparently. Huh? He's got a daughter about Carol's age, and he has...
2: The same trouble with her.
0: Well, even the same clash with his wife.
1: Oh, well, all's well that ends well.
0: Well, it wouldn't have ended well, but for you and Tony. You put on a marvellous show later on.
2: Oh, why, there are, we did.
0: Well, of course you did. Why, good gracious. You even convinced me you were happily married.
1: Well, so we are.
0: I know you are, but...
2: There's no but about it.
0: I know that, but... No, but... Yeah. But I mean...
1: Well, all married couples have an occasional row.
2: Well, of course.
0: Yes, and I dare say some of yours are worse than most. But some of theirs are...
1: I should shut up if I were you.
2: We'd have a damn sight less if you weren't around.
1: Yes, and it's only because Tony...
0: No, wait, hold your horses. The fact is, you are not an average family. You've got the advantage of me staying with you.
1: Advantage?
0: Yes, and it's gone 11, too.
2: What the dickens are you trying to say?
0: That even a living in whipping boy is entitled to time off.
3: 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A Life of Bliss is written by Godfrey Harrison and produced by Edward Taylor.

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0: Good evening. Welcome to Chain Reaction. My name's Aid Edmondson, and tonight I'm interviewing one of the funniest women in Britain. I say one of the funniest because, of course, my wife is the funniest woman. And I'm under strict instructions to make that clear from the outset. But running a very close second, or third if you count Dawn French, it's Ruby Wax.
1: I'm happy to be there. Happy to bring up the rears.
0: Are you?
1: Yeah.
0: I've never asked anyone questions before.
1: I know.
0: So I'm a bit nervous.
1: Oh, God.
0: Do I look like Parkinson? I've got a clipboard and everything.
1: Could you just try to look interested?
0: This is my first question, because I am interested. When you left school, you went and did a psychology degree at Berkeley. And just recently, you finished an MA in neuroscience.
1: Well, not an MA yet, but yeah.
0: Well.
1: Yeah.
0: But these two things... How do you account for the blip in the middle?
1: Oh, okay. I thought I'd combine the psychology with drama, because there was something called psychodrama. So I came to England and just went to drama school.
0: To do psychodrama?
1: Yeah, I thought I would go back.
0: I never realized that.
1: Yeah, I wasn't going to...
0: I thought you'd just come here to be a dramatic actress.
1: I think I tell people that, but I didn't think there was much chance of that. But then my, my drive took over. You know,
0: yeah.
1: Like a Rottweiler. And I decided, yes, I would become a classical actress based on nothing. Yeah. You know, in drama school where you don't get any parts, it's not a good sign. And you're paying.
0: I can't imagine you did that. Did you do the whole 3 years there?
1: The whole 3 years.
0: Did you?
1: Yeah.
0: In Glasgow.
1: Ta ta ta la la la ta. That's the only place that would take me.
0: 3 years in Glasgow, that's quite a commitment.
1: Nobody would take me.
0: Yeah.
1: I tried in England. I auditioned for RADA 4 times. And when they didn't call my name, I said, there must be some mistake. And they said, no, there's no mistake. You're just, yeah.
0: And why did you come to Britain to do it?
1: I couldn't get in anywhere in America. I tried all over America. Not one place.
0: So the only place in the world prepared
1: was Glasgow, because nobody wanted to live there. It was in total dark. It was like an ashtray with some stoplights. It was, now it's beautiful, but nobody wanted to go to Glasgow, so
0: yeah.
1: They were happy to see some money coming.
0: And your dad was quite happy to pay for that.
1: Well, it was cheaper than an insane asylum, and I'm not joking. They always thought I'd be institutionalized, and Glasgow back then was $300 in a year, and it was so bad that, this is true, Jerry, the least talented person outside of Seaweed, came on. You could do audition pieces.
0: His name is now Ian McKellen.
1: Jerry was so stupid that you got, like, you know how you get a choice of what to do as your drama piece. So it said to be or not to be dot dot dot dot with a Bear Bodkin. He did that. He said to be or not to be, and then with a Bear Bodkin, and took a bow and went off. He thought he didn't know the dot dot dots that you fill in some. That's how bad it was, and he got in.
0: But nevertheless, once you'd been there and given up psychodrama, you got into the RSC.
1: Yeah.
0: So you must have had some talent.
1: None at all.
0: But what, I mean, who did the audition?
1: I did the audition.
0: No, but who... What I meant was, who took the audition?
1: All right.
0: Who were you auditioning for?
1: Trevor Nunn,
0: right.
1: And John Barton with CBS.
0: And they thought you had it.
1: I make a joke at my show, you know, because I had done my tongue exercises for 3 years, and I think Trevor Nunn really liked what I could do with my tongue. But that's not true. I had learned to do these audition pieces, and then I just knew it was now my big break to never go back to Chicago again. You know, I needed to run away, and I needed to run away bad, so I made myself good, just of sheer determination.
0: But you ran away to something you liked, though, didn't you?
1: Did I like it?
0: Did you not like it?
1: I liked it more.
0: I mean,
1: than
0: it seems to me, because I know, you know, people like Alan Rickman and Zoe Wanamaker and Juliet Stevenson, they're still your friends now, so that kind of group you had then formed a kind of basis of friendship for your life, didn't it? So there must have been something deeply good about that period.
1: No, it wasn't. When I was playing, literally, again, Seaweed and a Nun, with no lines, those people weren't so nice to me.
0: But they are.
1: No. I used to try to befriend Zoe.
0: I never knew this.
1: She would not invite me over, and I'd say, well, I'm free. Seriously. Rickman, of course, had to live with me and learned to love that.
0: Why did he have to live with you?
1: Because we were the last two left or something, so we moved into a house which
0: I
1: we named...
0: It was the law or something.
1: He knew me from before, so we moved into Shakespeare's sauna, we used to call it, and had Betty, my tortoise. was our child. It's a long story. Anyway, Rickman started to nurture me. He said, why don't you write the way you speak? He said it was like somebody had vomited on his lap and then he had to make sense of it. Yeah. So I started writing comedy and I cast all the famous people in it as my servants.
0: Yeah. And when you did that, where did you do that?
1: First, it started off in somebody's bedroom.
0: Yeah.
1: Darlene Johnson's bedroom. So we called it the Johnson Wax Floor Show, and we made Trevor Nunn and everybody come. And we had no curtain. It was her bedroom. So we'd go out with a sheet and then drop it and then begin. And charged everybody money for our playbill, which wasn't a playbill at all. It was a thing you get at the dry cleaner. This is how much your clothes cost.
0: Yeah.
1: But we charged everybody money for it. And then we did our show.
0: But the Johnson Wax Floor Show,
1: yeah,
0: that's when I first knew you. Because you came to see Rick and myself at the Woolwich Tram Shed. And you came to see us afterwards. This is not a good story for you.
1: No, I know.
0: You came to see us afterwards.
1: I know,
0: said, I really like what you're doing. Why don't you come to my flat on Saturday and we'll work out some stuff to put in the new show I've got. And I was the first to turn up, and you opened the door and said, oh, not you, the other one.
1: But you waited until people were watching to say that to me.
0: It's the only reason I'm here, Rube.
1: You waited all these years just to get me back, just to stab me in the heart.
0: Now, switching countries is quite extreme, is it?
1: No, not when you're 18. My parents were immigrants, and they had to flee. So it was in my blood to flee back, in case they dropped something on the way over.
0: You didn't run back to Austria, did you?
1: Well, I wouldn't have gone back to Austria.
0: Yeah.
1: But I needed to run away from home because it was too horrible. So I hitchhiked through Europe, hoping something would happen.
0: But generally, most people that sort of move countries kind of move back at some point. They think of where they come.
1: We don't have that sentimentality.
0: You don't. I know. It's amazing.
1: Immigrants, we don't think. Yeah, that's where they exterminated us.
0: No, I think it's.
1: We don't have that.
0: I'm talking about.
1: I love the soil.
0: I'm talking about you in America.
1: Yeah.
0: Most Americans over here, so kind of. Think of America as home still. They still kind of wait up on the 4th of July to watch whatever it is that happens. But you retain nothing American. It's weird because everyone thinks of you as a kind of brash, loud-mouthed American.
1: I don't think they
0: but
1: do.
0: I think they do.
1: They're laughing at you because they think, where's he getting that?
0: But the point I'm trying to get to is that I don't think you are American at all. It's weird. You've got a kind of American
1: voice.
0: Act.
1: Yeah.
0: But you've done some stuff in America, some of your documentaries in America, but then you weren't really known in America. But have you ever done anything in America that you kind of you thought was you?
1: No, nothing works for me in America.
0: I mean, because you had that time where you went back to write kind of sitcoms for people.
1: Mm-hmm.
0: What happened then?
1: Nothing. You know how, like, when you get lettuce from France, it loses something on the way over?
0: Yeah.
1: Everything I touch in America goes toxic. Everything. I can do the same documentaries with an American crew, and it's a failure. Because nobody gets the irony. They go, why are you being so rude to them? And eventually you're worn down. You lose your tenacity. And it fails. My shows were three times on television, and they had to pull them off early.
0: Yeah.
1: Because people were so upset.
0: But actually, you're really good at presenting America to English people.
1: Yeah, because I have such a resentment.
0: Yeah.
1: That, you know, I have a smile, but I'm sticking the nails in for what they used to do to me. It's revenge.
0: Well, the Miami memoirs in particular was about your parents, wasn't it?
1: So, whoa, was that a...
0: That was
1: a real kick in the ass for giving me hell for 20 years.
0: Yeah.
1: You know, making me go to the beach, and that was all true. My mother dressing me up in the bathrobe, terry cloth bathrobe that you got free at the bank, and then saying, go down the beach, make friends, Ruby, make friends. And I'm like 16, and people aren't talking to me, and... Oh, it was horrible.
0: You once told me that your dad used to drive you to school in a car that was shaped like a giant wiener.
1: And you know that's true, because you've seen the pictures.
0: Yeah, but I always thought when you told me that story, it's just a little bit cool. I was a bit jealous. I would like to have been driven around in a sausage.
1: When you're 20, it would be cool then. But when you're 13 and you're being, there's a big sausage following you, you do not make the cheerleading team. You are a mockery.
0: Well, it's a weird kind of sort of yin and yang here in your parents, isn't it? I think the kind of, it's well documented the kind of the hurt you went through. Do you think the being as funny as you are is a kind of product of that? And do you think would you rather have had a sane childhood?
1: Well, I
0: not
1: always,
0: be funny.
1: This is interesting that I say, what do you call Jennifer Saunders? You know,
0: yeah.
1: She's much more brilliant than I'll ever even dream of. Yes, she is.
0: I think I said that in my intro.
1: I know, but I didn't hear anybody go, no, she's not. So that's,
0: I wanted to inside, but I know
1: she
0: didn't.
1: Yeah. She'd tell you. So she had a perfectly normal background. So how can you say you have to, you know, have insanity as mommy and daddy, or as we called them, the Scud missiles, to launch you into being funny?
0: But there's a lot of your really fantastically best material, I think. You know, the one-woman shows are my favourite things. And they're so funny because they're so true. And what happened was really quite extraordinary. So for some weird reason, you kind of owe them for your comic material.
1: Yeah.
0: How'd you kind of resolve that in your head?
1: Well, I dig them up and go, thank you.
0: But I remember when, before your parents sort of went a bit senile.
1: Those were the good days.
0: You used to bring them round. You used to bring them to England, and then you'd invite us all round to look
1: at
0: them.
1: I know. Yeah, I did.
0: Like a kind of freak show.
1: And they'd
0: never quite do the material we wanted them to do. They were a constant disappointment.
1: And I rehearsed them, At the RSC, when they used to come, there was standing room only. They'd like the, nobody was on stage. They were all sitting around at my house waiting for my mother to crawl in on all fours with four sponges connected to her straight from the airport. And they just watched the greatest one-woman show ever, chasing a crumb across a room in front of people, saying, civilized people don't bring sand in a building.
0: Tell me, there's one story, I don't know if you've told it very often, but I'd like you to tell it, the one about Michael Horden and your dad.
1: I was playing a wench, which I was spectacular as a wench. I took my stomach and I pushed it up and then made a cleavage and wore my underpants on my head and spoke that kind of early porno.
0: Yeah.
1: Oh, no, Clayton, sir. And so I played wenches really well. So Michael Horden was playing my boyfriend in Love's Labor's Lost. And then afterwards, we all went to the Duck, you know, where everybody ate. And my dad said, oh, well, you're all Ruby's friends. I'll pay for you, like with patronizing. And they went, no, Mr. Wax, you don't have to. And he went, no, come on, fellas. It's on me. Listen, when you get famous, you can pay for me. And Michael Horden tapped at my dad's shoulders and he went, but I am. And my dad slapped him and said, oh, come on, old man. It's a tragedy. And gave him, I think, a fiver.
0: Writing. So after the Not the Night Court News, which I never knew you'd written.
1: I don't even know.
0: That's
1: how long ago
0: paid.
1: It is.
0: You went off and you wrote.
1: And a feather, and I wrote a scroll for Pamela Stevenson, who looks worse than I do, so that's good. No, sorry. There is a god of moisturizer.
0: You've never sort of been a writer except for yourself. I mean, you've done...
1: Well, Jennifer's stuff is, you know, that's my idea of a good time. You know, she flips me the perfect tennis ball, so it's really fun to hit it back. People say, would you write for me? But nobody can top Jennifer. It wouldn't be fun. You'd just be erasing stuff.
0: Well, you mean script editing other people's stuff?
1: I couldn't. Nobody's that good. I can't find anybody who writes like
0: that.
1: Can
0: you explain how it works?
1: Jennifer gets possessed by the devil. Like, usually she's just heading roses. Is that?
0: Yeah.
1: Yeah. Or
0: dead
1: shoveling muck.
0: Yeah.
1: Yeah. She likes those things.
0: Shoveling.
1: And then the show is the next day, and people are calling her saying, we have to build a set. And that doesn't bother her. She goes on cleaning and reading magazines. And then somewhere around 2 o'clock in the morning, I'm imagining it's like a devil possession. Something enters her, and she starts to write a perfect script. And about 5 o'clock in the morning, she'll send me a line, and I'll go, no, like this. And so we start to, it's like a sculptor, you know, until we know it's the perfect line because Jennifer starts doing that laugh.
0: Yeah.
1: That I then I know to go on to the next.
0: We're all kind of aware that your lines are the killer lines.
1: No, they're not.
0: They're kind of hung on a really good.
1: Yeah, they got a good skeleton,
0: aren't they?
1: Yeah. I'll just push it further and further.
0: Yeah.
1: You know, until she goes, that's now too much. Like, you know, menopause. When we had the menopause workshop, I said, embrace the dryness. And she said, that's enough.
0: That got through, didn't it?
1: That got through.
0: Yeah. How do you not write other stuff? You write your own one-woman shows. You write Jennifer's kind of funny lines.
1: Yeah. I wrote that book that was really dark. You know, How Do You Want Me?
0: Yeah.
1: I write articles, you know, when they send me to Bhutan or Maldives, I write really well. So, you know what I mean? Yeah. Why would I write for any other reason?
0: I wondered why you'd never written, because, I mean, you wrote bits of Girls on Top of them. I mean, that was a three-B writing, wasn't it? I wonder why you'd never written your own kind of sitcom.
1: It doesn't work. I need Jennifer. You know, if there's a blank piece of paper, it stays blank.
0: Yeah.
1: But once somebody starts dribbling some ink, then I know what to do. So that's why I never wrote it.
0: Yeah.
1: Also, it's too late for a sitcom. I can't play cute anymore, even though I am.
0: Now, the one-woman shows are what really kill me in terms of your talent. Stand-up comedy. Your stuff is, I think, better because...
1: Because I only do it once every 10 years.
0: Well, there's...
1: So I got a lot of material.
0: It's a moving target. But because it's so kind of truthful and accurate. In fact, yours isn't comedy at all. Most people go on about, imagine if elephants took over the world. And it's all kind of surreal kind of nonsense and jokes. Which you don't have any jokes at all, and yet it's the funniest stuff I've ever seen. How do you get the balls to kind of...
1: Put it down.
0: Tell the truth about yourself and everyone around you?
1: I can't lie.
0: I mean, I've seen Ed at the back, your husband, at the
1: wincing.
0: Back of stuff. Not wincing, because I think he's, you know, very proud of it all, but there's bits where you think, oh, poor Ed.
1: But, I can't lie, you know, like
0: yeah.
1: I can't even change anybody's name.
0: Yeah.
1: You know, I have to say, you know, I told Ed, you were there halfway down the aisle. You remember when I got married, I told him how old I really was.
0: Yeah.
1: And he tried to run, but, you know, where could he go?
0: I think he did stumble.
1: Yeah. Then I told him I was married twice before. That almost threw him. Wait till the last minute.
0: It's very funny, your wedding, because you kind of sniggered the whole way through it, as I remember.
1: Well, the woman looked like a chipmunk, so that killed me. And then I had the receipt on as a ring.
0: Yeah.
1: Remember, I didn't have the ring yet, but I was wearing the receipt.
0: But when you sit down to write a show, like the new one, Live at the Priory, which is...
1: Well, yeah, it's Live at the Priory, but now it's coming to the West End as Losing It, yeah.
0: It's basically a kind of history of your depression.
1: Well, I'm not talking about depression. It happens toward the end. The one Losing It now, we don't mention...
0: The one I saw.
1: Yeah, well, you saw it from the Priory.
0: Yeah.
1: You know, you have to have something in common with your audience.
0: Yeah.
1: You know...
0: I was there as a guest.
1: We had my opening was at the Priory, and you had my selected friends mixed with residents of the Priory, and everybody was going, who's crazy? So it was a really good mixture. But now the show isn't called, now it's called Losing It, and it's for the public, who clearly aren't the 1 in 4, who are nuts. And so it's not about depression. I wanted to make a show about where we are now, you know, about none of us got a manual as to how to live our life. Like, who knew how to be a mother? Who knows how to get old? Nobody knows anything. So the show is about being lost all the time. And that's eventually why you lose it. Not because you have, you know, something wrong with your chemicals.
0: Is that true?
1: In my case, it is. I mean, if you had a hardcore schizophrenia, he's not doing the show.
0: Yeah. But there's a lot of stuff, I imagine, still in Losing It. There's a lot of stuff about you and your particular kind of slide.
1: Yeah,
0: I get the feeling that most of your work is about kind of looking for some kind of enlightenment's a word.
1: Yeah.
0: And you did that a lot in the early stuff with those kind of
1: I took the piss out of them. Yeah.
0: You kind of did freak shows. Even the big sort of Madonna and the Pamela Anderson things, those are kind of freak shows in their own way, aren't they?
1: Yeah, they're freak shows.
0: Trying to find what it is about humans by just finding the ones who really don't work. O.J. Simpson with his banana.
1: Yeah.
0: You know,
1: well, that's more interesting than the ones that do work.
0: But I sense it could kind of change in your kind of thinking there. When you see the stuff you do on the internet of the Headroom psychotherapy stuff, can you explain what the Headroom campaign is?
1: No. No, it was for. It was a great idea. It was. It's a BBC website. You go on, and each week, I kind of like that. A person with a different pathology would come to my house. So I'd open the door, and there'd be a schizophrenic or somebody with ADHD or OCD. It was great because the cleaning woman thought, "What the hell is going on here?" And the OCD cleaned the house. And then they come in, and I make them tea, and they, you know, we talk about their stuff, and they don't feel embarrassed because I've got it too. So it's like two animals at the watering hole, you know, really having a good time. I'm not patronizing. And so I think it's healthy for people out there who are ill to A, see somebody else who's describing them, then you're not so alone, and also who to call, what drugs, you know, all that kind of stuff. That was never available. I think when I was doing all those celebrities, that kind of poisoned me a little bit. I used to do, I thought, interesting documentaries, and I was engaged.
0: Yeah.
1: Once I got with too many celebrities, it's like you're eating too much chocolate. They started to make me sick because they all have the same issue, you know.
0: Yeah.
1: First of all, looking around rooms to see who's looking and getting angry, and then who's not looking and getting, you know, the same old crap. I had to look at Sharon Stone's knee to see how it was aging. So I started to feel like a whore, you know. Because, you know, I had to smile and keep it going. And I want to go, I don't find you interesting at all. You know, some of them were, but I couldn't fake it anymore, you know, of talking on that surface stuff.
0: Well, you sort of became as big as the celebrities you're interviewing, which became a problem, really.
1: Well, because I was, you know, all this stuff came out.
0: You got kind of as wide as they were, therefore there was a kind of...
1: I got polluted by it, totally. Yeah. I got into that celebrity thing where you start looking who's looking.
0: Yeah.
1: You know, I didn't realize it creeps up on you, like when you know, do coke for a few times and it's fun, and the next thing you know is you're going,
0: "I have no idea.
1: Please give me more." No, I'm just using that as a metaphor. But it is an illness. But
0: what was the worst you got to as a celeb?
1: As a celeb? Oh, here's the one. When I used to get upgraded, you know, just pure things going, I'm here.
0: And you used to get upgraded. You used to fight for it. I've seen you.
1: Yeah,
0: I
1: fight for it.
0: You were never happy with what everyone else had.
1: No, but if there was a gay steward, you bet your life, I turn left. If it was a straight guy, he'd say, get in the rear. But so from America, I'd say, and I'll be upgraded or whatever. And the person said, and who are you? And I was so indignant. That's when you know you've lost it. When you suddenly are like a blowfish. My nostrils flared and I went, I wanted to say I worked in media, but it didn't come out right. So I said, I'll have you know, I work in a public field. But that's when I knew I was insane.
0: Did it work?
1: No. No, they put me under the wheels like a piece of chewing gum. Yeah, I caught the disease, and then when TV starts to spit you out, it is like getting your hit back of heroin. You know, go, give me more. Please, I'll play a corpse.
0: Yeah.
1: You start pitching for shows, you know, where you make ashtrays out of, you know, your children's skin. Anything, just to get back on TV, you know, and then you really start to give away what it was that made you. And eventually, I thought, man, I got to get my brain back. So that's when I thought, study neuroscience, because now you'll know how it works. And I'd rather die doing that than be in panto. Which
0: you've done,
1: I've done.
0: You've done both. You're the kind of first to do those gonzo documentaries. And the kind of big ones that you did then were kind of... I mean, I watched by like 50 million people. It's extraordinary, isn't it? So it's a lot of people.
1: Well, they used to only have a few channels.
0: That's true.
1: Now they're...
0: You're doing yourself down. But your kind of role has been taken over by a lot of people.
1: And don't think it didn't kill me.
0: Yeah.
1: You know, any time...
0: Who'd you hate the most?
1: I hate Louis Theroux. If people go, oh, yeah, have you seen Louis Theroux? If I could tell you what it does to my body. I actually, my whole system hurls back. Of course, I keep my smile on my face. My head whiplashes. The throw-up is here. And I have to lower my cortisol by professional and drugs. And I say, yeah, I think it's a great show. No, it kills me because nobody wants to be replaced. But, of course, that's life. You know, I remember when we were the young kids.
0: I remember when we were.
1: You know,
0: were
1: and you looked at these guys in Dickie Birds and said, yeah, I'm cool.
0: Yeah.
1: I'm alternative. And now look at us.
0: Well, it's weird, isn't it? People think in the kind of business that we do that it everything naturally flows. Everything goes from one thing to another. But really, it's just a constant struggle, isn't it?
1: It's always an audition.
0: It's a fight.
1: And it's humiliating, you know, so that's why I decided to study science.
0: Yeah.
1: Because they can't take that away from me.
0: Yeah, and it's quite a long period of work.
1: Yeah, it doesn't end. I can't get fired.
0: Yeah. there's a kind of thing that happens in people's lives where you flip and they have to do something else. If this is your next show in the life of the Priory, or losing it is going to be, you've got to wait 10 years and get 10 years of material to build up the next stuff.
1: Yeah.
0: What will that be based on?
1: You mean in the next 10 years?
0: Yeah.
1: You know, it's like saying, people used to say, what are your questions if you interviewed Obama or whatever? Yeah. And I say, I know everything, but I have to wait till I see the whites of their eyes, you know? Otherwise, it didn't come out of me. I can't predict. I didn't know I would be writing like this, with the knowledge of knowing how it all ticks around inside. Not that I talk about that, but when you do know how it works, it gets really interesting. And that's everybody's dream, I think, is not, you know, if you're smart enough to know why the stars exist, but to know how your brain works. It's fantastic. It's more exciting than going to the boot of your car. But similar.
0: I just wanted to say, I'd this is a surprise for you.
1: My mother's here?
0: We dug her up and wrapped her in very nice polythene. It's like she used to have on the sofas. But on your agent's website.
1: You know, I might pitch that at the BBC tomorrow.
0: On your agent's website, there's a page on you, and it has at the bottom, well, it says everything you've done, all that sort of normal rubbish, and then it says skills. And along with the sort of horse riding hands, things like that, it says accents. And it lists 22.
1: Get out of here.
0: 22 accents you are capable of doing in a feature movie. And I wonder if you could give us a bit of some of that. You are classically trained. So could you give us a bit of Bristol? Birmingham?
1: Nope.
0: And my favourite, Caribbean.
1: May I do that?
0: It does say that. Ladies and gentlemen, I give you the greatest classically trained gonzo journalist, one-woman whirlwind of comedy and psychotherapy, not forgetting celebrity shark bait, Ruby Wax.

0: then how much is that vase?
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2: So it's our time-travelling comedy now. Back in 1834, Ned needs root canal work, but 21st century Jason needs lessons in 19th century courting.
3: 1834 by Jim Poyser. Episode 4, Dentists and Lovers.
4: Oh, Ned. Ned. Oi, Ned.
5: I'm sorry, Lord Tarquin. I was miles away. I'm thinking about this brooding toothache that's been raging away inside my cheek for the past fortnight. What can I possibly do about it?
4: Go to the dentist?
5: You must be joking. Be strapped to a chair and tortured for half an hour. I'd have more fun at the hands of Napoleon's secret police.
4: Yes, it does seem to be a truth across the ages that a trip to the dentist is about as much fun as snagging your plums in your zipper.
5: Is that right, sir? I'd have thought in the 21st century or wherever you say you come from, they'd really sort a dentist out.
4: Nah, not really. You still sit there with your gob wide open while some sadist in a smock comes at you with an array of sinister metallic implements. And that's just the scale and poly.
5: Well, at least they've got implements in your time, sir. Round here, they just punch you in the face repeatedly.
4: Maybe we have moved on a bit in our day. They do tend to fight shy of punching you in the face, unless you get hysterical.
5: Yeah, I bet there's lots of things from the 21st century you wish you had round here.
4: Well, there's millions of gadgets, of course. It's funny. When I first got here, I thought life would be meaningless without being able to remote access my voicemails or download MP3 tracks onto my Palm Pilot. And I was right. Walked down to the lodge this morning, 5 minutes there and back, had absolutely nothing to preoccupy myself. I mean, what's a man supposed to do?
5: You could have whistled a popular tune from the music hall.
4: Well, even if I knew the tune to What's Grandpapa Doing in the Bushes, I'm not sure I'd whistle it.
5: Oh, it goes like this.
4: Yes, all right, Ned. Anyway, it's more the attitudes I miss.
5: Oh, such as?
4: Well, for instance, women. In my day, you just ask them out. Round here, you have to go through a great big rigmarole. You have to be a suitor. Visit her father, sit with her in the drawing room while she plays on the piano.
5: Nah, you don't have to do that with the girls from the village, sir.
4: Yeah, well, they're peasants, aren't they? They'll sleep with anyone.
5: Well, yeah, that's the theory. Trouble is, I can't get any of them to sleep with me.
4: What? Not even Easy Nora?
5: Easy Nora has mended her ways. No Chance Nora, they're calling her now. It's just my luck. The whole village has had a whale of a time doing it every which way with her. But by the time I come along, she's shut up shop.
4: Yeah, well, perhaps she's just too classy for you. But I'm sure the right lady will come along, Ned. Might help if you stopped clutching your jaw the whole time, though. You're never going to pull the ladies looking like the bloke out of Edward Munch's The Scream.
5: Oh, me tooth!
6: Father, you sent for me.
7: Ah, Tarquin, thanks for popping in.
6: You on the port already? It's a bit early, isn't it?
7: It's 8:30 in the morning early.
6: Give us some, then.
7: No, sir, I shall not, because I'm afraid it is on the most grave matter that I summon you here this morn.
6: Ing, morning.
7: Do not attempt to rile me. Your behaviour has been disgraceful enough already.
6: What are you on about? What have I done?
7: You see this?
6: Your hand?
7: A letter, sir, from Sir Gideon Ainsworthy.
6: Our neighbour, you mean?
7: Yes, inviting you to honour your commitment to his daughter, Fanny.
6: I didn't know he had a daughter called Fanny.
7: Oh, you knew her right enough when she came to our summer ball.
6: Oh, was she the one who dived off the mantelpiece during the quadrille?
7: Oh, no, that was your great-aunt Cecile. Once she's got a few cocktails inside her, she absolutely loses it.
6: I think we'd all had a few cocktails that day.
7: You ought to watch your drinking, son. Where's that bottle of port gone?
6: It wasn't Fanny I got into a fight with, was it?
7: No, that was a policeman. You remember when they came to break up the party?
6: Oh, it's all a blank, I'm afraid, Father.
7: Well, you better get your thinking cap on, because according to this letter, she's expecting you to marry her.
6: To marry her?
4: Oh, God, what did I do?
7: Apparently you held her hand.
4: What, and now I've got to get hitched?
7: Oh, they're very old-fashioned. Sticklers for protocol. He left the party in a huff after someone passed Sir Gideon the port from the right.
4: I thought you were supposed to pass it from the right.
7: Yes, but it was slightly below room temperature.
4: Oh, dear, Papa. What am I to do? I don't want to marry Fanny.
7: Yes, well, you should have thought about that before you went around holding a hand in flagrant breach of etiquette.
4: Is she sure I held her hand?
7: Yes, it's all in the letter. He held her hand and whispered sweet nothings in her ear. My Fanny, my Fanny, my dear sweet Fanny.
4: Oh, Lummy, would it be considered a breach of etiquette to rip the letter into pieces and send it back to Sir Gideon with the legend "Shove it" emblazoned on the envelope?
7: Well, I haven't consulted my Debrett lately, but I...

0: envelope?
1: Well, I haven't consulted my Debrett lately, but I imagine it would. Oh, you must make it up to her. Do you realize the position Sir Gideon holds?
2: You mean that thing he does with his shoulders?
1: I mean, sir, his wide circle of political and aristocratic contacts.
2: Are you saying you're prepared to marry me off merely to garner property, money and influence?
1: Absolutely goddamn right I am. And what's wrong with that? I had to marry your mother, didn't I? Lord rest her soul and all that, but she was no oil painting, as you can tell from this watercolour.
2: Ooh, she is a bit ropey, isn't she? Oh, looks like I'm going to have to do the right thing by Fanny, then.
1: Indeed you are, Tarkers. And just remember, etiquette, etiquette, etiquette.
2: What are you saying?
1: I'm saying etiquette. Now, get over to my right-hand side and pass us that port.
3: Sir Gideon.
4: Yeah, not coming in like that.
2: What do you mean?
4: You have an umbrella, sir.
2: Yeah, well, it looked like rain.
4: Have you never been taught that if you are making a short call, you should carry a hat and your cane in your hand, but never an umbrella?
2: No. Mind you, I never listened half the time at school.
4: And where is your card?
2: Oh, aye. Yeah, your card. There you go.
4: What? Do you call this?
2: It's my card.
4: It is too large for a gentleman's card. It is more like a lady's card.
2: Oh, I'm sorry about that.
4: And what are you doing with your hand?
2: I was going to shake hands with you, you know, in a friendly manner.
4: Do you not know, sir, that you should never offer your hand to a person older than yourself?
2: Look, can I come in or what? I'm here to do right by your daughter.
4: You'll come in when I say so. Oh, sir, I haven't even started on your attire yet. Now, there are 7 basic rules when it comes to frock coats. The first rule, and the most important, is that the revers and the collars and the cuffs should measure 4 3/4 inches, no less and no more. The buttons on the front shall be 3, and the buttons on the back shall be 2.
5: Here she is. Here's Miss Fanny.
4: What are you doing?
6: I was going to get up. I thought her daughter was obliged to get to her feet when her father entered the room.
4: Not in her own house.
6: No, no, not in her own house, unless he's accompanied by a non-family member.
4: The exception being when she is eating.
6: But I've finished.
4: Oh, well, you must get up then. Tarquin, you remember Fanny?
2: Oh, yes, of course. Enchanté, mademoiselle.
4: Nay, less of that, less of that. How was the soup, Fanny?
6: Most agreeable, father.
4: I hope you ate it with a tablespoon. And not a dessert spoon.
6: Of course.
2: A spoon's just a spoon, isn't it?
4: Tish, tish, sir, you have a lot to learn between now and the wedding. When it comes to soup, the tablespoon shows sober forbearance, whereas the dessert spoon is an instrument of abomination.
2: I see.
6: The veal pie was nice.
4: And as it was a pie, you, of course, utilized only a fork.
6: No, I used a knife as well. Because
4: there was asparagus on the plate. Oh, big gag. Fanny will make a lady of you yet. Oh, right. Well, that's you. Nicely limbered up, Fanny. I shall leave you two lovebirds alone for a few minutes now to relax. But that obviously doesn't mean deviating for 1 second from sitting bolt upright in your chairs, as is befitting in a decorous household.
2: Well, flip your neck. He's a diehard for propriety, all right. Can I nick a bit of this cheese? So presumably now he's gone out of the room, you'll kick your shoes off, lie on the couch and light a cigarette.
6: You won't get a word out of me all the while you hold your cheese knife like that.
7: Ah, brother. Back from your courting so soon.
2: Henry, I'm having a total nightmare.
7: It seems the course of true love does not run smooth for either of us.
2: Oh, you've not split up with Millicent again, have you? What have you done this
7: time? No, it wasn't me this time, honestly. She's got a new fellow. Over at Dingleton House.
2: What, Lord Rothwood? Get out of here.
7: No, if only it were Lord Rothwood. This is far more embarrassing.
2: Lady Rothwood?
7: No. It's a chap called Mellors.
2: Who's Mellors? I've never heard of him.
7: The gamekeeper.
2: A member of the lower orders. That's not on.
7: And that's what I said to Millie. Do you know what she replied?
2: Go on.
7: I like a bit of rough.

0: A bit squeaky clean for me.
1: Yeah, well, she could have a point there.
0: So what am I supposed to do, eh? Climb through a window at 2 a.m. with a couple of dead partridges strapped in my belt and say, "Ooh, there's a dirty bitch, take thy clothes off."
1: Well, you could give it a go.
0: It's just so uncouth.
1: The ladies like that sometimes, though. Bit of primitivism.
0: I thought they liked higher things like art and music.
1: Well, they like those things too, such as their paradoxical nature.
0: Well, I'm not sure I'd be very good at being primitive. I'm too well brought up.
1: Well, you don't have to go the whole hog, do you?
0: What do you mean?
1: Well, why don't you just try being a bit offhand with her? It can't be that difficult, can it?
0: Well, it's difficult for me. I'm just so stuck up.
1: Okay, let's practice. So she says, "Could you pass me that book, please, Henry?" What would you normally say to that?
0: I'd say, "Of course, my sweet, sweet angel. It is always a pleasure to aid you, for you have opened my eyes and caused me to see this wondrous truth, the sudden revelation of all that is lovely and divine in a human soul."
1: Yeah, well, you want to knock all that on the head, don't you?
0: It's one of my set pieces, that is.
1: Too needy. It'll drive her away.
0: Go on, then. What should I say?
1: How about just saying, "What?" Go on, I'll be here. "Would you pass me that book, please, Henry?"
0: What?
1: Yeah, but sound more miserable.
0: Miserable?
1: Yeah, like one of your best whippets has just had to be put down.
0: What?
1: Bit more angry.
0: What?
1: That's it. All right, let's try another one. Shall I play you a gay barcarolle on the piano, Henry?
0: What?
1: That's good, but why not vary it a bit?
0: Flipping heck, I've only just got the hang of the last one.
1: How about...
2: Sod it.
0: Okay, then.
1: Shall I play you a gay barcarolle on the piano, Henry?
0: I thought we were doing this.
1: No, I'm pretending to be Millicent again.
0: Oh!
1: Shall I play you a gay barcarolle on the piano, Henry?
0: Sod it.
1: You see, that's perfect. She'll be back in your arms in no time.
0: How about, sod it, you old slag.
1: I think maybe that's going a bit too far. You don't want to run before you can walk.
0: Right, yes, you're right. Oh, exciting. Still, thanks anyway, brother. Only wish I could give you some decent advice about Fanny.
1: Oh, don't worry about her. I'll muddle through. Actually, I was thinking of trying it on a bit myself.
0: How do you mean?
1: Well, there's no point going out with a girl if the best you can hope for when you get her alone is a lengthy diatribe on how tightly to strap up your corset without offending the vicar.
0: That's funny. I was asking myself that very question this morning.
1: Yeah, well, don't. Think uncouth, Henry. Monosyllable said in an angry way.
0: What?
1: Perfect.
3: Would you pass me that book, please, my love?
4: Of course, my sweet angel, it is always a pleasure to aid you, for you have opened my eyes and caused me to see this wondrous truth, the sudden revelation of all that is lovely and divine in a human soul.
3: You're not passing to me from the left, are you?
4: Yeah, what's wrong with that?
3: At my girls' seminary, we're taught that was very bad form.
4: You know, Fanny, I think maybe you should lighten up on all these rules.
3: Lighten up? What are you saying?
4: I'm saying, well, take the time when you came to our summer ball and I held your hand.
3: Do not speak the name of that terrible act.
4: And the band weren't all that bad. Oh, you mean me and you. Oh, flippin' heck, Fanny, all I did was hold your hand. It wasn't as though I showed you me howdy-doody round the back of the piggery. I didn't do that, did I?
3: I'm sorry, I don't understand your question. What are you doing?
4: I thought it would be nice to hold your hand again.
3: Not here.
4: We're in your private drawing room.
3: That kind of behaviour should be kept to the bedroom.
4: Well, let's go to the bedroom,
3: then. Not on your Nelly.
4: Relationships are all about give and take, Fanny. It'll never work if it's all on your terms.
3: Very well. I'm prepared to compromise about the holding hand thing.
4: How so?
3: You may hold my finger if you like.
4: Well, it's a start, I suppose. There.
3: Not that one. Start with the little one, and then perhaps we can work our way along.
4: This could be a very long evening.
5: I knew it! Under my very own roof, licentiousness and libidinous turpitude.
1: I don't really know what you mean, but I can see you're not pleased.
5: You cancer!
3: Be lenient, Papa.
1: Anyway, shouldn't you have knocked before you came in? That's not very good etiquette, is it?
3: He has a point, you know.
5: But this is my own house. I don't have to knock.
3: But it's after 2, and we're not within 50 yards of the lower scullery. Plus, I have a gentleman guest who's been admitted without his hat, and it's not a Sunday.
5: Oh! Dash it, you've got me there. Very well. Don't do it again, son.
4: All right.
1: Actually, I've got to get back to my estate.
3: So soon?
1: Yeah. I have pressing business.
3: What pressing business?
1: Me trousers need pressing.
6: All right, Ned.
1: Actually, maybe my kecks could do with a press.
6: Oh, don't make me do that now, sir. Me teeth are killing me.
1: You've not been to the dentist yet.
6: I told you I'm not going. I'm in enough emotional pain as it is without having a load of physical pain to boot.
2: Easy Nora, still managing to elude your silver-tongued charms.
6: No, I've given up on Easy Nora. She was far too much of a challenge. I've turned my attentions to her friend, Daisy. Desperate Daisy, they call her.
2: You've got to be in with a shout with her, haven't you?
6: Well, you would have thought so. But thus far, zilch. Oh, but she did smile at me, though, when I asked out.
2: That's encouraging.
6: Well, I say smile, it was more of a pitying laugh, but I won't be discouraged.
2: That's the spirit. Maybe in time she'll come to love your big, puffy hamster cheeks. Actually, that reminds me, there's a new dentist opened up in town. Someone gave me a flyer at the coach stop.
6: Let's have a peek.
2: You can't read, can you?
6: Well, no, but I like to have a look at the layout.
2: Here we go. Friendly George, an all-new dental experience. Blah, blah, blah. Relaxed atmosphere, welcoming staff, excruciating pain. Oh,
6: you see?
2: Oh, no, hang on. It goes over on the other page.
6: Well, that's just bad layout, isn't it?
2: Here we are. Excruciating pain, a thing of the past. There, Ned. Friendly George, the answer to your prayers.
6: I'm sceptical.
2: But just think, Ned. Sort your teeth out. You might stand a chance with Desperate Daisy.
6: Oh, yes, sir. If only this George could get me into Desperate Daisy's good books.
2: Or even into her crinoline bustle.
6: I think it's more rough sackcloth down in the village, sir.
2: Nevertheless.
7: Hello? Henry? It is I, Millicent.
2: All right.
7: Are you smoking?
2: Yep.
7: You haven't shaved. And your shirt's all not tucked in.
2: You what?
7: Are you not going to get your feet to greet me?
2: You can't be asked. Pass us that can, will you, Millie? No, not that one. No, I've been using that one as an ashtray. No, that one there.
7: You shouldn't be drinking beer in the daytime.
2: Whatever. I say, haven't you got a date with, thingy, Mellors, the gamekeeper, to go to?
7: Might have. Why does that bother you?
2: Does what bother me?
7: Well, I thought perhaps the prospect of losing me to another man might in some way provoke a reaction. Henry? Henry!
2: Oh, sorry, miles away. what was the question again?
7: I don't believe this! Our love on the line and you're not even listening!
2: No, I'd say Thursday week, probably, yes. Pass us that magazine, will you?
7: Oh.
2: All right, Millie. Flipping heck, your girlfriend isn't in a very good mood, is she?
8: I think I might have overplayed the uncouth bit.
2: Nah, I reckon you played it dead right. She was well angry. She's obviously still besotted by you. God knows why.
8: Oh, but what about Mellors?
2: A passing phase. There's no future in a relationship with a bloke like him. All that stomping about in the mud and saying thee instead of you. It'd get on anyone's nerves after a while.
8: But she thinks I'm boring and safe.
2: She's seen your other side now, though, hasn't she? She's seen that you're not merely a decent, upstanding, thoroughly nice chap. You're a lazy, rude, alcoholic layabout. And the ladies go for that, believe me. Apart from Fanny, of course, but even she's beginning to lighten up.
8: Oh, yeah?
2: Yeah, she let me touch her finger today.
8: Blimey, they'll be calling her Easy Fanny next.
2: I tell you what, though, brother, I like what you've done to your room. Very 21st century.
8: Yes. Very what?
2: Well, it's just like a sort of bachelor pad, isn't it?
8: Yes, bachelor pad. What's one of those?
2: The city, the cans of beer, the magazines, the teeming ashtrays. Oh, and I like that. A filthy old cloth on the floor.
8: Yes, those are my pants, actually.
2: Even better. Yeah, I really like it in here. Is it all right if I hang out for a bit?
8: Fine by me. Crack open a tin.
2: And can I have a magazine?
8: Sure, which one do you want? I've got Fraser's, Punch, Cornhill Magazine. Oh, and London Illustrated Sports Weekly.
2: What's that one there under your cushion?
8: You mean French Dancing Girls Petticoat Special?
2: Could I possibly take a peek?

0: can I help you?
1: Is this the dentist?
0: Yes, sir. There's no need to be nervous.
1: How do you know I'm nervous?
0: Oh, you're shaking and sweating. And could you let go of my arm, please? You're gripping it really tightly.
1: I'm sorry. I'm a bit anxious.
0: Oh, there's no need. George is a lovely woman.
1: A woman?
0: Yes, the only female dentist in England. But she has to call herself George in order to conceal her sex.
1: Oh, what's her real name?
0: Frank. Oh, she's ready for you now. Just go through that door.
1: What, the one with, "We hope you have a painless visit" written on it?
0: No, that's the toilet. The door next to it.
1: Hello?
2: Hello, Ned. What a handsome man you are. Now, come on. This won't hurt.
1: You're not going to punch us in the face, are you?
2: Yes, but gently.
1: Are you sure you're a woman?
2: I'm 100% woman.
1: It's just you look a little bit unshaven.
2: Look, do you want to talk or sort your teeth out? Now, just sit still and relax.
1: Ow!
3: Oh, hello, Millicent. Have you been crying?
4: No.
3: You look a bit upset.
4: I'm not upset.
3: Are you sure you're not just a bit upset?
4: All right, I'm upset already.
3: How come?
4: I've gone from having two fellas to none in the space of... What time is it?
3: 1:30.
4: In the space of 25 minutes.
3: That's not bad going. How'd you manage that, then?
4: Oh, I don't know. I went to see Mellors, but... I suspect he no longer wants me.
3: Why? What did he say?
4: Well, he started by saying I was a no-good, dirty old tart.
3: Really?
4: And so I'm thinking, so far, so good. And then he started chasing me round the dinner table with a riding crop, saying he was going to whip me like a frisky mare.
3: At which point you left?
4: Well, I certainly considered it. But then he let it spill.
3: I'm not sure I want to hear that.
4: He's only dumping me for another woman, isn't he?
3: Well, you might have misread the signs. What did he say?
4: He said, "Millie, you're chucked. Reason being, I've got another bird lined up. She's younger and better looking, so sling your hook."
3: Maybe you didn't misread the signs.
4: Oh, if only I'd stayed with my dear Henry. His idea of a good game round the dining room table might be Hunt the Thimble, but he's a good man nonetheless.
3: Yeah, you can get quite raunchy, Hunt the Thimble.
4: Oh, if only Henry and I were still together.
3: Yeah, well, you shouldn't have been so mean to him, should you?
4: Do you think he'll ever have me back?
3: Well, it depends what's in it for him, doesn't it? At the moment, he seems quite happy with a few lagers, a pack of cigs and some corset mags. But then what man wouldn't be?
4: Is that what you've got in that carrier bag?
3: Yeah, just been down the village shop to stock up on supplies.
4: So you're going to your brother now?
3: Yeah, we're just going to spend the afternoon loafing about.
4: But I must see him. Tell him I'll be waiting for him in the arbour. And if he comes, I'll make it all up to him.
3: Shall I tell him to bring his riding crop?
4: No, just he alone will do me.
3: How about a thimble? Right, I'm back. Got the booze and fags in, and a couple of periodicals.
5: What? Did they have anything, provocative?
3: They had this.
5: Oh. Belgian corset extravaganza. An extravaganza of Belgian corsets. Sounds good to me.
3: Yeah, trouble is, mate, you've got a date.
5: With? Oh, no, you haven't fixed me up with that old lady who runs the village shop, have you?
3: No, with Millicent. She's waiting for you in the arbour right now.
5: Can I be bothered?
3: Oh, come on, you love her, really. And she's very sorry about Mellors.
5: But what about these corsets?
3: That's the beauty of such magazines, brother. They're always here when you get back.
5: Girl, very well then. But don't go drinking all the beer.
3: As if. Now, that's what I call a fantastic corset.
6: Good day to you, sir. Your father told me I would find you here.
3: Oh, my God, Sir Gideon.
6: Good Lord, sir. What kind of a place is this?
3: I can explain.
6: Is that a beer? You know, don't you, that it is absolutely inexcusable to drink beer on one's own before evening?
3: Yes.
6: And is that a cigarette in your room of all places?
3: I'm afraid so, yes.
6: And What's this?
7: That, oh, it's nothing.
6: Oh, doesn't look like nothing. Looks like an encyclopedic manual of ladies' underwear from the Low Countries.
7: Oh, I don't know where that came from.
6: Pages and pages of it.
7: I dare say having such a thing represents a breach of etiquette, doesn't it?
6: I'm not sure. Is it all right if I sit down and have a leaf through?
7: Be my guest. What can I do for you, anyway?
6: Fanny's outside in the coach and four. She wondered if you fancied a drive.
7: Oh, why not? Are you coming as well?
6: Oh, no, well, I wouldn't want to cramp your style. Is it all right if I just sit here and do a spot of reading?
7: Fine by me.
6: Pass us a lager on the way out, would you?
8: Fanny, is that you in that coach? Wait for me.
9: No!
8: Hello, son. What's going on?
7: I was supposed to be meeting Fanny out here. We were going to go for a drive.
8: Ah, so you're still dating her, are you?
7: Well, I thought I was.
8: Let me level with you, son. I think we're going to have to find another rich, well-connected young girl for you to marry.
7: Oh, why?
8: Well, if I'm not mistaken, she's just driven off with that gamekeeper from the neighbouring estate.
7: Mellors? He's a bit rough and ready for her, isn't he?
8: Indeed. Ah, well, one shouldn't stand in the way of young love. Spring is in the air and love abounds. I just saw Henry arm in arm with Millicent. Oh, and look, here's Ned with someone.
10: Hello there.
7: Hello, Ned. Who's your friend?
10: This is George, my dentist and girlfriend.
11: Hello.
8: George? Isn't that a fella's name?
11: What are you saying?
7: So, how did you two hook up?
10: I was a patient.
11: Which reminds me, sweet Ned, we must hasten back to the surgery to try out my new paraffin-fired drill.
10: Sounds painful.
11: Oh, it is, it is.
10: Right, well, later, lads. Come on.
8: I don't know. Anything seems to go nowadays. In my day, stepping out with a sadistic transvestite really wasn't done.
7: Move with the times, Dad. It's the 1830s.
8: No, I suppose you're right.
7: You're not jealous.
8: Jealous?
7: Well, it would appear everyone has got themselves a bit of love interest apart from us two sad losers.
8: You what? Speak for yourself, son. I'm going down to the village later. You see, the old magic hasn't worn off. Got myself a rendezvous with Easy Nora.
7: Oh, you're a lucky man, Dad. You're a lucky man. Hey, I don't suppose her and Desperate Daisy fancy a double date, do they?
12: In 1834, Jason was played by Michael Begley, Ned by Joe Caffrey, and Lord Belport by Mark Chatterton. Sir Gideon and George were played by Donald McBride, Henry by James Nickerson, Millicent by Julia Rounthwaite, and Fanny by Carla Henry. 1834 was written by Jim Poyser and directed in Manchester by Polly Thomas.
13: And that episode was first broadcast on the 2nd of July 2003. Next week, bored witless by One Street Macclesfield, Jason suggests a trip to London, to general delight. But a mint-popping highwayman soon changes everyone's plans.
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3: 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You are feeling, oh, so sleepy, so tired. 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

0: I want you to clear your mind of everything but my voice. 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Cast away all thoughts.
1: My mind is completely empty.
0: That was quick. Now listen carefully. When I snap my fingers, you will wake up and you will remember nothing of what has happened here. One, two, three. Wake up.
1: Oh, Lucretia.
0: And that is how to hypnotize someone.
1: What?
0: Like I just did to you.
1: Did what?
0: You were just under my hypnotic spell.
1: I don't think so. Maybe it didn't work.
0: It always works. I am a bloody expert hypnotist. I just woke you up, remember?
1: I don't remember anything.
0: Oh, flipping heck, I am such a stupid vampire. I told you to forget everything when I had you under, didn't I?
1: I don't know, I can't remember.
0: Oh, sorry, Eloise. Come on, we'll have to start again. Look deep into my eyes.

0: stop it, Eloise. The lesson is over.
1: My mind is completely empty.
0: I know, I know. Just wake up now. Wakey, wakey.
2: Blimey! I was gone. That was amazing. I felt like I was only out for a few seconds.
0: You were. The bell went. Tonight's lesson is over. We'll continue next time. Hypnotism is a difficult skill, but you'll find it an invaluable tool in your vampire life.
2: Oh, I'm sure I'll get the hang of it soon. Mm-hmm. Can I have a go now? Stare into my eyes, Lucretia.
0: No, stop it. Put your eyes away. Make sure you practice at home, but don't do it in front of a mirror. I once lost 2 years of my life that way.
1: Where's Mickey? Quiet now, don't we, Debbie?
3: Eloise, is that you?
1: Debbie, what are you doing up? It's 5 a.m.
3: I was waiting for you.
1: Why, what is it?
3: Sit down. I have the best news in the whole world. Mr. Jenkins phoned.
1: Oh, I wish that man would leave me alone.
3: Not you, me. He has bestowed a great honour upon me.
1: Oh, he's not tried it on with you.
3: No, don't be daft. I won't touch that squitty-eyed toad with a bog brush. No, he's asked me to organise the annual co-op staff outing.
1: That's great. Congratulations.
3: I'm so happy. I knew you'd appreciate the magnitude of this accolade. I just hope I'm up to the job. My only ambition is to repay the trust that has been placed in me.
1: You sound like you just won an Oscar. It's only a scabby staff day out.
3: It might be a scabby staff day out to you, but for me, it's the culmination of years of hard work. Trying to regain the trust and respect that vanished all so easily after the Brownie Nature Trail tragedy.
1: I may regret this, but what is the Brownie Nature Trail tragedy?
3: I don't want to talk about it. It's too painful.
1: It'll be more painful if I pull out your fingernails with a pair of pliers.
3: Picture the scene. 25 brownies trooping through the forest with me as their proud leader. And then it's lunchtime. 25 little brownie tummies all grumbling away amid the foliage.
1: Can we get to the tragedy?
3: Everyone said my wild mushroom soup was much better than the stuff in cans.
1: Get on with it.
3: I didn't know what sort of mushrooms they were. I'd lent my ladybird book of forest fungi to Brown Owl.
1: Well, this sounds better.
3: It was awful. 25 brownies high on magic mushrooms.
1: What happened?
3: We had a collective hallucination that we were a crack squad of British paratroopers retaking the Falkland Isles from the evil Argies. I was the hero of Goose Green. But Brown Owl was arrested for corrupting miners and conducting satanic rituals in an English heritage wildlife trail.
1: That's tragic, Debbie.
3: So you see, this opportunity to mastermind the annual co-op staff outing is my big chance to make amends for that fateful day.
4: What's going on here, Debbie?
3: Oh, Mr. Jenkins, you're so good at creeping up on me. Sometimes I think you just appear out of thin air.
4: It's a genetic gift, actually, Debbie. My family are descended from the great Apache Indian tracker, Silent Foot.
3: You don't look like a red Indian, Mr. Jenkins.
4: I know. The white man stole our lands and corrupted us with his fire water. And before long, our proud tribe were reduced to wearing three-piece suits and running provincial grocery retail outlets.
3: Quite a dark horse, Mr. Jenkins.
4: Leaving aside the ethnic origins of the Jenkins family for a moment, Debbie, what are you doing?
3: I'm putting up this notice, alerting all co-op employees to my plans for the annual staff outing.
4: I see.
3: I've left space for them to sign up for the trip.
4: I don't want to pour cold water on your enthusiasm, Debbie, but if you remember, I tried the same plan last year and ended up going to see Shirley Bassey all by myself.
3: With all due respect, Mr. Jenkins, the Tiger Bay songstress is not likely to stir the hearts of the spotty adolescent grunge fans you employ in this supermarket.
4: So where are you taking us this year?
3: Pony trekking. You can sign up now.
4: Thank you, but no. I don't think it's healthy to get too intimate with animals.
1: Do it with you at the other end of the sofa. Come closer, Wayne.
5: Rightio. This is nice.
1: Just look into my eyes and concentrate.
5: You've got lovely eyes.
1: Shut up, this is serious.
5: Sorry.
1: And stop blinking.
5: I keep thinking you're going to jab me in the eye with your nose.
1: I'll jab you somewhere a lot more painful with my knee if you don't shut it.
5: All right. I'm ready. Have a go.
1: Now, Just relax. Empty your mind. Look into my eyes and listen to my voice. You are floating. Floating. Light as a feather. You are feeling sleepy. Very sleepy. Your eyes are heavy.
5: Heavy eyes.
1: Close your eyes. You are falling into a deep sleep.
5: Deep sleep.
1: You are now in a deep, hypnotic trance. You will listen to my voice and do everything I say. It's worked. Listen to my voice, Wayne. You are to obey my every command. Lift your left arm. Listen to my voice. You will lift your left arm. Lift your right arm, then. Lift any arm. Wayne! Wayne!
5: Oh, what? Oh, Eloise, crikey, I was out. Hey, that was brilliant.
1: You were asleep.
5: It's the idea, innit?
1: No, I was busy hypnotising and you just dropped off.
5: I was having a lovely dream.
1: I'll never get the hang of this bloody hypnotism. I don't know why it doesn't work on you. You're a perfect subject. Low intelligence and high gullibility.
5: Can I have a go?
1: What?
5: Can I have a go at hypnotising you?
1: No.
5: Go on.
1: It's impossible to hypnotise someone more intelligent than you.
5: Well, you never know. I might have the gift. I can outstare the cat.
1: There's no chance it'll work.
5: Look into my eyes.
1: You're not even doing it right. You've got to have a fixed stare. You keep blinking. Look, your eyelids are batting up and down in a crazy rhythm. Fluttering. Blinking. Blinking.
5: You are in my power.
1: I am in your power.
5: Bloody hell, she's under. You will do everything I tell you.
1: I will do everything you tell me.
5: I am the master, and you are my servant.
1: You are my master, and I am your servant.
5: Hey, this is great. You will sing Bar Bar Black Sheep every time I mention your name.
1: I will sing Bar Bar Black Sheep every time.
5: Eloise!
1: Bar Bar Black Sheep, have you any wool?
5: Brilliant. What shall I do with you now? Perhaps you'd like to snuggle up to me a bit on the sofa?
1: Certainly, Master.
5: Nice and cosy. Ask me to give you a cuddle.
1: Give me a cuddle, Master.
5: Certainly, Eloise.
1: Bar Bar Black Sheep, have you any wool?
5: It don't half make a change to see you all soft and vulnerable and pliant in my arms, Eloise.
1: Bar Bar Black Sheep, have you any wool?
5: I can see another side to your personality, and I think I like it. Will you really do anything I ask?
1: Anything at all, Master.
5: Well, it's very hot in here. Maybe you'd like to take your clothes off.
1: Very well, Master.
5: Oh, crikey.
1: Your wish is my command.
5: Oh, no, stop, Eloise.
1: Bar, bar, black sheep, have you any wool? Yes, Master.
5: I can't take advantage of you like this. It wouldn't be fair.
1: Yes, Master.
5: On the other hand, I may never get another opportunity like this.
1: No, Master.
5: So get your togs off and let's get sweaty.
1: Yes, Master.
5: Oh, that's right. You help me get undressed. Oh, undo my collar. Careful with my top button. You'll pull it off. There's no need to be rough.
1: Yes, Master.
5: You're pressing on my neck. I can't breathe. That's choking me, Eloise.
1: Bah, bah, black sheep, have you any wool?
5: You can stop that now. Could you stop choking me, please, Eloise?
1: You deserve a good throttling.
5: You're awake.
1: And you're in big trouble.
5: I was only joking. Stop strangling me, please.
1: I'm only joking, too.
5: Your jokes hurt, Eloise.
6: Eloise, did you do this?
1: Do what?
6: My staff outing notice. Look.
1: What's the problem? It's full of signatures. Everyone wants to go on your trip.
6: That's because somebody has changed my original notice. Give it back. Sign up for this year's special co-op staff day organised by Debbie. A whole day slobbed out in front of the telly.
1: It's a very popular idea.
6: I wanted to go pony trekking.
1: You're the only one. Everyone else wants to slob out in front of the telly.
6: You changed it, didn't you?
1: Yeah, all right. Don't get your knickers in a twist. I'm sorry. But nobody wants to go on your silly pony trekking trip.
6: I know that, thank you. I've got a new plan.
1: Oh, yeah?
6: We're all being too selfish. This special day should be about helping others.
2: I don't like the sound of this.
6: I've been on too many staff outings that are just a lame excuse for everyone to get completely drunk and snog each other.
2: That's what they're for.
6: Not this year. Here's my new notice.
2: Sign up for this year's co-op staff outing organised by Debbie if you would like to visit the National Blood Transfusion Service and give blood for the benefit of others.
6: What do you think?
2: I was hoping for Alton Towers.
0: What do you think of this one?
2: I don't know. Once you've seen one black velvet cape, you've seen them all, and I've seen 54 tonight. What is the point of this fashion show, Lucretia?
0: I'm trying to choose the perfect outfit for my latest brilliant scheme.
2: And what is your latest brilliant scheme?
0: Vampograms.
2: Vampograms?
0: Sometimes I'm so brilliant, I amaze myself.
2: What exactly is a vampogram?
0: Imagine you're having an office party, or a birthday party, or a stag night, or 21st, or a Christmas.
2: I get the picture.
0: You want to make a big party splash and embarrass a colleague or friend.
2: Yeah.
0: So, you phone up Lucretia's surprise vampogram service, and for a small fee, I turn up at the party in my best cape, do a little poem, flap about a bit, and drink the blood of the victim. Brilliant!
2: Well, it's just harmless fun, I suppose.
0: Of course, I don't tell them on the phone that I am going to suck the blood. That's the surprise.
2: I'm sure it'll be a winner.
0: I've already got a grant from the Enterprise Allowance Scheme. I'm going to be a small businesswoman of the year.
2: Well, pity you can't give Debbie a few pointers on organising a good night out.
0: Perhaps I can, for a small consultation fee.
2: She set her heart on a staff outing to the blood bank. We're all going to give blood for the benefit of others. Now, does that sound like a good knees up to you?
0: Eloise, you must not go. You can't give blood. Vampires need every drop. We can't spare even a little bit.
2: It's only a pint.
0: A pint? Bloody hell, that's very nearly an armful.
2: Well, what would happen if I gave blood?
0: I don't want to be overdramatic, but your flesh would melt off your bones into a pool of molten goo, which would then spontaneously combust and leave you as a pile of smoking ashes.
2: You sure?
0: You want to check it out? You must get out of it. On no account, you can let somebody take even one corpuscle of your blood. You must give Debbie a brilliant but believable excuse.
6: Let me get this right, Eloise. You can't sign up for my blood donor outing because you've got a cough. But you're the only co-op employee who hasn't signed up.
2: Sorry, Debbie. It's a very chesty cough.
6: All your cynicism and poo-pooing have rebounded upon you, Eloise. My blood donor plan is a popular success, and you've been struck down with a chesty cough.
2: I'm completely chastened and heartbroken that I'll not be able to share in your glorious hour, Debbie.
6: You can.
2: How?
6: That cough won't stop you giving blood. Your pint will be welcomed with open arms. Here's a pen. Sign up and I'll have a full house.
2: I don't know, Debbie. I might have a contagious virus that I could pass on. Maybe I should have a check-up first.
6: Don't be silly. Sign up.
2: But I'm frightened of needles.
6: So am I. We'll fight the fear together.
2: I don't think I'm suitable. I'm more of a receiver than a giver.
6: I'm beginning to think you're trying to worm your way out of this, Eloise.
2: Nothing could be further from the truth.
6: Then sign up.
2: Can't.
6: Why not?
2: I'm a Jehovah's Witness. Yes, that's it. I can't give blood. It's against my religion.
6: Since when have you been a Jehovah's Witness?
2: I'm a lapsed Jehovah's Witness.
6: Well, if you're lapsed, then it doesn't matter.
2: Oh, I'm not completely lapsed, just a little bit lapsed. But I'm completely unlapsed on the blood question. Or is it delapsed? Or collapsed?
6: You're just making up excuses, Eloise. Are you trying to spoil my big day?
2: No!
6: You're the only party pooper in the whole co-op. And I know you have a funny way of showing it, but I thought you were my friend.
2: I am!
6: Don't leave me alone! I'm not talking to you.
7: It's not unusual to be loved by anyone.
2: Hello, Wayne.
7: Oh, Eloise.
2: Want to come round to the flat tonight and have another go at hypnotising me?
7: I can't.
2: What?
7: I can't.
2: I can't understand what you're saying unless you open your mouth when you speak, Wayne.
7: I shouldn't even be talking to you, Eloise.
2: What?
7: We're sending you to Coventry.
2: Well, it's not all 10 hours, but it's better than the blood bank trip.
7: It's not funny. How come you won't sign up for Debbie's day out?
2: I just don't fancy it, okay?
5: Don't you care about small children involved in car crashes lying comatose in hospitals bleeding to death?
2: No.
8: Hello, Wayne.
5: Oh, hello, Debbie.
2: Look, Debbie, I think your blood bank trip is a great idea. I'm really pleased everyone has signed up, but it's just not my scene.
8: Wayne?
5: Yes, Debbie?
8: Would you tell Eloise that I am not speaking to her?
5: I would if I could, Debbie, but as you well know, I am also not speaking to her.
2: Oh, this is stupid.
4: Chat, chat, chat, chat, chat. I can hear chatting. What's going on here?
2: Mr. Jenkins, at last, the voice of sanity. Surely you've not signed up for Debbie's blood bank trip.
4: Oh, Debbie, would you tell Eloise that I heartily approve of your blood bank scheme? And would you also inform her that I am not speaking to her?
2: Oh, not you as well.
8: Far be it for me to disobey a court command, Mr. Jenkins, but I'm not speaking to her either.
4: I understand completely, Debbie.
8: Perhaps Wayne could relay your message and also inform her that she is no longer my best friend.
2: Wayne, don't listen to her.
5: Debbie just says...
8: Wayne!
5: I'm afraid I cannot convey your message, Debbie, for I am also not speaking to Eloise.
2: If you think this is bothering me, you're sadly mistaken. At last, I can come to work and not have to listen to any of your drivel. Lucretia, what are you doing behind that screen?
0: I want to make a big entrance.
2: Why?
0: It's my dress rehearsal. I want your opinion.
2: I want to talk.
0: In a minute. First, sit down and pretend you're a birthday boy bank clerk about to be embarrassed by his best mate.
2: All right.
0: Cue music. Aha! Clap, clap, clap around the room a bit. And now the call. Greetings, party people. From Transylvania I have come to bring the birthday boy lots of fun. Who is this in a big black cape? An evil spirit or a joily jape? Dracula's sister is who I am, come to give you a vampire-gram. So, pack her up for a birthday kiss. Close your eyes and make a wish. Maybe your cheek I will give a pet. Oh, take a big bite from your juicy neck. What do you think? Be honest.
2: Very good, very moving.
0: Do you really think so? I think the script needs a bit of work.
2: No, it's perfect.
0: What about my performance?
2: Makes Meryl Streep look like a block of wood.
0: Eloise, what's the matter?
2: It's Debbie's day out at the blood bank.
0: Haven't you sorted that out yet?
2: I told them I wouldn't go, and they've sent me to Coventry.
0: Where is this Coventry?
2: My friends won't talk to me.
0: Is this a bad thing?
2: Yeah. I'm sick of being snubbed.
0: Come on, Eloise. Snap out of it. You are a resourceful vampire. I'm sure you can sort out this little problem.
2: Yeah, what am I thinking about? It's only Debbie.
0: That's my girl.
2: I'll sign up for the blood bank straight away. Blimey, if I can't outwit Debbie, I deserve to end up as a pile of smoking ashes. I'm bound to come up with a brilliant and ingenious plan before I get anywhere near a hospital needle.
9: Dr. Griffiths to cubicle 9, please.
2: Oh, bloody hell.
4: You look a bit off colour, Eloise.
5: She's just nervous.
2: She can speak for herself.
8: I'm so glad you signed up for my blood bank trip.
2: Yeah, yeah.
5: I wonder who'll get my blood. I hope he's a nice bloke.
8: It could be anyone, Wayne, a man or a woman.
5: Crikey, Eloise. Just think, I've got unisex blood.
9: Donor Jenkins, cubicle 4, please.
5: Looks like your number's come up, Mr. Jenkins.
8: Are you nervous, Mr. Jenkins?
4: Not at all, Debbie. I've never been afraid of pain. In fact, sometimes I think it can be quite a pleasant experience. Like when you accidentally get your thumb trapped in a vice and then accidentally keep tightening it up. Tighter and tighter, accidentally squeezing it until it swells bright red and throbs a tingly sort of...
9: Donor Jenkins, we're waiting.
4: I'd better get going then.
5: Best of luck, Mr. Jenkins.
4: It is a far, far better thing I'm doing now than I've ever done before.
9: Donor Jenkins, will you get in this cubicle?
4: I'm coming.
8: One down, 3 to go.
2: I'm not sure this is such a good idea. I shouldn't really be here.
8: You've come this far. It'd be a shame to back out now.
5: We'll help you through it, Eloise.
4: No!
2: What was that?
5: What was what?
10: I heard a scream.
6: Oh, you're just a bit tense. That's quite common. It's your first time.
10: Maybe my mind is playing tricks on me.
5: Yeah.
10: Maybe I'm going round the twist.
5: Yeah.
10: Maybe I should go home.
6: No, it's probably the waiting that's got to you. Don't worry. One little prick and it'll soon be over.
9: Donor Wayne to cubicle 3, please. Donor Wayne to cubicle 3.
5: Well, I've had the call, girls.
6: Best of luck, Wayne.
5: I may be gone for some time.
6: Just the two of us now.
10: Yeah. Look, Debbie, I've got to go. There's no way I can give blood.
6: Why not, Eloise?
10: I don't know, but I'll think of a good reason soon. I'll just skip off now and I'll tell you why tomorrow.
6: Do you want to hold my hand?
10: Yeah, but what I'd really like to do is get out of here.
6: Actually, you're squeezing it a bit tight, Eloise.
10: You see, if I give blood, something terrible is going to happen.
6: You're hurting me. Can you let go, please?
4: Oh. God, that was awful.
10: Mr. Jenkins, what happened?
6: Oh, phew. I think you've broken my hand bone.
4: Oh, you should see the size of the needles, Eloise. They're huge. They just ram it in. I think those nurses like to give pain.
10: No!
4: And the blood gushes out, pumping it out of you. I'm sure they took more than a pint. Maybe a litre. Maybe a quart.
6: Oh, take no notice, Eloise. It's just Avignon. Go and get your tea and biscuits, Mr. Jenkins.
4: All right. Save a Garibaldi for me.
9: Donors Debbie and Eloise to cubicle 4, please. Debbie and Eloise to cubicle 4.
6: Oh, they're going to do us together. Isn't that nice? We're going to be blood sisters.
10: Oh.
6: Not long to wait now.
10: This is it then?
6: Yeah. Any minute we'll hear the clippity-clop of the nurse's sensible, shrewd footsteps on the antiseptically clean lino.
10: Oh.
6: With one swish of the curtain screen, she'll be here with her big fat needle ready to take our precious samples.
10: Oh, I've got to get out of here.
6: Stop fretting. Empty your mind and just think of nice things, like sitting on a beach, or ponies, or lovely floating clouds.
10: That's it.
6: What?
10: I should have thought of it before. Debbie.
6: What?
10: Look deep into my eyes.
6: Eh?
10: Stare into my eyes and listen to my voice.
6: If you think it will help.
10: You are feeling very sleepy. You are floating, floating light as a feather.

0: deep sleep.
1: I'm not. I'm wide awake. But I'm feeling much more relaxed, thank you.
2: Oh, no.
1: I wonder what's taking so long.
2: Debbie, this is getting serious.
1: I know, it's a serious business.
2: We're talking a matter of life and death. If I give blood, the flesh will melt off my bones and then burn up till I'm nothing but a pile of smoking ashes.
1: You shouldn't listen to Mr. Jenkins' stories.
0: I was hoping to get out of here by sheer cunning, but I'm going to have to resort to physical violence and smack you in the chops.
1: It's very odd that you're so squeamish about this. You're usually so tough.
2: But you see, if I give blood, I'm a goner.
1: But you can never tell. Look at me. Calm, collected. Most people would think I'm the kind of person who'd faint at the first sign of... What's in that pouch thing over there?
0: Oh, it's just a bag of blood.
1: Blood?
2: Debbie! Debbie! Ha! What a stroke of luck. She's fainted. I've got to get out of here before... Oh, no. That's the clippity-clop of the nurse's footsteps on the antiseptic line. Oh, there's no way out. Oh, she'll have her big fat needle with her. Maybe I can hide. Oh, where can I hide? In a 5-foot square cubicle? What am I going to do? Any second now, that curtain will swish open and my life will be over. No, please.
3: Ah! Get up off the floor, Louise. You'll miss my performance.
2: Lucretia!
3: Cue music. From Transylvania I have come. My student looking very glum. She doesn't have a brilliant plan to save her from the frying pan. Debbie fainted with a sickening thud, and the donor nurse can smell her blood. Poor Eloise, she's in the mire. I wonder, who is her favorite vampire? Lucretia has come to rescue you. Let's bugger off. Say toodly-doo.
2: Am I glad to see you, but let's leave the poetry and make our getaway, please.
3: We must escape before things get worse. The clippity-clop of the blood donor nurse.

0: 20th Century Vampire was written by Joe Turner and starred Louise Lombard, Joanna Kanska, William Ivory, Jane Hazelgrove and Fine Time Fontaine. And it was produced by Liz Anstey.
1: I didn't recognise you in that nurse's uniform.
2: Does it suit me? What do you think? I like the starched tunic and the black stockings, but I feel a bit silly with a paper hat on my head.
1: No, it's definitely you.
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2: Are you doing a bloody advert?
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6: Welcome again to The Alternative Take, our journey through the comic landscape of Britain over the last 30 years. I'm Alexi Sale, your tour guide, and I'll be pointing out jokers to the right of you, jokers to the left of you, and at all times instructing the driver to take the shortest route to Meath, just off the A409. Today's attractions come in pairs, as we'll be looking at those comedians who get by with a little help from their friends. I'm talking, of course, about the comedy double act.
7: I don't know how to tell you this, mate. The fact is, I've been having an affair with you for some time now.
8: Because, you know, there is one other option for you and your missus. Surrogacy.
9: Oh, yeah. No, well, we thought we're moving to Essex, but surrogacy's a bit far, isn't it?
8: No, it's surrogacy.
10: I don't think that the music of Ice-T is really aimed at people like you, Rich. He is a lean, black freedom fighter from the riot-torn streets of the urban war that is South Central Los Angeles. And you're a fat, middle-class, white bloke from Cheddar in Somerset.
6: Comedy history is littered with double acts, with the shadow of Laurel and Hardy looming large over many of them. Not forgetting the combined weight of Abbott and Costello, Derek and Clive, Morecambe and Wise, and the two Ronnies. As for the combined weight of Little and Large and the Crankies, well, that's an altogether different kind of weight. In the formative years of what came to be known as new or alternative comedy, a number of double acts prospered. In the days before they were to front the campaign for a well-known brand of lager, Steve Frost and Mark Arden were known as the Oblivion Boys.
11: Just telling Astrid, my girlfriend. Telling her that I'm going to be coming around. Number 29C, East Lake Close. Okay, see you later.
12: Mark, you know what you've just done, don't you?
11: What?
12: You've just given your address out over the television. I mean, anybody can get in now. I mean, you've got to be careful these days. It happened to me.
11: Well, you were burgled.
12: No, decorated.
11: You never told me you were decorated. What happened?
12: I got home, they've been through the entire house.
11: Oh, God. Well, the landing as well?
12: Yeah.
11: You wouldn't have thought they bothered, would you?
12: No, no. Wallpaper, tiling, grouting, the lot. I mean, it just depresses me,
11: What was it? Kids messing around?
12: No. The police reckon it was a professional job. They knew what they were doing, you know what I mean?
11: Yeah. The mentality of those.
12: You never guess what they did in the bedroom.
11: They didn't.
12: Applewhite. I can't remember.
11: Animals! Yeah. How did they get in?
12: Through the French windows.
11: You haven't got French windows?
12: I have now, Mark.
6: The Oblivion Boys. Those halcyon days also saw the beginning of Jennifer Saunders and Dawn French's long and illustrious career.
13: What are you doing now? What are you doing?
14: I was just checking if our guests are in.
13: Oh, yeah, will you have a look for my guest, see if she's here?
15: Who's your guest?
13: Madonna. Is she here? Madonna? Madonna!
15: Oh, do you mean a Madonna?
13: What?
15: The mother of our Lord, or the Madonna?
13: The Madonna! Can you have a look? She'll be in a little pointy bra or something. A nipple thing. God, I'd be pissed off if she hasn't turned up.
15: Well, she could have let me know because I've paid for that ticket.
13: They've all paid for their tickets.
15: I know that, you bloody nink-wink. They paid for tickets and they're watching a show. I paid for a ticket and I'm up here doing a bloody...
13: Oh, go on then. Off you go on. No, if you'd rather be watching the show, off you go. No, go on. Off you go. Don't let me stop. Right, ladies and gentlemen, just find a seat.
15: Excuse me.
13: On with the show, ladies and gentlemen. Right, ladies and gentlemen, some variety for you. This evening I'm going to do my best... I'm going to be doing
15: I've
13: my very...
15: I've heard it all before!
13: I'm going to be doing my very...
15: Why don't you do the fat men off the television?
13: Why don't you shut up if you're going to watch the show?
6: Though the new wave of comedy saw many duos riding its crest, it's worth remembering that the more mainstream double acts were still doing the rounds. Both Little and Large in Cannon and Ball would see out the 80s. as would Mel Smith and Griff Rhys-Jones, who offered a kind of halfway house between the quirkier tendencies of the new comedy circuit and a more sedate version of Derek and Clive. Derek and Clive were Peter Cook and Dudley Moore's risque double act of the 1970s.
8: Because, you know, there is one other option for you and your missus.
9: What is what? How do you mean?
8: Surrogacy.
9: Oh, yeah. No, well, we thought we're moving to Essex, but surrogacy's a bit foreign.
8: No, surrogacy, you see, the idea is here that there are certain people who, for a few thousand pounds, are prepared to act as the sort of receptacle for your sperm.
9: Yeah, but it's only a fiver down at Streatham Common.
8: Well, no, but it's not just that bit of it, obviously. They go the whole hog, you know. They have the child and everything. And when the baby is born, you know, it's handed over to the mother. Mm. That's your wife, you know, for her to, you know, look after forevermore.
9: Oh, well, just like the other four, then.
8: I've never told you this, but I myself was chosen to be a surrogate father. It was a lady friend of mine, she was a very modern career woman, actually. And she wanted to have a baby without any of the complications, you know, of a conventional relationship.
9: I get you.
8: And naturally I

0: Yeah, it was sad, yeah. Yeah, and she wanted to have a baby without any of the complications, you know, of a conventional relationship.
1: Okay.
0: And naturally, I volunteered to be the provider of the seed.
1: Oh, that's very nice. Yeah, no, it's a kind of experience of you.
0: Well, thank you very much, yeah. I mean, it took place every night, you know, every night we did it, you know, and me lunch out.
1: I see.
0: Yeah, you know, different positions, right. In the park, okay. In the shower, you know. Mm. I made myself available at all times. Mm.
1: Yeah. And how long did that go on for then?
0: 6 months.
1: Six months.
0: After 6 months, she still wasn't pregnant.
1: Mm-hmm. Well, and you didn't tell her about the vasectomy, then?
0: Oh, I didn't think...
2: Incidentally, two of the writers on Alas, Smith and Jones were none other than Arthur Smith and Phil Nice, who formed a double act of their own called Fiasco Job Job.
3: Hey, Phil, there's something wrong with this grit.
4: Oh, yeah, sorry, Arthur. You see, the... went on my typewriter when I was typing the script up. I'll tell you, I was really pissed off.
3: Hill, you are possibly the world's biggest rick.
4: And then after the went on my typewriter, then the went on my typewriter. Ooh.
3: Oh, what did you do then?
4: I only ooh a typewriter the out of.
3: A writ out of?
4: You know, a typewriter mender. It's working perfectly now. Well, except for one thing.
3: Yeah, what's that?
4: Well, now it always prints two E's instead of one E.
3: Oh, that's a shame, E. Is that the only problem?
4: No, there is a problem with the O's too.
3: Oh, bloody hell. I'll throw that soothing typey right here away for you.
4: No, dude.
3: Please.
4: You don't. No, you don't know what will happen.
3: Oh, well, that seems to have done the trick.
4: Oh, no, it hasn't. Not for me.
3: What do you mean?
4: I've become a Geordie, haven't I, man?
2: Meanwhile, offering another kind of halfway house between alternative chaos and mainstream tradition were Hale and Pace. They can claim over a decade of ITV primetime exposure, which may not mean anything these days, but back then it was unfashionable and an achievement at the same time, rather than simply being unfashionable as it is today.
5: Tumor, Veruca Fever. Tumor, Veruca Fever. Tumor, Veruca Fever.
6: Hernia. Nurse!

0: to see if I couldn't have a borrow of your garden sprinkling.
1: Oh, sure, mate. Help yourself. It's over there in the coulee.
0: Thanks, mate.
2: Oh, by the way, I know what it was I wanted to say to you. We're having a barbie tomorrow night. Do you want to come along? You leave Barbie out of it! No, a barbecue. It's to celebrate the opening of Morquinda's new executive fitness centre and garage.
1: Sounds great.
2: Okay, then. Listen, there's something I've been discussing with Castella and Lilette. I don't know how to tell you this, mate. It's hard for me to say. The fact is, I've been having, well, affair. It's the only word. I've been having an affair with you for some time now.
1: What?
2: It's true.
1: You bastard!
2: Look, mate, you had to find out sooner or later. Rather, it came from me, that's all.
1: You mean we've been sleeping together all this time, behind my back?
2: I said I'm sorry. I don't know what else I can say. The fact is that I was vulnerable and you were there.
1: You leave me out!
2: I said I'm sorry. I just don't know what else I can say,
1: well,
2: mate.
1: Why am I always the last one to know?
2: It won't happen again, Vin, I promise.
1: I just wish that if you were going to sleep with me, you could at least have done it to my face.
2: Right, I'll bear that in mind for next time.
3: 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The Cambridge Circus, if you will, didn't stop with Fry and Laurie. Slightly younger pretenders to the comedy duo Throne hailed from East Anglia's favourite alma mater too. In 1989, Steve Punt and Hugh Dennis, already a duo, collided with David Baddiel and Robert Newman for Radio 1's topical show, The Mary Whitehouse Experience.
4: This week, a strike was threatened at the BBC, possibly blacking out programmes from Monday. The Mary Whitehouse Experience has been looking back through the years at some of the incidents of industrial action which the BBC has faced in the past.
5: One which still sticks in the memory of corporation executives is the great Doctor Who Monsters dispute of the early 70s. In 1973, the series almost ground to a halt when the Daleks unanimously walked out. In itself, very unusual for Daleks. After scuffles in which the police were accused of attacking the picket line with sonic screwdrivers, the leader of the Dalek Union, Mr. Bobby Davros, refused to speak to reporters, choosing instead to vaporise them with a neutrino destructor beam. However, Mr. Davros eventually issued a statement when he trundled out of TUC headquarters and down the steps. Excuse me, about this new management offer...
6: Frankly, derisory.
5: But do you think that...
6: Frankly, derisory.
5: Yes, but are you going
6: Frankly,
5: to...
6: derisory. Negotiate.
4: Soon the dispute spread. Within a week, the Sea Devils, the Macra, the Silurians and the blobby green thing with a completely unrealistic head were out in sympathy. Although several scab Cybermen kept the series going, slipping through picket lines via small holes in the fabric of space-time. A mass meeting was called of the AAEAASPE, the Amalgamated Association of Evil Aliens who all speak perfect English.
3: The Mary Whitehouse Experience would later transfer to BBC Two, but it quickly became apparent that these two thrown-together double acts would resemble the Robbie Williams and Gary Barlow of boy band comedy. Punt and Dennis, or Gary, would get their own TV show, but their legacy was really to be felt on radio, where they'd become stalwarts of solid topical humour.
7: You're all making assumptions about my background and my education just from the way I speak, which makes you a, qu'est-ce que c'est le mot juste? So where was I? Oh, yes, making assumptions about the middle class. Yes, you see, Radio 4 has this problem all the time. People perceive it as middle class, but of course it isn't, really. I mean, if it pandered to the prejudices of Middle England, it wouldn't be the same at all.
8: This afternoon's play at 2 o'clock was written by a gay man, a homosexualist, and it concerns the prejudices surrounding homosexualism. As if we don't hear enough about that on the telly. It's not that I'm prejudiced, I just wish they'd keep it to themselves. So, that's a play written by a gay man about the prejudices surrounding gayness. Listeners should not forget, you can't catch anything on FM.
3: Meanwhile, Newman and Baddiel, or Robbie, would go on to play Wembley Arena in 1993, and thus help coin the popular notion that comedy was the new rock and roll.
9: Good evening, and welcome... history today. We have chosen for our topic a jovial theme, the history of Christmas. Professor Lewis, I wonder if you would agree that the dating of the Christmas period has more to do with pagan ritual than with Judeo-Christian actuality.
10: See a dead bird.
9: Is it still flapping a bit?
10: Yes.
9: I have seen such a poor, desperate animal.
10: That's your turkey, that is.
9: Professor Lewis, might I remind you that we are dealing in this case with a sacred text, and that after all our exegesis ends, the beauty of the Christian myth lies in its simplicity. And perhaps only the artists remember this as they paint and repaint the simple image of a woman surrounded by three men, a donkey and a sheep.
10: I am aware of the eternal tableau.
9: And that's your mum's bedroom, that is.
3: While Newman and Badil were making a big noise, an equally loud din had been started by two lads from the northeast. Vic Reeves and Bob Mortimer caught the 90s mania for mania in comedy that, as we heard last week, encapsulated people like Eddie Izzard and Harry Hill, albeit with room for highly individual styles.
11: Ladies and gentlemen, raise your glasses and welcome Britain's top light entertainer and singer, Vic Reeves.
3: The Reeves and Mortimer name was built on insanity and transferred from a cult night at Deptford's Albany Theatre to Channel 4 in 1990. Their slapstick nonsense has been credited with taking comedy into the post-alternative age.
12: Yo, Lister.
13: Yo, respect.
12: Jim. Indeed.
13: That's lovely to see you, Mr. Dennis. We got back a long way.
12: Respect.
13: Such a card.
12: Respect,
13: indeed.
12: Well, I first met Mr. Lister when he came into my shop complaining about a loose staple in a copy of People's Realm.
13: You know, those staples were indicative of falling standards generally, weren't they, Dennis?
12: They were, indeed.
13: We agreed that over a cup of coffee, didn't we?
12: That's right, and that's why we formed
13: a neighbourhood investigation of product standards group.
12: Well, one of our earlier successes is I found a local pick and mix store with some nugget in there with the pink central stripe cocked over it up to 4 degrees.
13: No, that's quite bad. It got me vexed.
12: Yeah,
13: there was a success for me as well. I was photocopying one of my very specialist magazines down at the local library, and the photocopy was of such a low quality that I couldn't pick out, for example, individual hairs.
12: Which can be so important.
13: It can be most frustrating.
3: The antics of Vic and Bob were particularly appreciated by a student audience, as Newman and Badil had been. In fact, if you were in your 20s in the 90s, you were spoiled for choice by the number of double acts that could offer you phrases or sketches to incessantly parrot down at the student union bar. David Baddiel's status as a student hero was done no harm by his next career move. After a difficult partnership with Robert Newman ended, Baddiel found himself another pal, the more raucous and laddish Frank Skinner, which perhaps suited him better, as his stand-up always had more of a blokiness to it than Newman's more cerebral, almost professorial approach.
14: So if anyone does have a question, then we'd be happy to listen to it.
15: When did you decide to cut your hair, David?
16: You did dye your hair, didn't you? No, you've let it go.
14: Oh, tell everybody about
16: well.
14: It, don't you? I see.
16: No,
14: she's going to write that down now. I did dye it for a bit, but now I've let the grey come out, I think I'm all right with it now.
16: Yeah.
14: Yeah.
16: But the beard looks darker than the hair, which is
14: that's because I'm still f***ing dyeing the beard, all right.
16: Well, you're weaning yourself off it gradually.
14: Yeah. I think the grey hair in a beard makes you look a bit like a tramp, because it could be mistaken for bits of milk. And other
16: I've food never,
14: stuff.
16: Ever met a tramp who drank milk.
14: Well, that's true. All right. It could be mistaken for bits of Baileys.
16: How f***ing posh an area do you live in where your f***ing trams drink Baileys?
14: It was...
16: Excuse me, but does one have 10 pence for government?
3: For something that was less laddish and required no knowledge of the beautiful game, Stuart Lee and Richard Herring offered a slightly less boisterous but equally irreverent choice. Graduating first from Oxford, which makes a change from Cambridge, I suppose, and then from Radio 4's On the Hour, the pair struck up a partnership which would see them through a number of TV and radio ventures, perhaps most memorably, Fist of Fun.
17: Attention. At this moment, you are now listening to
18: a Radio 1 show.
17: If you are offended by words like
18: poo, wee, bum,
17: ass, ho,
18: ias, ho, aurek, garden, sieve, dirty pants,
17: tramp,
18: yes, tramp, good one,
17: dirty, low, slut, tramp, ho,
18: oh, I think that's going a bit far,
17: whatever, by the way, suck my mother,
18: so made toffee.
19: Did you like the beginning there, everyone? I sampled that myself from the opening of controversial hardcore Los Angeles gangster rapper Ice-T's excellent 1993 album, Home Invasion, as a tribute to Ice's anti-censorship stand. Although I did have to change it a bit because we're not allowed to swear on Radio 1. But thanks anyway, Ice, for sending your message to people like me.
20: I don't think that the music of Ice-T is really aimed at people like you, Rich. He is a lean, black freedom fighter from the riot-torn streets of the urban war that is South Central Los Angeles. And you're a fat, middle-class, white bloke from Cheddar in Somerset. In fact, correct me if I'm wrong, but your dad is a headmaster called Keith, who owns a caravan.
3: The more we delve into comedy double acts, the more that the 90s seemed like a heyday for this subsection of the art form. And the numerous acts that were around then seemed to be a bunch of jolly, affable chaps, the kind that you could bring home to mother. Mid-90s phenomenon, Adam and Joe were no exception to this. The Adam and Joe show, filmed in their bedsit in Brixton for Channel 4, was like watching two teenagers mucking about in their room. But from all this playfulness came some great moments. They were especially good at making pastiches. That might sound like an Italian snack, but in actual fact, it means that they were very good at taking the mick.
21: Live from the carbon freezing chamber, it's Star Wars in their eyes, and here's your host, Matthew Kelly.
22: Hello, everybody. Let's meet star contestant number one.
23: My name is C-3PO. I work as a street mime artist, pretending to be a robot. 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
23: Now tell us, C-3,
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24: 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You're the droid for me.
23: Thank you. Incredible! 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
25: My name is Darth Vader. I work in a plant manufacturing laboratories. My friends often tease me about going on the show.
22: Who are you going to be tonight?
25: Tonight, Matthew, I'm going to be Grace Jones.
22: Grace Jones, ladies and gentlemen!

0: Though they didn't spend quite as long joined at the hip over on BBC Two, Stephen Fry and Hugh Laurie, who shared the stage with Hale and Pace on Saturday Live, became household names as well. The pair met at Cambridge University, the breeding ground for a lot of comic talent. Even though alternative comedy had begun to shift the balance of power away from Oxbridge, Fry and Laurie always retained their upper crust credentials, while being gently, and sometimes not so gently, subversive.
1: Bradley, I just looked...

0: In recent years, there's been fewer successful double acts. But one pair who stand out have amassed cult status with both their live and TV work. They were once described as the new goodies, which isn't bad going since there's only two of them. Julian Barrett and Noel Fielding are the Mighty Boosh. And welcome to their mystical world, as nonsensical as Vic and Bob's, but rather more psychedelic.
1: Enough of the shenanigans. Why were you late for work this morn?
2: Why was I late for work? Basically, what happened, right? I was in bed last night. It was really weird, and I was all tucked up on my duvet. It was really nice. I was just nodding off, yeah? When this kingfisher came in, he was massive. His body was about that wide, yeah? But he had man's legs, sort of. He was walking like that, but he had a kingfisher and a really long beak. And he just knelt on me, right, and just pecked me like that. Really tiny pecks right in the bridge of the nose. Oh, it was, all night, I couldn't sleep.
1: Okay, fair enough. Why does it take you so long to get ready of a goddamn cotton picking morn?
2: Well, this morning, the reason it took so long is because I was waiting for this, and it came this morning. I've been waiting for it for 6 weeks, yeah?
1: What is it?
2: Check it out.
1: What
2: it's
1: is it?
2: It's a new hairdryer. It's the new Jean-Claude Jacquetie hairdryer. Do you know Jean-Claude Jacquetie, the French designer? Yeah. A few people know him. He's genius. Have you seen the advert?
1: No.
2: It's amazing. You must have. It goes like this. Jean-Claude Jacquetie, with his jacket on. Jean-Claude Jacquetie, with his jacket off. Jean-Claude Jacquetie, I put his jacket on. Jean-Claude Jacquetie, I put his jacket on. Jacket on, jacket on, jacket on, jacket on. Oh, stylish. Oh, walk a man.
3: Running round Paris with a tiny haversack. Look into the future with a telescope, drawing on the past with an eagle claw, eagle claw.
2: Why?
3: Eagle claw, eagle claw, bubba boing boing. Take the fashion coin, stuff it in the pocket of your bum bag. Take it to Milan, take it to Japan, take it to the man with the fashion plan.
2: Jacquetie!
0: Today's programme has been proof that two heads are better than one. Although no one likes to split earnings, so maybe that adage only goes so far. Next week will be Ladies' Day. No big hats, but plenty of big acts in a tribute to the girl-powered laughter of the last three decades.
4: Colonic irrigation. She just came out of the blue one day. She said to me, I'm having my bottom hoovered out next Wednesday. Do you want to come with me?
5: Because I bought one of those Stanner chairlifts the other week. Because I'm a bit lazy, you know. I've got it going from my bed to the fridge. It works a lot.
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0: The Alternative Take is a TBI media production for BBC Radio 2. It was presented by me, Alexi Sale, and compiled and produced by Andy Foster. The executive producer was Phil Critchlow.
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17: Seatbelt fastens like this and unfastens like this. An invaluable lesson there for any of you who have never been in a car. In the very unlikely event of an emergency landing, your inflatable safety jacket is under your seat, and that is precisely where I recommend it stay, given that the largest body of water between here and Luton is an open-air swimming pool in Daventry. Finally, please keep your mobile phone switched off for the duration of the flight. Obviously, they have no effect whatsoever on our navigational equipment, or we wouldn't let you have them. But they drive me up the wall. Thank you, and enjoy your flight.
18: Cabin Pressure by John Finnemore, starring Stephanie Cole as Carolyn, Roger Allam as Douglas, Benedict Cumberbatch as Martin, and John Finnemore as Arthur. This week, Boston. Pit and approach. This is Golf Echo Romeo Tango India. Climbing to 6,000 feet. Left turn, direct Luton.
19: Okie dokie. Have fun.
18: Carl.
19: Roger, Golf Tango India.
18: Thank you.
19: You're welcome. Don't fly into anything I wouldn't fly into.
20: Post takeoff checks complete.
18: Thank you, Douglas. Could you balance the fuel, please? Douglas, the fuel.
20: Sorry, Captain. Can't help you.
18: Simon says, could you balance the fuel?
20: By all means. You know, you can give up any time you like. It's been 6 trips.
18: No, I can get you. Besides, I want another go. I know I can do better than last time.
20: What? Even better than... Shall we play Simon Says, Martin? Okay, I'll go first, Douglas. Tell me when you're ready, Martin. I'm ready, Douglas. Oh. I don't know, Martin. You've set the bar punishingly high.
17: Oh, gentlemen.
20: Oh, dear.
17: What?
18: It's always trouble when we're gentlemen. I prefer it when we're imbeciles.
20: Or dolts.
18: Dolts is good, yes.
17: No, this is good news. I have another job for you.
18: You've already got another job this week.
17: Indeed you have. So stand by for another job. The fine people at Algonquin Charter Air have, excellently, grounded a Gulfstream at Luton, which leaves them with a whole parcel of cross Americans who aren't in America, but would like to be. And guess who's making their dream come true? Our very own selves.
18: We can't do it.
17: We can do it, we will do it, and we are doing it. Does that answer your question?
18: It wasn't a question, Carolyn. It was a statement. The Istanbul trip is Thursday night.
17: I know. We get back Thursday morning.
18: But we have to have 12 hours rest between trips.
17: I know, because you are lazy, lazy pilots. So, we get to Boston Wednesday morning, 12 hours break. Fly home Wednesday evening, arrive Thursday morning, 12 hours break. Off to Istanbul, perfect.
18: But I've got my EasyJet interview on Wednesday afternoon.
20: Ah, well, EasyJet, easy go.
17: You can still do that. I don't care what you do in your 12 hours. You can sleep or try to sneak away from my company like a snivelling rat. It's all the same to me.
18: Douglas, help me out here.
20: Oh, nice try.
18: Damn!
17: Please tell me you're not still playing Simon Says.
20: I'm afraid I can't do that for 2 reasons.
21: Good evening, sir. Welcome on board today. Good evening, madam. Welcome also to you today on board. Good evening, sir. Welcome to being on board to you today. Oh, sir, excuse me.
22: Yeah, what?
21: May I inform yourself that MJN does run a fully comprehensive non-smoking service, and as such a result of this, all cigarettes, cigars and cigarillos must be extinguished upon embarkation and retained in a state of extinguishment until termination of disembarkation. Thank you, sir, for your cooperation.
22: I'm not cooperating.
21: No, not yet, but I'm sure you're going to in a minute. And then, thank you.
1: Do you know how much I paid to be on this flight today?
21: I bet it was loads.
1: Yeah, good guess. It was loads. It was so much that it seems to me that, I can pretty much smoke where I like, okay?
21: But it's very dangerous to smoke on an aeroplane.
1: No, it's not.
21: I don't know what to say now.
1: How old are you, Sonny?
21: 28 and a half.
1: Well, I was smoking on airplanes for 20 years before you were born. Why do you think the no smoking signs go on and off?
21: Actually, ours don't, mostly. Although one of them flickers. And there's one we can't turn on at all because it makes the cabin smell of fish.
1: Well, that sure gives me confidence. So, we're all done here, right?
21: Yep.
1: And I can smoke.
17: Hello. Welcome on board. It's my pleasure to serve you today. Please do let me know, or a member of my team know, if we can help you at any time, such as, for instance, by extinguishing that cigarette for you.
1: Hey!
17: Oh, dear. Arthur, get this gentleman a fresh glass of wine, please. This one seems to be a bit cigarette-y. Thank you, sir, very much, and please do enjoy the rest of your flight.
3: Douglas, could you give me the fuel check at the last waypoint? Simon says, give me the fuel check at the last waypoint.
20: Certainly. 10 minutes early and 700 kilos up on flight plan.
3: Nearly got you there, didn't I?
20: No. Ah, here we go again. Let's see what vital parts fallen off the old girl this time. Ah.
3: What is it?
20: Shall I tell you an interesting thing about this thin metal tube full of petrol we're flying hundreds of miles above the Atlantic Ocean? It's on fire.
3: Douglas?
20: Master caution fire, Captain. Smoke detector, passenger loo.
3: Ah. Carolyn, we've got a...
22: Yes, I know. Keep your goggles on. It's just stop him, Mr. Lehman, in 3B. Hang on.
1: It's taken.
17: Sir, please extinguish your cigarette. Take the paper cup off the smoke alarm, make a mental note that that trick never works, and return to your seat.
1: Nope.
17: Martin, give Douglas your hat. Do it.
3: You didn't say Simon Says.
17: I am not playing your game. The man in the loo refuses to come out, so give Douglas your hat.
3: I'm sure to you those two sentences follow another naturally, but I don't quite see...
17: I don't need you to see. I need you to give Douglas your hat.
3: I don't want to give him my hat.
20: If it helps, I don't want to take his hat.
17: Oh, for goodness sake. Why don't people just blindly obey anymore? He needs your hat because I want the captain to go down there and strike terror into his heart.
3: But I'm the captain.
17: I am only too painfully aware that you are the captain, Martin. But Douglas actually looks and sounds like a captain. You're not going to strike terror into anyone's heart unless you chat them up in a bar.
3: Right. Well, let's just see about that, shall we?
23: Mr. Lehman.
1: Yep.
3: I notice you're no longer in the toilet cubicle, sir.
1: I bet the guys call you Captain Hawkeye.
23: Are you aware that 10 minutes ago I was on the point of aborting the flight?
1: Oh, I wouldn't do that if I were you. Looks wet down there.
23: Because, sir, I was under the impression that the aircraft was on fire.
1: No, it was just me smoking.
23: Yes, I know.
1: Right, so you weren't on the point of aborting anything, now were you?
23: Sir, as the commander of this vessel, I must demand...
1: Okay, that's about enough. What are you gonna do, commander? Have me arrested? No. And I'll tell you why not. Because your tin pot little one-airplane outfit needs me and my business about a zillion times more than I need you. You think you can scare me by marching down here in your Fisher-Price when I grow up I want to be a pilot costume? Give me a break! You're not the commander of anything. You're a little guy who can't get a game with the big boys and wears a uniform like a rear admiral's to make up for the fact that he's basically just a flying cabbie. Am I right?
23: No. No, you're not right. You're a very rude man. You can't speak to me like that. I'm the captain.
1: Okay, Captain. You run along now and, try not to cry into any important equipment.
23: I'm not crying. Your smoke got in my eyes.
20: How did it go?
23: Fine. Arthur?
20: Well, anything you say five times is obviously true.
21: Yes, skipper.
23: Right. Arthur, did you see me inform Mr. Lehman about our non-smoking policy?
21: Well, I wasn't really looking. I mean... I certainly didn't notice if he made you cry. Or not. I mean, he probably didn't.
23: I was not crying. His smoke got in my eyes.
20: Smoke gets in your eyes.
23: Shut up, Douglas! Now, Arthur, we've already had one fire scare on this trip. We can't afford to take chances. And since we know that Mr. Lehman has been fully informed of the policy and therefore certainly won't be smoking in the loo again...
21: Actually, I think he might.
23: No, Arthur, he won't.
21: Mm. The thing is, though, Skip, with all due respect, but what I've got that you haven't is that Mum sent me on a course on understanding people in Ipswich.
23: And if I ever want the people of Ipswich understood, you'll be the first person I call. Meanwhile...
21: Yeah, but it means I can now read people. You know, like a book.
20: Have you ever read a book, Arthur?
21: Yes, actually. White Fang. Twice. Anyway... Bringing my people reading skills to the table, I'm able to reveal to you now that Mr. Lehman didn't show any of the five indicators of true resolve to change his behaviour patterns. And therefore, in a nutshell, I reckon he might smoke in the loo again.
23: Listen carefully, Arthur. He definitely won't. And therefore, if the smoke alarm does go off again, it can only be a real fire. And so I'm authorising you, in that unlikely event, not to waste time knocking, just to override the door lock and immediately discharge the fire extinguisher into any flame you see.
21: Ah, any flame I see.
23: That's right. Even if it's just a little, tiny, glowy one.
21: Aye, aye, Skipper. Okay, he's up. He's on the move. Okay, he's in.
2: Okay, Arthur, stand by.
21: Okay.
2: Stand by. Oh, no. Emergency. Emergency. The plane is on fire. Arthur, for the love of God, save us all.
21: Yes, Skipper.
4: Hey, what's
21: the...
4: Ah! Oh, shit! Oh, oh, God. My chest. Oh,
21: ah! Fire's out.
5: Good evening. This is Captain Creef speaking. I'm sorry to have to tell you, a passenger has been taken ill. So if there is anyone with medical training on board, could they please come to the flight deck door? Thank you.
20: Okay, we've moved him to the galley.
5: How's he looking?
20: Well, he's covered in foam and he's had a heart attack, otherwise great.
5: Right, I was just thinking... Maybe we ought to turn the plane round.
20: Well, yes, of course, we should. Haven't you done it yet?
5: Oh, right, right. Because, on the other hand, obviously, Carolyn's not going to like it, Martin.
20: Martin, that's irrelevant. It's a serious medical emergency. You ditch into the nearest airfield, and we're, what, 20 minutes off Midway, so 40 minutes closer to home. There's no question we have to turn round. It's the decision I imagine you have come to, Captain.
5: Yes, it is, exactly. Shanwick, this is Golf Echo Romeo Tango India. We have a serious passenger medical emergency and wish to return as soon as possible.
6: Roger, Golf Tango India, stand by, I'll coordinate.
5: Okay. Karen will understand, won't she? I mean, a life's at stake. I'm sure I saw a doctor on the load sheet. Here we are, 7A, Dr. Thomas Price. Where is he?
20: Lying low, I should think.
5: What? Why?
20: Too scared of being sued.
5: You're joking.
20: No. Especially going to America. If he tries to treat him and anything goes wrong, he's looking at a huge malpractice suit.
5: But surely no one will sue someone for trying to save their life.
20: Let's face it, if anyone would, Mr. Lehman would.
5: Go and have a quick look at him for me, would you? Simon says, go and have a quick look at him for me, would you?
20: Then Simon shall be obeyed.
6: Golf Tango India, very little traffic on your track this evening. Maintain 330, turn right to Reykjavik, and when in range, contact Iceland, 118.05.
5: Oh, Reykjavik, really? I was thinking we could just go back home.
6: Well, Reykjavik's much closer. I thought you said it was a medical emergency.
5: Okay, right, yeah, Roger. Ladies and gentlemen, Captain Creef here again. I'm sure you'll understand that as we have a passenger on board in need of urgent medical attention, we will have to make an unscheduled stop today in Reykjavik. I do apologize for the inconvenience, and once again, if there is a person with medical training on board, please do make yourself known to us. Thank you.
24: Reykjavik!
5: Carolyn, hello.
24: Reykjavik! Reykjavik! Reykjavik!
5: Carolyn, you sound like you're coughing up a hairball.
24: Why
17: in the wide world are we going to Reykjavik?
3: Because, and I know on a busy flight you may have missed this, your son hosed a passenger down with a fire extinguisher and gave him a heart attack. So I thought it might be a touching gesture if we tried to get into a hospital.
17: And what's wrong with the hospitals in Boston?
3: Nothing's wrong with them. They're terribly good, but they're 1,500 miles away.
17: But do you have any idea what it'll cost to land in Iceland and find everyone accommodation and reroute tomorrow and miss Istanbul?
3: A man may be dying back there.
17: A horrible man.
3: Carolyn, just because a passenger is rude to you doesn't mean they deserve to die.
17: Okay. Martin, listen. We are almost halfway. Boston can't be more than, what, just 40 minutes further? And putting aside the thousands and thousands of pounds it will cost, look at it from his point of view. He lives in Boston. If we carry on, he goes to hospital in his hometown. His family and his friends are right there.
3: Friends?
17: He's rich, he'll have friends. If he goes to some hospital in Iceland, he'll be alone in a foreign land. His family will have to fly over to be with him. Maybe they'll be too late. All for the sake of 40 minutes.
5: Chanwick, this is Golf Tango India. We wish to cancel our emergency. We'd like to continue to Boston.
6: Oh, better now, is he? That's nice. Roger, Golf Tango India. Route direct to 51 North, 30 West, and resume your previously cleared track.
17: Good command decision, Captain. See you later.
5: Sorry to disturb you again, ladies and gentlemen. Just to let you know that we will, after all, be continuing our journey to Boston. And I repeat, if there's a doctor on board and they retain even a hazy memory of their Hippocratic Oath, it would be really super to see them in the galley. Thank you.
20: What are you doing, Martin?
3: I'm trying to flush out Dr. Price.
20: No, why are you turning back to Boston?
3: Well, I was just thinking it over and I realised it's actually almost
20: Carolyn
3: as quick
20: got to you, didn't she?
3: What? No, she didn't get to me. She just happened to make a couple of valid
20: Martin,
3: points.
20: Martin, turn the plane round.
3: No, I've made a command decision.
20: It's
3: and
20: the wrong decision. Boston's an extra 40 minutes away.
3: Yes, well, 40 minutes, that's not all
20: if
3: that.
20: If he dies 30 minutes out of Boston, just as he would be getting into the ambulance in Reykjavik, what are you going to tell his family?
5: Hello, Chanwick. It's Golf Tango India here again.
6: Oh, if it isn't the bouncing bomb. Where can we tempt you with this time? Tenerife's very nice this time of year.
5: Reykjavik will be fine, thank you.
6: Are you sure now? I mean, don't rush into anything, because I have literally nothing better to do with my time than ping you around the Atlantic Ocean all the livelong day.
5: Ladies and gentlemen, this is Captain Creef once again, just to let you know that I misspoke a little just now. We will, in fact, be diverting to Reykjavik Airport as planned. Oh, I know, trying to save someone's life is such a chore, isn't it? Speaking of which, if there is, in fact, and despite the deafening silence so far, a doctor on board, and if that doctor has quite finished his chicken casserole, blueberry cheesecake, and, ooh, coffee with milk, no sugar, then maybe such a hypothetical doctor might like to stop flicking through the duty-free catalogue and thoughtfully pulling on his sandy moustache and walk the hypothetical seven rows to join me with the patient here in the galley. But if there isn't a doctor on board, then never mind.
0: Hello?
3: Oh, hello. Mr. Price, is it?
0: Dr. Price?
3: Oh, a doctor. Good Lord, what a stroke of luck. The very thing we're looking for. Well, this is the patient.
0: Okay, let's have a look, okay? Uh-huh.
3: What do you think?
0: I think probably a bridge.
3: A bridge?
0: Yeah, a tunnel's obviously out of the question, but if you really need to get past him, you could use a couple of drinks trolleys and a stretcher to rig up a rudimentary cantilever bridge. That at least is my professional opinion as a PhD in civil engineering. Or has one of us made some sort of really embarrassing mistake?
3: I'm so sorry, I didn't.
0: Yeah, oh, and by the way, I don't know anything about medicine, but this guy doesn't need a doctor.
3: What?
0: Not anymore.
17: Turn the plane around.
3: You're not listening to me.
17: No, and far more importantly, you're not turning the plane around. Do it, now.
3: I can't turn the plane around.
17: Martin, if there is one thing you've proved on this trip over and over again, it's that you can turn the plane around. Or were we just caught in a slow-motion hurricane?
23: But Mr. Lehman...
17: is dead, God rest his grumpy soul. So he doesn't need an ambulance, he doesn't need a hospital. All he needs is to be taken home to Boston.
5: Douglas.
20: You could tell her we no longer have enough fuel left to get to Boston safely.
5: Yes, thank you, Carolyn.
20: But we do.
5: Thank you so much.
20: Sorry, but she's right. We should go to Boston.
17: Aha!
5: Fine, fine, we'll go to Boston, but only if...
17: Yes?
5: Douglas talks to Shanwick.
17: Douglas?
20: My pleasure. Hello, Shanwick. Greetings once again from the merry men of Yo-Yo Airways.
21: Well, goodbye then. I feel someone should, say a few words. Hamilton R. Lehman. Born 1943 in... America, probably. Died 2008 in the sky. Definitely. Non-vegetarian option. I didn't know you for very long, Mr. Lehman, but I'll always remember you as a shouty man. You loved to shout. Shout and smoke, those were your twin passions. And so, in a way, I suppose you died doing what you loved. Shouting and smoking and covered in foam. I don't know if you like that. You probably didn't. Still, goodbye. Rest in peace. Thank you for flying MJN Air.
5: Do you think we'll make it in time?
20: Remember how I didn't know 3 minutes ago? No new information has come in since then.
5: Right.
20: You all right?
5: Yeah, it's just, you know, hasn't been a great trip, has it? Well, I think possibly I made a few... Well, I didn't exactly. I've got this interview when we get back, if we get back in time, which I doubt, and I just wondered if, as a captain, there's things... I mean, I only ask because, of course, you were a captain for a while, and I just wondered if... I mean, this is a bit difficult, but could you give me some advice?
20: Well, the main thing is you've got to stop asking for advice.
5: Great, thanks.
20: That's okay. You can start as soon as I've given you mine. You're the captain, Martin. And one of the many excellent things about being captain, along with the irresistible sexual magnetism and first crack at the cheese tray, is that you're always right. So, by all means, take opinions, but remember, you don't have to listen to Carolyn, you don't have to listen to ATC, you don't even, and savour this because I shall never say it again, you don't even have to listen to me. You're the boss. What you say goes.
5: Yes. Yes, you're right. Okay. Thank you. But, Douglas?
20: What?
5: Simon Says, could you give me some advice?
20: Well done.
5: My turn, my turn.
20: All right. Tell me when you're ready. Simon Says, tell me when you're ready.
5: I'm ready.
20: Come again?
5: I'm ready. Oh!
21: Goodbye, thank you for flying MJN Air. Goodbye, thank you for flying MJN Air. Goodbye, thank you for flying MJN Air. Goodbye, that... Oh, that's it. All done, Mum.
20: And we're all finished at the pointy end with a cheeky little 12 minutes in hand before we go out of hours.
17: Great. Well, the paramedics are back there in the galley with Mr. L, so as soon as they're ready... Oh, speak of the devils. Well, the angels.
7: Are you Carolyn Napsh happy?
17: Yes.
7: Did you call up an ambulance crew, ma'am?
17: Yes, I did.
7: And why did you do that?
17: Why? Well, because... Well, I mean... Look at him.
7: We are looking at him, and we'd like to know what you expect us to do with him.
17: I have to tell you, I really don't mind. Once he's off my plane, as far as I'm concerned, you can let your imagination run wild.
7: Ma'am, he's dead. He's been dead some time. We are an emergency service. This guy, not so much an emergency.
17: Well, what am I supposed to do? Carry him to the hospital over my shoulder?
7: Ma'am, you need to contact the coroner's office. They'll send out a vehicle.
17: When?
7: I don't know. When they can. You just give them a call tomorrow morning. See when they can do.
17: Tomorrow morning?
7: Yeah. They'll be all clothed up now.
17: So what are we supposed to do? Just leave him here until they're ready for him?
7: Absolutely not.
17: Good.
7: You're going to need to remain in attendance.
17: What? We can't. We can't.
5: Just one moment, if you please.
17: Martin, don't.
7: Sir?
5: Madam, I don't think you appreciate that I am the captain of this aircraft, not her.
7: Yeah.
5: And I just saw him move.
7: No, you didn't.
5: I absolutely did.
7: This man's been dead for some time, sir.
5: I don't think so. I am telling you, I just saw him move.
7: What movement did he make?
5: He did a little wave.
7: I don't think so.
5: Well, I do think so, and I am an airline captain, the commander of this vessel, and I am willing to swear anywhere that he absolutely did. He gave me a little wave, and then he pointed at you, and then he tapped his watch as if to say, why aren't I in the hospital already? And then he relapsed into his unconscious state. So it seems to me you can either refuse to take him, and I can while away the hours I spend waiting with him filing a complaint against you for negligence, which will tie us all up in endless red tape, until I eventually agree that maybe what I saw was just rigor mortis. Or you can take him with you now in your big empty ambulance to the hospital to which you are going anyway, and we can all hope and pray he doesn't die on the way.
7: Okay, Lucas, patient seen exhibiting vital signs. Get him on the gurney.
5: Thank you so much.
8: Where is he?
20: Well, if last night's anything to go by, he's telling the whole story to every third person he meets. It slows him down a tad.
21: While we're waiting, can I just have a quick look in duty three?
8: No, Arthur, you do not need any more Toblerones.
21: Mum, they've got the white ones.
20: Aha, there you all are. Good morning, good morning, good morning, good morning. Good morning, Martin. Still feeling pretty chipper, I see.
5: And why ever not? 12 hours restful rest, a beautiful blue sky to fly in, and a certain sense of a job rather well done.
8: Yes, Martin, we're all delighted by your newfound butchness. Now, can we please just get through customs and go home?
9: Is this your bag, sir?
5: Yes, yes. I'm sorry, Callan. Do I detect a note of tetchiness? Surely you haven't already forgotten how I single-handedly saved you from losing out on a trip worth tens of thousands of pounds.
9: I'm just going to take a look through it.
5: Yeah, fine.
8: Not yet, you haven't. We've still got to get back on time.
5: You needn't worry about that, Carolyn. Clear skies, no wind, no pesky passengers to peg out midway. Istanbul awaits us. As indeed do the good people of EasyJet await me, anyway.
9: What's this?
5: What?
9: What's this?
5: Well, since you ask, it's a nose hair clipper, okay?
9: It can't go in your hand luggage. You need to put it in the hold.
5: They're nasal clippers. What am I supposed to do with nasal clippers?
9: I'm sorry, sir. That's federal law.
5: You do realize we have an axe on the flight deck, don't you?
9: What?
20: Of course. Captain, there is a time and a place for the strong-arm tactic.
5: We have a fire axe, so you're stopping me from equipping myself with the deadly power of the nose hair strimmer on board a plane where I can, should the mood take me, brandish an axe.
9: I am not sure what you're telling me, sir.
20: He's not telling you anything. He doesn't want his silly old clippers anyway, repulsive object. Come on, Martin, before you say anything.
5: And besides that, I'm the one flying the bloody thing. If I want to crash the plane, I don't even need an axe. I just need to push on the big metal column in front of me.
20: And there it is.
9: Sir, I am arresting you under Section 6 of the Anti-Terrorism Act of 2002.
20: What?
9: You were heard in the presence of witnesses to make a threat against the safety of the aircraft. Please come with me. Sir!
8: You idiot, Martin. You colossal idiot.
23: But I've got to fly the plane in 40 minutes.
9: Oh, no, sir. I don't think so. Come with me. Please.
8: Come back. Come and bring it back.
20: So, Arthur, shall we take a look at those Toblerones?
18: That was Cabin Pressure by John Finnemore. It starred Stephanie Cole as Carolyn, Roger Allam as Douglas, Benedict Cumberbatch as Martin, John Finnemore as Arthur. It also featured Ewan McIntosh as Carl, Kerry Shale as Hamilton R. Lehman, and Matilda Ziegler as the paramedic. The producer was David Tyler, and the programme was a positive production for the BBC.
10: And there's more Cabin Pressure at the same time next week.
11: Hello, sir. Oh, no, sir. 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Lovely, isn't it? Mm. 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
12: Magic.
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14: Once upon a time there was an engineer. Choo-choo Charlie was his name, we hear. He had an engine and he sure had fun. He used good and

0: last trip, did you discover what the Earth people eat? 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They peel them with their metal knives. Boil them for 20 of their minutes. Then they smash them all to bits. They are clearly the most primitive people.
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4: Drop Me Here, Darling features Norma Ronald, John Graham, Garrard Green, Gordon Clyde, and as Leslie and Caroline Duggan, Leslie Phillips and Jill Bennett. No matter what the economic climate, in London's smartest restaurants, business is always brisk. But there's still a special welcome for a familiar man about town.
5: Nice to see you after all this time, sir.
6: Yeah, it would have been sooner, but there was trouble at home.
5: Lost a lot of our regulars when property went down. This all right, sir?
6: Fine. I can keep an eye on my car. Kids scratch it with nails, you know.
5: I blame the parents, sir.
6: No, it's the kids. I've seen them.
5: Still the old 3 litres, sir?
6: No. Mine's the Rolls in the street there.
5: Very nice, sir. So it wasn't true what we heard.
6: No, it was. Yeah, I lost every penny. Yeah, but the resourceful man can always get some money together. Unless, of course, he uses an electric fire. I'm in transport these days. Now, something to drink till she gets here.
5: Mrs. Duggan, sir?
6: Where? Oh. No. No, we're divorced.
5: Oh, I didn't know, sir.
6: No, we kept it quiet, you know. Just took her name off my windscreen.
5: Years ago, yes. Grace and me have taken the first step to a divorce, too, sir.
6: Oh.
5: Yes, we got married.
6: Oh, I'm sorry to hear that, Paul. How about that drink, hmm?
5: Ah, we've kept your old bottle, sir.
6: But not the Glentrivet. Oh, did I ever tell you where I got that?
5: Yes, sir.
6: Then I will. I went down for the salmon with Cantor. You remember him? He used to mix his own salad dressing. God, he got through some ties.
5: Yes, sir.
6: Wonderful chap, knew how to live. Never thought of tomorrow. I wonder what happened to him.
5: He's a car park attendant, sir.
6: No. I'll have a slimline Guinness.
5: What's that, sir?
6: Black coffee.
5: Yeah.
6: Want to keep in trim, if you know what I mean, and bring a triple Harvey Wallbanger for my guest. Hmm? Oh, and Paul, when she gets here, tie down that randy chef of yours, will you?
5: Sir?
6: There'll be so many heads turning, you'll think you're at Wimbledon.
5: Is she pretty, sir?
6: Is the Pope a Catholic? Pretty? Well, that's like calling Tutankhamen slightly ill. You may have seen her on the telly. A model, she is. Yes. She's the one where the man climbs into her bedroom, you know, and with a box of chocolates and leaves them on the end of her bed and then goes. Twit.
5: Quite so, sir.
6: This is going to be a night to remember. Oh, God. I can feel it in my credit cards.
7: It is, isn't it?
6: Mm? Is it?
7: It is.
6: It is. Are you testing margarine or something?
7: Leslie Duggan.
6: Oh, forgive me, I wasn't thinking.
7: Leonard Pavey.
6: Ah! Pavey.
7: Long time ago. Peter brought you and your wife to dinner once.
6: Of course.
7: Yes, I remember those pieces you used to write in Good Life.
6: Oh, the old paperback reviews. That is going back a bit.
7: I'm with a party over there. I want to get back. Mm. Can I buy you lunch next week?
6: Well,
7: I'd like your advice. Whites on Monday? One-ish?
6: Yeah, right. Why not?
7: Oh, good. See you then.
6: Yeah.
5: Your drinks, Mr. Duggan.
6: No, thanks.
5: This is a lady you're expecting, son.
6: Oh, lovely girl. You wait. Eyes like neon footballs.
5: You're meeting her here, sir?
6: Oh, she's coming straight from the studios. Oh, she's gorgeous. Lips like two socks. Full of crushed strawberries.
5: Would her name be Brandon, sir?
6: How did you... You've been reading the captions on page 3.
5: She's not coming, sir.
6: Yeah, I sense... What?
5: She's just rung the desk, sir.
6: Oh, why did you tell me?
5: Well, I wasn't sure it was you, sir. She, couldn't remember your name.
6: Couldn't...
5: Well, she just prescribed you to the cloakroom, lad. She said to apologize and say she had to go somewhere important.
6: Thank you very much.
5: Would you care to order, sir?
6: Well, give me the menu. Now, what goes with my mood? Yes, I'll have a plate of bloaters.
5: I'll send the wine waiter, sir.
6: No, don't bother. A glass of water and a cup of tea. Might as well go home sober and get some sleep. Be up early for work.
5: I'll walk you to your car.
3: Thanks.
5: Well, Mrs. Duggan, always a pleasure to see you at our factory.
3: Thank you for the lunch. Now, you can meet those dates.
5: Oh, no problem. Oh, you haven't had a man before.
3: Sorry?
5: Well, your chauffeur. Well, isn't that your car, the Grey Rolls?
3: I've only had him a few weeks. Not used to it yet.
5: Oh, I'm jealous.
3: Well, it's marvelous not having to drive. Especially when there are things to be done. Means I can carry on in the back and have a

0: I was not having to drive, especially when there are things to be done, means I can carry on in the back and have a sleep afterwards.
1: Oh. Well, I'm sorry, I didn't know he was here. He could have eaten with the packers.
0: He doesn't like Indian food.
1: Packers in the works canteen.
0: Oh.
1: Did you get him from an agency?
0: No. He's always done odd things for me. Haven't you, Leslie?
2: What's that, madam?
0: Well, goodbye, Mr. Wren. Now, you will bring your wife to London. I want to meet her.
1: Oh, and I'd like to meet your... Oh, hey, sorry. I forgot you were, well...
0: Divorce? You could say it. It's not a disability. And it was a long time ago.
1: Well, all make mistakes when we're green. My first wife drove me to drink.
0: My ex-husband drove me to work. I mean, the divorce spurred me on to build up the business.
1: Aye, well, we're all grateful for that, Mrs. Duggan.
0: Well, I won't keep you, as my husband said.
3: I wish you wouldn't joke like that. He suspected something.
0: Oh, don't be silly, Leslie. And take off those ridiculous sunglasses.
3: Well, there's rather a glare.
0: You won't meet anyone you know in the Mersey Tunnel.
3: Well, sit in front, then.
0: I'm perfectly all right back here.
3: Oh,
0: thanks.
3: Come on, darling, you've finished work. Can't I be your ex-husband instead of your chauffeur for a bit?
0: Fair enough. When you're not my chauffeur, you don't get overtime.
3: Oh. Are you quite sure you're comfortable, ma'am?
0: You're much too sensitive, you know. It's a perfectly respectable job. You don't need that veil under your cap.
3: Well, it's just that the lining slipped a bit.
0: You pull it down. I've seen you. Without my dark glasses, you look like Sheikh Yamani with black eyes. You think that's inconspicuous? You're fooling yourself. Oh, Leslie.
3: Hmm?
0: I didn't thank you for fixing the car last night.
3: Oh.
0: You didn't have to take it home with you to mend the headlight. The garage could have done it this morning.
3: Ah, yeah, well, I had a bulb there.
0: And lucky you spotted it was failing. Thanks. I wondered if you'd like to go to the theatre next week.
3: Oh, well, I don't know.
0: Well, some friends want to make up a four, so I...
3: Well, why don't you say so? If you've no one to go with, of course I'll come.
0: Good heavens, it's not that.
3: No, it must be awkward.
0: Awkward?
3: Mm, well, let's face it, darling, if there's one thing that puts men off, it's a successful woman.
0: What do you mean?
3: Well, you know, it intimidates them. That's why you don't get asked out.
0: Who doesn't?
3: No man wants a woman who makes him feel inferior.
0: Then you must lead a very lonely life.
3: Oh, scratch.
0: If anyone's short of company, it'll be you. I can't see London's nubile queuing up for a penniless, middle-aged divorcee.
3: Oh, can't you?
0: Well, they don't, do they? Do they?
3: Well, if you say so, darling.
0: You're all mouth and trousers.
3: Well, since you ask, I'll tell you this. Only last night, I had a date with one of the loveliest faces on television.
0: Not Terry Wogan.
3: What a girl. Everyone at the Sussex was talking about her, from the head waiter to the cloakroom lad.
0: You went to the Sussex? I thought you were broke.
3: I was, but you gave him my first month's salary.
0: You had no trouble getting there.
3: What?
0: To the restaurant.
3: No, 10 minutes if you put your foot down.
0: Down what? You haven't got a car.
3: Ah. Well,
0: I'll fix the headlight, darling. How dare you use my rose for your pathetic menopausal spawning rituals?
3: Well, I had to test the new bulb, you know.
0: Reconnect the old one, you mean? Next time you're crawling like a superannuated maggot after one of your floozies, get the bus!
3: Yes, madam.
4: And get on with it, Peter, will you? Mrs. Duggan wants that ad in all three Sundays by the 5th, okay? I think he got the message.
0: Good. Claire?
4: Yes?
0: Do you think I intimidate men?
4: Do you want an honest answer?
0: If you want to look...

0: for a new job. Do I intimidate them?
1: What's this about?
0: Oh, it's just something Leslie said. It's so unfair. He's obviously cutting a swathe through all the dolly birds, and I haven't been out with a man for 6 months.
1: I told you this chauffeur business wouldn't work. He's upsetting you already.
0: Well, who else would give him a job? He's never had to work in his life before. I feel responsible for him. Oh, still. I'm off. Where are the car keys?
1: Well, isn't Leslie driving you?
0: No, he asked for the afternoon off.
1: Taking advantage.
0: If I want your opinion, Claire, I'll rattle your cage. Probably in half an hour. Sorry, love.
2: So, Leslie, what are you doing these days?
3: Well, I take an interest in a transport concern.
2: Ah. Change from property. Hmm? You've learned to steer clear of houses. Hmm?
3: Yes, I slow down at the corners. And...
2: property, yes. Got what it takes, Leslie. Drive.
3: Where to, madam? Daydreaming. Sorry.
2: Those articles you used to write.
3: Oh, not for years. My style went out of fashion. I used grammar.
2: I like this.
3: I'm just a keen amateur.
2: Look, I'm starting a weekly magazine. 7 days.
3: Yeah.
2: How would you like to do the food and drink column? It'll take you 1 day a week. 10,000 plus all the expenses you can eat, drink, and lie to your wife about.
3: I'd like to think about this.
2: Well, when can you decide?
3: Oh, I've decided. I just want to think about it.
2: Good. I was afraid you'd be too busy.
3: Well, I can think of something I could give up. When do we publish?
2: It depends on raising all the money. I suppose you wouldn't like to...
3: No, all tied up, I'm afraid. And what made you go in for magazines?
2: Well, you know I divorced Betty.
3: Hmm?
2: Well, we had something you don't often find in a modern marriage. But we spent it all. So here I am, working for a living. It's awful.
3: But how's your wife? Fine. Business booming.
2: Business?
3: But didn't you know she owns Quantum?
2: Well, not the mail order thing.
3: Incredible. Yes. I run part of it for her.
2: But you take a back seat, hmm?
3: Not exact.
2: I'd like to meet her again.
3: Oh, she works long hours. Only sleeps when the clocks go back.
2: Uh-huh. Some more wine, Leslie.
3: Thank you.
2: Thank you. Thank you.
1: I've got those invoices, Caroline.
0: Thanks, Claire.
1: Hey, that's a sexy outfit. Are you seeing the tax man?
0: It wouldn't do any good, love. To get him going, you'd have to dress up in a pay slip. No. I've been asked out to dinner.
1: By a man?
0: No, by the Royal Corps of Signals. An old friend of Leslie's. Seems they met yesterday and he asked about me.
1: Well, what's he like?
0: Oh, I only met him once. Tall, dark, 30-ish.
1: Uh-huh.
0: Well, that was 10 years ago. You know what Paul Newman looks like?
1: Yes.
0: Well, imagine him with grey eyes and a bigger nose and a fatter face. All right, he's not like Paul Newman. But better than a poke in the eye with a fish finger.
1: Why's he left it 10 years?
3: The car's outside, madam. How clear. Hey, you're looking nice today. Haven't seen that dress before. Love the hair. Oh, that cameo is perfect.
1: Those are new shoelaces, aren't they?
3: Sorry I'm late, but you know what the buses are like.
0: They're big and red. And if you want to catch one, you have to get up in time.
3: I knew you wouldn't need me in the morning, so I got some sleep.
1: I'll chase up those ads, Caroline. Excuse me, Leslie, your body's in the way.
3: Sorry. She's never liked me, has she?
0: She thinks you take advantage.
3: Well, she won't have to put up with me much longer. I have had offers.
0: Is there much demand for unemployed dilettantes?
3: Writing.
0: Writing? You haven't done that for years. Even then it was just something to pass the time between holidays.
3: Oh, you do exaggerate. Darling, I even did some scribbling in Italy. Do you remember? I had that table on the terrace.
0: Mm. Our honeymoon. Mm.
3: I'd write in the shade of those Tuscan poplars while you went for a walk.
0: Leslie.
3: Mm. You come back to the villa with a basket of wine and bread in that funny hat with the... It was you, wasn't it? Yes, well, anyway, I had lunch with an old friend yesterday.
0: Leonard. Mm.
3: How did you know?
0: He rang last night to ask me out.
3: What? The sneaky... Well, don't say you're going.
0: Why not?
3: Well, he's a fortune hunter.
0: Of course. Any man who asks me out has to be after my money.
3: But he is. I mean, he's already married for money twice. You're a means to an end. He wants your means down his end. He's an unprincipled shark. He, the biggest rogue in London.
0: Why did you see him?
3: I'm going to work for him.
0: Uh-huh.
3: You didn't tell him anything.
0: I see. You don't want me to meet him in case I tell him you are my chauffeur. I suppose you've told him you're the Prince of Wales now.
3: But people never give you a job if they think you need it. I mean, it's like public conveniences are always locked when the pubs close. But believe me, darling, I'm only thinking of you.
0: Well, you can keep your eye on me. That's where you're driving me this evening.
3: Oh, no.
0: Obligatory overtime. I need transport and you're it. Then I can have a few drinks and get home safely. That's what chauffeurs are for.
3: Oh, it's going to look nice when he finds his star writer opening car doors.
0: He doesn't have to see you.
3: Sorry, I won't do it.
0: Oh, well, you've got your new job to go to.
3: Yeah, well, not yet, and I do have some bills. And as the milkman isn't gay...
0: I'll be ready at 7. You needn't wear uniform.
3: Thank you, madam. Would you believe me if I said you'd grown even lovelier in 10 years?
0: If you're a good enough liar, Leonard.
3: Always thought Leslie was a lucky man.
0: You didn't mention giving him a job.
3: Oh, get him from under your feet.
0: Why, if that's where he belongs. Still. Then let's talk about Leslie.
3: Right.
0: Here's to us. Mm.
3: But you're glad he's in on the magazine?
0: Sorry?
3: You're pleased that Leslie's in with us?
0: Us?
3: Oh, I want you in on this package, Caroline. Yeah, I'm glad Leslie's told you about the mag. It's going to make a bomb. You can have 10%.
0: Oh. You want me to invest? Well. I'm sorry, Leonard. That's not on, I'm afraid.
3: Oh, well, never mind. In that case, you can have full-page adverts for Quantum in the first 3 issues at half rates.
0: Before you even publish?
3: Oh, it's quite common.
0: Perhaps. But I need to know a lot more.
3: 3,000 a page.
0: Three? How do you know you'll have that big a circulation?
3: Jean Rooks promised not to write for it.
0: Look, I'm sorry, Leonard. Come back when you're selling.
3: Ah, well, it's natural you should be cautious, but talk to Leslie.
0: He'd hardly be objective if he's got a column.
3: If?
0: Ah. If I don't cough up, he doesn't get it.
3: Oh, wouldn't put it like that.
0: Wouldn't you? So that's why he wanted to see me.
3: Well, I know he's keen. I'm sure he'll be easier to live with if you don't spoil it.
0: Leonard, you know we're divorced.
3: What? I rang the old number and...
0: I kept the house. So you thought you'd get to my money through my husband.
3: Oh, come on, Caroline. It's a good offer.
0: Rubbish. Magazines are risky. Harder to get off the ground than a brick souffle.
3: Oh, well, let's just forget it then.
0: Oh, well. Look, I'll go to 2,000 a page.
3: You will?
0: If you guarantee Leslie's in, I know it means a lot to him, but not a word about this, all right? I'll give you the check now.
2: You won't regret it.
0: My pigging will. Who do I make it out to?
4: Well, I wouldn't if I were you, madam.
0: What?
4: Masters, fraud squad. And this is Detective Sergeant James. Leonard Pavey?
2: Yes.
4: I have certain charges to make regarding Leonard Pavey Magazines Limited, Leonard Pavey Garages, and Leonard Pavey Factors.
2: You've got the wrong man.
4: I suggest we talk in my office, but if you'd rather we made a scene here, Sergeant James will take you to pay the bill. Don't try to use the credit card. Mrs. Duggan, can I walk you to your car? I'll explain all this. It's the rolls, is it, Mrs. Duggan? Could we get in, as it's drizzling? Oh, there's a chauffeur in the front.
0: Oh, it's all right. I don't mind him hearing if you don't. Besides, if you open the door quietly, he may not wake up.
4: Right. allow me, madam.
0: Thank you.
3: Sorry, darling. Madam.
0: Put the heater on, Leslie. I'm not wearing a bra.
3: That's all right. My hands aren't cold. No, yes, madam.
0: This gentleman's a policeman.
3: Oh.
0: He has something to tell me about your friend, Leonard.
4: Mrs. Duggan, have you heard of This Week magazine? Or London Weekly? Or The Age?
0: No.
4: Nor has anyone else. Except the mugs who invested in them. Nice little con. I expect he offered you cheap advertising.
0: That's right. Yeah,
4: sometimes he'll even invite the mug to write a column if he thinks he's vain enough. Of course, not many people are that stupid.
0: Of course not.
3: Oh, God.
4: Lucky for you, we've just got the case together.
0: Yes.
4: Your check would have gone straight to his personal creditors. Well, I'll join our friend. I don't think we need involve you in the case, Mrs. Duggan. But if we do, I'll be in touch.
3: Well?
0: Well?
3: Made fools of us both, hasn't he?
0: Yes.
3: Leaves you feeling a bit flat, doesn't it?
0: Yes.
3: Do you, fancy a late night film?
0: No. I think I'd like to go home.
3: Oh.
0: If you're driving me, you can come in for a warm. I've got bottles of it.
3: Oh. I can't miss my last bus.
0: I could stay the night. I've got a spare alibi. And I'll warm up a pair of your old slippers.
3: Thanks, I'm starving. Well, off we go. Oh, darling, you are really looking gorgeous.
0: Steady, Leslie, we're not home yet.
2: Watch!
3: What?
0: Don't pull out in front of that car.
3: It's all right. Oh, it's them.
0: Paul and Leonard in the back.
3: Yeah, they've stopped. Darling, open your window.
4: Lights!
0: What?
4: Near side lights! They're dead! Looks like the bulbs are gone.
0: They can't be! They're new!
4: Well, they must have been put in wrong. Fused. You should change your garage.
3: But it hasn't been to... Oh, dear. Oh.
0: You half-wit.
4: Can't drive like that. It's illegal. You'll have to get a taxi. Good night!
0: Well, Leslie, I'm going to ask the doorman to get me a taxi.
3: Yeah, shall I...
0: You'll be in time for your bus after all. Good night!
3: Yeah, but darling, no, madam, Mrs. Duggan, mistress,
5: Leslie Phillips and Jill Bennett starred in Drop Me Here, Darling. Also featured were Norma Ronald, John Graham, Garrard Green and Gordon Clyde. The programme was written by Andrew Palmer and produced by Edward Taylor.
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1: And look at this, sir.
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1: What are you doing, sir?
0: 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Thank you.
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5: Hillary. Morning, John.
6: Shh. I want you to try and look large and walk on the other side of me till we get to Chambers.
5: Large? Why?
6: There's someone I don't particularly want to see, that's all.
5: It's not still that client you represented on the indecency.
6: No, that's been settled. It's that oily git Vernon Ames from the Chambers next door.
5: Oh, him. I don't know why you let him get to you.
6: I don't let him get to me. Getting to me is exactly what he doesn't do. Get a bit faster, will you?
5: You're doing another case against him, I suppose.
6: You know, Hillary, you really are inclined to jump to conclusions. In a barrister, that's a very considerable failing.
7: John!
6: This is your fault.
7: I thought it was you, beetling off.
8: Hardly beetling, Vernon.
6: All right, you can move now.
7: I understand we have a case against one another.
5: Ah, I thought you
8: said... Do you? I'd forgotten.
6: Oh, yes, the landlord and tenant case. Yes.
7: Yes, it's been a while since we were on opposite sides. And you know, I don't think I can recall what happened last time.
8: No, no, it slipped my mind as well. One does so many cases. Well, bye for now.
7: No. Wasn't it that boundary dispute? The one where you kept on mispronouncing your client's name?
8: Yeah, I really don't recall. Come on, Hillary.
7: But no, it was. It was Alfonso Urbino Villaceros de Cantabria. Tana against Smith. I was for Smith. As it happens, I thought that the judge took against you rather unfairly. It was rather sweet the way you kept calling your man the Spanish bloke.
8: I don't. I don't think the judge took against me. You had a far stronger case on the merits.
7: Did I? I don't remember that. Anyway, I don't suppose His Honor ever wrote that letter about you to the Bar Council.
8: No. Goodness, no.
7: I'm glad. I mean, we all have bad cases there, but for the grace of God and all that.
8: Yes.
7: Well, I'm looking forward to it. Thrower and Stiles.
8: Oh, so am I.
7: We should be able to put names to both of those, shouldn't we?
8: Yes, yes. You're the bloody good one I can put to you. Morning, Vincent.
9: Morning, sir. Can I do anything for you?
8: No. Vincent, it's a silly question, and I think generally judges rather like me, but, well, do you think that on the odd occasion I've put a judge off?
9: Oh, no, sir, no. Well, not as a rule. I mean, you don't always do it. Well, you've just had a lot of bad luck over the last few years.
8: You name me one instance of when I've upset a judge.
9: I wouldn't, sir. I mean, I couldn't. Not without thinking about it. There was that possession action you did in front of Judge Lewis.
8: Judge Lewis? Come on, Vincent, you're going to have to do better than that. Everyone knows about Judge Lewis.
9: What about him?
8: Well, he's Welsh.
9: Sir?
8: Well, they don't like anyone.
9: Nothing to worry about then, sir.
8: Just this case I'm doing against Vernon Ames.
9: Oh, Mr. Ames, well, he is very smooth, sir.
8: He's not smooth, Vince. He's an oil slick that happened to qualify to practice law.
9: Sir, I didn't mean smooth, sir. I meant more, likeable.
8: He is not likeable. I can't lose another case against him. I couldn't stand that. I'm by far the better advocate. Don't think anyone would seriously deny that.
9: Well, people don't like to get into arguments about that sort of thing.
10: You're into court today, Hillary?
5: Yes, I've got an injunction hearing over the road this afternoon.
10: Well, make sure you wrap up warmly.
5: What?
10: Make sure you dress nice and warmly. Oh, sorry. I shouldn't interfere. I was probably being a bit mollycoddling. I'm sorry.
5: It's the hottest June day for 35 years.
10: Right, well, don't overdress then. I mean, you know, cotton shirt to keep you cool. God, I'm doing it again. Oh, sorry.
5: Ruth, I really don't understand this. I mean, I don't understand this from you.
10: What's that supposed to mean?
5: The mothering stuff. It's not like you.
10: Yes, it is. I'm always doing that. Well, you must have noticed a maternal side to me.
5: Well, not really. Well, a bit, maybe, when you want something. I tend to think of you as a career woman par excellence. What was that book you were reading? Guerrilla Warfare or Compassion? The Politics of Female Choice?
10: Well, yes. That is part of me. Making my way as a barrister, it's had to be part of me. But it's not all of me. I've got this maternal bit as well. In fact, it's probably as big a bit, if not a bit bigger. And it just keeps seeping out, like it did just before.
5: Oh, right.
10: All right, Hilary, in answer to your silent question, yes, I'm going to adopt.
5: What? A baby?
10: No, a cocaine habit. Of course, a baby.
5: Really? You? I mean, what made you decide you wanted to?
10: Well, I just decided it would be great for this other bit of me, the very probably bigger bit, to have a baby.
5: Have you thought it through? I mean, what's going to happen to it when you go bowling?
10: You know, you really are putting a damper on this.
5: Sorry, I think there's something wonderful in adopting a baby. I didn't even know they allowed single parents to adopt.
10: Ah, well, they are a bit strict about that.
5: In what sense?
10: In the sense that they don't allow it. Which is actually one of the reasons I wanted to talk to you.
5: How do you mean?
10: All you'd have to do is pretend that we're a couple, just so that we can adopt.
5: What?
10: It's just for a couple of interviews. Then you fade out of the picture completely. It's a short-term commitment. You become the father, then you leave. Men do it all the time.
5: Ruth, this is mad. It won't work.
10: Do you know, I knew you'd do this. You're turning this into something personal.
5: Ruth, you're asking me to adopt a child with you. That's quite personal.
10: You don't think I'm capable of being a good mother. That's it, isn't it?
5: No, I didn't say that. I think once you got into it, you'd make a good mum.
10: Who's emotionally inhibited? That's your fear, isn't it? That I've been hardened by making a career in this all-male adversarial world and I won't be able to bond with my baby.
5: No.
10: Well, I put it to you that I haven't been hardened and that I'd make a wonderful mother.
5: Look, Ruth, I don't want to deny you the chance of becoming a mum. Don't you see, I just can't help you with this. I'm sorry.
10: Oh, Hilary, please. Double please. With bells on.
5: No. I will think about it, but no. Almost definitely no.
11: John Fullercart?
12: John, it's Vernon.
11: Vernon, what can I do for you?
12: Look, I'm probably being very stupid, and I wondered if perhaps you could just put me right. I've just received your skeleton argument on the law in the Thrower and Stiles case, and I'm sure it's just me, but I can't work out what your case is.
11: The basis is clear. I mean, it should be clear. We say there was a breach of the covenant of quiet enjoyment.
12: Ah, right, I see. I thought that was it, and then I thought, no, it couldn't possibly be. But it is, I see.
11: Well, there's nothing wrong with alleging breach of covenant, is there?
12: No, not at all. You must do what you believe to be correct, absolutely. Good.
11: Right.
12: Oh, by the way, my clerks just told me we're in front of Her Honor, Judge Rose.
11: A female judge?
12: Yes, you've been in front of a woman judge before, haven't you?
11: Oh, yes. I mean, they're just like male judges, but a bit more masculine, really.
12: Well, as they say in America, I'll see you in court, counsellor.
11: Yes, as they also say, suck on this, dog brain.
13: Yes, Mr. Ames.
12: Yes, Your Honor. May I take you to page 3 of my skeleton argument, the second paragraph on that page, which Your Honor will find about a third of the way down.
13: Yes, I have it, thank you.
12: Can I take you to the second line of that paragraph? Now, the third word of that second line, which Your Honor will find about an inch and a half to the left of the left-hand margin.
13: Yes, that's helpful.
12: The third letter of that word, some 2 letters from the beginning, should, in fact, be an A.
13: Ah.
12: I hope that clarifies matters.
13: Indeed. And may I say how helpful this skeleton is, Mr. Ames? I particularly like the layout and the font. It's very clear.
12: Your Honour is most generous.
13: Mr. Fullercarp, I don't seem to have your skeleton. Did you email it to the court?
11: In what sense, Your Honour?
13: Via your modem.
11: I'm getting a little closer, but still not quite with you.
13: Do you have a skeleton argument?
11: Oh, indeed. May I pass it up? I made a carbon copy for my learned friend a while ago.
13: Oh, handwritten.
11: Indeed. There are just a couple of things I'd like to correct. Can I take your honour to the middle of page 2, just below the blue ink patch that looks a little like a turtle's nose?
13: By the long squiggly thing?
11: A little to your honour's right, just before the 2 dots and the line that looks like one of those smiley faces.
13: Yes, I think so.
11: Actually, that's a semicolon.
13: What, that thing next to the thing that looks like a stick man?
8: Yes, could you cross that out? That really shouldn't be there, I got a bit bored.
13: What?
9: How's the trial going, sir?
8: Oh, brilliantly. Ames and the judge couldn't be more cosy if he was doing the case from inside her robes. He's done his skeleton argument on the computer.
9: Did he? Well, that just shows he's been thorough. You've got to warm to that.
8: Why? The bloke's got a computer. That doesn't make him a good barrister.
9: Well, they're very geared up in his chambers. I've talked to you about IT. You were concerned about the expense.
8: No, no, Vince, it wasn't just that. It was also the question of cost.
9: But that...
8: I don't know what it is, Vince. Everything I try, he's got some smooth answer for. He's got a reading out of his hand.
9: Did you say her, sir?
8: Yes, Her Honour, Judge Rose.
9: Well, there's your answer, then. A lady judge. How have you been with her?
8: What do you mean, have I been with her? I've been like I normally am, courteous, professional.
9: Well, that's it. That's where you're going wrong, then.
8: Vince, are you on some sort of medication?
9: Female judges don't want a dry professional. They're like a little flirtation in a case. Spices things up for them.
8: Don't be stupid. She's there to adjudicate, not to be made love to.
9: Well, what's your opponent doing if he's not flirting?
8: Well, he's... Do you think that's what he's doing?
9: Of course it is. There are two types of lies you tell judges. With the men, you ignore the dementia and tell them how intelligent they are. With the women, you ignore the face and tell them how attractive they are.
8: You think that I should...
9: Play up to her. Of course you should. The bigger the play, the more they love it. I've seen it 1,000 times, just part of the game.
8: Well, I'm a bit rusty on all that. Joy is not a terribly romantic woman. I mean, being in the territorial, she'd take a night in the tank over... Shay Gerard every time. But... As it happens, I did used to cut something of a rakish figure at college, sort of Oscar Wildean, but without the love that dare not bit.
9: Well, there you go. Draw on that.
8: Yes, yes, why not? And let's face it, Ames is no oil painting. I mean, plenty of oil, but not a lot of aesthetic.
9: Who wants a winner, then?
8: Yes, maybe a spot of sophisticated judicial amour is called for. Tell me, do we have any mouthwash in chambers?
10: Hilary, brilliant. You found your way here all right.
5: Ruth, I'm sorry. This has been tearing me apart. I just can't go through with this.
10: But you said all right.
5: I said I'd think about it, and I have. And pretending we're married isn't going to work.
10: It will.
5: It won't.
10: It will. See, we're arguing like a married couple already. Hilary, let me show you the nursery. Look at the things I've got her.
5: A snooker table.
10: It's quarter-sized. I didn't just want to get girls' things.
5: Right, I see. Don't you think you're being a bit premature?
10: I don't know. I just see these things in the shop and I just can't stop myself. Oh, please, Hill, just help me with this and I'll never ask you anything again, I promise.
5: I just think they're bound to find out. We'll slip up somewhere. The interviews are really rigorous.
10: That's why I've prepared this dossier. Details are relationship or marriage. I've covered everything. Just look at it, please.
5: I proposed to you in a tree at the Newbury Bypass demo.
10: Yes. I was really pleased with that. That shows that we care about the environment and we're both... got a good sense of balance.
5: Not very romantic, though. It's not really me.
10: What does that matter?
5: You put that I love the way your nose wrinkles up when you laugh and how you flick your hair away from your forehead when you're concentrating.
10: Yes. I got that from an old boyfriend, except a bit about the nose. That's from a book.
5: Well, I just think it would be more real to say that I love you for your gurgling laugh as it splashes and breaks on the air like liquid crystal tripping along a mountain stream.
10: Yeah, fine. Now, she's bound to ask...
5: You haven't put down anything that you like about me.
10: Haven't I? Oh, well, don't worry. I won't bring it up. And if it does come up, I'll think of something.
5: No, I think you should think of something now.
10: Hilary, it's not important.
5: No, I want you to think of something.
10: Hilary! Okay, God, your knees. I love your knees.
5: How can you love my knees? You've hardly ever seen them. What do you love about them?
10: Hilary!
5: Well, you don't really love them at all, do you? I don't think this is going to work.
10: No, it is. I do. I love the way they, the way the patella stands proud of the femur. It's really cute.
5: When did you first notice them? Was it that time I came into chambers wearing my cycling shorts?
10: Yes, yes.
5: Oh, God, I'm getting all embarrassed now. It's stupid, isn't it? I wasn't even going to wear those shorts that day, but it was so hot.
10: That's her.
5: Look, Ruth, whatever happens, it was really nice what you just said, you know, about my knee.
10: Mrs. Stone, how are you? You found it all right?
14: Yes, thank you.
10: It's nice to see you. Are you well? Good to put a face to the voice.
14: Well, I'm fine, thank you, Mrs. Quirk. Ah, this must be Mr. Quirk.
5: It's Mr. Tripping, actually. I kept my maiden name when we got married.
10: We both did.
5: Come on, darling. Let's show Mrs. Stone into the living room. Would you like a cup of tea, Mrs. Stone?
10: Well, you don't by any chance have peppermint tea, do you?
5: Do we?
15: No, we haven't got any.
10: Oh, that's okay.
15: Oh, no, it isn't. And I'm really sorry. And I hope it doesn't spoil everything.
10: No, it's fine. I'll just have a normal cuppa.
15: Thank you for being so understanding.
5: I'll go and get it.
10: Ruth, I just wanted to say that I know how difficult these interviews can be. And I want you to know that this isn't a test. It isn't a competition.
15: No, I know it's not a test. I think that to look at it in that way would be emotionally immature in itself.
10: This isn't any kind of test, Hillary. I was just saying that to your wife.
5: To who?
15: To me.
5: Okay,
10: what I'm going to do is simply throw a few questions, a few scenarios at you. Just take your time, think about them, and respond as prospective parents.
15: Fine.
5: Yes, fine.
10: Okay. Right, you wake up in the middle of the night and the baby's crying. She's not hot or feverish, but she is unhappy. What would you do?
15: I'd talk to her.
10: Good. Carry on.
15: Well, I'd say, what's all this then, madam?
10: And?
15: Well, if that didn't work, I'd immediately ring a healthcare professional at consultant level or above and demand to be seen.
10: Right. Hillary?
5: Well, if there were no obvious signs of illness, I'd probably just cuddle her up close and jiggle her around a bit and sing some silly song and try to get her gurgling. Maybe take her to the window and make funny noises. Sometimes they like to look at the streetlights.
15: Okay, whatever.
10: Right, well, let's say something else. How do you think the arrival of the baby is going to affect you emotionally?
15: Well, that's a difficult one. Obviously, there would be a lot more work to do around the house.
10: You're worried about the extra housework?
5: I think what Ruth's trying to say, what we both feel, is that until you felt the intense, selfless love for an infant and the profound emotions it rips from you, you can't truly say that you've experienced the gamut of human emotions.
10: Yeah, right. Look, I'm not going to fire a load more questions at you today. I'd like to arrange to see you both with a baby.
15: Does that mean that we've got the second interview?
10: Well, if you want to look at it that way, I suppose.
15: Oh, he's brilliant! I mean, brilliant, in a measured way. Good, is really what I mean.
10: Well, shall we say the same time next week, but at my office?
15: Let's say about her. Bye.
16: Court rise.
17: Mr. Fuller Carr.
18: May it please you, Your Honour. May it please you quite a lot, actually. Might I begin the case for the plaintiffs?
17: Yes. Would you care to briefly outline the facts?
18: Mm-hmm. Yep. I'll outline the facts, but perhaps not too briefly. Surely, Your Honour, there's something to be said for letting the facts come out slowly and linger a while before, well, thrusting into the evidence.
17: I was simply suggesting that you try to keep it short.
18: Well, I'll try, Your Honour, but there is perhaps a limit as to just how short I'm going to be able to keep it.
17: Very well, but I am anxious to get going.
18: Yes, I share Your Honour's fulsome appetite. However, I believe it may prove a little more, shall we say, liberating to remove the outer vestments of this dispute and tease out the real issues before jumping on top of the claim and giving it a good scene to.
19: You must object, Your Honour.
18: What's the matter, Vernon? You got a headache?
17: Mr. Fuller Carr, I want you to control yourself.
18: Oh, don't worry, Your Honour. If I feel I'm going to lose control, I focus really hard on the Landlord and Tenant Act 1977. And that way I can go on for hours.
17: I am adjourning for the afternoon. I think we could all do with a glass of water. Mr. Fuller Carr, I want to see you in my chambers before court tomorrow morning.
5: How'd it go, sir?
18: Yes, I think it went well. Well, it went quite well. A little out of practice to start with.
5: Did you catch a little twinkle in her eye?
18: Yes, I think there was. Well, it sort of glistened. Well, she went red at one point.
5: Oh, very good. Blushing.
18: Yes, she did blush. Oh, Vince, who am I kidding? I'm no good at all this. She didn't like it, Vince. She was furious. She summoned me to her chambers tomorrow morning.
17: Come in.
18: Ah, good morning, Your Honour. Your Honour, could I just say that wholly unwittingly, I may yesterday have used, quite unconsciously, language which, though entirely innocent, may have given, unwittingly and innocently, an impression which belied its wholly and entirely innocent and unwitting nature.
17: Mr. Fuller Carr, Do you have any idea what it's like being a judge?
8: It is a colossal, and if I may say so, a selfless act of public service. A quintessential element of the social contract.
17: It's unbelievably boring.
8: Is it? Sending people to prison must be quite good.
17: You spend your life listening to the same petty disputes, the same unimaginative arguments.
8: Yes, well, I can explain
17: it's
8: yesterday.
17: It's social isolation for a young, middle-aged woman. I don't know why I ever put myself forward for preferment. You sit up there apart from everyone. More often than not, a figure of derision. You've got no friends. At lunchtime, the only people you can talk to are a couple of brain-dead old buffers trying to work out the mysteries of how to use the cruet and gasping for the judicial pension.
8: Well, apart from all that, it must be terribly enjoyable.
17: You gaze down from the bench pretending to listen, watching the usher picking his nose for the umpteenth time, praying for something to happen to relieve the boredom, but not believing for a moment that it ever will.
8: Well, yes, awful, yes. Well, anyway, I'm glad we've had this little chat, and as I said, sorry about yesterday. So...
17: John, you said certain things in court yesterday, which I couldn't help but take to heart. Can I call you John?
8: Yes, why not, Your Honour?
17: Oh, no, it's Judith. You see, that's part of the problem. Men see me as a judge, not as a woman. But I think that maybe you find me not entirely unattractive.
8: Not entirely, no. I mean, under your wig. Your judge's wig, that is. I don't mean that you wear a wig normally to cover up thinning hair. I mean, I don't know, it's quite rare in women, but I wouldn't have thought you had that problem, baldness. Not that it can't be attractively concealed if you do have it.
17: John, I am enormously attracted to you.
8: Are you?
17: Tell me that it's possible.
8: Well,
17: is it totally unprofessional to say that I could look very favourably on your submissions if you were to look favourably on mine?
8: No, it's not unprofessional. It's unconventional. That's what it is, unconventional. But in a quite professional way, actually. In fact, it isn't even that unconventional.
17: I would love to be able to toast your victory in this case in a setting where neither of us need be robed.
8: Really? Well, that's jolly friendly. Good oath. See you in court, then.
10: It's really good of you to be here, Hilary.
5: Oh, no, I wouldn't have missed it.
10: Oh, I thought the second interview went really well.
5: Yes, it went well.
10: Anyone could have got that thing with the nappy wrong. I was just trying to keep its shoulders warm.
5: And you did. Warm and moist. What did Mrs. Stone say about posting the letter?
10: Well, when I spoke to her in the morning, she said that they were posting it yesterday. And apparently they put it directly into the first-class bag at the post office, not the other one that sometimes spills over. Well, that's what she was going on about when we spoke about 4:15. So she'll be here any minute.
5: It's funny. All this has really made me think about what it must be like to have a child.
10: Yes, they're great, aren't they?
5: Yes, they're wonderful. I mean, what's a few sleepless nights? What's 100 sleepless nights?
10: Exactly. Not that you get 100 sleepless nights. I mean, you might get a few spread out over a year or so.
5: My little cousin was terrible. His parents, Paul and Paula, didn't sleep for 2 years.
10: Well, people say that, don't they? They don't mean that they literally didn't sleep for 2 years. I mean, people have to carry on with their jobs.
5: Oh, no, they didn't. Well, you should have seen the state of them. Too knackered, too awful to look at, and too poor. That's what Paula says.
10: Well, to me, Hilary, she just sounds like a woman who can't cope with children.
5: Maybe. You know what they say about paediatricians. Actually, she always says she didn't mind about the sleep loss. It was the way kids passed bugs and illnesses to and from you that they found wearing. A cold lasting 6 months.
10: A cold cannot last 6 months.
5: Well, no, I suppose not. But it's not the same cold, is it? I mean, you give it to them and then they give it back to you in a stronger form, and so it goes on.
10: What if you've got a big case?
5: Well, you can't do it, I suppose.
10: No. I think you've been really brilliant about all this, Hilary. Have I told you that? I think you've been a really good friend.
5: Oh.
10: I mean, you can come round any time at all to see her, and not just for an hour or half an hour, for much longer periods.
5: Oh, no, I wouldn't want to interfere, not in the early days.
10: Well, it's up to you, obviously. It's there. The letter. Well, go on then.
5: Go on what?
10: Open it.
5: Your letter.
10: No, you're the father.
5: I'm not opening it.
10: Oh, thanks, Hilary. Thanks a bunch. I thought you were going to see this
5: through. All right. I'll open it.
10: What does it say?
5: Ruth, I'm really sorry. They've turned you down.
10: Oh, no. Damn. Oh, damn them. Well, these things happen.
5: I'm sorry.
9: Sir, sir, you left one of your case authorities in chambers.
18: Oh, yeah, thanks.
9: You all right, sir?
18: Yes, I'm fine. In fact, I'm gorgeous, apparently.
9: Sorry, sir?
18: Oh, it's her, Judge Rose, that's what she thinks.
9: No.
18: Fizz, she thinks I'm attractive.
9: You're joking.
18: No.
9: She never does, not seriously.
18: Seriously.
9: But I don't understand,
18: she's
9: sir.
18: Insatiable. Turns out she's not content with banging her own gavel, apparently she wants to bang mine as well.
9: No.
18: Yes. This is a judge who wants me to sit on the bench, but not as we know it.
9: Well, that's great, sir. I mean, you'll win the case.
18: Yes, but, well, I'll have to... And I'm married. I never thought of marriage as a big thing, more of an inconvenience, really, like diabetes.
9: I never think it's unfaithful if the other party never gets to know about it.
18: Vince, I don't think I can do it.
20: John!
18: What's he want?
20: John, could I have a word?
18: Well, actually, I am...
20: It's about closing speeches. I'm probably way off the mark, but I thought you'd probably be departing from your prepared skeleton argument.
18: Why should I be departing from it?
20: No, no, absolutely. It's your call. No, no, assuming that you feel it still holds any water, I wouldn't want to seek to fetter the way you choose to conduct your case. Not at all.
18: Right, well, I'm sticking to it.
20: Really? Well, I think that's jolly brave of you. See you in court.
9: What are you going to do, sir?
18: You know, Vince, in a dim light with her wig at an angle, Judge Rose isn't a bad-looking woman.
20: In conclusion, I submit that the evidence fully supports my client's case, and I wait quite intrigued to hear what my learned friend has to say again me.
13: Thank you, Mr. Ames. Mr. Fuller Carp, what do you have to say on the matter of the breach of the lease?
18: Your Honour, yes. This is a case in which I suspect that I don't have to say a great deal in order to win. This has been a case about quiet enjoyment. about what people can do quietly to enjoy themselves, so to speak. And there's nothing wrong with that if it's in private and no one else knows about it. But it isn't that simple, because though a person might be very attractive and indeed gorgeous, I submit that, well, he still has obligations. And though tempted to breach them, there are certain things he won't do on a first case. Even though he was tempted, and he would have been nice, and thanks, but he can't.
20: Well done, Johnny.
18: I must say, Vanna, I really thought you'd win. You had a far stronger case, all those authorities and statutes.
20: Nah, none of them were relevant. I was just pulling the wool. Though what your closing speech was about, I couldn't possibly say.
21: Mr. Fuller Carp, can I have a word?
18: Yeah, Vanna, would you excuse me for a moment? Let's do lunch soon and chat over things, practice recent cases.
13: John, this is terribly embarrassing for me. Well, there's no easy way to say this, but I'm sorry. Everything you said in court was justified. I just don't know what came over me. Loneliness, probably. It was a fit of midlife menopausal madness.
18: Well, I suppose that sometimes one just has to be principled about these things.
13: I just don't know why I acted like I did. I mean, what possible basis?
18: Well, I'm sure there was a certain attraction. I've been told my face has a good deal of character in it.
13: Really? I just can't believe that I tried to influence the outcome of a case on the basis of some stupid, misplaced, bizarre whim.
18: Well, these things happen. Luckily, I possess a certain degree of resolution.
13: I mean, me. A first cousin of the Lord Chief Justice.
18: Yes, yes.
13: I mean, sister-in-law to the Lord Chancellor himself.
18: Is that so?
13: My good Lord. You know, when I think about it, I'm related to half of the Court of Appeal for a start.
18: Your Honour, have I ever told you that in the daylight, I mean outside court, you have the most beautiful eyes?
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24: One reason for the city's success is its remarkable efficiency.
25: Neville Farker Bridges, successful financier and self-appointed City of London watchdog.
24: This efficiency stems directly from the willingness amongst the people who work there to conduct their various deals entirely on trust, thereby reducing paperwork to a minimum. It's a sensible arrangement, because many of the deals wouldn't be worth the paper they were written on anyway.
25: Over the past 10 years, Neville Farker Bridges has given evidence at many of the city's largest fraud trials.
24: The city is a marketplace where a number of people deal in other people's money. Unfortunately, one of the most popular ways they choose to deal with it is to turn it into their own money.
25: This week, Dell's special looks at the city. In particular, we shall be focusing on the Rouget Dory Company fraud and finding out what effects it's had on the investors who have lost everything because of it. Specifically, we shall be addressing ourselves to two questions. Have city financiers been allowed to shape the law to suit themselves? And in that case, why do they still keep breaking it? Francis Stratton is the junior minister at the Department of Trade with special responsibility for investment services. I asked him what his government is doing to combat fraud in the city.
26: We are taking the appropriate steps to ensure that in future the city's major investment institutions will be subject to much stricter regulation.
25: And who will be conducting this stricter regulation?
26: The city's major investment institutions.
25: So you're saying they'll be self-regulated?
26: Yes, they will be self-regulated by themselves, yes.
25: Well, don't you think it would be better if they were regulated by someone else?
26: Certainly not, no.
25: Why not?
26: The business of the city's major investment institutions is extremely complicated. Indeed, it's often so complicated that probably only they know what they're supposed to be doing. Clearly, in that situation, it is they who are best placed to judge whether they're doing it properly or not. And if they aren't, it'll be their job to realize that they aren't and come down hard on themselves, and I'm confident that that's what they'll do.
25: What leads you to be so confident?
26: Because we're providing them with extremely effective teeth with which to punish themselves.
25: But presumably, there's a chance that they might choose, for instance, not to punish themselves.
26: There's a chance, yes, and obviously the government has provided adequate contingencies for that chance. We've built into the system very stiff penalties for any institutions that fail to regulate themselves satisfactorily.
25: And who will administer these penalties?
26: They will.
25: The institutions will administer penalties to themselves if they do not regulate themselves satisfactorily.
26: That's right, yes.
25: Minister, there are people who are very uneasy about this new system. Are you confident that it will in fact work?
26: Certainly. We haven't just rushed into this, you know, David. We've given a great deal of thought as to how best to set about bringing the city's major investment institutions under control. We've solicited advice on the subject and we've acted upon it.
25: And who gave this advice?
26: The city's major investment institutions.
25: One of the most high-risk and potentially high-profit areas of city business is the financial futures market. I'm in the offices now of futures trader Robert Pendle Huffman, and he's with me now. Robert, tell me, what is it exactly that you do here?
27: Yeah, can you just hold on a minute? I'm on the phone.
25: Certainly, okay. Yes.
27: No, cannot do. How much? Okay, yeah, I'll help, yeah. Yeah, sorry about that.
25: No, that's fine.
27: Well, basically, at the moment, what I'm doing is pretending to sell something that I won't have in 3 months' time to someone who doesn't exist. So that the chap on the other end of the phone will attempt to buy it next week at tomorrow's price. It's a bit of a laugh, really.
25: Yes.
27: Yeah, can you hold on? Sorry.
25: Just finish this course.
27: Yeah. Okay, done. Yeah. Right, send it on. Great.
25: So you managed to sell it, did you?
27: Oh, no. Actually, I bought it instead.
25: What did you actually buy?
27: I'm not sure, but that doesn't matter anyway.
25: What's the point of the transaction, then?
27: The point is that I've just made 250 grand. I'm going to have a drink. Do you want one?
2: Yes, all right.
27: Good, can you pay? I'm a bit strapped for cash at the moment. Yeah.
25: Clearly, then, the world of financial futures is a complex and bewildering one, not to be entered by the unwary. And yet that is precisely where Daphne and Roy Baker of Middlesex found themselves. They take up the story.
6: We'd had it in our minds for quite some time to invest our money in a suitable scheme so that when we retired, we'd be rich, sort of thing.
27: Yeah.
6: When we saw Rouge Dora's advertisement in the local newspaper, we decided that theirs was the scheme for us, didn't we?
27: Yes. Yeah,
2: well, what did this this advertisement say? Can you remember?
8: Yes, it said, get rich quick with us, and it gave their name and phone number.
2: And on the basis of that advertisement, you decided to entrust your life savings?
6: No.
2: No?
6: Oh, we spoke to them first, obviously.
2: Ah.
6: Of course, when we did, we were very impressed, weren't we?
8: Oh, yes, yeah, particularly with Mr. Rouget.
2: What was it about him that impressed you?
6: Well, it was his accent, mostly.
2: His accent?
8: Yeah, oh, his very posh accent. You could tell he'd been well-educated.
6: He was very enthusiastic, too, wasn't he?
8: Oh, especially when we told him we had £8,000 to invest. I remember he said he could do a lot with that, didn't he?
6: Oh, yes, he did.
2: Did he explain exactly what kind of investment he was going to put your money into?
8: He said it was something to do with financial futures and foreign currency and, you know, that sort of thing. He said he could explain the whole portfolio very fully to us if we really wanted him to, but the trouble was the market was moving so fast that we'd lose hundreds of pounds while we were listening. So we just told him to get on with it, didn't we?
6: Yeah, well, we wouldn't have understood it anyway.
8: No.
6: Neither of us have ever been very good at sums, have we?
8: No.
2: So you gave him £8,000. What happened after that?
6: Well, at first things went very well. After 3 weeks, one of his staff phoned us up to congratulate us because we'd just become Quarcher millionaires.
2: I'm sorry, what kind of millionaires?
6: Quarcher.
8: It's a currency in Malawi.
6: And a week later, you see, they phoned us up again to tell us that we were rapidly becoming an important financial institution in our own right. And we'd soon have to make up our own minds whether or not we wanted to be quoted on the stock exchange.
8: Quite exciting, that deal, wasn't it?
6: Yeah, it was.
2: Did you manage to keep track of where all your money was going at this time?
6: No, we didn't.
2: Didn't that worry you at all?
8: No, as Mr. Rouget explained, that was the whole idea. If we couldn't keep track of the money, nor could the taxman, so it was exempt. Apparently, it's a well-known business practice.
2: I see.
6: We were quite happy just to let them get on with it, really. Till the gas bill came in.
8: Yeah, we worked out we'd need to take some money out to pay it, you see. So we contacted Mr. Rouget and asked him to convert some of our investments into cash. And he said no.
2: He said he wouldn't do it?
8: He said he couldn't do it because they weren't convertible into cash.
2: And why not?
6: Well, because apparently the most lucrative investments aren't.
2: So what's the point of having them if they're not convertible into cash?
6: Because they're so lucrative.
2: So, you're happy about the situation now, are you?
8: Well, to be honest, David, no. We'd rather have the sort of money you can spend, really.
25: 2 years ago, Gordon Rouget was featured on the BBC radio documentary series The Rich in Britain, presented by Norman Tennyson. Here, Norman Tennyson interviews Gordon Rouget in his car.
7: Well, this is just impressive. It's more like a travelling office, isn't it, Mr. Rouget?
11: I'm sorry, one moment. Sandra, take that through to the other room, would you? We'd like to talk.
12: Oh, yes, Mr. Rouget.
11: Oh, and make us a coffee when you've got a moment, would you?
12: Yes, Mr. Rouget.
11: Ah, where were we?
7: Right.
11: The car, yes. I find it...

0: The car, yes. I find it invaluable.
1: Yet you're a man who's known for his wealth and his ostentatious style. Would you say that's fair?
0: I suppose so. I live well. Being rich has simply made it possible for me to have what I've always wanted.
1: And what would that be?
0: Money.
1: Yes, you're famous for your enthusiasm for money, aren't you?
0: In a way, yes. But I don't admire money for its own sake. Although, of course, some of the higher denomination notes are quite pretty, aren't they?
1: Hmm.
0: But I do like to do things with my money. It's no good just having it. You've got to do things with it. One of the things I like to do with it is to get it out and look at it. But I don't mind spending it on the things that I want, either. We tend to go to the opera very often. Whatever's on. We have a box at Covent Garden. And they've installed a television for us, so if I don't like it, we put that on. Usually take along a couple of videos, just in case. Then there's Ascot, which I enjoy very much. Apart from the racing. And of course, I've acquired a few exquisite things.
1: What sort of things?
0: I've bought quite a few paintings. Many of them by foreigners. I think there's something quite exotic about a foreign, very expensive painting. At one of our homes, I've covered the walls with them. Almost. There's a small space just above the door in one of the bathrooms. I bought a sketch by Degas, but unfortunately it turned out to be an inch too long, and my insurers wouldn't let me trim it. So I have to keep on looking, I suppose. You don't know anybody who did any small paintings, do you? Preferably in grey.
1: Not offhand, no. Your wealth comes from the world of finance, which is notoriously ruthless. Are you ruthless?
0: I suppose I am, yes. I remember some years ago making an important decision that from then on my approach to life was going to be no more Mr. Nice Guy. That would have been when I was about 5. Fancy a quick frame of snooker?
1: Well,
0: Sandra, set up the balls, would you?
2: One of the most obvious illustrations of Gordon Rouget's ostentatious style is the Rouget Building, which is his headquarters in the heart of the city. It was designed by the architect Peter Williams. Earlier this month, I met him outside the building to talk about it.
3: I like to design buildings which say something about what goes on inside them. The problem with this commission was they didn't want me to say too much about what goes on inside there. That's why all the windows are tinted. But the East Wall has a financial motif, which I think captures something of what the city's all about.
4: You're referring there to the arrangement of 50,000 one-pound coins set in concrete.
3: That's right, yeah. That says money, which is what the city represents, isn't it?
4: It's rather extravagant, though, isn't it? Some would say outrageously wasteful.
3: But that's also a lot of what the city's about, isn't it? The important thing is, it's new. I always like my work to be new and fresh.
4: It's been generally denounced as horrendously ugly.
3: Yes, but it's ugly in a new, fresh way, isn't it?
4: Of course, you're no stranger to controversy, are you? Previous designs of yours include the notorious giant vacuum cleaner building of Dallas.
3: I think much of the criticism of that building was misplaced. If the owners had not been fridge manufacturers, I think that they would have taken a more objective view of what I was trying to achieve.
4: There was also the roundly despised 20-storey concrete nose building in Toronto.
3: I cannot accept responsibility for the shortcomings of that development. The perfume company ran out of money before the nostrils were completed.
4: And yet you yourself, remarkably, have chosen to live in a splendidly traditional thatched cottage in the Cotswolds.
3: Well, that says something about me too, doesn't it?
4: Well, what does it say?
3: Well, it says that I'm the sort of person who doesn't like to take his work home with him.
2: Gordon Rouget's choice of architect was no more provocative than many of his other business decisions, and reflects a personality whose reputation for abrasiveness has not diminished over the years, as friends and former associates can testify.
5: Yeah, well, Gordon likes to give the impression of being a hard-nosed, totally ruthless businessman, but I think underneath that bluff exterior is a warm and a sensitive man. Mind you, I'm only guessing.
6: He wasn't a very nice person to work for at all.
1: Why was that?
6: Well, it was very nerve-wracking trying to type and keep your eye on your handbag all the time.
7: Gordon takes great pleasure in telling the story of how he started with nothing, how his parents were poor, and he had to fight his way to the top. I think it tells you quite a lot about him, really.
1: In what way?
7: Well, for a start, it tells you that he's a liar. His parents were rolling in it.
8: Of course, Rouget is no stranger to fraud investigations.
2: City commentator Neville Farker-Bridges again.
8: In the late 70s, he was involved in an enormously complicated fraud trial. It lasted 3 years, and the jury were out for 7 months. It was obvious that they were totally bemused. They sent 2 notes out asking what his name was again. Eventually, the judge was forced to dismiss the case on the grounds that there was insufficient evidence that anyone could understand.
2: Some weeks ago, I arranged an interview with Gordon Rouget. I asked him first about the Bakers. What had he done with their money?
0: I've invested it for them.
4: Where?
0: Well, here and there, various places.
4: I understand you invest a lot of your clients' money in something called the Rouget Doré Venture Capital Syndicate.
0: I do, yes. The Rouget Doré Venture Capital Syndicate is a highly successful syndicate set up specifically to provide the venture capital that exciting new companies so desperately need to establish themselves.
4: Can you name a single new company that it has provided the venture capital for?
0: Yes.
4: What?
0: The Rouget

0: Doré Venture Capital Syndicate.
1: You mean it's put money into itself?
0: Yes. The Rouget Doré Venture Capital Syndicate is precisely the sort of exciting new company that we have been looking for to invest our clients' money in. So far, it has amply repaid the faith we have placed in it.
1: Well, none of your clients have been repaid.
0: Obviously, it is too early to realize the company's assets.
1: Some of them have been realized, though, haven't they? I understand that you yourself have granted yourself a first-year performance bonus.
0: It is the custom in business to offer performance bonuses to those in the company who have performed outstandingly. It would have been an act of false modesty to forego the custom in this case, simply because the outstanding performer happened to be myself.
1: And you've also granted yourself an annuity.
0: Yes.
1: Well, all of this is in a year in which, according to company records, the Rouget Doré Venture Capital Syndicate made a loss of £2 million.
0: I took the view that the poor performance of the company as a whole should not be allowed to overshadow my own particular achievements within it. It was a matter of necessity to improve company morale.
1: It was certainly a way of improving your morale.
0: I believe in leading by example.
1: But don't all of these payments suggest that you're spending your client's money rather freely on yourself?
0: Absolutely not. I'm spending it very carefully on myself.
2: 2 weeks after that interview was recorded, Gordon Rouget left the country to set up business in Bermuda. At the same time, investors were shaken by rumours that the Woods Hatton Forsyth Bank was about to collapse. This bank had underwritten and guaranteed many of Rouget Doré's investments. At the time, I spoke to the bank's chief executive, Sir Philip Friend.
3: We're conducting an internal inquiry into various financial transactions recently undertaken by the bank.
1: You mean you're looking for the bank's money?
3: Broadly, yes.
1: Now, would it be true to say that as a result of the bank's dealings with Rouget Doré, many of the bank's assets would now appear to be abroad, in Bermuda, in fact?
3: Yes. Of course, that in itself is not a cause for concern. Bermuda is a sound, sensible and reliable location for the bank to have its assets.
1: Yes, but I understand that these assets are no longer actually in the bank's name.
3: No, that is a cause for concern. Of course, it's possible that these assets are not in the bank's name for complicated tax reasons.
1: Well, it's possible that they're not in the bank's name because they've been stolen.
3: That is possible as well, yes.
1: Well, in recent months, your bank has made a series of what can best be described as extremely ill-considered investments, hasn't it?
3: The business of banking is all about taking risks, Mr. Lander.
1: Well, you've invested in a number of companies owned by people who do not in fact exist.
3: Yes, well, of course, the existence of the person to whom one is lending money is, of course, one of the things one is taking the risk on. But I am confident that we can weather this storm. I do not myself believe that the bank will collapse, and I speak as an experienced financier.
2: The following day, the bank collapsed. An investigation by Scotland Yard's fraud squad was immediately started, though many doubts were expressed in informed circles as to whether the police possessed the necessary expertise to unravel such a complicated financial tangle. I spoke to the man in charge of the investigation, Inspector Fred Clark, and asked him first whether he was confident that he was so equipped.
4: Yes, well, we are treating this as a straightforward investigation into the possibility that a crime has been committed. In that respect, and in many others, it is no different from any other criminal investigation.
1: What are you looking for?
4: Well, we're looking for evidence.
1: Evidence? Evidence of what?
4: Evidence of,
1: evidence to suggest that fraudulent transfers of cash have been made via strings of companies to one or more people who have no legal entitlement to that money.
4: Perhaps. It's, well,
1: Well, do you think that's what's happened?
4: Do you?
1: Well, I don't know.
4: Ah, well, you know. You see, that's,
1: Well, how does the departure of Gordon Rouget fit into all this?
4: Ah, yes, now, Rouget. That's right, yeah. He's gone, hasn't he?
1: Yes, he's gone to Bermuda.
4: To Bermuda, yes, we know that.
1: Well, is that, in your opinion, a cause for concern? Well, that he's gone to Bermuda with several million pounds unaccounted for, that are traceable to him.
4: Yes.
1: Yes, what?
4: Yes and no. It's early days, isn't it, really? These things are so complicated.
1: What things?
4: Exactly.
2: While Inspector Clark was wrestling with the complexity of his investigation, Roy and Daphne Baker were experiencing problems of their own.
5: We've been getting a lot of letters recently demanding money.
1: Letters from whom?
5: Well, all sorts of people. Financial institutions, insurance companies, governments, that sort of thing.
3: We've had a rates demand from Bermuda. Now, as far as I'm aware, we've never even been to Bermuda.
5: We're wanted in Switzerland, apparently.
3: It's a shame. We've always wanted to go there.
5: Well, it's very worrying.
3: I've got some terrific
5: Last night, we sat down and worked out how much people said we owed them. And how much was it?
3: £5 million.
5: £5 million, that was it. I don't like it at all. I've never liked being in debt. I mean, my mum taught me to live within my means.
3: It's terrible, really. There's a factory in Alaska that's going to have to close down unless we can give them $60,000 by next Wednesday. I feel guilty.
1: Have you sought any advice?
5: Well, we've tried to, but no one wants to take us on. They're worried that we won't pay them.
1: So what do you think you'll do?
3: Well, obviously we've got to try and find the money from somewhere. I'm putting in as much overtime as I can, and I'm walking to work to save on the bus fares.
5: And I'm doing a bit of babysitting.
3: I mean, you know, when all's said and done, £5 million is a lot of money.
1: Well, it is, yes.
3: We're being realistic about it. We know it's going to take a bit of time to pay it all back.
2: The Bakers are not the only people Rouget left behind to pick up the pieces. His former partner, Stephen Dory, is another. I asked him whether he knew that Rouget was siphoning the company money into his private bank account.
6: Well, I knew he was putting some in, yes. I asked him about it once.
4: And what did he say?
6: He said his work was his life, so it was silly to split them up into separate bank accounts.
4: Were you satisfied with that explanation?
6: Well, not really. On the other hand, you have to remember that I was very much the junior partner in the firm. Gordon had taken me on to teach him about the world of finance. I felt it wasn't up to me to question Gordon's methods.
4: Why did you feel that?
6: Because that was the first thing Gordon taught me.
2: Another person Rouget left behind is his former mistress, Sheila Winfield. She agreed to talk to me, but when I called round at her home, her flatmate informed me that she was having a bath. Nevertheless, she insisted on going ahead with the interview, and for this reason, we apologise in advance for the strange quality of the recording.
5: The thing I find the hardest is that he took his wife, not me. Oh, he said he had to because everything was in her name. But he never loved her. He told me he'd only married her for a signature.
1: Yes.
5: It was me he loved. He's brought me all sorts of things, like that dressing gown over there.
1: Oh, yes.
5: It's real panda fur, you know.
1: So this dressing gown is made from the fur of a panda?
5: No, three. There's not enough on one.
1: Oh.
5: Actually, although it's different, it's not all that nice, really. See, you just can't get the bamboo stains out.
1: No, no. Tell me about Gordon, Sheila.
5: Me and Gordon wasn't just a physical thing.
1: No.
5: He was very interested in what I thought. He was always asking me things like whether I thought I was pregnant and whether I thought it would be fun to do it in a field. Can you reach over and get the soap, Mr.
1: It's nearer you, actually.
5: Oh. We had a special relationship, you know.
1: Yes.
5: Oh, he spent a fortune on clothes for me. Bought me an SS uniform, a nurse's uniform, schoolgirl's uniform.
1: Well, what sort of man was he, do you think?
5: Oh, he had a great sense of fun. I used to like the sound of his laughter, even when it was caning me. I'd have done anything for Gordon. And he really cared for me, too. I mean, even when there was a group of us in bed together, he always talked to me the most. Life's so lonely since he's gone, Mr. Lander.
1: Yes, well, my wife's sister is also in the... I know it's very difficult for a woman, my wife tells me.
5: Woman needs a man, Mr. Lander.
2: To this day, Gordon Rouget has remained in Bermuda. Earlier this week, I flew out there to talk to him. I asked him first whether he intended to pay back the money he owed.
4: I don't owe any money. The company did, and that has been dissolved.
1: But don't you feel responsible to all the investors who trusted you?
4: I have done nothing I'm ashamed of. I'm prepared to meet any of my investors face to face. I have nothing to fear.
1: Well, of course, you are a black belt in karate, aren't you?
4: Yes, but I'm sure it won't come to that.
1: Did you feel any guilt about what you've done?
4: I have done nothing to feel guilty about. I've suffered as much as anybody over this. When the company crashed, the bottom fell out of my world.
1: Well, you see, everybody says they'd be living very comfortably out here.
4: Fortunately, there was another world underneath.
2: Gordon Rouget is not the only party to this affair for whom it has not been a total disaster. Earlier this week, the government announced that it was intending to participate in a rescue bid to save the Woods Hatton Forsyth Bank. I spoke to Junior Minister Francis Stratton about this news.
7: The government took the view, after consultation with the city's major investment institutions, that it would be wrong to allow a bank of the importance of Woods Hatton Forsyth to fail as a result of circumstances over which it had no real control.
1: Well, the bank failed largely due to incompetence and mismanagement.
7: Yes. That is why it had no real control.
1: But why is the government intervening in the affairs of a private bank?
7: You mustn't get things out of proportion, David. The rescue is, in fact, being mounted by the city's major investment institutions. The government is only helping in a peripheral way.
1: You're putting the money in.
7: Yes, but that's all we're doing. The rest of the operation is being handled entirely by the city's major investment institutions.
1: Does this mean that investors will be able to recover their money?
7: Some will, yes. Those who have first call on the bank's assets.
1: And who are they?
7: The city's major investment institutions.
2: Woods Hatton Forsyth's chief executive, Sir Philip Friend.
3: We considered the situation very carefully and came to the conclusion that the only sensible solution to the problem was for us to be rescued. We told the government of our decision and naturally they complied with it.
1: Why naturally?
3: It would have been unthinkable for a bank with our reputation to be allowed to go to the wall.
1: But it did go to the wall.
3: Yes, but it came away again.
1: Now, after the events of the last few weeks, wouldn't people be entitled to start losing faith in the city?
3: No. One shouldn't let the occasional blemish distort our perception of the city. The city does a great deal of good for the country.
1: How?
3: In all sorts of ways. It is, for example, a tremendous source of invisible earning.
1: And what form do these take?
3: They don't take any form. They're invisible. But they're there, and they play an important part in the economy of the country.
1: Yes, but even if the city does indeed bring money into the country, very little of it actually leaves the city itself, does it?
3: Quite a lot comes home with us to Surrey for the night.
1: Yes, but in the main, it stays in the city.
3: Yes.
1: And what doesn't tends to go out in fraud.
3: Fraud is a sign of a healthy, vibrant economy.
1: Is it?
3: Of course it is. If the economy wasn't healthy, there wouldn't be any money around to defraud, would there?
2: We end this week with the Bakers. What effect has their experience had on their lives?
5: Well, it's been devastating, really, hasn't it?
8: Yeah.
5: People just don't trust us anymore. Can't get credit anywhere. We have to pay the milkman one bottle at a time.
8: He won't let go of it until we've dropped the change into his other hand.
5: Roy's mother won't accept a cheque for a birthday.
8: Still, we're making progress.
1: How much have you paid back so far?
5: £207.60.
8: We're getting there, aren't we, love?
2: Delve Special was presented by David Lander with the assistance of Stephen Fry. Studio production was by Felicity Montague, Jack Claff and Robert Bathurst, with dramatic reconstructions by Harry Enfield and Mark Arden. Delve Special was researched by Tony Sarche and the editor was Paul Mayhew Archer.
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10: Any Bloke by Gary Brown. 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
11: Drink your cereal milk with a spoon, Sophie. They only drink it from the bowl in France, don't they, darling?
12: Yes, darling.
11: Looking forward to your early morning café au lait and brioche?
12: Certainly am.
11: Ah, but who will you be sharing it with?
12: Don't start, Phil.
13: How long are you away for, Mummy?
12: Not long, sweetheart, just a few days.
11: And nights?
12: Why are you so pathetically insecure?
11: I'm just the dowdy drudge you leave behind when you go off on these business trips.
12: Oh, grow up. What exactly do you think I'm going to do?
11: So when's gorgeous Gavin coming to pick you up?
12: He should be here soon. So, do you want me to bring you anything back from Paris?
13: Oh, yes, please.
12: Anything in mind?
13: Yes, long hair.
12: I don't think I can quite manage that. Anyway, what's wrong with short hair? I've got short hair. And I think you look lovely with a short, neat...
11: sensible.
12: ...hairstyle.
13: But I want long hair like Barbie.
12: But she's a doll. And anyway, she's got different colour hair.
13: Yellow.
12: You've got lovely brown... ish hair.
13: I've changed my mind about the present.
12: Good. What would you like then?
13: Long yellow hair.
12: Oh, we've spawned a bimbo.
14: The bells are alive with the sound of music. Morning.
13: Yo, Liam.
14: Yo, Stolz. Give me skin. Right then, where's the lard in the frying pan so I can lag me arteries?
11: Why are you so flipping bouncy?
14: Because I'm free! Free!
12: I wonder if Martha thinks she's free now she's alone, heavily pregnant and looking after Sam.
14: Well, it was her that chucked me out. Anyway, we'll soon make it up, we always do. I'll just have a few more days of freedom, then I'll go back with my tail between my legs, to coin a phrase.
12: If she'll have you.
14: She'll need me around for the birth of the baby. Anyway, she's not due for another month. So, in the meantime, I can have a bit of fun before I go back to the torture of early mornings and the big breakfast.
12: Not round here, you're not. You've been here long enough. I want you gone when I come back. Right, Phil?
11: Right.
14: Okay. Those assertiveness classes certainly paying off, Sarah. Have you got any real coffee? I fancy a caffeine rush.
11: No.
14: Haven't you got any stimulants around here?
12: There's a spring gone on the sofa.
14: Oh, I think I'll go down the road to that greasy spoon and have me breakfast. Why, I'm so hungry I could eat me half a pig, curly tail and all.
11: You are gross, Liam. You make Hannibal Lecter look like a vegan.
12: Come in, it's open.
15: Morning.
12: Morning, Gavin.
11: Oh, morning. This is Liam. He's standing in for Sarah while she's away.
14: We're giving homosexuality a try. As a lifestyle option.
15: Hi, Liam.
14: That's a sharp suit you've got there.
15: Armani.
14: Armani, your money, who cares if you look good?
12: You'll have to excuse him, Gavin. He used to be funny, now he's just sad.
14: But cute.
15: Right. Come on, Sarah, get your bags together. Better make tracks, we're going to catch that plane.
12: Okay, I'm ready. Right, bye, Soph. Mm, be good.
13: Bye, Mummy.
12: Bye, Phil.
11: Au revoir.
14: Don't drink too much champagne.
12: It's a business trip, Liam.
14: Sure it is.
15: Bye now.
11: Bye.
14: Crikey, you're a brave man letting her go to Paris with a suit and a ponytail.
11: Not everybody's life is like a Puccini opera, Liam. We don't all have the morals of a tomcat. Speaking of which, would you mind not leaving your copies of Grind and Grunt lying around all over the place?
13: Is that the one with the lady's big boobies?
14: Just a fitness manual, Soph. You know, how to keep strong and healthy.
11: Ha!
14: There is a difference between pornography and eroticism, you know.
11: Yes, and you're doing a PhD on it.
14: These mags are post-feminist, mate. Those women are definitely in charge of their own sexuality.
11: And you're definitely in charge of the washing up.
14: Before I came here, I had hands like bananas. Now they're like crinkle-cut chips.
11: And don't oversud this time. Your washing up technique is pathetic.
14: It's that ecological stuff. I can't judge it. You need half a bottle to get a flipping lather. What'd you buy it for?
11: Well, it's kinder to the environment.
14: Pathetic. The rivers are dying, so what do? Change your washing up liquid.
11: We British don't have social revolutions. We just alter our shopping habits. So get a move on with that ecologically sound green gunge. Only got work today. Poisoning little minds.
15: Half term.
11: What a cushy life you teachers lead. So what are you going to do?
14: Bother you.
13: Don't bother Daddy, Liam. Bother me. Can you play roughly?
14: What's roughly?
13: I'll show you, but I'd better go to the toilet first so I don't wet myself.
14: It's that good, huh?
11: Hello?
16: Hello, this is your mother-in-law speaking.
11: Prove it.
16: What? I can't hear you very well. I'm in the bath with the portable.
11: It's proof enough for me. I'm afraid you just missed Sarah.
16: Well, actually, it's you I want to speak to.
11: Why?
16: Because I've got a free day today, and I thought I hadn't seen Sophie for a while, so why don't I have her?
11: Well, that's very kind of you. I can do some work. I'll bring her over.
16: Okay, but park round the corner. I don't want the neighbours to see.
11: I get the feeling you're ashamed of me.
16: Oh, don't be silly. I'm only ashamed of your car.
13: Can I have some shaving foam, Daddy?
11: All right, but don't make a mess.
13: What can I use as a shaver?
11: Here, use the back of the comb, yeah?
13: What can I use as blood?
11: We don't have time for that today, Sophie.
13: Oh, well, what about the bits of toilet roll?
11: All right, we'll do that later, but you can only use two bits.
13: Why don't ladies shave?
11: Well, because they haven't got beards like men have.
13: Auntie Ethel has. She's got a moustache and she's got long white hairs sticking out of her chin. And when she kisses you, it prickles.
11: Well, she's old and lots of old ladies have hairs on their faces.
13: We should buy her a Philips lady shave for Christmas.
11: I don't think she'd appreciate that as a present, Sophie.
13: Right, I've finished. Where's the aftershave?
11: Over there.
13: Right, I'm going to put on some of Mummy's lipstick now.
11: Okay. I think I better sort out her role models before she gets much older.
13: Are we ready to go yet, Daddy?
11: Not quite, Sophie. I've just got some washing to put in. Liam, is this the stuff you wanted washed?
14: Please.
11: But you've been here 10 days. There's only one pair of underpants.
14: I'm quite fussy that way. I change them once a week, whether they're dirty or not. Wait, let's have a look. Actually, I could get another 2 days out of them.
11: It's hard to tell with the Lenny the Lion motif on them.
15: Right.
11: Are you coming with us?
15: May as well. Got nothing better to do. If I stay here, I'll only play roulette on your salad spinner or read your diary again. God, what a boring life you lead.
11: Better switch on the answer phone then.
15: What for?
11: Well, I've got a few bits of work out with some producers. You never know, they might call.
15: How is the writing going? I heard you clacking away on your PC last night.
11: All right, you know. Oh, no, I've forgotten which button you press to switch it on.
13: The red one, Daddy.
11: Oh, right.
15: Answer phone. What do you need one of those for? You're in most of the time. You'll buy any old tat, won't you?
11: Oh, that's good, coming from the man who invested in a cartridge player and Betamax video. Anyway, everyone's got an answer phone these days. I find it very useful. Right, let's go.
15: I've left my wallet upstairs. You two go out, I'll lock up.
11: All right, come on, Sophie.
13: I've been ready for ages.
11: All right.
13: And I did my shoes up all by myself.
11: That's very good. That Velcro is tricky, isn't it?
15: Answer phone. Who does he think he is? Melvin Bleeding Bragg?
17: I'm afraid neither Phil or Sarah Stevens are at home at the moment, but when you hear the tone, please leave a message.
15: What a divvy message. I think we can do better than that. Goodness me, right. This is the Jimmy Savile hotline now. Say, please leave your request, and I promise I'll try and fix it for you after the tone. Right. I don't know why you keep this car. It's for French peasants, not English ones.
11: Well, I happen to like it. It's for baguettes, not baps, and Van Rouge, not Vinto Cordial. It's individual and idiosyncratic. Like, well, it hasn't got windows. It's got ear flaps.
15: It's got the suspension of a 1950s sledge. And you need to be Edward de Bono to work out the flipping gear stick.
11: Well, it's economical. And so far, touch wood, very reliable.
15: Why did we have to park round the corner?
11: Don't ask.
15: Crikey, is this still London? There's spaces between the houses. And what are those green things?
11: Lawns.
15: You'll have to excuse me, Phil, but I'm really impressed by wealth, so I may grovel to your mother-in-law.
11: Well, in that case, you should get on like a house on fire.
13: It is Grandma. Can I ring the bell?
11: Sure.
13: Hello, Grandma.
18: Hello, darling. Why don't you go and play on the swing in the garden?
13: Okay.
18: The crash helmet's in the conservatory.
13: Oh, do I have to put it on?
18: I'll get you a lovely ice cream later.
13: Okay, bye.
11: Bribery and neuroses, Granny's Brew 90s style.
18: Would you like to come in for a quick cup of tea?
11: Well,
15: yes, that'd be lovely.
11: This was a friend of mine, Liam Murray.
18: How do you do? Shoes off, please. Cream carpets.
11: You didn't tell Sophie to take hers off.
18: She's blood, you ain't.
15: Shall we leave them in the porch?
18: It's not a porch, it's a portico.
11: Where do we put the togas?
15: Good job I changed my socks last week.
18: Follow me into the reception room.
15: I'm following.
11: Liam, watch out for the... Chandelier.
18: He shouldn't be so tall.
11: He's only 5'6". You all right, mate?
18: Let's take him to the sofa.
15: Oh, what happened?
11: You walked into a chandelier.
15: Where?
11: Versailles, North London.
18: Here, lie down.
15: Now what happened?
11: You slipped off the plastic covers on the sofa. You need to grab onto the armrest.
18: But not with your fingernails!
11: How are you feeling?
15: Yeah, a lot better. It gave me a bit of a shock when your father-in-law popped his head out from under the cushion on the sofa.
11: Yeah, he likes lying on the plastic. Says it reminds him of his mother's womb.
15: Oh, so that's what he meant.
11: Oh, what? He says, slap my back and cut my dressing gown cord, I'm a coming out. Yeah, it's one of his two jokes. The other one is to play the 1812 overture on his armpit.
15: Hmm, what a talented man. So, what are we going to do now then, eh?
11: Well, I'm going back home to do some writing.
15: Oh, come on, you boring old toad. Let's do something exciting. Sarah's away, Sophie's being looked after. Why don't you go out and enjoy yourself for a change?
11: Oh, I don't know.
15: Oh, come on, let's go call on Gerald so we've got someone to pick on.
11: Well...
15: Oh, go on. Look, if you go home, you'll only mope about Sarah.
11: No, I won't.
19: Another one, Sarah?
20: Oh, you'll get me diddly, Gavin.
19: Maybe that's what I want. Miss, two more bucks, please. Oh, I'm glad we're not working today. Because you know the old spoonerism about bucks fizz.
20: Spoonerism? That's very funny.
19: I know. Oh, are you glad you've come?
20: Oh, yeah, it's great to get away.
19: It wasn't too awkward with him.
20: Well, you know how childish he can be.
19: I do. But you don't think he suspects?
20: Oh, he suspects, all right. But he can't prove a thing.
19: Face wipe?
20: I'd love one. You do it for me. Face and ears.
11: Oh, now, come on.
19: Butt out, Mr. Cuckold. Me and your missus have some serious cleansing to do.
20: Oh. Gavin!
0: Swine! He's gone straight for a chin cleft.
21: Talking to yourself again, Phil?
11: Oh, sorry, as miles away.
0: Permission to come aboard! Yoo-hoo, Philip!
11: Yoo-hoo, Gerald! Are those new specs?
0: Yes, actually. Mummy bought them for me. You don't think they're a smidge too severe?
11: No. You look like Peter Glaze. Where's my crackerjack pencil?
0: Oh, shut up, you cream-faced loon. You look like Jean-Paul Sartre. On a bad morning.
21: Ouch, touche.
0: So, Philippe, where are we going to go to then, eh?
11: Oh, search me.
0: Well, I'm told that there's this magnificent exhibition of Byzantine religious icons in town.
21: Don't be daft, Gerald. Culture's not enjoyment. We're out to destroy brain cells, not exercise them.
11: Who says you can't have fun at something like that?
0: Yeah, pleb.
11: I've never been to the Courtauld since I moved to Somerset House.
0: Me neither. Good-o. Which one shall we go to, then?
22: Welcome to Fun City. £6 adults, £3 children under 12.
23: Is there any reduction for National Union of Teachers?
22: No.
23: The Caravan Club?
22: No.
23: The Tufty Club?
22: No. And there are no reductions either for the Herald Air Club, the Tinker and Tucker Club, the Nog in the Nog Club, the Skippy the Kangaroo Club, or the Peckham branch of the Betty Rubble Fan Club.
0: Well, you can't blame us for asking.
22: Yes, I can.
0: Right. Two hot dogs with onions, please.
21: Great.
0: One with ketchup, one with mustard. And a bag of chips.
21: Right.
0: Two candy flosses, one toffee apple, and a bar of Caramac.
21: Right.
0: Right, lads, what are you having?
11: God, Gerald, how can you eat so much and not get fat?
21: He's just a gullet with elbow patches.
0: I didn't have any breakfast. Mater wasn't up yet. It's just a little snackette to keep me going.
11: A snackette? So what would constitute a main meal?
21: Tesco's.
11: Ow! Right on me BCG jab scar!
0: From now on, Murray, I'm going to thump you every time you're horrid.
11: Now, come on, boys. Let's try and make this as pleasant as possible. After all, you both did outvote me to come here.
0: Yes, well, I knew it would be useful as a sociological experience. Pop culture and all that.
21: Well, my first sociological experience is going to be the hell slide. Come on, Phil.
0: Hey, what about me? I haven't got my snackette yet.
11: We'll see you over there, Gerald.
0: Maybe they're right. Maybe in future I should eat more healthily. God knows what I'm doing to my arteries.
21: There's your stuff, mate. That'll be £4.80, please.
0: Oh, and a Lucozade, please.
11: Oh. Oh, come on, Gerald. You just have to go. You're holding up the queue.
21: But there's a 30-foot vertical drop. What about the G-force on my innards? Shaving, Phil. I would be here all day. There's a punk behind me. Looks he's got all the patience of an autumn wasp.
11: It's not dangerous. A child of 8 could do it.
0: No. I'm getting down. I can't do it.
11: You can't. There's no room on the stairs.
0: I'll have to. I'm starting to hyperventilate.
11: All right, Liam.
22: One, two, three.
0: No!
20: No, Gavin.
19: Just a quick nightcap.
20: Thank you for the evening.
19: Which I paid for.
20: And do you think it gives you the right to tup me like a randy squire?
19: I thought you liked me.
20: I'm married. No, Gavin.
19: Just a quick nightcap.
20: Thank you for the evening.
19: Which I paid for.
20: Oh, and do you think it gives you the right to tup me like a randy squire?
19: I thought you liked me.
20: I'm married.
21: So, which one, Phil? Phil.
11: No, what?
21: Are you communing with the Godhead again? Which one do you want, the cola or the orange? Pinhead here, nick the dandelion and burdock.
0: Well, I paid for it all.
24: Excuse me, is this seat free?
21: It is for you.
11: Just ignore him, we do.
21: On holiday?
24: Yeah.
21: My name's Lee, and this is my posse, Phil and Jez.
11: Thinks he's from Brooklyn, not Bermondsey.
21: Near enough. Hey, that's a bad watch. Where'd you get that from, the States?
24: No, an Esso garage.
11: Stop pestering her.
21: I'm not pestering her, I'm conversing.
14: Oh, look, your boyfriend's coming back with the drinks.
1: He's not my boyfriend, he's my dad. Well, he's probably younger than you are. And better looking.
14: Finished, have we, lads? Come on, let's go.
11: Serves you right. You're so unreconstructed, Liam. You should come with an airfix kit.
14: Oh, don't come the pious new man with me, mate. You're not so flippin' perfect. The only reason you're so miserable today is that you're imagining your wife's getting laid by a ponytail. Very right on.
11: No, I'm not.
14: Get into top gear, Gerald. Everyone's overtaking you.
1: Stop crowding me, Murray.
14: This is supposed to simulate the TT races on the Isle of Man, not the cup of tea races on the Isle of Wight.
1: Ah, but I haven't crashed into anything, have I? Slow and steady wins the race hare.
14: But you won't win, you doofus, if you don't overtake anything.
11: Leave him alone. Let him do it his way.
1: Yes, you're so competitive. Maybe all I want is an unblemished safety record. Set yourself an achievable target and stick to it.
14: Wimp.
1: What are you doing, changing up a gear? I'm out of control!
14: Go on, keep steering.
11: Watch out for the bend.
1: Ah, I've run over a race attendant!
14: That's all right, you only lose 5 seconds. Go on, keep going, you're third now.
1: Crikey, I feel all light-headed.
14: Go on, you're doing really well, you're second.
1: Hey, I knew one day my cycling proficiency badge would pay off.
14: Go on, Gerald, last lap, overtake him on the bend, and through on the straight to take the checkered flag.
1: I'm burning rubber now, mateys. Eat my exhaust pipe, sucker.
14: Well done, you've overtaken him. Now accelerate for the finishing line. What happened there? You were about to win, then you lost control and ploughed into the crowd.
1: Well, I got so excited my glasses steamed up and I couldn't see. Gosh, I hope there's no skeletons. I hate skeletons.
14: Of course there'll be skeletons. It's the ghost train, Divvy.
11: Those are my nails you're biting, Gerald.
1: Oh, sorry, Philip.
21: Ah! It started! What a horrible face!
11: It hasn't started yet. He's just the attendant.
3: What's wrong with me face, Ford Eyes?
1: Oh, nothing. Nothing. I particularly like the way the acne scars counterpoint the tattoos. Very Kandinsky.
3: Right? Young Wosky. He sounds foreign to me. And I'm English.
1: Oh, I know. I can see that from the Union Jack tattooed on your face. And arms. And tongue.
11: He doesn't mean any harm. Mate.
1: No, I don't. Especially as we've just come from my mother's funeral.
3: So what?
1: Would you like some money? I'll just stop the check tomorrow.
11: Yeah.
1: And the credit card's up to the limit, so he won't be able to use that.
11: Sure.
1: But what's Mummy going to say about my new glasses?
11: Yeah, that was mean of him, after you've given him all that stuff.
1: Yeah.
14: I've never seen anyone eat a pair of spectacles before.
1: Is this the car, Phil?
11: No, it's a Teenage Mutant Hero Turtle bin.
4: How do you solve a problem like Maria? How do you catch a cloud and pin it down? How do you find a word that means Maria?
11: A flippity gibbet,
1: a will-o'-the-wisp, a cloud.
4: La, da, da. Many a thing you know you like to tell her.
11: Tell her.
4: Many a thing you ought to understand.
11: But how'd you make her stay?
4: And listen to what you say.

0: Ah, you make a lovely nun, Gerald.
1: Thank you. As a matter of fact, I played the Mother Superior in our school play production. I auditioned for Maria, but pretty boy Parker Smith Jr. got it.
2: Ooh, still rankles, eh?
1: No, not really. The next year I got Sally Bowles, and all he played was that little Nazi who sings Tomorrow Belongs to Me.
0: Ah, that's my favourite. It always brings a lump to my throat.
2: Oh, no.
0: Old Reliable, eh?
2: Come on, old love. Come on, old love. Don't let me down.
0: Oh, great.
1: Give up?
2: Yes.
1: Octavius Caesar.
0: I hate playing Botticelli with you. You always pick the most obscure people. Why don't you choose Bob Monkhouse?
2: Oh, you've ruined my one now.
0: Oh, let's peg it in. I've had enough. 8:10. What time did you call the breakdown service?
2: 7.
0: Can't be much longer, surely.
1: What's the Latin word for pleasure?
0: I don't know, Gerald. What is Latin for pleasure?
1: Walloped ass. Spelt with a V.
0: I bet that was really funny in the 4th-year dorm after prep.
2: Hey, look, why don't we play the advert game, you know? Somebody hums the tune, everybody has to guess what it is.
0: I've played this with you before. You always do 1001.
2: 1001 cleans a big, big carpet for less than half a crumble as an overgrown.
1: Sorry, I must go for a wee. Too much dandelion and burdock.
2: Oh, there's another hedgerow ruined. Oh, look at that full moon.
0: You know when those cosmonauts were in the space station? They said they could see two large masses of human movement. One was the Iran-Iraq war.
2: What was the other one?
0: English Volvos heading for the Dordogne. I'm sorry I snapped at you before. I was out of order. You were right. I was a nerd with that girl.
2: Yeah, but I do get a bit pious sometimes.
0: When we get back, I'll pack up and go home. To tell you the truth, I've really missed Sam. And Martha, believe it or not. I'll be glad when I get old and my sex driver's gone. It takes up so much bloody headspace. Don't you ever want to sleep with other women?
2: No, sometimes. But it's only lust and, you know, I've got too much to lose. Discipline, my boy. Lots of cold showers and use thymol toothpaste.
0: I've behaved like a prat, haven't I?
2: Ah, that must be the breakdown van.
0: Oh, look, there's Gerald all lit up.
2: How much dandelion and burdock did he drink?
0: Still, it's pretty colours.
2: Ooh, out like a light as soon as her head hit the pillow. Ooh, is this cup for me?
0: Yep.
2: Hey, look, there's some messages on the answer phone.
0: Yeah, listen to your outgoing message as well.
2: What have you done to it, you cheeky monkey?
3: You're too late. He's popped out, so tough titty.
2: Sod.
4: Never a truer word spoken.
0: I know that voice.
4: This is Celia, Liam.
0: It's Martha's sister.
4: Your son has indeed just popped out, prematurely. He's in an incubator, but he should be okay. Martha is too, after a 7-hour labour. She'll need to ring you. I'm looking after your other son, Sam. He keeps asking after you. He doesn't yet know his father is a worthless toe rack.
0: They'll let me in now, won't they?
2: Oh, yeah.
0: This time, you know, the hospital?
2: I should think so, yeah.
0: Right. She said he was okay.
2: Yeah.
0: I must get some petrol.
2: So Liam's at home with Sam at the moment, but Martha says she wants him out for good when she comes home with the baby.
5: He's only got himself to blame. She should have chucked him out years ago. So, Missy, what have you been up to?
6: Nothing.
2: Oh, you might as well be locked under the stairs for all you remember. What about the swimming pool yesterday, the trip to the aquarium this morning, and staying at Grandma Faye's?
6: Oh, yeah. I went to Grandma Faye's. She gave me 3 cupcakes and a cream soda, and Grandpa wiggled his ears and took his teeth out.
5: Sounds a fun day.
6: Did you bring me back a present, Mummy?
5: Yeah, here it is.
6: What is it?
5: A set of hair bands for when your hair gets long.
6: So I can have my hair long like Barbie's?
5: Well, not quite like Barbie's, but long-ish.
6: That is wicked.
2: So, did you have a good time?
5: Yeah. We shouldn't have chucked all our 70s gear away.
2: And, Gavin enjoy himself?
5: What's that meant to mean?
2: Well, you know, nothing. It's just that, you know, you must have had to spend a lot of time with him and...
5: He's gay.
2: What?
5: Gavin. He's gay. He's got a partner called Jim. As a matter of fact, he said that at university, he had a bit of a thing for you.
2: Oh. Well, you know, we should have them round for dinner sometime.
5: Feel less jealous now that your woman's safe.
2: Oh, I admit I'm a jealous guy. The strength of my emotions sometimes shock me. I love you with a frenzy of a 14th century Florentine fabulist. Tea or decaf?
5: Oh, tea.
7: In episode 4 of Any Bloke, Jim Sweeney played Phil, Caroline Quentin, Sarah, and Shirley Stelfox, Faye. Liam was played by Steve Steen, Gerald by Lloyd Peters, Gavin by Paul Clarkson, and Sophie by Nadine Ballantyne. Other parts were played by Rachel Atkins and Mark Straker. Any Bloke was written by Gary Brown and produced by Anne Jobson.
8: Is that proper farmhouse cheddar?
9: No, I don't think so.
8: What about that?
9: No. It's quite nice, though.
8: Is it? Do you think I might try a piece? I'll have 2 ounces, please.
10: Jacob's, the cream of cream crackers.
11: Inside every Cape Plum, there's a nice clean stone asking to be let out. There's a very sweet sound to Cape Plums when you have them for afters.
12: I came across Mr. Kipling in the meadow by the church. If I've painted that spire once, he said, I've painted it 12 times. He offered me an apple pie. An artist needs inspiration, he explained. Golden shortcrust pastry, delicious apple filling, and just the right amount of sugar sprinkled on top. But then, when it comes to the little details, Mr. Gibley does have an exceedingly good eye.
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17: 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Thank you.
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13: I'm crunching my polo, dear Liza, I'm crunching my polo, dear Liza, crunching.
14: 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You can eat polo without other people hearing. Try sucking them, dear Henry.
13: I can't, I've already crunched them all.

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2: 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I can't really be bothered with this. 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He's very thin. If you want, you can clap him.
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4: Thank you. I'm Mark. We're now tantalizingly close to the end of my campaign to make the world substantially better. This is part 5 out of 6. In other words, halfway. And our crushing satirical treatment of the 7 deadly sins has led to many sinners giving it up altogether. After our program on envy last week, we had the following email from a serial killer named Gav. He's got to be called something. Dear Mark, I've ended my murdering spree because I just couldn't take myself seriously anymore. Every time I load a gun, I have a fit of the giggles and I'm no good to anyone. You will be my final victim. And there's a frowny face at the end of that one. Nice one, Gav. Keep him coming. Of course, that was a joke. I chose the name Gav because the most frightening, horrid man I've ever met was called Gav. At school, he's one of these people who quite often slap you because of tango adverts. And now he's in the army. It's true, yeah, dear. I'd never thought about going to the army, but even if I had, those army adverts would have pretty much quite quickly deterred me. You're in the army. The guy behind you is about to shoot you in the back of the head. If you turn around, the guy now in front of you will shoot you in the back of the head. Because it's still in the back of your head, see? If you stay where you are, 2 guys will shoot you in the hips. Join the army. Why? It sounds horrible. Why not accentuate the positive? In the army, you go camping. You can stay up late and get muddy. Then I'm interested. Seems cutting off the nose despite the face. So the sin of sloth or laziness is under discussion today, as you may have gathered by Tim Key's rather half-assed introduction.
2: Sorry, Mark, you can't. Radio 4 can't say half-assed.
4: Can't say half-assed.
2: Can't say half-assed.
4: Half-bottomed. This is our musician, Tim Minchin, whose job it is to keep us in line language-wise. Tim will also be announcing when we reach the lull in the show with this sequence. The lull is the point where you at home can have a quick break, have a cup of tea or coffee or, you know, douse yourself in lighter fluids, however you sickos get off. By you at home, as ever, I mean people listening all over the country, whether you're in Devon or not. Minchin will also be sounding the amusing rather than hilarious alarm, or Arthur, if a joke doesn't quite deliver the required goods. So can we just hear what that sounds like, Tim?
2: No, I can't be bothered. Just do a crappy joke and I'll do it then.
4: I'll do my best. Sloth is not a word we hear very often these days, unless we're watching The World's Slowest Animals on ITV2, or The World's Slowest Animals Extra on ITV2 later that night. The sloth, which is noted for its laziness, is probably the only animal to have been given a name which takes the mickey, although biologists originally called the zebra that stripy git, the zebra. See, there, I did that to try and get you to play the amusing rather than hilarious alarm.
2: I've actually forgotten how it goes.
4: Can you just improvise the alarm?
2: What would be the point in improvising an alarm? The very nature of an alarm is that it's a consistent noise. Imagine if you're in a hotel and there was a fire and the person decided, you know, not knowing where the button was, to do a series of quacking noises.
4: Well, you'd assume it was probably a fire alarm.
2: No.
4: Every time I hear ducks, I think there's a fire here.
2: Everyone would burn to death sitting there thinking there was ducks escaped in the hotel.
4: So you're calling me a murderer?
2: An idiot.
4: Right, so we haven't got the alarm. I'll just have to make every joke a killer. But before anything else, I'm going to ask our poet, Tim Key, to introduce the subject. Tim Key!
5: Can I please have some music, Tim? Do you have anything different? This is a poem about sloth, laziness. Roy arrived at his wedding 25 minutes late, wearing his dressing gown and eating a croissant. Marie's carefully caked on makeup ran as she saw the crumbs on the aisle. Roy couldn't be bothered to look round. And during the vows, he said he didn't mind either way. At the reception, he used his speech to say how pretty his wife was, vaguely organise a lad's night out, and see if anyone knew how to get champagne out of a dressing gown. Marie's father used his speech to reiterate what he'd said the night before on the pier, i.e., pull your finger out, or there'll be no money for a house. Roy yawned. He'd already mentally gone to bed by that point. On both nights. Sloth.
4: You're meant to do two this week. Have you got another one?
5: Okay, I have another. Griff wandered around. He was wearing jeans.
4: Tim Key! Now, you may think laziness is one of the lesser sins. Everyone is a bit of a lazy bone sometimes. For example, last night, I slept. John Prescott looks permanently as if he'd rather be in bed. We'll never forget that classic Newsnight episode where Jeremy Paxman actually got his pyjamas on and curled up during a story about interest rates. So, you might be asking at home, can anything so commonplace really be bad? The answer is, well, yes, of course. All kinds of common things are bad. Ringtones, the phrase, no biggie. Why are you even asking these stupid things at home? You disgust me, you at home. However, one form of laziness which is a particular blight on society may not be immediately obvious until I use the traditional example from my own life, or exemplum.
6: Exemplum, exemplum, example from one's own life, example, blah, blah, blah, blah.
4: It's almost as if the two of you are being lazy for some funny reason. The other day, I turned my phone on. There were no numbers in the phone book, not all gone. Normally I've got three numbers. So I went to the phone shop, showed the guy my phone. He said, okay, what's happened is, yeah, you've used your delete all numbers option by accident. Yeah? Now, two things. Firstly, stop saying yeah all the time. What's wrong with the phrase, would this not seem to be a reasonable summary of events? Right? More to the point, why on earth have I got a delete all numbers option on my phone? What possible use can there be for this option to destroy every shred of information I've ever got in my life? Unless your whole family and all your friends die in the one evening. And then I've gone, God, my life's in tatters. Everyone I know has been wiped off the face of the planet. Still, nice and quick to get them off the SIM card now. What's the next? Oh, what's that big red button in your kitchen? Oh, that's the destroy my house suddenly button. Yes, I know, it's very close to the cooker. I almost wish they hadn't put it in the first place. But nothing is entirely out of the question in the lazy society which is forever trying to take technological shortcuts, even if they lead down technological dead ends, which in turn leads to us being molested by a technological man in a dirty Mac. Predictive texting is another example of this. You know, the function where you go is, right, you put your feet up, I'll finish the word, there you are. Fat lot of good that is. Or, as my phone would say, eat lot of goof. The time I got mugged, for example, as I've mentioned before, I tried to text for help. And by the time I sent it, the guy had got me up against the wall. All this because predictive texting didn't know the word wielding, and I was trying to write. Oh, yeah. The phrase I wanted was, my assailant is wielding a knife. Of course, I could have just gone for help, but at the time, you panic. You know. Now, since the mugging, I've come to think more and more about our reliance on gadgets. I try to never take anything expensive around with me. I've got a fake wallet, for example, which is empty. So now if somebody asks for my wallet during a mugging situation, you give them the empty one. You've conned, it's clever. Or I've got a fake iPod, which is no actual music, just every song is me going, you thieving bugger. I reckon they'll get bored of listening to that eventually, even with a random shuffle option. We've barely begun the show.
2: I don't know, I just feel like, I think we all feel like it's just a bit much, man.
4: Why are you suddenly shirking your duties and calling me man?
2: I don't know, man, but I've made this swan out of a napkin.
4: For you at home, he has made the swan out of, what is that, out of a napkin? I'd never before overruled the lull, but I think the show has barely begun.
2: Whatever, man.
4: I'd better get on with the show, I suppose, in the face of this almost total dereliction of duty from everyone else. We were talking about those pointless time-saving devices which make us lazier. Probably the silliest one I've seen is if you fly on a plane and you get given the sleep mask, which is a mask you put over your eyes and it's dark. If you really can't be bothered, just shut your bloody eyes. Or maybe it's just never occurred to you. Thank goodness for this wonderful device. Before I got this, my life was hell. Daylight everywhere I went. I never thought of that. Mentioning air travel takes me to another area where we encounter a lot of laziness. Public transport. The excuses they offer for unreliable service. Incredible. The worst culprit's probably are train companies. Train travel is extremely expensive, and they're not at all apologetic. That's £91.12, please. How are you paying for that? Well, I've sold a couple of things. I've made sacrifices in other areas of my life. I saw the hate. How would you like to pay? Well, I'd like to pay by tweaking your nose. But to accept tweak? You pretty much know for certain, if you're travelling by train, at some point there'll be one of these dreaded announcements. Recently I got a train from London to Aberdeen, a journey which takes, at best, forever. At worst, slightly longer than forever. I was on the platform waiting, and it came over the tannoy. Platform 4, passengers are waiting the 10 o'clock train from London to Aberdeen, calling at, and off they go. Potters Bar, Hitchin, Stevenage, Grantham, Newark Northgate, Doncaster, York, Darlington, Durham, Newcastle upon Tyne, Berwick, Edinburgh Waverley, Edinburgh Haymarket, Kirkcaldy, Dundee, Montrose, Stonehaven, and Aberdeen. This train is cancelled. Perhaps mention that bit at the start of the announcement. It's like a vet saying, yes, your dog's got a slight problem with his foot. Also,

0: Surely when you're making a plan for the day, you should factor in a bit of plumbing time at some point. That's not much of an excuse. If he said, oh, I've had a nightmare day, a griffin attacked me. Fair enough. This tendency to use language in a thoughtless way is a subtler but still rather important form of laziness. If we're careless with important words like nightmare or, you know, camel, then they start to lose their meanings. Admittedly, it's not yet happened with camel. Suddenly, words take on associations which they should not have. The Emperor Nero, for example, one of the cruelest men in history. What have we got now? Cafe Nero. I'll have a latte and kill a Christian, please. To die for, as well, is a particularly terrible example of laziness robbing a phrase of its nobility. Once people said that winning World War II was a cause to die for. Human freedom was something to die for. The other day I heard someone saying, this peanut butter is to die for. I was tempted to steal around behind this idiot and beat him to death with a jar. And then see how he stood up in court. Well, it was his wish, he expressed it. If you are listening at home, I don't recommend killing people with a peanut butter jar, unless it really is well justified. One of the most annoying verbal shortcuts I've come across is or whatever. I was on a train recently, and this woman was going, oh yeah, well, last night we got a DVD, or whatever, and after that we went to the pub, or whatever. I was tempted, what do you mean, or whatever? If you say, or whatever, the sentence could mean absolutely anything. How would it be if I said, oh, do you mind if I come and sit next to you? Or whatever. And then smack her in the face instead. And go, well, sorry, I did say, or whatever. Unfortunately, by whatever, I meant random violence. I realise a lot of the solutions I've advanced are violence-based. And you may say, well, you know, go easy. We don't want another Palestine on our hands just because someone says infer instead of imply. But, I would say, oh, really? If we did have another Palestine, they could have one each. Lull? There we are. This time it is about time for the lull. This is the point in the show where the entertainment lets up for just a moment so you can recover from the onslaught. Now, we've had some nice letters on MySpace once again this week, and Tim Minchin is going to read a couple of the best.
1: Yes, this is about last week's show. Dear Mark, thank you for your show on Envy. I used to be very jealous of my girlfriend Mary because she slept with my three best friends. Then the four of them went on an adventure holiday in France. You know, canoeing and that. Then that same week, she sold a design for a new kind of toaster and made £12 million. And then got an offer to make a DVD about aerobics. Anyway, since your show, I decided not to be jealous anymore. Thank you, yours, Greg. And then the only other letter we got was, Dear Mark, I love your show and canoeing, love Mary.
0: You've been a very nice audience, and so have you at home, as far as I know at least. It's nice when people are fairly straightforward in their responses, you know. If it's funny, laugh. If it's not, don't laugh. On TV, a lot of shows try to sort of manipulate the audience to create a false atmosphere. Like on ITV's The X Factor, for example, a show which relies on eliminating singers one by one, which is something the BBC would never stoop to. On that show, it's common practice for the judges to go, you know, like, oh, I'm sorry to tell you, you're through to the next round! Or, it's bad news, you've won! And that is a very dangerous precedent to set. One day that person will be in the doctors. And they go, it's bad news, I'm afraid. I think I've seen this trick before. I don't like this convention which you get among young people, especially students, of, ironically appreciating bad things. Like, oh, it's so bad, it's good. You know, why should music or fit or anything have to be given this special license to be somehow enjoyably bad? It encourages poor standards. You don't get people saying, oh, I've got smallpox, I'm so ill, it's quite good. What can I do about the habits of students? What can I do about the X Factor?
2: Cop out.
0: Sorry?
2: It's a cop out. What do you mean, what can I do about that? I thought you were trying to make the world substantially better.
0: You know, it's just a name. Just a minute is not just a minute long.
2: Again with the jokes. Sorry? Boring. It's nonsense. Art can be powerful. You only have to look at my poems. I don't do it so people can say, oh, that's pretty. That's not what I'm in it for. I do it to change the world, Mark. Plus, obviously, I make about 50k a year.
0: You make £50,000 a year out of poems.
2: You just have to know your market.
0: Well, maybe Key has a point. Maybe I'm guilty of the greatest laziness of them all, convincing myself deep down that I can't really make a difference.

0: We've come to the turning point of this week's discussion.
1: Turning point, turning point. The point in the show that indicates a transformation in Mark's attitude towards his subject. Altogether. Turning point, turning point. The point in the show that indicates a transformation in Mark's attitude towards his subject.
0: You've really perked up.
2: Thanks. I was inspired by Tim Key.
3: Thanks, Tim.
0: It's true that very often in my life, I've tended not to make much of an effort to help people. I watch protests and rallies and think, well, that doesn't really concern me. Not long ago, someone came up to me during an animal rights protest and said, excuse me, did you know, in the time you've been standing there, 3 animals have died in captivity? Okay, I won't stand here. It's probably a coincidence, to be honest. There you are, problem solved. If you were at home, I just walked a slightly different place. It's a bit of silent comedy like Chaplin might have done. Just a few weeks ago, I was caught up in a rally by accident, and this guy said, excuse me, did you know, on average, women earn 25% less than men? Lazy buggers. Again, the wrong attitude. Recently, I was taught a real lesson. I was waiting to use a ticket machine, and in front of me was this old guy who was rubbish at using the machine. He was putting his card in the wrong way round, like pressing the wrong button. Didn't even know his PIN. 3452. Easy. But, don't remember that, probably. And I was kind of like sighing and going, come on, come on, trying to sort of frighten him into speeding up. Strangely, this intimidation didn't really work. And suddenly, from the back of the queue, this very well-dressed man appeared and said, excuse me, do you need a hand? And the old guy, of course, said, thank you. And there was a touching moment as the younger guy helped the old guy to use the machine. It was a really nice moment. I felt like a prick, because I had always sneered at do-gooders like, you know, Gandhi or Cliff Richard. I'd assumed the only reason Cliff Richard was still alive was so God would put off having to meet him. But what if there is something in it? What if, radical as it may seem, doing good is the good thing to do? Or whatever. A couple of months ago, I saw the well-dressed man again. I was in Waitrose, the superior supermarket. I've had a fairly good year financially. I thought, I know, I'll have a guava. Right? You know, I'm not a snob about supermarkets, but I've had some bad experiences in more sort of low-brand super. I was in a supermarket recently, and my bag just fell apart as I was on the way out. Groceries everywhere. I looked at the bag and I said, biodegradable. This bag will biodegrade. And it's all very well, but it's meant to be 100 years. I didn't even get out of the shop with my milk. Anyway, so there in Waitrose was the man again. Should I tell him, I wonder, that he's made me reassess my behaviour? So I gathered my courage and said, do you remember the thing with the old guy? You helped him. And of course, the guy did remember. He's a businessman. He probably had it on his BlackBerry. 10 o'clock meeting, 10:15, help old guy. I said, well, since then, I've resolved to be more like you, because I could have done what you did. I could have helped the guy, but I didn't. You were the one who actually did it. So I'm going to try and be more like you. Thank you. And the guy said, yeah, you could have done it. Would have been better than just pacing up and down. I thought, you sanctimonious bastard. But the lesson stands. Inactivity is not good enough. You know, in just sitting back complacently criticizing other people's laziness, I'm as lazy as anyone else. Which brings us to the final part of the show, or as I like to call it, the bit at the end.
2: That's rubbish. Come on, we can do better than that. We've perked up. Let's call it the epiphany.
1: Epiphany, epiphany. The insights of the show distilled. The insights of the show distilled. Epiphany.
0: Very nice.

0: Apathy is a killer. I'm sorry, I'll read that again. The great white shark is a killer. But apathy is also bad. Laziness is something we as a nation badly need to address. Look at the recent Ashes series won by Australia by the narrowest of margins. According to an internet survey taken before the series started, only 14% of people thought England could win. 38% said no chance. 48% voted who cares. What about that for apathy? Almost half of the people who voted were so far from caring, they were even prepared to cast a vote to say they couldn't be bothered to cast a vote. Is it any wonder we lost? Also, what that got me was 14% means that probably only one of the actual England players thought we could win. Must have been embarrassing in the changing room. Come on, boys, we can do this. Oh, who wants to tell him? Let's not be like that majority of apathetic people. Let's dare to make a difference. Rather than just letting those bottles pile up by the back door, make this the week you go to the bottle bank. And then maybe ask yourself why there are so many bottles in the first place. It's not just me saying it, you've got a major problem. Make this the week that you help the old lady across the road. If you can't find a suitable one, don't just give up. Grab any old lady and make her come across the road with you. If she's really reluctant, take her back the other way again and then go to the police station and fill out the necessary forms. I think the pop group M People put it best. How often do we find ourselves saying that? In their inspirational song, What Have You Done Today, they ask, what have you done today to make you feel proud? I heard that, I thought, they're right. I went and shot M People. Thank you, I do feel great. You may not have to shoot a band, but let's all try and do something, even if it's only turning on the radio next week when I'll be tackling the last of the deadly sins. Until then, please join me in thanking Tim Key. Now, at this point, every week, I try and find a link between Tim Key and Tim Minchin, and I've used up pretty much everything now. Okay, and now, from a person who's a man to another person who is one. I'll do it. Will you please welcome, with the closing song, Tim Minchin.
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2: I used to be quite active in high school, back when my metabolic rate was faster. 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

There's a pride of lions, sure, but that's a collective noun. They don't have a greed or a lust at the Singapore Zoo. And Tim Roth isn't spelt with a W.

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9: Inside every Cape Plum, there's a nice clean stone asking to be let out. 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
12: Ladies and gentlemen, for the 200th time... we present The Navy Lark, written by Lawrie Wyman and George Evans and starring Stephen Murray, John Pertwee and Leslie Phillips. What everyone likes to do is to get away from it all. The trouble with HMS Trowbridge is that they take it all with them. And what's even worse, they usually bring it all back again. Well, Trowbridge is certainly getting away from it all this time, and the all that they're taking with them is Sir Willoughby and Lady Todhunter Brown.
13: Excuse me, Sir Willoughby, Wallaby, Cuddly, Biddly.
14: No, don't fight it, Chief. I can never say it myself. Why my pater couldn't christen me Bert Smith, I'll never know.
13: Well, we'll be docking in Shanghai in 10 minutes, your lord, ladyships and dopes. So, if you'll kindly prepare your honourable personages for stepping ashore and pop up to the poop deck of the peep, we'll pop you over the port side to meet the people.
15: Port side? I thought we were going to Shanghai.
14: Oh, take no notice, Chief. She'll never know the difference.
13: Well, let's face it, sir. They're both foreign parts, eh? As the Chinese so wittily say, sir... bon chance.
15: Now, just a minute, Willie. Don't rush me. I'm sorting out my luggage. Let's see. These three suitcases can go through the porthole.
14: What? But those cases cost a fortune.
15: Possibly, but they're utterly useless now. I mean, they're full of empties.
14: Oh.
15: I can only imagine that something either leaked or evaporated.
14: No, never mind. Never mind the suitcases. Have you got my speech ready?
15: But of course.
14: Well, where is it?
15: Well, but that's another question. That was the first thing that went through the porthole.
14: Oh, law, not again. Look, last time you made a paper dart out of my speech and threw it at the poor swine on the platform who's trying to introduce me. Then you yell, whoops, one of our aircraft is missing.
15: Wait, panic over. I found your speech.
14: Now, do come on, Amelia. Let's get up on deck and meet the locals. Go on.
16: Steady a bat, Chief.
13: Steady a bat, it is, sir.
16: Gosh, I am proud. I've never been to Shanghai before.
0: I only hope we don't meet Dr. Fu Manchu.
8: Who?
0: No, not Fu Manchu, Fu Manchu. You must have heard of him. He's the chap who wanted to rule the world.
13: No, sir, no, no, no. A slight error, sir. That's Harry Seacombe.
0: No, you must have heard of him. He's the Chinese chap who, through devilish and diabolical means, turns other chaps into zombies and makes them utterly brainless. I hope I don't ever meet him.
13: Well, in your case, sir, it wouldn't matter because nobody had noticed the difference.
8: We'd all assumed you'd met him years ago.
0: Oh, very funny, yes. Anybody would think I was a half-wit. I said anyone would think I was...
8: Stop bragging, Mr. Phillips. At best, you're a quarter-wit, and even that's on a good day.
0: I say, what are all those funny-looking boats coming towards us?
13: They're a load of junks. Yes, well, if they weren't junks before, they are now.
0: Well, why didn't they move out of the... Mr. Murray, why are you making those chalk marks on my chart table?
8: Oh, it's nothing. I'm just keeping a record. Each chalk mark represents a desperate Chinaman swimming for dear life because you've knocked him halfway up a paddy field without a chopstick.
13: Look out! That fella over there.
0: Where?
13: Well, the one over there, sir, sitting on his sandpan, clutching the sides and looking consternated.
0: Where? I can't see him.
13: Well, I'm not surprised, sir. As he floats past, let's hope he misses our propeller. Or is likely to become an astonished Chinese member of the Luton Girls' Choir.
8: Perhaps, Dr. Fu Manchu can solve his problem. That reminds me... As we're in Shanghai.
13: Oh, Lord, it's going to be the continuing story of Willow Patton Place.
8: No. This is a new one. I don't think you've heard it, but stop me if you have.
13: We've heard it.
8: You can't have done. I haven't started yet.
13: We've heard it.
8: Well, never mind about whether you've heard it. If you don't stop wasting time not laughing at my joke, you'll have hit it.
0: Hit it? Hit what?
8: Straight ahead. Look out.
0: Tommy, all right. I say, I wouldn't like to sail in that ship. It's got no sides. It's just upright pillars. Must be jolly drafty.
13: Look, it isn't a ship, Mr. Phillips, sir. It's a floating dry dock.
8: Never mind what it is. Drive round it. We don't want to start an international incident.
0: Right, left hand down a bit.
13: Left hand down a bit, sir?
0: No, right hand up a bit.
13: Right hand up a bit, sir.
0: Wrong again. No, I'm not.
13: No, you're not.
0: Yes, I am.
13: Yes,
0: halt! Halt! No, I mean, sideways a bit the other way.
13: What? Sideways a bit the other way, sir?
0: To me.
13: To you!
0: From you.
13: From me, you.
0: Gosh, I am proud. I've missed it. Well, nearly. Sorry, pardon, Mr. Chinese junk gentleman.

0: Can anyone translate that?
1: Well, not word for word, sir, but I've a feeling it's one of the ruder thoughts of Chairman Mark.
2: Gentlemen, has anybody apart from myself noticed that there's absolutely nobody on the quayside to welcome Sir Willoughby Wallaby Diddley Dot...
1: him on the poop deck?
2: Yeah, exactly. But it does seem strange that there's no band, no crowd, no official reception for Sir... him on the poop deck. I don't like it.
0: Perhaps they've forgotten that Sir Willoughby Wobbly and him on the poop deck are coming.
2: Never mind. Take her in and we'll sort the matter out when we've docked. No one to meet us. Nobody anywhere. I don't like it.
0: Only that Chinese chap over there with his little cart. I do feel sorry for him, you know. He must have lost his horse. He's having to pull it himself.
1: It's not a cart without a horse, sir. It's a rickshaw.
0: Rickshaw?
1: I'm not only a rickshaw, I'm ricking certain, sir.
3: Right, I'm not waiting any longer. I'm going to start my welcome to Willie speech. If the fools aren't here, I'll start without them.
4: Don't be silly Billy Willie. Scrub the whole thing, Willy Nilly Willie.
3: I'll do nothing of the sort. I've floated all this way to make a speech, and speech I'm going to make. Right, are you ready, you lot?
5: We've heard it, sir.
3: Well, I am. Right, off I go. Fellow boilermakers... Members of the Parent Teacher Association, ladies of the Egg Marketing Board, and gentlemen of the Women's Guild. I'm here today, and if you doubt this, look at the facts fairly and squarely from the umpire's point of view at the gasworks end. After all, how many of us, and in this day and permissive age, who wouldn't have a go? Give me the opportunity. And that goes for my dear wife as well.
4: Sure, sure. Bully for Willie.
3: And let us not forget the other. And that goes for my dear wife as well. And then again, if not, I hear you asking yourselves. Now I'm going to give you a solemn promise on a matter which only yesterday. No, my friend. This money for the mobile canteen must be raised by hook or by the time they're fourpence off at any branch.
0: What's he talking about, huh?
2: You never know.
3: In starting this 6-day bicycle race, in which children under 10 cannot be admitted until they're 9:30. I have never doubted that few of us would swap 2 packets. So send for your free ticket now. And by return, you'll receive an entry into the common market.
4: Roar, roar. Keep going, Willie. They're hanging on your every word.
1: Mr. Murray, sir. Mr. Murray, not wishing to interrupt, sir, him on the poop deck in the middle of his verbosities. What are all them nasty-looking army lorries full of nasty-looking army soldiers with nasty-looking army guns pulling up on the quayside for?
0: Perhaps, sir, him on the poop deck has to inspect them.
4: Oh, quiet, please. Willie's still chatting.
3: In the penalty box. No, why shouldn't we double our pleasure and double our fun? And that goes for me dear wife as well.
1: Yeah, Mr. Murray, sir. But why are them nasty-looking army soldiers loading their nasty-looking army guns, kneeling on their nasty-looking army kneecaps and aiming at us for?
3: All of which reminds me of a funny story I once heard, and which completely escaped me. So here's the weather report after extra time. Right, I finished. Carry on.
6: Open fire!
2: I think that might be a bit unwise, madam. Mr. Phillips, full speed ahead and get us out of here. Pull out both the keys, sir.
1: Yeah, you missed.
2: Rotten shots? No, they are. Nobody could hit us the way you navigate.
5: Zigzag, zigzag.
0: That's funny. I usually go zag-zig.
1: Blimey, don't argue, Mr. Phillips. Here comes that flute in dry dock again.
0: Gosh, no wonder that dry dock's drafty. It hasn't got a back or front either, only those pillars. Don't you worry, chaps. I'll sail right through the middle of them and out the other end.
1: You can't, sir. It isn't wide enough.
0: Nonsense. Leslie knows what he's doing. There's bags of wind. On the other hand, Chief, you could be right. Our bonnet's jammed in the thing. I'll have to back us out.
7: No, you won't. There isn't time. We just have to carry on shunting the blasted thing out of here until we've time to get ourselves unhitched. Otherwise, we'd have to push it all the way back to Portsmouth. Wonder who owns it?
1: Probably those two Oriental gentlemen doing op, skip, and a geisha dance at the far end of it, sir.
8: Captain Purvis' office?
9: Hello, Missy. It is intelligent speaking.
8: I'd never have guessed.
9: That's what everybody says. Commander Bracewell wants to work with Captain Purvis.
8: I'll put him on straight away.
9: Now, hang on. How would you like a date this evening?
8: Oh, well, that's very nice of you.
9: Good. I'll send you a box book.
8: I'm putting Captain Purvey on the telephone now. Commander Bracewell from Intelligence for you, sir.
7: Oh, Lord, not that blasted idiot.
10: Yes, it is, old man. My word, that ship of yours has really done it this time. I know they're supposed to sail the seven seas, but they must be on the eighth one. They've completely disappeared.
7: But they can't have done. Even Mr. Phillips can't have lost his way navigating from here to the Isle of Wight.
10: Want a bet? The reception committee over there have been waiting for the Willoughby Tot-Hot to Brown for a fortnight. Frankly, old man, they're getting a bit bored. Currently, your size ain't over this. Got a job lined up in Civvy Street yet?
7: But it's ridiculous. I can't be held responsible.
10: There's the style. Bags of panic. And it'll get worse. Up here in Whitehall, they reckon Troutbridge has done even better than the Marley Celeste. Not only have the crew and passengers vanished, but the ship has gone as well.
7: But they can't have vanished. They were only going to Shanklin.
10: Tell that to the VIP who's coming down. We're sending our best man, Vice Admiral Burwasher.
7: Oh, no, not him.
10: That's the one, Burbly Burwasher. He's so busy talking to himself, he's never time to talk to anybody else. Can't save your commission, old man, but I wouldn't give you four new pence for your chances. My regards to the Labour Exchange. Toodle-y bye.
7: No, wait. You haven't explained it. Oh.
8: Something wrong, sir? Nothing trivial, I hope.
7: No, it's them as usual, Troutbridge. They've completely vanished.
8: Oh, cheer up, sir. They may not have sunk. They may have only been Shanghai.
7: Oh, don't be ridiculous, Ben Chase. Who in his right mind would want a Shanghai? Shanklin? Shanghai? Shanklin? Oh, no, they can't have done.
8: No, I'll answer it, sir. It's Vice Admiral Burwasher, sir.
1: No, it can't be. I'm Vice Admiral Burwasher.
8: Yes, I know that, sir. Captain Purvey is expecting you.
7: Do sit down, Vice Admiral. I'm the wrench chaser, and you better stay and take notes.
8: Aye, sir.
1: Oh, thank you very much, yes. Thank you. This can't be right, Burwasher. She can't be Captain Purvey. She's a bird. Oh, well, never mind. It's a nice office and a comfortable chair. Now, come on, pull yourself together, Burwasher. Think. Now, why are you here? How did you get here? Yes. I got that bit. Have you? Yes. You came in your car.
7: Did I?
1: Yes. That's why you're tired.
7: Tired?
1: Yes. Which reminds me, I've got to do something about that tire on the near side front before I get back to wherever I came from. It's as bald as that complete stranger sitting on the other side of the desk. Come along. Pull yourself together, Burwasher. That chap and the bird called Captain Purvey are looking at you. Come on. You'll have to say something. Ah, yes. Got it.
7: Good morning.
11: Good morning, sir.
12: Yes, well, that should hold them for a bit. Now then, Bowasha, how are you going to get that tire? One tire takes 10 books of trading stamps, and you've only got 9. Yes, I know I have. Yes, I suppose the petrol for one book must average at least 1,000 miles of motoring, and you can't possibly do 1,000 miles in a bald tire, even to get a new one. What the hell are you going to do? I don't know. Well, you can't stay here for the rest of your life. Oh, I don't know. It's a nice office and a comfortable chair. Hello, hello, hello, hello, hello. Baldy and that bird called Captain Purvey are looking at you again. Watch it, Bowwater, watch it. Yes, I will. Yes, I thought you would. I knew that good morning wouldn't hold him for long. I'll have to think of something else. Come on, Bowwater, come on. Must be something else you could say. Yes, yes, yes, I know. Delighted to meet you.
13: Delighted to meet you, sir.
12: Not at all, not at all. That'll give me a breather. Yes, talking of breathers, that reminds me. With air at 26 pounds a square inch all round, how am I going to get that extra book of stamps for the tire? Even if I risk motoring another 1,000 miles to get that tire, the other 3 will be as bald as that one. Hang on. They're looking at you again. Why can't they chat amongst themselves like you do?
14: As I understand it, you've come down here to investigate the disappearance of the frigate Troutbridge, and I do not admit any responsibility.
12: Starkfellow, very wise. Now, I'm glad we've got that completely cleared up.
15: This is the Sea Lord.
8: Just a moment, sir. Captain Povey's the Sea Lord for you.
14: Captain Povey speaking, sir, and I am saluting.
15: Snap, so am I. This is a red alert. NATO have reported sightings of an unidentified and strangely shaped battle cruiser off the coast of Ceylon. Obviously not friendly, as it's already rammed 2 American destroyers, 5 local fishing vessels, and a rowing boat.
14: Have you any idea to which nation this strangely shaped battle cruiser belongs?
15: No, I felt that as Troutbridge is in your flotilla, I should break the news to you personally that we think this unidentified, strangely shaped battle cruiser has sunk her.
14: What? But they were only going to Shanklin.
15: Oh, do get your knickers untwisted, Povey. Then you have already recorded sighting Troutbridge on her way to Shanghai days ago, and we're holding you responsible for sending her there.
14: Yeah, but I didn't.
15: No quibble. It'll all come out at your court-martial.
14: Oh, sir.
15: I'm warning you, Povey, we're not taking any chances. If this unidentified, strangely shaped battle cruiser sails very much nearer to England, as soon as she gets within the 12-mile limit, I'm ordering the Hope fleet to attack, destroy, and shell the thing out of existence. And damn the consequences, because they're all going to be yours.
14: No. Wait, you can't possibly...
15: Give my regards to the Labour Exchange. Goodbye.
14: Oh, this is awful. Vice Admiral Burwasher, yes. You'll believe me, don't you? I was overworked. I was too tired.
12: Yes, of course, yes. Yes, should have thought of that myself. Yes, that man's got brains. 2 tires might do it, because the spare may be all right. No, that won't work. It still leaves him with only 3 tires. The man's a fool.
14: I had enough. I can't take any more. Frigates disappearing. Unidentified, strangely shaped battle cruisers appearing. Vice Admirals talking gibberish to themselves. Sea Lords blaming it all on me. It's not fair, I tell you. It's not fair. I want to go home to Mummy.
12: Very right and proper, too. Very right and proper. But before you go... Have you got a book of trading stamps you could lend me?
2: Don't like it, Chief. I do not like it. Those spotter planes have been following us for days.
1: Oh, no, sir. They must have been sending reports back. Oh, let's face it, they'll never recognize who we are with this thing stuck on our bows.
2: Oh, we've got to get rid of it. It's ridiculous. Surely we can shake the thing off somehow. We can't sail into Portsmouth with tons and tons of old iron stuck on the front. Especially with a Chinese flag on top of it. I thought you'd tell those 2 Chinese laborers we found on the floating dock to take it down.
1: They haven't had time, Mr. Murray, sir. Mr. Phillips has been too busy trying to teach them English.
2: What are their names?
1: I've no idea, sir. Mr. Phillips and I just call them Sweet and Sour.
16: Hello, you chaps. Sorry to have been so long, but I've been teaching Sweet and Sour English. And now they're word perfect. Go on, ask them anything you like.
2: Well, Mr. Chinese Floating Dock Gentleman, I hope you've enjoyed your trip.
17: Ah, ding ho, mama ho ho, say ting ni ni ho ma. Ni ho ma ti ting ni. Oh, gosh, lovey chaps, it's been left hand down a bit all the way, chaps. Oh, nasty chaps, And hoist your cones over your fastnet, chaps.
11: Sexy swine.
17: One more time, chaps.
13: Gosh, lummy.
16: You see, what did I tell you? They're word perfect.
1: Yes, obviously, sir. And ooh, nasty perfect as well. What baffles me, Mr. Phillips, is how you get through to him. I mean, you can't speak Chinese.
16: Of course I can. It's simple. All you have to do is say 2 portions of 76 and a half a portion of 53. And prawn balls in batter to you too.
1: Very possibly, sir. But I still think you left him halfway up the chop suey without the paddy field.
7: No, never mind. It's useless trying to get through to them. How are we going to get that extra portion of rusty iron off our bows before it drives us Chinese crackers?
17: No problem. Why did you not ask us in beginning, chaps, gosh lummy?
7: Pardon?
17: Suggest what is required is sandbank. Is there, how you say, one at hand? Gosh, I am ploughed.
1: Well, the good wind sand on our starboard side, sir.
17: Suggest again, object of exercise is to get dry dock firmly wedged on sandbank, so that Trout Beach can separate by sending her engines backwards at full speed, thus pulling her away from dry dock.
16: I've never heard such a lot of old rope. It'll never work in a million years.
1: Have you got a better idea, sir?
16: Well, if you must know. No.
7: In that case, we'll try it. Hard a starboard and full ahead both. Run our front end into the sandbank as hard as you can, and good luck, everybody.
1: By all means, sir, most kind. And if you ask me, it's... what's his name or bust?
18: Yeah, where's the sea lord? Because I'm here, ain't I?
19: Just a moment, would you please wait in the outer office, Lord Quirk is busy.
18: Eh? You asking me to wait outside for a bit?
19: Oh, really, there is a time and place. He won't keep you long, he'll see you in a moment.
15: No, I won't, I'll see him now. Who is he?
18: Well, I'm the Director of Naval Expenditure, ain't I? Marvin Ellis is my name, ain't it? You dropped me in it, ain't you? Last up my bookkeeping proper, didn't you?
15: Sure, you're the Director of Naval Expenditure, Mr. Ellis.
18: I just said so, didn't I? I just been appointed, haven't I? Used to be a turf accountant, didn't I? Reckon I could sort you lot out, didn't I? But not if you go losing your boats, eh?
20: Admiral, good morning, Lord Quirk. Perhaps I could have a few sentences. If you could possibly,
15: certainly, Commander Witherby. What did you want to see me about?
20: Concerning the disappearance of HMS Troutbridge. I have the latest
18: I mean, we'd get over it quicker, wouldn't we, eh? Hope you'll find your boat, though, don't I? Because my books are still up the creek, ain't I? And I'll never balance them, will I?
15: Gentlemen, this signal's extremely serious. We must now assume that Trout Bridge has been sunk by the unidentified, strangely shaped battle cruiser, which is now very close to our shores. Aerial photographs suggest that it has a launching pad on the front of it, which we must assume will be used to launch its own atomic warheads against our kingdom. Therefore, I have no alternative but to order the home fleet to go and bob and blast the hell out of it.
16: Right. One more time shall get us free. Brace yourself, chaps. This is it. Full astern, both.
1: Full astern, both, it is, sir.

0: not only that, sir. We've catapulted ourselves backwards 400 yards off the sandbank.
1: Gosh, I do feel proud. What a bit of luck we didn't go any further. We might have bashed into all those ships coming over the horizon.
2: Hmm? That's odd. Looks like the home fleet.
3: Get us out of here.
1: Certainly, sir, but where to?
2: Franklin, you idiot. Where we should have gone to in the first place.
0: Come on, Murray, sir. How are you going to explain to Captain Povey and above that we're ever so slightly 2 months adrift?
2: Well, we'll tell him we were around the back of the island waiting for Sir Wibbly Wobbly... for him on the poop deck to finish his speech.
4: Hello, you chaps. Well, I gather we've arrived. I heard the 21-gun salute. Oh, where's Miss Beach? Oh, yes, here she is. Right, off I go.
0: There he goes again.
4: Fellow boilermakers. Members of the Parent Teachers Association.
5: Oh, shut up! We

Stephen Murray, John Pertwee, and Leslie Phillips have been unraveling a Chinese puzzle in the Navy Lark, written by Lawrie Wyman and George Evans. Stephen Murray was the CO, John Pertwee was the chief petty officer, Leslie Phillips was the sub-lieutenant, Captain Pertwee was played by Richard Caldicott, Sir Willoughby Todhunter-Brown was Daniel Evans, Lady Todhunter-Brown was Heather Chasen, and Commander Bracewell was Michael Bates. The show was produced by Alistair Scott Johnston.

0: Will you have a polo, dear Liza? 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
1: How very kind of you, dear Henry. 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
0: But you take the old tube.
1: Because they happen to be my tube of polo, dear Henry. Have one.

31 and a half, 32, 33, 35, 40, and 10 is 50, and 50 is a pound. 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

0: again, the rumbustious razzmatazz of the Angus Prune Tune brings burbling to the microphone the friends of I.T. Briddock. Tim, by a babbling Brook Taylor. John, please release me. David, down the hatch. Joe, Kendallwick bedspread. And Bill, Oddie. Now, pray silence for John Otto Cleese.
1: Oh, no! I'm sorry, I'll read that again. 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
1: 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I'd really like to give her a laugh.
0: Sorry, sir, don't sell laughs.
1: What do you sell?
0: Frighteningly, terrifyingly horrible hairy spiders, sir.
1: What, those sweet little cuddly things?
0: Sweet little cuddly, frighteningly horrible, terrifying horrible hairy spiders, sir. Guaranteed terrifying, sir. 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These would frighten a chartered accountant.
1: No, they wouldn't. I'm a chartered accountant.
0: No. Guaranteed unbreakable.
1: Are they?
0: Guaranteed nearly unbreakable.
1: Look, the hair comes off. Comes off this one, too. Comes off all of them. Look at them. They're no good. They're no good without hair, you know. No good at all. Afraid you've had it. Good day, sir.
0: Oh. Horrible ball spiders. Quick supply is optional.
2: Oh, good afternoon, madam. I've come to read the gas meter.
3: The gas meter?
2: Yes, the gas meter. I'm a gas meter reader.
3: You're from the gas board, are you?
2: Yes, I am from the gas board, and I go round reading gas meters, and I'm not pretending.
3: But we haven't got gas.
2: Oh, in that case, I've come about the drains.
3: The drains?
2: Yes, I've come to read the drains. That's it, yes.
3: But there's nothing wrong with the drains.
2: I know, but I've just come to read them, and you've got to let me in because I'm from the drain board.
3: I've never heard of the drain board.
2: Oh, you haven't? Oh, that is because it is very secret. It is a top secret known only to the highest in the land, and me.
3: I see. Is that why you're wearing that little black mask?
2: Oh, you notice my little black mask. Oh, I'm wearing this mask because I'm a top secret, high-ranking official of the drain board, and I'm not a burglar. And even if I was, I wouldn't steal anything from you. And even if I did, I wouldn't take very much, and anyway, it wasn't me that did it.
3: I don't believe you're from the drain board at all. What do you want?
2: Oh, well, that's very kind. Any valuables will do, you know, jewels, bear coins.
3: All our valuables are in the safe. They're locked up.
2: Oh, well, if I call back later, could you look them out for me?
3: No, I won't. And if you don't go away, I'll call the police.
2: Can't I have something? Just a little thing. I mean, it's my first job, you see. You wouldn't want to see me go away empty-handed.
3: Oh, all right. Here's sixpence for a cup of tea.
2: But I haven't got a cup of tea.
3: Then you can't have the sixpence.
2: Yes, I can. I can. I can steal it. There.
3: Let go.
2: I've got it. No, I've got your sixpence. The masked phantom starts again. Once again, London is agog at the audacity of his daring feats of daylight robbery. Scotland Yard baffled. They seek him here. They seek him now.
4: Hello. What's all this then? What's all this?
2: Pardon?
3: Sergeant, this man is a burglar.
2: No, I'm not. I'm a gas meter salesman for the drain board.
3: No, he's not. He's a burglar, and he stole my sixpence.
4: Oh, yes. I see.
2: No, I didn't. I just borrowed it. I was going to take it away and mend it.
4: Give it back.
2: No.
4: Give it back, or I'll pinch your bum.
2: Oh, all right.
3: Thank you, Sergeant.
4: Not at all, ma'am. All in day's work. That's what we're here for. Oh, and Perkins, get out of those silly clothes and get back on point duty.
2: Yes, Sergeant.
5: Here is some late cricket news. W.G. Grace is dead. And now, Bill Oddie entertains.
6: French cooking. Hey, oh, and Dirtois. Oh, I've an Uncle Fred. He ran a transport cafe with Yorkshire for talk of his spurs. He kept the sellers happy. Then he bought a cookery book. It was written all in Francais. And from that day, old French cafe has been getting very fancy. Oh, garçon, quickly as you can. Fix my pickled onions and watch your cock au vin. Oh, rhubarb tart is a la carte. Bring me my fromage. Oh, garçon, there's a mousse in my potage.
7: have another cardo.
8: Merci.
9: Hey.
10: Here, here, waiter.
11: I'll have a pint of Beaujolais.
12: Certainly, sir.
11: Here, this is no good. It's got no froth on it.
13: You can keep your rabbit and pears. You can keep your peas and collies. You can take your leeks and bubbles and squeaks and stuff them up your ollies. You can keep your jelly deals. But I want you all to know that I'm all right on a Saturday night with a little bit of escargot.

0: We often have children in our audience. Or at least the ladies do. And so, for them, here is a fairy story.
1: Oh, no, no.
0: A fairy story by Hans Anderson.
2: Don't you mean and his son?
0: I said a fairy story.
2: No.
3: Oh, cheeky.
0: Hans used to sit on his doorstep, and the little children used to sit at his feet as he told stories to them. And the children would ask,
4: "Why do you tell stories to your feet?"
0: Then two little girls would climb onto Hans' knees.
3: Onto what?
0: Oh, no. Hans' knees.
5: And Bob said, "Hey."
0: Thank you, thank you, thank you. Yeah.
6: Look, don't you want a nice fairy story?
4: No, let's have a horrible one. What about goblins and beasts and ogres? And who take little children and slice open their stomachs and stuff them with lizards and frogs and creepy things and then their eyes bulge out and their intestines spill off. I want to go home.
0: All right, then. Ladies and gentlemen, we present the magnificent 6½ in a real grim fairy tale. Princess Goldilocks and the perverted goblins, all
7: take your pixie!
0: Once upon a time, in the land of Never Never and Far Beyond, just outside Buxton, lived an old king. He was so old, his beard was as white as driven snow. And if you've ever driven snow, you'll know how white that is. In fact, he was so old, he could remember the first time that joke was cracked. Anyway, he had two sons. One very small and ugly, Tom Littlefinger, called after the littlest limb. And the other very tall and handsome, Prince Valiant, called after 9 o'clock to see how his father was.
8: Ah, son, it's good to see you. But I think I'm going.
2: It's all right, I'll wait until you come back.
8: No, I'm sure my life is being taken away from me. I must know which one of you will succeed.
2: Well, I put the tarantulas in your bedpan and Tom fixed the hacksaw in your electric toaster.
8: But electricity hasn't been invented.
2: The perfect crime.
8: Oh, well, I must decide who's to be king. Tom is very small.
2: 12 inches.
8: He'd make a good ruler.
2: Yeah.
8: But he's also very ugly and won't appeal to the ladies. Oh. No, someone must carry on the royal strain. And believe me... At my age, it is a strain. Valiant?
2: Yes, Father?
8: I know you're very young, but you must take a wife.
2: But what for?
8: You're not that young. You must have children.
2: I can't bear children.
8: No, that's what the wife's for. Now, the prettiest maidens in the land have been summoned to gather in my room on Tuesday. Oh. And then on Wednesday, you can sort through the leftovers.
0: And so all the prettiest maidens in the land were presented before Prince Valiant.
9: Gentlemen, I give you the Princess of China.
10: She's gone to pot.
8: Ah, she's got a pretty leg on her.
2: What happened to the other one?
8: Oh, all right. And the next?
9: The very honorable.
8: Well, that's no good. And the next?
9: Rather less honorable.
8: Good.
9: Cowpat, the dairymaid.
2: Cowpat. That is not a suitable name for a princess.
9: Well, folk do also call her Goldilocks.
2: Why so?
9: Because she's got such lovely great big...
2: Then why call her Goldilocks?
9: Well, you could hardly call her...
2: No, of course you couldn't. No. Anyway, my dear, tell us about yourself.
11: I am but a poor dairymaid, sir. Yes. Although I do some spare time work cleaning floors.
8: How better for a scrubber?
11: Deep into my eyes. Now what do you see?
2: Oh, so beautiful. two little reflections of me.
8: Oh, and he's such a narcissy.
11: You mean Narcissus?
8: No, I don't.
11: Oh, oh, Prince Valiant, believe me, I would love you so.
2: Oh, Father, I think I'm falling.
8: No, no, get off her. You can't marry a cowgirl.
2: But there's no other...

0: Get off her. You can't marry a cowgirl.
1: But there's no other choice. I churn them out.
0: Don't milk it. Anyway, you can't marry a cowgirl. Ah, me.
2: Sighed the king.
0: Is there no other maiden who will come and capture the heart of Prince Valiant?
2: Hardly had he uttered when the door burst open.
0: Open.
2: And the wind rushed in.
3: Oh, am I fooling?
4: The Baroness of Blackpool.
0: Ah, the last resort.
3: Oh, where's the dear boy? How can I get him?
0: Give him a dowry of 2,000 crowns.
3: Oh, he is dear. Can I have my money back if I'm not satisfied?
0: Certainly. Then it's all settled.
1: Never, never will I marry such a loathsome and foul-faced creature. Never will I enter into wedlock with a woman. I will not. I cannot marry her. And I would rather die and throw myself to the mercy of the wolves. And if you ask me, Father, I shall refuse.
0: What is the meaning of this?
1: No.
0: Ah, thank you. What? Either you accept her in this dowry of 2,000 crowns, or I shall have you put in the stocks.
1: 2,000 crowns is a lot even to a prince, but then again the shame of being in the stocks. What shall I do?
5: Take the money!
6: Open the stocks! Take the money!
1: Now I know what is dearest to my heart. I'll take the money.
7: Oh, Valiant, how can you?
1: Goldilocks, I'd forgotten. I must marry Goldilocks.
2: At this, the Baroness sprang forward and suddenly dropped her disguise.
3: Prince Valiant, you dare to spurn the Baroness of Blackpool. Well, it may surprise you to know that I am a witch.
8: Doesn't surprise me at all.
9: Well, I'll tell you, it does me.
8: Why?
9: Because I'm playing both parts here.
3: Yes, yes, I am the Green Witch.
2: So saying, she put a huge pointed hat on her huge pointed head and turned green.
3: Oh, it must be those potted shrimps I ate.
2: She took up her wand and described a magic circle. There was a puff of smoke.
3: I always like a cigarette before a trick.
2: Then she began to curse the prince.
3: Damn, blow, bother, knickers, and spit! Now I shall cast a spell on you. Ear of bat and tail of cow, I turn you, prince, into a frog. Oh, sorry, it was those bodies.
7: Oh, no, it's Prince Valiant.
3: Never mind, the prince is now mine. If you want him, you'd better come and find my duck pond. Goodbye!
2: So saying, she leapt on her broomstick.
3: Oh! I must learn to build out of the right end.
2: And off she flew.
7: Which way did she go?
0: Go and look. We have a special watchtower for keeping an eye on the Green Witch.
10: The Green Witch Observatory.
0: Right. Oh, the horrid old crone. I'm sure she'll have gone to her cottage where she keeps all her diamonds and rubies.
7: The crown jewels.
0: Exactly.
7: Away.
0: Oh, about 10 miles as the crone flies.
7: Then I shall walk in search of my beloved frog to the woods.
0: No, don't go alone in the woods. Take Tom with you and you shouldn't have any trouble.
7: But he is ugly and he's only 12 inches tall.
0: So you shouldn't have any trouble.
7: Come then, Tom, climb up onto my shoulder. Keep going, that's not my shoulder. Right then, to the woods.
6: To the woods.
0: Wait. If you must go, take this grotesquely carved wooden candlestick which your grandmother gave me.
7: Is it magic?
0: No, but I've been trying to get rid of it for years.
2: And so, wrapping some sandwiches in a red-spotted handkerchief and blowing her nose on her lunchbox, Goldilocks set off, with her long golden hair trailing behind her.
0: Wait,

0: Soon Goldilocks found her feet were tired, and Tom Littlefinger, who was only 12 inches tall, found his foot was tired too. So they sat on a bank to think.
1: Have you noticed? We are now in a part of the forest where the flowers have changed from white to gold, and where the butterfly's wings are decked with silver, and the trees are twice as tall as the highest mountain.
2: Yes! What does it mean?
1: We're lost.
2: No. Look, Tom. Look, over there. Oh. A small sheep cutting wood.
1: Ah, Lamb Chop. I shall speak to him. Tell us, Sir Sheep, I am sorry to disturb you when you are woodcutting. Goldilocks and I are searching for the Prince Valiant, who was turned into a frog by the Green Witch. We are looking for her cottage, but we do not know where it is. By the way, what's your name?
3: Venus. You may ride on my back.
1: Very fine, Venus.
0: So they rode on the good sheep, Venus.
4: By gosh, you should have seen us.
0: On they went, till at last the sun sank behind the wood.
5: Help! Help!
0: The forest became dark and eerie. They trembled with fear, and the owls hooted. It was so dark, even the branches of the trees seemed to tear at their clothes like bony little hands.
2: Oh, Tom, the branches are tearing at my clothes like bony little hands. Oh, Tom, Tom, I'm so frightened. Oh,
1: come on, I'm only 12 inches tall.
0: But suddenly a moonbeam fought its way through the treetops. There in a shaft of light, they saw a little white rabbit squatting under a mushroom.
6: Go away, I'm squatting.
0: And with that, he hopped up and turned into a briar bush.
1: Oh, he's turned into a briar bush.
2: It must be Briar Rabbit.
1: Hey, quick, follow him.
0: They rushed after the rabbit straight into the copse.
7: Hello, watch where you're going. Where you're going.
0: Down a deep, dark hole, they followed his little cottontail on and on and on. They were quite exhausted, but relentlessly they were led on by his tail.
1: Oh, it's a pitiless bottom.
0: At last they came to a fairy grot.
7: Hello, I'm a fairy grot. Welcome, friends. This is the home of the elves and gnomes, and there's going to be a few puns here.
2: Yes, listen. I can hear the hammering of tiny fairy hammers.
7: Cobblers. Fairy cobblers, they're here for the International Trade Fairy.
2: So, there's a lot of foreign fairies here.
7: Yeah, like this one from Belgium. He's a Brussels sprite. And this is the French short story writer, Gnome de Plume.
1: Yeah, they're cross-channel fairies. Anyway! Anyway, we need your help. We're tired, lost, and miserable, for we're seeking the Green Witch and cannot find her. What are we to do?
7: Don't worry, so long as you've got your elf. Oh.
2: Then you can tell us how to find the witch's cottage.
7: Yes, but first, sniff a little of this magic snuff, and you'll be blessed.
1: Sniff and we'll be blessed.
7: Yes. Bless you. I'm a troll for you all.
0: So Tom took Goldilocks' hand and led her up the garden path. As they approached the little house, little Goldilocks put on a brave face, which she always kept in her handbag. Opening the door, she found herself in a sinister little bedroom, and her blood ran cold. For there in the bed was a horrid, ugly creature wearing a pink nightcap.
2: Oh, my! What a big nose you've got.
8: No need to be personal.
9: Green Witch!
2: Oh, I thought there was a wolf in your bed.
8: I should be so lucky. But now you are in my power, and I shall turn you all into little fishes.
2: How can you do such a thing?
8: I'm not sure yet. I'll have to look it up in my book.
1: Wait! Do you mean to say that you can turn anyone into anything?
8: Yes, I can.
1: I bet you can't turn yourself into a tiny, helpless little mouse.
2: Yes, bet you can't.
8: All right, we'll see.
2: Right.
0: With that, the Green Witch went quite purple, and she began to tremble and wave her wand over herself.
4: forth I come. Stand back. Now I shall weave my spell.
1: Oh, no, no.
4: Nip one, pull one. Hitchikitchikuchikitcharumbalumdee. Flappity crandleburgalum twiddledoe.
1: You can't mean that.
4: No, I've forgotten my lines. Aha! Curse, curse, curse. Turn you into...
1: Wait, wait, Green Witch. I must know.
4: What?
1: Did you come from a broken home?
4: How did you know?
1: It's written all over your face. I come from a broken... Oh, you poor little girl.
4: Oh.
1: I suppose you were weak and sickly at school.
4: It's true.
1: I knew it. And the other girls ribbed you, didn't they?
4: Rib, they went.
1: Yes, rib, rib. And you became a witch. Oh, it's so familiar.
4: Oh, dear. How well you know me.
1: Yes, and all this turning people into animals. It's just a tragic demonstration of a suppressed ego somatic neurologic schizophrenia, isn't it?
4: Is it?
1: Of course it is.
4: Of course it is.
1: Yes, of course. It's so sad. All you need, is a little love.
4: I do.
1: A little love.
4: Tom, Tom.
0: And so they all lived happily ever after. The witch turned the frog back into the prince, and he married Pretty Goldilocks. And very soon they had a bonny, bouncing tadpole. And that, children, is where we finish this grim tale.
6: You don't mean?
0: Yes, we've come to the fairy end.
6: Get out!

0: the end of the show in my John Cleese voice. And now in my boring David Hatch voice, the voices you heard were those of Tim Brooke Taylor, John Cleese, David Hatch, Joe Kendall, and the one and only Bill Oddie, thank heavens. The scripts were by Graham Garden, Eric Idle, Bill Oddie, and Andy Smith, and Bill Oddie wrote the songs. The music was provided by Swinging Dave Lee, with arrangements by Gently Waving Leon Cohen. Oh, gosh, I'm funny. And the whole show was produced by British. I'm sorry. By Humphrey Barclay. He's going cheap. He thinks he's a bird. Well, where was I? Oh, yes. So that's it until the Swinging Baboon time next week, when witty John Cleese will tell you...
1: Oh, no, it's the Wonder Show in my David Hatch voice.
2: Is that proper farmhouse cheddar?
3: No, I don't think so.
2: What about that?
3: No. It's quite nice, though.
2: Is it? Do you think I might try a piece? Mm. I'll have 2 ounces, please.
4: Jacob's, the cream of cream crackers.
5: Once upon a time there was an engineer. Choo-choo Charlie was his name.

0: all well.
1: What has a hazelnut in every bite?
2: Sorry!
1: And thick milk chocolate for your delight?
2: Sorry!
1: Nougat and caramel, golden light!
2: Sorry!
1: And don't forget the hazelnut in every bite! And again! What has a hazelnut in every bite?
2: Sorry!
1: Thick milk chocolate for your delight?
2: Sorry!
1: Nougat and caramel, golden light! And don't forget the hazelnut in every bite!
2: Sorry!
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0: We present Arthur Lowe, John LeMessurier, and Clive Dunn in Dad's Army. Episode 2, Museum Piece, featuring John Lorry, James Beck, and Ian Lavender, with this week's guest, Eric Woodburn. Now, here is the latest news, and this is John Snagg reading it. It is May 1940, and through France and Belgium, the Nazi war machine sweeps forward relentlessly. In Britain, the able-bodied men, and some not so able, have answered their country's call to join Britain's citizens' army, the local defense volunteers. The men who make up this new part-time force are out on parade every night of the week, but in spite of this, they carry on their workaday lives as usual. It is Monday morning, and at Swallow's Bank in Warmington-on-Sea, the manager, Mr. Mannering, and his chief clerk get down to the business of the week.
1: Ah, Wilson, come in. I want to have a word with you about yesterday's maneuvers.
2: Oh, do you, sir?
1: I think we learned a lot of valuable lessons.
2: Oh, I'm sure we did, sir.
1: At the same time, I don't think we received the unthinking obedience which we are entitled to expect if we are to become an efficient fighting unit.
2: Well, I wouldn't say that, sir.
1: Well, I would. When I ordered one of the platoon to wade through the river, did I get unthinking obedience?
2: Well, some of them did have a thought or two, sir.
1: Exactly. Furthermore, some of them put those thoughts into words.
2: Huh? Who did they, sir?
1: Unless I'm very much mistaken, when I gave the command, ford the river, somebody said, get stuffed.
2: Probably Fraser, sir, that bossy Scotsman.
1: The voice sounded distinctly English, Wilson. Oh,
2: really, sir? I mean, of course, Fraser's very crafty. Anyway, I'll try and see it doesn't happen again.
1: Well, the point is this, Wilson. Whoever said it, nobody crossed the river.
2: Well, some of us were wearing our best suits, sir.
1: You weren't wearing your best suit.
2: Well, it was my father, sir. He thought very highly of it.
1: Young Pike showed the right spirit. He went in up to his thighs. Lucky for us that he wasn't wearing his father's suit.
2: Well, actually, sir, he was wearing his father's fishing waders. It was just bad luck that he fell flat in his face halfway across.
1: Be that as it may, I would have welcomed an example from you as my second in command.
2: Well, I was first across the bridge, sir.
1: Hardly a brilliant move, Wilson, after I'd already explained that the bridge was demolished.
2: Well, it wasn't, sir, was it?
1: You were supposed to pretend it was demolished.
2: But I did, sir. We all did. We all pretended it was demolished, and we just used it to help us to pretend to go splashing through the river without actually getting wet.
1: You know, sometimes, Wilson, your attitude worries me.
2: Yes, well, I'm awfully sorry, sir, but anyway, I'm sure when we get our uniforms, you'll be able to send us charging like madmen through every river in the district with impunity.
1: I'll remember that, Sergeant Wilson.
2: Listen, is there any news of the uniforms, sir?
1: 6 weeks at the earliest. Same for the rifles.
2: 6 weeks. Until then, we have to fight Hitler's parachutists with one shotgun, 15 carving knives, my cricket bat, and Lance Corporal Jones's assy guy.
1: You left out the pepper. And don't forget Godfrey's number 3 iron.
2: I'm sure he'd do better with the wood.
1: Come in.
3: Here's the post, sir.
1: Ah, thank you, Pike. You seem to have recovered from your ducking yesterday.
3: Oh, yes, sir. As soon as I got in, I wallowed in a hot bath.
1: Wallowed? That's not very patriotic, is it? You're only supposed to have 6 inches of bath water, you know.
3: Yeah, well, sir, I worked it out that you can have 7 6-inch baths a week. That means you can have 42 inches of water. But I do better than that. I make do with 2 15-inch baths a week and save 12 inches of water.
1: Save your mathematics for your work, Pike.
3: Sir.
1: That'll be all.
3: Yes, sir.
1: Oh, dear. Wilson.
2: Yes, sir?
1: Here's another request for an account to be closed for
2: the
1: duration.
2: Oh, really, sir? Which one is that?
1: It's the Peabody Museum of Historical Army Weapons. This is from the curator. Apparently he's joined the Navy. The museum has been closed for the duration, and he wants us to transfer all their funds to a deposit account until he returns. You deal with that, will you, Wilson?
2: Yes, I do, sir. Right away. Oh, just a moment, sir.
1: Yes, what is it?
2: Did you say weapon museum, sir?
1: Yes, that's right. By Jove, Wilson. Are you thinking what I'm thinking?
2: I doubt it, sir.
1: You never know. There might be something there we can use.
2: Well, I don't think we should get too excited, sir. Their prize exhibit is a full-scale replica of Boadicea's chariot.
1: They go to the Crimean, don't they? And the Boer War.
2: Well, surely that sort of thing won't be of any use to us, sir.
1: Nonsense. British Army hasn't changed its rifle since they threw out the flintlock. What do you think they used to relieve Ladysmith?
2: Well, I've never really given it much thought, sir.
1: Carbines, Wilson. 303 carbines, or I'm a Dutchman.
2: Well, I'll draft a letter to GHQ suggesting they look into it.
1: Oh, no. Oh, no, Wilson. We're not waiting for reams of bump from them. Before we see another dawn, the sky could be black with parachutists. Those weapons will be in our hands today. Parade the men at the church hall at 1600 hours, ready to move off.
2: Well, the shops don't shut until 5:30, sir.
1: Well, they'll be ready by 6, can't they?
2: Well, that's 1800 hours, sir.
1: What? Ah, yes, so it is. We'll parade them at 1800 hours for Operation Gundram.
2: But if we just breeze along and take the guns, won't that be stealing?
1: There's a war on, Wilson.
2: I know that, sir. I'm fully aware of that, but it still sounds very much like stealing.
1: I'm an army officer, and I shall requisition anything I require for the defense of our homes and of this town.
4: Here we are, then.
3: Oh, evening, Mr. Walker.
4: Hello there, young Parky. Now, listen, lads. There's 10 minutes before we start the parade, so I've got a few items in scarce supply, in case somebody's interested.
3: Yeah?
4: I've got chocolate biscuits, air grips, elastic, 5 bob a yard. It's so long since it's been in the shops that the ladies must be getting a bit desperate. What about you, Mr. Fraser? You want a bit to keep up your kilt?
5: I'm no wearing my kilt.
4: No, well, you want to watch it, Jock. It could be a bit drafty around the Cairngorms.
3: Excuse me, Mr. Wilson.
2: Oh, what is it, Pike?
3: Did you see Mr. Mannering just now?
2: No, has he arrived?
3: Well, he just crept into the hall, put that brick down there on the floor, and then crept out again. Why do you think he did that, Mr. Wilson?
2: I've really no idea, Pike.
6: Bam!
3: What?
6: Bam!
5: What's going on?
1: Fools, you're all dead. Everyone.
5: What's cheap leather in the book?
1: That brick represents a German grade. I am a German parachutist, and you're all dead. Sam Wilson?
2: Yes, sir.
1: Why wasn't the sentry posted?
2: Well, the parade doesn't start for another 5 minutes, sir.
7: That's right, we weren't ready.
1: If you think the Nazi hordes are going to wait until you're ready, you've got another thing coming. You need to be alert at all times. Anyway, I'm going to ring up and make an appointment, you know.
2: I'm sorry, sir. Shall I fall the men in?
1: Yes, please.
2: Well, would you mind falling in 3 ranks, please?
1: Wilson, Wilson. Try and make it sound a bit more like an order.
2: I'm sorry, sir. Would you mind falling in 3 ranks, please? Oh. All right, at ease, everyone. Squad, attention.
8: The men are all present and correct, sir.
1: Stand a minute at ease, Sergeant.
2: Sir. Squad, stand at ease.
1: Now, men, I won't beat about the bush. As you know, we are desperately short of arms. Desperate times call for desperate measures. So we're going to requisition what arms we need from the Peabody Museum of Army Weapons.
9: Permission to speak, sir?
1: What is it, Jen?
9: They won't let you have nothing, sir.
1: I don't see why not. The museum's closed for the duration. There's only some old fool of a caretaker in charge.
9: That's my father.
1: Oh. What is it?
5: Your dad? Blimey, he must be getting on.
7: He's not. He's only 88. Mind you, he was very young when he had me. He got married again for the 3rd time last year. Between you and me, I think he had to.
1: Don't rattle your family skeletons here, Jones. Anyway, I shall make an official requisition. Besides, he's too old to stop us.
7: I wouldn't count on that, sir. He turns very ugly when he's roused.
5: It runs in the family.
7: Yeah. Watch it, Private Walker. There's no call for that. Insubordination, that is.
1: All right, that'll do.
7: Well, I'll put him on a fizzer, I will. Right. That's what I'll do.
1: Jones, I don't think there's any need for that.
7: Well, he's had it for offal.
5: I was only joking.
2: Silence in the ranks.
1: Thank you, Wilson. Fall the men in outside, and then it's quick march to the Peabody Museum. This is it, Wilson.
2: Yes, sir. How lovely these old Elizabethan places are, aren't they? And look at the line of those windows and the symmetry of that arch over the entrance. So lots of lovely large rooms and plenty of space to move about in. Huge grounds with the most beautiful moat.
1: Wilson, Wilson. You're my sergeant, not an estate agent. That main door doesn't look as if it's been open for months.
7: Mr. speaks up.
1: Yes, Jones, what is it?
7: Well, when someone calls here, my old dad uses that little trap door there to see that they are who they say they is. He don't open the main door until he has cognizance of your credentials.
1: Thank you, Jones. One can't overestimate the value of good inside information, Wilson.
2: No, sir, no. Even when it does come from outside.
1: Quite. Right. Bang the knocker.
2: All right, sir.
7: I think you'd better let me talk to him.
1: All right, Jones. See what you can do. Sir.
3: There's someone coming, Mr. Mannering.
1: Well done, Pike. I think you're right.
10: What you want?
7: Hello, Dad. It's me, young Jack.
6: Took you long enough to come around, didn't it?
7: Well, no need to be like that. There's a war on.
6: There's a what?
7: There's a war on.
6: Oh, I wondered what the noise was. How's Elsie?
7: Well, it's her legs, you see.
10: Wilson, yes, sir? Who's Elsie?
8: I've really no idea, sir. I've heard of Gert and Daisy.
10: Don't be facetious.
6: What about her legs?
7: Her legs is troubling her a bit.
6: They never troubled no one else. Great, fat, bulging things, like a elephant.
7: There's no need for you to get personal about my Elsie. We never done you no harm.
6: You never done me no good, neither.
7: You never deserve no good, you randy old drunk.
6: Ah! You're getting ugly. You always did get ugly.
7: It's you what got ugly.
10: Just a moment, Corporal Jones. I think I'd better take over here.
1: Now, Mr. Jones, I've come to requisition some arms.
6: Who are you?
1: My name is Captain Mannering. I'm the manager of Swallow's Bank.
6: Captains don't manage banks.
1: No. But I'm here in my capacity as captain of this unit.
6: Captains wear uniform. Where's your uniform?
1: We haven't got uniforms.
6: Yeah, I can see that.
1: Now, anyone in the town will tell you that I'm the manager of Swallow's Bank, and I've recently taken command...
6: Liar! Liar! I've been going to that bank for years. You never served me.
1: I don't serve people. I'm in my office.
6: Afraid to show your face, eh? Well, you're not getting nothing from me, so clear off.
10: How dare he slam that shut in my face? Who do you think I am, a brush salesman?
1: Open this door, Mr. Jones!
11: What's the matter with the silly old fool?
7: Just a minute, Mr. Fred. You be careful what you're saying. That's my dad, remember?
1: Mr. Jones, by the powers vested in me by King George, I command you to open this door.
7: Permission to speak, Mr. Mannering?
10: Yes, Corporal. What is it?
7: It won't do you no good mentioning the king. He still thinks Queen Victoria's the king.
10: I see. Well, there's only one thing for it. We shall have to use cunning. Summerson?
12: Yes, sir?
10: When does it get dark?
12: At night, sir.
10: You're trying to be funny. I mean, what time does it get dark? Tonight, for instance.
12: Well, I'm not really sure, sir.
5: A diary would give you the lighting up time, sir.
10: Good idea, Walker. Who's got a diary?
5: Here you are, sir. That'll be one and ninepence.
10: I don't want a diary, one. I just want to refer to it.
5: Well, please yourself. Well, I'd snap it up if I was you. I mean, it's not easy to buy a diary in May. I get pretty scarce.
10: Thank you, Walker. I'm not interested. Anyway, this is last year's.
5: Is it? Well, there you are, then. They're even more scarce.
10: Anyway, this will probably give us a rough idea. Let's see now. Ah, here we are. Week commencing May the 14th. 21:15 or 9:15? Really, Wilson. You'd think they'd know which, wouldn't you?
8: 21:15, sir, is just another way of saying 9:15.
10: Ah. Yeah, well, of course, I know that.
8: Yes, of course.
10: Just trying to see if you were on your toes.
8: Yes. Of course, yes.
1: Right, men. Now, I'm going to dismiss you now, but I want you all to parade again in the church hall at 10 o'clock tonight.
3: I don't think I'll be able to do that, Mr. Mannering.
10: Why not?
3: Well, my mum likes me to be in bed by 9:45.
10: Well, really, a lad of your age.
3: Well, it's true, isn't it, Mr. Wilson?
8: Yes, it's quite true.
10: How do you know?
8: Well, I sometimes go round there, you know, for supper. And things.
10: What thing? Yes, I remember now. Well, Pike will just have to have a late night.
3: My mum's not going to like it, Mr. Mannering.
10: Well, then she'll just have to lump it, won't she?
1: Right, men, parade back at the church hall, 10 o'clock tonight. Dismiss.
8: All right.
4: Hey, Sergeant Wilson.
8: What is it, Walker?
4: Do we really have to put all this black stuff all over our faces? I've just had a wash.
8: I'm sorry, Walker, but Mr. Mannering wants to treat this trip to the museum as a full-scale night manoeuvre.
4: I have one of those planned myself. I expect our old man will be back home by the time we finish this lark.
3: My mum says that staying up late will give me bags under my eyes.
4: That'll be handy. We can use them to carry the weapons we pinched.
1: All right, man. Gather round.
7: Hello.
1: Now, as you know, the object of the exercise is to get those weapons out of the museum. This afternoon, we tried the direct approach, and it got us nowhere. Tonight, we shall be clever and use the back door, as it were.
7: Permission to speak, Mr. Mannering?
10: Yes, what is it, Joan?
7: I don't think the museum's got a back door.
10: I was talking figuratively, Corporal Joan.
7: Oh, were you really, sir? Oh.
1: We shall therefore proceed
7: Permission to speak, sir?
2: Yes, what is it now?
7: I just wanted to apologise for stopping you just now when you were in your full flood.
2: Yes, all right. I accept your apology.
10: Now, as I was saying, we will proceed to the museum and we will then conceal ourselves by the front door. Private Fraser, who will be disguised as an ARP warden, will then knock loudly on the door until Corporal Jones's father answers. Fraser will then tell him that he has a light showing. When he comes out to have a look, we will creep through the door and lock it behind us.
2: Well, supposing he won't open the door, sir.
10: Well, we just have to make him open it.
2: Well, that's what we tried to do this afternoon.
7: Permission to speak, sir?
10: Yes, Jones.
7: Show him half a bottle of whiskey. That'll do the trick.
10: Yes, I'm sure it would. Where are we going to get half a bottle of whiskey?
13: Hang on a tick while I get my case open. There you are. 30 bob.
10: Walker, it's only 15 shillings in the shops.
11: Yeah, but you can't get it in the shops, can you?
10: All right. Here you are. 30 shillings.
13: Thank you, Mr. Mannering.
10: Right, Fraser.
14: Aye.
10: As you're going to be the one talking to the old boy, you might as well take charge of the whiskey now.
14: Mr. Mannering, I'll do that.
13: Here you are then, Jock.
14: Thank you, Joe.
10: Well, don't look at it like that, Fraser.
14: What a bonny wee bottle it is.
10: Yes, well, don't drink it unless you have to. Just show it to him.
14: Oh, you can trust me. I'll only drink it strictly in the line of duty.
10: Right, men. Fall in outside. Right, Wilson. Are the rest of the men in position?
2: I think so, sir.
10: What do you mean you think so?
2: Oh, sir, what with the darkness and all the men having black faces, it's not awfully easy. I can only see them when they smile. In fact, I had to tell them a joke in order to count them, sir.
10: Or were they all there?
2: Well, I'm still not sure, sir. You see, they didn't find the joke very funny.
10: Oh. Right.
14: Fraser. I got my line.
10: This whole plan depends on you. Give Sergeant Wilson and me time to join the others, and then knock on the door until the old fool has got a light showing.
14: Right, sir.
10: Good luck. Follow me, Wilson.
2: Coming, sir.
14: Well, here goes.
6: Who's there? What you want?
14: I'm an ARP warden. You got light showing?
6: Oh, no, I ain't.
14: Well, come out and see for yourself.
6: I ain't opening this door in my nightshirt.
14: I didn't know you had a door in your nightshirt.
6: Oh. Any man, you ought to be on it, Ma. Go on, buzz off. Hey, just a minute. What's that you got there?
14: What? Oh, this wee bottle, you mean?
6: Aye. That's right. Is it whiskey?
14: Aye. It helps to keep the cold out. Do you want some?
6: I'll have a drop.
14: Well, I'm not passing it through that shutter thing. I might never see it again. You'll have to open the door.
6: Well, hold on a minute. Where's the whiskey?
14: Here you are.
6: That's good. Now, where's this flaming light?
14: It's a bit further along from here and on the first floor. You'll have to come over here to see it. Come
6: on. All right. Whereabouts do you mean?
14: Oh, I'm sorry. I thought you'd be able to see it from here, but no, you can't. You'll have to go a wee bit further.
6: Oh, flaming nuisance. I could catch pneumonia out here.
10: Right, men. In we go, and be very quiet. Wilson,
2: yes.
10: You be the last in and close the door behind you.
2: Very well, sir.
6: There's no light showing.
14: Oh, well. I'm sorry. I'm sure I saw one.
6: Oh, you've been drinking too much whiskey. I'm going back in. Here, this door. Door's closed itself. Now what am I going to do? I told you'd catch me deaf out here. Flaming idiots. That's what you are. Now I have to try and get in at the lavatory window right round at the back.
14: Oh, quite a long way, is it?
6: Yes, it is. And me only in my carpet slippers. It's all your fault. Come on, give me a hand.
14: Oh, my pleasure. What about another wee nap to help you keep out the cold, eh?
3: It's a bit spooky in here, isn't it, Uncle Arthur?
2: I've told you before, don't call me that when we're on parade. I'm Sergeant Wilson.
3: No, the last time you told me not to call you it was when we were in the bank.
2: Well, don't call me Uncle Arthur at the bank or on parade now. Is that quite clear?
3: Yes, of course, Sergeant Wilson. Can I hold your hand?
2: No, you can't. Now, come on. Let's catch up with the others. Here, Mr. Mannering. Do you think we ought to take some of these halibuts?
10: No, I don't think so, Walker. Anyway, the halibuts.
7: I don't suppose you mind.
10: Ah, there you are, Wilson. Close the door. All right, behind you.
2: Oh, yes, yes.
3: I found this on the wall back there, Mr. Mannering. Is it any good?
10: Pike, that's a crossbow. Hardly suitable for modern warfare.
2: Here, look at this, sir. It says here that this is a special elephant-shooting musket.
15: By Pot and Pot of Bond Street, 1835.
2: Now, let's get it out. I mean, if it goes through an elephant, Mr. Mannering, it will probably go through a tank.
7: It goes through glass as well.
10: Put it down, Walker, before you break anything else. This way, men. We'll try this section.
3: Hey, you, Mr. Mannering. There's somebody standing over there watching us.
10: Where? Stupid boy, it's a suit of armour.
7: Sorry? Here, what's this?
2: That's a breastplate, Jonesy. Protects the top.
7: How do you protect the bottom?
2: Don't turn your back on the enemy.
3: Mannering?
10: Yes, Wilson, what is it?
2: There's a cupboard here marked 303 carbines. British infantry weapons during South African War.
10: That sounds all right. How many are there?
2: I'll have a look, sir. I'll just get this door open.
10: Well?
2: The cupboard seems to be empty. Just a minute, sir. Can I borrow your torch?
10: Yes, here you are.
2: There's another notice here. Requisitioned by Enser, 5th of March, 1940.
10: Enser? What do they need rifles for?
2: Oh, protection, sir.
10: Never regarded them as a frontline unit.
2: Well, they get some very difficult audiences sometimes.
10: Oh, well, that's it then. We're not going to get any weapons here. Better go back to base.
2: Just a moment, sir. We're missing Walker and Jones.
10: Oh, we can't hang about for stragglers. Come on, men. Follow me.
2: Come on. Here, Jonesy. Here, can you look at this huge thing. Chinese rocket gun, 1901. Used against the Boxers.
7: I pay no heed to animals, east of Suez.
2: Yeah, this one quite manoeuvres up a bit.
10: What?
2: Look at the thing as it fires. They've got a sort of grenade on the end.
7: Yellow fiends.
2: Oh, it'd make a right mess of you, couldn't it?
7: Lovely.
2: Quick, give us an hand, Jonesy.
7: Well, it looks a bit heavy, Joe.
2: Well, we won't get it moved by just staring at it. Come on, push! I'm afraid I won't be able to keep your dad at bay much longer.
10: Right,
3: come on then.
10: Right.
2: Move it. Oh.
10: Left hand down a bit.
14: Oh. Right. Now you've got your feet through the window.
10: Careful.
14: No, turn round and face me. Then you can lower yourself down inside.
10: Watch it.
14: That's right. Hold on. Now help me.
10: Well,
14: that's it.
10: Don't push too hard. I've got to find something to stand on. No. Yeah, I've got to put my foot on something. Ow! Pull me back!
3: What's the matter?
10: I got my foot stuck right down the watchet.
14: Oh. Come on! Grab hold of this chain.
10: That was very clever, wasn't it?
14: Oh, well, it flushed you out, didn't it?
2: Oh, Jonesy. Now we've got it back to the church hall, what do you reckon?
7: I reckon I strained something.
2: Yeah. Was a bit heavy, wasn't it?
3: Hey, Joe. Didn't get much, did we?
2: What are you talking about, Pikey? Jones and I go to all the trouble to bring this Chinese rocket gun back here, and you have the nerve to say we didn't get much?
3: Oh, sorry, Joe.
2: Yeah, and take your tea mug off there.
3: Right.
2: That's where you put the powder in for firing the rockets.
3: Oh.
2: I reckon the back end of the rocket must have stuck out here.
7: Hey, look here, look at this. A fuse powder's in this horn thing.
2: Yeah!
3: Hey, are these the spare rockets on the tray underneath?
2: Yeah, that's it. Look, you lit it here. Yeah. I say, Pikey, listen, if you got busy with your penknife,
3: yeah,
2: you could unbung those ports and we could have it working in no time.
3: Right.
2: Be a nice surprise for Mr. Mannering.
7: Mm-hmm. That's right, Frank. Go on, have a go. Get unbunging.
3: All right, Mr. Jones.
2: Yeah, look out, here he comes.
10: Ah, Walker, Jones, don't think your zeal and initiative are not appreciated. You've both displayed just the sort of spirit that's going to get Jerry on the run. But I feel this rocket gun is a little too antique even for us. So we'll return it in the morning. Wilson, come over here a minute.
2: Aye, sir. Not much of a haul, was it, sir?
10: Oh, we mustn't be downhearted, Wilson.
2: No, sir.
10: In the hands of a courageous man, Pike's crossbow might account for an enemy scout.
2: I suppose so, sir. And Godfrey's ball and chain could play havoc with the spokes of an enemy bicycle.
10: I better talk to the men. I don't want them to lose heart over this little setback.
1: Right, Bernard, pay attention, everybody. Yes, Walker, Jones.
16: Right, stop. Sir. Sir.
1: Leave that rocket gun alone. Come over here, please.
16: Right,
1: now then, there's no doubt at all that GHQ will rush weapons to us just as soon as they can get their hands on them. In the meantime, we must press our ingenuity into service.
14: What have you in mind, Captain Munro?
1: At the top of every hill, we're going to station drums of old sump oil. At the first sign of emergency, we're going to spread it all over the road. You can imagine the result. If the enemy transport can't get a grip on the road surface, his whole war effort will grind to a halt.
17: Permission to speak, sir?
1: Yes, Jones.
17: Why don't we all have packets of tin tacks to put on the road as well?
1: Excellent, Jones. Punctured vehicles won't travel far, will they? As one more thing. We're not leaving here...
3: Excuse me, Mr. Mannering. I've done it.
1: Thank you, Pug. When... What have you done?
3: I've cleared the ports in the rocket gun.
1: Oh, good, good. Well done.
3: Yeah, the fuse powder's fizzing away beautifully.
1: Splendid. Now, I must say, we're not leaving here... And... What did you say?
3: I said the fuse powder's fizzing away very nicely now. Look.
17: Look out, sir. I think it's going to go up.
1: Everyone down on the plane.
17: Get out.
18: This is like Guy Fawkes night, isn't it, Uncle Arthur?
19: Yes, it's awfully pretty.
17: I don't think the vicar's going to be very pleased about that mark on his ceiling.
1: Where's that, Jones?
17: Down there by your foot.
19: Fancy those rockets going off after all those years.
1: Yes, damn clever, those Chinese. Thank goodness they're on our side.
0: In that episode of Dad's Army, from the original television series by Jimmy Perry and David Croft, you heard Arthur Lowe as Captain Mannering, John Le Mesurier, Sergeant Wilson, Clive Dunn, Corporal Jones, John Lorry, Private Fraser, James Beck, Private Walker, Ian Lavender, Private Pike, and Eric Woodburn as George Jones. 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
7: Hello and welcome again to the news quiz. We start with the cutting scene in the corrections and clarifications column of The Guardian on Thursday the 20th of May, read by Vaughan Savage.
8: Yesterday was Wednesday, despite an assertion that it was once again Tuesday.
7: Thanks to Keith Sullivan for that. Let's meet the teams. Please welcome first on my right, Linda Smith and Francis Ween. Opposite them on my left, Alan Corran and Andy Hamilton. Linda, who's caught between Iraq and a hard place?
9: Oh, Tony Blair suddenly started behaving like a girl in a horror film who suddenly realises that the boy that she's in the lonely house with is probably the murderer. Just getting a little bit edgy and saying, no, I wasn't trying to leave, I want to stay here with you. Oh, the phone's cut off, good. Then we're alone. He's getting a little bit windy about W. W, whose grasp on the English language has never been that firm, seems to be slipping altogether. He couldn't quite manage the name of the jail in Iraq the other day. And the terrible events at the Abu Ghraib, at the prison of Yabba Dabba Doo. There's all this sort of controversy about the 30th of June, when there's the handover to the Iraqi caretaker government, as they call it. Bush is trying to backpedal, he's trying to sort of win back the UN.
10: I think backpedal's a bit unsettling, given he's just fallen off his bike. I'm just I saw that and I thought, oh, they've taken his stabilisers off. And then I thought, no, how stable was he ever?
11: His spokesman explained it. He said, well, the road was quite wet and he was going quite fast. But you know, this president, he does everything full on. And then he said, rather bizarrely, he said, he certainly wasn't whistling show tunes. Which I interpreted as some deep insecurity that the president might be gay. I don't know if you saw it. It was one masterful piece of politician technique from Tony Blair. One of the journalists at the press conference said to him, would the interim government be allowed to overrule the military in the case of an operation like the one against Fallujah? And he said, yes, very positively. And then he said, that is the key question.
7: This week, Tony Blair's call for the Iraqi government to have a veto over coalition military operations was rebuffed by Washington. After the handover of power in Iraq, UK and US troops will keep their own commanders. The UK will keep Jeff Hoon, and the US will keep their equivalent of Jeff Hoon, Mickey Mouse. Two-point cylinder. Francis, who believes our children stand a fat chance of living long and healthy lives?
0: Yes, now, there's been a report by the Health Select Committee, I think.
7: Mm-hmm.
0: Amazing apocalyptic stuff, saying that every child in this country will now die before its parents because their children are now so enormously obese. I mean, they can't even walk the 100 yards to the nearest Burger King to get their 11s of a double whopper with fries and that sort of thing. And they make John Prescott look like Kate Moss. There's a huge national crisis. It's worse than smoking, apparently. It's killing everyone in the country.
9: Did you hear Norman Tebbit talking about this on the Today programme? He kept talking about something altogether different. He was asked sort of what he thought about it. He said, well, it doesn't surprise me at all, the breakdown of the family and this bill on gay marriage going through Parliament. We have this incredible AIDS problem, and we're basically legalising buggery. And I'll tell you what, John Humphreys woke up, definitely, at that point. Extraordinary. Is there some link between obesity and homosexuality that most of us are unaware of? His line seem to be, it is immoral, it should be illegal, and it makes you fat. I just didn't follow it at all. Poor old Boris Johnson was just going, well, I just, oh, goodness, oh, Lord, after all.
0: Well, Boris, Boris was playing the unaccustomed part of the voice of reason, I think.
11: Perhaps Norman thinks that obesity is just a posh word for buggery. Perhaps that's
9: there are a lot more chubby kids. When I was at primary school, in every single class there would be one asthmatic kid, one chubby kid, smattering of glasses, and one kid that smelt of wee. It was like they were government issued.
7: The Commons Health Select Committee has issued a report attacking the government, the food industry and advertisers for failing to tackle the country's huge rise in obesity. The committee wants a traffic-light system to mark out foods, green for healthy food, amber for food with some cause for concern, and red for all food served in Scotland. Andy, which political heavyweight accidentally started a game of Follow My Leader this week?
11: This is John Prescott.
7: It is.
11: Who has, on a few occasions now, speculated in a rather philosophical way about whether Tony Blair might like to widen his horizons. And they put him on the spot and said, do you think he will be Prime Minister at the next election? And he said, well, you know, probably, but who knows? There's always events, he said, like a rather sort of naff echo in a Radio 2 play or something. events. And he's being interpreted in some quarters as being less than supportive. Did anyone see, I don't know, you saw the footage the other week, fantastic, but it tells you an awful lot about John Prescott, of him playing football with the children. Did you see that? He was opening some children's sports event, and a little boy got the ball and ran away, and John Prescott chased him and tripped him up. Gave him a good kind of whack on the shins, and the boy fell in a heap. And John Prescott turned back towards the cameras and walked towards the reporters, chortling away.
7: John Prescott fueled further speculation about Tony Blair's leadership this week when he cryptically suggested that future events might persuade him to quit as Prime Minister before the election. In response, Downing Street said Tony was getting on with the job. Bush's underpants don't iron themselves, you know. Alan, listen to this. I gave

0: Alan, why is address unknown bad for democracy? I think Andy knows the answer to this, don't you, Andy?
1: Oh, but then it's misdirected post, if you ask me. That's like putting it in next door. You have to go around, you have to ring the doorbell.
2: Is this about postal voting?
0: Yes.
2: And this ghastly thing coming up for the European elections. And I noticed that Joan Collins had joined Robert Kilroy Silk, and they now made up the United Kingdom Independence Party. And
3: Max,
2: believe me, no two people were ever more made up. And I couldn't quite I couldn't quite believe that I then saw the polls had improved hugely, and there was enormous support for Kilroy Silk, which I hope he always wears. And she was interviewed, and her face fell. Rather a terrifying thing. And apparently we can now vote by email, telephone and post, but it's not going to be delivered because the postal service isn't working. And if we vote, it won't get there till 2009.
1: It's another example of not very joined up government, though, isn't it? Because on the one hand, they've got this big anti-obesity drive. On the other hand, they're making it possible to just sit on your ass and vote from... not even do that little walk up to the local primary school.
2: Well, can you imagine the size postman will be if this goes on? They used to do 5 deliveries a day, but slim as a flute. Postmen weigh 3 tonnes.
0: Preparations for all postal votes in the regions of England are in disarray amid reports that some councils have not even printed their ballot papers. Those ballot papers that have arrived have been printed only with the names of the following candidates: Mr. T. Blair, the Prime Minister, Mr. Cheesy Grin, and God. At the end of round one, everybody's doing incredibly well. We start round two with a description of the Loch Fyne restaurant in Portsmouth from the Daily Telegraph.
4: Housed in a magnificent old building on the water's edge, this is the perfect place for a long lunch. Dinner only.
0: Thanks to Paul Nichols of Midhurst for sending that in. Linda, whose bonfire of the vanities was the torch of the town?
5: Torch of the town?
0: Mm-hmm.
5: Well, I'm assuming this is the big fire.
0: It
5: the
0: is.
5: The great fire of East London. Terrible, huge, great fire in this warehouse in Leighton. Huge amount of the Saatchi collection up in smoke. Actually, most people, if you wrote on an insurance form and there were 100 priceless works of art in that fire, it would be a total lie, wouldn't it? It's the only man in Britain who could write that with any honesty.
1: Do you like modern art, Linda?
5: It's
1: just that that's quite close to where you live, that fire, wasn't it?
5: It's quite close to where you live. It's quite possible that some local folk might have thought they were doing him a favour, really, thinking, helping him out with a little bit of a, you know, latent lightning.
1: Surely, isn't it possible to actually claim that the burnt down factory is an installation now?
5: Exactly.
2: If it was arsonised and they find the arse who did it, and he then says, I did it because this is a statement of a conceptual art. It's deinstallation or something. I've burned it down. And this is mine, and it's worth millions of pounds. And no one can touch it.
3: But that chap's your hero, Michael Landy, isn't he?
2: Michael Landy,
3: destroyed everything he owned.
2: Yeah, he...
3: So you should approve of all
2: stood in Selfridges and tore everything up. Yeah, maybe he did it.
0: Well, possibly not. Pieces by artists... Many of Britain's...
1: turning into Crime Watch.
5: The trouble with East London, everything's Brit art round my way. You don't know if things are real or an installation. You walk into a pub, you think, is this a real pub or an ironic pub?
0: Many of Britain's leading contemporary artworks owned by Charles Saatchi have been destroyed in a fire in East London. Works of art destroyed are thought to include Damien Hirst's Careless Man with a Fag and Tracy Emin's Did I Leave the Gas On? Emergency services rushed to the fire in the small hours of Monday morning and spent many hours spraying the burning artworks with petrol. Francis, who apparently moves in insufficiently mysterious ways, his wonders to perform?
3: Would it be God, by any chance?
0: Yes, but that's not quite the answer.
3: Well, I think that is the answer, isn't it? I think you'll find, if you read your Bible, that is the answer. Is it the Archbishop of York?
0: Yes.
3: He's been complaining that the Church of England is less popular than Harry Potter films and Lord of the Rings and that sort of thing, and he can't imagine why this is. And I thought it's fairly obvious, actually, because you can't eat popcorn in church services. And also, you don't then get to see the service on DVD 6 months later with extra features, special features, exclusive footage of the vicar in the vestry afterwards, downing the communion wine. But anyway, he's awfully upset about this. So I think that's the way to go for the Church of England, if he's worrying about congregations. They should do this. Follow the example of Harry Potter. Merchandising, that sort of love. They're lovely little fluffy toys of the nice Archbishop of Canterbury with his beard. Action Man dolls with gay bishop outfits. And they could clean up. But anyway, is it the Archbishop of Canterbury?
6: Well, both.
3: They've been wittering on a week. And Canterbury is very hard to follow because he uses words like interiority a lot. So you're not entirely sure what he meant, but he did say that we needed more interiority, an inner chamber, I think he called it, in which things can echo for some time. Some of us already have these inner chambers, especially after Chicken Joe Frazee, but...
1: I think what the church probably needs is a cult hero. If you look at the fate of Thomas à Becket, if the Archbishop of Canterbury got stabbed by aristocrats live on television... I think the numbers would shoot up.
0: England's two most senior churchmen have hit out at society's superficiality this week, with York

England's two most senior churchmen have hit out at society's superficiality this week, with York's Dr. David Hope criticising the Church of England for its lack of mystery, while Canterbury's Rowan Williams has attacked the modern portfolio society. Dr. Williams described the ever-shorter attention spans of so many today as worrying, oh, blah, blah, blah, whatever. Andy, listen to this.

0: Andy, which baby came in from the cold this week?
1: This baby is now 2 years old, but conceived thanks to the foresight of the doctors who suggested to a man 21 years ago, as he was about to undergo chemotherapy, that it might be a good idea to freeze some of his sperm against the eventuality that he wanted to start a family. But I didn't know sperm kept that long.
2: We have to get rid of our waffles after 6 months. Although they're in the freezer. We've actually tried them after 8 months, and they're like bricks. It's very strange.
1: I'm putting on my scientist white coat now for this bit. I think they actually put it in what is basically antifreeze, don't they, or something?
2: Wouldn't have to be antifreeze.
3: Antifreeze.
1: There were chemicals. Yeah, it was. It's preserved in a chemical.
3: Professor, I don't understand.
2: You've been doing wonderfully. It's now going to turn into a silly, unsavoury, bad joke answer, isn't it?
1: I didn't go for any of the obvious jokes or any jokes at all.
3: You didn't say Mum's been to Iceland?
1: No. No, because that would have been cheap.
3: Exactly.
1: That's not a plug for Iceland, by the way. That, I don't want to get loads of groceries from them as a thank you.
0: Doctors at St Mary's Hospital Manchester have claimed a world record revealing that a woman who's given birth to a child conceived using sperm which had been frozen for over 21 years. Over the years, doctors have learned many things about storing sperm in the fridge, the most important of which is never, ever keep it in the mayonnaise jar. Alan, who's licensed to count their kill on the roads?
2: This is an absolutely extraordinary thing. You can actually get a splatometer. Motorists are being enjoined to sign up to a spot the dead bug on your number plate thing. And I don't know how you do that, because I, like anybody else, I'd drive. When you get to the other end, there are sort of nine daddy long legs on it. But you don't know if that's... Each one has dropped one leg, or three of them have lost three legs. I don't know how you can work out how many bugs you've killed. But at the end of this great sort of doomsday book in October, we will know how many bugs are killed on the average road by how many motorists. And that will have some knock-on effect with the birds that aren't there, because the bugs they should have eaten to stay there and flourish are actually on your number plate.
1: Surely
2: but I didn't understand any of it. Even as I said that, I didn't understand a word I was saying.
1: Surely the answer is to tag the daddy long legs.
0: Drivers are being asked to count the number of squashed bugs on their number plates as part of a survey into declining insect numbers. In Scotland, blood-sucking midges have been blamed for driving away tourists, though Robin Cook says he's not been north of the border for months. And at the end of round two, everybody has 8 points. Before we start the final round, here's an item taken from The Big Issue.
4: Plane spotters are to employ their expert knowledge to join the fight against terrorism under a radical new ID card scheme. Tony Dixon, editor of Airliner World, said, "The cards are a great idea. Spotters know a great deal about all aspects of aviation, down to the smallest things. If there's someone pulling a surface-to-air missile out of the boot of their car, they'll notice."
0: Thanks to Alex Brown for that. Linda, listen to this.
5: If tin whistles are made of tin, what do they make foghorns out of?
6: Bomb!

0: Singaporeans.
1: Chewing gum?
0: Mm-hmm.
1: 2 points, thank you.
0: Yes, very good.
1: No, apparently, like just about everything else, chewing gum was illegal in Singapore. It's the most amazingly repressive regime where they've... Everything, chewing gum. I don't know about Victory V's, if you can have them. Maybe you can have Victory... Lockets, I think, are borderline. There are, in some areas, there's bylaws against them, but, you know, it's not federal law, basically. But chewing gum was verboten because it makes a lot of mess on the pavement. So you weren't allowed to chew gum, but now you can, but only if you've got a note from your doctor, basically, to say that you need it for medicinal purposes. Now, I don't know what chewing it might be. I don't know, lazy teeth?
2: You need a licence, don't you?
1: A licence, yeah.
2: Actually need a licence.
1: And there are detector vans. In case you're trying to chew without a licence. And it's not worth it. So get a licence, not a death sentence, is the slogan. It's quite effective. Seems quite effective, seems to work.
0: I grew up in Malaya, which is next door to Singapore. The doctor, when I was a child, prescribed two things. He said to my mother that we should chew a lot of gum as children and that we should be sent out to run naked in the rain whenever the monsoons came. And that was his prescription for a happy life. If you chew a lot of gum, he said, no child who's chewed gum and run naked in the rain will come to any harm.
3: But so you, they are funny, you don't chew gum anymore, though, do you?
0: Certainly not. When you're doing that clever thing of sticking it on the end of your tongue and holding it there and then flipping it back into your mouth. I don't suppose you ever do that, do you? No.
3: Singapore is to lift its 12-year-old ban on chewing gum, but only for registered users and medicinal purposes. One Singaporean was quoted, this is true, as saying, it's easier for a 16-year-old to visit a lap dancing club than it is to chew gum here. An understandable concern, given that he was speaking as the manager of Spearmint Rhino. Francis, why won't man's best friend be swanning about anymore?
0: Those are the killer swans.
3: It is.
0: They're on a pond in Nottinghamshire. And they're called Edward and Sophie, rather libelously. They took over this pond from some other swans. They muscled in on it, kicked the other swans out, and they sit there, the swans with attitude, especially the male one, who's called a cob, I believe. And whenever any puppies or dogs come along to this pond, this cob goes up to him and says, yeah, you look at my bird. And then he gives him a right uppercut with his mighty wing and then holds these dogs underwater until they drown.
1: What worries me about this story is that these killer swans are going to catch on round my way in East London as the dangerous pet of choice. Every balcony is going to have this killer swan with a big studded collar saying, Satan. I know, he's lovely, he is. He won't hurt you. I won't only break your arm, but no, it's because he loves you.
3: Pet owners in Nottinghamshire have been told to keep away from a mill pond in Worksop after a killer swan fatally attacked two dogs. The killer swan has inspired a new version of Swan Lake, directed by Quentin Tarantino, called Kill with Bill. Andy, why are doctors being told not to get knotted?
2: This is Neckties Are a Menace. Shock horror. Now, I've always exempted myself from wearing a tie. I feel that if I was meant to wear a tie, God would have given me a neck. So, I only wear ties, you know, looking like Smithy from the Bash Street Kids. I only ever wear a tie if I'm made to, basically. So I'm pleased to announce that the necktie is, that they did some studies in hospitals and discovered that neckties are absolutely swarming with deadly germs.
4: Bow ties are exactly as contaminated. So it must be that male doctors are.
2: Or
4: stick to female doctors is my answer. I married one 40 years ago. I haven't had a day's illness since. It's obviously male doctors because the bow tie doesn't contaminate.
2: So, yes.
4: I don't, well, no, they can't wash
2: well, maybe if it's a spinning one, it might pick up germs on the way round, mightn't it? I don't know. But anyway, so that's it. So if you've got neckties at home, for God's sake, you're better off with a house full of asbestos, I'm telling you.
3: The BMA has expressed surprise that doctors' ties might contain high levels of dangerous bacteria, as the bacteria should have been killed off by the whiskey doctors spill down their fronts every night. Alan, whose dodgy double-dealering just wasn't cricket.
4: This is... What's his name? Wyn Jones. Alan Wyn Jones' cricket team that Delia Smith was supposed to make the tees for and got enormous credit for doing. And it turns out that she didn't make the sandwiches most of the time. She got them from Marks and Spencer's. She's a liar.
1: I'm not at all surprised by this story, actually, Alan, because I think Delia Smith's got very untrustworthy hands. When she's making things, they're sort of little, quite chubby, freckly hands. All the little freckles are sort of a bit sinister, I think.
3: Delia Smith admitted that the lavishly praised teas she'd whipped up for her husband's village cricket team were actually bought from Marks and Spencer's. One team member admitted he should have realised the sandwiches were from M&S when the queue for the tea was divided into cash only and five items or fewer. Before we reveal the final scores, let's hear the cuttings the teams have brought along. Linda.
1: This is sent in by Adrian Smithies from the New York Times. And it's a quote from Lieutenant Colonel Nathan Sassaman, U.S. Battalion Commander, whose men oversee the village of Abu Hishma in Iraq. With a heavy dose of fear and violence and a lot of money for projects, I think we can convince these people that we're here to help them.
3: Francis.
0: Simon, this is from the Guardian's Corrections and Clarifications column. It's about a profile of Daniel Dennett, the American philosopher, the great American philosopher they ran, and it's just a few little corrections. It says, we said he was born in Beirut. In fact, he was born in Boston. His father died in 1947, not 1948. He married in 1962, not 1963. The seminar at which Stephen Jay Gould was rigorously questioned by Dennett's students was Dennett's seminar at Tufts, not Gould's at Harvard. And it goes on like sentence after sentence, column after column. And after this very long correction, the last fact to be corrected is, the marble sculpture that Dennett was working on in 1963 was not a mother and child. It was a man reading a book.
3: Andy.
2: This is from Edward Hyde, and it's from BBC News Online. A US woman has been sentenced to 3 months house arrest after being spotted breastfeeding her child while driving. Catherine Donkers, 29, was nursing her baby daughter on an Ohio highway while driving at 65 miles per hour. In her defence, she said she did not stop because she was talking on the phone to her husband and taking and taking notes on the steering wheel.
3: Alan.
4: The rest of my quotes from here to the end of the series are going to be all about George Bush. This one from Wednesday's Daily Telegraph speech that he made with that university thing where he was wearing that hood and gown. We want to make America a literate country and a hopefuller country.
3: Like that. Now let's look at the final scores. Both teams have a perfect 16 points each. And before we leave you, here's a quote from Sir Terence Conran, seen in The Independent on Sunday.
5: I go to the Chelsea Flower Show for a bit of amusement. A garden is not just for plants. Look at Dermot Gavin's balls in his garden.
3: With that, goodbye.
6: Taking part in the news quiz were Linda Smith, Francis Ween, Andy Hamilton and Alan Corran. The chairman was Simon Hoggart and the news was read by me, Vaughan Savage. The chairman's script was written by Simon Littlefield, George Poles and Lucy Clark. And the producer was Simon Nichols.

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3: That dirt edge needs Mild Green Fairy's cleaning edge. Concentrates where powders can't. Right on the dirt.
4: Even on city dirt.
3: What? Fairy has the cleaning edge.
5: Will you have the polo, dear Liza, will you have the polo, dear Liza, polo?
6: How very kind of you, dear Henry, I most certainly will. I'll have three or four, or maybe more.
5: But you take the old tube.
6: Because they happen to be my tube of polo, dear Henry. Have one.
7: Mm. 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

Yes, you're absolutely right. Jimmy Edwards and Dick Bentley are back with June Whitfield, Wallace Eaton, the Polka Dots, and the BBC Review Orchestra, all inviting you to Take It From Here.

0: Hello? BBC Television News, controller speaking.
1: Oh, hello. Would you be interested in sending down your cameras to cover the opening of a new theater?
0: Well, we might be. What theater is it?
1: It's the Richard Bentley Theater at what... Hello? Hello? Oh, she couldn't have heard what I said.
2: That makes the fourth cold shoulder you've had in the past 10 minutes. Let's face it, Bentley, nobody's interested in your premiere.
1: Oh, well, it's a pity. I was hoping for a glittering first night with a theater thronged with stars of stage, screen, and radio.
2: Which stars have you asked?
1: Well, I asked Alma Cogan, but she said she'd got nothing to wear. It's Anna Neagle's night for floodlit football. And when I phoned Charlie Drake, I just didn't get an answer.
2: Well, he probably couldn't reach the phone, you see.
1: Still, all my friends are coming.
2: Oh, good, then they can both sit together. That'll be fine.
1: No, no. Please don't joke. This is a big occasion. I mean, after all, this
3: Excuse
1: is...
3: Excuse me, gentlemen. Allow me to introduce myself. I am Sylvester P. Cornwallis, my card.
1: Your card? Oh, yes. What'd you say? You have a premiere. Let us organize it.
3: That's
1: crowd
3: right.
1: Supplied.
3: Perhaps I can help, eh?
2: Well, what do you actually do?
3: Well, you know those crowds are glittering first night as you see every premiere we supply them.
2: You must have an enormous organization. I mean, those crowds generally need hundreds of policemen to hold them back.
3: We supply them, too.
1: Do you think you could supply a few stars to stand around in the foyer?
3: Oh, certainly. Now, how about Anna Neagle or Alma Cogan?
1: No, I've already asked them and they can't come.
3: Oh, not the real ones, of course. We use doubles. You see, you can have any star in pictures today for 30 bob and their bus fare now, do you fancy?
2: Well, what about Trevor Howard and Robert Mitchum? They dress the bar well, wouldn't they?
3: Right, I can do them. Now, what about the foyer? Now, I'll suggest an interesting group of knights. Say, Sir Lawrence, Sir Ralph and Sir John. I'll do the three for 4 quid.
1: Well, throw in Dame Sybil and it's a deal.
3: Done. Right. Right, now that gives you your static group. Now you want your starlets. They'll mill around and add movement to the scene.
2: Are they doubles too?
3: No. We find that real starlets come cheaper.
2: Oh, yeah.
3: The studios let me have them at 8 and 6 a day. Right, now...
2: You haven't got a sample on you, have you?
3: As a matter of fact, I have a typical starlet with me. I'll carry her for demonstration purposes. Samantha, slink this way, would you, dear?
4: I have no marriage plans. I'm waiting for Mr. Wright to come along.
3: Save it, dear. These gentlemen are not from the press.
4: Well, why didn't you say so before I come over?
3: This girl's got talent. Oh, you want a publicity stunt? Come into it, the newspaper. She's your girl.
4: I could do you a feint right in front of the press cameras, and I could have a fight with another starlet. Yeah.
2: Bentley, honestly, you can't lend yourself to that kind of cheap publicity.
1: Oh, you're right, Jimmy. The Richard Bentley Theatre doesn't need this sort of vulgar sensationalism. After all, we're not the old Vic. I'm sorry, Mr. Cornwallis. We won't be requiring the services of your organization after all.
3: Oh, so that's your attitude, is it? Well, in that case, I'll send along another of our specialist groups for nothing.
1: Oh, well, that's most kind of you. What do?
3: They take over the gallery and boom.
1: Mr. Cornwallis, will you accept a check?
3: Oh, don't.
5: Now we welcome the polka dots.

0: Now we present our newspaper of the air, the Sunday Type. As usual, first with the news. Take this week's front page story.
1: Dope seized by customs.
2: Last week, officials at London Airport grabbed Mr. Jimmy Edwards.
0: Full of interesting features, such as theater notes by Floodlight.
2: One novel feature of the new musical Flower Drum Song is that the curtain will be self-raising.
0: Motoring notes by Big N.
1: A famous firm of motor manufacturers has just announced production of a completely revolutionary baby car. It will cost only £50. Never before have people all over the country been so interested in the arrival of a new baby.
0: And so to our main feature. This week, the Sunday Type, impressed by the continued popularity and success of the Agatha Christie crime thrillers, has decided that obviously you can't beat a good old-fashioned whodunit. Tonight, therefore, we bring you a murder mystery that will gripe you from start to finish. We present...
1: The House Trap!
0: Our story begins when an unexpected invitation for the weekend brings five complete strangers to a lonely, mist-shrouded house on Erie Island.

0: Just listen to that. Looks as if we're in for a dirty weekend.
1: Well, our host hasn't appeared yet. I suppose we'd better introduce ourselves.
2: Oh.
1: I'm Dr. Thurston McWinnie.
0: Oh, surgeon?
1: Yes. Actually, I'm known as Harley Street as Mac the Knife. And you?
0: Major Pimmington, ex-Indian Army, Rajput.
1: Where did you serve?
0: A tea counter, Nappy Delhi. How about these other two chaps here?
3: Joe Pickering's the name, gentlemen. Commercial traveller. Oh. No doubt you've heard quite a few stories about me.
4: How do you do? I'm Gordon Miles.
0: Miles, did you say? Miles? That's a familiar name. Where do you come from?
4: Nowhere in particular. I'm miles from anywhere.
0: I can see this is going to be one of those weekends.
1: Well, is that everybody?
3: Oh, no. There was a lady traveled across to the island with me. Oh, there she is.
5: Good evening, gentlemen. Well, am I the only woman in the party?
1: Apparently.
5: Oh, I can see it's going to be one of those weekends.
3: Well, we've already become acquainted, haven't we? Gents, this is Miss Vivian Chatsworth, the famous fashion editor of Debutante.
5: How do you do?
1: How interesting.
4: Look here, does anyone know what this is all about? I mean, where's our mysterious host?
3: Hey, wait a minute. There's a note on the table. It says, play the record that's on the radiogram.
5: How very odd.
0: Well, here's the radiogram here. I'll put it on.
6: Good evening. I have invited the five of you here for a rather special weekend. I intend to kill you one by one. I should warn you that every door and window has been electrified with 30,000 volts.
1: What a shocking thing to do.
4: Well, I don't care. I'm getting out of here.
0: No, Miles, don't touch that doorknob.
4: The man's bluffing. I don't believe there are 30,000 volts running through. This doorknob.
5: No. Doctor, is he?
1: Yes, I'm afraid he is.
3: Then now there's only four of us.
0: What on earth are we going to do?
1: Three clubs.
0: Four diamonds.
3: Five no trumps.
5: Oh, I can't bear this any longer. We're all trapped, not knowing what might happen. Supposing another of us goes.
0: Well, we'll just have to play a dummy hand, that's all.
5: Well, I'm sorry. I can't stay anymore. I need a drink.
0: Good idea. Oh, well, at least there's a well-stocked bar here. I say, look at this. This must be some new American cocktail. Strike nine.
1: Don't touch it, you fool. That's strychnine.
3: Well, I'm not bothered, I'm sure. I'm off to the library and watch the old telly. Ta-ta.
0: Well, I'm going to have a scotch and soda.
5: Here you are, Major.
0: Oh, thanks. Well, cheers.
5: Ah! Major, what is it?
0: You've drowned it, woman. Oh, dear. Oh, give me the scotch. Oh, must keep our spirits up, eh? What?
1: Excuse me, I'm just going to the library to get a book.
0: Right,
5: Well, Major, what's your theory about this vicious scheme to eliminate us all? Have you got any bright ideas?
0: No, not yet. When it gets down to just the two of us, I might have a few.
5: Oh, Major!
1: Major Pennington, come quickly. There's something dreadful in the library.
0: Not Lolita!
1: No, it's Pickering. Follow me. Just through here. There. Look. On the floor in front of the television.
5: Oh, ghastly. There's an arrow right through him.
1: I'm not surprised. He was watching wagon treads.
5: We must do something. Why don't we search the house?
0: Right, I'll have a good look round. Well, I've searched the place from top to bottom. There's no one here. That is, except we three.
1: Then that can only mean one thing. The murderer is one of us.
0: No.
5: Well, what happens now?
0: I think I've got a modus operandi.
1: Oh, perhaps I'd better have a look at it.
0: I've had that cured, Doctor. No, it's... Here's my plan. None of us must leave the room.
2: Not even if I put my hand up.
5: We can't just sit here and twiddle our thumbs. Let's do something. Well, does anyone know a good game?
0: Yes, how about murder?
1: Oh, Major!
0: I'm so sorry. Well, then, how about bed?
2: I don't think I know that game.
0: Doctor, you seem to specialize in being a nit. I'm suggesting that we all get a spot of shut-eye. Miss Chatsworth, you take the couch. I'll take the easy chair. And as a special favor, Doctor, we'll let you have the floor.
2: Oh.
0: All right, let's get our heads down. Come along.
5: I don't believe I shall sleep a wink.
7: Dreadful.
5: Well, good night, gentlemen.
7: Oh. Good night, all sweet dreams.

0: Are you awake, Major?
1: Yes, morning, morning, morning, morning, Miss Chatsworth. Miss Chatsworth?
2: Good heaven. Look, there's a Conservative Club tie round her neck.
1: You mean
2: yes,
1: she's...
2: Yes, I'm afraid she's never had it so good. Just a minute. Which one of us wears a Conservative Club tie?
1: Well, at the moment, Miss Chatsworth. By Jove! You're not implying that... Why, I never become involved in politics, Doctor. I wasn't a field marshal, you know.
2: Well, it's not me. Here's my club tie. My club tie, the Harley Street Harriers.
1: This is all very confusing and mysterious. But looking at it logically, Doctor, there can be only one solution. If it isn't you, it's me.
2: Me? Surely you mean it is I.
1: So it is you!
2: Of course it's not me. Oh, this is ridiculous. Well, I'm going to go and get washed and shaved. If you're going to murder me, I want to look my best. Shan't be long.
1: Well, I'm ready for a spot of breakfast. Nothing like a shot of the old... Oh, you're back, Doctor. Doctor, you look ill. You've gone all... Doctor! There's a knife between your shoulder blades. Doctor! Doctor! Say something!
2: Ouch!
1: But that only leaves me. That only leaves me. And I didn't do it. Then who? By Jove, I need this drink. Just a minute. Yes, I begin to see it all now. The pieces are all fitting together. The murderer is...
3: That was the house trap. And one thing we would ask you, please don't tell your friends who did it.

0: there, your best attention, please. Silence, please, for that light baritone with the dark brown voice, our own Mr. Glump, who is about to oblige with his unique rendition of a popular favourite. He will accompany himself on that mellifluous lump of plumbing, the renowned euphonium. Ladies and gentlemen, one and all, I'll give you Mr. Glam.
1: Come on now. There you are. Thank you, one and all.

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0: Very well sung, Mr. Glamp. 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You have one on the house.
1: Yes, now, right? I had a bit of a comeback there in the middle of that, you know. Ah, dear. Well, thank you, Ted. Thank you. Fill it up.
0: Where's the glass?
1: Then? Not me glass, the euphonium. You pour it in there and I'll suck it out of you.
0: You know, it's a sobering thought that it's almost your last visit, isn't it, this pub? You're all off to Australia then next week.
1: Yes, Ted. Yeah. And if she's coming now.
0: No.
1: Mind you, they was very near to having to go without me, you know. I was very nearly the late, Mr. Glum.
0: Well, you tell us about it.
1: Well, you fill the euphonium up to the top B flat.
0: I'll do.
1: And I will.
0: Right.

0: decided to come with you to Australia. It just seems wrong. A land of opportunity and adventure where we can forget the old life and start afresh. Why, who knows, Ron? When we've been over there a little while, you and I might even get... Well, we might even get...
1: Be bored to death?
0: No, Ron. Married.
1: Who'd want to marry us? Nobody out there knows us.
0: Wrong, married to each other. Well, that is, as soon as you're settled in a job.
1: Yes, I've written off for a job.
0: Oh, how wonderful. There, you see, your attitude's different already. What sort of job is it?
1: A lifeguard on Bondi Beach. You know, saving people from drowning.
0: But wrong, what about the sharks?
1: Oh, they don't need saving. They can swim.
0: No, do you think you're equipped for a job like that?
1: Yes, yes. I've got a rubber duck. Got a yellow back and a hole in the middle, and you blow
0: no,
1: it up
0: Ron,
1: with a thing.
0: No, no. You don't understand. I meant physically equipped.
1: Oh, the doctor says I'm as fit as I'm ever likely to be.
0: Lovely if you got the job. Oh, I've no idea you could swim.
1: I can't, then.
0: But then how can you save people from drowning?
1: Oh, I can save them if they're in the shallow part.
0: Ron, well, you'll just have to learn to swim properly. I can teach you the rudiments.
1: Yes, that's much more fun than swimming.
0: Yes. Ron, I didn't mean that. Stop it, Ron. Oh, you snapped my Alice fan.
2: Hello, hello, hello. What's this? The nightlife of a virile potato?
1: No, Dad. F was teaching me the rude bits of swimming.
0: Mum, are you looking forward to emigrating?
2: Well, no, F, as a matter of fact, there's a lot of things I'm going to miss, you know. You may think I'm a sentimental old fool.
1: I do, Dad.
2: You shut up. I may be sentimental, but I shall miss this old house and... It's homely muddle. This house, it may be filthy and damp and mucky and smelly. On second thoughts, I am rather looking forward to going to Australia.
0: Yes, Mr. Glum, and you will be proud of Ron when he's a lifeguard on Bondi Beach.
2: Lifeguard? Him? He's only a boy.
1: All right, then, I'll be a life boy.
2: So that's why you were trying to teach him to swim, eh? You'll never learn nothing on that sofa. He's not swimming anyway. You want to take him down to the public baths tomorrow.
0: Mr. Glum, Ron's been ages in the changing room. But do wish he'd hurry. I feel quite chilly sitting here on the marble surround. Oh, look, there he is. There's Ron.
2: I don't know. That was the height of fashion when Mrs. Glum first wore it.
1: Well, here I am. How do I look like this?
2: I don't know. It's always been a mystery to me.
0: Ron, here comes the instructor. That man in a singlet and white trousers.
3: Oh, now then. You the young man I'm giving a lesson from, too, then?
1: Yes. Where do I start?
3: In the water.
1: Oh.
3: Come on. In you go.
0: There. That wasn't so bad.
1: Oh, I don't like it, Ed.
3: Now, sonny, let go of the rail.
1: All right.
2: Phil! Phil! What are you going on about? The water's only 2 feet deep.
1: It's not that, Dad. My costume slid off. I better climb out and get another one.
2: No. Bring me on.
1: I'll bend down and look for
2: it. Don't bend over there! The water's only 2 feet deep. Ed, turn your head away.
3: There it is, sonny, round your ankle. Now, slip it on again. That's it.
1: Right.
3: Now, lie on your front, push forward with your arm, press about with your leg.
1: All right.
0: Look, Mr. Glum,
1: Oh, look, Dad. I'm swimming this...

0: been going to the baths every day for a week now and hasn't made any difference. I can't understand it. He knows all the strokes, Mr. Glum. He thinks the direction's wrong.
1: How do you mean?
0: It goes down instead of along.
1: Because what he needs is confidence, you see. Now, if he had to do it, he would, you see. Mm. I mean, supposing somebody was to fall in the canal, just as Ron happened to be passing by. Well, I mean, he'd chuck himself in and he'd save that person.
0: Yes, I see what you mean.
2: Hello, I've been practicing life-saving on my rubber duck.
0: Oh, well, how did you do that? Oh,
2: I flung it in the bath, then left it and saved it. But I had to stop. It got its beak stuck up the tap.
1: Look, Ron, all he needs is a bit of practice. You know, how about coming for a walk along the canal? Who knows? Someone might have fallen in and you can save him.
2: But I can't swim, Dad.
1: You never know what you can do in an emergency. Now, come on, you two. It's a lovely night for a stroll.

0: Here's the canal. There's nobody drowning. Let's go home.
1: No, no. Ron, you just walk on ahead.
0: All right, Al.
1: Now, Ed. Now, here's your chance. All you got to do is fall in, and Ron will dive in and save you. That's all right. You don't have to if you don't want to.
2: Stop pushing me, Mr. Glum. Careful. Careful.
1: Help! Ron!
2: Ron, someplace your father's fallen in the canal.
0: It's all right, Eth. I'll save him.
2: Well, come back then. Where are you going?
0: Home to get my costume. BBC Review Orchestra bring our recorded show to a close. Those involved are Professor Jimmy Edwards, Dick Bentley, and June Whitfield, encouraged by Wallace Eaton at the Polka Dot. Eric Menneman and Danny Took wrote the script. John announcer was Douglas Smith. The show is produced by Charles Chilton.

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1: We present another episode in a radio series based on the world-famous BBC comedy success, Steptoe and Son. With Wilfred Bramble as Albert and Harry H. Corbett as Harold. This week, is that your horse outside? I don't know what I'm wasting my time for around here. There's not an house under 60,000. The auctioned their junk at Sotheby's round here. Oh, well, in for a penny, might as well keep going. God, blimey. That door knocker must be worth £100. I've come up here with a screwdriver one night.
2: Good morning. Are you trying to break in?
1: Oh, no. Good morning. It appears that the lady of the house isn't at home.
2: She is now. Do be a pet. Would you mind holding these parcels for me while I get my key?
1: Oh, yes, certainly. Oh.
2: Bring them inside for me, would you?
1: Oh, yes, of course.
2: Thank you very much. It's very kind of you.
1: Not at all. A pleasure. Oh, if there's nothing else I can do, I'd better shoot off then.
2: Oh, no, don't go. I must reward you for carrying in those heavy parcels for me.
1: Oh, that wasn't heavy. Well, leastwise, not for me. When I'm used to humping grey, everything's about all day long.
2: Really?
1: Yeah, you know, in my line of business, you has to.
2: Yes. You do look very strong.
1: Well, you know. I don't keep myself in condition.
2: Yes, I can see you do. Would you care for a drink?
1: Thank you, yes.
2: Is whiskey all right for you?
1: Huh? Oh, yeah. That will be fine. Cheers.
2: Cheers. And what line of business are you in, Mr...
1: Steptoe.
2: Steptoe. And what is your first name?
1: Harold.
2: And what do you do, Harold? And why are you knocking at my door?
1: I'm like a bowman.
2: A rag and bone man. Now, that's interesting. I've never met a rag and bone man before.
1: Well, there's not many of us about, huh?
2: Uh-huh.
1: Yeah, that's my awesome cart outside.
2: Uh-huh.
1: I left a sack here yesterday. With my card.
2: Did you?
1: You might remember it was printed, Steptoe and Son, best prices paid for old junk, and saying I'd be calling back today to collect it, like.
2: No, I'm sorry. I didn't see it.
1: Oh, well, never mind. Don't suppose you've got anything, not in a place like this. Thank you for the drink. I'll be on my way.
2: No, don't go. I must have something that would interest you. Why don't you help me to look for it?
1: Well, I've got to go. You see, it's getting dark. I ain't got any lights on the car.
2: Then why don't you come back when you've got more time?
1: Yes.
2: A lot more time.
1: Beg pardon?
2: A lot more time.
1: Yes. Yes, well. Yeah, I'll do that. I mean, I can always call back. I expect I will be around this way again. Sometime.
2: Tomorrow.
1: Yes. Well, I could come back tomorrow, I suppose. If you think there's a chance of something.
2: I would say there's definitely a chance of something.
1: Yes. Well, it wouldn't be too far out of my way, I suppose. I could easily drop by, because I do have to pass by this way.
2: Make it early.
1: Early? Right.
2: 9 o'clock.
1: 9 o'clock?
2: I'll be free all day.
1: 9 o'clock.
2: I'll be waiting for you.
1: Morning, Dad. And how are we this morning? Did we sleep well?
3: What's the matter with you? Never asked me that before.
1: But it's always the first time, ain't it? Did you sleep well?
3: No, I didn't. My leg was playing me up.
1: Oh, what a shame. Oh, you must look after yourself, Dad. Look, I'll get some of that liniment while I'm out. We've got to look after you. I mean, you don't want to spend the rest of your life in pain, do you? No warrior like you. And you take care of yourself. Oh, it's a lovely day today. So whatever you're going to do,
3: You're a bit happy this morning, aren't you?
1: I'm always happy, Dad.
3: I ain't got your breakfast ready.
1: That's all right, Dad. Don't worry about it. You've got enough to do. I'll get my breakfast out.
3: You're not going out in the cart, are you?
1: Of course I am. What made you ask?
3: Well, I mean, you aren't going out in the cart dressed like that.
1: But what?
3: Your best suit on. All ponced up.
1: Well, yes. Why not?
3: Why not? It's a bit daft, ain't it? Going out collecting rags and bones down up like that. It's like a bank clerk going to work dressed up as you normally do. Don't make sense. You've had a shave as well. You don't normally shave for the weekend.
1: Yes. Well, I'm a creature of impulse. Yeah, I just thought I'd do myself up today, that's all. Well, you get a bit fed up being scruffy all the time.
3: Well, the horse won't recognise you, that's for sure. And she won't be happy about getting out at this time of the morning. She got used to you crawling out at 11:30. You're liable to get a hoof right up the kilt. I don't even suppose she's awake yet.
1: Well, I'd do her good. Get some early morning air in her chest. A nice crisp morning like this. Get the old steam belching out of her nose, yes. Oh, it's good to be alive. What are you doing there?
3: What's it look like I'm doing? I'm putting a bike together.
1: Where'd you get that then?
3: I bought it yesterday. More than you got.
1: Oh, well, yesterday. It was a bit foggy yesterday. They couldn't see me. You done well there with that old bike, haven't you? Well done. Going in for the Tour de France, then, are you?
3: Very funny. I hope you do a bit better on the round today.
1: Oh, yes. I think I might do quite well today. You never know your luck, do you?
3: And call in at the Chandler's and get some more oats.
1: More oats? Roger, I shall see you.
3: And I'll be back late.
1: Right, have a good day. Stay loose, Dad. We don't have a do it. Look after that leg. More oats, more oats.
4: Is that you, Harold?
1: Huh? Yes. Where are you?
4: In the bedroom.
1: Oh.
4: Speak into the grill.
1: Hello?
4: By your left.
1: Oh, yes. Hello? It's Harold Steptoe, the Rag and Bone Man.
4: Don't shout, Harold. We don't want the whole square to hear.
1: Sorry.
4: Push the door. You'll find it open.
1: Oh, yes. We must get one of these fitted at home.
2: Go straight into the lounge. Pour yourself a drink.
1: Oh, right. What shall it be? I think vodka and lime and the breath won't smell. Delicious, eh?
2: Good morning.
1: Good morning.
2: I'm sorry I'm not dressed. I've only just got up.
1: Yes, I can see that. But I'll come back later.
2: No, you'll stay here. Oh, is that for me?
1: Yes, it's just a few flowers. A floral tribute, so to speak.
2: Rosebuds, how romantic. Let me put one in your buttonhole. Oh, you're perspiring.
1: Am I? Well, it's hot in here, isn't it?
2: Let me take your jacket off.
1: Oh, all right. Thank you.
2: Come and sit over here, next to me. Now, what can we do for each other? Thank you.

0: Hello, Dave. You still are, that it?
1: Looks like it, don't it?
0: Having trouble with the bot?
1: No, it's going very well, thank you. Did you have a hard day?
2: Huh? Oh, yeah. Oh, yeah, a terrible hard day it was. It was all go. I know. Yeah. At it all the time, I was.
1: Yeah, I can imagine. Did you get anything? Junk, I mean.
2: No, I didn't. There didn't seem to be much stuff about today. It's very quiet.
1: You looked, I suppose.
2: Of course I looked. Hopping all over the place. Very slack it was.
1: Was it?
2: I just couldn't find anything at all.
1: Did you go down Princes Street?
2: I'll tell you, Dad, I've been all over the borough. I mean, I ain't let up all day. I was in one end and out the other. Shouting myself silly, I was. There was nothing, Dad, nothing.
1: Been all over then, have you?
2: All over. I've never known it so slack.
1: So, you didn't get anything?
2: No. Perhaps I'll do better tomorrow, eh?
1: Oh, I expect you'll be wanting your tea. You must be tired after all that hard work.
2: Oh, yeah, I'm knocked out, Dad. I was speaking to some lads down the cafe, and they didn't get nothing either. It's quite all round, it seems. I said they'd never known it so quiet.
1: Oh, you were down at the cafe, then. Had your lunch down there, did you?
2: Yeah.
1: What'd you have?
2: Hey?
1: What'd you have to eat?
2: Oh, meat pie, mash and gravy, and 2 slices of bread and butter, baked well tart and custard, and a cup of tea.
1: All right, was it?
2: Yeah, all right. So, you know. And don't change much, does it? I mean, not like yours. Do you want any help with that bike?
1: No, thank you. Was Lenny in there?
2: Lenny? Oh, Lenny! Oh, yeah, Lenny. Oh, yeah, yes, he was in there, Lenny.
1: How's his dad? Any better?
2: Any better?
1: You did ask him, I hope.
2: Well, yes, I mean, of course I did. Yes, he is better. Yes, he said he was a bit better this morning.
1: What's wrong with him, then?
2: Well, what do you mean?
1: Well, you said he was better. I'm asking you, what's wrong with him?
2: Well, he's ill, ain't he?
1: I don't know. Is he?
2: You asked me if I was any better. I mean, if he isn't ill, what do you want to ask me who's any better for?
1: I wanted to see how much of a liar you were.
2: What are you talking about?
1: You ain't been nowhere near that cave.
2: I have.
1: No, you haven't. And you ain't been on the cart all day long, neither.
2: That's a lie. That's a rotten, filthy lie, that is. Who told you that?
1: I can tell you exactly where you've been.
2: I've been on the job.
1: I know you have. I followed you.
2: You what?
1: I followed you.
2: I thought you have followed me. We galloped most of the way there. You couldn't have kept up. You're just about knackered by the time you get to the Skinner's Arms, you are.
1: I didn't follow you on foot. I was on this.
2: What, the bike?
1: Yeah, the bike.
2: Get away. You can't ride a bike.
1: Oh, can't I? I'll give you 10 yards start, leg or no leg. 40 years ago, I was a sprint champion in the East Surreys, mate, and I ain't forgotten how to do it yet, either.
2: You liar. You didn't follow me. Where was I, then?
1: 21 Berwick Square. I saw you in that house all day long, and you all standing outside shivering. I had to go over and rub her legs 3 times.
2: I was looking for junk.
1: Liar.
2: No, there's a load of stuff in there. We were sorting it all out.
1: 7 hours you was in there.
2: Well, I was pricing it. You know how long it takes to price it. They're moving, you see. They're having a clear out. I'm going back tomorrow to collect.
1: You're not going nowhere near there tomorrow. I'm no mug, mate. I haven't just fallen off a Christmas tree, you know. I know what's going on. Putting your best suit on, shaving. Give yourself away, don't you? I know you of old. It's birds. Birds is the only thing you ever punch yourself up for.
2: Right, I spend a day with a bird. That breaks the monotony a bit, don't it? Anyway, what's it got to do with you? I'm over 21. I can't do as I like.
1: In your own time, do as you like, but not while you're supposed to be working. I'm not having it. I don't pay you to go out snogging with birds, do I?
2: I see. It's the money that's bothering you, is it? I thought it was the morality that was worrying you. Well, that's easy settled, ain't it? Shall we say your share of the loss of income for today was £2? All right. Well, I won't take any wages for today.
1: I don't want your money. I suppose she gave it to you, did she?
2: Oh, smash your face in you if you said things like that. I ain't no gigolo. That money's my own. I earned that. You keep your dirty tongue in your head. Mind your own business. Now, let's have some tea.
1: You get no tea from me. You get tea when you work for it. You want some tea? Ask your fancy bit for some. Or did you get turfed out before old man come home? She is married.

0: Or did you get turfed out before old man come home? She is married.
1: I don't know, I didn't ask.
0: You keep away from her. I'm going to give you some advice.
1: Oh, advice? Oh, this ought to be good. It's a bit late in life, but nevertheless, welcome. Come on, then, let's have it. Lord Chesterfield's letters to his son.
0: There.
1: Come on, let's hear those pearls of wisdom.
0: I am older than you.
1: Oh, my God. Oh, I wish you'd tell me that when I was a boy. Oh, what difference it would have made to my life. My dad is older than me. I'm overcome.
0: Listen to me. I've seen a lot more life than you have. I'm telling her no good will come out of this.
1: Well, it's done me a lot of good already. Well, it's restored my self-confidence for a start. Oh, it's very nice to know that when you're pushing 40 that the bird still fancies you. Ah, there's nothing wrong with that, Dad. Maybe when I'm as old as you are and I'm past it, I shall start moralising and tutting. But at the moment, I'm not complaining.
0: I'm not moralising, son. I'm trying to explain something to you.
1: There's nothing to explain, Dad. I'm just still desirable, that's all.
0: Listen to me, Harold. I know what I'm talking about. This bird, she lives in a posh house. She's not a bit of old brass, is she?
1: Oh, no. Now, she's got what your generation might call class. Elegant, she is, you know. The way she walks, you can tell. Breeding. Oh, it's all there. She's one of them haughty birds, you know. Arrogant, confident of their position in life. That's the sort of thing that only comes out with good schooling. Well, you know the attitude. Let them eat cake. And the house. Oh, the luxury. Oh, she's got it all there. Oh, yeah. She's a definite cut above the other scrubbers I usually knock about with. That's like a breath of fresh air, Dad. It's like walking into another world.
0: And have you stopped to ask yourself why a bird like that should fancy a load of old tat like you?
1: That's a nice way to talk about your own son, ain't it? A load of old tat. An unpolished diamond, maybe.
0: You know. She's got the pick of the land. Why bother with you?
1: Oh, it's chemistry, Dad. I mean, who could explain these things? See, we're like two magnets, irrevocably drawn to each other. It might be a subconscious urge on her part, an effort by the effete upper strain to revitalise itself by introducing elements of the more virile peasant growth.
0: Sounds like a bunch of grapes.
1: Well, I don't know why. She just fancies me, that's all. And she fancied me for myself. It made no difference to her, me being a rag and bone man.
0: Yeah, great Burke. She fancies you because you are a rag and bone man.
1: And what is that supposed to mean?
0: She don't fancy you for yourself. It's because you're common.
1: Uh-huh.
0: Ah, you have a lot to learn. If you think there's anything in this, you're going to be hurt. She won't want to know you tomorrow. She's had her bit of fun.
1: We'll see.
0: She's amusing herself with you. Can't you see that?
1: Well, I'm having a bit of a giggle myself.
0: But it goes deeper than that with you, doesn't it? I know you. You've been waiting for something like this to happen. You've given up trying to get out of this business under your own steam. You're hoping for some rich woman to come along and take you out. Well, they won't. I don't want you hurt, son. I've seen it all before. They're all the same, these posh birds. Their old man's out for the day. They're bored. They've tried everything. They're jaded. They're looking for something new and different. So they have a dabble with a bit of rough.
1: Now keep calling me a bit of rough!
0: Well, that's what it is. It intrigues them. It makes a change. You're a plaything, can't you see that? A new toy.
1: It's not like that at all. You weren't there. You don't know what went on. You don't know what she said, the way she looked at me. She had respect for me. We just didn't sit there snogging for 7 hours. We chatted. We talked about life, politics, books, culture. We got a lot in common. We were equals. It was more of a marriage of the minds, really. I taught her a few things she didn't know.
0: I bet you did.
1: For instance, I mean, politically naive she was. I sorted her out there. A couple of more visits, she'd have the old Vote Labour posters up in her window.
0: I see. It's her knocked out by you, is it?
1: Well, let's say she was quietly impressed.
0: Cool blimey, you don't half think a lot of yourself, don't you? Full of yourself, aren't you? Well, let me tell you something, mate. Listen carefully to this. This is the voice of experience talking.

0: When I was your age, I was better looking than you are.
1: Oh, naturally. You were taller as well, weren't you?
0: I wasn't taller, but it was wiry with it. And I still got more hair than you, so don't be saucy. Anyway, I was a bit of a goer on the quiet. You never knew that, did you?
1: Oh, yeah. I've seen that pout of you in the straw hat and the Oxford bags. Very sexy. Standing by the shower bag with your foot on a crate of brown ale. Very dashing.
0: Yeah, I was very dashing, even though I said myself. I was a fine figure of a man. I haven't always been old. I've had my moments. It didn't start with you, you know. You listen.
1: I'm a gog. I can only wait.
0: Right. Well, this is the point. Birds like this one never left me alone. All the ladies were all after me, and there was more in them days. All the big squares in London, there was houses then, there were. Not bedsitters, with maids and butlers. I used to go down those streets, Belgrave Square, Wilton Crescent, all round there. I used to ring me bell, bawl out me cry, and they was hanging out the windows, they were. It's an occupational hazard, rich birds.
1: Oh, I see. So all these young guards officers in the blues, they're all honourable fit steptoes. Is that what you're trying to say?
0: No, I'm not. Now, don't be vulgar. I'm only trying to open your eyes for you. This is the first time it's happened to you. You've never come up against anything like this before. It used to happen to me every day. It's happened to all the lads.
1: Not like this, it hasn't.
0: There you go, you see. You're making a romance out of it. You always have to make a romance out of everything. You got to take it in your stride. Bird on the round fancies you. Fair enough. Part of the business. But don't let it go to your head. Don't hang about. Move in, move out, move on. There's always another house next door.
1: You've always had the nasty tendency to coarsen everything, haven't you? Can't you understand, Dad? But it isn't like that. She wasn't hanging out in her window. We met on the doorstep, and our eyes met. And, well, that was it. I mean, this isn't move in, move out, and move on as far as Dorothea is concerned. There's something warm and tender. She wants me for myself. Look, I've waited a long time for something like this, Dad. Don't try and degrade it.
0: So, you're going to see her again?
1: Yes. I'm going round tomorrow morning again. And I'm taking some of my books round. We're going to discuss them.
0: You're not going out on the round?
1: No, I'm afraid not, Dad. You'd better make cover arrangements. I'm not saying that this is going to be the end of Steptoe and Son, at least not yet. We'll just have to wait and see. If Dorothea and I find we might possibly have the basis for a durable union, we might decide to shack up together. But that is all in the future.
0: Harold, listen to
1: me. Dad, please. I know what I'm doing. Dorothea and I are ground people. I think she expressed it perfectly yesterday when she said, Harold, in this age of atomic uncertainty, we must grab every happiness wherever we can find it.
0: Ah, Gordon Bennett.
1: And as the French would say, it is une liaison dangereuse. I realise that. But then, life is like that, isn't it? I mean, it's total war from the moment you're born till the moment you die. You just have to go along with it, don't you? Either way, Dad, it's no good talking. It started. It started this morning on her doorstep. The dike has been breached.
0: Eh?
1: And all the talking in the world can't stop the deluge of passion. It's opened up.
0: And stops at 4:10, just before old man gets home.
1: Not like she is married. Yes, so now you know. But it's a mockery. She hasn't seen him for 5 years.
0: She told you that, did she?
1: He was a brute and a bully. They had nothing in common. It was a mistake. She was young. She didn't know what she was doing. Would you deny her a chance of happiness?
0: With you? You're joking. Let me take you away from all this, my darling, and come and live with me down at my junkyard. She spun you a right yarn, hasn't she? I've never heard such a load of old codswallop in my life. You walk into that place tomorrow and you'll come shooting out the front door with all your books after you. She probably won't even recognise you.
1: We shall see. We shall see. Dorothea, darling.
2: Oh, not today. Thank you.
3: Right? No, Dorothea, it's me. It's me, Harold. Dorothea, I've got some books.
1: No,
3: Oh, it's me, Harold Steptoe, the rag and bone man.
4: And I'm Arthur Thompson, the coal man. You heard what the lady said. Go on, hop it. Go on, don't queer the pitch. Keep it going, eh?
3: Yeah, but I was here yesterday.
4: Well, don't be greedy, then.
3: Well, come out. You come out of there. You come out. You've got no right in there. They've got gas central heating in there. You come out. Don't be here. Can't listen to him. You'll get all covered in coal dust.
4: Rotten swine.
3: I hope it's a warm winter. I hope you don't sell a bag full.
0: Hello, son. You're home early. Scrub you out, did she?
1: Scrub me out? You must be joking. Crying her eyes out she was when I left her. I told her straight, there's no future in it. We might as well turn it in now. There she was, screaming, shouting at the front door. And pleading for me to stay. But I took no notice. I turned me back on, I walked away. I walked straight down the garden path.
0: And kicked the coal man's horse.
1: And I kicked the coal... You've been following me again.
0: Well, I was only passing by.
3: You nosy little tow rag. You ought to be in MI5, you ought. Give you a sniff of his helmet, you could find Martin Bormann, you could. Ah, what chance have I got? Next time I get a bird, you can come and watch me. It'll save you a lot of messing about.

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5: 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Do you think I might try a piece? 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
7: Jacobs, the cream of cream crackers.
8: Yes, it's for you. It's your dinner. It's called Cupboard Love. Cupboard Love's different. Comes in a packet, not a tin. See this foil pouch? Keeps it moist and squeezy. That's right. It's a new kind of cat food. Moist. It's good for you. Like it?
9: New Cupboard Love. What the well-cared-for cat has for dinner.
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11: Where's the gun? In 5 minutes, she'll be facing a firing squad, head captain.
12: Good. And the S-Wire project?
11: First of all, that's the cargo hold.
12: Excellent.
13: Israimer. Might one inquire how you escaped your bonds?
14: Just had to dislocate both shoulders, pop them behind my ears, and slip between the ropes. Of course, it's going to take major orthopedic surgery to put them back, but rest assured, that won't stop me from rescuing the Princess Bongilla.
13: Same, Rimmer. You're outmanned and outgunned.
14: You expect me to concede?
13: No, Mr. Rimmer, I expect you to die.
12: Okay, take him into the hold.
13: Take 10 minutes to explain all our plans to him, and then throw him out of the plane.

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1: What I would give for a gun.
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0: Friends of Bongella, Ace Rimmer. 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
1: Oh, my God.

0: Er ist davon gekommen. 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
1: Das war Ace Rimmer. 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
2: Was für ein Kerl.

0: simply cannot believe you're going to go through with it, sir.
1: I'm a man, Crichton, with a man's urges and a man's desires.
0: Well, what about an ice-cold shower, sir?
1: I've used up this year's water supply with ice-cold showers, Crichton. I was looking at the log this morning, 112 gallons. If I carry on like this, my libido's going to cause a drought.
0: You think this is the answer?
1: Look, I know how it may look from the outside.
0: Going into an AR simulation with a book of cheats and seducing the Queen of Camelot? Words fail me. It's quite the most unchivalrous thing I've ever heard in my life.
1: Are you my faithful manservant or what?
0: I'm ashamed to be with you, sir. I haven't been this embarrassed since I was loosening my adjustment screws and my entire groinal box dropped into Mr. Rimmer's soup.
2: Is there any man across the length and breadth of our great land that dare challenge the king's best knight?
3: I do, sir.
2: Then you are, sir.
3: Lister of Smag.
2: Good night. You accept this challenge from Lister of Smeg?
4: I do, my king.
2: And what do you claim if the victory should be yours, my lord?
4: I claim nothing, sire. Serving the king is reward enough.
2: And you, Lister of Smeg, what prize do you claim if you should defeat my best knight?
3: I claim, my lord, a night and a day in the bed of your good lady.
2: A night and a day in the bed of my good lady?
5: We accept the challenge.
2: Do we?
5: We do.
2: My lady, I think we should discuss this matter in private.
5: Do you not have faith in your good knight to cut this dog down where he stands?
2: I do. Sort of.
5: Then we accept.
2: Good night. Bring me this knave's manhood on a silver platter.
3: Hey, steady.
2: Then disembowel him and feed his innards to the crow.
6: Yeah!
3: This is worse than playing away at Leeds.
5: When my lace anchor chief flutters onto the ground, the challenge shall commence.
3: I just love that accent.
0: If I were you, Mr. Galahad, sir, I'd concentrate on memorizing your cheats book.

0: cheat one. Code word, Steve cheat. I claim my prize, my lord.
1: You are the scummiest knave in Christendom, and I swear to you, your scheme to seduce my fair lady will not succeed.
0: Cheat two, code word chastity cheat.
1: He that calls himself Mr. Respect has a grain of honor in his soul. That tent will part this very instant, and he will return to be my lady and beg the king's forgiveness.
2: Has anybody got any whipped cream?
3: Ace, we need to find a dimension close by.
4: Understood, computer. Prepare to jump.
5: Hey! What's happening?
6: Power failure, sir. Electrics are going down.
5: The red, green and blue alert signs are all flashing. What the schmeck does that mean?
6: Well, either we're under attack, sir, or we're having a disco.
5: I'm locked out! Everything's dead! Steering sun thrusters are down, we're headed straight for that iron storm in sector 12!
7: Morning! What the screaming is going on? A power drain's knocking out all the generators!
8: Of course!
7: An object with such awesome power and charisma, it's flattened all the grids!
5: First I thought it was me.
7: Turns out it's some kind of craft dimension jumping.
6: Any ident details?
9: The last time we came across a lunatic trying to pull a stunt like this, it was Captain Smug Git himself, Ace Rimmer. Dear God, don't make it be him. I couldn't bear it.
7: This is the JMC transport ship, Starbuck, opening channels. Please identify yourself.
10: Well, I said I'd be back for breakfast. How are those kippers doing, fellas?
5: Ace, buddy! How you doing?
10: All the better for seeing you, cat old friend. Is that a new suit you're wearing? Why, it's sharper than a page of Oscar Wilde witticisms that have been rolled up into a point, sprinkled with lemon juice, and jabbed into someone's eye.
5: Wow, that's sharp. Thanks, buddy.
9: According to the log, we're down to our last 3,000 vomit bags. It'll never be enough.
11: Good to see you. How you doing?
12: Never better, Skipper. Sorry to DJ so close. Ship's computer made a minor calculation error. Poor thing's got a bit of a crush on me. It doesn't know what day it is.
13: So, what have you been up to, sir?
12: Nothing special. Saved a couple of universes, overthrown a few dictatorships, turned down a heap full of marriage proposals, and had my highlights done.
5: What a guy!
14: So, what's new with you, chefs?
15: Honey! I've been pretty damn busy myself, actually. Let me see, I've begun researching the definitive history of pockets, and I've alphabetized our entire stock of alphabet soup, grouping each individual letter together with its fellows.
5: I'll take you to the guest quarters, bud. We can catch up. For starters, you can tell me the name of your stylist.
12: Thanks, Jeff. But with your driving skills, you should be at the helm.
10: Incidentally, it's Astro Cuts.
12: In the theater sector, Dimension 24. Ask for Alphonse.
10: Oh, yeah. Honey, up for a stroll?
15: Thanks for the offer, but I'd rather smear my genitalia with fish paste and dangle them in a pool of hungry piranhas.
10: I'll take that as a no, then.
5: Rimmer, go with him.
15: I don't want to.
6: But, sir, he wants you to.
15: I want him to choke to death on his own smug giddiness. We don't always get what we want.
5: But Rimmer, he asked for you. He obviously feels some sort of bond.
15: The only bonding I want to do with him involves a tube of superglue and a rabid hamster. So, all right, I'm going. God. Okay, allow me to show you to your sleeping quarters. They're about 50 yards down there on the right. Bye.
16: I think I may need some help here, Ron.
15: I knew it. You pretend to be a big shot when they're around, but as soon as no one's watching, you're as butch as an ice skater's friend. What's the problem? Travel sickness? The strap in your padded codpiece too tight again?
8: Sorry to sound so damn melodramatic, but I'm afraid I'm on the way out.
15: You're what?
8: About to visit the great airfield in the sky. Lose all my breathing privileges.
15: You're dying.
8: You got it on. Your brain moves quicker than a nun's first curry.
15: You're really dying?
8: Arnie, I want you to become the next Ace Rimmer. I mean it, Arn.
15: Are fevered rantings one of your symptoms?
8: The universe needs a chap to look up to. Someone to right wrongs. And just generally be brave, handsome, and all-around magnificent.
15: And you think I'm your man?
8: It's your destiny, Arnie.
15: What, to wind up looking like a reject from a gay pride disco?
8: You're just afraid, old son. Afraid that you're not good enough. You've always wanted to play the hero.
15: I'm not you. I think we established that in your last visit.
8: I'm not the ace you met last time, Arnie. He caught the business end of a neutron tank in Dimension 165. I'm a hard light hologram, just like you.
15: Ace is dead?
8: I took over from him. And I want you to take over from me.
15: My God, what is that stuff?
8: Lightbeam's been hit pretty bad. It's a power leakage. Electromagnetic radiation. I haven't got long. About the time I usually like to spend making love. Say 12 hours, maybe less. After that, I'll be too weak to train you. What do you say? It's part of the legend. I'm not the first ace. Not even the second. There have been, well, let's just say more than a couple. As one ace dies, he recruits his replacement from a parallel dimension. We all start off as caterpillars and turn into butterflies.
16: But you're talking about a man who, at the first sign of danger, cowers under tables with a colander on his head.
8: Skipper, you can't judge a book by its cover.
16: And you can't confuse Rimmer with a book. For a start, a book's got a spine.
8: Let me train him. That's all I ask. Talk to him. Persuade him.
15: What is it? What's the joke?
17: Nothing.
15: Well, clearly it's not nothing. Clearly you've just heard something terribly amusing, clearly.
17: It's just that Ace has just told me about trying to get you to be the next Ace Rimmer.
15: Yeah, sadly I've got to sort out my shoe collection or I'd have jumped at it like a shot.
17: Oh, it's just you, you know, the next Ace. The very idea.
15: It's not so ridiculous, Lister. Other versions of me have turned into him. In fact, if I wasn't needed around here so badly, I think I'd very likely take him up on it.
17: Rimmer, don't take this the wrong way. How could you be the next ace? I mean, you're a gutless, spineless, gormless, directionless, neurotic, underachieving, snivelling, cowardly pile of smeg. No offence. But get real, man. Most eunuchs have got more balls than you.
15: Well, that, my fine Madras-guzzling friend, is where you were wrong, because I've taken Ace up on his offer. And training begins right now.

0: Why have you brought me here?
1: Take a look around, Arnie. The plateau, the summit. This is where you must be to become Ace Rimmer.
0: No, this is where you must be to become Maria von Trapp.
1: Just concentrate. Feel the wind on your face. Be the wind, Arnie. Unleash the wild power you know lurks inside of you. Be the cougar running free and unfettered through the mountains.
0: Be the what?
1: Come on, man, you can do it. Concentrate. See the cougar, Arnie? It's you. Can you see it?
0: Sort of. Oh, I'll never be Ace. We tried, we failed. I give up.
1: All your life you've given up.
0: Well, maybe after more training.
1: I can't keep up the dog and pony show any longer. It's now or never.
0: What's that?
1: Like be remote. If you can fool your crewmates into thinking you're me, we'll know you're ready.
0: But I'm not ready.
1: The other way around.
2: The name's Rimmer.
0: This is ridiculous.
3: Mr. Ace, sir.
4: Everything okay?
0: What?
4: Yes. Quite and quite.
2: Everything's fine.
3: Oh, are you sure, sir? You sound a little different.
2: Can you be more specific?
3: 67% more Weasley.
0: Sore throat, bug going round, holographic virus.
2: But it affects humans too.
0: Arnie's got it. I've quarantined him for 24 hours. No one's to go near him.
3: Ooh, I was just wondering, sir. We ran out of Baco foil about 6 months ago. I don't suppose you have a spare jacket I might roast a chicken in.
0: Listen, you stupid, jumped up little son of a.
2: Oh, sorry, old friend. Straight up. Picture later.
5: I bid you good day, my lord. I come in search of the knave called Lister of Smeg.
2: Now, wait a minute, old friend. Let's just stay calm, shall we?
5: Are you one of his household?
2: In a manner of speaking.
5: Then prepare to die.
0: Ha! Ha!

let's talk about this, shall we? Over a pot of tea and some toasted muffins? Okay, how about some scones and clotted cream? Dundee cake? Battenberg?

0: So far,
1: so good.
2: I did it! That's the most heroic thing I've done since I set fire to Stinky Bateman's turnips in third form prep!
1: Well done, honey. You've done us proud. Smoke me a kipper. I'll be back for...
3: What's happening, bro? What's happened to goalpost head?
1: No. You don't understand. It's not me. It's him.
4: Sir, you're in shock. The trauma has made you speak like Mr. Rimmer.
3: What happened?
5: One of the knights has escaped from the AR machine. It's killed Rimmer. Isn't that right, Ace?
6: We should give Rimmer a decent send-off, you know. It's the least he deserves.
7: I just can't believe it.
3: Neither can I. I was only insulting him just this morning.
7: Poor Mr. Rimmer. I haven't felt this wretched since Sparehead 3 told me the others held a poll and voted me the big-eared ugly one.
3: Hey. Decided what you're going to do?
8: I thought I might stick around here for a bit. We'll get the hang of a character, as it were. What's that?
3: Ace asked me to fit it. He said it'd take his coffin to his final resting place, alongside all the other Ace Rimmers. You left some more beacons behind for the Aces that follow you.
8: I'm getting cold feet, Listy. I'm not sure I can go through with it. Leave, I mean. Be Ace.
3: You heard what he said. It's your destiny.
8: It's my destiny to be a smug, self-satisfied git.
3: Okay, so he's a bit full of himself. But you can be a different kind of Ace. It's up to you. Look, even if you've got cold feet, we should follow the coffin. Said it might make you change your mind.
9: We are gathered here today to say our final farewells to Mr. Rimmer. On occasion, he was a small-minded, bureaucratic, incompetent, cowardly little person. But he also had his good qualities.
3: Those were his good qualities.
9: To say something about the finer side of his nature, I'd like to turn now to Mr. Lister.
0: Alexander the Great's chief eunuch has finally joined his master. The man who kept his underpants on coat hangers and sold name labels into his ship-issued condoms. Stop. Life will never be the same. We have lost the finest, most dedicated vending machine repairman, the space cook. The universe has ever known. No one ever pressed for a Coke and got oxtail soup and orange juice by mistake on his shift. Well, actually, that's not true. We all did, but what the smeg? This is his unity. He didn't have very many friends. But those that he did have were with him at the end. Even Rachel, who I suppose in many ways is his widow. See you, Smeggit.
10: Later, bud.
11: Goodbye, Mr. Smeeg. Bye, Iron Balls.
0: And finally this. When Rimmer originally died aboard a Red Dwarf, Holly brought him back as a hologram to keep me sane. Never an easy task. He succeeded spectacularly. And for this accomplishment, we award him this. Crichton, place First Officer Rimmer's decoration into the coffin.
12: Right away, sir.
0: Gentlemen, First Officer Rimmer.
13: First Officer Rimmer.

0: all those Rimmers?
1: They all did it. They all became ace and passed on the flame. Are you really going to be the one to break the chain?
2: It's been a blast, fellas.
3: Bye, man.
1: Bye, dude.
3: Au revoir, Mr. Ace, sir.
2: Stoke me a glipper. I'll be back for Christmas. Whatever.
3: Just had to say one last goodbye.
4: See you, David White.
5: Yeah, good luck, man.

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3: Ed Reardon's Week by Christopher Douglas and Andrew Nichols. Episode 2, The CV of Dorian Gray.
4: Now, tell me, George.
5: Hang on, keep your mouth still in it. Blimey, you could stuff a mattress with this beer. Sell it to the third world.
4: Really?
5: Nah. Now, you sure you don't want a cappuccino?
4: No, thank you, I just have one at Corals.
5: Well, we've got the machine there doing nothing.
4: All chains here, isn't it? Tell me, whose idea was it to turn George's into Snips with a Z at the end?
5: Ah, that was my son's. He'd done a marketing course at Atfield University.
4: So was it also he who banished Radio 2 in favour of whatever that is on the television?
5: Well, MTV? No, that was me. I love this stuff. To be honest, it got a bit quiet in the afternoons. But it's not just change for change's sake. We kept the £5 haircut and cup of tea deal for the pensioners.
4: Yes, you should make it OAPs with a Z.
5: Oh, that's clever. Yeah, you see, that's the power of words, you see. Just tidy up a bit at the back here.
4: Now,
5: I'll tell you a writer whose hair I wouldn't mind cutting.
4: I sense I'm going to regret this, but whose?
5: Stephen Polyarkov. Very thick and curly.
4: Or impenetrable and unnecessarily long, to put it another way.
5: Because I like to ask him, right, where he gets his ideas from.
4: Oh, I can tell you that. From the last one, which is the same idea as the one before that.
5: Makes you think, though, doesn't he?
4: Well, it certainly makes you wonder how he gets away with it.
5: Well, you've got a touch of psoriasis on the scalp, sir. I should ask the doctor about that next time you're in for a blood test.
4: Well, that might not be for some time. He's a Richard Curtis fan.
5: Now, what about the hair and ears?
4: Yes, everything, please. Eyebrows, tufty bits on the cheeks, the lot.
5: Cool. You got a hot date coming up?
4: Yes. Now, I understand there's something called gel. Monday. Asinine though the pervasive obsession with youth is to all right-thinking people, there were nevertheless sound professional reasons for my undergoing the Snips £12.99 platinum makeover and suffering its concomitant humiliation, which bore comparison with having to be freed by the fire brigade after getting my hand caught in the returned coin slot of the vending machine on Berkhamsted Station. So not a hot date, more the consequence of a cold shoulder received earlier on in the day from what's normally one of my most dependable clients.
6: No, I'm afraid you've put the fishing hat and sandals on in vain today, Mr. Reardon.
4: Oh, how so?
6: The whole identity parade process has had a complete overhaul. From now on, suspects will be on a video database, rather than lining up in the back office. Save no end of wear and tear on the old legs.
4: But you're not doing away with the whole procedure altogether. I mean, that would lead to anarchy, the complete breakdown of society.
6: Ooh, no, of course not. As I say, we're just streamlining it. Much as we might miss the immediacy of the old system. Will she pick out the flasher, or will she proceed down the line? The real-life drama, if you like.
4: What I like is the £10 in my hand for carrying out my duties as a citizen. So what do I do now? When do I turn up to be videoed or digitised?
6: Now, you're not to take this the wrong way, but the age profile of your average criminal means that, well, you look too old. There's no point in beating about the bush.
4: Or indeed leaping out from behind it, but it would appear I'm too old for that, too.
6: Now, don't take it personally. If it was up to me, I'd have you in every week, and twice after bank holidays. But the fact is, according to the new guidelines, you've got to look under 50.
4: Well, that's arrant nonsense. What about that post office robbery in Leighton Buzzard? They were in their 70s, all five of them. What about those mad old farmers who barricade themselves in with shotguns? The local news is stiff with them.
6: Don't shoot the messenger, Mr. R.
4: No, you're right, I'm sorry.
6: The stats say that gents your age tend to have settled down a bit and are less inclined to expose themselves on the towpath. Mm. They've got better things to do, like visiting their grandchildren or watching Around the World in 80 Gardens.
4: Look, what does one have to do to get onto this database?
6: Too late, I'm afraid. Of course, if you were still in your 40s, you'd be sitting pretty. Chance of being filmed and a £100 buyout.
4: Just give me 24 hours.
3: Tuesday. As with the best police series,
4: by which I mean those that were made prior to the 1980s, as opposed to just being set then to make use of the flared trousers and the pop music and the stock footage of rubbish bags piled high in the streets and miners tending braziers and jeering as lorries sweep past on their way to Wapping and other clichéd images beloved of lazy 12-year-old researchers and producers.
1: Sorry, Elgar, was I twisting your tail during all that? Where was I?
4: As with the Best Police series, 24 hours was sufficient for the hero to get his badge and gun back, or in my case, be involved in the brave new dawn of digital ID parades, courtesy of George's makeover and an Atlanta Braves sweatshirt, bought off the peg for £1.25 at the British Heart Foundation charity shop.
6: Now give us the left profile, Mr. Reardon.
7: Shall I leer?
6: No, we don't need the voice.
7: Now you've had your beard trimmed, we can see the wet lips, which more than do the job.
6: Good.
7: Full face, please.
6: Lovely. I've got to hand it to you, Mr. R. You could pass for a pervert half your age. A walking restraining order.
7: Thank you very much.
4: Buoyed up by the sense of well-being that looking under 50 and having £100 in my back pocket brings, I decided to see if I couldn't parlay this into other areas of my professional life.
8: Hello, I'd like to speak to the head of telly, please.
9: Now then, Pete, I have a bit of an idea.
8: Oh, great, but can it wait a sec? Yes, I'll hold. You wouldn't Adam and Eve this latest pile of pony that Felix is making me pitch to Channel 4. It's written by a 12-year-old called Marcus.
9: Ah, that could have been me talking, apart from the Cheltenham Ladies' College received Cockney.
8: No, this kid really is 12 years old. Felix saw one of his teen soaps on YouTube, signed him up, and gave him to me as a client.
9: Oh, poor you. How did the welcome to the agency lunch go?
8: Well, cheap. I mean, his bargain bucket only cost £4.99.
9: Did he get a balloon with that? Because if so, it's not bad.
8: He just had no conversation. We got onto classic movies, right? He never even heard of Four Weddings or Notting Hill.
9: Oh, really? The cultural impoverishment beggars belief.
8: He thought the only thing that was better than Jackass was Jackass 2.
10: Hello, Rin. Looking spruce. Got a job interview. Only joking.
9: Well, that's why I've come in, actually.
10: Ping, have you got through to Channel 4 yet?
8: Oh, nearly. My call is important to them.
10: Well, try Channel 5. Time's getting on. Ed, I've got something to show you that's very exciting indeed.
9: Another vintage Bentley DVD.
8: Oh, no, he doesn't do cars anymore. It's customised rollerblades now, isn't it, Felix?
10: Be quiet, you pair of old farts. Ed, come and look at this. I give you the future. YouTube. Now, where did I put the clicky thing?
9: I think the future's slipping away, Felix.
10: Oh, here it is. What you're about to see is Marcus's latest. Wiz gets ready for her party. It's longer than Wiz tidies her room. It lasts about 14 seconds, so there's much more depth. And it's a perfect piece of storytelling from which an old school writer like you, Ed, could learn a lot.
9: I think it's finished.
10: Oh, yes, so it has, yes. So, you see, what this tells us is that television and films are dead mediums. They're deader than...
9: Deader than Wiz's hamster, probably. It doesn't look as if it gets fed very often.
10: Now you're being positive. A life lesson for Wiz. You see, these are the kind of stories the market wants. We need to get down with the kids.
8: Felix, Marcus just texted. He's finished his homework and he can take 5 o'clock Wiz meeting.
10: Very excellent. Have you got me the bag of pound coins?
8: Yes, and the car's coming.
9: Where are you meeting the young Fellini?
10: Slots of fun. Piccadilly Circus. I better go and beat the rush hour. But you stay here and watch the whole trilogy. And Ping, don't let him touch my whiskey.
8: I blame myself for this. I should never have shown him the Chad Pingu. Anyway, Ed, what was your idea?
9: I thought it might help me get work if I were to lock 10 years off my actual age.
8: Oh, yeah, that's brilliant. Because, actually, you do look better now you've had your eyebrows done. Before, it was like hair, beard, eyebrows. Where does it end? Like a helmet made of beard, yeah?
9: Yes, which is why I'm suggesting putting a positive spin on my CV.
8: So you'd be, like, 60?
9: No, 45. So, if you wouldn't mind adjusting the CV and airbrushing out my last 10 years of work.
8: Yeah, sure. Oh, go on. I don't mind if you have a drink.
9: Oh, thank you.
8: Not that much.
9: I thought you were removing the last decade of film, stage and TV credits from my CV.
8: Gone. And pour half of that back.
9: Oh. Wow.
8: Excuse me, sir. Would it be all right to ask questions?
9: By all means, as long as I can ask you one. Where did you get that very fetching sash?
8: Company gives them out.
9: Yeah, it suits you in a most becoming fashion.
8: Thank you. So, can I ask if you're happy with your mobile phone?
9: Yes, I am very happy indeed. You know why I'm happy? Because it doesn't exist. If I wish to make a call, I go over to that row of payphones, conduct my business, and come away again. Sometimes with a bit of loose change overlooked by the previous communicant.
8: Well, we are offering cashback on all our plans. So if you were to have a mobile phone, what functions would you be looking at including in your bundle?
9: In my bundle? Well, I suppose I'd want it to work as a telephone rather than playing music or movie trailers or connecting me to NASA.
8: Would you be looking at big buttons on that?
9: Why would I want big buttons?
8: Because a lot of older people find it more convenient, but easier to see. Stops you getting in a muddle.
9: Well, I wouldn't get in a muddle. I'd have you know I'm 45.
8: You don't look it.
9: Oh, thank you.
8: So, date of birth, 1963?
9: No, I was born in 1963, as you say. The 60s. Ah, the Beatles. Well, not that I was old enough to... In fact, we'd split up by the time I was able to pay attention. No, I was more of a wham man. And take this.
8: I think it's that.
9: That is, indeed.
8: So, is it all right if I take a few more details?
9: Yes, but I haven't got long because I'm, like, off to play five-a-side with some guys I was at uni with.
8: Right. I'll be as quick as I can. House number, postcode, email address.
1: Hello?
11: Oh, that's great, Ed. Say it again.
1: Hello? Does that sound young enough, Ping?
11: Yeah, but you've got to keep it up the whole time.
1: Yeah, no, cool.
11: Not with me, that's just weird. Now look, I've put you up for this BBC new writing scheme.
1: Ah, new writing, also known as amateur scribbling that displaces professional craftsmanship at a tenth of the cost.
11: That's the old Ed.
1: Which is great, because it gives the kids a chance. What's it called? Scripts with a Z?
11: No, it's a workshop for writers new to television.
1: Well, that's stretching a point. Although I suppose I'm relatively new to colour television. It was more or less just snooker when I had my last credit. And the girl with the teddy bear.
11: If you get through this, you could be writing Torchwood.
1: Oh, good.
11: Ed?
1: No, really good. Good with an upward inflection.
11: So, if they pick you for the interview, have you got any trousers that aren't cords?
1: I'll have a look. And I'll very soon be able to let you have my mobile number.
11: Oh. Right, gotta go. Got to deal with Marcus.
1: Ah, the infant auteur.
11: Yeah, Felix has given him space in my office, and I've got to make sure his broadband works and da-da-da-da-da-da.
1: Oh, poor you.
11: Well, I could do without it, but it's only for 5 weeks while he's on half term.
1: Enough time to organise his Whiz retrospective at the National Film Theatre.
11: No, it's at Tate Modern.
1: What?
11: Joking, Ed. Don't forget, you're 45. You haven't lost your sense of humour yet. Bye, darling. Bye.
1: Cords, and more cords. Oh, cut-off cords. They were a mistake, especially at Glyndebourne. Oh, I haven't been able to get into these jeans since I was 45. What have you found down there? Oh, the bottom of the cut-off cords. Well, they're due for dusters. Or perhaps a binder for the Radio Times. Oh, we haven't looked at the photos for a while, have we? Ah, there you are. Elgar as a boy. Thursday. How quickly a decade flies by when the memories of it are confined to several dozen true print envelopes stuffed into a box file marked Possible Eldorado Plots. There was my actual 45-year-old self, leather waistcoat and sense of humour intact, passing out with a bottle of whiskey in a flowerbed with all the vigour of youth. There were the family holidays, the children's first days at university, afternoons at the races with Ted Cartwright. But for a quirk of fate, it could have been me that won the BAFTA and died of drink. Elgar, what do you think about this earring Mary left behind? Too much? You may be right. Laters, dude.
12: Who's this? Hello? Oh, it's you. Well, how late? All right.
13: Who's that, Mr. Reardon?
12: He's on his way.
13: Well, where is he?
14: Apologies, everyone. I hope you got my voice text okay.
13: Hello, someone showing off the new phone.
12: Surprised you didn't send us a photo of the stairs when you were coming up them.
14: Oh, can I do that?
12: What are you doing with it now?
14: Well, I was trying to turn it off so that we could start the class, but I seem to be Skyping instead.
13: Come here, let's log you off.
14: No, thank you, Olive. But of course, this is all very relevant to what I think we should talk about this evening, which is the proliferation of new media outlets for the writer. One thinks of YouTube, MySpace, the flat screens inside the bus, and we should welcome them and treat them all as opportunities for creativity. To do otherwise, to fear them, is no more than Luddite superstition.
13: It's flashing.
14: What?
12: You must have set the alarm.
15: Time to wake up, sleepyhead.
14: Shall I just go and put it outside?
13: No! That's giving in to it.
12: Just press options, stop snoozing, yes. Simple. Now, what were you talking about?
14: I fear I've undermined my own argument somewhat.
13: No, but you're right. I don't know what I'd do without YouTube. I'm on it all the time. I've even cancelled the Daily Express.
12: You haven't.
14: Well, there we are, then. See, we could be witnessing the end of print journalism, terrestrial television.
13: But you can still see all your favourites online. Toothpaste commercials going back to ear dot. Hey, I saw a smashing one for Youth Imal this morning. I like the little lass getting ready for a party.
12: What, that whiz?
14: Ah, now, that's a very good example of the new form of storytelling.
12: She wants a good hiding, if you ask me. Stay to that bedroom.
14: Well, that may be.

0: He wants a good hiding, if you ask me. Stay to that bedroom.
1: Well, that may be because you're of a certain age, Dan. Personally, I find myself increasingly connected with the younger generation of writers.
2: Is that why you've got a trendy haircut to go with your phone?
3: Oh, I think it suits him. Not sure about the jeans, though. Can't be good for you.
0: Oh, that shirt. You're too old to have things written on your chest.
1: Really? And I might tell you that when I was in the supermarket this morning buying a bottle of wine, the girl on the till asked me to confirm that I was over 21.
2: No, they have to do that because they're under 21. Did you say, oh, you've made my day? My grandson works at Aldi, says he gets it all the time.
1: Really, Pearl, I'm not that uncool. Oh, that's sick!
4: Hey, Elgar. I'm on the train to London. Guess I'll be home around about 6:30 or maybe 7, depending on whether I catch the 6:08 to Northampton or the 6:34 to Milton Keynes.
5: It's always been an ambition of mine to conduct a tedious mobile phone conversation on a train at full volume. Even doing so with an uncomprehending cat had a curiously therapeutic effect on me, being for once the perpetrator after spending years suffering as the victim. My reason for taking the 11:06 from Berkhamsted, which, as I loudly pointed out, passed the new Wembley Stadium on the left, was a positive response to the script I submitted to my agent for the new writer's scheme.
4: Yeah, the arch is 400 foot high, apparently. Oh, maybe that's metres. Sorry, Elgar, another call coming through. Hello? Ping, hi, I'm on the train. Oh, so who am I meeting with? Head of New Media Development, Fat. So, are we lunching or brunching? Either's cool for me, because it's 11:22 now.
6: Excuse me, would you mind just keeping your voice down a little?
4: Whoa, take a chill pill, Mr. Stressy.
7: Hi, Ed. Oh, aren't those jeans hurting you?
8: Only intermittently.
7: I could hear the tops of your legs rubbing together as you came up the stairs.
8: Don't you think they'd befit my status? I gather someone here thinks I'm the new rock and roll.
7: Not me. I know what you did with that old Tenko script. Took out the Japanese and the punctuation and put the pages in the wrong order.
8: Yes, I also ran it through the American spell check, so it wasn't a totally cynical exercise. Anyway, who is it who wants to meet me?
9: Hi, Ed. I'm Marcus. Your script kills.
8: Awesome.
9: I thought maybe we could have a joint collaborate-y type thingy together for the new writing scheme.
8: Yeah. Massive. Would I be right in thinking you're the head of New Media Development?
7: The 12-year-old head of New Media Development.
9: 13 next month. But titles, who cares?
7: Anyway, it's only for 5 weeks till Marcus has to go back to Holland Park Comprehensive.
9: But we'll see how it goes. Ping, are you going to be minuting this meeting?
7: No, I'm going out to get some lunch.
9: Can you pick me up a slushy? Bilberry and apple if they've got it.
7: No, I can't. I'm not your fag. And pull your trousers up. I can see your underpants and it's disgusting.
9: Technically, Ping's reporting to me, but I've got over it.
7: Oh, and the place for skateboards is out in reception.
8: I must say, I'm a tremendous fan of the Wiz series.
9: Do you know what? I just do what I do. And if people like it, great. If not, also great.
8: And Wiz, too. She's extremely good. Puts me in mind of a young Peggy Ashcroft.
9: Huh?
8: No. Faye Dunaway? No, keep going. Nicole Kidman? Mm. Who is Wiz, exactly?
9: Yeah, no, she's my kid's sister, Florence. She's still at primary school.
8: Mm. So this could run and run, then. How many films are there now? I've seen the first three.
9: Oh, loads. Wiz makes toast, Wiz goes to Claire's accessories, Wiz texts Chloe. I forget.
8: Mm. I look forward to the boxed set.
9: Can I pick your brains about something?
8: Absolutely. That's why we're here. Ideas. Now then, there's a play of mine about the building of the Bisworth Tunnel. It's perfect for the new writing scheme, or the internet, or anything. You can break it down, you see, into 15-second chunks.
9: You know, Ping, is she, like, seeing anyone?
8: Ah, you've broached the subject that's a constant preoccupation among us younger clients.
9: So do you reckon I stand a chance or not? She did mention my pants.
8: Hmm. Have you thought about a younger woman, say, in the, I don't know, pre-teens bracket?
9: Yeah, but older birds get off with young guys all the time. Demi Moore, Tilda Swinton, Judy Finnegan. So why not me? And I'm a millionaire.
8: What, from the internet?
9: Yeah.
8: Ah. How does the payment structure work for your videos? Do you get money up front?
9: No, I'm talking about the National Bank of Nigeria. They just told me. Dear beloved one, you've won 14 million quid.
8: Ah, now, I know I'm not that much older than you, but I have knocked about cyberspace quite a bit, so let me explain something.
5: Thursday. Collaboration with a seasoned professional is a time

0: time-honoured way for the writer to learn his craft. Early in my career, while still a young gun in Velvet Loons, I was teamed up with dear old Reg Hardcastle, a veteran not only of Dixon of Dock Green, but also the First World War. Reg, it was, who taught me many of the tricks of the writerly trade, including how to roll three dog ends into one perfectly acceptable new cigarette. As well, of course, as not giving George Dixon too many fight scenes. I like to think that young Marcus has also benefited from sitting at the feet of a master. So, you wait until the producer leaves the office. They're always nipping out to stab somebody in the back or sniff something. And that's when you go for the stationery cupboard.
1: Ed, can we, like, do some work?
0: Well, this is work. Top shelf envelopes, middle shelf pens, and don't bother with the post-it notes. They're in packs of 200, too big to get under your fleece. Always carry a plastic bag. Threshers or Hamleys, probably for you.
1: Ed, this whiz script you've just written.
0: What's wrong with it?
1: Whiz waits outside the newsagents with a hood on, asking someone to go in and buy her cigarettes.
0: Yes, and?
1: Well, aren't we like sending out the wrong message?
0: Possibly. Well, what about this other dozen or so I've done?
1: Yeah, but some of them are like more than a minute long.
0: Have you never heard of the three-act structure?
1: I've heard of being bored arseless.
0: Oh, boring, is it? Any more boring than texting Chloe? Or more boring than when the little brat sticks a slice of bread in the toast and puts it on the bagel setting by mistake? I suppose that's like the wages of fear. Hitchcock couldn't have done it better. Well, how about this for an idea to finish your latest trilogy? Ed pours bright blue drink over Marcus.
1: Ed, we can just end this right here if you want.
0: No. Might as well keep at it. I mean, I think it'd be a shame at this late stage not to take advantage of my 25 years experience.
1: Okay. So you want to open a new document?
0: Inevitably, creative differences surface when two artists are in a room for any length of time, not unlike the contretemps between myself and Reg Hardcastle, which resulted in his typewriter losing the final couple of letters of the alphabet, spoiling our chances of getting a job on Z-Cars. So Marcus and I have agreed to continue our collaboration in the modern manner by texts and emails. And thus, armed with the new technology, I'm confident that my protégé and I will earn a gig, as I'm learning to call it, on the new writer's workshop, with built-in lunch and travel expenses.
2: Sounds ominously like a parcel from Amazon. Daddy ordered something else in the middle of the night and forgotten about it. Better not be another Richard Digance in concert. Was there ever a more stark reminder of the perils of Shiraz? Something for the Home Office to consider in their next Jeremiah, perhaps. No, it's from a mobile phone company. How much?
0: HR4 3JQ. But how can I possibly have run up a bill of that size? No, it's not all right for you to call me Ed. At these prices, it's Mr. Reardon. And what's this? It says, Moon Cam, £400. Why would I want to look at the moon on my phone? I know what it looks like. I saw them land on the thing. I mean, I was only six, of course. Well, yes, I do carry it in my jeans pocket, and occasionally it bleeps. Yes, they are rather tight, but I don't see that's any concern of yours. Well, look, this clearly was not done intentionally. I mean, surely you have an exemption for Kate. Only for over 50s. Well, now, look, I'll be honest with you, Sunita. I was on Euston Station, I'd had a bit to drink, and I was trying to impress a pretty girl in a sash. And believe you me, it was very far from one-way traffic. I mean, she was... Hello? No, gone.
3: Back in the court, thank God for that.
0: Yes, I won't bore you with the reasons.
3: I don't mind. It'd be nice to have a proper conversation.
0: Well, it involves inadvertently looking at the moon for several hours on my phone.
3: Yeah, your beard's getting a bit shaggy again. Are you going back to full-on werewolf?
0: No, but I do need £950 to pay my bill.
3: Oh!
0: So, what I'm coming to ask about...
3: Yes.
4: Someone else hungry?
0: Hungry and broke, Felix, since you ask.
4: Oh, dear. How tiresome.
0: Which is why I need to know what the news is from the new writer's workshop. Do we have a reaction to our script yet?
3: Oh, yeah, I meant to tell you about that.
0: It's all right, you were busy howling.
3: It's all been cancelled, so you can take the rest of the day off.
0: What?
4: And more good news, Ed. The BBC policy has completely changed and the hunt is on for plays. Proper plays, like we had in the 70s, with beginnings, middles and ends. and a certain amount of nudity. I mean, that's what we pay the license fee for, damn it.
3: It's called the Grey List, Ed, promoting writers over 50. So I sent them your CV.
0: Not the new one.
3: Yeah.
0: But it says I'm 45.
3: Oh, bum cakes.
4: Talking of food, that table at the Connaught will wait forever, ping.
3: Yay!
0: Before you go, where does that leave young Marcus and I?
4: Oh, I sent the little bugger packing. No need for him. Now the corporation's seen sense.
3: And he was stalking me.
4: And he was helping himself to my whiskey. Some mentor you turned out to be, Ed.
0: Well, that's the little bugger now.
5: I don't care anyway. TV's rubbish these days.
0: That's a very sound point of view, Marcus. Whiz gets wise. I'm afraid that's the last of the cider.
5: So what do you want to do now?
0: Slots of fun over there. Can you get some money from your parents?
5: I don't get my allowance till the end of the week. It's being a writer. It's clean me out.
0: Might as well go home then. No, I do not want an immediate no-hassle loan. Well, I do, but this is the third one this afternoon. How do they know?
5: I guess sitting on the steps of Eros with an empty can of cider kind of gives it away.
0: Right, there's an 88 bus with my name on it. See you later, Marcus.
5: You going to those tests this year?
0: I'll try. Bye.
5: Bye.
0: Oh, for heaven's sake. Right. Ha! Try looking at the moon now.
6: Sorry, mate. Did I just run over your phone?
0: You did, and I can't tell you how grateful I am.
6: Double-edged sword, aren't they? Got your senior's travel card?
0: Oh, I'm sure it's here somewhere.
6: Go on, I'll just wave you through. Do you want a hand up the step?
0: Oh, yes, why not? Thank you so much, young man.
7: Ed Reardon's Week starred Christopher Douglas with Stephanie Cole, John Fortune, Simon Greenall, Martin Hyder, Philip Jackson, Rita May, Barunker O'Shaughnessy, Nicholas Sanderson, Richard Smith and Geoffrey Whitehead. It was written by Christopher Douglas and Andrew Nichols. The producer was Dawn Ellis.

0: 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Because the crisp vegetables and the one and only tangy sauce in Branston pickle bring out the best in your food.
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12: Jeremy Hardy Speaks to the Nation, a series of lectures in which talking man Jeremy Hardy knocks down Aunt Sally's with the indemnity of a speeding police driver. In this program, Mr. Hardy explains how to fight fire with fire.
13: Welcome and thank you for being with me at this difficult time. This is the first in a new series of what in many ways is an old program, believed to have its origins in what TV executives call the oral tradition. It's amazing what you have to do to get a series on these days. We start with the subject, how to fight fire with fire. And joining me to suck the marrow from the bones of this dialectical stew are Gordon Kennedy and Debbie Isaac.
14: Hello.
13: Now, Gordon, since we last worked together, you've been working hard on the celebrity alcoholic period of your very career.
15: Indeed.
13: Now, you've applied to all the top-flight rest homes for high livers and inflamed kidneys. How successful have you been?
15: Not at all, Jeremy. They all said I'm just Scottish.
13: Ah. Well, Billy Connolly's Scottish.
15: Yeah, but he's been away from home too long. You see, a haggis supper can absorb any amount of alcohol, but you can't soak up a bottle of whiskey eating moonbean roulade with Pamela Stevenson.
13: True. And I believe you're only with us for a couple of weeks before you go off to appear on Wish You Were Here.
15: Yep.
13: One's presented by Judith Chalmers, who's extremely dried out.
14: Yes, talk about matching luggage.
13: Indeed. Now, Debbie, you've been increasingly working in film. Have you started to make money by presenting a preposterous public school version of Britain for the American market?
14: Yes, I've just finished on a sanitised view of the end of the world called Four Horsemen and an Apocalypse.
13: And who plays Famine?
14: Jerry Halliwell.
13: Right. So what's your next project?
14: Well, I'm about to go into production on a movie called Vinnie Jones's Diary, starring Shane Ritchie as Sweeney Todd, Madonna as Michael Portillo, and Catherine Zeta-Jones as Vinnie, the Cockney Sparrow from the Valleys who wins Portillo's heart among the chaos and slaughter of the last days of the Tory party.
13: Well, enough about you. How to fight fire with fire. In order to break this lecture up into three sections, I have divided it. Later, I shall be examining what we mean by fighting fire with fire in terms of war and policing, but first, I shall look at the historical importance of what to many is one of the four elements: earth, wind, pestilence, covetousness, cottontail, and Peter. Imagine a world quite literally without fire. Today, we take many things for granted: central heating, antibiotics, being put down by bored relatives when we're old and require visiting. But there's one discovery that above all other things revolutionized the way we burn things. Fire. We know from feverish guesswork that early man ate a great deal of salad. These were the days before nice salad could be air freighted from warm countries with starving populations, so salad had to be in season. In the winter, people were reduced to eating a kind of prehistoric coleslaw made from leaves, stones and wood. Much like the modern-day equivalent, only without the acrid semen-like dressing. But we weren't vegetarians. The first smug, pallid people didn't walk the earth for another 20 or 30 years. We were very much carnivores, as we can tell if we compare our jaws with those of carnivorous and herbivorous animals. Debbie, I believe we've got our very own archaeological dig going on right here under the floor of the studio.
14: That's right, Jeremy. There's a lot of building going on as part of a new scheme to involve the private sector by converting the BBC into flats. Balfour Beatty were using a floor sander to strip the boards down to the Bakerloo line and convert it into luxury basement loft apartments when they stumbled upon a major archaeological site.
13: Oh.
14: And the Department of Old Stuff, Football and Opera Subsidy has slapped a preservation order on it until a brief token excavation can be carried out.
13: Well, that's fascinating. So what's been learned about our natural diet, and does it once and for all silence all those ashen spindly killjoys who live on pulses but seemingly without one?
14: Well, here we've just uncovered the jaw of a small deer. And here we've got a human skull found by an archaeologist in a plastic bag in the toilets at Sandbach Services on the M6. And Gordon's holding what is believed to be the skull of a saber-toothed tiger.
15: That's right, Debbie. And if we compare these three skulls, we find that the deer's jaw looks like that of a soppy, watery-eyed dolt, whereas the tiger is scary like the head in the bag. But of course, meat can't be cooked without fire, so early man either dried animals to make a kind of a briefcase with edible lining, or simply ate it very rare. Now, the Japanese still eat uncooked fish. Mind you, they would rather die than surrender, so they obviously haven't got much of an instinct for survival.
13: Debbie, our ancestors were not only hunters, but gatherers, snacking on large amounts of nuts, seeds and fruit, even though there were no long car journeys to be endured in those days.
14: Yes. But remember, we are talking about a world with no fire, so they couldn't roast nuts or make simple preserves. Indeed, they couldn't even boil an egg, even years after they were divorced.
13: So we see that they had none of the benefits that fire gives us. So, Debbie, we've talked about early man. What was life like for his female life partner?
14: Not very satisfactory. That's why we call him early man.
13: But obviously, while he was out slaying mammoths with a rock on a stick, she'd have been in the cave getting ready to go out. So what problems does she face?
14: Well, these finds tell us a great deal, Jeremy. There's a major problem with tools, because without fire we can't make metal. So we were very much stuck with flint. Now, this is fine for arrowheads and even quite large daggers of the kind I've got here. But take a look at these. They're a perfectly carved pair of flint nail scissors, identical to their modern equivalent. But squeezed though I might, they just won't budge.
13: Same with these gentlemen's nose hair clippers.
14: Exactly the same problem.
13: What about the nail file?
14: Well, the nail file is better. It's a coarse sandstone, which has a nice rasping surface. Used every day, it keeps the nails quite trim. But if you're lazy like me, you'll let the nails go for a week or so, and that's where the cheating comes in.
13: You bite your nails.
14: Bite them, and then just tidy up the edges with the sandstone.
13: Not the way to keep a man. You can't imagine Jack Jones singing, "Hey, little girl, bite your nails and tidy the edges up with sandstone." Especially now he's a pensions activist. Debbie, many thanks. So without fire, the only way of extracting metal from rocks would have been to leave them in soak for a very long time, or pick the shiny bits out of volcanic lava, giving us just enough fine metal strands to make wire and thus enable the invention of electricity. With electricity, we can create artificial warmth, as Davina McCall does. Electricity can't do everything that the naked flame can do. Let's travel forward in time to the present to look at a modern patio. Now, we have in the studio an exact replica of a Middle England patio, which we borrowed from Newsnight, who've been making yet another desperate attempt to make the programme more visual. Now, our patio comes complete with barbecue set, but in our scenario, there's no fire, so no heat. Gordon, what are you making?
15: Hi, Jeremy. I'm preparing all the traditional barbecue fare. Chicken legs, chops, and of course sausages. Now, I'm pouring a lot of lighter fluid and paraffin onto the barbecue. This is pointless, of course, but it's an instinct so ingrained that I can't help myself.
13: But how different would a prehistoric barbecue have been?
15: Well, the guy probably swore less in front of the kids, but apart from that...
13: And how does the meat do on the fireless barbecue?
15: Well, it's absolutely raw and disgusting, as barbecue meat always is. But I've been a bit crafty and created that barbecue appearance just by gluing some bits of scrunched up black paper to the outside of the meat. And here comes the lovely Debbie with the salad.
14: And the special dressing was donated by a fan of the shipping forecast.
13: Gordon and Debbie, many thanks. Well, see how our barbecue has got on at the end of the program. Flames themselves are often used for effect when they are in fact quite redundant. We use candlelight to remind us of an earlier, better time when power workers and miners brought down governments. We have coal-effect electric fires. Of course, in 50 years, we'll have run out of other fuels and we'll need real coal and we'll be having to kick the tourists out of the pits to get at it. And people will have electricity-effect coal fires with the coal shaped into two bars and an ornamental switch. But most of us like the look of a fire. Staring into flames evokes feelings of love, comradeship and homicide. And imagine Guy Fawkes Night with no fire. With no fire, there would have been no gunpowder plot, the only realistic attempt there has ever been to change Parliament from within. In fact, the whole of history would have been different without explosives. No cannon, no bombs, and no guns until air rifles came along. Imagine the Vietnam War fought against small woodland birds. What would modern weaponry consist of? What kind of enormous catapults would the Pentagon have to construct to bomb Iraqi shepherds in the no-fly zone? Come to that, would Europeans have been able to colonize America if we hadn't been so well tooled up? Or would Native Americans have invaded Europe to expand their market for dream catchers and ethical slippers? All of this brings me to the subject of modern warfare, because fighting fire with fire means more than the kind of incompetence we can expect to see when the emergency services are privatized. It also serves as a metaphor for a violent reaction. Of course, war is now global, and America is the greatest military machine in history. It is often called the world's policeman, because it beats the crap out of anyone who doesn't do as they're told. It also targets the innocent, shoots the unarmed, and puts stickers on children at school fates. Now, many of you will say it's easy to run down the police, but it's not as easy as it is for them to run us down. I digress. We'll be talking more about the police later. My point is that modern war, which is waged for the same strategic and commercial reasons as it always has been, is now dressed up in the garb of international justice and emergency medical procedures. A war is a humanitarian intervention with a few unwanted side effects, cluster bombs causing temporary soreness and some loss of movement in missing limbs. Even the missiles are described as surgical, perhaps because of the number of hospitals they hit. I'm sure Tony Blair does see himself as a defender of the free world. He probably thinks he's doing God's work. Hardly anyone wakes up thinking, how can I make the world a worse place today, except perhaps Noel Edmonds. Blair is clearly passionately convinced by his version of truth. I imagine that but for an expensive education, he would be walking harmlessly down high streets, clutching plastic bags and shouting the C word at strangers. I may be wrong, but I can only go on the evidence. But what of Europe as a whole? I've been weighing up possible reasons for the mooted goal of a European knee-jerk reaction force. During last year's presidential election and the Florida debacle, the world was a relatively safe place to live because America was without a real president. This must have caused panic among European leaders. How was Europe to have a war? From whom would our orders come? So up pops the idea of the single currency having an armed wing. EU enthusiasts said that the Kosovo war hadn't been fought properly because the Pentagon favoured bombing instead of running around in mud like good old Tommies. It's true that bombing is rather random. If the programme Ground Force ever transfers to America, it will probably be called Air Force and will involve patios being dropped from 5,000 feet hitting the wrong garden. But those people who thought the war would have been more moral if fought with flick knives rather missed the point. The purpose of bombing is to destroy infrastructure and terrorise civilians, and also to offload last season's military hardware and enable restocking. If we didn't have a war every so often, we'd have to have a car boot sale to shift all our old gear. And anyway, if you support a war, you have to accept the consequences. If you book NATO for the gig, you know they're going to trash the place. No good saying, well, I think we should intervene, but I don't think we should use cluster bombs or depleted uranium. It's like hiring a debt collector and saying, no, I don't want any rough stuff, OK? And besides, what do you mean by this word, we? You're not going to go, are you? It's like watching the football and saying, we beat Germany 5-1. No, you didn't. You watched it on the telly. People support a war saying, I for one cannot sit idly by. Yes, you can. You're a newspaper columnist. Sitting idly by is all you ever do. You want thousands of other people to die to make you feel better. So do I, but at least I've got a list. And most of the people on it are journalists. You want to see people killed you don't even know. Just so you can think something's being done. There is a new kind of progressive militarist among the chattering classes who would like to see Britain using its muscle around the world to fight badness. Or perhaps they've always been around.
14: Well, I just think something had to be done. We can't just let the Saracens have Jerusalem.
15: Exactly. I see these crusades as almost a...
14: Crusade?
15: Exactly, madam. I support King Richard in this one. I mean, we can't just do nothing.
13: But are we doing the right thing?
14: Saladin has to be stopped.
13: But I mean, putting women and children to the sword.
15: Well, what's your alternative?
14: I mean, these women don't have rights under Islam anyway. Or salad, anyone?
15: Oh, yes, please. Lovely dressing, darling. What is it? Anyway, this crusade isn't some old-style imperial adventure.
13: It's about trade routes and the sphere of influence in the Levant.
15: Oh, here we go. Look, these aren't the bad old days of the Roman Empire. This has a moral dimension, a Christian partnership between us and the Holy Roman Empire.
14: Although I do worry about the sword as a weapon, I don't agree with hacking from 2 feet away. It seems cowardly. I think close stabbing would be more moral.
15: I think King Richard's all in favour of stabbing. It's the Pope who's dragging his feet.
13: It's the Pope who's calling the shots. Why do you think we're killing Jews and non-Catholic Christians?
14: Well, it's inevitable that mistakes will happen.
15: Exactly. In the split-second sacking of a city, errors of judgment are bound to occur. Anyway, the point is, we can't just sit here.
14: Absolutely, darling. Let's have mead in the living room.
13: Some believe that if the EU had its own army, we'd fight proper, brave, old-fashioned wars. Well, we might start one like that, but as soon as it got hairy, we'd get America in to flatten the place. And Britain doesn't make its own foreign policy decisions. America runs the world. That's why you see McDonald's in every capital city and not Harvesters or Betty's Tea Rooms. In fact, America doesn't even run the world. Corporations run the world. That's why Bush's policies are governed by the electricity generators, along with the chair and leather strap manufacturers. This man's not capable of running the world. He makes David Beckham look like Chomsky. He only stood for election because he saw the word and he thought it said electrocution. He knows he likes that. And he's got big arms companies pushing him to militarise space. Now that the old certainties of the Cold War are gone, the West is more geared up for war than ever. We hear much about rogue states, those frightful cad states who are irresistible to women but treat them shabbily. But of course, militarism is always couched in terms of defence, and the media collude in this. NATO spokesman is Mark Leahy, who once held the title of BBC defence correspondent, rather than BBC dysfunctional correspondent who has warplanes on his gym jams and clearly spent too much of his boyhood alone reading books in which the enemy died with the word "Agaha" appearing in a bubble above their heads. I know correspondents are likely to have an interest in their field. You wouldn't expect Jenny Bond or Nicholas Witchell to say, oh, who cares, they're all inbred parasites anyway. But when a man we once accused of being a NATO mouthpiece gets a job as NATO mouthpiece, I think we're entitled to ask for our money back. But how much is war a boy's thing? Many people see the failure to resolve conflict as particularly male. Debbie, what evidence have we found in our archaeological dig to back this up?
14: Well, it does seem that it was the men who were most concerned with territory. The rocks all have these yellow markings showing a random spattering over quite a large area. Women, as we know, are naturally more sociable, so we can see from the acid erosion that's caused this large gully that perhaps 15 or 20 will go to the toilet together at the same time.
13: Bit damp, that gully.
14: Yeah, sorry about that.
13: Oh, never mind. Of course, this was also a time when language was much more rudimentary, so presumably less ability to communicate might have meant more aggression. And even today, it's said that men are not as good at women at,
14: Sorry, Jeremy, you're not expressing yourself very well.
13: Oh, nothing.
14: There must be something.
13: Let's leave it, okay? God! What was I talking about?
14: You can't concentrate on more than one thing at a time, can you?
13: What?
14: Militarism.
13: Oh, yeah. Right. I have to say, I am a bit jaded about the army because I grew up in the Aldershot area, and there was a time when we were thinking of calling in the IRA as a peacekeeping force. I've become rather nervous about the army's involvement in the foot and mouth crisis. There's not much point defeating the disease if we end up with depleted uranium all over the bloody Lake District. And I dread to think what military overreactions will come to light as the footpaths are reopened, especially given the involvement of General Sir Mike Jackson, who is a veteran of Bloody Sunday. Ramblers are, for the most part, peaceful and unarmed, so God knows how many of them have been shot. Apparently, the army's job was consultative, advising the slaughtermen on what to do. I should have thought, if your job description is slaughterman, you can't really claim you didn't know what you were letting yourself in for. The profession's title pretty much encompasses all that's required. You whack stuff and you don't even have to make it look like an accident. Clearly, the government is pursuing a policy of fighting the animal equivalent of blisters and chapped lips with an enormous amount of fire. But I'm surprised the police haven't been brought in. For an unarmed force, they do seem to do an enormous amount of shooting. Not many people without guns are able to do this. I should qualify this conundrum by employing a word that has crept into the vocabulary of our discussions about policing. That word is routinely, as in not routinely armed. What we mean by not routinely armed is, of course, armed. It certainly sounds nicer, and I suggest the phrase be used more widely. Security van drivers and bank tellers would feel a sight more secure if they knew the man pointing a shotgun at them was a not routinely armed robber. Think about it, armed robbers are not armed as a matter of course. Most of the time they go about their ordinary business, telling people the time and chatting to shopkeepers. They only carry firearms if an emergency such as an armed robbery is taking place. And who could feel threatened by missiles, which are not routinely armed with warheads? Missiles have a job to do, and underneath that pointy explosive exterior, they're just ordinary projectiles like any other. Now, you might say that in an increasingly armed society, police need to fight fire with fire. But if the fire service is acted on an anonymous tip-off that someone might have a box of matches, then showed up at the wrong address and drowned someone else, they'd be prosecuted.
15: Jeremy, I must stop you there. We've had a fact from the Police Federation demanding a right to reply.
13: I'll go on then, read it out.
15: Dear sir, and I mean sir in a menacing rather than respectful way. Once again, the politically correct lobby seeks to undermine the confidence in the police service as a whole. Perhaps your listeners would like to know that being shot by the police is still one of the safest ways of being killed. Look at the statistics. People shot by us have dropped very rapidly. One in the head normally does it. And the number is very small, especially as a proportion of the total number of people we kill. All deaths are immediately and thoroughly rubber-stamped by the Police Complaints Authority, and the families get to have a weep and a moan at the inquest. Yes, mistakes have been made in the past, and we in the Police Federation are proud of our traditions.
13: Right. Well, this seems a good time to look at the case of Harry Stanley, who was shot in the head by police while walking home in Hackney in September 1999. He'd stopped off at a pub and ordered an orange juice. He had a Scottish accent and was carrying a 2-foot-long table leg in a plastic bag. When he left, someone phoned the police and said a man with an Irish accent had left carrying what looked like a sawn-off shotgun. Some of the press have suggested the mistaken belief that Harry was Irish justifies the shooting, ignoring the fact that being Irish is not actually proof of anything. It certainly wouldn't shed any light on whether a plastic bag might have a shotgun in it. Paramilitary organisations don't really use cockney shooters, and are apt to be furtive about their hardware anyway. Otherwise, Cyril Ramaphosa and Marty Artisari wouldn't need to be driven blindfold round the Irish countryside inspecting arms dumps. They could just pop in and out of pubs looking in people's bags to check whether their guns have been fired. In any event, the police found Harry Stanley walking along, pulled up, got out, followed him for a few yards, shouted, "Stop, armed police." But Harry didn't respond. They shouted again. He turned and they shot him. And all because someone rang from a pub. This is clearly a matter of inadequate training. We, the public, need to be re-skilled in how to react to people shouting at us if we don't want to be shut. You might say that everybody makes mistakes. Well, we've come to accept that police officers fail to investigate crimes, frame people and batter demonstrators, but when they kill us, I think we're entitled to ask what we're paying them for. Whenever police malpractice is exposed, we hear the complaint that officers' morale is so hurt they can no longer do their jobs properly. Now we hear the police are frightened to harass black people, and it's all Lord Macpherson's fault. It would be too much to hope that police officers would react to the Lawrence inquiry with an appropriate fear, like, say, being afraid to cock up murder investigations. But no! Unsurprisingly, random stop and search is a not very effective way of investigating crime. It might work as a deterrent if done to an extreme degree, but I think I'd rather be mugged occasionally than shaken down by the police every 5 minutes. Even I don't want to know what's in some of my pockets. I've been waiting for some of those hankies to compost down. To prove their impartiality, however, the police are at pains to stress that burglars tend to be white men. Well, if that's the case, why doesn't the following happen? Oh, hello, is something wrong?
7: Is this your house, sir?
13: Yes.
14: Have you got a receipt for it?
13: No proof
7: that it is your house.
13: Well, there's the deeds. They're with the solicitor.
14: I don't think we need to involve a solicitor, unless you've got some political agenda.
13: No, I just...
7: You do know your curtains are out of date, do you, sir?
13: Yeah, I'm sorry. I've been meaning to get new ones. Sorry.
14: Can you tell us what's in your shed?
13: What?
7: Well, if it is your house, you'll be able to tell us what's in your shed.
13: Lawnmower, compost, garden stuff.
14: You normally keep garden stuff in your shed, sir?
13: Yeah.
7: Do you mind if my colleague takes a look?
13: All right, I'll need to unlock it.
14: He's reaching for something.
7: CSM!
13: Oh, bloody hell!
7: I told you the volatile will have to put him face down on the ground and sit in him for his own safety. Ooh.
14: He's like a man possessed with some kind of superhuman strength.
7: Oh, that's very good. You should write that down.
14: Yes, I bet I had. Coroners are obsessed with notebooks.
13: Point is, whatever powers the police have, they misuse. Stun guns aren't intended to stop the police shooting people, but to enable them to stun the people they don't shoot. Plastic bullets have killed people. They're not little darts with suckers on propelled by rubber bands. If there were a law to deal with Anthony Worrell Thompson, the police would use it against Ainsley Harriet. Assuming he hadn't already been duped into doing one of their soppy tokenistic recruitment ads. And when the Ring of Steel was brought in ostensibly to protect the City of London against the IRA, most of the drivers stopped by the police were Afro-Caribbean, because the police are so keen for black people to join them in the back of vans. So what's happening now that the IRA is on ceasefire? Well, obviously the government needed to overhaul the 1974 Prevention of Terrorism Act, also known as the PTA, or Parent Teachers Association. So what the government did was to bring in a new terrorism act that was even more repressive than the old one. Governments are always happiest when their subjects walk in fear. If there were nothing left to fear, the government would launch an initiative to tackle cannibalism, goblins or laudanum parties. Create the impression that something must be done. Emergency legislation is all exciting, it's all sirens and bells. It wasn't that there was a legal loophole before 1974 whereby you could put a bomb in a pub and they couldn't touch you for it. But this new law does not appear to be intended simply to wind the public up. The government is genuine about wanting to curtail freedom. It's extremely rattled by direct action. Terrorism has now been redefined to include serious damage to property and action designed seriously to interfere with an electronic system. The latter clause was introduced by Lord Bach in response to the love bug. Whether he meant the overhyped computer virus or Herbie the anarchist Volkswagen... You're also a terrorist if you pull up GM crops. Crop circles are caused by aliens who are dealt with under immigration law. You're also a terrorist if you damage a hawk jet due for export to a tyrant. But if you get drunk on your stag night, nick one and wrap it round a bus stop, you'll be dealt with the laws covering horseplay. In any event, many more of you are now terrorists than before. Think of yourselves as freedom fighters, but say you're just mindless vandals if you want to get off with a fine. Well, we're nearly out of time, so to sum up on a lighter note, in order to fight fire with fire, you must have an agenda far removed from any interest in peace or justice, lie about your motives, and use the slightest excuse for violence and oppression.
7: Sorry to interrupt again, Jeremy, but we've had another fax from the Police Federation. P.S.
15: I know you all think we fitted up Barry George, but we needed someone unhealthily fixated with militaria, who has a violent history and a dysfunctional attitude to women. Jim Davidson was busy, so we went for Monkey Boy. Don't worry, the real killer will turn up one day, and when he does, we'll be looking for him.
13: Hey, oh, Debbie, any more finds in our dig?
14: Yes, we found an unexploded bomb.
13: What kind of cowardly fiend would bomb a radio station?
14: Hang on, it seems to have some sort of inscription.
13: Let's see.
14: It says, "This one's for you, Slobodan, from all the boys at NATO."
15: Blimey, that's miles off target.
13: No, it's not that far. Chinese embassy's just over the road.
15: Jeremy Hardy Speaks to the Nation was written by Jeremy Hardy and starred Gordon Kennedy and Debbie Isaac. The producer was David Tyler, and the programme was a positive production for the BBC, whose show flat is now open to visitors.
10: Do you know the one-word recipe for cheesecake?
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0: Steiner.
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0: we present Brothers-in-Law, a radio adaptation by Richard Waring of the television series, which was based on the original book by Henry Cecil, starring Richard Briers with Richard Waring and John Gwynn Jones. 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Episode 2, The Expert Witness.
1: Morning, Alec.
2: Good morning, Mr. Blago.
1: Is our budding barrister in?
2: Mr. Thursby, well, he's arrived, sir, but in a manner of speaking, he's not completely here.
1: What?
2: He's just landed his very first brief, sir.
1: Well?
2: Well, he's got it propped up on the table in the pupil's room, sir, and he's sitting opposite with his head in his hands just staring at it. Like someone staring at a picture in an art gallery.
1: Oh, not our Roger.
2: Beg pardon, sir?
1: The last time I took him to an art gallery, he went deep crimson and looked away. And don't think the picture was a lady without her clothes on.
2: No, sir?
1: No, it was a man. Yeah, I must see this sight. I wonder if I can open the door without him hearing me.
2: Oh, yes, sir. I've been in and out 3 times and he's never even noticed.
1: Good Lord. Yes, he's still at it. Morning, Roger.
3: Mm.
1: Well, I must say I feel privileged to be present at this moment.
3: Oh, Belter.
1: I can see myself on This Is Your Life in a few years' time. Yes, Eamon, I was in the room that day Roger Thursby was given his first brief.
3: I bet you the same with yours. Look at what it says on the cover. Look at it. Mr. Roger Thursby. And look, Henry, 10 and 2, 12 guineas. I never heard that much.
1: Well, try and not let the money change your way of life. let's have a look at it, may I? County court case. Solicitor A.K. Butterworth of Butterworth & Co., 8 Knots Buildings, EC4. He sounds a solid enough citizen. Why in the name of justice should he endanger his client's case by entrusting it to the likes of you?
3: As a solicitor, he may have been impressed by my performance last time I was in court.
1: You've only been in court once, and that performance wouldn't have impressed your own mother. Here, A.K. Butterworth wouldn't be your mother.
3: No, he wouldn't. He's my uncle.
1: Jammy barrister.
3: Are you suggesting that it's only because I'm his nephew?
1: Yes.
3: Yes, yes. Well, it's very decent of him.
1: You'd never have got it from a non-relative. I mean, no stranger would entrust this sort of case to a brand new lawyer. It's a workman claiming for damages against his employers.
3: Oh, no.
1: You mean you haven't even opened it yet? Well, you better listen. Now, look, 2.5 years ago, your client, a Mr. Fred Mulholland, aged 45, fell off a wonky ladder, and he sustained a slip disc and was off work 6 weeks. His firm paid him full wages all the time he was off.
3: Well, whose fault was the wonky ladder?
1: Oh, his firm admitted it was their fault. But sometime later, he left that place and went to another firm. Now, here's where we come to your part in the matter. A couple of months ago, our Fred developed another pain in his poor old back. Again, he's off work, this time 9 weeks. So he goes to his old firm and claims damages.
3: On what grounds?
1: Well, Fred says to them, my slip disc has slipped again. This bad back is a recurrence of the bad back I got falling off your rotten old ladder. But the firm won't have that, you see. Oh, no, it isn't, they say. What you've got wrong with you this time is something entirely different. Nothing to do with us, Fred, so get knotted. So Fred's suing them.
3: Yeah, but doesn't it all resolve into a simple medical matter? I mean, if he's got a slipped disc now, they're liable. If he hasn't, they're not. I mean, doesn't the doctor say something positive?
1: There are 2 doctors, and they both say something positive.
3: Oh, good.
1: Our doctor says he has a slipped disc, their doctor says he hasn't.
3: Isn't it marvellous?
1: That's how it is with doctors, Roger, which is why barristers are able to earn a living. Now, let's see. Their doctor says what Fred went to bed with this time was osteoarthritis. Do you know what that is?
3: I'm not even quite clear what a slip disc is. I mean, look, surely all it amounts to is this. One doctor must be right and the other must be plain wrong.
1: Exactly, and it's up to you to show the judge that our doctor's right.
3: Huh.
1: Well, when you cross-examine their doctor, you'll have to utterly demolish his diagnosis of osteoarthritis.
3: You're joking. I can't even spell osteoarthritis.
1: Let's have a look in the bookcase.
3: What
1: for? Well, see if there's something here that'll give us a clue to what osteoarthritis is. Or are...
4: Thursby, my dear sir, what's this Eric Tilsby solicitor sent you a brief, eh?
3: Yeah, I'm afraid so, Mr. Grant.
4: Good for you, my dear fellow. You're sure, was you? Very gratifying, eh? Only been called to the bar 4 weeks and already been briefed. Splendid, splendid. Had to wait 8 months for my first brief. Only got that because the solicitor was my uncle.
3: So's this one.
4: But it can't be the dear fellow. He died in 1922.
3: No. It's my uncle. He's Butterworth and Co.
4: Oh, well, I don't know him, but it's all grist to the mill. The more solicitors in the family, the happier we shall be, eh?
1: All my relations are clergymen. I'll starve.
3: Look, Grind, I'd be very grateful for a bit of advice on this, really, I would, if you've got a moment. Look, I'm a workman, and I fell off a wonky ladder.
4: And now you're claiming damages, eh? Well done.
3: Yeah, well, I've got this bad back, which I say is a slip disc, but my employers say it's,
1: Osteoarthritis.
4: Yeah. Don't you worry, my dear fellow. You've got a medical expert, haven't you?
3: Oh, yes, of course, Dr. Eagler. What worries me is having to cross-examine their doctor.
4: Well, your chap Eglow will be sitting with you. You rely on him to tell you what questions to ask.
3: Yes, but I won't know what I'm talking about. I don't honestly think I should take this case on, Grimes. Honestly, I don't. I mean, they need a barrister with, well, I mean, but at least a smattering of medical knowledge. I didn't even do first aid.
4: Nonsense, my dear. Fella, you do your best. You can't do any more. At least this'll start you on your way. Every surgeon has to have his first cut.
3: But suppose he kills the patient.
4: Oh, he does. Oh, my dear fellow, he often does. It's all experience. You just tell him a tale. You'll be all right. Good luck to you. No, tell him a tale.
3: No, Grimes, please.
4: Tell him
3: a tale. He's extraordinary, isn't he? He's so immensely kind and so encouraging without being any actual help. Have you come across any useful books?
5: Well, it doesn't look as though we've got anything on osteoarthritis. I can do you Ostend or ostrich farming. Neither's really spot on, is it?
3: Well, keep your finger in ostrich farming. I might be taking it up after this. Have you got any medical student mates? Or any...
5: Only one, but I don't think she'll ever get a degree. Not in medicine, anyway. Oh, look. I know. Hello, Alec. Would you get Mr. Butterworth of Butterworth & Co.? Ask him if he'd bring his doctor witness up here for a conference with my panicky friend. What? Hang on a sec. What's the doctor's name?
3: Eagler of Harley Street.
5: Right. Alec, it's Eagler of Harley Street. Thanks, Alec. Well, Eagler's the one to fill you in. After all, he's going to advise you in court and testify. You may as well get him up here in advance to explain what osteoarthritis is, where it is, and why Fred hasn't got it. That might be Butterworth.
3: Oh, yes. Henry, how does a barrister address his solicitor client? I mean, over the phone.
5: Well, as far as these chambers are concerned, it just seems to be hello, uncle.
3: Well, you're a fat one, aren't you? Thank you. Hello, uncle. What? Sorry, I can't. What? What? Good Lord. What? Yes, of course. Will you? Thank you. Yeah, goodbye, uncle.
5: Good heavens, you've gone quite white. What about to say? Is the other side's doctor an awkward cuss or what?
3: Never mind the other side. Our doctor's an awkward cuss.
5: Eagler?
3: Apparently, if they made a film of his life, his part would be played by James Robinson Justice.
5: Well, that's better than Christopher Lee.
3: Anyway, Uncle says, I mean, Mr. Butterworth says, that there is definitely no chance of persuading him to come here.
5: All right, well, that's simple enough. If the mountain won't come to Mohammed, Mohammed must go to the mountain. With Mohammed's uncle.

0: Oh, good morning.
1: Good morning.
0: Mr. Thursby and I have an appointment to see Dr. Eagler. My name's Butterworth.
1: Oh, yes. Do sit down, please.
2: It's very good of him to see us.
1: I beg your pardon?
2: Dr. Eagler, well, he's so busy. It's so good of him to see us.
1: We
2: do appreciate it.
1: Thank you.
2: We'd like him to know that.
1: Yes. Well,
3: look at these x-rays, Mr. Richmond. I told them, but they wouldn't have it.
1: Yes, Dr. Eagler.
3: But there it is, you see. Posterior subluxation. As plain as the nose on your face.
1: Oh, yes.
3: Yes, bring Sir George and tell him.
1: Yes.
3: Tell him it's a really beautiful subluxation.
1: Well, there's Mr. Thursby.
3: Yes, the lawyer. Well, shoot him in when he arrives. But the moment the Murphy boy gets here, out he goes.
1: He is here, Dr. Eagler.
3: What?
2: Yes, sir. Behind the door. It's perfectly natural for you not to see us, sir. Please don't apologize.
3: What should I apologize for?
2: Nothing. No, that's why I said, sir. Don't apologize.
3: Mm. All right, well, come in.
2: Oh, thank you, sir. Thank you so much. I was just saying to your receptionist, it's very kind of you to see us. You're so busy.
3: Yes, I am.
2: I'll try not to take up too much of your time, sir. But I do need a little enlightenment on one or two minor... Well, it shouldn't take very long.
3: No, it won't. I made it clear to that damn fool solicitor who keeps ringing me up.
2: May I introduce our solicitor? This is Uncle... Mr. Butterworth.
3: Sit down.
2: Thank you.
3: I was under the impression that my written report on the patient's condition was clear enough even for the law to understand.
2: Oh, indeed, yes, sir. Very clear. But you see, here the other side, the employers, they are disputing your diagnosis.
3: But they're builders and decorators. The devil do they know?
2: When I say they, I...
3: It's a straightforward diagnosis. All the symptoms, the whole history, there's no doubt in my mind.
2: Oh, nor in mine, sir. Sure, nor in mine. But you see, it's the judge I must convince.
3: Yes, well, that's your job. And I wish you joy of it. There's nothing that enrages me more than some of these judges when they get into medical matters. They've no business meddling in fields they don't understand.
2: Quite right, sir. Quite right. You sometimes we have to. We can't avoid... Look, sir, whether we like it or not, our opponents are going to argue that Mr. Mulholland was suffering from osteoarthritis.
3: Well, he wasn't.
2: I know that. Oh, I know that. But you see, so could you please explain to me, in a few simple sentences, all about osteoarthritis?
3: Will I what?
2: So, I mean, treat me as though I know absolutely nothing. You know, I mean, you can tell me everything, in a nutshell, that there is to know about osteoarthritis.
3: Yes, Mr. Thursby, I can. If you're willing to apply for a certificate to be admitted as a medical student, if you are also willing to spend 3 years at Cambridge or Edinburgh studying medicine, if you are able to satisfy examiners as to your competence, if you're willing to walk the wards for a year, studying every evening and devoting yourself to every aspect of human anatomy, physiology and neurology, it is then possible, remotely possible, that I could, given a whole morning, which I haven't got, instill in you a glimpse, a mere glimmering, of what is meant by osteoarthritis.
2: Oh.
3: Does that answer your question, Mr. Thursby?
2: Well, you will be in court, won't you?
3: I have said I will be, so I shall do my very best to be there.
2: Oh, that'll take a great weight off. You mean you might not be there?
3: Well, I don't waste all day there. It's my consulting day at the hospital, and I find it difficult enough to see all my cases.
0: I think I should mention that the expert witness for the other side is Mr. Rennell.
3: Rennell?
0: Yes.
3: K.R.G. Rennell?
0: Yes.
3: So it's him who's saying it's osteoarthritis. Well, isn't that just typical?
2: You know Mr. Rennell?
3: I know Mr. Rennell. Oh, gentlemen, you need have no fear that I'll not turn up. I'll be there.
2: Thank you very much. Look, before I go, you couldn't lend me a book that might help me in court?
3: Yeah, certainly. Here you are.
2: Oh, that's terribly kind of you, sir. Thank you so much. I'm sorry to have been so... Thank you so much.
0: What did he lend you, Roger?
2: Every man's home lawyer.

0: Oh, Lord, now who's that? Sally.
1: How was I?
0: What?
1: Didn't you see me?
0: Well?
1: In the Wednesday play, I had three lines and a scream off camera.
0: It was tonight. Oh, Sally, I'm so sorry. I've been so hard at it with this spinal column business. Just look at all these charts and books.
1: Oh, Roger, you're not still down among the vertebrae. That's every night this week. You look terrible.
0: I feel terrible. Have you ever put in a lot of time with medical textbooks? I keep getting all the symptoms. You see this book?
1: Yes.
0: I've had everything in it except the preface. And the words they use, I can't get my tongue round them, let alone remember them. And the case is tomorrow.
1: All I know about osteoarthritis is that it's a pain in the back.
0: You can say that again. After 8 days, it's about all I really know. And tomorrow I've got to cross-examine a bloke who's the country's leading authority on it. Exit Roger Thursby to slow music.
1: But do you really have to go so deep into this hip bone connected to the thigh bone stuff? You said you've got this Dr. Eagler advising you.
0: Sally, Dr. Eagler advises people rather like a stoat advises a rabbit. He looks them in the eye and then destroys them.
1: Oh, well, that's splendid. Compared with him, the other doctor won't seem nearly so frightening. Pretend you're cross-examining him now.
0: Who, Reynolds?
1: Yes. Stand up. Throw your arm out.
0: Why?
1: With you pointing at him and Dr. Eagler glaring at him, he won't have a chance.
0: Really? Right, all right, I'll try it. Mr. Reynolds, would it not be true to say that osteoarthritis would be indicated... How am I doing?
1: Marvellous, but don't ask the judge that.
0: No. That osteoarthritis would be indicated at the posterior intervertebral joints by a blast.
1: Oh, never mind. Look it up on the chart.
0: Chart?
1: With the skeleton on it.
0: Oh, yes. Posterior intervertebral joints. Now, where are we? Posterior intervertebral joints. He hasn't got me.
1: Of course he has.
0: And I thought I'd learnt them all the way down.
1: Well, have another go. I'll point to them. Come on, from the top.
0: All right, then. 7 cervical vertebrae, 12 dorsal vertebrae, 5 lumbar vertebrae.
1: Each vertebra consisting of?
0: A body and an arch.
1: Joined to each other by?
0: Cartilage and ligaments. Sounds like a firm of solicitors.
1: How much do you get for this case, Roger?
0: 12 guineas.
1: 8 nights' work, a day in court. You'd earn more as a traffic warden.
0: Come on, Sally. It's tomorrow.
1: Oh, the intervertebral discs consist of...
0: I've got this all right. The intervertebral discs consist of... Don't prompt me. Wait a minute. I've got it. Consists of... I've gone. Everything's gone. I've finished. I'm a complete blank. It's no use at all. It's just all whirling around a horrible mass of Latin words and bits of gristle.
1: You want to know what I think?
0: Well?
1: I think you've just learnt sufficient to utterly confuse you.
0: You may be right.
1: Why not do what everybody's telling you to do? Leave it to Dr. Eagler.
0: All right.
1: That's it. Now, come on. Sit down and relax.
0: Mm.
1: Henry said you were getting far too steamed up about this case.
0: Did he? When did you see Henry?
1: I didn't see him. He just happened to phone me.
0: You can't just happen to phone someone. I mean, it's not an accidental process. You have to willfully stick a finger in the dial and deliberately zizz it round.
1: Oh, the keen legal brain. You wouldn't be jealous.
0: I might be. I very well might be. I think I'd better hold you tight, don't you, and never let you go.
1: Roger. Roger?
0: Hmm?
1: What's your hand doing behind my back?
0: Sally, do you know something?
1: What?
0: There are 12 dorsal vertebrae.

0: Silence in court.
1: Take the book in your right hand. Repeat the words on the card.
2: I swear by Almighty God that the evidence I shall give to the court shall be the truth, the whole truth, and nothing but the truth.
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4: Mr. Thursby, it is Mr. Eagler. The gentleman is a well-known orthopedic...

0: registered medical practitioner, and are your qualifications...
1: Mr. Thursby, it is Mr. Eagler. 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
2: 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I'm an orthopedic physician, Your Honor.
0: Doctor, you examine my client...
1: Just a minute. 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
2: None, Your Honor. Except that they think their methods are better than mine, and I know my methods are better than theirs.
1: I see. But I've learned something at any rate.
2: Good.
1: Say something, Dr. Eagler.
2: I murmured to myself that I was glad to have been, in some small way, of service.
1: You said good, Dr. Eagler.
2: Well, when I talk to myself, Your Honor, I speak in shorthand. I use few words myself because I find other people talk so much.
1: Yes, well, do let's get on, Mr. Thursby.
0: If Your Honor pleases. Doctor, you have examined my client, Mr. Mulholland, and you have heard his evidence that 2.5 years ago, while working for the defendants, he fell off a wonky defective ladder and hurt his back.
2: Yes.
0: And that he recovered after a few weeks and was quite all right until a couple of months ago. Then, without any further accident, he suddenly had a crippling pain in his back.
2: Yes, I know the man's history well.
0: In your opinion, Dr. Eagler, what is he suffering from?
2: A prolapsed lumbar intervertebral disc.
1: Dr. Eagler, I presume you mean a slipped disc.
2: No, I mean a prolapsed lumbar intervertebral disc.
1: Do you mind if we call it a slipped disc, Doctor?
2: I don't mind what Your Honor calls it, but what it is a prolapsed lumbar intervertebral disc.
1: Layman, Doctor, and find simple words easier.
2: Your Honor, there are dozens of discs in the body, but this one happens to be an intervertebral disc in the lumbar region. If Your Honor can suggest simpler words for that, I will gladly use them.
0: Perhaps Your Honor could say slipped instead of prolapsed.
1: I am perfectly capable of saying prolapsed, thank you, Mr. Thursby. And I know it means slipped. This man is suffering from a prolapsed lumbar disc in the intervertebral area.
2: Prolapsed lumbar intervertebral disc.
1: Please don't interrupt. I was just writing it down as in prolapsed lumbar intervertebral disc.
2: Well done.
1: Keep your shorthand for your consulting room, Doctor, will you?
3: He's rubbing the judge up the wrong way, Roger. Smooth it down.
0: Your Honor, I'm sure the witness didn't mean...
1: Well, I'm sure he did. Now, let's get on with the case.
0: Now, I'm very grateful to Your Honor. Dr. Eagler, what do you consider is the cause of my client's incapacity?
2: I've no doubt at all of the cause of his incapacity.
1: Well, what is it?
2: It was caused by the injury when he fell off the ladder.
0: Thank you, Doctor.
1: Right. Well, now, Mr. Belkin...
4: Dr. Eagler, I put it to you that the plaintiff is actually suffering from osteoarthritis.
2: He isn't.
4: Let me ask you this. If the plaintiff were suffering from osteoarthritis, isn't it true that that could be caused by something other than falling off the ladder?
2: Yes, that is true. But he isn't suffering from osteoarthritis.
4: If he were, it could be due to quite ordinary causes, such as his age, the heavy manual work he does, even playing a lot of football as you.
2: Yes, these are common causes of osteoarthritis, but he hasn't got osteoarthritis. He's got a prolapsed lumbar intervertebral disc.
4: Dr. Eagler, on what did you base that opinion?
2: My examination of the patient, his previous history of injury, and some 20 years' experience of diagnosing this particular form of ailment.
4: Did you take an X-ray?
2: I did not.
4: Why not?
2: It was not necessary.
4: Mr. K.R.G. Reynolds, the distinguished surgeon who'll be giving evidence for the defense, thought an X-ray was necessary. I take it you don't agree with it.
2: I seldom do.
4: I put it to you that you were so confident of your own infallibility that you did not bother to take an X-ray.
2: No one is confident of his own infallibility. At least not in my profession, sir. I did not take an X-ray because in view of the patient's history, there were no medical grounds for taking one. Moreover, X-rays cost money. I don't know how you run your legal aid service, but we try to avoid extravagance.
1: Well, don't make speeches, Doctor, please.
2: I thought you wanted my opinion.
0: Dr. Eagler, is there anything I haven't asked you which you'd like to tell us?
2: Yes, there are lots of things. But perhaps I'd better not.
1: You may stand down, Doctor.
0: That is the plaintiff's case, Your Honor.
1: I see. Now, Mr. Belkin?
4: Mr. Reynolds, please.
0: Thank you, Doctor. That was very, very firmly put.
2: Yeah. You want me anymore?
0: No, heavens, yes. From now on is where I really need you.
2: Yeah, well, be quick about it. I've work to do, sitting about here wasting time.
4: Your name is K.R.G. Reynolds, and you're a registered medical practitioner?
2: Yes, sir.
4: Your qualifications are MS-FRCS.
2: Yes.
1: So it's Mr. Reynolds. Your Honor is obviously well acquainted with medical protocol.
2: Well, thank you, Mr. Reynolds.
1: Thank you. Mr. Belkin, would you proceed in your own time?
4: Mr. Reynolds, you examined Mr. Fred Mulholland on December the 4th.
2: I did.
4: What, in your opinion, was he suffering from?

0: He was suffering from osteoarthritis of the small joint.
1: Did you use anything to confirm your diagnosis?
0: Well, of course. My examination would not have been thorough if I had neglected to take an X-ray.
2: Mr. Thursby, that's getting directly at me. Now do something about it.
3: I can't, not yet.
1: What did the X-ray show?
0: It confirmed quite clearly my diagnosis of osteoarthritis of the small joint.
2: It did nothing of the kind, Thursby. I saw it. Now get up and cut it to ribbons.
1: Thank you, Mr. Reynolds.
3: Mr. Reynolds, you are definitely of the opinion that my client has osteoarthritis of the small joint?
0: I am, sir.
3: How can you be sure that he hasn't got a prolapsed lumbar intervertebral disc?
4: I think we might have another try at calling it a slipped disc. Any objection, Mr. Reynolds?
0: Oh, none at all, Your Honor. It's what I should call it myself. I'm afraid some of us think that long words impress the layman. I find simple words save everybody's time.
4: Oh, how refreshing. This will make it so much easier for you, Mr. Thursby, won't it?
3: I'm most obliged, Your Honor.
4: You should thank Mr. Reynolds, not me.
3: Oh, thank you, Mr. Reynolds, for making it so much easier.
4: No. Not now. Not now, Mr. Thursby, for heaven's sake. You're cross-examining now.
3: As your lordship pleases. Mr. Reynolds, I was asking you, how can you be sure my client hasn't got a slipped disc?
0: Because the X-rays show osteoarthritis so clearly, no one could make a mistake.
4: Well, I think we'd better see these X-rays.
3: We respect, Your Honor, Dr. Eagler has seen those X-rays.
4: Well, I want to see them myself. Usher. Oh, come on. Thank you. And provide counsel with X-rays, please.
5: Yes, Your Honor.
4: Well, now, here we have the position where two experts of great experience are saying completely opposing things. And it's for me to decide which of them is correct. They can't both be. So we need some proof. If experts can disagree, who am I to say who is right?
6: Yeah.
4: Mr. Thursby, if you wish to obtain instructions from your medical witness, kindly see that it causes no interruptions, please.
3: I'm sorry, Your Honor.
4: Now, Mr. Reynolds, why do you say that you are right and Dr. Eagler is wrong?
0: Well, Your Honor, if you'll hold the X-ray up to the light, you'll see quite clearly a quarter-inch-long line of bones sticking out.
4: Oh, yes. Do we all see that?
3: I can't see a bloody thing.
2: To see, that's why. That's not bone. It's lipping, secondary to the disc.
3: It what?
2: Lipping.
3: I don't understand.
2: Then why are you doing the case?
4: Mr. Thursby, please. We're trying to concentrate. It's very difficult if there's a continual muttering in court. Where exactly on the X-rays do you mean, Mr. Reynolds?
0: Would Your Honor allow me to come up to the bench?
4: Yes, certainly. It'd be most helpful.
0: Can I come up too?
4: No, be quiet, sir. Thursby, kindly remind your witness that if he wishes to address me, he must do it through you.
2: Get up there, Thursby. Heaven knows what Reynolds will fool him into believing.
3: Would Your Honor be gracious enough to allow my witness to come up at the same time?
4: And I suppose you and Mr. Belkin will want to come too. I don't want a tea party up here. You know. Now, Mr. Reynolds, if you'll just point to where you mean.
0: Hmm? Just here, Your Honor.
4: Uh-huh.
0: The light of it, here.
4: Oh, I see, yes.
0: You see, that is the quarter-inch-long line of bone I referred to. That is osteoarthritic bone formation.
4: Oh, thank you, Mr. Reynolds. Thank you.
2: It's nothing of the kind. It's lipping secondary to the disc. Come on, now go on, tell him.
3: You are?
4: Mr. Thursby, I must point out that I did see quite clearly what Mr. Reynolds wished me to see. Now, to prove your case, you must demonstrate to me that his interpretation of it is wrong. Now, what have you got to say on that?
3: What am I to say, Doctor?
2: It's lipping.
3: Mr. Reynolds, I put it to you that what you have shown the judge is, in fact, lipping.
0: Do you mean it's an osteophyte formation?
3: Do I? Do I mean it's an osteophyte formation?
2: Yes, but it's secondary to the disc.
3: How do you mean?
2: The lipping.
3: But what about the osteophyte formation?
2: It's the same thing.
3: Same as which?
2: Same as which what?
3: The lipping or the disc?
2: Oh,
4: if you're going to raise your voice like that, Dr. Eagler...
0: Your Honor, I can't stand much more of this.
4: No one is obliging you to stay, Doctor.
0: Thank you, Your Honor. I accept your invitation.
4: It was not an invitation, Doctor.
0: With all due respect, and as Your Honor pleases, I shall take it as one. Good day.
3: No, Dr. Eagler, you mustn't go to pieces.
0: Doctor!
4: No. Mr. Thursby, we are waiting. Now, you were asked by the witness what you meant by lipping.
3: Lipping, Your Honor?
4: Well, don't sound so surprised, Mr. Thursby. It was you who used the word, no doubt on instructions. But I would prefer to think that you didn't simply repeat it like a parrot merely because it was mentioned to you by the gentleman who seems to have disappeared. I'm sure you wouldn't have the discourtesy to do that.
3: Well, no, of course not, Your Honor, no.
4: Good. Well, then, just let me know, will you, in general terms, what lipping means.
3: Lippy. It's not a word one uses in general conversation.
4: Well, if it were, Mr. Thursby, I shouldn't have asked you what it meant. You see, I do understand ordinary English, but you've used what is obviously a technical term.
3: Yes, it is a technical term. It's a medical word.
4: In a case like this, where the burden of proof is upon your client, and where there is a most convincing witness for the defendants, do you think you're going to be able to persuade me that his medical opinion is wrong?
3: Well, Your Honor, I don't know.
4: In fact, Mr. Thursby, without the assistance of your expert witness, do you think you can carry the matter any further at all?
3: I suppose not. Thank you, Mr. Rennell. Just one last question, quite apart from all the technical stuff. I mean, whatever it is my client is suffering from, how do you think he got it?
0: Oh, I suppose when he fell off the ladder.
4: Well, if that's all you wish to ask, Mr. Thursby, if that's all you wish to say, I think we can all... What was that you said, Mr. Rennell?
3: Your Honor, he said, I suppose when he fell off the ladder.
4: Is that so, Mr. Rennell?
3: Well, yes.
5: Well, don't you see, Your Honor? It doesn't matter what he had. He got it falling off the ladder. I submit the employers are clearly liable, and my case is proved.
4: Well, what do you say to that, Mr. Belkin?
1: Your Honor, in view of this submission from my expert witness, I have no other course but to submit to judgment.
5: Your Honor, I ask for judgment for the agreed damages of £100 and costs.
4: So be it.
5: I won.
6: Well done, my boy.
5: Thank you, Uncle.
7: Thank you, Mr. Thursby. Thank you very much.
3: I beg your pardon?
7: I'm Fred.
5: Fred?
7: Yeah, it was my back.
5: Oh, Fred! Yes, Fred! Thank you, Fred!
7: Not at all. Any time. Roger,
6: this gentleman is from Marlborough and Prescott, the solicitors for the other side.
3: Oh, how do you do?
8: You had a tough nut with that witness of yours, Mr. Thursby. I liked the way you battled on, regardless.
3: Oh, thank you very much.
8: Do a case for us, do you think?
3: Well, I'd rather.
8: Only a small case, but in your line, I think.
3: I'll be in touch.
5: Well, what do you mean, in my line?
8: Hello, claiming damages for a fractured clavicle.
3: Oh, lovely, I'll do it. What? No.
9: In that episode of Brothers in Law, the parts were played as follows. Roger Thursby, Richard Bryars, Henry Blagrove, Richard Waring, Grimes, John Glyn Jones, Sally, Ann Davis, Eagler, Richard Caldicott, the judge, John LeMessurier, Belkin, John Breslin, Rennell, Robert Dorning. Other parts were played by Malcolm Hayes, Clifford Norgate, and Frederick Treves. The expert witness was written by Frank Muir and Dennis Norden and adapted for radio by Richard Waring. The program was produced by David Hatch.

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2: Fair in the Community by Harry Venning and David Ramsden. Episode 2, Adoption.
3: So, Irene suggests that we change the weekly team meeting to a fortnightly team meeting, but then when the fortnightly team meeting comes around the following Friday, half the team aren't there because they thought that the fortnightly team meetings weren't starting for 2 weeks. You haven't been listening to a word I've said, have you, Brian?
2: Irene suggested that you change the weekly team meeting to a fortnightly team meeting, but when the fortnightly team meeting came round to the following Friday, half the team weren't there because they thought the fortnightly team meetings weren't starting for 2 weeks.
3: That's so typical of you, Brian. You deliberately listened out of spite. Come on, Brian.
2: No.
3: Come on, don't be such a wuss.
2: I'm not about to rifle through the personal belongings of a pair of complete strangers.
3: No, you're not. I am. Your job is to keep guard.
2: I'm not happy about this.
3: Okay, Brian, point taken. Now go and be not happy over by the front door and keep your eyes peeled.
2: Look, couldn't we just wait until they've moved in and then get to know them, please?
3: No. Forewarned is forearmed. I want to know in advance what kind of neighbours we're getting. Besides, they want us to look in their boxes.
2: How do you work that out?
3: It's just, you know, basic psychology. Anyone who leaves personal possessions unattended in a communal space like this hallway subconsciously wants them examined.
2: All right, so why have they take the boxes up?
3: Have they? Blast.
2: You can't rip the tape off.
3: It'll stick back. How else am I going to get in the boxes? Yes. And the early signs are very encouraging. Crockery wrapped in The Guardian. Have you read this strip cartoon? I've never really understood it.
2: Claire, will you just get a move on?
3: Right, books. Let's have a look. A couple of Penguin classics. Otherwise, non-fiction. Atlas Dictionary. Thesaurus. Several Lonely Planet guides. Ah, what have we here? Tony Benn's diaries. All 3 volumes. And they've been read. Okay, Brian, so I am guessing educated professionals, articulate, limited leisure time, I'm guessing well-travelled, I'm guessing disaffected labour. Oh, come on, Brian, will you stop pretending you're not interested?
2: I'm not.
3: Oh, look, this box is just full of nothing but old records.
2: Fine, well, let's have a look.
3: Photo albums. Crikey, Brian, they've been to Cuba. Bank statements. Uh-huh. Standing order to Amnesty International. I've really been wanting to do that. It's highly commendable. Oh, and what's this? Lurking near the bottom of the box? A packet of fair trade coffee. Brian, I think they can be our friends.
4: It will mean much greater responsibility, Helen.
5: I'm hungry for greater responsibility, Ray.
6: Problems you've never encountered before?
5: I don't regard them as new problems, Irene. I see them as fresh challenges. I am confident that I can provide the dedication, commitment, and professionalism such a diverse client group demands. Furthermore, I...
6: Helen, please... You have to be able to spout this crap without giggling. Otherwise, there's no point in even going to the promotion interview.
3: Tim's a psychiatric nurse and Jesse's in publishing. They met at university in Norwich, the student union, and they've been together ever since, which is over 10 years. They've got some lovely ceramics.
7: They sound very nice.
3: Oh, they do, don't they? I can't wait to meet them.
4: Helen, take this seriously.
3: gone. What's going on here?
4: We're trying to coach Helen for her promotion interview. She's going for Polly's job.
6: But if Helen moves upstairs to Polly's old job, who are we going to get down here? It might be awful.
3: Well, they might not be. Brian and I, we were very anxious about the people moving in upstairs, and they've turned out to be lovely. Tim and Jessie.
5: Oh, whilst I remember, Claire, someone called Emma rang.
3: Abrupt, condescending, supercilious.
5: That's right.
3: Yes, that'll be my sister. Brian, are you asleep?
2: Let's see. In bed, eyes shut. Yeah, it certainly looks that way.
3: Yeah. I need to talk to you. This is important to me.
2: Oh, crying out loud, Claire. If I want to leave my clothes in a pile at the side of my bed, it's my business. They're my clothes and it's my side of the bed.
3: I'm not talking about that. Since you mention it, why don't you just fold them?
2: Fold them in the morning?
3: No, you won't. You won't. You'll put them on and you'll go to work. It's no wonder you look like a scarecrow.
2: I'm an English teacher. I'm supposed to look like that.
3: I got a call today from my sister.
2: That's nice, dear. Good night.
3: Emma and Max have recently rewritten their wills, and she has an important question to ask me regarding the twins. But she wouldn't ask me over the phone, so we've arranged to meet for lunch later in the week.
2: That's nice, dear. Good night.
3: Brian, don't you understand what this means? Emma and Max are going to ask me to adopt their children.
2: What?
3: In the event of their deaths. Think about it, Brian. I am next of kin.
2: What about your mother?
3: Come on, that's not likely. We've had first-hand experience of mother's parenting skills. Emma would sooner have her children raised by wolves.
2: Yep, fine. Whatever. Good night.
3: Not fine, whatever, Brian. This is a serious issue. We could become parents.
2: Yeah, if they die.
3: Of course, if they die.
2: Both of them?
3: Yes, both of them.
2: Well, it's not likely, though, is it?
3: No, I'm not asking you to work the odds out, Brian. I want you to commit to the responsibility.
2: I commit to the responsibility. Good night. What on earth are they doing up there?
3: I think Tim and Jessie are christening their new flat. Good luck to them.
2: She's overdoing it a bit, isn't she?
3: Do you really want me to answer that, Brian?
2: It's just a bit intrusive, inconsiderate.
3: Admit it, Brian. The sound of a woman enjoying sex threatens your masculinity and offends your puritanism.
2: I just want to go to sleep.
3: Don't be such a prude. It's just two people making love. Let them get on with it. It's not so it's going to last all night. Come on, Brian. What are you going to do?
2: I don't know.
3: You've got to do something.
2: All right. Just give me a second.
3: You've had ages.
2: Okay. I'll twist.
3: Five of clubs.
2: Stick.
3: Dealer holds 20. Pay
2: 21.
3: Damn.
2: Do you want another hand?
3: No, I do not. I want to go to sleep. I want them to stop. It's unnatural. It's inhuman. It'll be time to get up soon, Brian. Please go up and ask them to stop.
2: Oh, how many times I have to tell you no? Have I gone deaf or have they stopped?
3: I think they've stopped.
2: Thank you, God.
3: This has got to have been the longest night of my entire life. Good night, Brian.
2: Night, Claire.
3: Fetch the cards, Brian.
2: I got them here.
3: Thank you, Mrs. Benson. I'll see you next week. Did you see what I did then, Megan?
5: You upset the client.
3: No, I did not upset the client. The system upset the client. I ensured that I asked the widest possible range of questions covering age, family, mental health, physical health, alcohol issues, drug issues, the lot.
5: So you can make a fully comprehensive and holistic assessment?
3: So I can dump them on another department. I need another coffee. I'm dead on my feet here.
5: Do you feel better for your nap?
3: Nap?
5: You fell asleep on Mrs. Benson's sofa.
3: Well, why didn't you wake me?
5: Well, Mrs. Benson and I thought you looked like you needed it.
3: Something's got to be done about our neighbours. This can't go on.
5: I know. Brian looks completely shattered.
3: When did you see Brian?
5: Oh, I popped round to see you last night, but you were out. Didn't Brian tell you?
3: No.
5: I think I'll make him one of Auntie Morag's herbal sleeping remedies.
3: Well, what about me?
5: Well, you can if you want, but there's no point in both of us doing it.
2: Pearson. Pearson. Do me a favour, Simon. Shout at that child, would you? I'm too tired.
7: Pearson, get down from that fence now!
2: Thank you.
4: My pleasure. I take it they were at it again last night.
2: Oh, like rabbits. All night, third in a row. Don't know whether to call the Noise Abatement Society or the Guinness Book of Records. It's gotta stop.
4: So stop it.
2: How?
4: Quite simple. Just go upstairs, knock on the door and say, "Excuse me, Mr. Super Stud Sex Machine, can you give it a rest?" Quite apart from it keeping me up all night, it's making me feel totally inadequate.
2: Yeah, it's not making me feel totally inadequate. Just think it's a bit weird that people who've been together for 10 years are still...
4: having sex.
2: Yeah, having sex every night. It's not as though they're newlyweds. Me and Claire have been together for 10 years. How come it isn't us keeping them awake all night?
4: There's nothing to be ashamed of.
2: I am not ashamed.
4: People have different sex drives.
2: There's nothing wrong with my sex drive! The point is, since they've moved in upstairs, we've not had a decent night's kip. What's more, it's driving a wedge between me and Claire.
3: Well, I know that you've already filled the forms out, Jenny, but to process the application, we have to go through it one last time.
5: Lee! Lee! I've told you stop running around, Lee! I won't tell you again.
3: Because, some of the information just doesn't tally with what you told Social Security.
5: Put the bin down! Lee! Put that bin down this minute, or I swear! Look what you've done. You are a bad boy.
3: Actually, Jenny... current thinking in child psychology advises... current thinking in child
5: Don't
3: psychology...
5: Don't you dare start telling me how to bring up my child.
3: No, I wouldn't dream of it. I was just saying that.
5: Have you got a child?
3: No.
5: Well, why doesn't that surprise me?
3: I've got twins. They're not my own, they're my sister's. I adopted them after she and her husband were... tragically killed.
5: Really? Oh, that's terrible. How did they die?
3: Trampolining accident.
5: Oh. I'm so sorry.
3: Thank you.
5: Well, twins, huh? Mm. How old?
3: One of them's two. And the other one's two.
5: No wonder you keep yawning. Are they keeping you up, then?
3: I'll say.
5: But it's worth it, isn't it? All the grief, the tears and the heartache, they pay it back in spades, don't they?
3: No, they certainly do.
5: Yeah. What were you saying about child psychology?
3: Oh, yeah. You called Lee a bad boy, and current thinking in child psychology advises against labelling the child as bad, suggesting instead that they be told that they have done a bad act.
5: Oh, right. Right, I see. Lee, that was a very bad act. Little sod.
3: Are you dead?
2: No.
3: Are you British?
2: No.
3: Are you male?
2: Yes.
3: Are you a fictional character?
2: No. That's 15.
3: Are you George Clooney?
2: No.
3: Why not?
2: Just play the game, Claire.
8: Come here, my pretties, and be crushed.
9: Mummy, are we lost?
10: I'm afraid we are, child. How can an honest single mother on the minimum wage survive against the forces of injustice, ignorance, and poverty?
8: Nothing can save you now.
11: Not so fast, Lord Injustice.
8: Care, woman, but how...
11: It takes more than red tape to hold me.
8: Ignorance, poverty. Yes.

0: So, Lord Injustice, looks like it's just you and me.
1: Claire! Claire!
0: What, sorry, yes.
1: You do appreciate how important this team meeting is.
0: Of course.
1: So which way are you voting?
0: For?
1: For?
0: Against.
1: Against?
2: There is no vote, Claire. Helen's teasing you.
1: You've been asleep again.
3: No, you shouldn't take it out on Claire just because you didn't get the promotion, Helen.
0: Didn't I get the promotion?
3: Oh, sorry, Helen, I thought you'd been told. I thought that was why you were being so spiteful.
1: No, I was just being spiteful. Oh, Helen, bad luck. Oh,
3: you must be gutted.
0: No, actually, I'm not. I didn't want the promotion in the first place. I was merely testing the waters and trying to obtain interview experience for when there's a job I really do want.
2: So you don't mind that they gave it to Penny Bolton?
0: Did Penny get it? Oh, good on her.
4: What did Penny get?
2: Promotion.
4: Oh, you should have gone for that, Helen. You'd have walked it.
2: I think sleep deprivation is severely compromising your efficiency, Claire. Is there any chance of the situation at home improving? Claire?
0: Yes, what? Against, definitely.
2: For pity's sake.
3: Look, sorry, Claire, you're just going to have to talk to your neighbours.
4: Well, I don't know how to broach the subject.
3: It doesn't have to be confrontational. You invite them down for drinks. Create a comfortable, non-judgmental social situation in which to raise the issue. Approach it obliquely. Talk about the nature of community. Discuss the shortcomings of Victorian flat conversions with a lack of adequate soundproofing.
4: Oh, no, I can't. It's too embarrassing. It's too humiliating. It's just degrading.
3: So get Brian to do it.
4: You know, Ray, I think you might be onto something.
1: Penny Bolton. The bitch.
5: I'm sorry, Claire, I still don't understand.
4: Okay, I'll go through it one more time. We create a comfortable, non-judgmental social situation in which to raise the issue.
5: Yes, approach it obliquely, Victorian conversion, community soundproofing, blah, blah, blah. Yeah, I get all that.
4: So what don't you understand?
5: Why I've got to do it.
4: Because I do everything in this relationship. Now, I have always done everything. I asked you out, I seduced you, I asked you to move in with me. I even found the flat. I even found the furniture for the flat. Well, you know, I'm sick of it. I'd like to switch roles, Brian. Brian, are you listening to me? Brian, I'm talking to you, Brian.
5: All right. You win. I'll do it.
4: Good. Because I've dropped a note into Tim and Jessie's, and they're coming around for drinks tomorrow evening. 6 o'clock. Don't be late.
5: Leave me alone. I'm tired.
4: You're not as tired as me. I'm meeting Emma tomorrow. She's hardly going to hand her kids over to someone looking as rough as I do.
5: Megan says I look like a gilly.
4: What?
5: A gilly. Apparently it's a very tired-looking Highland ghost.
4: Not the gilly. Megan. When did you see her?
5: She popped around to see you earlier tonight. Didn't I tell you?
4: No, you didn't.
5: Do you want to try and play Jenga? Or do you think the bed's too bouncy?
4: For crying out loud, Emma, have you seen the prices in this place?
6: Just relax and enjoy yourself. When was the last time we did lunch? Besides, it's my treat. I think you deserve it. I could never do the job you do. I mean, who was that scary-looking bag lady in your office?
4: Helen. She's a colleague.
6: Well, I think what you do is marvellous. What would you like to drink?
4: Oh, just water. Some of us have to go back to work after lunch.
6: I hope you don't mind me saying this, sis, but you look absolutely awful. Would you mind lifting your head off the table? It's just they know me in here.
4: How's that? Is that better?
6: Almost. Got a bread roll stuck to your face.
4: Sorry, I haven't had any sleep for a week. Noisy neighbours. Hopefully Brian will sort it out this evening.
6: Oh, you poor thing. I know just what that's like. People next to us are forever landing their bloody helicopter. It's all ours. But we've had to move the twins into the West Wing. Look, before you lapse into unconsciousness, there's something very important I need to discuss with you.
4: Oh, yes, yeah. I'm all ears.
6: Yeah. Now, having children doesn't just change one's lifestyle, Claire. It forces you to reassess your whole life. There are decisions to be made, responsibilities to face up to, harsh realities to confront, including the possibility that Max and I could die. Max and I could die.
4: Oh, whoops, I'm sorry. No, I'm still here. Carry on.
6: Leaving the children orphaned. Now, obviously, all the money stuff is sorted out. Max has seen to that. However, we have had to consider what will happen to the twins after we've gone, which is where you come in.
4: Of course, yeah. You want me to be the twins' guardian?
6: No! Andy and Abigail will be the twins' guardians. We want you to take the cats.
4: The cats.
6: Yeah, well, the thing is, Andy and Abigail, they're not really cat people. They're worried about their furniture, and then there's the curtains.
4: Right, I'm sorry, can we just get this straight? In the event of your untimely death, my nieces go to your husband's golfing partner, and I get your cats.
6: Yeah, that's right. Well, what do you say?
4: Yeah, okay.
5: No, I think Outlaw Josie Wales is a classic, but its narrative is rambling. No, it's number two. Unforgiven has got to be number one. It's Clint's Western masterpiece. Fancy another pint?
7: Look, mate, nobody enjoys an evening of listing Clint Eastwood films according to genre more than I do. But that's not why I'm here. I came along because you needed Dutch courage and a bit of support before your showdown with the shag bandits. Look, it's 6:20 now, and you told me Claire wanted you there for 6. And for the record, Outlaw Josie Wales' narrative wasn't rambling, they were on a journey.
5: Right, we're only round the corner. We can squeeze a quick one in.
7: Correction, 6:26.
5: I'm not scared of her, you know.
7: Nobody's suggesting you are, but I am.
5: Simon, I promise, she'll never even know you were with me. My mobile's off, you're perfectly safe.
7: Promise?
5: I swear.
7: Go on then, get him in. And some chutney mini poppadoms. Hello? Right. Okay. I see. Yes, I'll do that. Okay.
5: Cheers.
7: Claire just called me. She wants you to come home, you spineless, pathetic excuse for a man. Her words, not mine. Cheers.
5: Well, that's that then. No more prevarication. It's got to be done.
7: It's Gary Cooper in High Noon.
5: Alan Ladd in Shame.
7: William Holden in The Wild Bunch, Peckinpah's greatest film.
5: You think so? I prefer The Getaway. It's leaner and meaner. He doesn't waste a frame.
7: Shall I get you a whiskey chaser?
5: Yes, please. Could you make it a double?
4: Yeah. I've just spoken to Brian. He sends his apologies. Drama club rehearsals went on longer than anticipated. You know, the kids, they love it so much. And Brian, he can't bring himself to disappoint them. More wine, anyone? Twigley?
5: I'm sorry?
4: Twiglets.
8: you were talking about the lack of adequate soundproofing in Victorian flat conversions.
4: I was like, oh, no, that's a hobby of Brian's. He'll tell you all about it when he gets here. So how are you finding things since you moved in?
8: Feels like home already.
9: Which is just as well, bearing in mind how much it cost us.
8: We're slaves to the mortgage.
4: No more swanning off to places like Cuba.
9: Sorry?
4: Which I hear is very popular.
8: Fortunately, we've done Cuba.
9: It was either a flat or a wedding.
8: And the head ruled the heart.
9: The wedding's on hold till next year.
8: But we're happy.
4: Good for you.
9: If a little exhausted.
4: Yeah. I bet you are. Now, Brian and I, we've always been very happy in this area. There's a vibrant cultural and social mix. What's more, we haven't been burgled for years, not since they closed down the crackdown.
8: Well, I can't wait to see it. Between shifting boxes, humping furniture, assembling flat packs and working nights, I've hardly set eyes on the outside world.
4: I beg your pardon?
8: Between shifting boxes...
4: No, I heard that. What was the last bit?
8: I've hardly set
4: Before
8: eyes on...
4: that?
8: Working nights?
4: You've been working nights?
8: All week, since we moved in.
4: So who's... Four more twiglets.
8: But in many ways, moving has been tougher on Jessie. It can be a very isolating experience.
9: Oh, I've been fine. You just get through these things.
8: I'm just grateful to Noel.
4: Noel?
9: Tim's brother.
8: Noel's been such a star. As soon as he heard I was working nights and Jessie was going to be stuck all on her own, he was over like a shot. Just to keep her company.
9: He's been very nice to me.
8: Nice doesn't even begin to cover it. He's the best brother in the world, and he'll be the best man at our wedding.
4: Will you excuse me? I ought to try and get hold of Brian just one more time.
10: Hello?
4: Oh, no.
10: Hello, Tim. Hello, Jessie. I'm Brian, and I'm here to tell you...
4: Brian, please, before you go any further, can we just go to the kitchen?
10: It can't wait. You two, the noisy shagging has to stop, and it has to stop now.
4: Good morning, everyone.
2: Oh, here she comes. Dead man walking.
4: Ah, bloody ha-ha.
3: So?
4: So what?
11: Did you have the showdown with the noisy neighbours?
4: Oh, yeah.
2: And was there a satisfactory conclusion?
4: If you consider the disintegration of a 10-year relationship amidst a tornado of vitriolic abuse as satisfactory, well, yes, it was.
9: Oh, Claire, I'm so sorry. But you'll be okay. Brian was a nice guy, but a bit of a tit.
11: You split up with Brian, oh, Claire, that's terrible.
4: Not me and Brian. Them upstairs. Turned out she was sleeping with his brother. They both moved out.
2: Well, they've gone already.
4: Oh, yeah, and tonight I will be having the first decent night's sleep in almost a week.
12: So, do you really think you can destroy me, the Dark Lord of Injustice?
4: Yes, I do. And associating darkness with evil offends many black people, so stop it.
12: We are alone at last.
4: I've waited a long time for the opportunity to rid the world of you.
12: And you have every right to do so, I'm sure. But Carewoman, in amongst all your righteous anger towards me, is there not just the tiniest hint of attraction?
4: Attraction?
12: I know I'm very attracted to you. Your full lips, your alabaster skin, that swan-like neck. Oh, it's awfully hot in here. Do you mind if I take off my cloak of doom?
4: Forget it, creep. Do you really think you can seduce me over to the evil side with your oily charm, your silver-tongued flattery, and rock-hard body with perfect muscular definition?
12: There'll be plenty of time to destroy me afterwards. In the meantime, why don't we take the opportunity to indulge in some long, lingering, passionate, consensual sex?
4: Aren't you forgetting something?
12: In my bedside cabinet.
4: Good lad.
12: Oh, God, Carewoman. If you'd only known how long I've waited to hold you in my arms and smother you in kisses.
4: Yeah, the neck, big boy. Oh, work on the neck. Yeah, maybe a bit lower.
12: To press my body against yours.
4: Goodness.
12: Goodness has nothing to do with it.
4: Oh.
5: Claire? Claire, wake up. Oh, you're having a nightmare. You're making a strange groaning noise.
4: Thank you, Brian.
5: You're welcome.
4: Good night.
5: Pleasant dreams. You have been listening to Claire in the Community by Harry Venning and David Ramsden, starring Sally Phillips, Nina Conti, Gemma Craven, Alex Lowe, Richard Lumsden and Ellen Thomas, with Andrew Wincott, Helen Longworth and Nicholas Bolton. The executive producer was Paul Schlesinger, and the producer was Katie Tyrrell.

0: the medicine. The cough drops.
1: Well, come in, Smithers. What is it? Speak up, boy. Orange juice.
2: No, sir. New Kellogg's Rise and Shine.
1: Hey, fiendish.
2: And look at this, sir.
1: No peel, no pips, and it's got vitamin C. Well, Smithers, I suppose this is it.
2: What are you doing, sir?
1: Thank you, Governor. Wife and three pips to support. Thank you.
3: New Kellogg's Rise and Shine. Now tastes as good as orange juice.
4: Inside every cake plum, there's a nice clean stone asking to be let out. There's a very sweet sound to cake plums when you have them for afters.
5: I came across Mr. Kipley in the meadow by the church. If I've painted that spire once, he said, I've painted it a dozen times. He offered me an apple pie. An artist needs inspiration, he explained. Golden shortcrust pastry, delicious apple filling, and just the right amount of sugar sprinkled on top. But then, when it comes to the little details, Mr. Kipley does have an exceedingly good eye.
1: Well, come in, Smithers. What is it? Speak up, boy. Orange juice.
2: No, sir. New Kellogg's Rise and Shine.
1: Hey, fiendish.
2: And look at this, sir.
1: No peel, no pips, and it's got vitamin C. Well, Smithers, I suppose this is it.
2: What are you doing, sir?
1: Thank you, Governor. Wife and three pips to support. Thank you.
3: New Kellogg's Rise and Shine. Now tastes as good as orange juice.
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8: A life of bliss. Being the biography of Bachelor Bliss, with Brenda Bruce as Anne, Colin Gordon as Tony, Muriel Pavlow as Tina, and George Cole as the shy young bachelor himself, David Alexander Bliss. Does Bliss consider the English are still too reserved? My Machiavellian pretext for a recent visit aimed at trapping him into a session of verbal gymnastics.
9: Well, I've never found Englishmen all that reserved myself. Particularly when it comes to talking to strangers on trains.
8: No?
9: Tell you the story of their life at the drop of a guard's flag.
8: How about English women?
9: Ah, now, look, I'm not unaware that that's a catch question.
8: In what way?
9: In the hope of getting me so embarrassed I get myself in a tangle.
8: The thought never crossed my mind.
9: Yes, well, I'll go no further than say that it's not entirely unknown.
8: Meaning what?
9: Look, there have been times when I've caught women unawares on trains. Times when I've tangled with women on trains. Times when I've talked women into it on... This is my stop.
8: Mine too. Back to the present and to the fellow's house where David, his married sister Anne, and brother-in-law Tony will soon be operating the hotline.
10: So, Marlowe and Ridgway's export department is open for business at last, eh?
9: Yes, and I'm already feeling sorry I've got the job of running it.
10: Why?
9: Well, I've got to entertain a VIP overseas buyer.
10: Bye-bye buyer, bye-bye job.
9: Giovanni Francesco Bergonzi.
11: The VIP?
9: Buys for his father's chain of department stores. He's about 30, speaks perfect English with a slight accent, and, as Mr. Marlowe put it, he's a handsome-looking sort of fella. I've got it on my hands for 2 days, and it's going to be quite a headache.
11: I'll be only too glad to take him off your hands in between times.
9: In between times?
11: In between Tony going to the office and coming home again.
9: No reaction, Tony?
10: None.
11: Are you that sure of me?
10: No. That sure you'd get the same reaction from a 30-year-old Italian.
11: Where's something hard and heavy?
10: On top of David's shoulders.
9: I thought he might like to go to the local theatre, so I've booked seats for tonight and lunch at the Rothschild.
11: What's on this week?
9: Almost anything. It's a la carte. Oh, the theatre. Oh, some touring Shakespearean company in the Merry Wives of Windsor. Knowing what to talk about is my trouble.
10: Talking at all is your trouble.
9: I must be on my way. Bye-bye, Psyche. Be a good dog, won't you, eh? Psyche, stop that. Psyche.
11: She's wishing you luck with Signor...
9: Giovanni Francesco Bergonzi.
11: Oh, even the name makes me weak at the knees.
10: Never your strongest point.
11: Now, listen.
9: I made a point of being firm when I booked lunch at the Rothschild, so I should have avoided the first pitfall.
11: What's that?
9: You get a table behind one of those pillars they have there, and people have been known to starve to death. Waiter! Waiter! Waiter! I'm sorry, Signor Bergonzi, only it's a bit difficult to catch their eye from behind one of these.
12: Oh, my dear boys, it's of no consequence.
9: Oh, you wouldn't say that if you knew what it was like here. People have been known to starve to death behind one. Ah, here comes one now. Pillar! Waiter! Waiter! There's a menu on that table over there. I'll pop across.
12: No, don't bother, old boy. I already know what I will have. Prawn cocktail and for the main dish, steak tartare.
9: Oh, how's that done exactly?
12: It is not done. The steak is raw.
9: Raw?
12: It is better for you. It retains all the goodness.
9: Always providing you can retain it.
12: Chopped up, garnished with hard-boiled eggs and capers, served with salad and French dressing. I promise you, delizioso.
9: Okay, if you say it's delizioso, I'll risk it and have the same. Now then, if I can just get hold of a waiter.
12: Oh, no hurry, old boy. If necessary, the danger of starvation is easily averted. We have, after all, tablecloths.
9: So?
12: Set fire to it and send up smoke signals.
9: I doubt if that'll be necessary. There's one heading our way now. No, Indian. Column. Pillar. Waiter. Waiter. Have you got a box of matches?
12: Before resorting to such inflammatory tactics, I suggest we relax for a little.
9: I'm terribly sorry, Signor Bergonzi, but I did make a special point about...
12: There's no need to explain, but you will call me Giovanni, see?
9: Yes.
12: And you are
9: terribly sorry. Oh, my name, you mean? Oh, Signor Bliss, but you can call me Mr. David Bliss, but you can call me Esquire. David.
12: I have the impression you are perhaps a little nervous.
9: A tribute to your powers of observation. A little, yes. Truth is, you're the very first overseas buyer I've ever entertained.
12: And you have me on your hands for 2 days. You know I do not envy you, David.
9: Well, I can honestly say it's a pleasure, VIP. Giovanni.
12: I think I will stave off the pangs of hunger with a roll and butter.
9: Me too. Yeah, I've made one or two tentative arrangements, Giovanni, but the butter's here, look. But if there's anything you'd specially like to do...
12: Now I know precisely what I would like.
9: Then just say the word.
12: I would like a girl.
9: Well, your wish is my command... Girl?
12: A girl.
9: A member of the opposite? Yes, of course, she would be, wouldn't she?
12: A girl, yes.
9: You wouldn't like to say another word? I mean, that is, I thought perhaps you'd like to go to Windsor and spend the night with the Merry Wife. Go to the theatre tonight and see the Merry Wives.
12: No.
9: No?
12: A moment ago you called me, I think, VIP, a slip of the tongue, naturally.
9: Oh, very naturally.
12: It means, I think, very important person, see?
9: See.
12: So it is of importance to your employer that my every wish...
9: is satisfied.
12: And so?
9: You wish to satisfy a girl. No, you wish me to find you a girl.
12: A nice young girl, let's say 22 or 3.
9: Offhand, I wouldn't know where to lay my hands on one. And that could have been better put.
12: I wouldn't wish you to be under any misapprehension.
9: Oh, believe me, I'm not.
12: My intentions, as you English say, are purely honorable.
9: Yes, and as we English reply, you can tell that to the Marie... merely by looking at you.
12: Tell what precisely?
9: Well, you're not that sort of Marine. You're the sort of sailor. A man.
12: I don't wish to lose my...